0: OG listener. Love it when you tell stories about Dale, Tunch, and Wolf. I miss those guys. Idea for your upcoming list season. Change the show name to Drivefeld and have a show about nothing, kind of like your favorite, my favorite TV sitcom, Seinfeld, a show about nothing. What's your favorite sitcom of all time?
1: Favorite sitcom?
0: Seinfeld's a really
1: Seinfeld's
0: good one.
1: High on the list.
0: I love The Office.
1: The Office is great.
0: I like How I Met Your Mother a lot, although it has the worst ending of any TV show ever, and I will fight anybody that tries to give me something else. Even Game of Thrones, which had a terrible ending, it was much better than the ending of How I Met Your Mother.
1: Yeah. I'm old enough to remember Cheers in its prime.
0: I was just
1: going to
0: say Cheers.
1: Yeah, I mean, I was young, but it was pretty awesome for its day.
0: I don't know if you got... Does South
1: I have great
0: Park,
1: respect for MASH. Is MASH a sitcom?
0: Maybe.
1: It's a little, I mean, people die in it. There's some serious stuff in
0: there. Stuff in there.
1: I'm just thinking about history.
0: TV, does South Park count as a sitcom? No?
1: Does Family Guy or Simpsons?
0: I guess those are more just like animated cartoons. Does Always Sunny in Philadelphia count as a sitcom?
1: Yes.
0: Right? It's a group of friends who own a bar. That's a sitcom.
1: I think sitcoms have to be half an hour.
0: I would agree with you on that.
1: I don't know why I say that, because I don't think any of them aren't. But Sunny counts.
0: I think Always Sunny in Philadelphia is one of the most underrated comedy TV shows.
1: I think it's my son's favorite show.
0: So good. It's hilarious.
1: Frank reminds my son of my dad.
0: Oh gosh. That could be both a compliment and
1: a little
0: derogatory there. All right, let's hit on another one or two before we get out of here. We got a lot of tweets. We'll save some of these for next
1: Friends
0: week.
1: Friends was really good in its time.
0: Friends,
1: too.
0: My
1: buddies were making Friends jokes the other night when we were watching the Pens game, and I was like, I forgot how funny that
0: my,
1: was.
0: My wife
1: they had a foosball table, too.
0: Tornado?
1: From what I recall.
0: Did you get the Stradivarius reference?
1: Yes.
0: That's like the
1: nicest. Very much so, yeah.
0: Yeah. It's like Steinway is the piano.
1: I mean, some of those are six-figure, million-dollar instruments. Yeah, million, I'm sure.
0: I think I've told you this story before. I think our listeners will like this. When my dad graduated from music school and was going on his auditions with symphonies, his older brother was a doctor, graduated from Yale, brilliant.
1: Oh, wow.
0: And was like, I'm going to buy you your first legit violin. And they went shopping in New York City, went to a bunch of different high-end shops.
1: Yeah.
0: And he bought my dad a really nice violin. It's like 300 years old violin from Italy. But there was a
1: They don't go bad.
0: No. They're like real estate. I mean, you take care of them and they appreciate like crazy.
1: Just don't screw them up. Yeah.
0: There was a Stradivarius in there for $100,000, which at the time was out of my
1: I'm sure they're like, that's insane.
0: That's insane. $100,000 in the 80s. You know, this is like the early 80s too.
1: I'm guessing it's added two zeros to it since then.
0: My dad's brother said to him, like, I'm going to buy you this Stradivarius one day when I just make a little more money and climb up in the medical field a little bit more. Like 10 years ago, they looked at it as a joke and it was all worth almost $3 million.
1: Yeah.
0: And my uncle was like, man, I wish I would have just bought it at the time as an investment.
1: Oh, yeah. And just put it in the safe.
0: Yeah. Just put it in the safe. Oh, man. Let's see.
1: And I'm sure there's ones that are nicer than that particular instrument, too. Like, I bet there's the most, you know, that some queen, a king owned or something, or, you know, right?
0: Yes. Yes. Let's see here. Joe says, segment idea for each of the Steelers picks. Give us a realistic ceiling and realistic floor from the 2026 draft. Maybe we'll do that next week. That's a good one. Let's see. Last one of the day here.
1: Floor's lower than you think. He's talking about, like, you're talking about the draft picks?
0: Yes.
1: Yeah,
0: floor is
1: very low.
0: They out and you're out right, of the league
1: yeah,
0: in a year
1: right,
0: or two.
1: Right. Everyone assumes these dudes will hit. Again, it's optimism season.
0: Seth tweets and says, perhaps this is lazy Helmick scouting, but you guys, could you do any comparisons between Drew Aller and Christian Hackenberg coming out of school? Both were five-star recruits, strong arms, Penn State guys.
1: I wish I remembered Hackenberg as a prospect more.
0: He was like the number one rated quarterback when he came out.
1: He came and he was a real early second. I think he was a lot more immobile.
0: Mm-hmm. That might be an interesting one to bring up to Chris Adamski the next time we have him.
1: That
0: on,
1: would be a good
0: as
1: call.
0: A Penn State guy, he would.
1: I remember Hackenberg. It wasn't Manziel to Evans at A&M, but Hackenberg really was helped by Allen Robinson.
0: Yes.
1: In hindsight.
0: Yes.
1: Like, oh, I don't know what to do. I'll just check it up to Allen Robinson.
0: Yes, that's exactly right. Yeah. Exactly right. We got some more here, but We're out of time. We got some really, really good ones, but I'll bookmark,
1: save them for next week.
0: I'll bookmark these, and we will save these for next week. Love the participation as always. Thank you. We got some more people chiming.

0: And then with segment ideas, maybe we'll tease some of those up next week as well. But that will do it for us here on this Friday. Thanks to our guy, resident statistician and video producer, Mr. Tyler V, Mr. TV, for making us look good on the YouTube and video side of things. For Matt Williamson, I'm Wes Euler. Take care, everybody. Have yourself a good weekend. Talk to you next week. As always, you know where to find us. It's on your 24/7 home of the Black and Gold, Steelers Nation Radio, on the Steelers Audio Network.
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2: We talked a ton on Wednesday's episode of The Blitz about Broderick Jones and what would happen with his fifth-year option. And then, of course, because we're so ahead of the curve, as always, on the Steelers Blitz.
3: Soothsayers we are.
2: We are.
3: Prescient.
2: We now have news, I think. I think you could qualify it as news that the Steelers will officially not pick up that fifth-year option on Broderick Jones. And I got to be honest with you, I could have come out in front of this. In fact, as I just said, we kind of did on the Steelers Blitz, but I could have put my name on it with a big sources in all caps and said they will not do this about a week ago, or actually the minute after Maxi Honichor's name was announced in the draft, and I would have been proven right. I'm pretty sure that report wouldn't have blown up in my face, but it is official. There will not be a fifth-year option picked up for Broderick Jones. And again, if you're seeing kind of the actions of the team plus the actions of him on the field, that was a pretty obvious, I think, conclusion for the team to reach. It's Tom Opperman, it's Chris Adamski, and it is a Friday edition of the Steelers Blitz. Chris, with that tackle position, I had speculated, I think, a month or two ago, and maybe just pick it up, right? Because if he's even adequate next year, look at the money that Dan Moore got on the open market by the Tennessee Titans to go on to literally be maybe the worst left tackle in all of football. A reason why Cam Ward's development was at least delayed by a year because he had no protection. So, because it's such a value position, well, maybe, you know, you just take a decent gamble and you pick up that option anyway. But with the injury problem to Jones, his play, as I would put it, to this point in his career, and now that cherry on top of picking Ihonachor, I mean, there's just no real logical reason to pick him up.
3: Yeah, we'll never know. Obviously, the hypothetical, if Jones had stayed healthy all of last year, if he doesn't suffer that neck injury, if he play, he continues kind of a trajectory there and plays well down the stretch, then it probably flips and he does. It's a wild that you hate to, and it's not even, but it's also the right decision. You know, your part of yours would say you don't want to make a decision based off what you believe is a short-term injury or just a small sample size of games, or he's not healthy during the spring. But it's also, again, being a neck injury, it's sort of touch and go. You don't want to, it's not as if it's a linear sort of this is a hamstring or whatever, even like something needed surgery, an ACL or whatever. There's tons of data about ACL recovery and whatever, and it's not like he's playing a speed position or whatever. But you add it all up and you could see why, because that was the case. Me and you talked about it. You brought it up, and I agreed. You talked me into it, that it made a lot of sense. The Dan Moore thing is sort of the perfect avatar for that, that there, it's so rare that a starting left tackle gets on the free agent market. I mean, it's really, really, really rare that an NFL-established starting tackle makes it to free agency, which is why that's the argument behind the Steelers have taken three tackles the last 4 years. You need to kind of develop your own, mm-hmm. find your own.
2: Oh, no doubt.
3: And then keep them, because everybody else keeps theirs, right? If there's any good, and probably an indictment on Dan Moore that I'm saying, terming it this way, you keep your own. And so that's the case to kind of keep him, is yes, $19 million sounds like a lot. With the cap going up now, that's, I don't say it's chump change, but you know, it's really, it doesn't crush you. If let's say he completely busts or he's hurt or whatever. Yeah, it sucks. It's not ideal by any stretch of the imagination, but $19 million ain't what it used to be in terms of a cap space or what. So it's not, it wouldn't have killed you. But if you just add everything up, having Dylan Cook as an insurance policy, now having Ihonachor, whether mm-hmm. he might not be a left tackle, but you have, you know, two recent first round picks and head of, and since Broderick Jones being tackled for Altanu, you had up the injury. You had the fact that you haven't been able to see him this spring be cleared to 100% yet. And then most of all, yes, you add up his mediocre play at this point. Let's be honest, you had to move him. He got benched a couple times. He hasn't been great. And yes, it's a shame that we thought maybe last October, November, you saw him, the best Broderick Jones. You thought he was coming to his own. You thought, here he is. Finally found this number 14 overall pick. He's finally being that player everybody thought he was. And it's a shame it happens. But I mean, that's life. That's football. That's the NFL. That's the business. That's reality. I mean, that's just the human body. Injury happens.
2: Right.
3: You're not going to invest $19 million on somebody who's might be damaged good. That's just the way it is.
2: It's just the reality of the situation now. And it is unfortunate because of what you said there at the beginning of your statement.

0: going well towards the end of last year. Towards the end of his season last year because he got hurt. But he was really starting to seemingly round into form. He was seeming to become a pretty decent left tackle. And it was a rough first week, as we all remember, against Will McDonald and the New York Jets. But that was the kind of blip on the radar, to be honest with you, when it came to Broderick's season as a whole. Not to say that, you know, that was a game where he looked awful and then he became Anthony Munoz in the next, you know, 10, 12 games, however many he played. But I'm just saying, like, that was the outlier performance. That bad performance against the Jets was so clearly his bottom. And he was pretty good to, at the very worst, just okay throughout the rest of the season. So you really thought that you were finally seeing something click when it comes to Jones. And you moved him back to left tackle, which was his comfortable position at Georgia. So maybe that's why you were starting to see him gain some traction. He was like, oh, I remember this. Now I'm getting my rhythm at left tackle. I'm starting to remember how to play here. So things were heading down a very interesting path. It is fun. And since we are doing a podcast/radio show, this is all we really do, to speculate on the butterfly effect of if he were to stay healthy and just the chain reaction of events that would have happened beyond that, probably picking up that fifth-year option, probably not drafting Ihan Achor in the first round. You probably take a tackle, but that's probably not until your third or your fourth round or something like that. It's purely from a depth piece perspective, because you know you have your two starters in tow. So where do they go then in the first? It's just a very interesting kind of ripple effect that we're seeing and feeling still to this day from that, at the time, stinger to Broderick Jones's neck.
1: Yeah, and it's a shame, because you see where his, and I do believe that there is still a path out there that he wins the job this year. He starts a left tackle this year and he plays well. And then obviously it's going to cost the Steelers, if that happens and he plays well enough, it'll cost them more in the spring than it would have the fifth year option. But it's certainly, I believe, worth that gamble, that if that happens, then it's the old good problem to have. You're paying him more than you would have paid $19 million. I get it. But you're also probably locking him up for years to come. I'm not predicting that, but I do think the first roadblock has to be cleared physically. He has to be recovered. He has to go through summer workouts. Then he has to be good enough. He has to win the job. And there's a lot of things that have to fall, because, you know, even because if Ihan Achor is ready to play, you want to get him on the field, I guess, then, and theoretically you can move Fautanu to go. There's a lot of scenarios that can still play out, but there's a lot of myriad of issues to get Broderick Jones healthy on the field, starting, playing well. Okay, there's a lot of hurdles to go there. But I still think it's possible that plays out that way. Even if it might be an injury. Maybe he starts out the season as a backup, and knock on wood, one of the Steelers starters gets hurt. We see it every year. That's how he ended up starting 2 years ago. He was going to be in the bench, and Fautanu got hurt. So that could happen too. I still think he's not that old. There probably is a scenario where he is still an NFL starting tackle in the future, and maybe it happens, and maybe, you know, he doesn't play this year at all or is a backup, and then he goes to the market and signs like a bargain-ish deal with somebody, becomes their starter, and becomes a good tackle. In that case, you shrug your shoulders and you say, yeah, we tried, and circumstance didn't work, injury, a lot of things just didn't happen. He didn't didn't have a good rookie year. He bloomed late. You know, good luck to you, brother. Broderick's a likable guy, for sure. I mean, what a... So you wish him luck.
0: Oh, this is a miss for you guys, if he doesn't become something, because he's great to talk to.
1: Yes, he is.
0: Extremely honest. Yes. To a fault sometimes, I've got to be honest with you, but extremely honest. And he's not one of those guys that just gets up there and gives you that cliche soundbite.
1: Correct. Like,
0: he will give you the goods.
1: Yes, and he's a fun guy. He's liked by the room, and that's always a thing with something, this type of decision. And generally, you know, these guys are still professionals overall, because I've seen... We'll talk later about, we've seen a few of these future options not picked up. And, you know, it's kind of the awkwardness of, well, they don't want me that much. You know, it's got to be a strange hit to your ego or whatever. If your boss said, you know what, we're not convinced we want you next year, Tom. You know, you could be here this year and maybe, but you know what, we're not committing to next year for you.
0: We want you hanging around, but we ain't paying.
1: You
0: know what I mean? Like, just play out that last year, please.
1: So it's got to be the human side of it. You got to get over. But I mean,
0: that's part of being a professional.
1: Yes.
0: Though.
1: And his job, and from a cold, selfish, whatever perspective, his job next year is on the line. You know, if he gets to play this year, hits the field at all, he puts that on tape. Even if, let's say, the Steelers hit a home run with Ihan Achor by November, we got, oh my God, Ihan Achor is going to be all pro. Fautanu's playing well. Broderick had to play six games because of injury, but he played really well, but there's no

0: spot for him, obviously. Broderick then could hit the market, and he's auditioning for somebody else to pay him a boatload of money. So there's still plenty of reason for him to play. And he seems like a overall, you know, team guy and everything like that. He's taken it. Like I said, he's gotten benched at least once before.
1: Oh, I mean, he literally lost his job his second year in the NFL to the rookie that they picked the very next year at tackle in Fautanu, and then only found his way back onto the field because of the Fautanu injury. I mean, people, I think, forget that Fautanu missed basically all of training camp, every preseason game, and they still gave him the starting right tackle spot over Broderick Jones. They put Broderick Jones on the bench despite that. As a rookie, they didn't see him barely play in a Steelers uniform at all, save for a couple drills at training camp, and they were like, you're our starting right tackle over Broderick Jones. So, like, he has had definitely things that you need to, you know, stare in the face at as a true professional, and to steal a quote from his old head coach, not blink at it and try to, you know, plow through that adversity. I mean, it's been nothing but adversity for the young man since coming into the league, and not like, you know, adversity from like the Steelers standpoint where they're just like, yeah, something about him, we don't like him, or adversity that he created on his own, the stuff off the field. It's just the natural adversity, I think, that the NFL and competition presents itself.
0: And I always go back to I'm always going to remember, I pull that card a lot, to Fautanu not practicing hardly during camp and winning the job anyway. And every position's different, every prospect's different, every situation. Some of them are fifth-year seniors, some are three-year guys, different draft pedigree at all. Not everything's equal. But that being said, like, Roman Wilson and Fautanu were in the same draft class, right? And I hear, to this day, practically, I hear, well, Roman Wilson's still learning, he's still young. Fautanu didn't even like, he was that good right away. In other words, like, don't tell me it's impossible for a rookie to start, or the Steelers' history, and I know there's a different coaching staff now, won't play a rookie or waits too long. No, when there's one that's good enough and knock on the door and say, look at me, I'm better than the guy you drafted 14th overall last year, I have to play. Well, we even played again. Look at me in the practice, look how good I am better than everybody you have, I have to play. And so that can happen with any time there's a rookie. He's been an example. And again, he was a fifth-year college player, so he had a lot of experience in college, played for a national title team, first round picks. There's a lot of reasons why it doesn't compare to all, but Fautanu was that good. But yeah, that's where Broderick is, and it's a shame because you see his talent. They traded up, got aggressive to go get him. That was what Omar Khan's first draft pick, traded up four spots to get him, and you like to see that kind of move when you have a position of need and you get aggressive and you go up and get him. And really, it wasn't that much they gave up to go up those four spots with New England. So, and they went above the Jets, and that was a team that needed a tackle. So it's again, good guy, he seems like, but it's just, like, he has work ethic and stuff, so it's not like it's that kind of intangible, but it's just something, I don't know how to put your finger on, like, there's something just missing there, where especially the juxtaposition of seeing Fautanu the next year, and how it just, like,
1: it clicked for him, yes. He got better every week, and clearly ascended to being that guy that you thought he would be, and he looked like a first-round pick, and Broderick Jones hasn't looked like a first-round pick. Broderick Jones has looked kind of like more of like that developmental third-round pick, and you've always seen the potential out of him, and he gets himself on the field, but you never know if he's truly that guy. He's quite honestly like Dan Moore in a lot of ways. A ton more potential than Dan Moore, and I still think can tap into that potential to this point in his career, but it's kind of like that is the arc that he's on, where it's just, it's a good way to put it, where you said there's just something there that he doesn't have yet, that he just hasn't discovered yet when it comes to his game. But let's also not talk about this like he's dead and gone, you know what I mean? Like he's here next year. He is on this team. Fifth-year option picked up or not, Broderick Jones will be a part of things, and he ain't going to get cut out of training camp unless the injury is completely severe, but that's what IR's for. So he ain't going anywhere. So he's going to be here, and, just even if he loses his starting job to Ihonachor and Fautanu at the tackle spots, that son of a bitch going to be getting on the field at some point. Yeah. Like, someone's going to get hurt, first of all.
0: Yeah.
1: You're going to go with six offensive linemen, and he's probably going to be the first beefy body that you throw out there. Just say, hey, go out there and just lay a huge block on this defensive end. So I know that he's going to still be a factor with this team as long as the injury isn't, devastatingly bad and he can't bounce himself back. So whether he starts or not, Broderick Jones will still be in the mix for your 2026 Steelers. So don't, see this news that happens and they're not picking it up and just be like, this is the end of the Broderick Jones era. Even if he misses out on the starting job with the rookie Ihonachor and Fautanu,

0: I still have it in my mind that he would be ahead of Dylan Cook as that first tackle right off the bench.
1: Yeah, and there's plenty of, I mean, there was only 2 years ago now, Najee Harris, he didn't fifth-year option, picked up, he started every game, and he had 1,000-yard rushing.
0: Yeah, right.
1: You know, every time the Steelers have had one of these, not every time, but they've, Devin Bush started 14 games his final season with the Steelers, but after they had not picked up his fifth-year option. Terrell Edmonds started pretty much every game. I'll get the exact number here. That season, they didn't pick up his fifth-year option. You know, the option, it's they're yeah, he did start. He started 15 games for the Steelers that year. 17 games, sorry. And they brought him back the next year and started 15 games after not picking up. That's the other aspect of it, right? Terrell Edmonds is an example. And again, totally different players, different circumstances, different everything. But it doesn't mean even that Broderick Jones won't be back in 2027. This doesn't guarantee that at all. It just means he's not guaranteed to be. He's not guaranteed to be under contract for that or not be. So there are plenty of paths. Like I said, I am not ruling out. I'm not predicting it. But I think it's a eminently plausible scenario that somehow Broderick Jones is your starting left tackle by, you know, it's either all season, second half of the season. When your season ends, he's a starting left tackle. He's looking good doing it, and you end up keeping him next year. You know, there's a lot of things that have to happen for that to happen. I get it. I'm not predicting it for myriad reasons, but it could happen because he's still that talented of a guy, and he hasn't been a total, like, train wreck, right? Yes, he's lost his job. I mean, part of the reason he lost his job, though, is they drafted a player to position in the first round the very next year. I mean, that's part of the reason why he lost his job. He hasn't been great at all, but he hasn't been, other than that Jets game was bad.
0: I was
1: watching the sideline. I'm like, they may put in Calvin Anderson. He's been that bad. But
2: I think you tweeted that actually at that point. But you know what? You start somewhere, right? And he really, you had to remember that was his first game at left tackle pretty much since Georgia. Mm-hmm. So you had to start at some point, and it's the best case scenario that he treated that as the starting point and he got better from there, as opposed to
1: yes,
2: that was just the norm.
1: Yes,
2: if that was the norm, then I think you're right. Calvin Anderson would have eventually
1: another week
2: found
1: or two of that, yes, it wouldn't have lasted. So the fact that he recovered and he was, like you said, he settled in and he was playing his best ball, probably not, you know, number 14 overall pick level ball.
2: No.
1: But starting left tackle caliber, adequate, you know, good enough for a team that has other strengths that, you know, could win a, you know what I'm saying? Like, they could win a championship at that level if you have, you know, the rest of your roster is good. So it's still in them. I believe that. And I think, and I don't even think, it's one of those things where, I mean, again, it's not because of there's a reason why Pickens, it wasn't his on-field play per se. So I don't want to make that comparison, but it'd be one of those things. If Broderick leaves next year, I fully anticipate somebody will sign him. He'll start, assuming he's healthy. Healthy's the big thing, and maybe he'll be good. But I also don't think the Steelers regret it then. You know, it's the circumstances that are right now. They drafted a tackle. They like, you know, there's the things that happen. You got to make decisions. And if Broderick, if becomes a starter, start good player down the road, that's fine. You know, just the way you played it out, and hopefully you got yourself, it looks like on occasion you get yourself a good tackle anyway, and wish them luck, and hopefully they don't play in the playoffs or something. I don't know.
2: Yes.
1: About Broderick Jones, like, shut down T.J. Watt in a playoff game.
2: It's completely the Highsmith stymied the entire time from Broderick Jones. But, again, not going to happen this year. This year he will be in the fold with the Pittsburgh Steelers. When we come back, we'll be joined by Ray Fittipaldo from the Post-Gazette, get his thoughts on some of this Broderick stuff, what happened with Aaron Rodgers, and the rest of the draft class. As we talked to Ray on Friday last week, only got his thoughts on Ihonachor, and there were 9 other picks that were made in that 2026 class. He's up next. It's Tom Opperman and Chris Adamski on the Steelers Blitz on Steelers Nation Radio, part of the Steelers Audio Network.
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11: Hi, Western Pennsylvania. This is Edgar Snyder. I want to thank you for over 40 years of trusting my law firm. During those years, we've helped thousands of people just like you, our neighbors. We're here for you. We're here for our community. We're here for our region. If you've been seriously hurt in an accident, you need to talk to a lawyer, even if it's not us. If you do call us, know that you'll have the firm with over 40 years of experience fighting to get

0: the money you deserve. And of course, there's never a fee unless we get money for you.
1: Back here on a Friday edition of the Steelers Blitz, and we are now joined by Ray Fittipaldo from the Post-Gazette. Ray, we saw yesterday that it is expected now that the Steelers will not be picking up the fifth-year option of Broderick Jones. Kind of knew that that was going to happen, but now that it is kind of an official thing, not surprising at all from your end, correct?
2: No, not at all. You know, Tom, I thought it would have been an interesting decision had Broderick been healthy because, you know, there's a lot of people who are in and out on Broderick Jones, you know, as a left tackle. But when you consider the injury and just the uncertainty around the injury, the Steelers were in no position where they could pick that up. So kind of a no-brainer for Omar Khan there. And, you know, hopefully for Broderick's sake, he can get back and, you know, put together a good season and put himself in a position where he could potentially make some money next March. But, you know, I think everyone knew this one was coming.
3: Ray, I probably asked you the same question a week ago at this very moment. But it was only then raw, 12 hours after the draft pick, and probably nothing's changed, so I don't know. But now that you have time to digest or think about it, your quick early prediction in terms of how this offensive line for 2026, for opening day of 2026, how do you think it shakes out, left tackle, right tackle, left guard? I mean, we think we know the other two starting spots almost for sure, but how do you think that, how do you foresee it coming?
2: Yeah, let's do the easy ones first. So Zach Frazier and Mason McCormick, center and right guard. Yeah. And let's play out the scenario. Let's say Broderick is not healthy. So in that scenario, Chris, I think they would probably move Troy Fautanu to left tackle. And then you're probably going to end up playing Max Iheanacho as a rookie. If Max isn't ready, then Dylan Cook would be the guy, and you know, the loser of that battle would be the swing tackle. And it's not a slam dunk that Max would win that job. You know, I think Dylan would have a real shot at that, but you know, eventually first round draft picks are going to play, and I think at some point during his rookie season that would happen. And then that would leave left guard, and really, you know, you draft Jennings Dunker in the third round. You have Brock Hoffman and Spencer Anderson, also competing for that role. I think you're looking at something similar there. I would give Spencer Anderson a little bit of a leg up in that competition because, he's got a little bit more experience there. But, again, they're drafting Dunker for a reason. I think at some point, eventually as a rookie, if not as a rookie, certainly by 2027, he's likely your starting left guard.
1: Ray, with Max Iheanacho, you know, this was a bit of a developmental type of prospect. If Broderick Jones is healthy enough to play, would it behoove the Steelers to kind of slow play Iheanacho, getting him on the field? I know that, you know, that's something you normally do with a quarterback or something like that, but could it be applied to this particular case?
2: Yeah, I mean, listen, Broderick Jones was the number 14 overall pick. I think that's a pretty good comparison because Broderick was a redshirt sophomore, and if I remember correctly, he had like 17 or 19 starts on his college resume. Like, he was not the guy who came in with a ton of experience. Now, Max actually has a little bit more starting experience on his resume, so, you know, it's not quite an apples-to-apples comparison, but I think you're right. I think when a guy is coming in who's raw like that, you want to coach him up as best you can, and you don't want to throw him out there protecting, a quarterback like Aaron Rodgers if he's not ready to do that. So I would be on board with that. They've done it before, and I think, especially if Max isn't ready, like I understand there's a scenario where, you know, they might be forced to play him if Broderick, isn't able to go. But if Broderick can go, then, you know, I think you just sort of let that play out. When he's ready, he'll take over that role. But there would be no need to push it at that point.
3: Right. Speaking of Broderick being ready to go, I just said, and I think it's important, Tom reiterated this, that today's inaction or action, however you want to put it, by the Steelers not picking up the option doesn't guarantee that Broderick Jones won't be here next year. It just means they're not committing themselves to them or paying him the number of the contract next year. We've seen Terrell Edmunds come back after a year in terms they didn't decline the option.

It's also, guys, and this is a derivative of that, like Devin Bush still was a starter under in his fourth season when the fifth year option wasn't picked up. Terrell Edmonds, another guy. So it doesn't mean that they're completely out of the plans or anything like that. Do you see, like, I tend to believe that Broderick Jones, one way or another, will probably be a start a bunch of games at left tackle, or a tackle, I should say, in the NFL, let's put it that way, down the road somewhere. Do you still see him as being like at least a, maybe he won't, I don't think he's ever going to be that 14th overall pick type of talent, but I think he still will be somehow be a starter somewhere for somebody.

0: discussion many times, guys. You know, they played him at right for a long time when he was a natural left tackle. And, you know, he's only been in that position for, you know, a year or so, a little bit more than a year where he's actually a full-time left tackle. Now you have this injury. So, yeah, you know, I think if he's healthy and, you know, that neck injury is behind him, whether it's with the Steelers or another team, there just aren't many of that guys who walk around with that size and that type of athleticism. You know, if it didn't work out here, there would be another team, believe me, who would step in and say, okay, let's sign this guy. Let's see if our offensive line coach can coach him up better. And, we'll see how that goes. But he would definitely, get another opportunity if he doesn't get one with the Steelers.
1: Ray, some other news that happened this week pertained to Aaron Rodgers with the Steelers using the very rare UFA tender on him. I view it as just kind of an insurance policy. I still kind of feel that he is going to come to be the Pittsburgh Steelers quarterback this year, but it did give you a little bit of pause to see that get placed on him.
0: Yeah, I agree. I think it wasn't anything that was on my radar. You know, I won't speak for everyone, but, you know, anytime you can potentially, reap a comp pick in return, especially when you're probably still going to be in the market for a quarterback next year at this time, I think it's a smart move. And the key to this, guys, was they've been in constant contact with Aaron Rodgers and his agent. That didn't change. The Steelers reached out to them, let them know that they were going to do this. No one's talked to Aaron. We don't know how Aaron exactly feels about that, but if it's just strictly a business decision on the part of the Steelers, I can't imagine there would be any hard feelings. So that was a good relationship with the Steelers last year, even before Mike McCarthy got hired. Now that McCarthy's on board, I'm sure this decision is just going to come down to, hey, do I want to play one more year or do I want to retire? I don't foresee another team stepping in, but the Steelers, you know, they protected themselves just in the event that, something unforeseen did happen.
2: Ray, looking back at the draft now, it's the first time you've been on this program since the draft concluded. Is there a draft pick that kind of stands out to you as being the most? I mean, you can pick the first round pick if you want to, but feel free to do that. I don't mean to take words in your mouth, but if there's a pick that you really look at, raise your, like, in terms of this might be, you know, better, a favorite draft pick of yours or whatever, how you want to term it, that that maybe the Steelers, you could look at seeing a player that you might see might be a valuable player for them.
0: Well, we spoke last week, and it was fresh off, you know, the Mekhi Lemon thing from Thursday night. And I think the Jeremy and Bernard pick on Friday night, you know, trading up to ensure you got him was really a good move. I think Bernard's going to step in right away and be a contributor. You know, there's probably going to be a competition there with Roman Wilson. But as long as he is able to get on the same page with Aaron Rodgers, and we know sometimes that can be difficult, but as long as he does that, I just think he offers more, at that slot position. He's a run after the catch guy. He's also a jet sweep guy. You could throw to him, you know, down the field too. You know, that's also in his toolkit. So, really good player. You know, a mid second round pick. A lot of people are talking about that pick as, you know, that one. It's going to show up for the Steelers, I think, at some point here during 2026. And as we all know, they are in dire need of playmakers at that position, and I think, like I said, he's gonna get that opportunity to come compete and contribute fairly soon, I think.
1: Ray, I know you mentioned him when we were talking a bit about the offensive line and the construction with Chris a bit ago, but Jennings Dunker to me in the third round with your last pick of the third round at 96 overall just screams such a value pick for the Pittsburgh Steelers. And boy, when you think about the potential for him to be a starting guard on the left side, maybe McCormick on the right side or vice versa, and you get those two long-term starters in the third and the fourth round, that's great drafting there for your interior offensive line.
0: Yeah, absolutely. You know, so much focus has been on Broderick Jones and, you know, not picking up the option there. But I think we're fairly certain that Zach Frazier is going to be in line for a second contract. And I think this time next year, Troy Fautan, who's

0: option is going to be picked up as well. So there's two key pieces right there. And then if, you know, McCormick played really well last year, I thought he got better from his rookie season. And then, you know, we'll see what Dunker can do down the road. So it might be a year delayed, you know, in their transformation of the offensive line because of what happened to Broderick, but they're still on pace. You know, that's really good drafting there. Getting Frazier and Faitanu and McCormick. And, you know, now you get a guy like Dunker, who has actually been compared to McCormick, and like a hard nosed, no nonsense type of a guy who can help your running game. You know, I think as long as he's a quick learner, I think he'll be in position to compete for that job right away. And, you know, that's an open spot. I know Spencer Anderson has a little bit of experience there, but, you know, Dunker has a lot of talent. He comes from a really good program that just they breed offensive linemen at Iowa. So I think he's going to come in and be ready to compete right away.
1: Ray, I think it would be derelict of our duty, because we're contractually obligated to ask you an Aaron Rodgers question. We checked that box already. Now the Drew Aller question has to at least be broached with you, because you've not been on the show since Drew Aller was chosen. What do you, in your view, do you see him having a path to eventually be the quarterback? What do you think of kind of the Steelers' plan in terms of, obviously, Will Howard's there and Rodgers is probably coming and Mason Rudolph? How do you think this is going to shake out here over the next, you know, this summer and then going forward?
0: Well, it's interesting. You're a Penn Stater, Chris, and I swear half the Penn State people I talk to love it. The other half hate it. So, like, he's a really polarizing guy, even for Penn Staters, because of, you know what happened the last couple of years with his game up there. But I think it's a perfect situation for Drew personally. You know, we've heard and we kind of saw that offense up there at Penn State wasn't really a good offense to tutor a future pro style quarterback, and that's what this guy is. You know, he's got enough athleticism to, you know, escape the pocket and do some things with his feet if he has to. But he's your prototypical pocket quarterback, 6'5". He's got a great arm. I love how he throws the deep ball. And what have we heard from Mike McCarthy since the moment he was hired? It's all about the footwork. And if you look at Drew Aller, he wasn't consistent there. If Mike McCarthy can get him to have better footwork, I think that'll help his accuracy. You know, I can't sit here and tell you, well, Mike McCarthy could teach him how to win big games. I can't say that, but I do think McCarthy can make him a better quarterback. And in a year, you have 3 third-round picks. I have no issue with Steelers taking a shot there and seeing what Drew Aller can do.
2: Since we're in the third round, Ray, let's just finish it off. Go with the third pick in the third round, the one in the middle there, Dalen Everett. It's kind of the forgotten pick, I feel like, not just in that third round with a quarterback in Drew Aller and Jennings Dunker is just a poster child for a Pittsburgh Steelers offensive lineman. But Everett, I think, could really turn out to be a strong number two opposite of Joey Porter Jr. for years to come. And with Jamal Dean already there this year, you can ease him into things right away.
0: Yeah, he's a height, weight, speed guy, so he does fit the mold of, I think, what they like. You know, ran like a 4.3 something, so you know, you know he has the speed to play on the outside. I think in the interim, we don't really know exactly how Patrick Graham is going to approach the slot. You know, you got Brandon Echols there. Graham has spoken very highly of him since he came on board, so maybe Echols is the guy there. You also have Jalen Ramsey. And the one thing we know about Everett, in addition to being a height, weight, speed guy, is he's good against the run. He's a very willing tackler. He's big. Would be a little bit bigger for a slot guy. I mean, that would be a little bit of a transition for him after having played outside, you know, when he was at Georgia. But, you know, if he earns that job, he earns that job. So what they've done here, they've collected a bunch of versatile pieces, you know, with Ramsey and now Everett and all these other guys. So you can move these pieces around. But, yeah, I agree with you. If he can develop, you know, he's got the size and the speed that you need to be an outside corner in the NFL.
1: Ray, I think it's crazy how for literally the last 2 years, the major, well, not the major because quarterbacks, the Aaron Rodgers has always been, but a major storyline that's been continuous. And even though the names have changed and the people on the depth chart have changed, the wide receiver depth,

0: it never goes away. And they just drafted one in the second round. And I feel like it's still not going away because I don't know necessarily as much as Eli Heidenreich is a good story. I know he's listed as wide receiver or, you know, would probably fit at wide receiver. I still don't know if they have enough depth to start the season or a short depth. Do you think they'll still go out and do this? Yeah. The bargain bin of what's left in the free agent market, bringing a veteran wide receiver still in the next few weeks.
1: Well, I thought it was interesting that MVS went to the Cowboys. I think that happened yesterday or the day before. So if Rodgers did want him back, he didn't get his wish. So I thought he was okay for the Steelers. You know, he could have come back and competed again. But what this tells me is they're just going to take a look at the new guys. Kaden Wiegen, you know, the fourth-round pick. Heidenreich, take a look at these guys. In training camp, you know, I think Omar was quoted as saying that Mike's going to have a lot of fun with those guys. You know, so we'll see. They're incorporated a little bit in the running game, maybe in the short passing game. And then if they're not ready, then, yeah, you know, you look to final cuts in September. You know, hopefully you wouldn't need a number three receiver. Hopefully Bernard would be that guy. Hopefully Roman Wilson is a number four or a number five. But, yeah, maybe you get a number four or a five. To slot in there and to assure that you maybe have some veteran depth if Heidenreich and Wiegen don't work out.
2: Ray, as always, thank you so much for the time. We'll catch up with you soon. Enjoy your Friday and enjoy your weekend.
1: All right, guys. Appreciate it.
0: Talk to you next week. Thanks, Ray. Talk to you.
2: It's Ray Fittipaldo from the Post-Gazette. Always enjoy having him on. Read his fine work at the PG as well. When we come back, we'll get into some draft grades. That's right. They've been handed out for the AFC North, so we'll reveal what they are and if we agree or disagree with them. It's Tom Offerman. It's Chris Adamski. It's the Steelers Blitz on Steelers Nation Radio, part of the Steelers Audio Network.
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5: It's Tom Offerman and Chris Adamski back on the Steelers Blitz. I love draft grades. And what I mean by I love draft grades is I hate them. I think they're just such a pointless exercise. Unless you like have the caveat of like, I'm an extreme hardo when it comes to just the process of drafting and value picks and trading up and down the board and like grading it on that scale and just being like, I don't care about what, I'm not doing any prognostication like, oh, Maxie Honichor is going to be Jonathan Ogden in the future. Like none of that as far as my draft goes. I'm just saying like they picked a good tackle at 21. They traded up slightly for Jeremy Bernard. That was, you know what I mean? Like I'll feed into those kind of draft grades, but no one ever does that. It's all about predicting what's going to happen in the future. NFL.com put together their official draft grades for the entire class, all 32 teams. Let's look at the AFC North right now and kind of kick around what they did. B minus for your Pittsburgh Steelers as far as their draft class is concerned. They obviously referenced the Mekhi Lemon situation that went down with Pittsburgh. I think it's as egregious. It's an affront to all grading on a global scale from kindergarten to the highest level of college. No, I mean, who really cares? But I don't know. I mean, I do feel like that's a little bit harsh, a B minus. I think you could have gone up a little bit to a B plus. This sounds so ridiculous as I'm saying it right now out loud, but I just feel like my gut tells me that's not the correct way to land when it comes to this class. You got a very bright future right tackle. Tackle, let's just say that, but I think he's going to end up playing the right side. Seems like a very high floor wide receiver in Jeremy Bernard. You checked that need off your box. Your third round, I think, got a ton of future for your team. Obviously, the big lottery ticket taken in the third round as well. And then you got some nice depth guys that will definitely help in Wegen in the fourth round as far as a very specific role is concerned. So I really thought it was a very good draft, very solid draft for the Pittsburgh Steelers. And not to make it out like the NFL Network, NFL.com just gave him an F, but just feel like it's a little bit stronger than they made it out to be with that.
6: They asked me, because they know my profession, my long-term fantasy football league, that our dynasty league we've had since 1997. And they asked me 1 year, this is probably 15 years ago now, to do a report card. And I thought, oh, this will be fun. So I'll go through everybody's and grading it. And I just, you know, I obviously had fun with it. And I gave myself an A+, because I was, I'm grading myself. And what am I going to do? Like, I thought I'd, so, and I gave like one person a C or something, like, or like the lowest grade. And they have not let me forget about it for 15 years. So I'm like, I'm never doing that again. I'm never going to do that, no matter what it is, for fantasy football. But it kind of, like, I think I talked about in this show, I can't remember where I said what now, that it is, like, I see a lot of people loving the Jets and loving the Giants. And now the Jets had three of the top 30 picks. So, yes, we project they got three good players. And some teams that have a first-round pick, they probably have zero. So they and then the Giants trade away their best player to get the 10th pick. So, yes, they better have gotten a good player with the 10th pick, and they got another first-round pick. So that part chuckles me. Chuckles isn't a verb, or it is a
5: tickles
6: verb.
5: Tickles you.
6: It tickles it makes me somewhere.

0: It makes me chuckle that a lot of these grades are based off of, because the Steelers had extra picks too, and that was to their advantage, right? Well, they could take a luxury on in a way on a Drew. I don't know if they had last year's draft haul where they didn't have a second round pick and only had one third round pick. If they take Drew Aller, you know, or you're gonna have a hole probably in your team, and that's just the way the circumstance happened this year. So the drafts are all grades or whatever they are. The Steelers. You could look at it. I think they went through and they filled holes they had. You got a couple high end guys at different parts in the draft that maybe you hit on, which is what you're kind of looking for. We'll do an exercise later in the show to show that it's kind of hard to find, you know, multiple long time starters in a draft. It's kind of crazy to think. It blows my mind because the math doesn't. Because there are 22 starting spots, and people say, well, a good draft class is three starters. I mean, that's a really, really good draft class, right? If you get three starters, I'm like, so where all these starters come from? Like, if you only get three in a year, in a good year, you're going to get two every year. It takes 11 draft classes. The math doesn't seem to make sense to me, but that you look back at drafts, they're always like that. I mean,
1: yeah.
0: The best teams, they're very rare you get more than three starters. Or, you know, if you get two starters, two high-level contributors, you know, backup, special, whatever you want to, however you want to term it, that's a really freaking good draft.
1: Yeah, no question about it.
0: So, I think there's enough in this draft. You can find guys that I believe will be. I mean, Bernard and Dunker right off the bat, I think, are going to be long-term starters as a floor.
1: Their favorite pick, NFL.com, was Jeremy Bernard, the wide receiver, the second-round pick. That's their favorite pick of the draft. Their sleeper.
0: That's interesting.
1: Their sleeper is the Sailor, Eli Heidenreich, the Lebo lad. They think he has the potential to be the sleeper for the Pittsburgh Steelers in this draft class. Let's take a look around the rest of the... God almighty, you have to scroll all the way up here on this list to find the rest of these. Cleveland Browns, let's start there. A, as far as their draft is concerned, and I was feeling that as the draft was happening, to be honest with you. It just felt like they were, for a change, making all the right decisions. And again, if I'm looking at this grade purely from a just how they drafted standpoint, how the board fell and the players they took at the positions that they were picking in, I mean, Fanau at number 9, I think, is a really strong pick. Their offensive line needs a lot of work now. Two wide receivers in Boston and Concepcion. Not those top-tier wide receivers, right, Chris? But they got two of the next tier guys.
0: Two of the top six.
1: Yeah, that's pretty damn good.
0: Top six that were projected.
1: McNeil Warren, the safety out of Toledo, slipped and slided down the board to 58.
0: He's a fun player to
1: get
0: there.
1: He's a fun player, yeah. So they got Justin Jefferson, too. The linebacker out of Alabama, not the wide receiver.
0: Yeah, they had a really good wide receiver draft, apparently.
1: The only thing that I thought was hilarious about the Cleveland Browns, and the one thing that I would ding them on as far as their process, is they just couldn't help themselves. I know it was round six, but they took a quarterback in Talen Green. And, you know, people would say, well, you take a quarterback round six, who cares? It's just camp body. That's why. What do you. They don't need it. They can barely fit enough people in the quarterback room as it is right now. Like, camp body. They got like 12 quarterbacks already on the roster. I mean, the two rookies are back from last year. Deshaun Watson's coming back into the fold. I mean, it's honestly ridiculous that they can't stop taking quarterbacks.
0: It's also hilarious that they draft like fantasy team. Now, two consecutive drafts, they've drafted last year, two quarterbacks, two running backs. This year, two wide receivers, two tight ends. And then you throw in an extra tight end last year, an extra quarterback this year. It's like they have every skill position spot. Although, quite frankly, they needed a lot of help in offense, so I see what they're doing. And yeah, I mean, I do think their biggest holes, let's face it, I mean, other than quarterback, which is the three-ton elephant in the room. Aside from that, where it was clearly an offense and it was a wide receiver and offensive line. So you make four of your first five picks, two wide receivers and two offensive tackles, especially you get one of those, you know, high-level tackles in Fanau, and you get, again, two of the top six wide receivers in the draft. You figure odds are one of them will pan out to be a good wide receiver, and if one of them doesn't, for sure, and maybe you get two and you really hit it. So, yeah, I could see why. And McNeil Warren, especially at that level, I could see why there's...
1: They listed him as the favorite pick.
0: Okay.
1: I mean, Green, the quarterback, was
0: the
1: sleeper.
0: It's one of my... I mean, if the Steelers took him at 21st, I would have been happy. You know
1: all
0: what I mean?
1: That,
0: yeah. So they got him at 58. So, yes, it's definitely my favorite pick of the Browns, too.
1: 10 picks for the Browns in the draft, just like the Pittsburgh Steelers. The Ravens picked 11 guys. So the AFC North is just picking all. They were on the clock like crazy.
0: Didn't even end up
1: draft
0: with the most, the Steelers, after all they did.
1: Vega, Ioane, of course, going with the Ravens' first pick. Then they took Zion Young, the edge rusher, took a wide receiver, Jacoby Lane, and Elijah Surrett in back-to-back picks with round 3 and round 4. They gave him an A-. They said their favorite pick was the first round pick, Ioane. He had one of the highest floors of anybody in this draft, all prospects, to become a legit.

0: him in stud NFL player, so he ends up in Baltimore. And then they called the Nickelback Chandler Rivers, who they took in the fifth round out of Duke as their sleeper pick for the Baltimore Ravens, an overall grade of A- for them.
1: Chandler Rivers is the guy I kept taking in our mock drafts, whatever we did, right? I think I took him.
0: Because he was slot capable, yes.
1: But I keep forgetting. Yeah, there was
0: all that the Ravens always take Steelers players? You were forgetting that? Or
1: They do. It's wild, too. And they always end up, like, it's like, I mean, I think Kyle Hamilton would have been a Steeler. I think that Lindenbaum, I know the Steelers, right? The Steelers were taking him probably that year. Now they let him go, but he became a good player. Yeah, I think that we especially found out after the fact how much Mike Tomlin liked Zay Flowers. That was the Steelers couldn't have got. But you're right. The point being that the Ravens have a like mind of the Steelers, which isn't surprising considering the rivals and the nature of the rivalry.
0: And then the Cincinnati Bengals gets a B grade overall. They went defense with their first two picks, Cassius Howell and Takario Davis. Their favorite pick was Cassius Howell, their second round pick, first pick in the draft. Connor Lue, a center that the Bengals took in round four, was the sleeper pick out of Auburn. See, this is what's so weird about the Bengals. A lot of grades, like this one, grade B, and elsewhere, they'll say, well, the Bengals, they only had seven players. They didn't have a first-round pick, and it's like they get punished with that. But they got Dexter Lawrence with that first-round pick with number 10 overall, and that has to factor into things for them. And when you go Dexter Lawrence, then you add an edge, then you add a corner. I think it's exactly what the Bengals needed to do. They needed to spend their priority picks on defense. They got an established star on defense with one of them, and then two rookies in this class.
1: Yeah, your top two picks of the draft, you figure they can those are two guys, and that we all listen. The Bengals, it's one of the easiest analysis of offseason.
0: Get defense.
1: Yes, because their offense was good last year with a 41-year-old quarterback, which I guess is only funny because the other Steelers also have a 41-year-old quarterback.
0: But, the Unk Bowl, I'll never forget where I was.
1: But they, having Joe Flacco, getting a guy that the Browns benched as your starting quarterback, and the offense was still really good. So you add now arguably the best, or at least the top three quarterback in the league, to that offense, essentially, is what you're doing, in effect. But the defense was just such a train wreck, especially the first half of last year. That you've addressed that, and all of a sudden the Bengals can always be scary, but they're scary again this year.
0: When Chris and I come back, we'll keep the fifth year option theme a rolling. Broderick Jones not getting his picked up. That's kind of been a trend for the Pittsburgh Steelers. So we'll discuss that and kind of the history that they've had with fifth year options. We'll talk about Broderick Jones's draft class 2023. We'll talk about how they're kind of doing in the NFL right now. A lot more to get to today when it comes to the Steelers Blitz. So keep it right here on Steelers Nation Radio, part of the Steelers Audio Network.
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6: Fifth-year options are such a valuable tool for front offices, for organizations to use when it comes to their first-round picks, for keeping them in the fold. And it is valuable for those first-round picks as well, because based on where you're picked, the slot, your position, that's a significant raise for you once you get to that fifth year. It allows you to go to that negotiating table, which if the team's picking up your fifth-year option, it's a good chance that they're going to want to sit to that negotiating table with you. It lets you go in there with some nice security, with at least the pockets feeling a little bit full, and it doesn't feel like you have a little bit of a desperation when it comes to your negotiations. But, you know, as kind of, you know, as important as these are now, and as much of a focus is placed on them and what you do or don't do when it comes to exercising them, it is still kind of a relatively young thing when it comes to the NFL. Still in a bit of its infancy. It's been around just about 15 years now. The 2011 draft class was the first class that teams were able to apply fifth-year options to. It was the first class that this became a thing for first-round picks. And Steelers picked Cam Hayward in that class, which they ended up exercising that contract, and they keep giving him contracts and more contracts and more contracts because he's got first-team All-Pros after first-team All-Pros after second-team All-Pros after first-team All-Pros. So he's a Hall of Famer for sure now, I think, as he continues to age as gracefully as he does. So it's really a new tool, Chris, that teams are allowed to use, but something that for sure isn't going away, something that has become kind of a bedrock when it comes to the NFL and team building in particular.
7: Yeah, it all came that CBA, that was one of the main sort of contention points, but it was one of those points
6: well,
7: where
6: it's a big thing. I could imagine that it was a big deal back then. I mean, I was in high school, so I was drunk and doing a ton of stuff. But like, excuse me, I didn't say that because I was underage, I was studying and getting ready to be a proper member of society. Yes. But anyway, you know, I wasn't paying attention that closely, but I'm sure it was crazy back then. Like, that's a huge thing to try to get through. That's league-changing type of stuff.
7: Yeah, and here's the thing, though. As much as it was league-changing and kind of monumental, it wasn't that hard to broach because the Players Association kind of... Because if you think about it, the Players Association, those guys aren't part of the union yet. And it was kind of penalizing the veterans in a way because Sam Bradford made this contract. I don't know what the number is. I should look it up. Should have been prepared. Prepare. What are you doing? Sam Bradford contract. He was the top pick of the 2010 draft by the Rams, and he signed a contract as a rookie who never played an NFL game. It reset the quarterback market, essentially. And they're like, okay, this is ridiculous. We can't have these first-round picks who never played a game making more money than the guys who've been to Pro Bowls, things like that. We need to have a rookie wage scale so that the salary cap is more meant to reward performance later on in your career.
6: Mm-hmm.
7: So in the NBA is kind of a certain thing. Even baseball is a whatever. The point being is they did it that way. And now it's limited to every rookie contract's a 4-year deal, and the first round picks get a 5th-year option. So the 5th-year option is if players what you expect them to be, like you said, you're going to pick up the fifth-year option. You're going to want an extension, and really that fifth-year option number isn't prohibitive. And actually, it's designed sort of because of the one-year cap hit to induce the team to give the extension at that point. You'd rather, because you can take that fifth-year option, whatever the number is, make that number less that year by giving a long-term contract that gives the player way more money and lowers your cap hit right away is kind of the geeky maneuver.

0: rotation where they would kind of do line changes and they would play two at a time. And I think Jarvis, so Jarvis never really played like, you know, full game, full starter, but it is crazy. He had 28 snaps and 28 sacks in 26 SEC games, and then only had six his entire NFL career over four seasons. So, anywho, we won't. And then now Ryan Shazier option was picked up in 2014. Obviously, we know what happened with him, and it's a shame and what he could have been, and obviously a worthy first round pick there. 2015 first round pick. I remember there was a lot of like debate about this. And not only did they pick up his fifth year option, they franchised him the next year too. So it was like, but it was sort of telling they wouldn't give him an extension. Like a long-term extension, but they kept like 1 year at a time. Bud Dupree got the fifth-year option. That was sort of a, I remember being a discussion at that point, whether he'd get it or not. So now that's four of the first five the Steelers picked up. Then you got another miss, Artie Burns. Remember Artie Burns that first year? Like seemed like you had something there, and then it just kind of fell apart in year two. I remember he was the big camp store. Do you remember that time? Were you working? That would have been 2017 or so, probably. Yeah,
1: just barely starting to break in here. But I was only allowed to, you know, connect with the Comrexes and go hang out with Tuncha Wolf in the locker room.
0: That sounds like a lot of fun.
1: It was actually a lot of fun, yes. It was a good way to break in.
0: Better hanging out with me,
1: probably, right? Yes. A lot less pressure, too. You don't have to talk, really, at all. Except for sometimes I just turn on the mic to make a correction real quick or look something up for them, and free coffee because it was down at the Steelers facility. Sometimes there would be donuts there. I mean, people were bringing Tunch and Wolf things all the time. Oh, yes. Tunch and Wolf. I mean, you were like walking around with John and Ringo and the Beatles at that point. So,
0: and the two nicest men in the world, pretty much at the same time. R.I.P. to both of them. Not to bring it down, but yeah, Artie Burns. I remember the second training camp, they made a big deal. Is Mike Tomlin and the staff put Antonio Brown and Artie Burns, and they like kind of locked him down and did like the island, the Burns Island kind of thing with Antonio Brown, kind of to toughen him up or whatever. And then by like week four, he lost his job, and it was all kind of. Hey, but to be fair, Artie Burns was still hit a 9 year career. He was still playing as of like last year. He was in it, so whatever. 2017, T.J. Watt, the biggest no brainer in the whole list. He getting picking up his option, so that's 5 out of 7 the Steelers picked up. So you're looking like, okay, they've hit on, that's a pretty good rate. 5 out of 7 first-round picks. Then the bottom kind of fell out. They've not picked up one since. 2018, Terrell Edmunds. Again, an odd situation because he started all 4 years.
1: Yeah.
0: And then after they declined his option, they still brought him back at a cheaper rate, and he started that year.
1: Yeah, it is weird to look at him. When we go through this now with the quote-unquote bottom falling out, whereas they didn't pick up any fifth-year options after going 5 for 7 on them, you know, it's not... I feel like a lot of the scenarios, some will be that just obvious they weren't any good, but the Terrell Edmunds path, right? Where it's just like, yeah, we didn't pick it up, but it's not necessarily like you call it a complete out-and-out bust. It's not like he couldn't find himself on the field. As you just mentioned, he's a starter for 5 years, for God's sake.
0: Yeah, and if he, that's what they always said. If he would have been a third-round pick, people said, that's a good pick, good player.
1: Even if you picked him at like 33rd, you know what I mean? Like the first pick in the second round, people would have been like, great pick.
0: Getting that sort of label off him that sort of people want to say he's a bust, but he never was a bust. Like he wasn't ever a star player, obviously. But
1: you want that in the first round.
0: Yes, and that's kind of what. But getting a 5 year starter at the bottom of the first, but then, you know, you go the whole thing where there was two picks later was Lamar Jackson. Then you go down that road and it makes you feel even more about it. But he was what he was. Now 2019, most of large part because the Steelers traded up to get him, is one of the bigger disappointments in this list, and that's Devin Bush. Injury played a big part of that. It seemed like his second season there, he was really ascending, becoming that player you wanted him to be, that sideline to sideline playmaker everywhere. And then he tears his ACL. And that was that, and he never was the same player for the Steelers again. But again, he's still kicking around the league. He's approaching a decade-long career now, too, just not another contract. So again, not a total bust, but especially for the Steelers' perspective, especially because you trade up to get him. Now, 2020, the Steelers didn't have a first-round pick, so that's part of the reason they haven't picked up an option since the 2017 class.
1: But
0: the reason they didn't have a first-round pick is they traded it for Minkah Fitzpatrick, who they did pick up the fifth-year option under the terms of the Miami Dolphins contract. And that was the brilliance of that trade was that, again, the first-round pick, the salary cap hit, when you give somebody a signing bonus, you keep the hit yourself if you trade them or cut the player. So the Steelers were essentially paying Minkah Fitzpatrick minimum-level salary the first 3 years they had him. And then until the fifth-year option, then he signed him and everything. But he obviously was a no-brainer at that point. Although it was odd, but if you remember that offseason, you probably don't because I was in the middle of COVID and you don't remember anything.
1: That's right.
0: But at the same...
1: I'm a big old dummy.
0: That same day of the May 1st or whatever it was that year,

0: Terrell Edmunds and Minkah, the two starting safeties, were both had fifth-year options for the Steelers to pick up or make a decision to pick up. And it was like, it wasn't, we knew Minkah was a slam dunk. And there was talk, there's maybe they'll pick up Edmunds, maybe they won't. Najee Harris, we talked about him. Again, we mentioned with Ray, he started the fifth year. He still played the fifth year, but it did not pick up the option. I thought it was at least under consideration. Your favorite, Tom, 2022, first-round pick. Who was that, Tom? Who was it, Tom? What school did he go to?
1: I'm a big old dummy, remember? I don't remember things. I always forget things, so I'm going to have to plead the fifth on this one, too.
0: He'd be Kenneth Shane Pickett was the 2020.
1: Shane, you threw the middle name in there, and you called him Kenneth. Yeah. Unreal.
0: It's a formal title, that's all. They did not pick up his year.
1: Actually, like four different teams decided not to pick up his fifth-year option.
0: Yes, his rookie contract was passed around a lot, and nobody
1: decided
0: picked it up.
1: We're good.
0: Yeah, that was probably. And then Broderick Jones, the final one. So, but as you, I think, referenced earlier, Fatanu will be next year's. I think Ray brought it up, but I'm sure you agree. Fatanu next year, barring knock on wood injury or some terrible turn of events, seems as a lock to get one. And early returns on Derek Harmon are, again, it's only 1 year in, so you can't project too far out, but you feel pretty good about him being a player. He'd pick up that option 2 years from now. So I think they're back on the heater, right?
1: Well, you know what's funny, too, is just off the top of my head, I didn't do any real research as far as this is concerned, so this could blow up in my face gloriously, but in that run where the first-round picks weren't getting fifth-year options, I feel like some of your second-round picks in that kind of stretch could have gotten a fifth-year option. Just thinking off the top of my head with Broderick Jones in the current class that we're looking at, Joey Porter Jr. would have been a second-round pick in the Kenny Pickett year. I know he didn't end up being here, but George Pickens would have been a good option to be picked up for a fifth-year option.
0: It was by the team. Or no.
1: That was the franchise tag.
0: Because he's second-round pick. But essentially the same concept.
1: It would have been cheaper to pick up the fifth-year option.
0: Yes,
1: but
0: yes.
1: It would have just been an absolute, no-brainer for the Pittsburgh Steelers. So I think, you look back and there's an Alex Highsmith in there somewhere as far as the second-round pick is concerned. Like, it's funny. Like Freiermuth's another one that you probably would have given it to because you gave him an actual contract. So it's funny, like, you've been missing on the first-rounders, but it's like the second-rounders, you would want to be able to tap into that. I don't know. Maybe in the future we'll extend this to second-round picks, too, and they'll get fifth-year options.
0: I mean, Zach Frazier certainly would get it next
1: There's
0: year.
1: Another one, yeah. Bang on. There's another one that would have. So it's weird, right? Like, it's almost like the second round picks are the ones that you're like, I wish that was in the CBA too, because they would for sure get it.
0: And you get, like, as we talked about with Joey Porter Jr., he should have been, by 32nd overall, it would be a first round pick.
1: Yeah.
0: And the Steelers would have that fifth year option. They'd have a lot more leverage in terms of the contract because they'd just be picking up the option today and then worry about the extension next year or be able to negotiate off that number more so than now, where I think, like we talked about, Porter probably benefits from actually the way it played out because he had his best year, an ascending year in his third season. That kind of gives him a leverage.
1: Oh, I think absolutely it does. I think that if Joey Porter Jr. could go back and do it all over again, he'd tell himself just to stay pat, just to do exactly what's playing out. Don't worry about being that round two pick 32 weird thing that happened this year. Don't worry about not having that fifth year option on the table for you to get a raise. You're going to get an even bigger raise because of how you were able to perform on the field. It's actually come back around to the other side of things now, which if you're the Steelers, you wish that you could use a fifth-year option on Joey Porter Jr., where it's like, that would have been really advantageous for us. But unfortunately, you're going to have to just work out a long-term contract extension with him. It's really weird to look at all those individuals because, like, you mention all the names, like the Najee Harrises that you didn't pick up. And these are guys that are solid players. Terrell Edmunds, a solid player in this league that you just didn't pick up. And it's not like you're taking massive swings and misses, right? It's not like you can feel the breeze up in the 200 section from what you're doing at the plate. You're making contact with these guys. You're just not overwhelmingly head over heels in love with them in any of these circumstances where you say, yes, we will give you that raise and we will tack on the fifth year.
0: Yeah, we talked, and I think me and you even mentioned, we both said it, I think we agreed, if I'm not mistaken, that, like, Najee Harris, I thought they, and I'll probably say, I'm looking back in retrospect, I was wrong. And Omar was right. So shockingly, Omar was smarter than me, but in a football decision. But I thought at the time, just because the number, what was it, $7 million for Najee? And I thought he's your starting running back. Like, that's not, like, prohibitive. And but either way, the point being is that you could make a reasonable case. It wasn't like it was the only one. Jarvis Jones probably is the only one that was just, there was no chance. I mean, Devin Bush, it seemed, it just soured more personally or so. It just seemed, he wasn't as much as he's not worth a 10th overall pick, he still was starting for you, but it just seemed like it was untenable.
1: The thing about Devin Bush is that, and it's starting to become more and more apparent to me as he keeps finding himself on the field for other teams, and he got picked up again this year in free agency.

0: He's a solid player, okay player. That injury really screwed him up. I mean, he was playing extremely well in his rookie season for the Steelers. Looked like a real playmaking kind of linebacker. And then the knee injury happens, and he so clearly lost a step, and he just never was that same player. And what I mean by the fact that he keeps finding himself on NFL teams, what's telling to me there is that he knows how to play the position. And, like, he's starting to kind of build himself up into somewhat of an NFL-level linebacker, just not the, you know, 10th pick, whatever pick it was that you traded up to get. You needed him to become the next, you know, superstar in this league. And he maybe never would have achieved that, but he was certainly off and running after that rookie season before the injury happened. So that injury for him really hurt things a lot. I mean, and changed the calculus on how that pick is viewed.
1: Yeah, he's only 27 still, isn't he? Entering his 8th NFL season. It's crazy to think.
0: Oh, yeah. I mean, there was just so much potential there with him.
1: And also going through this list, it makes you realize, and it's obviously a shame what happened to Ryan Shazier on the field in his football career. And it's just like, and it's so many ripple effects from that, because that 2017 Steelers team was so good, and if Shazier was healthy, you wonder what could have happened.
0: What could have been in the playoffs?
1: And then since then, the Steelers, it's like that position's been cursed. They have tried so many things. They've brought in veterans. They've moved guys from safety. They trade up to get Devin Bush. They go out and sign the biggest free agent in team history in Patrick Queen. It just seems like over and over, they've tried so many ways to address that position and get the next Shazier. I mean, they got Shazier and they had him, and then that happens, unfortunately. And they've tried. It's been like their biggest bugaboo of the past decade now, since then, is that there were so many resources for trades. I remember they would trade for like a Joe Schobert and things like that. You know, they trade for guys, they sign veterans, they move guys from safety, they former Pro Bowlers, and you give Queen the big contract, you trade up to draft Bush, you take Peyton Wilson. It just over and over and over again, and it's just nothing sticking is the next, you know, franchise guy at that position. And but they're going to keep taking swings at that, I got a feeling.
0: You know, Devin Bush, I mean, last year was even better than I remembered for him in Cleveland. A career year by every sense of the word. I mean, Chris, I'm going to throw you some of these stats, and you're going to go, that's not just like a good year for Devin Bush. That's a good year for any off-the-ball linebacker. He had 3 interceptions in 17 starts, 164 total interception yards in returns. He had a 97-yard pick six, and he had another pick six. So he had two touchdowns this year.
1: I don't remember that.
0: Yeah. He had 8 passes defensed. He had 2 forced fumbles and a fumble recovery. He got 2 sacks. He had 125 combined tackles, 63 solo, 4 quarterback hits, and 7 tackles for a loss. That's a playmaker right there, right? Am I wrong about that?
1: And 3-year, $30 million contract from the Bears and a Super Bowl contending team.
0: 3 years.
1: Yes.
0: So that shows you that they saw
1: just
0: something in that year from Cleveland that wasn't just like, a flash.
1: I don't know how I termed it earlier, what I was thinking, but I am moving him off the bust level for a first-round pick.
0: You have to, right?
1: Yes.
0: Now that he's got another contract.
1: Yes, he's going to last a decade long in the NFL, be a starter, make all those plays, and, you know, still get paid certainly above average salary, so he's doing something right.
0: And that's a good Browns defense he was on last year.
1: Yeah, exactly.
0: Year,
1: he's in the middle. Yeah, so it didn't work out from a Steelers perspective, because they traded up. That's the part. They traded up to get him, and he didn't work out here. So I get why there's a negative connotation associated with his pick, and that's fine. I get it, because, you know, you don't draft players, so they make plays for the Browns. But he's not a bust of a player as a first round pick. If you last a decade and you're a starter, it means a starter the whole time, a starter in this league. You're not a bust by any stretch of the imagination. It's not fair to say that.
0: Well, Broderick Jones is the man of the hour when it comes to the 5th-year option. We're going to take a look at his draft class, the 2023 class, and how important it's been for this current iteration of the Pittsburgh Steelers. So we'll get into that next. It's Tom Offerman. It's Chris Adamski on the Steelers Blitz on Steelers Nation Radio, part of the Steelers Audio Network.
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13: 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Here is former Steeler Plaxico Burress.
14: You know, I was only in college for 2 years. So, you know, my first game, I was still basically a kid. And, you know, you get a chance to go out and play with the likes of, like, you know, Jerome and Cordell, playing against the Baltimore Ravens, and, you know, Ray Lewis and Rod Woodson. Like, these guys are, like, Hall of Famers. And here I am, you know, 24 months removed from graduating high school to playing with guys that I admire and that I looked up to. You know, it's an out-of-body experience because, you know, you don't know whether to go over and ask these guys for the autograph or what, because I was basically still a kid. There's nothing like Sunday morning here. You know, you can feel it and you can smell it. And like, you can't get to the locker room fast enough to put your helmet on and run out on the field and see, you know, the fans swinging those terrible towels. You know, I kind of get goosebumps just thinking about it, you know, how special it was. And, you know, there's 32 teams in this league, and I can't imagine a greater feeling, you know, running out of a tunnel. They live, eat, and breathe football here. And you don't understand it until you leave, because you think it's just normal to you because that's all that you know.

0: until you go somewhere, you know, the fans are not the same, but the fans here are the best.
1: The Steelers Legend Series on SNR.
2: Chris, the 2022 Steelers draft class has become kind of famous for all the wrong reasons. It didn't go well for the Pittsburgh Steelers. Let's put it that way. Kenny Pickett, obviously, the headliner when it came to that class. You take a quarterback that didn't work out, but everybody else in that class is no longer a Pittsburgh Steeler. Pickett, Pickens, DeMarvin Leal, Calvin Austin, Connor Hayward, Mark Robinson, and Chris Oladokun. So you quite literally went 0-for-7 there in that draft class, because just 4 years later, none of them are still on the roster. Now, before you jump in there, because it sounds like, wow, this is extremely negative. What are you doing here? I'm just presenting this. I'm painting this picture to juxtapose it with how the 2023 draft class is starting to look for your Pittsburgh Steelers. But you had some thoughts on 2022 you wanted to say?
3: Well, I just wanted to say, I'm not predicting this, but they traded George Pickens for the pick that was Drew Aller.
2: Oh, God, yes.
3: So you can't really do the chain of events thing. I hate that happens, but...
2: And George Pickens, I would say, is a good pick.
3: Exactly. It goes back to Devin Bush player. Yes. He's not a bust of a pick, obviously. Now, it didn't work out here, and I don't want to compare the two players.
2: I would say Calvin Austin might not be a terrible pick either, because he's going to play for the Giants.
3: Yeah, as a fourth round pick to be a number three receiver and be whatever, that's fine.
2: He made some plays, scored some touchdowns.
3: Connor Hayward is a sixth round pick to dress for every game, be a special teamer, play offense. He was, a touchdown or two?
2: Yeah.
3: He carries the ball.
2: But it's not a class that had any real.
3: It's still not.
2: Punch to it. And the Pickett thing just really. Cast the black cloud
3: over. When your first round pick doesn't last more than 3 years.
2: Well, and it's a quarterback.
3: Or 2 years, right? He only lasted 2 years. That's wild to think.
2: Bit of his own doing, to be honest.
3: Well, you're right. Yeah. But, across the league, it's rare to see a guy not make it through a third year with a first round pick. But,
2: probably has to have a bit of his own doing to have it happen, since it is so rare. So that's what happened there with Kenneth. Okay. Kenneth.
3: But what's turning to brighter times, Tom? The following draft.
2: 2023. It looks really, I don't want to say home run, but you do have, because you need like a superstar to have a home run draft class. You kind of might have that though in Joey Porter Jr. at that corner spot.
3: I would put out there the names, I'll throw out the names.
2: Yeah, go through the class.
3: So
2: every single one of them still a Pittsburgh Steeler.
3: Yes. And the picks, if you list them, Broderick Jones, Joey Porter Jr., Keanu Benton, Darnell Washington, Nick Herbig, Corey Trice, Spencer Anderson. If you just slotted Broderick Jones as like fourth or fifth on that list, and you said Joey Porter Jr. is your first round pick.
2: Benton second. Third, Darnell.
3: And fourth, Nick.
2: Two-thirds with Nick and Darnell.
3: Do it that way, yeah. Because you have Nick Herbig, your third, and then Broderick Jones is
2: a fourth round pick or something.
3: Yeah, or even your third, like this year, third round pick. Then all of a sudden, like, you feel so much, you feel like it's definitely a home run. So you're going, because it doesn't matter a big part of it. You could hit on every other pick and be a good pick, but if you're missing your first rounder, it's going to drag down the evaluation.
2: Total feel of the draft.
3: Yes, it's always going, because that's the headliner. That's the way it is, right or wrong. It's just the way it is, and I get it. I totally, you're paying the most money. It's the most attention, everything else. He should be a star player if you draft the first round pick. But this is only one criteria. The reason I'm bringing this up, and it's sample size or whatever, or what's the, there's a bias when you pick one level of to judge something by. The top four of those guys, and remember, this is not including Nick Herbig, who, not the best of the class, but you can make the case of the second best player in the class, even as we sit here right now, let alone what he might do in the future. He doesn't have credit with a year as a starter yet, because he's been a backup, but he's still probably, you can make the case, other than Joey Porter Jr., is the second best player in terms of performance in this draft class so far. The top four picks, all within the first 3 years that they've been in the league, have started multiples, have been the primary starter at the position multiple years. Okay? That might be a low bar, whatever. I'm using this criteria to show how rare this is. Since 2002, I'm going to make sure I get this right, there's only been one other Steelers draft class where the top four picks all started multiple years for the Steelers.
2: Wow.
3: So that shows,
2: and that's draft classes that have like superstars.
3: Yes.
2: Hall of Famers.
3: Like very, very excellent draft classes. Maybe
2: Super
3: some of the best
2: Bowl
3: in the league in a given year.
2: Yeah.
3: It just shows how rare. And some of them have had guys, lower picks. I get it.
2: So then jump in there and ruin your little take here.
3: Yeah.
2: But that's why we cherry pick in this industry.
3: Exactly.
2: We have

0: Yes.
1: It's a cherry picket. I get it. But the only other draft class since 2002 was 2002, just to get those names. So you got them, Kendall Simmons, Antoine Randall, Chris Hope. Hope.
0: Ah.
1: The safety. You got to make sure you enunciate that. Like, that was always felt bad for Hillgrove. Chris Hope with a P. There's actually in the, you don't remember this. I barely remember this. In the early 90s, the Steelers had a Gerald Williams linebacker and a Gerald Williams defensive tackle. So you had to always go Gerald with a J or the G, you know, whatever.
0: Thank God they don't have a Jeremy as a wide receiver right now.
1: Yes, that would be.
0: Jeremy. Yeah, that would be tough.
1: Yeah. So that year, the top four picks all started, and they started respectively 5 years, 4 years, 7 years, 8 years. So that's a pretty dang. And then, oh, by the way, in the seventh round, an 8 year starter in Brett Kiesel. Throw that in. So since then, the only times the Steelers have had the top four picks in a given year they made start multiple years for them was 2017. And that was T.J. Watt, Hall of Famer, Juju Smith-Schuster, five-time Pro Bowl.
0: Team MVP.
1: Yes, team MVP. There you go. Cam Sutton started 3 years in the league, two for the Steelers, one for the Lions. And then James Conner, who's still playing, and started 3 years for the Steelers and now 3 years for the Cardinals.
0: Probably at the end, though, now.
1: Yeah, probably.
0: New pick that they had.
1: Yes. How about that? I feel bad. He had to go out and announce the pick after they drafted his replacement.
0: Taking my replacement.
1: F off, I'm going home, I'm not drafting that. What if he had to announce that pick, like, oh, what, wait, another running, what, you, really? That's obviously was a very good draft there, too. But it sort of shows, and I want to put the caveat that in 2009, the Steelers' top four picks were multiple-year starters in the NFL. A, relatively underwhelming, and B, it's an asterisk because the second pick was Craig Urbick, and he did not start for the Steelers. He went to the Bills and eventually became a starter. So they had Ziggy Hood, the first pick, Craig Urbick, a guard, went for the Bills. Mike Wallace, probably the best player. Everybody knows the receiver. And then Keenan Lewis, a cornerback who was okay. It's just instructive that, and I do think the 2023 draft class, even if Broderick Jones never starts again for the Steelers, which is clearly on the table at this point, even if he does do that, the fact that Joey Porter Jr. looks like a legit Pro Bowl level long-term starter.
0: Yep.
1: I mean, Benton is going to be a long-term NFL starter, whether it's here or somewhere else, and he's going to start 4 years for you at a pretty important position, maybe not be a star, but Darnell Washington's already started a couple years for you. Nick Herbig is kind of a, he's probably the best backup in the league at any position.
0: Here's where I'm going to add on to what you're saying there. So you have your cool little stat, 2002, top three, four picks, primary starter, blah, blah, blah, blah, blah. I didn't mean it like that because it is a cool stat. I just need to get myself to this next point, for God's sakes. Transitions. So you have, top three, Jones, Porter Jr., Keanu Benton, they've been listed as primary starters for 3 years. Darnell Washington, primary starter for 2 years. But then you've got someone like Nick Herbig, who doesn't have a single year as a quote-unquote primary starter. He's played in 45 games, though. That's the same amount of games played as Broderick Jones has played in this class. It's just two less than Joey Porter Jr. has played in the NFL. Furthermore, Spencer Anderson, no years as a primary starter. He's played in 42 games. So, even those two guys are kind of starter-ish. I mean, they have started as many games as your first-round pick.
1: I mean, as a seventh-round pick, Spencer Anderson
0: playing 42 games
1: is a home run.
0: To
1: be like a spot starter and be a backup and play that role with the jumbo, I mean, that's a great, great seventh-round pick. And then you even look at Nick Herbig being a fourth-round pick and being a backup. Amongst his draft class, there are only five players have more sacks than him of the 2023 draft class. Lou Anderson, six players. Byron Young, Twali Tuapalu, I can't say his name.
2: Nice.
1: You know what I'm trying to say. Kobe Turner, Will McDonald, and Darby are the only players in his draft class. So, and you have a lot of first-round picks that are below him that don't have as many sacks as, in terms of edge rushers and things like that. So, the problem with this, or the negative, it's like, what's the opposite of a silver lining? Is it
0: a good point? Yeah, what is the opposite of a silver lining?
1: Like, there's a happy cloud, but the cloud has a bad part. I don't know what the opposite is, but to be Mr. Negative about it, it's not negative at all, but it's all these guys, it's come to roost. All these, you decline the fifth-year option on Jones, all these extensions are coming up at the same time. And we've talked about it many times. Joey Porter Jr. is the lock to do it. Benton is a discussion. Herbig is a discussion. Darnell Washington is a discussion. Even to a point, Spencer Anderson, I don't think he'll get an extension. Although I guess it wouldn't be absurd to give him a 2 year

0: contract for, you know, $2.5 million a year or something like that to be your swing backup. I don't think that would be completely off the table. But you get the point that whenever you have a bunch of – you have a good draft class, the only bad part about it is after their third year, you gotta pay them all at once, which can be sort of – I don't think the Steelers are in any trouble. They could easily fit it in. Like I've talked about, they're not any cap trouble whatsoever. But it's still, you know, you got to make decisions. You got to make wise decisions, because you make a couple bad decisions, then you are in cap trouble down the road at some point.
1: Decisions obviously already been made too with number one with Broderick Jones, yeah. And then with Trice and Anderson, you know, the seventh round picks, you don't really need to make a decision about them. Anderson would be the only one that you'd be tempted to do anyway. But picks two through four, two second rounds, the third and a fourth, you know, Porter Jr., Benton, Washington, and Herbig. To your point, all of them are up for a contract, and you could. Now, I don't think I would give every one of them one, but if I had to, like if I was given the task to defend one of them as a client, you could make the case for any of them.
0: Yeah, you could make the case of, and maybe if the other two of the three other didn't exist or something, like, you know what I'm saying? Then you, because they had 2 second round picks that year. Yeah. That's part of the reason why. Going back to trading draft classes, it's easier when you have an extra, because the Bears do something stupid. They give you a second round pick for Chase Claypool.
1: That turns into your superstar corner.
0: Yeah. So I think that does affect your calculus, because again, you talk about the cap hit and everything, and maybe if it was only Nick Herbig and whatever reason Joey Porter Jr. was the first round pick, so you wouldn't have to worry about them next year. Maybe you're more likely then to extend Herbig, but I think you're not in a vacuum. You have all these guys at once, and you kind of have to approach it that way. But yeah, it wouldn't be, let's put it this way, if they could announce any of those four tomorrow, assuming the money, and it wouldn't be, if it's a Darnell Washington, it wouldn't be a lot of money, set the market type of contract for Darnell Washington. It would probably be something that would be wise going forward. Then I would have a problem with any of four of them doing it. Just probably not all four of them. And we know Joey Porter Jr. will be one of them.
1: Yes, he certainly is the lock as far as that's concerned with what the Steelers want to do when it comes to handing out contract extensions for their 2023 draft class. So this draft class looks like it really is a team-shaping draft class. They're getting a ton of talent out of it.
0: And remember, this is the first Omar Khan, Andy Weidel draft class, too.
1: Yes.
0: So it's important to know they started out, and it looks like, and again, we know the first round pick is what it is right now, as it looks, but it's still, even with Yon, like I said, if Roger Jones never plays a game again for the Steelers or starts a game again for the Steelers, I still think it's still a very good draft class.
1: Now, this is probably a little bit too early for us to do because they've only had a couple of years in the league, but then looking ahead to 2024, I mean, you've got your top two picks in Fautanu and Frazier. I think they're going to pick their fifth-year option up on Fautanu as long as nothing crazy happens. And then, you know, Frazier looks like another home run pick. So that's 2 years as a primary starter there. Roman Wilson, Peyton Wilson, the Wilson twins, if you will, in the third round. The jury's still out on both of those guys. But then you got Mason McCormick coming into the fold in that fourth round pick. And he's been a primary starter for 2 years now already. So as you mentioned to start this segment, Chris, and kind of to drive home how crazy 2023 is. If you just get two guys really out of a draft class that become a primary starter for your team for 5, 6, 7, 8 years for another contract at least, that's a pretty good draft class. I mean, this is the most inexact science that you could possibly have. No one really knows what these prospects are going to end up turning into. If two of your eight picks turns into long-term players for your team, superstar or not, that's a good draft for you. And right now, it looks like 2024 has got three guys that are certainly on that trajectory.
0: And all, not the same.
1: All of them offensive linemen.
0: Yes, yeah. All of them offensive linemen. So that's what's going to make that. We just talked about the four guys this year. Can you give them all an extension? Next year is interesting, too, because I think those three, the collective of those three, as we sit here today after, you know, the 2 years of evidence, and we'll see what happens by next spring, of course. But those three players are probably even better in terms of a collective compared to but the fact that they all play the same position room, the Mason McCormick thing is going to be fascinating. If things stay in the trajectory they are, and all three of those guys are still starters and probably ascending, and they're healthy this point next spring, because obviously it's a slam dunk, you're going to have Frazier an extension at that point. Mm-hmm. Fautanu's only a fifth-year option. So you do buy the year with him. You buy a year of waiting before you have to do it. So maybe that helps. Then it's like McCormick. You're again, you hope you're hitting on Max's play and maybe Dunkers, and you look like there's a scenario where McCormick's your fifth best, your quote unquote, I hate using this word for it, worst starting offensive lineman, but that's a pretty damn good worst starting offensive lineman. But then you give your quote unquote worst starting offensive lineman a big money extension, right? Or do you say we're investing in the offensive line? That's great that we have our fifth guy would be the second or third guy on a lot of teams. That's an awesome place to be.

0: but that's a lot of money you get to devote to one position. But again, the good problem to have, because that means all three of them had stayed healthy this coming year and are still ascending players.
1: And this is Omar's strength, right? Yeah. Is working this cap, and the Steelers have a lot of cap space to work with right now. And the big key for them, Chris, too, is now and for the very foreseeable future, I'll say, they ain't going to pay that quarterback position really anything of significance. Rodgers, $15 million, maybe a bit more. I know he can negotiate something more, but still, it ain't going to break the bank.
0: It's still not going to be what other teams are
1: doing. Aller and Howard are your other options. Rudolph, they're not making anything. Then the next year you draft another rookie, he ain't making anything for three or four years. So they're in a good spot as far as the money is concerned. When we come back, to wrap up the show, Chris and I discuss, have the Cleveland Browns gotten even softer, if that's possible? That's next on the Steelers Blitz on Steelers Nation Radio, part of the Steelers Audio Network.
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2: 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John Stallworth.
9: I often ask myself and even ask guys that I play with him about the Steeler type player. Did we draft those type players or what?

0: They come into the environment and become immersed in that environment, and it becomes a part of them. I don't know which one it was, but I think that the fact that we blended so well together as a team, that we went through some difficult times as a team, helped us. You know, people look at those years that we won the Super Bowls over that 6 or 7 year span, and they think everything was all rosy, but we had issues. We were just tight enough, close enough to get through that. We had the leadership and on the field and within the coaching staff to get over things like that, to get through those difficult situations. When you play, you don't think about history. You think about today. And what you got to do today. You don't think about what's going to happen after you're gone, how this team is going to be looked at, or how you're going to be looked at years from now. You think about today and doing the job you have to do today and being the best you could possibly be today. I was drafted in the fourth round, and I got a phone call, I think from Myron Cope, and to tell me I'd been drafted by the Steelers. And Myron asked me a few questions, and that was it. I mean, there was, you know, I hung the phone up, and I called my mom and told her I'd been drafted. Looking back on it, kind of comical that it would be Myron Cope that gave me a call.
1: And right down the middle of the field went John Stallworth.
0: The personal relationships, I think, stand out in my mind more than anything. Those relationships built with teammates and friends and things that you grow from and you learn from, those are the big moments. Those are the times that when I think back over 14 years in Pittsburgh, those are things that readily come to mind.
2: The Steelers Legend Series on SNR.
3: Chris, the Cleveland Browns have sunk to even lower depths than you could have possibly imagined. They have betrayed their AFC North identity. We knew that this was coming, but today it has been kind of official, right? The announcement has been made. It has been declared. AI images have been posted onto the internet.
4: They had a groundbreaking yesterday.
3: The shovel went into the ground.
4: Apparently, yes.
3: The Browns.
4: The politicians wear the hats and things.
3: The hard hats. Yeah, yeah. The Cleveland Browns hard hats, like the helmet. It's just so
4: Which means
3: great.
4: You can go to Dollar Store and get an orange thing. And you don't have to get the logo.
3: I love it so much. Anyway, it's not just that they're breaking ground and building a new stadium, though, Chris. They are building a domed stadium in the AFC North.
5: Boo.
3: We all remember, we'd wish we forget about it, but we all remember the Jameis Winston Thursday night game a couple of years back in Cleveland with the lake effect snow coming in at halftime and it just completely snowing sideways. I mean, it was a blizzard that appeared in the middle of that game. The Steelers lost to Jameis Winston, but it was still just such an unbelievable event to marvel at. That will no longer be the case in Cleveland. Its time is numbered as far as games like that are concerned as they put the dome up. Where do you land on this dome versus no dome debate? Because we're picking on the Browns right now because they're front and center. They're in the target. They're the team that's acting like this. But this isn't like a Cleveland Browns thing. This is something that I think is picking up steam around the NFL. And you might see a lot of teams go to a domed stadium as opposed to the elements.
4: Well, for my opinion, let me refer to a man of repute, Mr. Art Rooney II, who was quoted actually to the DV Morning Show, not far from where we're at right now, last week, was asked about the Browns building a dome and will the Steelers ever build a dome? Not in my lifetime. I like that.
3: That's pretty definitive.
4: Yeah, there's not really ambiguity.
3: There's no
4: ambiguity.
3: Things change.
4: Yeah, we'll
3: things like that. As long as my heart's beating in my chest, yes. That ain't happening.
4: Over my dead, I will stand in front of the bulldozer. I don't care. I'll be wheeled out
3: like
4: there
3: it's
4: if
3: Tiananmen
4: I have to.
3: Tiananmen Square almost. Yeah.
4: Yes, exactly. See, the football is an outdoor sport as far as I'm concerned. I think most Pittsburghers would agree. Nothing better than going out and seeing a game with the snow flying. It's a lot of fun on those kind of days. So anybody who is an outdoor football advocate like I am and like most of Pittsburgh is has a strong advocate or a strong leader here. I mean, it doesn't go higher up in the food chain of Pittsburgh football than Art Rooney II.
3: Yes.
4: And he literally says, over my dead body will there be a dome built here. So that's good news if you like snow football. The Bills kind of split the difference, and obviously it snows a heck of a lot more in Buffalo than it does even here.
3: Yeah, what's the thing with the Bills now? They have this new architectural marvel where the wind doesn't come into the stadium because of how, but you can still see the sky when you look up.
4: Yes.
3: Like it's not open.
4: So the snow will still fall on the field,
3: but it won't be windy.
4: Yes, it won't be windy, and the because that was kind of crazy. The whole shovel your own seat.

0: beat the playoff game, the Steelers, a few years back.
1: So that was fun.
0: It was fun. Easy for me to say when I have to do it myself. But yeah, so that all will be. So it's
1: weren't kind you of, like watching from the press box and like filming them?
0: yeah.
1: So was they were like trudging through,
0: showing off my warm.
1: They could see the like steam vapors from your coffee right in front of you as you were cheersing them. Hello, it's so nice in here. Look, I'm in a t-shirt because it's so warm.
0: Looking like the old Russian hat with the covering their ears. They're all out there. And I'm like, they couldn't bring in shovels. They were using like.
1: Yeah, they
0: cardboard
1: were like,
0: thing,
1: and then they were just like using their bodies, like they were just like pushing through, like the dad would get in front of the family and be like, "Get behind me, kids!" and just like start pushing.
0: Yes, it was funny to see for sure, but that's what. So it got brought up to a point. Joe Starkey pointed this out in TribLive.com. Please read the website.
1: Nice plug.
0: That by 2031, now a majority of NFL teams will have a dome. Think about that. A majority of teams. Now some of them are retractable, but. Obviously, that means if it's snowing, I assume that means they're going to be closed. So 17 out of 32, if I want to get them right, Tennessee, Cleveland, Chicago.
1: Are all building ones actively.
0: Yes, or at least certainly in the high level. Yeah, Tennessee is certainly being built up. They broke ground yesterday in Cleveland.
1: And they're getting the Super Bowl. Isn't that the rumor that Nashville's going to get the Super Bowl?
0: Oh, I'm sure
1: soon?
0: Nashville will get it, yeah. That's
1: once you get the dome, you're going to get the Super
0: Bowl. Yes, you get it. You'll get one. That's the thing, though. They're doing all this, and I get it. The logic behind it, put simply, is like Cleveland now –
1: can host the Super Bowl.
0: Yeah, host the Super Bowl and host the Final Four. But if you're Cleveland, with all due respect to Cleveland, why don't I respect to Cleveland? No, with no due respect to Cleveland, because they don't deserve any. Like, they're going to get one Super Bowl and one Final Four, maybe a Final Four. I don't even guarantee that.
1: Honestly, I would.
0: And then they'll never be back again. Like, there's no way they're going to put two Super Bowls in Cleveland. And they might even get that. But
1: I was going to say, like, what do you see more likely, a Final Four or a Super Bowl, as far as that Cleveland is concerned, like that marketplace is concerned? I don't know. That's a pretty good. I know the women's Final Four was in Cleveland just a couple of years ago when Caitlin Clark was there. My wife went out there to see her play. So they've hosted that Final Four before, but that's, you can host that in the Cavs building where the Cavs, you don't need an extra, giant mausoleum to sports to do that. So I don't know. That's honestly nothing that we have to debate about. It's just a weird thing that popped into my head of the either or aspect, but you're right. That is what is so attractive to every team around the NFL is the events that you can now open yourself up to hosting. Because after the New York Super Bowl outside, I don't think they're ever going to do a Super Bowl outside again.
0: Yeah, I don't. Yeah, New York obviously is New York. So I think that's why it happened was it's New York City. So there's a natural allure or natural event.
1: Yeah, they won't go cold weather outside ever again.
0: I mean, and Nashville is kind of an event city or a touristy city.
1: Oh, yeah.
0: So it'll work in Nashville, I'm sure. I mean, Chicago is a big enough city. I'm sure if they build a dome, they'll get a Super Bowl.
1: I think Chicago would be on like the very short list to immediately get a Super Bowl they get a dome.
0: Cleveland, I would, because I just feel like the league, they give one to Detroit, twice to Detroit when they open up domes. They give one to Minnesota when they open up a dome 30 whatever years ago.
1: It just seems like the trend, and maybe that's what these teams are thinking. Like,
0: yeah.
1: It's like, there's a lot of evidence that you open up a dome, the league comes knocking for the Super Bowl.
0: Yeah, but it's usually only a one and done, though.
1: For those cases.
0: Like Jacksonville got a Super Bowl because they built a new stadium. Because that's not a dome, but it's the Southern. I'm just talking about if you build a new stadium, either a dome or a Southern city, you'll get one as like a token, and then they never come.
1: Noticing there's rotation with like the Candlesticks. I guess it's Levi Stadium now in San Fran. Yeah. They go back to that one.
0: Yes.
1: Tampa Bay, Raymond James Stadium.
0: Yeah,
1: they go back to that one.
0: Yeah,
1: L.A., SoFi.
0: New Orleans Miami, you're always going to be in
1: Atlanta.
0: Rotation.
1: They all go back to those ones, whereas Minnesota, those are one-offs.
0: Yeah,
1: Detroit, the bus comes
0: home. Cleveland is not, I mean, why am I saying all due respect? I don't respect Cleveland.
1: You're trash.
0: I'm not trying to bash Cleveland when I say this, but I guarantee there's not going to be multiple Super Bowls in Cleveland.
1: No, I think you're right about that. It's just, now, when it comes to the AFC and the NFC North, I mean, those are the teams that, the divisions and the teams that are so tied as far as geography is concerned, the most in the NFL. I think those are your most intense rivals. And those are your, you know, they're the North divisions. They play like, you know, it's the Game of Thrones, like the North. I never watched the show. I'm making a terrible reference here. But I feel like that was a thing on that show. And winter is a big deal on that show. And all the weather and blah, blah, blah, blah, blah. What a terrible reference I'm making from like 30,000 feet. Like one of the most popular shows ever. I never watched but it snowed a lot, right, in the North. But those teams, you know, their identity is outdoor football, except for the Lions. The Lions are like the only one out there that play outdoors, but Minnesota, was Minnesota does too, actually. I take that back. Yeah, Minnesota and the Lions. Why does Minnesota play indoors now? I feel like they should play outdoors. But the Bears and the Packers, like, their identity is seeing that breath outside. And those shots of the offensive line, like, breathing, like, flame-breathing dragons. There's another Game of Thrones reference.

0: and Pittsburgh, Cleveland, Cincinnati, Baltimore to an extent. They're all supposed to be like that too. Baltimore's a little bit closer to the south, but you remember the Mason Rudolph typhoon game? Like, it can get crazy weather down there in Baltimore. So that's kind of always been like the backbone to these divisions, to a lot of these iconic teams in the division. And the Browns and the Bears, of course, are really breaking away from that.
1: And you don't think of Kansas City being a cold weather place, but they had that negative five-degree game.
0: They beat the Dolphins before it even started because it was like two degrees outside.
1: And the SeaWorld playoff game was delayed because of ice storm. But my angle with that is just Arrowhead is such an iconic place, and it's such a cool atmosphere, and it's a very college-like. It's probably the most college-like atmosphere in the NFL in terms of tailgating, and it's just a real shame that we're losing Arrowhead in terms of it's not on the level of Lambeau for
0: it's
1: the history,
0: sad,
1: but it is like it's sad to lose that.
0: It's a monument
1: for just this monolith of a corporate cold.
0: Yeah, it is a monument as far as an NFL stadium is concerned.
1: Yeah, it's sad that's gone. Yeah,
0: no doubt about it. And Cleveland is putting a dome on their stadium, the first AFC North team to do so. That'll do it for us on the Steelers Blitz. Chris and I will be back again on Monday. Enjoy your weekend. Thanks for listening as always. And this has been the Steelers Blitz on Steelers Nation Radio, a part of the Steelers Audio Network.
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0: Good afternoon, Steeler Nation. It's The Drive on a Friday here on the 1st of May. Wes Euler, Matt Williamson with you for the next 2 hours. As Matt, it's the end of a week.
1: Yeah.
0: It's a new month. And maybe kind of, I shouldn't say the end of a draft conversation and rookies and all that, but I think the last
1: kind week. Kind of becomes the offseason.
0: The last week that it's kind of at the forefront here.
1: Still. Yeah, exactly. There'll be some things. I was just thinking about it on the way over here. I was listening to a fantasy podcast. It starts to kind of become fantasy season a little bit. And you get some OTA things, but it does slow down. And yeah, like I'm doing a series on my other podcast where we're going division by division, breaking down those drafts pretty heavy for the next 2 weeks or so, and really digging in six rounders, fifth rounders, things like that, to the Commanders and Cowboys, et cetera. But all in all, that's sort of behind us now.
0: Yep.
1: You know, I mean, this week's about wraps that up.
0: It is. It'll be a little quietish, but we also, a couple weeks here, we'll have the schedule release.
1: Yeah.
0: We'll have rookie mini camps and mini camps that'll get rolling, all that good stuff. So we are going to quieter NFL time, but we all know this league also does a great job of never really going quiet.
1: There'll be something going
0: and
1: on.
0: There's always kind of something on the horizon. I don't know exactly when that schedule release date is going to be, but it'll be sometime in the next couple weeks here, I would imagine. It's usually kind of right in the middle of May.
1: These next 2 months are when I really dig into, like, analytics stuff, too, and deep takes. And, you know, now it's a little different with the new coaching staff. It's not like, well, they're going to run things back exactly the same. They're definitely not. So that'd be kind of fun, too.
0: Yeah, absolutely. You're right. So kind of a fun day that we have planned today. We will hear a little bit. Missy Matthews has been doing a great series of one-on-ones with the Steelers draft picks. Some really fun stuff in there. We'll bring you some of that audio today.
1: There's some personable dudes.
0: They sure are.
1: Yeah.
0: They sure are. I want to have some, speaking of fantasy football, a fantasy football conversation with you in hour number two about the rookies and fantasy football.

0: football value.
1: I know that we're not going to dig deep into this, but the show I was listening to was Underdogs was doing their running back ranks, you know, after the draft. And what's crazy is I hadn't thought about this. I'm not in fantasy mode yet.
0: Sure.
1: I'm actually going to be in a dynasty.

0: everyone's like, everyone's running it back. There's no one has any competition. You know, like last year, Bejel Tootens competing with ATN, or, you know, like all these guys have set roles. You know, there's like 28 deep of, I can start that guy. It's never like that in fantasy.
1: And that's a good place weird. To be, yeah, if you're looking for running backs.
0: It's interesting, yeah.
1: We will do some more fantasy football conversation.
0: But that struck me today, yeah.
1: Certainly in the weeks to come. But where I want to start with you, Matt, is I think kind of the last piece of Steelers draft-related developments that we haven't really touched on barely at all, and that is, of course, the undrafted free agents that the Steelers have agreed to terms with. For those, I'm sure most of you, again, you're listening to a football show in May, you're familiar with undrafted free agents, UDFAs.
0: Yeah.
1: But it's essentially the guys that the Steelers bring in who were undrafted. Undrafted free agents, rookies finished with their collegiate time that will now be joining the Pittsburgh Steelers. Jalen Warren was one of these UDFAs.
0: Steelers have had more success than most teams.
1: They sure have.
0: With these guys. And they give them an opportunity.
1: Ramon Foster was a UDFA.
0: Yeah, I mean,
1: there's been a lot of those guys. Even guys who were kind of a flash in the pan, like a Beanie Bishop, you know, who came in, had one good year for you. But
0: you got something out of him for nothing.
1: Got something out of him.
0: Willie Parker. I mean, like, there's
1: Willie
0: a
1: Parker
0: lot of them.
1: Is one of the ultimate
0: James
1: examples.
0: James Harrison.
1: Certainly.
0: Yeah, right.
1: And James Harrison. Some really great ones. And it's always kind of interesting to me. There's years where teams add a handful of these guys. You know, it kind of all depends on what your roster looks like and how many draft picks you have. And we obviously know the Steelers have roster turnover, but not a massive amount this offseason.
0: Yeah.
1: And they did have 10 draft picks.
0: I say a lot of draft picks gets in the way, too.
1: Pretty high number. So, Matt, six undrafted.
0: Real quick,
1: free agents.
0: I want to tell a story before you get to that, too, because the other thing,
1: too.
0: Because I did this. And the other thing is a lot of those young dudes from camp last year that we put the label on, I hope he's here next year, guys. I think there's more of them than we realize, too. So I don't know if there's a lot of room for UDFAs for this team in particular that you really are excited to bring to camp. Also, drafting a quarterback, you're not just going to throw a camp arm in the mix, I imagine. You know, sometimes they just do that, get a cheapie.
1: Sure.
0: But this is how it worked the year I was with the Browns. Was strangely, the Browns took Braylon Edwards with the third pick overall. That was our highest ranked player. Wide receiver was a problem. Well, everything was a problem, Eric. So we pretty much knew we weren't drafting any more receivers. You took one first round and you had needs everywhere. So Matt, you're in charge. This was my job. You know, you're in charge of getting us three UDFAs at the wide receiver position. And here's 10 grand in signing bonus to give to people, which at the time was more than other teams were spending. That doesn't sound like much, and it isn't. And there are teams that now give more than that. But at the time, the Browns weren't afraid to spend. So sixth round or so, I'm looking at our board and I'm calling agents or, you know, going, hey, you, yes, we drafted one in the first round, but it became like recruiting for Pitt for me. I was like, we're not very good. Your guy could probably make this team. Don't go to the Steelers.
1: Don't go to Penn State, all right, Ohio State. Come play for us.
0: Yeah, don't go to the Steelers. They were 15-1. You know, you can come play for us. Yes, Braylon's going to be our number one, but we got other spots. So it came down to Josh Cribbs was, I gave him like $9,000 and two other schlubs each split $1,000 or whatever because he was right up the street at Kent State. And he ended up
1: sticking
0: and being a really good returner, and, you know, he hurt Steelers a couple times, you know?
1: He sure did.
0: Yeah.
1: And so you can all blame Matt Williamson for that one.
0: Yep.
1: But yeah, that's...
0: And Paul Warfield, he's the one that sealed the deal. He was one of our scouts at the time, you know?
1: That's how this works. You start to get towards the end of the draft, and hey, if your number doesn't get called here in these next 30 picks...
0: Wouldn't you rather come here and sometimes you'd rather not get picked.
1: Because then you can kind of pick the situation.
0: You
1: can look at it and you can go to, okay, you and your agent
0: can make that team. Yeah.
1: This team has a clear-cut wide receiver one, but after that, there's a lot of opportunity. Right. You can make that roster.
0: They don't have any returners. You know, you can be the number one returner.
1: Yes, as opposed to, like, if you were to wind up in Cincinnati and they've got all these established wide receivers and it's going to be next to impossible.
0: One
1: for
0: roster spot for 10 guys.
1: Exactly right.
0: Receiver.
1: Exactly right. So, six, a smaller number, I think, than we usually see from the Steelers. But again, there's rhyme to that reason. When you look at just, I think, as you mentioned, too, all the things that I mentioned, plus the Evan Halls and the J.J. Galbraiths and those guys that were at camp
0: their
1: last
0: year.
1: Their story is not written yet. Six undrafted free agents. Devin Boykin, corner out of National Champion, Indiana.
0: I'll take anyone from the Hoosiers.
1: Completely agree.
0: Yeah.
1: Dalen Carnell, linebacker from Mizzou.

0: Big school guys again here. Mr.
1: Pull back
0: Mr.
1: the curtain. Williamson. I haven't seen this list. I haven't heard of either one of these guys, but immediately you have to think special teams with a corner and a linebacker.
0: A name that we did hear yesterday from our friend Mike DeFabo was Kevin Jobity Jr.
1: Yeah.
0: He's the defensive lineman from Syracuse.
1: Real good tester, he was saying, right?
0: Yes, that is what he said. Apparently, he did outstanding work at the Syracuse Pro Day.
1: Okay.
0: Lathe Margin, a kicker from Kansas.
1: So that's just to make Boz's life easier. They do that every year.
0: Every year.
1: But that's a good spot for Lathe.
0: Ben Sauls last year, you know, absolutely. Because
1: he's going to kick in the preseason. He's actually going to get tape. There's a lot of teams he could go to that wouldn't. He'd just swing his leg once in a while in practice and never enhance his stock. But the Steelers have this rapport with agents like, we don't want to use up Boz. Your guy can actually put something on tape for and maybe stick. And there's been a couple guys that have
0: stuff. They can point to Ben Sauls from last year.
1: The guy
0: was with Steelers in camp, got a ton of reps in preseason, ends up getting an opportunity with the Giants and sticks on there.
1: Yeah, he might have a good career.
0: Lake McRae, tight end from USC.
1: I would definitely think there's a spot for a tight end.
0: He's to get involved. He'd be an interesting one. And Shimon Metayer, tight end out of Arizona State. So
1: two tight ends
0: both from the kind of southwest corridor there in Arizona State and USC. So those are the six. Here's a quick little snapshot on each of those guys from Teresa Varley, of course, of Steelers.com. Devin Boykin, the corner out of Indiana, played in all 16 games last year, finished with 59 tackles, 7 passes defense, 2 interceptions, and a sack. So a productive year for him. Mm-hmm. Dalen Carnell, the linebacker from Mizzou, 56 career appearances, 174 tackles, 19.5 TFLs, 3 sacks, 5 interceptions, 29 pass defensed.
1: Wow.
0: 4 forced fumbles in his 56 career games at Missouri.
1: That's a pretty good resume.
0: Production there. Kevin Jobity Jr., the D lineman from Syracuse, 38 games in his career for Syracuse. 83 tackles, 20 TFLs, 10 sacks, forced fumble, PBU, and played a big role for Syracuse this past season, where he had 5 sacks his senior year and 6 TFLs. Let's see here. Lathe Margin, the kicker from Kansas, spent the majority of his career with East Carolina, transferred to Kansas last year, 14 of 17 on field goals, perfect 40 for 40 on extra points, hit a school record 14 straight field goals for the Jayhawks last year.
1: Okay.
0: And then the
1: pretty
0: two
1: good.
0: Yeah, not bad. And then the two tight ends, Lake McRae out of USC, 51 games in his collegiate career, 97 receptions, over 1,100 yards, 7 touchdowns. This past year, played in all 12 games for USC, 30 catches, 450 yards, and 4 touchdowns. Pretty good senior mm-hmm. year for him. And Shimon Metayer, I believe is how he pronounces that last name, the tight end from Arizona State, started his college career at Cincinnati, played the last 2 years for ASU. 43 appearances in his collegiate career, 94 receptions, 971 yards, 14 touchdowns in his collegiate career.
1: Okay.
0: Also had 2 carries for 28 yards last year for Arizona State.
1: Those tight ends in particular intrigue me. You know, I mean, there could be a practice squad spot or maybe even the final spot on the roster if you do something on special teams. I'm all ears. And after what Mike said yesterday, too, I mean, the defensive lineman sounds like there could be some upside there.
0: Yeah. And what I like about all those guys, big school guys, a lot of experience.
1: Yeah. That did stand out.
0: You know, and I don't like to, because I hate so much of what college football and in general college athletics has become and kind of it's almost like Major League Baseball in an instance. You know, it's like you could start at one of these smaller programs, but eventually you're going to trickle up to a Yankees.
1: Garrett Cole goes to the Yankees or whatever.
0: Or a Dodgers or a Mets or a, you know, Cubs, one of these big market teams. And it's kind of become like that in college sports, which has ruined a little bit of the kind of
1: homegrown developed.
0: Yeah, and I think just the romanticism of college sports. You know, we see a lot less guys drafted from these small schools now in the NFL. If you've watched March Madness the last 2 years, Matt.
1: Yeah, yeah.
0: The Cinderella's on life support.
1: Cinderella's in trouble, yeah.
0: There's almost no Cinderella's
1: turned into a pumpkin,
0: anymore, because if these guys have a great year at Old Dominion instead of staying there for 4 years like they would have in the past, and now they
1: transfer up.
0: Now they end up at Pitt or West Virginia or Kentucky or, you know, a bigger power program. But with that, I think you get a lot of these guys now who have a ton

0: ton of experience. And
1: that's a good point. Yeah.
0: You get the, all these guys have a, I mean, you see it, they've got dozens of appearances at big time programs. And so, hey, I think that's those six guys. I'm not going to act like either of us are experts on them, Matt, but I think they all seem like they have viable resumes and a type of
1: guy. I like what
0: that
1: I heard. And the positions make sense.
0: That you want to see in these settings.
1: Right. You know? Like, you'd almost always bring in undrafted free agent offensive linemen, but that room's really full right now. You know,
0: speaking to what you were saying earlier, if you're an agent of one of these undrafted offensive linemen, you might be saying, I don't know if I
1: use a first or third round pick on those guys, right? Well, my guy's not going to get any attention.
0: They've got two other first round tackles and a second round center. And
1: it's not an attractive spot for an undrafted free agent offensive lineman.
0: Exactly right.
1: And even though the Steelers have offensive line coaches galore, I want them working with Max. You know?
0: And then you're looking at it too, like they got Spencer Anderson, they got Brock Hoffman, they got, I mean, you know what I
1: right.
0: mean?
1: I'm not Cook. Making this team.
0: I'm not making this right. roster. I'd have to have a great training camp and preseason to maybe even make a practice squad. I'm going to go to X instead, where they have
1: most
0: much
1: other
0: more
1: teams.
0: Needs on yeah. the, yeah, much yeah. more needs on the offensive line. So that's the snapshot of the Steelers undrafted free agents as we get started here on a Friday. I want to kind of piggyback off of that, Matt, and let's talk some rookie of the year candidates across the National Football League when we return. Just getting started here on a Friday. Wes Shuler, Matt Williamson, it is The Drive, Steelers Nation Radio on the Steelers Audio Network.
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9: You know, I was only in college for 2 years. So, you know, my first game, I was still basically a kid. And, you know, you get a chance to go out and play with the likes of, like, you know, Jerome and Cordell, playing against the Baltimore Ravens, and, you know, Ray Lewis and Rod Woodson. Like, these guys are, like, Hall of Famers. And here I am, you know, 24 months removed from graduating high school to playing with guys that I admire and that I looked up to. You know, it's an out-of-body experience because, you know, you don't know whether to go over and ask these guys for the autograph or what, because I was basically still a kid. There's nothing like Sunday morning here. You know, you can feel it and you can smell it. And like, you can't get to the locker room fast enough to put your helmet on and run out on the field and see, you know, the fans swinging those terrible towels. You know, I kind of get goosebumps just thinking about it, you know, how special it was. And, you know, there's 32 teams in this league, and I can't imagine a greater feeling, you know, running out of a tunnel. They live, eat, and breathe football here. And you don't understand it until you leave, because you think it's just normal to you because that's all that you know. Until you go somewhere, and you're like, the fans are not the same, but the fans here are the best.
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0: Matt, I don't know if it's safe to say that we are, how do I want to put this, in list season just yet.
1: It's not quite list season.
0: But we're
1: list season's a tough season as a writer.
0: Starting to flirt with it a little bit?
1: Starting to get a little bit of it, yeah.
0: List season, I feel like, is like after Memorial Day until about the start of training camp.
1: Yes. Who's the top 20 quarterbacks in the league?
0: Yes.
1: Yeah.
0: And we'll do some of that.
1: How can you have him 19? He should be 16.
0: We'll do some of that.
1: Oh, we will.
0: You'll laugh, actually. I meant to tell you this yesterday, but earlier this week, I think it might have been Wednesday night or Tuesday night or something like that. I'm much like, you know, you do from time to time. I'm sitting in the basement. I'm watching some TV. I'm, you know, for whatever reason, you get that jolt of creative juice and energy.
1: Something comes to you, yeah.
0: I'm jotting down some off-season topic ideas, you know, just a evergreen stuff to save for a rainy day.
1: Yep.
0: And I was actually going back through the note. Anyone who has an iPhone or, you know, use Apple products, you know, there's notes, right? And it's nice because it kind of syncs between your phone and your computer. And so a lot of times I'll randomly jot something down on my phone and then I'll go back and research it more.
1: Okay.
0: You know, on my, that's kind of how around campus.

0: started, you know, back over the summer, was you and I talking about some names during training camp, and I jot them down, and then I go home and I do more research and put it all together. I was looking back at old stuff, and I actually still, in my notes from like 6 years ago, all the random, I mean, I was going to say random nonsense. It's not nonsense, but just content filler that Motes and I used during COVID.
1: So
0: I still have, like, I have my top 10 at every position for the Steelers. I've got, like, my all-time Steelers my AFC North
1: Let's dig in.
0: So we'll get into some of that during list season and all that stuff, too.
1: Absolutely.
0: We'll have some
1: And again, we're open to suggestions, too, this time of year, you know.
0: We've
1: got, you want to hear.
0: Gotten a couple good ones on Twitter that I think we'll definitely get to at some point. But, Matt, I wanted to discuss with you here today.
1: That's cool you still have all that stuff.
0: It was so funny. I was like, thank the Lord I didn't delete all that.
1: Right, right. Like, tweak it, but you might not agree with it still. But, yeah, at least it's still there.
0: You know, that was 5-6 years ago. Cam Hayward and T.J. Watt and guys like that might have moved around a little
1: bump
0: bit
1: them
0: on,
1: up.
0: Their,
1: yeah, yeah.
0: On their all-time rankings and things like that. So, yeah, we'll have some fun with some of that stuff when we get to the dog days of summer. But for now, still off the back of this draft, plenty to talk about. And, Matt, rookie of the year candidates, of course, offensive rookie of the year, defensive rookie of the year for this upcoming draft class. And I think there's some fun conversation here.
1: Yeah, this is Ben Solak put this together, who I think does a really, really good job.
0: Yes.
1: But I haven't really scanned through it, but I have been thinking about it off the top of my head anyway. Because, again, I'm starting to flirt with fantasy, and obviously the offensive, it's not going to be a guard. It's going to be rookie of the year. I mean, who's going to be the productive dudes? And frankly, I think it's a very down year for rookies in fantasy, rookie of the year candidates, especially on offense. But I'm interested in what he has to say about it. I want to talk through some of these guys. You know, where are you putting your money, you know?
0: And I think particularly for the offense, Matt, these conversations become more interesting when it's not a quarterback class that has 4 or 5 or 6 first-round picks.
1: It's going to be Caleb or Bay or Jaden.
0: Or it's going to be Baker or Josh Allen or Lamar or Sam Darnold. You know, like those years where there's 4 or 5 quarterbacks picked in the first round, you're like, it would almost be shocking if one of these guys is not rookie of the year just because of the nature of the position.
1: If you can start most of the games and not fall on your face, you're pretty strong.
0: Exactly,
1: like,
0: right.
1: Like Shuck ended up making a late push, and he was a midseason starter. I remember the year that Baker and Saquon were both rookies. Baker won, and I had a real problem with it. He had a good year, but Saquon was way better start to finish, you know, but one's a quarterback.
0: Last year's the kind of different where it ends up being Tet McMillan, and not saying that he didn't have a solid rookie season.
1: Blow your doors off. It was
0: exactly
1: good,
0: right. You know, and then Carson Schwechinger, again, who had a really good rookie season, but he's a third round off ball linebacker. Mm-hmm. Didn't blow your doors off. Really good player. But I think we could potentially see that again this year.
1: I could too. Yeah.
0: Not Tet McMillan and Carson Schwechinger are good players.
1: I'd
0: take them both on the Steelers right now.
1: Of course.
0: But it's not, I think they were both kind of not to the same magnitude of what we typically see in offensive and defensive rookie of the year.
1: Agreed.
0: So I think you have to start the conversation with Fernando Mendoza.
1: Yes, but
0: what if he doesn't start day one?
1: I don't think
0: right
1: he's going to.
0: And he might not.
1: I mean, they've pretty publicly said that. I know Brady's a huge believer in wait your turn, you know, learn.
0: I can't argue with that.
1: No,
0: logic.
1: And I think that's why Cousins is there. So if he plays 8 to 10 games, can he really win it? I mean, he'd have to be pretty darn impressive.
0: He'd have to light it up. If he's the starter before Halloween,
1: he's got a shot.
0: He's got a real shot.
1: Yeah.
0: Because that would mean he would miss 5 or 6 games. He could still play double-digit games.
1: And finish the season strong. And
0: Noticeable uptick in the offense when he took over and all that stuff.
1: Yeah, and we know how these awards work, too. It's what have you done for me lately? People forget about that first month a little bit.
0: It's like the Heisman Trophy, right? Yeah. September does not mean the same as November.
1: Of course.

0: think should be far and away the number one. It's just such a bad situation.
1: It's a bad situation in the sense of he doesn't have much around him.
0: Right.
1: It's a good situation in the sense of they're going to lean on him early and often.
0: But we said the same thing about Genty, and if no one's blocking for him, it's like, man, it doesn't matter what you do.
1: It's a great point.
0: I think he catches more balls than Genty, which will definitely help. But, like, trust me, the fantasy community was not happy that Love ended up in Arizona.
1: Oh, I believe it.
0: I mean, it's like, it's a bad organization, no O-line, no quarterback. This smells like Genty a year ago. Everyone wanted Kansas City, you know, a couple months ago.
1: Or even, even Tennessee.
0: Oh, yeah, yeah. You know, so this was worst case scenario. Washington would have been good, you know.
1: Those are the three favorites. And then here's
0: I understand Tate, but I mean, they got Wandell Robinson, they got Ridley. Not that those guys are tremendous, but I don't know that he's going to have 1,200 yards. Like, I'd be shocked if he's a Tet McMillan season.
1: I agree with you on that.
0: And Tet didn't have the best rookie year you've ever seen either.
1: No, he had a good rookie season, but not a blow-your-doors-off rookie season. Long shots. And I like this by Solak, actually. He says you can go ahead and scratch Kenyon Sadiq off the list. Nothing against him, but a tight end.
0: They never win it.
1: Tight end has not won Rookie of the Year in the NFL since.
0: What's crazy is Brock Bowers had the best rookie season ever, but he didn't because Jaden Daniels won it that year.
1: Jaden Daniels was awesome too. Outstanding. Yeah.
0: Pitts didn't win it. Man,
1: I'll give you a hint.
0: Is it pre 1980?
1: It was before you were born, Matt.
0: I would say, is it like Ditka?
1: It's Mike Ditka.
0: Okay, wow.
1: Ditka was the last tight end to win rookie of the year.
0: And I don't think an offensive lineman ever had.
1: And that was before the AFL-NFL merger.
0: Yes.
1: So that's a fair point by Solak there. So the three favorites, here are the others that deserve consideration. And not a lot of surprises on here.
0: No, it's going to be the high picks, I'm sure.
1: A lot of wide receivers. Jordan Tyson on the list.
0: Yeah, and nice compliment to Olave there and could have a real solid year.
1: And if Shuck takes a step forward.
0: Yeah. Line's good.
1: They could have a good offense.
0: Offense could Kellen be good,
1: Moore
0: period.
1: And everything yep, there. Yep. Mekhi Lemon is on the list, which is an interesting one to me.
0: Yeah.
1: Because even if they trade
0: I think Brown goes.
1: AJ Brown a month from now, like we all assume at the beginning of June. They view Devonta Smith, and I think rightfully so, as a top 10 receiver in the NFL.
0: Yes.
1: He can do JSN type things if we give him the opportunity. Then you combine it with
0: they don't throw a lot.
1: Kind of the volatility around Hurts in that offense in general. Mm-hmm. Is Mekhi Lemon going to get enough targets and enough spin in that offense to win an award like this?
0: I was having this conversation or similar to it earlier today. Their first two picks were Lemon and Eli Stowers, the tight end who's really just a big slot receiver. And both those guys do their best work between the numbers, middle of the field. Hurts throws over the middle less and pretty much worse than any real starting quarterback in the league. I'm not sure what the vision is there.
1: They're also a very run-heavy team. Still.
0: Run-heavy team. Goddard's in the mix. They've added some other receivers, Hollywood Brown, guys like that. I just don't know that Lemon's going to get that many targets.
1: I agree with you on that. Two more wide receivers. KC Concepcion, of course.
0: If they have okay quarterback play or just even below average, he could definitely lead the team in
1: receptions. He'd be wide receiver one then.
0: Yeah. There's not much in his way.
1: No, there is not. And so
0: I might put a buck on that one.
1: I certainly see that one. And then Omar Cooper Jr., the other wide receiver listed.
0: Okay.
1: You know,
0: it's a little bit of a bet on Geno, which I think is a good bet.
1: But they've got Garrett Wilson. They've got Breece Hall. They've got some eyes to take attention away from him.
0: Yes. Now,
1: Mason Taylor.
0: Right. No, I like their skill guys.
1: And Kenyon Sadiq.
0: I'm shocked that Price isn't in the top two categories for Seattle.
1: So he was the last one of the long shots.
0: Oh, okay.
1: He was the last one of the long shots, Shadarian Price.
0: I think he's more like a tier one guy. Goes to a good team. There's no competition. Charbonnet's hurt. He probably is their leading carrier from week one until who knows.
1: I'm glad you brought that up because you and I have had this conversation before. We both are very casual sports gamblers.
0: Oh, yeah. I don't know the ins and outs
1: of it. We do it, but we're not one of these people who's on our gambling apps every night. We're not Mike Pursuta, okay? Looking for something. It doesn't matter if it's football, hockey, baseball, always looking for something to bet on. What I like to do is, and remember, literally the last bet that I placed was on the Super Bowl, and it was for the Seattle Seahawks to score a non-offensive touchdown.
0: Okay.
1: Which they did. And it hit big for me because it was like almost plus 500, which basically for those who don't speak the language, that means that if you bet $1, for every dollar you bet, you're winning $5 back, plus 500.
0: Yeah.
1: So that's a real.
0: They base it off like $100 bets. So plus 500.
1: So a $100 bet wins you $500. Yeah. Those are the type.

0: the bets I like to make, not the $100 bet wins you $100. Like, mm-hmm. I want it to be a little bit of a long shot, but I think there's a real good chance that could happen. Yeah. And you know, those are the
1: type. This should be 3-1, not 5-1.
0: Exactly. And those are the type of bets, Matt, much like, you know, a fifth round draft pick or something like that. You hit on one of those and you're in great shape.
1: Oh, yeah. Pays off well.
0: And so Jadarian Price would be that guy for me because I think
1: he should be ahead of Tate.
0: He's the one who I understand him not being a bona fide favorite. But he's being plugged into a really good team, a really good offense.
1: It's nothing in his way.
0: And he's going to have a real opportunity to be a big cog in that offense.
1: Yeah, and the schedules haven't come out, but this stuff matters for these kind of awards. I bet Seattle's on national TV a lot more than the Browns.
0: Totally.
1: What I mean? Right.
0: You got to win some games.
1: Or the Cardinals.
0: You got to have
1: some
0: profile.
1: Right. Yeah. You know, Monday Nighter, and he goes for 150, he's going to get votes.
0: Yep. They throw in... you know, total long shots. They have Denzel Boston in there. They have Drew Aller in there. You know, what happens if Aaron Rodgers is not back?
1: Yeah. I guess Carson Beck would also fit.
0: Carson Beck is another one,
1: right?
0: Too. Which, I mean, hey, if you're going to do super long shots, I guess.
1: I think Beck has a better chance to start games than Aller, though.
0: Mm-hmm. I would agree.
1: Or start more
0: Denzel
1: games.
0: Boston would be an interesting real long shot,
1: what if he catches
0: too,
1: 10 touchdowns,
0: yeah,
1: you know?
0: Yeah. So there's kind of the offensive side of the thing from Solak. Now on the defensive side of the football, I think this is a little bit more of an interesting conversation.
1: I haven't thought about the defense much.
0: Because there's five favorites in Solak's, which is more than on the offensive side of the
1: three
0: ball.
1: Three of them from Ohio State.
0: And as you can imagine, a lot of Ohio State guys on there. David Bailey, Arvell Reese, Mansoor Delane, Sonny Styles, and Reuben Bain Jr.
1: Okay, did you say downs?
0: I did not say downs.
1: I'm saying safeties. I don't know. Safeties and corners are tough to win it.
0: That's basically what he says here, that he doesn't have downs in his rankings at all because it's just so tough.
1: I wonder how long ago it's been since the safeties won it. I mean, you'd have to have a lot of picks. You just have to put up a lot of numbers. To cut to the chase on this one, it's almost always an edge rusher or a linebacker.
0: Almost always.
1: Yeah, which I totally get. If Bain gets 10 sacks, 12
0: again,
1: sacks.
0: Again, you got to stand out on a stat sheet for right or wrong, because the people who are voting on these awards are not watching every single snap of every single game you play.
1: I still think I would probably pick Reese as my shortest odds. Or, no, I'm sorry, Styles.
0: Okay. I just think he'll have 100 tackles and
1: a couple picks and pass deflections, that type of stuff. Reese's role's a little murkier.
0: Because he might be doing a lot of tweener stuff.
1: I think he'll be doing tweener stuff.
0: Doesn't necessarily will have an impact on the defense, but won't necessarily, again, show up on the stat sheet to win an award like this.
1: I like Bain and Bailey, but I don't think they're going to be like Nick Bosa's a rookie and double-digit sacks. Mm-hmm. That's asking a lot.
0: Delane's an interesting one.
1: Yeah.
0: Because what if the Chiefs' offense returns to form? Mahomes is back and healthy, and as you've mentioned, is on a vengeance. Kelsey has one last year left in him.
1: Mm-hmm.
0: They can run the ball now with Kenneth Walker, and they start to score some points again, and all of a sudden it's Kansas City's up 7, Kansas City's up 10 in the fourth quarter, and teams are throwing the ball
1: at the rook.
0: And Mansoor Delane ends up with 6 interceptions or something like that, 5 interceptions his rookie season.
1: I'm sure they'll be on Monday Night Football a lot too.
0: No doubt.
1: You know, that type of thing, of course, even though they had a down year. Corners are tough.
0: But corners, you're going to have some interceptions and some real splash.
1: I think Sauce won it. Recently.
0: Sauce did win it. And we have had, 2 years ago, Pat Surtain won Defensive Player of the Year.
1: Mm-hmm.
0: And
1: it happens.
0: Not recently, but not forever ago, Stephon Gilmore won Defensive Player of the Year. So it does happen, but it's rare.
1: It is rare. Mel Blunt, another corner.
0: Well,
1: That guy was pretty good. I think I would take Styles, though, of the tier one guys.
0: I'm with you because I think he's just the one who's going to stuff the stat sheet the most.
1: Although
0: there could be a way with what the Jets have there on that defensive front, David, as you mentioned, David Bailey ends up with 10.5 sacks or something like
1: maybe,
0: that his rookie
1: maybe.
0: Year. That'll be an interesting one. The defensive rookie of the year will be a real interesting one. Here's the long shots, according to Solak. Caleb Banks from the Vikings.
1: That's a pretty long shot.
0: That's a pretty long one.
1: D tackles are tough.
0: Akeem Mesidor, which I get.
1: He could have NFL ready.
0: He could have
1: you
0: 10
1: know, right,
0: sacks.
1: Yeah.
0: Malachi Lawrence. Another decent one. You know,
1: I
0: they
1: could see
0: could
1: them
0: good...
1: getting into shootouts and a lot of pass rush opportunities with a good offense.
0: Mm-hmm. Chris Johnson, the corner from the Dolphins.
1: Ooh, that's gonna be tough.
0: That's gonna
1: they're gonna lose a lot of games.
0: Exactly right. Although the Jets were 7-10 when Sauce Gardner won in 2022, but again, there's exceptions to every rule. And then Peter Woods listed as a long shot.
1: Not buying that.
0: I'm not buying that, too. He's basically saying if Chris Jones draws all the attention,

0: Woods could, you know, have a productive year, which I don't disagree with that.
1: Yeah.
0: I think that would be a...
1: I might throw a buck on, like, Jacob Rodriguez.
0: So they're his longest shots. Jacob Rodriguez, Josiah Trotter. I don't know about Trotter. I would way go Jake, because Jacob Rodriguez just does the splashier stuff.
1: And he has no competition. He's going to start day one.
0: Yeah, absolutely.
1: And he's going to have a lot of opportunities for tackles and big plays.
0: Anthony Hill Jr., C.J. Allen.
1: Maybe C.J. Allen. I think he'll be a starter on Indy.
0: I understand
1: right off the
0: all
1: bat.
0: Those linebackers getting a shout, but yeah. Jacob Rodriguez stands a little bit ahead of the pack.
1: Boy, these big plays on his resume are galore.
0: That's what he does.
1: Right. That's what he does.
0: It's what he does is force fumbles and interceptions and fill up a stat sheet.
1: Yeah.
0: And that's what you got.
1: It pays off pretty well, I bet. I would be interested in that one.
0: I might be interested in a few bucks on Jacob Rodriguez. And, I don't know. Maybe a few bucks on, I don't know, one of these offensive guys. Maybe Casey Concepcion. Or one of those wide receivers.
1: That's not a bad one. I think I'd go with the Seattle running
0: Jadarian
1: back.
0: Jadarian Price, though.
1: For the buck.
0: Yeah, for sure. We'll keep an eye on those, obviously. Huh. That'll be something. We do that every season when we hit the bye week. We'll do an awards reset and check in on those things again. But let's get to our final break of the first hour here. When we return on the other side, got a couple tweets that I want to hit. We'll also play you a little audio of Max Ihonachor's one-on-one chat with our friend Missy Matthews. We'll do all that when we return. Euler Williamson, hour number one here on a Friday. It's The Drive, Steelers Nation Radio on the Steelers Audio Network.
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0: Rolling along here on The Drive on a Friday as we are continuing to kind of dot some T's, cross some I's from the NFL draft, Matt. And with that, some audio we want to play here. Of course, our friend, she's a regular on the show during the season.
1: Yep, every Friday.
0: All Steeler fans are familiar, of course, with the queen of the sideline, Missy Matthews. She does some pretty cool one-on-ones for Steelers.com with the Steelers draft picks. Yesterday, I believe it was yesterday, right? Yesterday we played, now of course I'm drawing a blank, was it Drew Aller that we played?
1: No, we haven't done any of these.
0: It was, we played, I was going to play the Mad Max yesterday, but instead we bumped Mad Max a day for, of course, Art Rooney II
1: and his precedent.
0: Yeah, his few minutes that he spent on the NFL Network. But on Steelers.com, you can see all of these with Missy Matthews, the one-on-ones with the draft picks. I do just a quick bone to pick, and this is a PSA I've done a few times over the last couple years, and I will continue until it comes to fruition. I'm looking on Steelers.com to get this audio, right, Matt?
1: Yeah.
0: And they've got all the draft pick jerseys up there.
1: Okay.
0: You can buy an Eli Heidenreich jersey, which I totally get. You should be able to. He's a Lebo guy. He's a great story.
1: I'm sure
0: story.
1: They'll sell plenty of them, right.
0: There's Rico Dowdle jerseys on Steelers shop already. 2 years into this thing, one of the best centers in the entire world, and you still can't get a Zach Frazier jersey without paying the extra money to customize it. My good people at Steelers shop.
1: You've been looking, I know.
0: His rookie list.
1: Is that true for like McCormick and Fautanu too?
0: Fautanu you can get. I don't think you can get
1: McCormick
0: yet. I would
1: think first round pick you probably could. Yeah.
0: Sure.
1: Yeah, yeah.
0: But if all the other draft picks are on there as rookies, why wasn't Zach as a second? Again,
1: I like Zach's chances of sticking around as well as any of those rookies.
0: I think it's a pretty good investment now to print a bunch of 54 jerseys.
1: I think you're safe. I think you're out of the woods. Yeah.
0: When I was making this PSA, his rookie year, I understood it. Even a little bit last year. He's an offensive lineman, sophomore year.
1: Yeah, yeah.
0: But now I think it's safe. Let's mass produce those 54 jerseys so I can get one in color rush style from Steelers shop. All right. I don't want to have to order one of these illegally. But of course, a jersey I'm sure we'll be seeing plenty of at training camp and around is number 71, Big Mad Max Ihonachor. Here is his conversation with Missy Matthews, his thoughts on becoming a Pittsburgh Steeler and just what this last week or so has been like for him.
2: All right, Max, first of all, welcome to Pittsburgh. I'm going to try to do all of Pittsburgh Nation a favor before we get started.
3: Yep.
2: Can you pronounce your last name?
3: My last name is pronounced Ihonachor. So okay. Ihonachor.
2: Okay, everyone's going to remember that now, right? So,
3: let's do it.
2: So welcome to Pittsburgh. What was last night like for you when you got selected by the Steelers?
3: Surreal moment, man. Can't really explain it, but it's just different waves of emotion. You know, everybody was around me, man, from where it first started, JUCO, ASU, my

0: family, my friends from high school, you know, just everybody there, man. Definitely one of the best moments of my life ever.
1: What was your family's reaction?
0: You didn't see the TV. That was junk. That was shock, man. That was just, everybody was excited. Everybody just, you know, emotional, man. Yeah, it was definitely one of the best moments of my life. And being able to share that with them was definitely meant a lot for me.
1: What kind of player and person are the Pittsburgh Steelers getting? Just introduce yourself to the fans a little bit. What's your style of play? What kind of player are you? What kind of player are fans going to be watching?
0: Man, y'all getting a player, y'all gonna see a player that's, you know, just give it his all out there, man. Play for the guy next to him, you know, go to war for the team, man. Try to bring a lot of wins to this team. It's gonna be a fun season. Off the field, man, guy that's, you know, always treat people right, respectful. You guys welcomed me here, and I got, you know, pay for.
1: So, Hines Ward was on the coaching staff at Arizona State. Did you ever talk to him before you were drafted about the Pittsburgh Steelers?
0: We talk a little bit, like here and there. He's always shared his like story moments about being in the NFL, but seeing how he always carried himself, man, just showed me what a Steeler is like.
1: Have you talked to him since you got drafted?
0: Yeah, he called me last night. We was just laughing and stuff, and I was like, "You gonna let me use your mansion?" He was like, ah. he's amazing, man. Just seeing the work he's done in the receiver room, man. Sky's the limit for him. He's a great coach, but even a better person off the field.
1: Omar Khan talked to Hines Ward last night, and he said Hines Ward told him, "You are getting with Mac. You are getting a Pittsburgh Steeler, a Pittsburgh Steeler type of player in person." What does that mean to you to hear that?
0: Man, it means a lot. You know, he's got to see my growth over the last 2 years. He's been at ASU, man. So it's special, man, because he's a steal. He knows what it takes. He's done it at the highest level, at the best level out here. He's a legend out here. So he knows what it takes. And, you know, for him being able to just speak good about me, but also, like, knowing that I put in the work, too, it also felt good to me, too.
1: If you can give people, just share a little bit the background of your story, moving from Nigeria to California at age 13, what that was like, what that transition was like for you.
0: The transition was fun, man. I was young. We actually moved to Atlanta first for 6 months, so I was just really excited. Like, we get to see snow, and when it snowed for the first time, we ran outside trying to catch it and stuff. It was actually really crazy, but I was young, man. But, you know, for my parents making that move, man, it had to be a lot for them. You know, sacrifice a lot. They built their whole life back home to come out here and start fresh for their kids. So now I got to get a better understanding of it. But I was young back then. I didn't really think too much of it, but just more excitement. Just, again, I've seen a lot of American movies, and that's just kind of how my mind was flowing at that point.
1: You grew up playing soccer, and you played a lot of basketball, correct?
0: Yeah.
1: So how did you transition into playing football?
0: So I transitioned to football after high school. So COVID happened my senior year of high school, so we didn't really have a season. So after that, man, I'm playing summer basketball still, you know, chasing basketball. So my AAU coach at the time, he advised me to look into football, and then it was just something he put me down with the head coach at East LA, sat down and talked to him, and he had a vision of being an offensive lineman. It was history after that.
1: So Arizona State, you begin to get more and more playing time, and then you wind up here as a first round choice. What was that transition like? Mostly playing right tackle, correct? A little bit of left tackle. What was that transition like as you began to get more and more playing time? Did you fall more and more in love with football?
0: Man, I ain't gonna lie. Like, after my first year at JUCO, man, I knew this was what I wanted to do. It was more like kind of just setting small goals at times, just trying to just get better and see how far I could take this thing, man. Like, God blessed me a lot. You know, without him, none of this would be possible.
1: As you progressed, did the confidence grow? And did some of these, you know, we've seen you at some of the bowls, you know, the post, you're playing against other top players around the country, and it looked like you were a guy that enjoyed going against the other top players.
0: Nah, for sure, man. Like I said, the more I kept getting better, and, you know, knowing you put in a lot of work, man, you get confident. So that's all it just takes is hard work and just, you know, perseverance, just staying through it throughout all the hard times. It's going to be a lot of hard times, but just embracing those moments and just learning from it. I'll definitely say I was the biggest thing, and just trying to progress every day.
1: I'm sure it's been a whirlwind, but what are you most excited about in the days and weeks to come?
0: Man, I'm excited to be a Steeler, man. I'll definitely say that piece of it, man. I've been waiting for this, you know, kind of being like a waiting game a little bit, this whole 3-4 month process, man. But excitement, I'm excited to be a Steeler. I'm ready to get to work.
2: We are excited to see him get to work. Steelers first round pick, Maxi Honachor. Apologies, 5-yard penalty, procedural penalty on Euler. It was actually Rob King who did the 1-on-1 with Max.
3: That was not Missy.
2: That was not Missy. Spoiler alert, that was not Missy. That was another

0: another part of our fantastic broadcast crew and game day team, but I forgot Missy did most of those one-on-ones, but Rob did do the one with Mad Max. We were laughing with TV. As soon as I hit that, we were all like, oh, wait, it's Kinger.
1: Yeah.
0: And TV was like, shoot, I knew that. I should have said something to you while you were teeing it up. It's okay. It's a Friday. All right. But good stuff with Rob there and with the entire Steelers video crew. And yeah, he just... bright young guy. I love him mentioning, you know, after his first year of football, he was like, this is what I want to do.
1: I knew what I want to do, yeah.
0: I can't imagine falling in love with something as complex and as huge as football, you know, well into your formative years.
1: Yeah, it's such a crazy and cool path.
0: To go from 2 years of JUCO, which, Matt, you know this, you lived in that collegiate recruiting world. I mean... JUCO is a far cry from playing football at Pitt or WVU or even Toledo or Akron. Those JUCO kids, like, you give them, you know, like a pair of shorts and a bagel, and they're grateful.
1: Like,
0: you do that for 2 years.
1: No fans in the stands.
0: No fans in the stands. Right. No pomp and circumstance. No big man on campus.
1: Huge,
0: you know, none of those perks really of being a college football player. And then you go to Arizona State for 2 years. Big jump up from JUCO.
1: That's fun, yeah.
0: You're playing in the college football playoff. You're playing in a power conference. And now all of a sudden you're a first round draft pick. Like that is a meteoric rise there for this young man, certainly.
1: So just from what we did, we did not sit down with Max, or at least I didn't when we were on the live broadcast during the draft, but we did do all the day two players, and there was plenty. Mm-hmm. They were, I'm sure we'll get to them next week or whatever, but they're all very personable, and you know, I enjoyed talking to every one of them. The day three ones we wouldn't have, because by the time they get here, we're done.
0: Sure.
1: You know, so that just doesn't add up. But I did get tons of reports, and we did shake Max's hand, and you could just... he kind of lit up the room, you know, and he was also grinning ear to ear. But I got a lot of reports, too, that they didn't know how he'd handle going down to where the draft was actually being held and all the stage and all that. And he ate that up. And you can just see the exuberance.
0: Yes, absolutely. And I think that was impossible to ignore from the big man there.
1: I agree.
0: You're right. He walked up into the facility, and you know, like Bert and all the PR people are, you know, taking him back to the coaching rooms, mm-hmm. and all that stuff. We kind of set up outside of the Steelers coaching rooms and offices and all that with our little draft location. And he like comes up the stairs and sees all of us and starts saying hello and giving us high fives
1: hugs. Congratulating
0: like,
1: them. And
0: like,
1: yeah,
0: we're
1: yeah.
0: like part of the team too, you know, and
1: couldn't have been more excited.
0: Our buddy Ed Troop, who of course hosts the Steelers Standard, he sees Ed and he's like, I really like that Steelers hoodie you got on. I got to get me one of those. And Ed was like, I don't think you'll have a problem getting any Steelers merch that you want to get here. But yeah, really cool stuff from him. Obviously, all of our listeners know how excited we are, especially Matt, that he was the Steelers draft pick. And I think everything we've seen and heard from him in the past week or so has only reinforced that. And obviously, he'll be one of those guys that we are very excited to see whenever we get to OTA's minicamp, training camp.
1: Very.
0: The real thing.
1: I assume we'll talk about this down the road, but I assume they'll just leave him at right tackle and go from there and move Troy. I mean, all that stuff's going to be fun to talk about, too, coming up here.
0: And we'll start doing more of that, too, as we get closer and closer to seeing the first additions of what that offensive line will look like at minicamp and OTAs. Fun one. From our, you know, our Jersey conversation there before we went to Max, TV pulled for us from Scott in the YouTube comments. He said, I've got a good draft story for you. I was ecstatic when the Steelers drafted Lima Swede. My buddy and I ordered a bunch of knockoff Lima Swede jerseys from China for like $20 a pop, and they didn't make it because they got caught in customs. It was not meant to be.
1: Not meant to be. Bad omen.
0: That's right. That's it. And that's what I'm trying to avoid with Zach Frazier, all right? I want to pay the
1: good... I think he's got past the Lima Swede bar.
0: I want to pay the good people at the Steelers Pro Shop. Hey, you start selling them, all right? And I'll be the first one in line down there on the day that they go on sale. Wes Euler, Matt Williamson. Mm-hmm. You know, Matt, I've got a WVU Zach Frazier jersey that my wife got me 1 year for Christmas.
1: I'm so shocked.
0: Yes. You know, get me the Steelers one. Well, you know, hey, this time next year,
1: they'll get along well.
0: This time next year, I'll be hitting my 10-year anniversary with the organization.
1: You
0: know,
1: okay.
0: give me a Frazier color rush autographed. You know, not that I'm being too picky here.
1: I bet you could get that signed, I'm sure.
0: You know, I'll frame those two bad boys, Frazier WVU, Frazier Steelers, and they can.

0: live in my basement for the rest of my life and I'll be a happy man. Hour in the books, another hour to go. I want to talk with one of the things that we've kind of hinted at and that people have asked about is what are the contract situations for a lot of the Steelers? Who's up after this year? Who would we like to see the Steelers maybe do business with before, you know, training camp concludes and all that? We'll kick off hour number two, taking a look at the Pittsburgh Steelers contractual situations. Hour in the books, halfway home here on a Friday. Euler and Williamson, it's The Drive, Steelers Nation Radio on the Steelers Audio Network.
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0: Good evening, Steeler Nation. How we doing? Well, that's good. Us too. It is hour number two of the drive here on your 24/7 home of the black and the gold. We've got a fun hour here. We're going to take a look at some contract stuff. Going to get to all your questions, comments, concerns, and reactions from YouTube and from the X Twitter. But first, we were laughing. I've mentioned Teresa Varley's name a few times. She, of course, she's like the team mom and does great write-ups and articles for Steelers.com. She's been putting out the last few days, because as you can imagine, this is the general time that NFL drafts have been held throughout the history of the sport.
1: Oh, yeah, yeah.
0: Of, like, she's done the last week, like, on this day, the Steelers drafted
1: Jack Lambert, or whatever.
0: Exactly,
1: yeah,
0: right.
1: Yeah, yeah,
0: on
1: yeah.
0: this day, the Steelers drafted Terry Bradshaw. Well, yesterday's was, of course, our brother Tunchilkin, one of our favorite people. Yesterday was his draft anniversary, and TV and I were laughing during the break there while you were getting another round of coffee or ice and ice cubes, whatever it was that you were over in the kitchen getting there. The story, and I'm sure a lot of people have, if you're a loyal listener over the years, you heard Tunch tell the story, but I just always get a kick out of it, and I wonder if you have ever heard it before. You know, Tunch and his family immigrated from Turkey.
1: Right.
0: To Chicago.
1: Okay. And I guess there's some similarities to the first round pick who we just talked
0: heard from. Absolutely. Right? That parallel too. An offensive lineman who was born and raised in a different country. And a big part of the reason why, not just an opportunity to pursue the American dream and a better life and all that, but I believe Turkey was involved in some wartime. I don't know if it was civil war or what exactly. I'm not a historian.
1: But to get out.
0: But it wasn't just we're going to America to pursue a better life for our kids and all that. Part of it was like we're going to America to flee what is not the safest situation.
1: Things are getting scary here, yeah.
0: Tunch was a 6th-round draft pick of the Steelers. And when they originally called his house, he was not home. And his mom, who English was not her first language.
1: I've not heard any of this.
0: America was not her first culture. Tunch's mom hung up the phone on the Steelers because she thought that he was being drafted into the war.
1: I get it, though.
0: I've heard Tunch
1: tell. I totally get this,
0: and
1: right.
0: Teresa actually references that story.
1: Just doesn't want to hear
0: briefly on the
1: that word.
0: Yes. His mom panicked. Because she thought he was being drafted into the army. He was not being drafted into the army. He was being drafted by the Pittsburgh Steelers. And to hear Tunch tell that story and describe his mom and everything was just, he would tell that
1: That's
0: story.
1: That's great.
0: He would tell that story every year and Wolf would be cackling. You know what I mean? Because obviously Wolf knew Mrs. Ilkin very well.
1: Sure, sure.
0: And so, yeah, that just, TV and I were kicking that around. And yeah, imagine that being, you think your son's getting drafted into the army and it's, no, ma'am, he's getting drafted into the National Football League where the Pittsburgh Steelers, not the
1: this is
0: not
1: an honor,
0: the,
1: yeah,
0: not
1: is,
0: the military, yeah, and
1: that's phenomenal.
0: Ended up being a pretty good 6th-round pick there, our guy Tunchilkin.
1: So, I guess we'll throw this one out there too. I mean, Tunch was drafted out of Indiana State.
0: Yes,
1: not exactly a football powerhouse.
0: No.
1: You know, thinking about
0: Larry Bird's University there.
1: That's actually where I'm going. Bird played Magic in the huge. There's a very famous Larry Bird in his Indiana State Sports Illustrated cover.
0: Mm-hmm.
1: And there's two young cheerleaders on each side of him. One of which was Tunch's wife.
0: Nuh-uh.
1: Yeah, yeah, yeah.
0: I didn't know that
1: part. I thought you knew that. Yeah, yeah, yeah.
0: That's awesome. That's fantastic.
1: Yeah.
0: I knew the Sports Illustrated, the cover of him on
1: Sports
0: Illustrated.
1: You probably know what I'm talking about,
0: yeah,
1: right?
0: Absolutely.
1: I mean, him and his, you know, like,
0: Indiana has a new state bird. I think exactly that was the title.
1: Nobody knew who he was yet. He was like bursting on the scene late 70s or whatever, and there's two young ladies right next to Larry, and one is Tunch's wife.
0: That's hilarious. I'm sure I'd probably heard that at some point, but I don't remember it now. That is fantastic. Great, great piece of lore there from a guy in Tunch that has a lot of lore attached to his legacy. And hey, for a 6th-round draft pick, one of the finest tackles in franchise history to boot, certainly. Matt, let's take a look here at the Steelers. Just, I don't know, roster, contractual
1: snapshot. Yeah, whose guys are up.
0: Maybe the best way to put things here as TV now sends us the picture of college basketball.
1: Yeah, it's a famous Sports Illustrated
0: college
1: cover.
0: College basketball's secret weapon with Larry Bird on the front. I've got a massive storage bin. I mean, like, this thing is so heavy, I can't even carry it myself in my attic of my grandpa and my dad's old Sports Illustrateds. I bet you that one's in there. That's on one of my list of things to do at some point, is go through all those and decide what to keep. And there's got to be great Steelers ones and Pirates ones and
1: Mario
0: Lemieux ones.
1: I bet there's ones to frame and

0: or maybe get signed or whatever like that. Yeah,
1: I've got two of them in great, a Jerry West one and a Major Harris one. I know that'll shock you that I've got those two kind of separated and in great condition.
0: I think I still have like 10 years of Playboys up in my attic too.
1: Oh, that wouldn't surprise me, Matt Williamson. Right next to your Mel Kiper blue books from the 80s and the 90s. So let's talk about some Steelers who are heading into their last year of their deals.
0: And now Broderick Jones is one of them, by the way.
1: And now Broderick Jones you're right. That is now officially official. I think the biggest name, though, is Patrick Queen, linebacker, 27 years
0: old.
1: One more year left on his deal here in 2026.
0: Yeah, and there was talk of should they trade Queen, should they draft a linebacker. I'm glad they didn't because I thought he had a tough go with things because I felt like the defensive line was in his and Wilson's lap way too much last year. And frankly, not that I hope people don't take this the wrong way, like the old staff had no idea what they're doing. There's a handful of guys that I'm just really intrigued what the new coaching staff, the new system, year two in the Steelers building. I think Queen could pay off in a big way that maybe you'd even slap the franchise tag on at the end of the year. Ooh. Or try to extend them. Or I don't know, it's a foregone conclusion that it's one more and done.
1: I certainly don't think so either.
0: But by the way, they have money to sign. I mean, they will have money to sign these guys.
1: I'm a little bullish on Patrick Queen.
0: Yeah.
1: And what he will be in this new defense and what he can do behind, I think, a defensive line that should be improved.
0: Mm-hmm.
1: Benton should be better. Harmon should be better. Y.A. Black should be better.
0: Agreed.
1: And the biggest kicker for me, and Patrick Queen's name has come up, but like at the end of the season, he was in those conversations with potential cut candidates, right?
0: Yeah, yeah.
1: And then there was some times where some rumors came up about some teams like the Cowboys and otherwise that
0: supposedly
1: were maybe
0: interested in
1: acquiring his services via trade. I like that voice in the back of my head is always, it's so hard to find a reliable down in, down out, off ball linebacker in this league.
0: Mm-hmm.
1: You can find the sideline to sideline guys who you don't really want thumping in the box.
0: Yeah, yeah.
1: You can find the more physical hammers who you don't really want running sideline to sideline. Mm-hmm. It's hard to find those true three down linebackers in the league. They are a bit of a scarcity right now. And I just, there was such a black hole at that position from Ryan Shazier for a handful of years. And that to me is just in the back of my mind, how the Steelers spent so many off seasons in a row going up for guys like Devin Bush, trading for guys like Joe Schobert, going out and acquiring the Mark Barons of the world, trying to find.
0: That's been a rocky road.
1: There's probably three or four other names that I'm not mentioning that we could throw in there.
0: Mm-hmm.
1: Where finally Queen has brought some stability to that position too. And he's 27 years old. He's not 30.
0: He also really plays with an aggression and a passion that I think carries over to his teammates. And he's got untapped potential as a blitzer.
1: Yeah.
0: He has a very good history as a pass rusher, as a blitzer.
1: That's a good point too. So he's kind of, I think, the biggest one in that regard. Because like Cam Hayward
0: guys that aren't coming off their first contract.
1: Yes. I mean, like Hayward and Highsmith are both still signed through 27. And then, so I guess kind of the next big one to be Malik Harrison is up after this year, but I don't think there's.
0: I wouldn't think that he's.
1: A ton of conversation.
0: I'm not 100% sure he'll make the team this year.
1: Exactly right. Yeah. How about the Sean Elliott? He is signed for one more year after this year, 29 years old.
0: So I didn't realize he was up after the year. Okay. 29-year-old safety. Probably won't break the bank, but he's been super reliable. Well, he has missed some time, which you don't love. I guess that one's probably a to-be-determined situation.
1: I think so as well.
0: Yeah, my hunch is he won't demand a ton on the open market, even if he has a big year, just because of his age and position.
1: And, yeah, it will be interesting to see. Obviously, his health status this year will depend.
0: Yeah, stay on the field.
1: Exactly right.
0: But the defense is way better when he's out there.
1: Brisker's on a one-year
0: deal.
1: So we're going to wait and see on that one. Broderick Jones now.
0: Another reason why I'm a little shocked they didn't take a safety in like the third round. But both, I mean, your two starters are hitting free agency basically after the year.
1: Yes.
0: But it's also not a hard position to find.
1: That's the thing. You can go out and find Deshaun Elliott and Jaquan Brisker.
0: And they found both those guys from other organizations without going crazy and breaking the bank.
1: Yes, they did. Broderick Jones, we've had a lot of conversation around him.
0: Mm-hmm.
1: I think you're just going to let him play out. Hope he's healthy. Hope he plays out this year. And you
0: compete.
1: Have. I would love it if the season ends, you know, ideally in February, right? Because that means you made a really deep run. But I would love it when the season ends sometime in the winter of 2027 and you and I have to have a real conversation about, like, you paying Broderick Jones now?
0: Sure.
1: He's going to cost a little bit more, but are you paying Broderick Jones now? Like, that's what I hope we're doing in January or February.
0: And the other thing about this part of the equation is, even if he's a backup all year, because he is a high pedigree, as long as he's healthy, and if he doesn't beat out Max or Troy or whatever and ends up as your third tackle or whatever, and he hits free agency, he's going to yield a comp pick. I mean, first-round pick, still moldable. Somebody's going to pay him a decent money. You might get a fourth-round comp pick for him, even if he hardly plays this year.
1: Dan Moore Jr. style.
0: Dan at least had a lot of tape.
1: He got you a third-round comp pick.
0: But there is a lot of Broderick tape, good and bad, but there's also a lot of pedigree.
1: I think the biggest one to have this conversation with, Matt, is obviously Joey Porter Jr.
0: Yeah.
1: Just turned 26 years old, was one of the finest corners in the NFL this past season, particularly after that Thursday night game in Cincinnati where the whole defense struggled. But after that, he was as good as anyone. I got to think that...
0: I think he's probably the next priority.
1: I would be very surprised if we all leave training camp, you know, the second or third week in August and he doesn't have a long-term deal in place.
0: Yeah, and I bet that's the plan. No one's told me that or anything of that nature. They did draft a corner on day two, but still, I think that's somebody you don't let walk.
1: How about Chris Boswell? He's an interesting conversation all the season.
0: Kickers are getting more and more expensive.
1: Because kickers are getting a little more expensive.
0: Mm-hmm.
1: He is 35, which for a kicker isn't, you know, you're not knocking on retirement's door.
0: No.
1: And he was great last year, just not maybe quite as great as he had been.
0: The year before, he was unbelievable.
1: It's almost like when you're as great as he has been, the only way you can go is to take
0: There was nowhere to go.
1: It was a baby step back that he took last year. I'm not trying to be dramatic here at all. He was still one of the best kickers in the league. He just wasn't quite automatic Boz from start to finish as he's been.
0: But what if he takes another step back?
1: Then
0: you're looking at giving him... paying him in his age 37 and 38 years. And it's like, ooh, that could get a little hairy.
1: This one's tough because I could understand and I could argue every reason that you err on the side of believing in Chris Boswell.
0: Sure, he might be the best dealer. We're not saying anything bad about the guy. It's just
1: if now, for the next year or two or three, he performs like he did last year, that's still a hell of a kicker. Mm-hmm. You know, that's still one of the best three or five in the NFL.
0: Pay him like a top five guy in the league. Yeah.
1: And that's probably where I would err because it's still a kicker salary that's not going to break your bank. But
0: if you had to cut him and there was dead money, it's still not like Tua, you know.
1: I also understand why it's not just an automatic rush to the podium type decision.
0: Mm-hmm.
1: It's an interesting conversation with Boston.
0: Rarely at his stage of his career do you see this, but you could live one year by year and franchise him.
1: You could.
0: Franchising a kicker is not hard to do either.
1: It's not going to cost you a lot of money.
0: And that just is one year.
1: Mason Rudolph is up after this year. I don't think there's much of a conversation about extending him or anything.
0: But I think after drafting one and two straight years.
1: How that relates to his chance to be on the roster for 2026.
0: That's why I think he could be a trade candidate or, you know, the other guys are promising.
1: Let's talk about some of the other guys from that Joey Porter Jr. draft class that are coming down the pipeline here.
0: It's a good class.
1: It's a really good class. And two guys that you and I are both big fans of. Let's start with Mount Washington, Darnell Washington. He is 25 and is heading into the final year of his rookie deal.
0: Just to cut to the chase, Herbig and Washington, I can't let leave.
1: Herbig's the other one, I was going to get to next.
0: Yeah. I can't let those guys leave under any circumstances, unless this is a catastrophe year or there's injuries or something unforeseen. And I don't want them even hitting free agency a year from now. I'd love to get them locked up now. Yeah, I do not want the carrot to be hanging for them to potentially, I'm not interested in talking to you guys. I'm going to go to test free agency. No. I think you got to get those guys locked up.
1: Those guys are
0: going to be no fun to play against.
1: They're going to be valuable commodities on the open market if they were able to make it there. And they would certainly command a decent fee.
0: Tight ends don't make that much, but the big blocking guys are starting to make more and more.
1: I would love it if all three of those guys had longer-term contracts by the time we leave Latrobe. I certainly think that's a real possibility and would love to see that.
0: I do too.
1: Would love to see that happen. Let's see here a couple more that we need to talk about. Keanu Benton as well.
0: Yeah, he's not a slam dunk.
1: I always forget that he's part of that draft class too. But
0: it's a good draft class.
1: It is a good draft class.
0: I lean towards wanting to lock him up. I wonder what this defensive staff's going to do in terms.

0: terms of alignment, you know, nose versus three techniques versus five, you know, four eye, et cetera. Is he going to be in there in the nickel package? If he is, you know, do they see more ahead for him? I think as a as a run stuffer, he needs to get better, but I do think his pass rush production should continue to rise. Still going to learn from Hayward, but Hayward's not going to be here forever. I would lean towards extending him, but I don't know that it has to be priority one.
1: I think that's a good way to put it.
0: There's a lot of talent there.
1: There is.
0: Yeah.
1: There is.
0: Those guys don't grow on trees.
1: It's an interesting one. They don't grow on trees. But
0: is he your third defensive tackle?
1: And that's probably where I start to think, like, hey, if all goes well, it's kind of like the same conversation we've had around Mason McCormick.
0: Mm-hmm.
1: If you got to pay Frazier a nice chunk and you got to pay Faltanu a nice chunk.
0: And something has to give.
1: If you've got to pay Derek Harmon a nice chunk, mm-hmm. you know, if you're paying Nick Herbig a nice chunk, I wonder how that puzzle all comes together.
0: Yeah. I can kind of see both sides, but I lean towards probably get him locked up in camp or...
1: And probably won't break the bank.
0: I'd say he probably wouldn't be that crazy expensive if you signed him between now and opening day.
1: Let me look at it here real quick. He's been making a little over $2 million a year. So he might sign up for like, hey,
0: yeah,
1: I know I'm not necessarily betting on myself, mm-hmm. but I'm getting a nice payday.
0: Oh, he'd get a huge raise.
1: That I would like to see in my game day check too. Last two that we have to discuss, Matt, and they are names that you and I have kind of broached this subject with, but we haven't fully dove into. Spencer Anderson and Dylan Cook, both in the last year of their contracts. However, there is one key difference. Spencer is a UFA after this year, where Dylan Cook is a restricted free agent.
0: Oh, okay.
1: This year.
0: Which means Dylan probably isn't going anywhere. I still lean towards locking both those guys up because I love this approach from a team perspective. These players that have made very, very little by NFL standards, you can really get for 75 cents on the dollar. I think both are good at their jobs. I'm convinced that Cook is an NFL tackle. Is he a starting left tackle? I'm not 100% sure. You know, that you want to build yourself around. But O-linemen don't grow on trees. But since we've had this conversation, they used a first and third round pick on the positions that are going to be fighting with these guys.
1: They did.
0: So them walking wouldn't crush you. And because they are potential starting offensive linemen by somebody around the league, they would yield you a decent comp pick too. I mean, probably.
1: That's the whole
0: balance. They're not going to break the bank, but somebody's going to want them.
1: And it's like, would you rather let them?
0: You want some guys to walk. Pick.
1: Yes.
0: You know what I mean? Sure. That's a comp pick game.
1: Sure. You also, though, look at those guys and they're like, both have been making about $1 million a year,
0: mm-hmm.
1: and man, you could probably get them for a team friendly deal,
0: like four each,
1: a nice little pay raise and some job security. And even if they end up being,
0: and I think you can win with those guys.
1: 100%.
0: Maybe they're not your favorite starters, but I think you can win with them.
1: And you need quality backups at the offensive line in the league. You're just so rarely. I know we saw it like 2 or 3 years ago where the Steelers had the same starting five for all 17 games, but that so infrequently happens with that position group.
0: Yeah.
1: And I don't think you can
0: it's never a bad thing to have an extra one.
1: To have some quality depth options there on the offensive line, particularly ones that aren't going to break the bank.
0: So to rewind real quick too, if we assume Rudolph will be moving on after this year, he's a quarterback. So I know he's not Dan Marino and John Elway rolled into one, but quarterbacks make money.
1: Yeah.
0: And in the comp game, if he signed somewhere as a backup, he's Jackson Dart's backup or whatever for $5 million a year, that helps. That might yield you a fifth-round pick.
1: Sure does.
0: You know, just because of the position he plays.
1: Russell Wilson didn't break the bank last year signing with the Giants, but that got you
0: Pick. Fields.
1: You know,
0: right.
1: Yeah.
0: Quarterbacks, offensive tackles, letting them walk usually yields you something.
1: Yes.
0: And that's definitely going to be, I would assume that'll be in the Jones situation.
1: Yes, it does. Let's take a break here. Let's have a fantasy football conversation on the other side. Talk about some of these rookies in their fantasy football outlook for year one as we roll along here in hour number two. Wes Shuler, Matt Williamson. It's The Drive, Steelers Nation Radio on the Steelers Audio Network.
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2: Hi, Western Pennsylvania. This is Edgar Snyder. 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If you've been seriously hurt in an accident, you need to talk to a lawyer, even if it's not us. 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

0: rolling along here on The Drive on this Friday. Let's talk a little fantasy football. It's been a while.
1: All right, yeah.
0: And some rookie fantasy football conversation, Matt. And I want to get into some interesting names for you and, you know, how you view some of these guys. I think particularly it's fun to talk rookies from a dynasty perspective.
2: Yeah. I'm excited to do a dynasty draft draft this weekend. Yeah.
0: I've never been a part of a dynasty league. It's kind of the one thing that I've been weaning myself off of fantasy sports as I get older.
2: In some ways I do too, but yeah.
0: Like I used to play, obviously I'd be in 7 or 8 football leagues and I'd be in 1 baseball and 1 basketball and 1 hockey. And I was in a college football fantasy league for a long time, which I used to dominate.
2: Bro.
0: Oh my gosh. It was like my buddies were happy whenever I stepped out of that one.
2: Why don't you get out of here?
0: Because I'd get all the like JUCO wide receivers that would end up at a Pac-12 program, and I knew that they were going to put up 1,400 yards. And
2: oh, you know, I would think
0: the Washington State
3: would have a huge advantage
0: Texas
3: in that.
0: Tech guys, and oh yeah,
2: like I think I have a fantasy advantage over my buddies, but really on draft day, whether I wrote the list or not, we're all working off a pretty similar list.
0: Correct.
2: You know,
0: correct.
2: I think as the season goes on, should I pick this guy up or not?
0: Waiver wire and stuff like that.
2: Yeah, maybe who to start, things like that, or work a trade or whatever.
0: First thing that I want to ask you before we get into some longer term dynasty conversation is like how much value do you place on Jeremiah Love?
2: I should mention this though, since we're talking fantasy. I'm only in 2 redraft leagues. I'm in six dynasty leagues.
0: Wow.
2: Which I've hosted a lot of dynasty podcasts. I've done a lot of dynasty work. And it's a bit much to be honest, but I'm not looking to get out of them. But I'm in 2 redrafts. One of both.
0: Nice.
2: One of which. And I just haven't picked it up, and I'll bring it in at some point. I won the first ever Dale Lawley Memorial Cup from the league that he got me and Halleck and Chris Carter and a couple of those guys in from the Washington Observer Reporter League.
0: You're a very worthy first winner. I'm sure that would make Dale proud.
2: Yep. I've seen pictures of it. It's just they're in Washington. I haven't been able to go swing by and pick up the cup, but I'll bring it in at some point.
0: That's all. I was going to say, you got to bring it in, and we'll set it up on display here one day.
2: So I've been in that league 2 years. He's like, you're going to be in this league. We got 4 openings or whatever. You're in it. I'm like, all right. I didn't want to be in another redraft league. So the first year, I played Dale in the Super Bowl. Lost to him by less than a point, which I heard about.
0: I was going to say, I bet he had some fun at your expense, yeah.
2: And then the second year, unfortunately, he passed away around week 2 or so, and his son took over, and then I ran away with the league.
0: Because Dale was the only one who had the knowledge and the chops to match you. Ed's not saying all the greatest things about our friends Halleck and Mr. Carter, I tell you there. That's pretty funny, though. That's a good story. You'll have to bring that trophy in one day. Like, is it like a... can you drink out of this cup?
2: I think so, yeah. And I think it'll have like my name on it. Then the next, like they'll add to it every year.
0: Like,
2: you know,
0: we got this past year was our 20th anniversary. Me and all my high school buddies, the league that we do.
2: Yeah,
0: and we've
2: mine's way longer than that.
0: We've had a trophy since we started the league in 2006, I think, which was like our freshman year of high school, 05 or 06.
2: Mm-hmm.
0: And like 2 years into it, we got a trophy made.
2: Okay.
0: And we laugh all the time. We're like, of course we didn't think about this when we were all 16, but that it's not a drinkable trophy. We were like, we should have made it so you can drink.
2: Cool. Right,
0: so
2: right.
0: You could, and it's the same thing. All the winners from every year are on the bottom.
2: And they keep up with it.
0: Yep. Whoever comes in last place, part of your punishment is you have to pay for the trophy to get the new.
2: Okay.
0: It's not expensive.
2: Yeah, but

0: So that should be,
1: but that's part
0: be something,
1: of
0: right?
1: If you come in last, you have to pay for the beers at next year's draft party.
0: Ooh, and that'd be pricey at our place.
1: That part's a little pricey, and you have to.
0: Because ours is a long week. Ours is a 5 or 3 day weekend, and yeah, a Labor Day weekend.
1: Yeah, that's right. You guys make a whole weekend out of it. Ours, we just go to the local VFW, and so the beers are probably only $2 a piece.
0: Not too bad. But
1: we need 12 people drinking beers for a few hours. We always joke about that. We're like, if for some reason there's ever if something happens to this trophy and we have to get it remade, let's make sure the next one you can
0: drinkable.
1: Pour a little bit into the top there.
0: I've been lobbying for, nobody's buying it, but whoever loses our league should have to wear a singlet all day Saturday. Because I could have bad years, but I'm never going to lose.
1: Never going to lose.
0: I mean, there's no way. I mean, I have too many jabronis that do other things for a living. Like, a bad year for me is like sixth place. I have a very high floor.
1: I would imagine so.
0: I'm not wearing the singlet.
1: So what's your, and we've talked about him and the Cardinals a little bit, but how much value is there on Jeremiah Love? Because he's going to be very featured in that offense.
0: Yeah.
1: But is it another Ashton Jeanty situation?
0: Worries me. And again, step one of my fantasy prep, I wouldn't even say it's step one, because I did listen to that Underdog running back podcast I mentioned in hour one, and they had him at like running back 12 or something along those lines, which is way lower than Jeanty. Like, I ended up winning my league, and I picked 12th in a 12-team league, so I picked 12 and 13, and I took Jeanty around the turn with a Chan, and one worked out and one didn't.
1: Yeah.
0: You know, and I... Love, I think, is a better player than Jeanty. So most years, I think that's about where Love would be, top 15 type of overall pick. There's just so many running backs you start looking at that stock didn't go down. It's Bijan and Gibbs will be the first two running backs taken, in whatever order you prefer. But then you can list probably 6 or 7 more that you definitely would take ahead of Love in his current situation. He scares me, considering
1: me
0: the wealth at the position
1: me
0: all of
1: too.
0: A sudden. Yeah.
1: Because
0: he's going to be pricey. But, like, how about this? The Dynasty League I'm in this weekend, rookie draft, my team is horrible. I have the second overall pick, which means I get the second choice of rookies.
1: Mm-hmm.
0: And this one's the only super flex one I'm in. So I'm going to get Mendoza or Love, which I'm thrilled with. I'm not sure which, if I was picking one, which one I would take. If it was Dynasty, not super flex, Love's definitely the first pick still, by far, of all rookies.
1: Sure.
0: It's not even close.
1: Sure.
0: But in super flex, I'll take Mendoza for the next 12 years. You know, right?
1: Not a bad problem to have there. Am I crazy to think? Because, especially if you're looking from Dynasty perspective, mm-hmm. or maybe I should say redraft perspective, it's obviously Mendoza is QB1. If you're doing this for Dynasty style... Yeah. And maybe you're set at quarterback currently.
0: Yeah, yeah.
1: Could you make any good faith argument that Ty Simpson might be a smart bet?
0: Just if you can wait, and he's in such a good situation.
1: In that offense with McVay, in that organization, if you can wait, he could end up being a better, and I'm not saying a better player, but a better fantasy football value than
0: in
1: Mendoza.
0: 2 years from now.
1: Yeah.
0: I mean, it's a better organization traditionally. Probably a year from now, he's probably in a better situation. I don't think he's nearly the NFL prospect Mendoza
1: And
0: the thing,
1: but fantasy football is a different world.
0: It is, and the thing is, it's really a different world. Both will have some rushing yards, but neither one's going to be a great runner. You know what I mean?
1: Correct.
0: Sounds nuts, but in the last round of that Dynasty Superflex League, I might take Taylon Green. I mean, even if he's fourth on their depth chart, if by week 12 he starts 3 games, I'm plugging him in to start immediately. He could run for 100 yards.
1: Absolutely.
0: Or maybe he turns into a wide
1: receiver. Maybe he turns into Terrell Pryor. Yard season as a wide receiver. Then that's a real good problem to have.
0: Yeah.
1: Okay. So we talked about Jeremiah Love. We talked about the quarterbacks a little bit. Is there another, aside from, and I think you're right, people doing this from a dynasty perspective, it's not a great year.
0: No.
1: And Love and Mendoza will be the top picks. Is there another one of these guys, one of the wide receivers, one of the tight ends, another running back that stands out to you as I would love to nab that guy for dynasty purposes?
0: I'm sure I'll get fonder and fonder of some, especially after I learn ADP and, he's going 11th, but man, I'll grab him at 8. Concepcion comes to mind because I bet I just like him as a football player more than the general public does, just from, rookie draft, dynasty perspective stuff. Maybe they'll get their quarterback next year and all of a sudden he's humming.

0: really had a hard time with this because I've done a couple sort of podcasts about this rookie class, more from a redraft perspective. One guy I like that's kind of sneaky you wouldn't think of is Jonah Coleman with the Broncos. J.K. Dobbins always gets hurt. He's a really, really good player, always. And I hate to say it because I love his style of play, and he keeps fighting back, but you might only get him for a couple weeks. And I don't think they're that high on R.J. Harvey. And Coleman catches balls, and I thought he was a little bit of a bargain, too. I liked him as a prospect coming out of Washington. Catches, you know, tough guy, hard to bring down. It's not that hard to squint to see him being the number one running back in that offense
1: by Halloween.
0: Week four. Yeah, Halloween. Right, exactly. You're right. That's the way you need to look at these things, for especially the running backs.
1: And I understand on pretty much all of these, whatever fantasy football website that you're a fan of, it'll be Jeremiah Love, RB1, and mm-hmm. it will be his teammate, Jadarian Price. Well, his collegiate teammate, Jadarian mm-hmm. Price, RB2. But I like Jonah Coleman is the name that you see as RB3 most, not consensus,
0: really? Okay.
1: but you see him a lot as RB3. And
0: I can see it.
1: I think that's why in that offense, he could be a sneaky starter by the time you get it.
0: Is the Commander sixth round pick from Penn State. The other one, not the boring back.
1: Yes. Oh, what's his name? Catron Allen.
0: Catron Allen.
1: Yeah.
0: Just cause he only has to beat out Bill and not much else, and it could be a decent offense, and he's just one of those dudes that coaches like because he can pass block, and if you block it for three, he gets four or five. You know, like those guys just end up getting on the field as rookies. I don't even think he's particularly good. Like, I'm not jealous that they got him.
1: And,
0: right, he's fine, but if he's in there by week seven or eight, then he's solid and they can count on him. There's nobody else on the depth chart. Grab that guy in the last round of your redraft league, you know?
1: Little fantasy football conversation for mm-hmm. you here on a Friday. We'll do more of that as we roll along through the offseason. Maybe next week we'll revisit how your dynasty draft out and can kind of use that maybe as a blueprint for some people going forward here. Because I do know our listeners love it when we can help them earn a little extra money or bragging
0: rights. I'm starting to sniff the fantasy world, you know, like, who are the definite first rounders in redraft and things like that. And I just haven't given it much thought yet, but this going forward, I will.
1: That means a few weeks from now, folks, at about 1:15 in the morning, I'll get an email from Matt that says my first fantasy football big board.
0: Something like that.
1: Every position, big it's coming.
0: Yep.
1: And I will make sure that none of my friends see that. And I save it for myself for all of our fantasy drafts. One more segment to go. You know what that means. Your questions, comments, concerns, and reactions via YouTube, via the X Twitter. We'll hit as many of those as we can before we get up on out of here for the weekend. It is The Drive. Wes Schuler, Matt Williamson, Steelers Nation Radio on the Steelers Audio Network.
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0: Final segment of the day, final segment of the week. You know what that means. We will close it down with your questions, your comments, your concerns, and your reactions. You know where to get at us on Twitter. You can also leave them in the YouTube comments where our guy TV will procure the best ones for us every single day. One of our regulars, T-Mac, asks, and this kind of piggybacks off of the conversation that we had at the start of this hour about, you know, free agents a year from now. What's the biggest need for next year's roster outside of quarterback? Feels like a lot of spots need addressed, like safety, linebacker, maybe edge with Alex and TJ getting a little bit older and depending on what happens with Herbig.
1: Yeah.
0: Maybe defensive tackle if, you know, depending on Cam Hayward and Keanu Benton. And you could always address wide receiver still with, you know, Metcalf and Pittman not being old but not being young either. It's a good question.
1: Yeah, it's a great question. It's a hard one to answer, too, because
0: I think defensive line, definitely, because regardless, we all know Cam's not going to play forever. Spoiler alert, nobody does.
1: Right. Queen, Elliott, Brisker, you could bring back, you know, if things are successful. It's always hard to guess because what if TJ Watt falls off a cliff and gets old? I mean, like, this league is very mean and unforgiving.
0: And it's very year to year.
1: Right. And that's, this is the true for any of the 32 teams. Like, to just sit there and be like, oh, we got this locked up for years. You probably don't. The Steelers O-line looks like it's in really good shape for years, and they've invested a ton in it. It should be. It's almost easier to think what might not. I mean, your running backs could fall off a cliff.
0: That's a great point, too.
1: Right away. I mean, like, you didn't mention those. I would think tight end, O-line is in real good hands for now.
0: I was going to say, basically anything except for offensive line.
1: Yeah, right. I mean, again, Pittman and Metcalf are pricey and old.
0: Old, but not young.
1: I mean, not in, yeah, right,
0: but
1: right.
0: A year from now, we could be saying.
1: We could be saying a year from now, yeah. And the, you know, do you know the rookie was a success? I mean, this is also the time of eternal optimism. We should have opened this week by saying that, by the way. From now until the end of training camp, and the NFL is so smart about this, all 32 fan bases are like, oh, my second-round receiver is going to be a great player. This guy's going to return from injury, won't even miss a beat. My favorite one.
0: Go ahead.
1: No way can we be as injured as we were last year. Because, injuries don't happen going forward.
0: Our offensive line can't be as bad as it was last year.
1: Sure it can. We'll be better at quarterback. Aaron Rodgers won't get old. You know, like, mostly bad stuff happens between

0: Now, that guy heading into his third year is going to take a step forward.
1: Yeah. Only one of the 32 teams in the end is going to be happy with how it went, basically. I mean, some teams will outkick their coverage, but this is the time of year where all our draft picks are going to hit. All the injured guys will come back, and that knee won't be a problem. It's not your knee. You don't have any idea. Meanwhile, this guy can't even, like, get out of bed, you know? I mean, you know, like, it's mostly bad stuff going to happen. So I'm not ignoring the question, but I can write a story for almost every position going south. Some will go north, but they could all go south. Peyton Wilson doesn't take a step forward. You won't see him as the answer.
0: Sure.
1: Queen isn't in the mix.
0: Why okay, Black doesn't develop like you want him to.
1: Yeah, I mean, like, right. Watt gets old. Highsmith gets hurt again. It's like, I thought we were fine at edge, even though we invested in her big, but we're not, you know?
0: Mm-hmm. Happens real quick.
1: Yeah.
0: Happens real quick.
1: So you do your best to draft that corner in the third round, even though you didn't quite need one with that in mind, you know? It's tough. This league is very year to year.
0: Yes, it is.
1: And
0: more
1: even
0: so
1: like
0: now than ever before.
1: Yeah, it is. And we didn't even mention Dean as a contract potential guy because he did sign a two-year deal. But if he's not successful at age 30 or injured, you can get out of that. And all of a sudden you thought you had Dean and Porter for next year. You might not even have Dean. You know, like, it's very fluid. I mean, 40 to 50% of most rosters get flipped.
0: Yes. That's why they say it stands for not for long
1: exactly.
0: In the NFL. Kyle asks, do you all think it's likely that between now and the trade deadline, the Steelers will trade one or more current players for 2027 draft capital?
1: Only if they start the season really bad.
0: Just going to say, only if the season starts out poorly.
1: The record would have to be really poor. Well, I could see them dumping's a bad word, implies he's not worth anything. Rudolph might get you a 6th or 7th round pick in training camp because you're thinking about cutting him. You know, I mean, I guess he would count as a veteran you could trade for future assets. Not like you're going to get 1st round picks for him. Could I write a story where the trade deadline, you're really bad, and you would entertain a Watt or Highsmith deal? I could
0: maybe
1: write the story.
0: Yeah.
1: I mean, I could write the story.
0: A Deshaun Elliott deal.
1: Yeah. One of those guys that's maybe
0: anyway.
1: A free Queen.
0: Queen.
1: Yeah. You know, something like that. Like, boy, the season has not gone to plan. We need to accumulate as many picks as possible. Rodgers got old or didn't even sign with us, and we have a really bad quarterback room and we can't win. Those things could happen. They rarely do around here, and they haven't in decades, but that's really the only way I could see it.
0: Same.
1: You'd have to be almost out of it.
0: Big Bone asks, which position group do you guys currently think is the weakest, and do you have any concerns about where the team lacks depth? He says, my initial thought is I would say I'm concerned about linebacker depth and the quarterback room is the weakest. Well, I think the quarterback room is certainly the weakest now.
1: Yes.
0: Sans Aaron Rodgers.
1: Yes.
0: If we're talking depth, though, I think I'm still going to go with wide receiver.
1: Wide receiver is going to be my depth choice.
0: Because again,
1: I don't know who number four is.
0: As you mentioned, everything now is sunshine and rainbows.
1: Right.
0: And Pittman's going to be awesome in this offense. And Jeremy's going to be a great number three.
1: Right. What if Bernard's a five or struggles?
0: What if Jeremy struggles? What if Roman Wilson struggles?
1: Yeah, well, I'm not counting on Wilson right now.
0: And then all of a sudden it's DK and Michael Pittman Jr. You know what I mean? Which, again, is a fine 1-2, but then you got nothing behind him.
1: Right.
0: What if one of those guys, God forbid, gets hurt and misses a couple games?
1: And they probably will. Yeah, or get suspended.
0: Yes.
1: or something like that. But I would say depth, wide receiver is my biggest concern right now. What's the weakest non-quarterback room?
0: That's a good question.
1: I don't know.
0: Maybe safety.
1: I think they're all pretty good.
0: But if you include, if that's Ramsey, Elliott, Brisker, not a weak room.
1: I guess I'd go safety if we don't include Ramsey, because I think he's more of a corner.
0: Maybe.
1: I mean, now, I don't know that any of these rooms are the best in the league at their respective position, but I don't think any of them are close to the worst. Quarterback side at the moment. You know, I mean, we know that's a to-be-determined situation.
0: Black and Gold Chris says, I have a very serious question for Matt. Which table setup for foosball is the correct one? Goalie rod with
1: just one or
0: just
1: three?
0: Just the goalie or a three-player rod?
1: I grew up on the Delta Chi foosball table where there was only a one-man back. A one-man goalie.
0: That's what he says is the correct answer.
1: And I think that's the correct answer.
0: That's your answer, he said.
1: And that's my blood.

0: And that means, I mean, that's like how, I mean, that's how I was brought up. So I'll always favor that.
1: Sure.
0: And I never got good at shooting. I've played with three, but I never got good at particularly shooting with the two end guys, which is really hard to do and isn't even a great shot necessarily. But the tornado tables are the nicest ones. And those are the ones that you like see. I'm really being a nerd. A tornado table is like, if you go on tour, they're the best tables. They're the
1: weird world of Matt Williamson.
0: And I think almost all of those are three. But
1: interesting.
0: Trust me, our table is not a tornado.
1: Yeah, didn't think you were playing a Stradivarius violin either.
0: No.
1: If there are any establishment owners out there with a
0: I'd love to get my hands on
1: with a playable foosball table, and you would like to have Matt Williamson and I come out during the off season and do a show, and you know try and people can show up and try.
0: I
1: can
0: embarrass
1: Matt.
0: Myself on the table from
1: we'd
0: what
1: be,
0: I once
1: we'd
0: was.
1: We'd be very interested and reach out to us, and we'll see if we can make that happen. Let's see here. Steeler Nation Alaska says, I've been to Pittsburgh 10 times over the last decade. I'm growing to love the place, but I've never had a pierogi in my life. Where's the best place for that?
0: What do you think? I don't know.
1: I got two for you. TV's probably got a good one. It's just called the Pierogi Deli, right? Is that on Forbes, I think, right downtown? I'm pretty sure it's just called the Polish Pierogi Deli. That place is incredible. S&D Pierogi Deli. It's something like that. Incredible.
0: Okay.
1: And then also, you know who has amazing pierogies is the Church Brewery in Lawrenceville.
0: I've actually heard
1: unbelievable that. Pierogies.
0: Okay.
1: They have, and they do like four or five different styles. They've always got the traditional ones, and I've had them all. They're amazing. They have buffalo chicken pierogies that are great. They have alligator pierogies.
0: Whoa.
1: That are fantastic. The Pierogi Deli and
0: I was saying,
1: can
0: you even get frozen ones at Giant Eagle that aren't bad? You know, Mrs. T's or whatever.
1: All right, settle down. Yeah.
0: I mean, that's not what you do. You don't come in from Alaska to go Correct. To Giant Eagle and to go to the freezer section, but right.
1: Steeler Nation, Alaska. You go to Church Brew Works, you go to the Polish Deli, really anywhere
0: that
1: on
0: Polish.
1: That
0: seems like strong suggestions.
1: Really anywhere on Polish Hill, too, I think would.
0: Oh, I bet there's plenty. Yeah.
1: I bet there's some real good ones there. RJ tweets and says, I'm excited for the first around campus for next year. We'll do that next week, RJ. Don't you worry. We'll dig into that a little bit next week. Let's see. We got a few more minutes here for a couple more. Michael says, I love the show, guys. I'm an OG listener. Love it when you tell stories about Dale, Tunch, and Wolf. I miss those guys. Idea for your upcoming list season. Change the show name to Drivefeld and have a show about nothing, kind of like my favorite TV sitcom, Seinfeld, a show about nothing. What's your favorite sitcom of all time?
0: Favorite sitcom?
1: Seinfeld's a really
0: Seinfeld's
1: good one.
0: High on the list.
1: I love The Office.
0: The Office is great.
1: I like How I Met Your Mother a lot, although it has the worst ending of any TV show ever, and I will fight anybody that tries to give me something else. Even Game of Thrones, which had a terrible ending, it was much better than the ending of How I Met Your Mother.
0: Yeah. I'm old enough to remember Cheers in its prime.
1: I was just
0: going to
1: say Cheers.
0: Yeah, I mean, I was young, but it was pretty awesome for its day.
1: I don't know if you got does South
0: Park. I have great
1: Park,
0: respect for MASH. Is MASH a sitcom?
1: Maybe.
0: It's a little, I mean, people die and there's some serious stuff in
1: there. There is some serious stuff in there.
0: I'm just thinking about history.
1: TV, does South Park count as a sitcom? No?
0: Does Family Guy or Simpsons?
1: I guess those are more just like animated cartoons.
0: I don't know.
1: Does Always Sunny in Philadelphia count as a sitcom?
0: Yes.
1: Right? It's a group of friends who own a bar. That's a sitcom.
0: I think sitcoms have to be half an hour.
1: I would agree with you on that.
0: I don't know why I say that, because I don't think any of them aren't. But Sunny counts.
1: I think Always Sunny in Philadelphia is one of the most underrated comedy TV shows.
0: I think it's my son's favorite show.
1: So good. It's hilarious.
0: Frank reminds my son of my dad.
1: Oh, gosh. That could be both a compliment and
0: all the above.
1: A little derogatory there. All right, let's hit on another one or two before we get out of here. We got a lot of tweets. We'll save some of these for next
0: Friends
1: week.
0: Friends was really good in its time.
1: Friends,
0: too.
1: My
0: buddies were making Friends jokes the other night when we were watching the Pens game, and I was like, I forgot how funny that
1: my,
0: was.
1: My wife
0: they had a foosball table too.
1: Tornado.
0: From what I recall,
1: did you get the Stradivarius reference?
0: Yes,
1: that's like the nicest.
0: Very much so. Yeah,
1: yeah. It's like Steinway is the piano.
0: I mean, some of those are six-figure, million-dollar instruments. Yeah, million, I'm sure.
1: I think I've told you this story before. I think our listeners will like this. When my dad graduated from music school and was going on his auditions with symphonies, his older brother was a doctor, graduated from Yale, brilliant.
0: Oh, wow.
1: And was like, I'm going to buy you your first legit violin. And they went shopping in New York City, went to a bunch of

0: different high-end shops.
1: Yeah.
0: And he bought my dad a really nice violin. It's like 300 years old violin from Italy. But there was a strap.
1: They don't go bad.
0: No. No, they're like real estate. I mean, you take care of them and they appreciate like crazy.
1: Just don't screw them up, yeah.
0: There was a Stradivarius in there for $100,000, which at the time was out of my, you know, my
1: dad. I'm sure they're like, that's insane.
0: That's insane. $100,000 bucks in the 80s. You know, this is like the early 80s, too.
1: I'm guessing it's added two zeros to it since then.
0: My dad's brother said to him, like, I'm going to buy you this Stradivarius one day when I just make a little more money and climb up in the medical field a little bit more. Like 10 years ago, they looked at it as a joke, and it was all worth almost $3 million.
1: Yeah.
0: And my uncle was like, man, I wish I would have just bought it at the time as an investment.
1: Oh, yeah, and just put it in the safe.
0: Yeah, just put it in the safe. Oh, man, let's see.
1: And I'm sure there's ones that are nicer than that particular instrument, too. Like, I bet there's the most, you know, that some queen, a king owned or something, or, you know, right?
0: Yes, yes. Let's see here. Joe says, segment idea for each of the Steelers picks. Give us a realistic ceiling and realistic floor from the 2026 draft. Maybe we'll do that next week. That's a good one. Let's see. Last one of the day here.
1: Floor's lower than you think. He's talking about the draft picks?
0: Yes.
1: Yeah.
0: Floor is
1: very low.
0: They wash out and are out of the league in a year or two.
1: Right. Everyone assumes these dudes will hit. Again, it's optimism season.
0: Seth tweets and says, perhaps this is lazy Helmick scouting, but you guys, could you do any comparisons between Drew Aller and Christian Hackenberg coming out of school? Both were five-star recruits, strong arms, Penn State guys.
1: I wish I remembered Hackenberg as a prospect more.
0: He was like the number one rated quarterback when he came out.
1: He came and he was a real early second. I think he was a lot more immobile.
0: Mm-hmm. That might be an interesting one to bring up to Chris Adamski the next time we have him.
1: That would be a good call.
0: As a Penn State guy, he would.
1: I remember Hackenberg. It wasn't Manziel to Evans at A&M, but Hackenberg really was helped by Allen Robinson.
0: Yes.
1: In hindsight. Yes. Like, oh, I don't know what to do. I'll just chuck it up to Allen Robinson.
0: Yes, that's exactly right. Yeah. Exactly right. We got some more here, but. We're out of time. We got some really, really good ones, but I will bookmark.
1: Save them for next week.
0: I'll bookmark these, and we will save these for next week. Love the participation as always. Thank you. We got some more people chiming in with segment ideas. Maybe we'll tease some of those up next week as well. But that will do it for us here on this Friday. Thanks to our guy, resident statistician and video producer, Mr. Tyler V, Mr. TV, for making us look good on the YouTube and video side of things. For Matt Williamson, I'm Wes Euler. Take care, everybody. Have yourself a good weekend. Talk to you next week. As always, you know where to find us. It's on your 24/7 home of the black and gold, Steelers Nation Radio, on the Steelers Audio Network.
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8: 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And then, of course, because we're so ahead of the curve, as always, on the Steelers Blitz.
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8: We now have news, I think. I think you could qualify it as news that the Steelers will officially not pick up that fifth-year option on Broderick Jones. And I got to be honest with you, I could have come out in front of this. In fact, as I just said, we kind of did on the Steelers Blitz, but I could have put my name on it with a big sources in all caps and said they will not do this about a week ago, or actually the minute after Maxi Honachor's name was announced in the draft, and I would have been proven right. I'm pretty sure that report wouldn't have blown up in my face, but it is official. There will not be a fifth-year option picked up for Broderick Jones. And again, if you're seeing kind of the actions of the team plus the actions of him on the field, that was a pretty obvious, I think, conclusion for the team to reach. It's Tom Opperman. It's Chris Adamski. And it is a Friday edition of the Steelers Blitz. Chris, with that tackle position, I had speculated, I think, a month or two ago, that maybe just pick it up, right? Because if he's even adequate next year, look at the money that Dan Moore got on the open market by the Tennessee Titans to go on to literally be maybe the worst left tackle in all of football. A reason why Cam Ward's development was at least delayed by a year, because he had no protection. So, because it's such a value position, well, maybe, you know, you just take a decent gamble and you pick up that option anyway. But with the injury problem to Jones, his play, as I would put it, to this point in his career, and now that cherry on top of picking Ihonachor, I mean, there's just no real logical reason to pick him up.
9: Yeah, we'll never know. Obviously, the hypothetical, if Jones had stayed healthy all of last year, if he doesn't suffer that neck injury, if he play, he continues kind of a trajectory there and plays well down the stretch, then it probably flips and he does. It's a wild that you hate to, and it's not even, but it's also the right decision. You know, your part of yours would say you don't want to make a decision based off what you believe is a short-term injury or just a small sample size of games, or he's not healthy during the spring. But it's also, again, being a neck injury, it's sort of touch and go. You don't want to, it's not as if it's a linear sort of this is a hamstring or whatever, even like a, something needed surgery, an ACL or whatever. There's tons of data about ACL recovery and whatever, and it's not like he's playing a speed position or whatever. But you add it all up and you could see why, because that was the case. Me and you talked about it. You brought it up, and I agreed. You talked me into it, that it made a lot of sense. The Dan Moore thing is sort of the perfect avatar for that, that there, it's so rare that a starting left tackle gets on the free agent market. I mean, it's really, really, really rare that an NFL-established starting tackle makes it to free agency, which is why that's the argument behind the Steelers are taking three tackles the last 4 years. You need to kind of

0: develop your own, mm-hmm. find your own.
1: Oh, no doubt.
0: And then keep them because everybody else keeps theirs, right? If there's any good, and probably an indictment on Dan Moore that I'm saying, terming it this way, you keep your own. And so that's the case to kind of keep them is, yes, $19 million sounds like a lot. With the cop going up now, that's, I don't say it's chump change, but, you know, it's really, it doesn't crush you. If let's say he completely busts or he's hurt or whatever. Yeah, it sucks. It's not ideal by any stretch of the imagination, but $19 million ain't what it used to be in terms of a cap space or what. So it's not, it wouldn't have killed you. But if you just add everything up, having Dylan Cook as an insurance policy, now having Ihana Tour, whether mm-hmm. he, I get it, he might not be a left tackle, but you have, you know, two recent first round picks and ahead of, and since Broderick Jones being tackled for Altanu, you had out the injury. You had the fact that you haven't been able to see him this spring be cleared to 100% yet. And then most of all, yes, you add up his mediocre play at this point. Let's be honest, you had to move him. He got benched a couple times. He hasn't been great. And yes, it's a shame that we thought maybe last October, November, you saw him, the best Broderick Jones, and you thought he was coming to his own. You thought, here he is. Finally, we found this number 14 overall pick. He's finally being that player everybody thought he was. And it's a shame it happens. But I mean, that's life. That's football. That's the NFL. That's the business. That's reality. I mean, that's just the human body. Injury happens.
1: Right.
0: You can't put, you're not going to invest $19 million on somebody who's might be damaged good. That's just the way it is.
1: It's just the reality of the situation now. And it is unfortunate because of what you said there at the beginning of your statement. He was playing well towards the end of his season last year because he got hurt. But he was really starting to seemingly round into form. He was seeming to become a pretty decent left tackle. And it was a rough first week, as we all remember, against Will McDonald and the New York Jets. But that was the kind of blip on the radar, to be honest with you, when it came to Broderick's season as a whole. Not to say that, you know, that was a game where he looked awful and then he became Anthony Munoz in the next, you know, 10, 12 games, however many he played. But I'm just saying, like, that was the outlier performance. That bad performance against the Jets was so clearly his bottom. And he was pretty good to, at the very worst, just okay throughout the rest of the season. So you really thought that you were finally seeing something click when it comes to Jones. And you moved him back to left tackle, which was his comfortable position at Georgia. So maybe that's why you were starting to see him gain some traction. He was like, oh, I remember this. Now I'm getting my rhythm at left tackle. I'm starting to remember how to play here. So things were heading down a very interesting path. It is fun. And since we are doing a podcast / radio show, this is all we really do, to speculate on the butterfly effect of if he were to stay healthy and just the chain reaction of events that would have happened beyond that, probably picking up that fifth-year option, probably not drafting Ihana Chor in the first round. You'd probably take a tackle, but that's probably not until your third or your fourth round or something like that. It's purely from a depth piece perspective because you know you have your two starters in tow. So where do they go then in the first? It's just a very interesting kind of ripple effect that we're seeing and feeling still to this day from that, at the time, stinger to Broderick Jones's neck.
0: Yeah, and you're right, it's a shame because you see where his, and I do believe that there is still a path out there that he wins the job this year. He starts a left tackle this year and he plays well. And then obviously it's going to cost the Steelers, if that happens and he plays well enough, it'll cost them more in the spring than it would have the fifth year option. But it's certainly, I believe, worth that gamble. That if that happens, then it's the, you know, the old good problem to have. You're paying him more than you would have paid $19 million. I get it. But you're also probably locking him up for years to come. I'm not predicting that, but I do think the first roadblock has to be cleared physically. He has to be recovered. He has to go through summer workouts. Then he has to be good enough. He has to win the job. And there's a lot of things that have to fall because if Ihana Chor is ready to play, you want to get him on the field, I guess then, and theoretically you can move Fautano to go. There's a lot of scenarios that can still play out, but there's just a lot of myriad of issues to get Broderick Jones healthy on the field, starting, playing well. Okay, there's a lot of hurdles to go there. But I still think it's possible that plays out that way. Even though it might be an injury. Maybe he starts out the season as a backup and, knock on wood, one of the Steelers starters gets hurt. We see it every year. That's how he ended up starting 2 years ago. He was going to be on the bench and Fautano got hurt. So that could happen too. I still think he's not that old. There probably is a scenario where he is still an NFL starting tackle in the future. And maybe it happens, and maybe, you know, he doesn't play this year at all or is a backup. And

0: and he goes to the market and signs like a bargain-ish deal with somebody, becomes their starter and becomes a good tackle. In that case, you shrug your shoulders and you say, yeah, we tried it. Circumstance didn't work. Injury, a lot of things just didn't happen. He didn't didn't have a good rookie year. He bloomed late. You know, good luck to you, brother. Product's a likable guy for sure. I mean, what?
1: This is a miss for you guys if he doesn't become something, because he's great to talk to.
0: Yes, he is.
1: Extremely honest. Yes. To a fault sometimes, I got to be honest with you, but extremely honest. And he's not one of those guys that just gets up there and gives you that cliche soundbite.
0: Correct.
1: He will give you the goods.
0: Yes. And he's a fun guy. He seemed, he's liked by the room. And that's always the thing with this type of decision. And generally, these guys are still professionals overall, because I've seen. We'll talk later about we've seen a few of these future options not picked up. And, it's kind of the awkwardness of, well, they don't want me that much. It's got to be a strange hit to your ego or whatever. If your boss said, we're not convinced we want you next year, Tom. You could be here this year and maybe, but we're not committing to next year for you.
1: We want you hanging around, but we ain't paying you.
0: You know
1: what I mean? Just play out that last year, please.
0: So it's got to be the human side of it. You got to get over. But, I mean,
1: that's part of being a professional.
0: Yes.
1: Though.
0: And his job, and from a cold, selfish, whatever perspective, his job next year is on the line. If he gets to play this year, hits the field at all, he puts that on tape. Even if, let's say, the Steelers hit a home run with Ihonatra by November, we got, oh my God, Ihonatra is going to be all pro. Fatanu's playing well. Broderick had to play 6 games because of injury, but he played really well, but there's no spot for him, obviously. Broderick then could hit the market, and he's auditioning for somebody else to pay him a boatload of money. So there's still plenty of reason for him to play. And he seems like a overall, team guy and everything like that. He's taken it. Like I said, he's gotten benched at least once before.
1: Oh, I mean, he literally lost his job his second year in the NFL to the rookie that they picked the very next year at tackle in Fautanu, and then only found his way back onto the field because of the Fautanu injury. I mean, people, I think, forget that Fautanu missed basically all of training camp, every preseason game, and they still gave him the starting right tackle spot over Broderick Jones. They put Broderick Jones on the bench despite that. As a rookie, they didn't see him barely play in a Steelers uniform at all, save for a couple drills at training camp, and they were like, you're our starting right tackle over Broderick Jones. So, he has had definitely things that you need to, stare in the face at as a true professional, and to steal a quote from his old head coach, not blink at it and try to, plow through that adversity. I mean, it's been nothing but adversity for the young man since coming into the league, and not adversity from the Steelers standpoint where they're just something about him, we don't like him, or adversity that he created on his own, the stuff off the field. It's just the natural adversity, I think, that the NFL and competition presents itself.
0: And I always go back to I'm always going to remember, I pull that card a lot, to Fautanu not practicing hardly during camp and winning the job anyway. And every position's different. Every prospect's different. Every situation. Some of them are 5th-year seniors. Some are 3-year guys. Different draft pedigree at all. Not everything's equal. But that being said, Roman Wilson and Fautanu were in the same draft class, right? And I hear, to this day, practically, I hear, well, Roman Wilson's still learning. He's still young. Fautanu didn't even practice. He was that good right away. In other words, don't tell me it's impossible for a rookie to start, or the Steelers' history, and I know there's different coaching staff now, won't play a rookie or waits too long. No, when there's one that's good enough and knock on the door and say, look at me, I'm better than the guy you drafted 14th overall last year, I have to play. Well, we even played again. Look at me in the practice, look how good I am better than everybody you have, I have to play. And so that can happen with any time there's a rookie. He's been an example. And again, he was a 5th-year college player, so he had a lot of experience in college, played for a national title team, first round picks. There's a lot of reasons why it doesn't compare to all, but Fautanu was that good. But that's where Broderick is, and it's a shame because you see his talent. They traded up, got aggressive to go get him. That was what Omar Khan's first draft pick, traded up 4 spots to get him, and you like to see that kind of move when you have a position of need and you get aggressive and you go up and get him. And really, it wasn't that much they gave up to go up those 4 spots with New England. So, and they went above the Jets, and that was a team that needed a tackle. So it's again, good guy. He seems like, but it's just he has work ethic and stuff. So it's not like it's a that kind of intangible, but it's just something I don't know how to put your finger on. Like there's something just missing there, where especially the juxtaposition of seeing Fautanu the next year and how it just
1: it clicked for him.
0: Yes.
1: He got better every week. And clearly ascended to being that guy that you thought he would be, and he looked like a first-round pick. And Broderick Jones hasn't looked like a first-round pick. Broderick Jones has looked kind of like more of like that developmental third-round.

0: pick, and you've always seen the potential out of him, and he gets himself on the field, but you never know if he's truly that guy. He's quite honestly like Dan Moore in a lot of ways. A ton more potential than Dan Moore, and I still think can tap into that potential to this point in his career. But it's kind of like that is the arc that he's on, where it's just, it's a good way to put it, where you said there's just something there that he doesn't have yet, that he just hasn't discovered yet when it comes to his game. But let's also not talk about this like he's dead and gone. You know what I mean? Like he's here next year. He is on this team. Fifth-year option picked up or not, Broderick Jones will be a part of things. And he ain't going to get cut out of training camp unless the injury is completely severe. But that's what IR's for. So he ain't going anywhere. So he's going to be here. And, just even if he loses his starting job to Ihonachor and Fautanu at the tackle spots, that some bitch going to be getting on the field at some point. Yeah. Like, someone's going to get hurt, first of all.
1: Yeah.
0: You're going to go with six offensive linemen, and he's probably going to be the first beefy body that you throw out there. Just say, hey, go out there and just lay a huge block on this defensive end. So I know that he's going to still be a factor with this team as long as the injury isn't, devastatingly bad and he can't bounce himself back. So whether he starts or not, Broderick Jones will still be in the mix for your 2026 Steelers. So don't, see this news that happens and they're not picking it up and just be like, this is the end of the Broderick Jones era. Even if he misses out on the starting job with the rookie Ihonachor and Fautanu, I still have it in my mind that he would be ahead of Dylan Cook as that first tackle right off the bench.
1: Yeah, and there's plenty of, there was only 2 years ago now, Najee Harris, he didn't fifth-year option, picked up, he started every game, and he had 1,000-yard rushing.
0: Yeah, right.
1: Every time the Steelers have had one of these, not every time, but they've, Devin Bush started 14 games his final season with the Steelers, but after they had not picked up his fifth-year option. Terrell Edmonds started pretty much every game. I'll get the exact number here. That season, they didn't pick up his fifth-year option. The option, they're... Yeah, he did start. He started 15 games for the Steelers that year. 17 games, sorry. And they brought him back the next year and started 15 games after not picking him. That's the other aspect of it, right? Terrell Edmonds is an example. And again, totally different players, different circumstances, different everything. But it doesn't mean even that Broderick Jones won't be back in 2027. This doesn't guarantee that at all. It just means he's not guaranteed to be. He's not guaranteed to be under contract for that or not be. So there are plenty of paths. Like I said, I am not ruling out. I'm not predicting it. But I think it's a eminently plausible scenario that somehow Broderick Jones is your starting left tackle by, it's either all season, second half of the season. When your season ends, he's a starting left tackle. He's looking good doing it, and you end up keeping him next year. There's a lot of things that have to happen for that to happen. I get it. I'm not predicting it for myriad reasons, but it could happen because he's still that talented of a guy, and he hasn't been a total, train wreck, right? Yes, he's lost his job. I mean, part of the reason he lost his job, though, is they drafted a player to position in the first round the very next year. I mean, that's part of the reason why he lost his job. He hasn't been great at all, but he hasn't been, other than that Jets game was bad. Watching that game. I was watching the sideline. I'm like, they may put in Calvin Anderson. He's been that bad. But
0: I think you tweeted that actually at that point. But you know what? You start somewhere, right? And he really, you had to remember that was his first game at left tackle pretty much since Georgia. Mm-hmm. So you had to start at some point, and it's the best case scenario that he treated that as the starting point and he got better from there, as opposed to was just the norm.
1: Yes.
0: If that was the norm, then I think you're right. Calvin Anderson would have eventually
1: another week
0: found
1: or two of that. Yeah. Yes, it wouldn't have lasted. So the fact that he recovered and he was, like you said, he settled in and he was playing his best ball, probably not, number 14 overall pick level ball.
0: No.
1: But starting left tackle caliber, adequate. Good enough for a team that has other strengths that, could win a championship. You know what I'm saying? Like, they could win a championship at that level if you have, the rest of your roster is good. So it's still in them. I believe that. And I think, and I don't even think, it's one of those things where, again, it's not because of there's a reason why Pickens, it wasn't his on-field play per se. So I don't want to make that comparison, but it'd be one of those things. If Broderick leaves next year, I fully anticipate somebody will sign him. He'll start, assuming he's healthy. Healthy's the big thing, and maybe he'll be good. But I also don't think the Steelers regret it then. It's the circumstances that are right now. They drafted a tackle. They like, there's the things that happen. You got to make decisions. And if Broderick, if becomes a starter, start good player down the road, that's fine. Just the way you played it out, and hopefully you got yourself, it looks like on occasion you get yourself a good tackle anyway, and wish them luck, and hopefully they don't play in the playoffs or something. I don't know.
0: Yes.
1: About Broderick Jones, shut down

0: TJ Watt in a playoff game.
1: It's completely the Highsmith stymied the entire time from Broderick Jones. But again, not going to happen this year. This year he will be in the fold with the Pittsburgh Steelers. When we come back, we'll get joined by Ray Fittipaldo from the Post-Gazette, get his thoughts on some of this Broderick stuff, what happened with Aaron Rodgers, and the rest of the draft class. As we talked to Ray on Friday last week, only got his thoughts on Ihonachor, and there were 9 other picks that were made in that 2026 class. He's up next. It's Tom Opperman and Chris Adamski on the Steelers Blitz on Steelers Nation Radio, part of the Steelers Audio Network.
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13: Hi, Western Pennsylvania. This is Edgar Snyder. I want to thank you for over 40 years of trusting my law firm. During those years, we've helped thousands of people just like you, our neighbors. We're here for you. We're here for our community. We're here for our region. If you've been seriously hurt in an accident, you need to talk to a lawyer, even if it's not us. If you do call us, know that you'll have the firm with over

0: 40 years of experience fighting to get the money you deserve. And of course, there's never a fee unless we get money for you.
1: Back here on a Friday edition of the Steelers Blitz, and we are now joined by Ray Fittipaldo from the Post-Gazette. Ray, we saw yesterday that it is expected now that the Steelers will not be picking up the fifth-year option of Broderick Jones. Kind of knew that that was going to happen, but now that it is kind of an official thing, not surprising at all from your end, correct?
2: No, not at all. You know, Tom, I thought it would have been an interesting decision had Broderick been healthy because, you know, there's a lot of people who are in and out on Broderick Jones, you know, as a left tackle. But when you consider the injury and just the uncertainty around the injury, the Steelers were in no position where they could pick that up. So kind of a no-brainer for Omar Khan there. And, you know, hopefully for Broderick's sake, he can get back and, you know, put together a good season and put himself in a position where he could potentially make some money next March. But, you know, I think everyone knew this one was coming.
3: Ray, I probably asked you the same question a week ago at this very moment. But it was only then raw, 12 hours after the draft pick, and probably nothing's changed, so I don't know. But now that you have time to digest or think about it, your quick early prediction in terms of how this offensive line for 2026, for opening day of 2026, how do you think it shakes out, left tackle, right tackle, left guard? I mean, we think we know the other two starting spots almost for sure, but how do you think that, how do you foresee it coming?
2: Yeah, let's do the easy ones first. So Zach Frazier and Mason McCormick, center and right guard. Yeah. And let's play out the scenario. Let's say Broderick is not healthy. So in that scenario, Chris, you know, I think they would probably move Troy Fatanu to left tackle. And then you're probably going to end up playing Max Iannatour as a rookie. If Max isn't ready, then Dylan Cook would be the guy, and you know, the loser of that battle, would be the swing tackle. And it's not a slam dunk that Max would win that job. You know, I think Dylan would have a real shot at that, but you know, eventually first round draft picks are going to play, and I think at some point during his rookie season that would happen, and then that would leave left guard. And really, you know, you draft Jennings Dunker in the third round. You have Brock Hoffman and Spencer Anderson, also competing for that role. I think you're looking at something similar there. I would give Spencer Anderson a little bit of a leg up in that competition because, he's got a little bit more experience there. But, again, they're drafting Dunker for a reason. I think at some point, eventually as a rookie, if not as a rookie, certainly by 2027, he's likely your starting left guard.
1: Ray, with Max Iannatour, you know, this was a bit of a developmental type of prospect. If Broderick Jones is healthy enough to play, would it behoove the Steelers to kind of slow play Iannatour, getting him on the field? I know that, you know, that's something you normally do with a quarterback or something like that, but could it be applied to this particular case?
2: Yeah, I mean, listen, Broderick Jones was the number 14 overall pick. I think that's a pretty good comparison because Broderick was a redshirt sophomore, and if I remember correctly, he had like 17 or 19 starts on his college resume. Like, he was not the guy who came in with a ton of experience. Now, Max actually has a little bit more starting experience on his resume, so, you know, it's not quite an apples-to-apples comparison, but I think you're right. I think when a guy is coming in who's raw like that, you want to coach him up as best you can, and you don't want to throw him out there protecting, a quarterback like Aaron Rodgers if he's not ready to do that. So I would be on board with that. They've done it before, and I think, especially if Max isn't ready, like, I understand there's a scenario where, you know, they might be forced to play him if Broderick, isn't able to go. But if Broderick can go, then, you know, I think you just sort of let that play out. When he's ready, he'll take over that role. But there would be no need to push it at that point.
3: Right. Speaking of Broderick being ready to go, I just said, and I think it's important, Tom reiterated this, that today's inaction or action, however you want to put it, by the Steelers not picking up the option doesn't guarantee that Broderick Jones won't be here next year. It just means they're not committing themselves to them or paying them the number of the contract next year. We've seen Terrell Edmonds come back after a year in terms they didn't decline the option. It's also guys, and this is a derivative of that, like Devin Bush still was a starter in his fourth season when the fifth year option wasn't picked up. Terrell Edmonds, another guy. So it doesn't mean that they're completely out of the plans or anything like that. Do you see, like, I tend to believe that Broderick Jones, one way or another, will probably be start a bunch of games at left tackle, or a tackle, I should say, in the NFL, let's put it that way, down the road somewhere. Do you still see him as being like at least I don't think he's ever going to be that 14th overall pick type of talent, but I think he still will somehow be a starter somewhere for somebody.
2: Yeah, you know, I thought he was slowly improving last year. And, you know, we've had the discussion many times, guys. You know, they played him at right for a long time when he was a natural left tackle. And, you know, he's only been in that position for, you know, a year or so, a little bit more than a year where he's actually a full-time left tackle. Now you have this injury. So, yeah, you know, I think if he's healthy and, you know, that neck injury is behind him, whether it's with the Steelers or another team, there just aren't many guys who walk around with that size and that type of athleticism. You know, if it didn't work out here, there would be another team, believe me, who would step in and say, okay, let's sign this guy. Let's see if our offensive line coach can coach him up better. And, you know, we'll see how that goes. But he would definitely, you know, get another opportunity if he doesn't get one with the Steelers.
1: Ray, some other news that happened this week pertained to Aaron Rodgers with the Steelers using the very rare UFA tender on him. I view it as just kind of an insurance policy. I still kind of feel that he is going to come to be the Pittsburgh Steelers quarterback this year, but it did give you a little bit of pause to see that get placed on him.
2: Yeah, I agree. I think it wasn't anything that was on my radar. You know, I won't speak for everyone, but, you know, anytime you can potentially, you know, reap a comp pick in return, especially when you're probably still going to be in the market for a quarterback next year at this time. I think it's a smart move. And the key to this, guys, was they've been in constant contact with Aaron Rodgers and his agent. That didn't change. The Steelers reached out to them, let them know that they were going to do this. You know, no one's talked to Aaron. We don't know how Aaron exactly feels about that, but if it's just strictly a business decision on the part of the Steelers, I can't imagine there would be any hard feelings. So that was a good relationship with the Steelers last year, even before Mike McCarthy got hired. Now that McCarthy's on board, I'm sure this decision is just going to come down to, hey, do I want to play one more year or do I want to retire? I don't foresee another team stepping in, but the Steelers, you know, they protected themselves just in the event that, you know, something unforeseen did happen.
3: Ray, looking back at the draft now, it's the first time you've been on this program since the draft concluded. Is there a draft pick that kind of stands out to you as being the most? I mean, you can pick the first round pick if you want to, but feel free to do that. I don't mean to take words in your mouth, but if there's a pick that you really raised in terms of this might be, you know, better, a favorite draft pick of yours or whatever, how you want to term it, that that maybe the Steelers, you could look at seeing a player that you might see might be a valuable player for him.
2: Well, we spoke last week, and it was fresh off, you know, the Mekhi Lemon thing from Thursday night. I think the Jeremy and Bernard pick on Friday night, you know, trading up to ensure you got him was really a good move. I think Bernard's going to step in right away and be a contributor. You know, there's probably going to be a competition there with Roman Wilson, but as long as he is able to get on the same page with Aaron Rodgers, and we know sometimes that can be difficult, but as long as he does that, I just think he offers more, you know, at that slot position. He's a run after the catch guy. He's also a jet sweep guy. You could throw to him, you know, down the field too. You know, that's also in his toolkit. So, really good player. You know, a mid second round pick. A lot of people are talking about that pick as, you know, that one. It's going to show up for the Steelers, I think, at some point here during 2026. And as we all know, they are in dire need of playmakers at that position. And I think, like I said, he's going to he's going to get that opportunity to come compete and contribute fairly soon, I think.
1: Ray, I know you mentioned him when we

0: talking a bit about the offensive line and the construction with Chris a bit ago, but Jennings Dunker to me in the third round with your last pick of the third round at 96 overall just screams such a value pick for the Pittsburgh Steelers. And boy, when you think about the potential for him to be a starting guard on the left side, maybe McCormick on the right side or vice versa, and you get those two long-term starters in the third and the fourth round, that's great drafting there for your interior offensive line.
1: Yeah, absolutely. You know, so much focus has been on Broderick Jones and, you know, not picking up the option there. But I think we're fairly certain that Zach Frazier is going to be in line for a second contract. And I think this time next year, Troy Fautanu's option is going to be picked up as well. So there's two key pieces right there. And then if, you know, McCormick played really well last year, I thought he got better from his rookie season. And, you know, we'll see what Dunker can do down the road. So it might be a year delayed, you know, in their transformation of the offensive line because of what happened to Broderick, but they're still on pace. You know, that's really good drafting there, getting Frazier and Fautanu and McCormick. And, you know, now you get a guy like Dunker, who has actually been compared to McCormick in a hard nosed, no nonsense type of a guy who can help your running game. You know, I think, as long as he's a quick learner, I think he'll be in position to compete for that job right away. And, you know, that's an open spot. I know Spencer Anderson has a little bit of experience there, but, you know, Dunker has a lot of talent. He comes from a really good program that just they breed offensive linemen at Iowa. So I think he's going to come in and be ready to compete right away.
2: Ray, I think it would be derelict of our duty, because we're contractually obligated to ask you an Aaron Rodgers question. We checked that box already. Now the Drew Aller question has to at least be broached with you, because you've not been on the show since Drew Aller was chosen. What do you, in your view, do you see him having a path to eventually be the quarterback? What do you think of kind of the Steelers' plan in terms of obviously Will Howard's there and Rodgers is probably coming and Mason Rudolph? How do you think this is going to shake out here over the next, you know, this summer and then going forward?
1: Well, it's interesting. You're a Penn Stater, Chris, and I swear half the Penn State people I talk to love it. The other half hate it. So, like, he's a really polarizing guy, even for Penn Staters, because of, you know what happened the last couple of years with his game up there. But I think it's a perfect situation for Drew personally. You know, we've heard and we kind of saw that that offense up there at Penn State wasn't really a good offense to tutor a future pro style quarterback, and that's what this guy is. You know, he's got enough athleticism to, you know, escape the pocket and do some things with his feet if he has to. But he's your prototypical pocket quarterback, 6'5". He's got a great arm. I love how he throws the deep ball. And what have we heard from Mike McCarthy since the moment he was hired? It's all about the footwork. And if you look at Drew Aller, he wasn't consistent there. If Mike McCarthy can get him to have better footwork, I think that'll help his accuracy. You know, I can't sit here and tell you, well, Mike McCarthy could teach him how to win big games. I can't say that, but I do think McCarthy can make him a better quarterback. And in a year you have 3 third-round picks. I have no issue with Steelers taking a shot there and seeing what Drew Aller can do.
0: Since we're in the third round, Ray, let's just finish it off. Go with the third pick in the third round, the one in the middle there, Dalen Everett. It's kind of the forgotten pick, I feel like, not just in that third round with a quarterback in Drew Aller, and Jennings Dunker is just a poster child for a Pittsburgh Steelers offensive lineman. But Everett, I think, could really turn out to be a strong number two opposite of Joey Porter Jr. for years to come. And with Jamal Dean already there this year, you can ease him into things right away.
1: Yeah, he's a height, weight, speed guy, so he does fit the mold of, I think, what they like. You know, ran like a 4.3 something, so you know he has the speed to play on the outside. I think in the interim, we don't really know exactly how Patrick Graham is going to approach the slot. You know, you got Brandon Echols there. Graham has spoken very highly of him since he came on board, so maybe Echols is the guy there. You also have Jalen Ramsey. And the one thing we know about Everett, in addition to being a height, weight, speed guy, is he's good against the run. He's a very willing tackler. He's big. He would be a little bit bigger for a slot guy. I mean, that would be a little bit of a transition.

0: option for him after having played outside, you know, when he was at Georgia. But, you know, if he earns that job, he earns that job. So what they've done here, they've collected a bunch of versatile pieces, you know, with Ramsey and now Everett and all these other guys. So you can move these pieces around. But, yeah, I agree with you. If he can develop, you know, he's got the size and the speed that you need to be an outside corner in the NFL.
1: Ray, I think it's crazy how for literally the last 2 years, not the major because quarterbacks, the Ray and Rodgers has always been, but a major storyline that's been continuous. And even though the names have changed and the people on the depth chart have changed, the wide receiver depth, it never goes away. And they just drafted one in the second round. And I feel like it's still not going away because I don't know necessarily as much as Eli Heidenreich is a good story. I know he's listed as wide receiver or, you know, would probably fit a wide receiver. I still don't know if they have enough depth to start the season or a short depth. Do you think they'll still go out and do this, yeah, the bargain bin of what's left in the free agent market, bringing a veteran wide receiver still in the next few weeks?
0: Well, I thought it was interesting that MVS went to the Cowboys. I think that happened yesterday or the day before. So if Rodgers did want him back, he didn't get his wish. So I thought he was okay for the Steelers. You know, he could have come back and competed again. But what this tells me is they're just going to take a look at the new guys, Kaden Wiegen, you know, the fourth round pick, Heidenreich, take a look at these guys in training camp. You know, I think Omar was quoted as saying that Mike's going to have a lot of fun with those guys, you know, so we'll see. They're incorporated a little bit in the running game, maybe in the short passing game. And then if they're not ready, then yeah, you know, you look to final cuts in September. You know, hopefully you wouldn't need a number three receiver. Hopefully Bernard would be that guy. Hopefully Roman Wilson is a number four or a number five. But yeah, maybe you get a number four or a five to slot in there and to assure that you maybe have some veteran depth if Heidenreich and Wiegen don't work out.
2: Ray, as always, thank you so much for the time. We'll catch up with you soon. Enjoy your Friday and enjoy your weekend.
0: All right, guys. Appreciate it.
1: Thanks,
0: to you next
1: Ray.
0: Week.
1: Talk to you.
2: It's Ray Fittipaldo from the Post-Gazette. Always enjoy having him on. Read his fine work at the PG as well. When we come back, we'll get into some draft grades. That's right. They've been handed out for the AFC North. So we'll reveal what they are and if we agree or disagree with them. It's Tom Offerman. It's Chris Adamski. It's the Steelers Blitz on Steelers Nation Radio, part of the Steelers Audio Network.
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8: It's Tom Offerman and Chris Adamski back on the Steelers Blitz. I love draft grades. And what I mean by I love draft grades is I hate them. I think they're just such a pointless exercise. Unless you like have the caveat of like, I'm an extreme hardo when it comes to just the process of drafting and value picks and trading up and down the board and like grading it on that scale and just being like, I don't care about what, I'm not doing any prognostication like, oh, Maxi Honichor is going to be Jonathan Ogden in the future. Like none of that as far as my draft goes. I'm just saying like they picked a good tackle at 21. They traded up slightly for Jeremy Bernard. That was, you know what I mean? Like I'll feed into those kind of draft grades, but no one ever does that. It's all about predicting what's going to happen in the future. NFL.com put together their official draft grades for the entire class, all 32 teams. Let's look at the AFC North right now and kind of kick around what they did. B minus for your Pittsburgh Steelers as far as their draft class is concerned. They obviously referenced the Mekhi Lemon situation that went down with Pittsburgh. I think it's as egregious. It's an affront to all grading on a global scale from kindergarten to the highest level of college. No, I mean, who really cares? But I don't know. I mean, I do feel like that's a little bit harsh, a B minus. I think you could have gone up a little bit to a B plus. This sounds so ridiculous as I'm saying it right now out loud, but I just feel like my gut tells me that's not the correct way to land when it comes to this class. You've got a very bright future right tackle. Let's just say that, but I think he's going to end up playing the right side. Seems like a very high floor wide receiver in Jeremy Bernard. You checked that need off your box. Your third round, I think, got a ton of future for your team. Obviously, the big lottery ticket taken in the third round as well. And then you got some nice depth guys that will definitely help in Wiegen in the fourth round as far as a very specific role is concerned. So I really thought it was a very good draft, very solid draft for the Pittsburgh Steelers. And not to make it out like the NFL Network, NFL.com just gave him an F, but just feel like it's a little bit stronger than they made it out to be with that.
9: They asked me, because they know my profession, my long-term fantasy football league, that our dynasty league has had since 1997. And they asked me 1 year, this is probably 15 years ago now, to do a report card. And I thought, oh, this will be fun. So I'll go through everybody's and grading it. And I just, you know, I obviously had fun with it. And I gave myself an A+, because I was, I mean, I'm booking it myself. And what am I going to do? Like, I thought I'd, so, and I gave like one person a C or something, like, or like the lowest grade. And they have not let me forget about it for 15 years. So I'm like, I'm never doing that again. I'm never going to do that, no matter what it is, for fantasy football. But it kind of, like, I think I talked about in this show, I can't remember where I said what now, that it is like, I see a lot of people loving the Jets and loving the Giants. And now the Jets had three of the top 30 picks. So yes, we project they got three good players, and some teams that have a first round pick, they probably have zero. So and then the Giants trade away their best player to get the 10th pick. So yes, they better have

0: gotten a good player with the 10th pick, and they got another first-round pick. So that part chuckles me. Chuckle isn't a verb, or it is a verb.
1: Tickles you.
0: It makes me chuckle that a lot of these grades are based off of, because the Steelers had extra picks too, and that was to their advantage, right? Well, they could take a luxury on in a way to Drew. I don't know if they had last year's draft haul where they didn't have a second round pick and only had one third round pick. If they take Drew Aller, you know, or you're gonna have a hole probably on your team, and that's just the way the circumstance happened this year. So the drafts are all grades or whatever they are. The Steelers, you could look at it. I think they went through and they filled holes they had. You got a couple high end guys at different parts in the draft that maybe you hit on, which is what you're kind of looking for. We'll do an exercise later in the show to show that it's kind of hard to find, you know, multiple long time starters in a draft. It's kind of crazy to think. It blows my mind because the math doesn't. Because there are 22 starting spots, and people say, well, a good draft class is three starters. I mean, that's a really, really good draft class, right? If you get three starters, I'm like, so where all these starters come from? Like, you only get three in a year, in a good year. You only get two every year. It takes 11 draft classes. The math doesn't seem to make sense to me. But that you look back at drafts, they're always like that. I mean,
2: yeah.
0: The best teams, they're very rare you get more than three starters. Or, you know, if you get two starters, two high-level contributors, you know, backup, special, whatever you want to, however you want to term it, that's a really freaking good draft.
1: Yeah, no question about it.
0: So I think there's enough in this draft. You can find guys that I believe will be, I mean, Bernard and Dunker right off the bat, I think are going to be long-term starters. That's a floor.
1: Their favorite pick, NFL.com, was Jeremy Bernard, the wide receiver, the second-round pick. That's their favorite pick of the draft. Their sleeper,
0: that's interesting.
1: Their sleeper is the Sailor, Eli Heidenreich, the Lebo lad. They think he has the potential to be the sleeper for the Pittsburgh Steelers in this draft class. Let's take a look around the rest of the, God almighty, you have to scroll all the way up here on this list to find the rest of these. Cleveland Browns, let's start there. A, as far as their draft is concerned, and I was feeling that as the draft was happening, to be honest with you, it just felt like they were, for a change, making all the right decisions. And again, if I'm looking at this grade purely from a just how they drafted standpoint, how the board fell and the players they took at the positions that they were picking in, I mean, Fanoh at number 9, I think, is a really strong pick. Their offensive line needs a lot of work now. Two wide receivers in Boston and Concepcion. Not those top-tier wide receivers, right, Chris? But they got two of the next tier guys.
0: Two of the top six.
1: Yeah, that's pretty damn good.
0: Top six that were projected.
1: McNeil Warren, the safety out of Toledo, slipped and slided down the board to 58.
0: He's a fun player to
1: get
0: there.
1: He's a fun player, yeah. So they got Justin Jefferson, too. The linebacker out of Alabama, not the wide receiver.
0: Yeah, they had a really good wide receiver draft, apparently.
1: The only thing that I thought was hilarious about the Cleveland Browns, and the one thing that I would ding them on as far as their process, is they just couldn't help themselves. I know it was round six, but they took a quarterback in Talon Green. And, you know, people would say, well, you take a quarterback round six, who cares? It's just camp body. That's why. They don't need it. They can barely fit enough people in the quarterback room as it is right now. Like, camp body. They got like 12 quarterbacks already on the roster. I mean, the two rookies are back from last year. Deshaun Watson's coming back into the fold. I mean, it's honestly ridiculous that they can't stop taking quarterbacks.
0: It's also hilarious that they draft like fantasy team. Now, two consecutive drafts, they've drafted last year, two quarterbacks, two running backs. This year, two wide receivers, two tight ends. And then you throw in an extra tight end last year, an extra quarterback this year. It's like they have every skill position spot. Although, quite frankly, they needed a lot of help in offense, so I see what they're doing. And yeah, I mean, I do think their biggest holes, let's face it, I mean, other than quarterback, the 3-ton elephant in the room. Aside from that, where it was clearly an offense and it was a wide receiver and offensive line. So you make four of your first five picks, two wide receivers and two offensive tackles, especially you get one of those, you know, high level tackles in Fanoh, and you get, again, two of the top six wide receivers in the draft. You figure odds are one of them will pan out to be a good wide receiver, even if one of them doesn't, for sure. And maybe you get two and you really hit it. So, yeah, I could see why. And McNeil Warren, especially at that level, I could see why there's.
1: They listed him as the favorite pick.
0: Okay.
1: And I mean, Green, the quarterback, was
0: it's
1: the
0: one
1: sleeper.
0: Of my. I mean, if the Steelers took him at 21st, I would have been happy. You know
1: all
0: what
1: over
0: I mean?
1: That,
0: yeah. So they got him at 58. So, yes, it's definitely my favorite pick of the Browns, too.
1: 10 picks for the Browns in the draft, just like the Pittsburgh Steelers. The Ravens picked 11 guys. So the AFC North is just picking all. They were on the clock like crazy.
0: Didn't even end up
1: draft.
0: With the most, the Steelers, after all they did.
1: Vega, Ioane, of course, going with the Ravens' first pick. Then they took Zion Young, the edge rusher, took a wide receiver, Jacoby Lane, and Elijah Surrett, and back to back picks with round 3.

0: in round four. They gave him an A-. They said their favorite pick was the first-round pick, Ioane. He had one of the highest floors of anybody in this draft, all prospects, to become a legitimate stud NFL player. So he ends up in Baltimore. And then they called the Nickelback Chandler Rivers, who they took in the fifth round out of Duke as their sleeper pick for the Baltimore Ravens, an overall grade of A- for them.
1: Chandler Rivers is the guy I kept taking in our mock drafts, whatever we did, right? I think I took him.
0: Because he was slot capable, yes.
1: But I keep forgetting. Yeah, there was always.
0: That the Ravens always take Steelers players? You were forgetting that? Or
1: They do. It's wild, too. And they always end up, like, it's like, I mean, I think Kyle Hamilton would have been a Steeler. I think that Lindenbaum, I know the Steelers, right? The Steelers were taking him probably that year. Now they let him go, but he became a good player. Yeah, I think that we especially found out after the fact how much Mike Tomlin liked Zay Flowers. That was the Steelers couldn't have got. But you're right. The point being that the Ravens have a like mind of the Steelers, which isn't surprising considering their rivals and the nature of the rivalry.
0: And then the Cincinnati Bengals gets a B grade overall. They went defense with their first two picks, Cassius Howell and Tacario Davis. Their favorite pick was Cassius Howell, their second round pick, first pick in the draft. Connor Lue, a center that the Bengals took in round four, was the sleeper pick out of Auburn. See, this is what's so weird about the Bengals. A lot of grades, like this one, grade B, and elsewhere, they'll say, well, the Bengals, you know, they only had seven players. They didn't have a first-round pick, and it's like they get punished with that. But they got Dexter Lawrence with that first-round pick with number 10 overall, and that has to factor into things for them. And when you go Dexter Lawrence, then you add an edge, then you add a corner. I think it's exactly what the Bengals needed to do. They needed to spend their priority picks on defense. They got an established star on defense with one of them, and then two rookies in this class.
1: Yeah, your top two picks of the draft, you figure they can and yeah, those are two guys, and that we all listen. The Bengals, it's one of the easiest analysis of offseason.
0: Although just get defense,
1: yes, because you know their offense was good last year with a 41-year-old quarterback, which I guess is only funny because the other Steelers also have a 41-year-old quarterback.
0: But, the Unk Bowl, I'll never forget where I was.
1: But they, you know, having Joe Flacco, getting a guy that the Browns benched as your starting quarterback, and the offense was still really good. So you add now arguably the best, or at least the top three quarterback in the league, to that offense. Essentially, is what you're doing in effect. But the defense was just such a train wreck, especially the first half of last year, that you've addressed that, and yeah, all of a sudden the Bengals can always be scary, but they're scary again this year.
0: When Chris and I come back, we'll keep the fifth year option theme a rolling. Broderick Jones not getting his picked up. That's kind of been a trend for the Pittsburgh Steelers. So we'll discuss that and kind of the history that they've had with fifth year options. We'll talk about Broderick Jones' draft class 2023. We'll talk about how they're kind of doing in the NFL right now. A lot more to get to today when it comes to the Steelers Blitz. So keep it right here on Steelers Nation Radio, part of the Steelers Audio Network.
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9: It's a real moment, man. I can't really explain it, but it's just different ways of emotion. You know, everybody was around me, man, from where it first started. JUCO, ASU, my family, my friends from high school. You know, just everybody there, man. Definitely one of the best moments of my life ever.
10: Max, he on a chore. Talking this week about being introduced. That's to get to here today on the Steelers Standard. I am Ed Troop alongside Brian Bacco. We're glad you could join us here on Steelers Nation Radio, part of the Steelers Audio Network. Yeah, Brian, that was Big Mac. Max being introduced to the city of Pittsburgh, his first thoughts of the city, the Steelers' number one overall pick, and we're off and running here on the Standard.
11: Yeah, imagine telling him 5 years ago you're going to be in the NFL, and then, or even 10 years ago when he first moved here from Nigeria, that you're going to have a bunch of American football fans, you know, cheering for you up on stage in Pittsburgh. Probably didn't know what Pittsburgh was at that point, so let alone what Renegade was. But yeah, it's a pretty cool story for Max, and you know, we'll see what he can bring here to the Steelers. They've gone down the road before of, you know, Nigerian

0: offensive tackle with good footwork, soccer background, and Chukwuma Okorafor in the, I think it was the 2018 draft. But Maxi Honichor, a lot more raw athleticism than Chukes had. The testing numbers at the combine back that up. And that's why one guy was a third rounder, I think, and one guy out of Western Michigan, and the other guy was a first rounder out of Arizona State.
1: Brian, we heard from Matt Williamson yesterday. We interviewed him. We're going to play that interview back here in our second hour today, so stay tuned for that. The co-host on The Drive with Wes Euler. But one of the things Matt talked to us about, boy, anytime we're talking about Maxi Honichor, I want to talk about, and I put Matt Williamson in the same sentence. I get their names both kind of together. I jumble them together. But Matt Williamson, boy, he loves Big Maxi Honichor. One thing he talked about was how quick his hands were and his feet on that offensive line. For only having played football for a handful of years, he's already light years ahead of a lot of other NFL players out there that have been doing this for a long time, and he hasn't even taken an NFL snap yet.
0: Yeah, and with Big Max, it's a nice little balance too. On one hand, you can say, like, yeah, he's still somewhat young and raw, and there's a big ceiling there and a big upside there. But it's not like he's only got 1 year of playing high-level football. I mean, he has plenty of starting experience at Arizona State. So you might be able to have your cake and eat it too in that sense. And I used this line in my chat for the Post-Gazette on Monday. To have their cake and eat it too with Mekhi Lemon getting a receiver who was at the draft and getting – it would have been the Eli Heidenreich thing in the seventh round. But in the first round, when all eyes – around the country were on the draft. So they almost got their slice of lemon pound cake, if you will. But instead they had to pivot. They get Big Max, and you get a guy who you hope that the best is yet to come. And there's a lot more meat on the bone for his development, but he's got more games started and snaps under his belt, basically twice as much as Broderick Jones did when you drafted him in the first round in 2023.
1: Yeah, I'm not a fan of lemon cake. I'll go ahead and throw that out there. Just not my thing. How about you?
0: It's not my favorite. What about like a lemon meringue pie? Does that do anything for you?
1: That's not too bad. We could roll with that. We could definitely roll with that. I want to talk, Brian, about some news that came out. We had Art Rooney II on the NFL Insider show yesterday. They asked him about the success of the draft. He talked about that. He also talked about, Pittsburgh potentially being a host city for the Super Bowl one day, that they're now prepared for that, right? Probably more in a joking type of manner, but also very happy with this draft class and talked about the roster where it sits right now. Very happy with that. But they also asked him about Aaron Rodgers and the UFA tender that was issued on him this week, and he basically responded and said, look, this is just protecting us in the unlikely fashion that he might sign somewhere else. And he used that word unlikely, that he might sign somewhere else. It gives us a draft pick in return, but he stressed that he feels that this could potentially be wrapped up here in the next few weeks. Your thoughts on Art Rooney II's comments yesterday?
0: Yeah, and I think I agree with everything he's saying there about this mostly being some paperwork that it covers you in case of the remote possibility of something going sideways. And again, I think we mentioned this on yesterday's show. That doesn't necessarily mean right now that, you know, the Arizona Cardinals are going to come calling for him post-draft, or
1: right,
0: the Denver Broncos are panicking over Bo Nix's medicals with his ankle procedure, and they're scrambling and they want to get Aaron Rodgers in here. No, I think it's probably more about if he were to take the kind of Philip Rivers approach, sit back, wait, see if someone goes down, sign with someone midstream. I don't think he's even in that headspace, but you never know until pen is put to paper. So, that tag or tender was available to the Steelers. It's permitted by the CBA. It's in there for a reason. Well, I guess it's in there for a reason. But you know, it's something that the teams have at their disposal. And this is the rare case of actually having a reason to use it. So we'll see. I think deep down, Ed, you know, as much as the team will sort of publicly support Rodgers and giving him the space to make up his mind, I've said before on the show, to be quite honest, I'm not really sure what he's still deliberating or why, but as supportive as they are publicly, I would have to imagine, and this isn't Steelers Rodgers specific, but any GM, any head coach around the NFL, right,

0: you give them truth serum. They would want every player at every offseason activity. It's not mandatory. They're not taking a roll call. They're not hold it against someone necessarily if they're not there, especially if they're a star. But it helps to have all hands on deck or as many hands as possible, especially if you're likely number one quarterback. And I say that because I would assume that the Steelers would love to see him there for the start of OTAs. But if not, then shortly after that, as he did last season.
1: Well, Brian, as we discussed yesterday here on the Standard, you know, I've kind of gone the other way, right, with this news this week with Aaron Rodgers. I started thinking to myself, maybe this isn't going to happen. Maybe he will not be playing football in 2026 at all. And if he does, maybe it's not with the Pittsburgh Steelers, and hence why the Steelers made that move this past week with that UFA tender on him. But Art Rooney II saved me yesterday after I listened to his interview on the NFL Insiders. He says, look, we continue to talk to their representatives. We're still confident that we're going to still bring him in here in the next few weeks. It brought me back a bit. Now I'm thinking, well, okay, maybe I've come full circle this week. Maybe I'm back on the Aaron Rodgers train to be the quarterback here in 2026.
0: Maybe you are. You're like a weather vane up there at the top of the house, Ed. You're spinning all around. There's a 3-part documentary series about the guy, and it's not called Expected. It's called Enigma. So you never necessarily know what you're dealing with there with him.
1: That's for sure. One thing is clear. The Steelers took an additional step last week with Drew Aller being brought in, Brian, now to add into that quarterback room. And again, we talked to Tom Arth, the quarterback coach on SNR last weekend after that draft pick was made. And he's pretty happy with what he has to work with right now in Mason Rudolph, Will Howard, and now Drew Aller. If the possibility with Aaron Rodgers arrives, he's pretty confident and happy about that as well. Of course he would be, right, to add a veteran future Hall of Fame quarterback into that room, especially to mentor those young guys too. So, you know, it not only, and you said it yesterday when I was listening back to our show, and I definitely agree with you. Aaron Rodgers definitely gives the Steelers the best chance to win a playoff game in 2026. No doubt. The cards, could it happen for Will Howard or Drew Aller or even Mason Rudolph for that matter? Yeah, of course. Anything's possible. But the odds definitely go up when you bring in Aaron Rodgers to potentially get you to the postseason and win that postseason game. But the other element that I want to propose to you too, with having Rodgers in here for a whole season, also continues to mentor those young quarterbacks.
0: Number one, it's like you said, Ed, get all those four guys out there on the field. And I think Rodgers is probably still the best thrower of the football. He's certainly still the best above the neck. He's seen all there is to see in more than two decades of playing this game at this level, or I guess exactly two decades now at this point. So yeah, there's separation there between him and the next best guy. There won't always be. That's why players retire. Even Tom Brady didn't play forever, but you run it back with him, and your goal, in my mind, is boost the supporting cast. Now, I think they did that when you talk about bringing in Michael Pittman Jr. as that long-awaited number two receiver. Jeremy Bernard now in the draft. The offensive line continues to get investments thrown its way. So stack up the Steelers' skill guys and O-line this year to last year, I think it looks better on paper. How much is the question? Because, you go back to 2021, Ed, I think it was the same kind of logic with Ben Roethlisberger. Hey, are you spinning your wheels with him, or you get him the pieces to put this team over the top if he plays well? Now, that was Najee Harris, Pat Freiermuth were thrown into the mix as rookie. The other half of that is, yes, you have Rodgers here to play and start and win games for you now. How does that work toward the future, the long-term health of the Steelers? Well, on the field, it doesn't, because you're running a 42-year-old out there. But in the intangibles bucket, he is theoretically pouring into the young quarterbacks day in and day out.
1: Yes, he sure is, Brian. That is definite. Now, what's next for this rookie class? It looks like May 8th to the 10th will be the rookie camp at the on the south side at the Steelers facility. So I guess that's the next thing for us to look forward to.
0: Yeah, rookie mini camp. It's usually 2 days that us and the media have access to go down there. And in case you're not familiar, it's football in shorts. It is very much an onboarding sort of orientation process for these guys. Ed, you're not going to be seeing

0: Maxi Honichor for trying to block a rookie tryout guy, edge rusher, you know, with full pads on or anything like that. There's no backs on backers like has become famed out in Latrobe, but it's a chance to lay eyes on these guys in person, kind of see how they move around, see how they're picking up the playbook and the early things that are asked of them. And even just little things like, hey, make sure you're showing up on time for everything. Be attentive in these meetings. Start buying into the culture because it's really your first days on the job, your first weekend of being a Pittsburgh Steeler.
1: Coming up just in 1 week from this upcoming weekend, it'll be Steelers rookie training camp, as Brian said, on the South Side, May 8th through the 10th. And we'll definitely be looking forward to seeing not just the draft picks there, but the undrafted free agents that were also brought in. There were a handful of those players as well that will participate next weekend. We want to tell you that the Silent Count is a community initiative that launched during the NFL draft last week, dedicated to making every person feel seen, heard, and valued. Its goal is to lift all nonprofits with a special focus on helping people with sensory challenges and invisible disabilities. The draft was the perfect place last week to help, as the Silent Count provided three sensory activation vehicles at the draft where people found a quiet and calm space away from the noise and crowds. That initiative will also be giving away over $1 million in grants to local nonprofits. Some of the nonprofits we like to talk about: the Jasmine Nyree Campus is a first round pick by Joey Porter Sr. and Joey Porter Jr. for helping people with autism tackle life challenges. Also, the Will Allen Foundation is a first round pick for equipping students to handle a fast-moving future. And finally, one of my favorites, the Jerome Bettis Bus Stops Here Foundation is a first-round pick for connecting kids to amazing opportunities. 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When Brian and I come back, we're going to jump into the other first-round draft picks across the NFL. We've been talking about the Steelers draft picks all week here on The Standard, but how about the rest of the NFL? How did they do in the first round last week? He's Brian Bacco. I'm Ed Troop. It's the Steelers Standard here on Steelers Nation Radio, part of the Steelers Audio Network.
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7: It's been great being able to be here, meeting all the coaches again after being drafted. It's a sigh of relief being able to come in and, you know, be able to go and, you know, have fun with the fans and, you know, have my parents here with me. It's just a great moment to enjoy.
8: Jeremy Barnard, the Steelers' second-round pick from Alabama, being welcomed to the Berg this past weekend. And Barnard, Brian, one of the big prospects that the Steelers went after in the second round, and we're going to talk to Matt Williamson from The Drive in our second hour, as I hinted towards during our first hour today, our first segment. We'll have Matt on, and he liked that Barnard pick as well.
9: Yeah, absolutely. I think he's a good player in a vacuum, but also when you factor him in, fitting with the Steelers in this offense and what they need, what they can use, what they could benefit from to complement DK Metcalf, Michael Pittman Jr., and that receiving core, makes a ton of sense. We're getting into the likes of Denzel Boston in this draft class, and some players like that, and wondered if they were a bit too redundant with what the Steelers had. But I don't think Barnard falls into that category, and I don't know if Boston will have a better career in the NFL than Barnard. Who knows? There's probably some upside versus floor discussions there to be had. But yeah, I think that Barnard he's a good piece for what Aaron Rodgers likes as a quarterback, but I think he's a quarterback-friendly receiver for anybody who lines up under center for the Steelers, even if it's not Aaron Rodgers or even if it's someone other than Aaron Rodgers for the bulk of Jeremy Barnard's time in black and gold.
8: I think the biggest thing, Brian, too, is Mike McCarthy talked about it in his pre-draft press conference that, you know, he doesn't like to just keep one receiver, a wide receiver one on the outside, wide receiver two on the other side, or, you know, twins left, twins right. He's going to move them all around the football field, and Jeremy Barnard gives you that type of look, that type of flexibility. He can line up anywhere on the football field, including in the backfield. Alabama used him on a lot of jet sweeps and a lot of looks carrying the ball out of the backfield. Now, we know in the NFL that's not a regular thing. It's more of a gimmick thing that happens from time to time, but man, his athletic ability and his playmaking ability makes him a valuable weapon for the Pittsburgh Steelers in 2026.
9: Yes, it does, and I hesitate to like really put too much stock into this because you never really know. It's a nebulous idea, but I don't see like the diva receiver stuff in him either.
8: Right,
9: and I know it's hard to predict that when these guys are coming out of college. Who would have known that Deontay Johnson out of Toledo would be someone who would kind of lose the plot along the way? There's a famous Biggie song, "Mo Money, Mo Problems." That is real life. That applies, I think, to all walks of life, football included. But Bernard's a guy who, you know, he was at Alabama last year. He actually was not the biggest name receiver for the Crimson Tide these last couple years. Ryan Williams,

0: is now, I think, Ryan Coleman Williams. He added a name there, but he was getting talked about almost as much as Jeremiah Smith from Ohio State when those two were freshmen a couple years ago. Williams is the one who was a really young freshman. I think he was 17, putting up numbers for Alabama. Your son would probably know that, Ed, since he's a big Roll Tide guy. So Bernard was almost second fiddle to his own teammate, much like Carnell Tate was in this draft. And I almost think that's kind of a good way to stay grounded and get ready for what your role is going to be when you kick things off in the NFL.
1: Brian, we've been talking so much this week about the Steelers draft class, and rightfully so. It is Steelers Nation Radio. But one thing we didn't really dive into until now is the other picks during the first round of the NFL draft and beyond. But let's take a look and dive into those draft picks and get your thoughts of any surprises, any misses potentially in that first round by some of these teams. So the first five picks were kind of predictable, especially, of course, we knew Fernando Mendoza was going to go from Indiana to the LA Raiders, Las Vegas Raiders from the very beginning. But the second pick to the Jets is David Bailey, edge rusher from Texas Tech. Jeremiah Love, the talented running back from Notre Dame, goes to Arizona at number three. Tennessee at number four takes Carnell Tate, wide receiver from Ohio State. And Reese, the talented edge rusher also from the Buckeyes, goes to the Giants at number five. Your thoughts on those first five picks from last week?
0: Well, I was surprised that the Cardinals took Jeremiah Love third overall, not because he's a bad player. Obviously, he's arguably the best player in this draft, irregardless of position and positional value. But I just didn't think that they were a franchise really sort of far enough in their build or rebuild of things under new coach Mike LaFleur. I always want to call him Matt LaFleur, but Matt LaFleur's brother, Mike LaFleur, and they have no answer at quarterback. They don't even know if Jacoby Brissett is going to be there. They took Carson Beck, first pick of the third round, which, I won't even get into that. But it feels very Saquon Barkley to the Giants-ish to me, where he is going to be a stud, but he's going to be running into brick walls for the better part of his early years there, at least, or until they figure things out at the most important position. So I was a little surprised they did that. A little surprised that the Titans went Carnell Tate at four overall, but I really like Tate, and I think it makes a ton of sense for them. I've been high on the Titans when we did our power rankings. I had them up there.
1: Oh yeah.
0: Further than you would have thought, Ed, but this is like hey, build around Cam Ward, give him the weaponry. They just need to figure out the offensive line and make sure Cam Ward's not getting crushed week in and week out.
1: Yeah, they're building that roster up, aren't they? Quite a bit on that side in Tennessee. You got to really like what the Titans have done this offseason, and then they grab Tate at the wide receiver spot. The Giants continue to build up their defense, adding Reese at number five. At number six, Cleveland trades to Kansas City, and Mansoor Delaney gets taken from LSU, the talented corner there. Sonny Styles from Ohio State goes to the Commanders at number seven. And number eight for the Saints, Jordan Tyson, wide receiver for Arizona State. And Spencer Fano, who we were hoping potentially could drop down to 21, though as the last few weeks went, we knew that wasn't going to happen. He was going to go before 21 for the Steelers. The Browns, though, step in, as we talked about yesterday, in the AFC North, and they take the talented tackle from Utah.
0: I think the one I'm most intrigued by there is Jordan Tyson to New Orleans, because he's another guy I thought was arguably the best receiver in this draft, maybe even ahead of Carnell Tate, but had all the injury concerns coming out of Arizona State, where he was teammates with Maxi Honachor, the Steelers' first-round pick. And, yeah, I just watching the draft, it seemed like Jordan Tyson was sort of taken aback. It almost seemed like he was not too happy, but maybe he was just very emotional to be heading to the Saints, where they've got a decent second-year quarterback, it appears, in Tyler Shuck. We'll see how things pan out with Chuck. They've got Chris Olave to take some attention away from Tyson and vice versa. So they could be getting things rolling under Kellen Moore, Mike McCarthy's old lieutenant there, offensively down in the Big Easy. And that's a division where I think it's easier than basically every other division in the NFL to kind of make a move up the ladder if you hit on some things. But we'll see what happens with the Bucks. They still have plenty of infrastructure in place too.
1: I agree, Brian. There were four trades, five trades, in the first round during the NFL draft. A couple at the end. Actually, I'm going to go seven trades, Brian. I'm way off. I didn't look.

0: Look at my second sheet there during the NFL draft. The second, we mentioned the first with Kansas City and Cleveland at number six. That's the second one was Dallas. Boy, they were on the move. They had a pretty good draft last week. They trade up to number 11 with Miami to take Caleb Downs from OSU. Were you surprised by that move?
1: Not really. I think the Cowboys needed defensive difference makers at any level, really. And Downs is, again, arguably the best one in this group, but you know, the edge rushers always, they get picked higher, they get paid more, but it's cold comfort if David Bailey and Arvell Reese don't, you know, if they're more, Tyree Wilson, the second pick from a few years ago, than they are Aiden Hutchinson or Micah Parsons, then it's not a good thing that they got overdrafted. So we'll see how it goes with those guys. Downs feels more like a sure thing, a slam dunk, albeit again at a position where it's quote unquote easier to find players both in the draft and free agency. It's just not quite as safety compared to edge rusher. It's just you're not in position nearly as often on a per snap basis to change the game. But if you think Downs is a game changing player, then yeah, you go up, you bring him to the star, to Jerry World, and maybe he helps elevate the entirety of that defense.
0: A bunch of tackles were taken before the Steelers there at number 21 when they took Iheanacho from Arizona State at number 21. But another tackle that was taken well before that was by Miami at number 12 and Caden Proctor from Alabama. Number 13, Ty Simpson, the quarterback from Alabama, goes to the Rams. That's a bit of a surprise. Get your thoughts in a second there, Double B, on that one. A few other picks to talk about. The Ravens take Vanga at the guard from Penn State at number 14. We talked about that yesterday in the AFC North. And Tampa Bay, Reuben Bain Jr., the edge rusher from Miami, goes to the Bucs at number 15. Extremely emotional. I watched the phone call that was made between him and the front office in Tampa Bay yesterday. And boy, he was pretty emotional about being drafted into the NFL and going to Tampa Bay, staying in the state of Florida to the Bucs there. But the big move, I think, in that sequence was definitely Ty Simpson going to the Rams at number 13.
1: That is the one that threw everyone for a loop, myself included. It definitely brought back, it was a flashback to a couple years ago when the Falcons took Michael Penix Jr. Not long, about a month after signing Kirk Cousins to that huge deal. I mean, you get these picks that if you were doing a mock draft and you had that player slotted to that team at that selection, people would be in the comments telling you you're an idiot and you don't know what you're talking about. So when that happens in real life,
0: right,
1: yes, it is. Omar Khan said the draft throws you curveballs. That was a knuckleball because no one really knows what to make of this. On one hand, it seems illogical when you're a team like the Rams, who you might be one or two pieces away from being the best team in football and winning another Super Bowl. On the other, and you're drafting someone who is not going to help your team. He is not going to be on the field for your team in the biggest moments or really at all this season. So newsflash, you can't help a team if you're not on the field for the team. But then the flip side of it is Sean McVay. He knows football. He knows quarterbacks. He knows offenses. If he likes Ty Simpson, Ty Simpson must be pretty good. And I thought it was interesting. Les Snead, their GM, was on the Pat McAfee show the other day and said they wanted to keep everything under wraps, their pre-draft contact with Ty Simpson. We know the Steelers don't mind that. They let those visits get out there, and it's just part of it. The Rams wanted to meet with Ty Simpson away from their team facility, so they didn't have to report it to the league, and not necessarily for these smokescreen standpoint, but kind of because they thought that Ty Simpson's stock might go up if other teams are aware that Sean McVay and the Rams like Ty Simpson. Now maybe they're kind of smelling their own brand a little bit too much on that one, but it's going to be a fascinating one to track here with LA and Simpson heading out there.
0: Interesting to see Sean McVay's initial press conference about the draft pick. There was some speculation, and I think people trying to make more out of what it really was, that he wasn't thrilled with that pick. In the interview since, and if you really dive into it, Brian, I don't see any type of hesitation by Sean McVay bringing in Ty Simpson. If anything, I think he's probably more excited than anything, but I'm not sure if you caught the initial press conference, and maybe he was just stressed out. Maybe he was tired. Listen, these guys are working 18, 20-hour days leading up to the draft.
1: Yeah, and I know that it is going to be, it's a delicate situation. Aaron Rodgers went through this on both sides of it in Green Bay. He was the guy drafted when Brett Favre was in place, and then he was the guy in place when Jordan Love was drafted. So he's seen it from all angles. Now Matthew Stafford is sitting in that seat, and I know there was some speculation that maybe Sean McVay was very tempered because he's trying to not make it a distraction for Stafford or be fair to Stafford and not make it seem like they are whisking him off stage right, so to speak. So, yeah, I mean, with Simpson, it still boils down to, like, do you even think he's a very good quarterback or player or someone who has that upside? If you take him 13th overall when you already have the league's reigning MVP, he sure as heck better be it.
0: The Silent Count is a community initiative that launched during the NFL draft dedicated to making every person feel seen, heard, and valued. Its goal is to lift all nonprofits with a special focus on helping people with sensory challenges and invisible disabilities. The draft was the perfect place last week to help. The Silent Count provided 3 sensory activation vehicles at the draft where people found a quiet and calm space away from the noise and crowds. This initiative will also be giving away over $1 million in grants to local nonprofits, some of those being the St. Anthony School Program, a first-round pick by Kevin Colbert for having faith in kids with special needs. Also, the Neighborhood Project is a first-round pick by Troy Polamalu for transforming communities hit with trauma. And finally, one of our favorites, Children's Hospital of Pittsburgh, a first-round pick by Brett Kiesel for being on the front line of care for children. You can find out about all 3 of those and more nonprofits that are associated with the Silent Count, and you can find it at thesilentcount.org. That's thesilentcount.org. When Brian and I come back, we'll go through the rest of the NFL draft, plus who's the early favorite to become NFL Rookie of the Year and Steelers Rookie of the Year. We'll dive into that and more as we wrap up our first hour up next here on The Standard. He's Brian Bacco. I'm Ed Troop. It is The Steelers Standard here on Steelers Nation Radio, part of the Steelers Audio Network.
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6: Here on the Steeler Standard. I am Ed Troop alongside Double B Brian Bacco here on Steelers Nation Radio, part of the Steelers Audio Network. As we wrap up our first hour here on the Standard, make sure you stay tuned for our second hour as Matt Williamson from The Drive with Wes Euler will be joining us to discuss the Steelers' first round draft picks. Matt, always good to talk to give us his excellent analysis. Former NFL scout, so there's no better place to turn, Double B, than Matt Williamson.
7: No, there's not. I always enjoy talking ball with Matt. Nothing is too specific for him to weigh in on, and nothing is too broad, I feel like, league-wise, for him to have some thoughts on. So that's why he is on the Drive with Wes, and those guys do the great job that they do every day on this fine station.
6: Yeah, it's a daily listen for both you and I and a lot of other folks out there. So we'll get Matt's thoughts coming up next in our second hour here on the Standard. Today, Brian and I are talking about the first round draft picks across the NFL and our thoughts. We did the first 15 last segment, so let's pick up from there. Just a couple notes, because we do want to get to the talk, Brian, about who we think are the early favorites for NFL Rookie of the Year, as well as the Steelers early favorite for possible their Rookie of the Year. We'll get some thoughts there in and around that. So here's a few other just highlights for the bottom, 17 picks, I guess, after we went through the first 15. Blake Miller, another tackle from Clemson, taken at number 17 to Detroit. Caleb Banks, a defensive tackle from Florida, goes to Minnesota at 18. Carolina with Monroe Freeling, another tackle, goes to Georgia. Boy, a good handful of tackles were taken in that top 20. And then number 20 was the drama that was right before the Steelers. They were on the phone with Mekhi Lemon, getting ready to draft him next, but Philly makes a trade with their division rival. How about that? We got to talk about that too. Trade within the division with Dallas to move up and take Lemon, their number 20, right before the Steelers were ready to do that on their end.
7: If Mekhi Lemon is going for 8 catches, 120 yards, and a touchdown every time the Eagles play the Cowboys, they're not going to be too happy with Jerry Jones and Stephen Jones down there.
6: Yeah,
7: I feel like that's pretty much the long and short of that story, Ed.
6: Yeah, and twice a year too, Brian, when those two teams hook up, right?

0: I mean, they play each other twice, and you don't see trades within the division. We saw it with the Joe Flacco from the Browns to the Bengals earlier this Steelers season, and I know that was a hot topic here on the Standard. A lot of questions in and around why you would trade within your division at that point, but Dallas makes that trade with Philly. Philly moves up, they take Lemon, but a couple big tackles taken too with Freeling and Miller. They drop right before the Steelers, so I don't want to say they were backed into a corner. Look, they got a great player in Maxi Onuchor, but a lot of those guys they could have potentially have taken on the offensive line were gone. But again, they weren't looking at tackles. They were looking more at guards. And when Vanga went at 14, Brian, that put the Steelers in the spot there at 21.
1: Yeah, absolutely. And, you know, we might never know if they really wanted Vanga, Ioane. It looked for a while like he was falling, but yeah, certainly didn't fall past the Ravens. And, you know, that would have been a high trade up for the Steelers at that point if they wanted to try to get to 13. Although ironically, the Rams probably could have traded down from 13 and still gotten Ty Simpson, whether that was at 21 or maybe even later. But hey, it's difficult to predict what other teams are looking at or thinking in the draft. It's not just about the teams that are slated to be on the clock between pick X and pick Y. It's also the endless possibilities of a team can trade up to this spot if they want. A team can trade up to this spot and grab their guy. So it's a game within the game. You're maneuvering around the draft board. And the Ravens, just by virtue of Tyler Loop's missed field goal, they get to sit at 14, and Vanga Ioane falls right to them.
0: Steelers at number 21, they react and take, as we've been talking all week, and this is, of course, everybody out there in Steeler Nation knows about Big Macs at number 21. But after that, a couple other picks of notes. Lawrence, the edge rusher from Central Florida, goes number 23 to Dallas. So Dallas with two big defensive picks in that top 25, having already drafted, trading up and getting Caleb Downs at number 11 with Miami. The Browns, we talked about this yesterday too, Brian. They take the talented wide receiver that a lot of us here, leading up to our mock drafts with the Steelers, maybe not so much for the first round. We were maybe hoping he could slip to the second round. Was KC Concepcion, the wide receiver from Texas A&M. Dylan Thiemann, the safety from Oregon. He goes late to the Bears at number 25. That was a bit of a surprise that he lasted that long on the draft board, right?
1: Yeah, I thought for sure the Vikings were going to take him. I thought they reached a little bit maybe on Caleb Banks, the massive D lineman out of Florida who's got some foot injury concerns. But yeah, Thiemann goes to Chicago, kind of be the Jaquan Brisker replacement a little bit for the Bears. I think he's an excellent player and seems like a good a good way for them to rebuild their secondary a little bit after losing some guys this offseason.
0: Another player that the Steelers had lined up, and you and I had talked a lot about too, was Kalen Ruffledge, the guard from Georgia Tech. He gets taken at number 26 with a trade with Buffalo. Houston selects Ruffledge to help on their offensive line. Again, that was one player that we thought maybe might sneak into the second round of the Steelers, but he goes in the first round. Chris Johnson, the corner from San Diego State, another player you and I discussed at length last week leading up to the NFL draft. Another trade, San Francisco with Miami. Miami takes Johnson to help with their secondary. And then closing out the draft, Caleb Lomu, another tackle from Utah, goes to number 28 with a trade again within a division. Buffalo, New England. Boy, all these trades within the division take place there. And Peter Woods, the defensive tackle from Clemson, goes to the Chiefs with their second first-round pick at number 29.
1: I thought, you know, Lomu to the Patriots there. We're going to get into that with Matt Williamson later on the show because I know he was a big Maxi Onuchor fan. I've been questioning a little bit why Onuchor over Lomu, who was really, I mean, there were seven tackles worthy of going in the first round. And you mentioned earlier that run hit and, you know, that run really dried up right there around 28. The Patriots were the last one in the barn, if you will. So with Lomu, we'll see what happens there. If he's their left tackle right away, but they have Will Campbell, who infamously, struggled in that Super Bowl loss to the Seahawks, and they might have to do some shuffling around they were very complimentary of Campbell in general and said, no, we're not going to panic because of one bad game on the biggest stage. He's still going to be our guy. But then they use their first round pick on a left tackle. So stay tuned for that in Foxborough.

0: Again, another trade within the division. Buffalo and New England there at number 28. Another trade at number 30 was the Jets and the 49ers. The Jets come in and take Omar Cooper Jr., wide receiver from Indiana. Again, we were looking at him quite a bit, too, leading up to this draft. Another trade at 31, Buffalo and Tennessee. Tennessee trades up to take Keldrick Folk, the edge rusher from Auburn. And finally, to close out the draft, Price, the running back, another running back from Notre Dame, goes to Seattle at number 32. Of course, the Seahawks needed to replace Kenneth Walker, who left via free agency to go to the Kansas City Chiefs.
1: Yeah, he did. The end of that first round is always interesting because you never know if someone's going to trade back into that, get a fifth-year option. The Jets did that for Omar Cooper, but I don't think that was a fifth-year option type of consideration. He seems like someone who is, I know Matt Williams doesn't like plug and play, but I think you can plug him right into an offense and he'll hit the ground running. But the Titans going up for Keldrick Folk, one of the youngest guys in this draft class, if not the youngest, still only 20 years old. A lot of potential with the frame, but questions about, you know, where will he fit in the NFL? So I understand what they're going for there. Grab him at the end of the first round, and you'll have a little bit more time to evaluate Falk and see if he maybe blossoms into a 6'6", 275-pound edge rusher or finds his role on the interior. He wasn't someone we talked about much related to the Steelers, but it is kind of surprising at the end of the day that he goes ahead of Ohio State D tackle Caden McDonald, who didn't go in the first round at all. He had to wait in the green room and actually stayed in Pittsburgh, which if you saw that moment, I thought that was really cool. Caden McDonald, classy, yep. I think, didn't take his ball and go home, said, I still want to be here. I accepted this invite to the draft. It means everything to me. And fortunately for him, he didn't have to wait long. Fourth pick of the second round. And I may have mentioned it on here. I talked to him at Ohio State's pro day. He was so engaging, great personality. Now he gets to go to the Texans, who I remember talking to him at the Buckeyes pro day of him saying he watched that Steelers Texans playoff game because he's good friends with Jack Sawyer. He knows the Haywards, and I bet he was rooting for the Steelers that night. Well, now he's going to have to root for Houston and himself.
0: Brian, let's get what was your favorite pick of the first round? And also, what was your least favorite pick of the first round as far as was there a big reach that you saw? But let's first start with what did you like best?
1: What did I like best? I think I do like the Cowboys trading up for Caleb Downs. I just think 11 was too far for him to far, and 12 would have been too far for him to far as well. Too far for him to fall. Am I saying that right? That's a tongue twister there, but
0: you got it.
1: I think Caleb Downs can be a really good selection there.
0: I agree.
1: Thought the top 10 was kind of the threshold for him, and he should not go any lower. And then, I mean, yeah, it's a layup, but the one that I don't like is Ty Simpson at 13th overall. I think the Rams could have used another O-lineman to start, or at least for depth, another wide receiver for Matthew Stafford to throw to. That's one that just left me scratching my head. But then I guess somewhat in the Rams' defense, how many times have we heard from Steelers fans scrutinizing the organization for not having a better succession plan from the Ben Roethlisberger era? So sometimes you're damned if you do, damned if you don't in this world.
0: Brian, we're on the same page, and it's probably because we did all these mock – well, we didn't know a whole bunch. We just did a couple mock drafts leading up to this draft last week. But I'm with you. I think the move with the Cowboys trading up to number 11 to take Caleb Downs was one of my favorites. My least favorites was Minnesota with Caleb Banks at number 18. You mentioned this. I thought they'd go more for Thieneman, who drops all the way to 25. So you can make the argument for the Bears, that being a good pick for them, picking him up that late in the first round. The other one was Kalen Ruthledge is one of my least favorites, guard from Georgia Tech. I thought he was more of a second round pick, but he gets taken because Houston trades up to 26 to get him. And again, it's towards the end of the first round. So when you get into that latter half, those final five or seven picks, as you said, they're almost like early second round picks too.
1: That makes you wonder that the Texans have some intel that Ruthledge was going to get picked in that next little stretch there, because I think they had already had that early pick, or they had a later pick in the first round. So, yeah, it makes you wonder if they had heard that another team in between them was going to go grab Ruthledge, who I wasn't shocked that he went in the first round. But, yeah, most of the consensus rankings had him as a second-round guy. The Steelers brought him in for a visit. They end up getting there.

0: guy Jennings Dunker later in the third round. So they wait a bit, invest a little bit less, go a little cheaper on interior offensive line, and go big, literally and figuratively, at the tackle spot.
1: And the Chiefs, Kansas City, gets two first-round draft picks when all the dust settles.
0: Yeah, Peter Woods from Clemson, honestly, I don't really see it with him, but he might be a good fit for what they wanted. That Clemson team last year had just flopped so tremendously.
1: Yeah, I sure did.
0: I know that there are many reasons for that. They were my preseason national championship pick, I'll admit it. If not them, then Penn State, and both of them just collapsed and fell apart, and that hurt the draft stock of not just the quarterbacks, Cade Klubnik and Drew Aller, respectively, but I think it hurt a lot of guys across the board, although obviously not Peter Woods or Blake Miller, for that matter, both of whom were still first-rounders out of Clemson.
1: And you got to like the wide receivers that were taken early on, too, and we spent so much time talking about the wide receivers in this draft and how deep it was and how many good ones there were. Carnell Tate at number 4 to Tennessee. Also looking at Jordan Tyson, who we liked a lot from Arizona State, goes to the Saints at number 8. And, you know, the Steelers didn't do too bad getting their guy in the second round with Bernard, as we talked about earlier here on the Standard. But Mekhi Lemon also going to Philly there at number 20. Wide receivers kind of played out the way we thought they would, Brian.
0: Yeah, and I just don't I don't know if I did think Denzel Boston would go in the first, but I wasn't stunned that he fell to the second. I think a general rule of thumb, and maybe I'm wrong on this because there's different ways to look at building a team, but if you're drafting a receiver in round one, he better be a number one receiver. I see that potential with Tate and Tyson, Lemon, Concepcion, Omar Cooper. I'm not so sure, but Jeremy Bernard, at least the Steelers, you know, waited till the second round to take someone who I think is probably a good wide receiver, too, eventually.
1: When we close out our number two a little bit later on here on the Standard, we're going to give you our favorites for NFL Rookie of the Year, as well as who is in the front line potentially to be the Steelers Rookie of the Year after they had those 10 picks last week. When we come back, we'll kick off our number two with Matt Williamson from The Drive right here on the Steelers Standard. He's Brian Bacco. I'm Ed Troop. We thank you for always for listening. Don't go anywhere. Matt Williamson is up next with us right here on Steelers Nation Radio, part of the Steelers Audio Network.
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6: Back here on the Steelers Standard, I am Ed Troop, alongside Double B, Brian Bacco. 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And joining us from the award-winning, as I like to call it, The Drive, here on SNR with Wes Euler and Matt Williamson, is Mr. Matt Williamson. And Matt, welcome into the Steelers Standard. Is this your first time on the Standard?
7: I think. I was just sitting here contemplating that. It's been a while, at a minimum. I bet I was on one other time way back when, but we'll call it a debut. Certainly a first time with you guys.
8: Yeah. We've poached Wes already, okay. and now we're poaching you, and then eventually we'll work our way toward Adamski, Tom, and whoever else is in the mix.
6: Yeah, we got to get in the whole SNR family.
8: Synergy under the SNR umbrella.
6: Matt, I had a chance to work with you last weekend. We had a lot of fun the south side at the Steeler facility talking about the draft picks. And I want to start and get your thoughts right off the bat of the first pick for the Steelers in this draft at number 21 was your guy. You talked about him all the way leading up. You have to be happy with Big Max coming in here to the Steeler facility as the 21st pick.
7: I absolutely adore it. And I know that the Lemon Eagles stuff and all that, and you know that first off, that happens all the time throughout the draft to every team, by the way. I think the Eagles did the Steelers a favor. I would have actually taken Concepcion over Lemon. I know that's not who we're talking about, but I would have taken Ahanachor over both of them, clearly, because it's really hard to find these guys. Yeah, I mean, it's the second biggest shortage in the league. A lot of it just comes down to supply and demand and economics. You can't go on the open market and find these guys. You know, Dale and I on The Drive used to talk about all the time, like, you go shopping in the free agency aisle for tackles, it's an awful aisle to shop in, you know.
8: You walk out, you're like, wait, why do I have this Dan Moore Jr. that is priced
7: exactly
8: like this?
7: Right. And like, boy, that was really expensive. Yeah. I got a second mortgage for that Dan Moore Jr., and that's not going to
8: like my wife's going to be ticked.
7: But I think he's a special talent. I mean, by far the most talented offensive lineman, including Venga, in the entire draft. And I loved Venga, too. But I think this guy has more natural gifts. And the best way I've heard him described, just in that manner, that I think your listeners will understand the best, is he just moves like an elite. And I don't use the word elite on the air hardly at all. Offensive tackle. You know, an Armstead, a Trent Williams. I mean, those guys just move differently. When I was with the Browns, it's funny because one of my pro responsibility, I was in charge of the NFC West as an NFL scout. So I watched every snap of those
8: guys. You know
7: those
8: teams inside and out, their contract status, their production.
7: Yeah. But that was the era of Walter Jones and Orlando Pace.
6: Okay. Yeah.
7: And I'm not saying this guy is going to be at that level. Those are the but it got to the point where the second half, teams just stopped rushing them. I mean, like, this is fruitless.
6: Just gave up.
7: I might as well drop into coverage or play the run. And those type of guys move differently. Max moves like that. And I don't think he's as raw as people think. He's got some habits that they'll work on. You know, he keeps his hands very low or very high, I apologize. And the league is going towards tackles, keeping them a little low, so you hit on the rise. But they may not even change that. I mean, that's just two different strategies. I think he still needs work, like when's a blitz coming and twists and stunts and recognition stuff. But he's played a lot more football than Broderick Jones did, you know, before.

0: when he got to the NFL.
1: So you've gotten pretty granular with the tackle play there, Matt, mm-hmm. which is great, and I trust your opinion on O-line play more than most, that's for sure.
0: It's so a hard position to evaluate.
1: Right, and yeah. I mean, you just said, though, you watched a lot of great tackle play when it comes to Walter Jones and mm-hmm. those guys, so you've seen it. I want to ask you this then, because when the conversation for me shifted away a little bit from Iheanacho versus Lemon, or even Iheanacho versus Concepcion, Boston mm-hmm. Cooper, take your pick. Why did you like him a lot more than Caleb Lomu, who was also still on the board, went a little bit later to the Patriots? Yeah. Now, again, I'm looking at this more from the layman perspective, mm-hmm. and I'm seeing Lomu's more than a year younger. Lomu was a left tackle at Utah, and I've been saying a lot on our show that I'd love to keep Troy Faltano on the right side if you can, because it's worked. And Lomu, I mean, pretty similar, at least with the testing numbers and even the PFF, however much stock you put into the metrics of sacks allowed, pressures allowed, mm-hmm. right there on level with Iheanacho.
2: This is a great question, and it might take me a while to go down this road, but it's going to be fun because I have not had this conversation of comparing the two. So a big reason I was so excited about Iheanacho going into the draft, and this is where I was wrong, is, you know, you're projecting when we sit here in the studio.
1: Guard flexibility.
2: Know, I thought maybe be the left guard today, and then stay on the left side the year after, bump out the tackle. Make it easier on yourself. Steelers totally disagree. They've come out and said, he's a tackle.
1: They didn't tell us much on that first night, but they did definitively say, he's a tackle, guys.
2: Which he moves like a tackle. He quacks like a duck. He walks like a duck, etc. And I'm fine with that. Now, Faltanu is a perfect example. Broderick Jones is also an example that went the wrong way. But the league really doesn't seem to care about right versus left like they used to. I mean, like, I'm sure you guys have heard the saying, like, flipping from right tackle to left tackle is like learn to wipe your butt with the
1: other hand. Yeah, we use that because Dan Moore Jr. said that.
3: We used that yesterday on the show.
1: Dan Moore said that in the locker room, but that was his reasoning for why he never did feel comfortable switching from the right
2: side.
1: And
2: for him, he was clearly one side only. But the league has done this with first-round picks time and time again. So maybe it's just a case-by-case thing, but that whole Faltanu draft, they all flipped.
1: Yeah.
2: Latham looked like the prototypical right tackle. Alt looked like the prototypical left tackle. They played the opposite.
1: You know, thinking all those teams should have just traded. And,
2: right. Well, you take my guy and I'll take your
1: exactly.
2: guy. Right. So I don't know if Troy would rather be on the left, if he'd rather be on the right. Does Max care one way or another? So I don't know how to address that part. But I think the Green Bay staff and the McCarthy era, like if you look at his Dallas lines, four of his starting five offensive linemen were tackles and a center. And they did that a ton in Green Bay, too, of just get the best guys on the field. We'll figure it out from there. They're more so than any team I can remember. So Max versus Lomu, to me, especially leading up to the draft, I thought Lomu had no chance to be a guard. So that favored Proctor, a couple of those other
1: little
2: dudes.
1: Versatility.
2: Yeah, where I thought maybe they could start a left guard, bump to left tackle if you don't resign either player. Now, Lomu's just not for me. He's very, very narrow. He's a tall, linear player that's very accomplished in protection, but really doesn't like contact that much. I mean, he's a very finesse mirror player. He doesn't finish. You know, I don't get the opportunity to sit down with those dudes, but Max buries people. You know, Max is way more physical and a much more accomplished run blocker. And I think if they both walked in the door, you'd be like, that guy looks way different than that guy. Yeah.
3: We're talking with Matt Williamson here on The Standard. You can hear Matt and Wes Schuler each and every day here on SNR on The Drive here on Steelers Nation Radio, part of the Steelers Audio Network. So we're talking about the Steelers draft class here in 2026, Matt, and we started with Big Max Iheanacho from Arizona State. The second pick, the 47th overall, the Steelers had to trade up, and they get Jeremy Bernard from Alabama. Mm-hmm. Your thoughts on that? The Steelers had to get a wide receiver. We knew that at some point. If it wasn't going to be one, most likely it was going to be number two. Mm-hmm. And they trade up, and they get the big playmaker from Alabama.
2: Well, first off, one of the reasons I meant to start the segment with this, too, going tackle, then receiver, as opposed to the other way around, had they landed Lemon, there wouldn't have been tackles close to the level of Bernard. You know what I mean?
3: Right.
2: And they just get picked through. There's six or seven of them, including Lomu, long gone. You know what I mean? You're not going to get a tackle. You may go on O-lineman you kind of liked, but you would not have got a tackle. So I like Bernard a lot. I think he's exactly what they needed at that spot because I hate the word plug and play because that doesn't really translate to the NFL because nobody is. But he looks immediately like your number three. He's a going to be a coach's favorite, go over the middle, tough guy, always

0: in the right place. Assuming Rodgers is a quarterback, that's unbelievably important to him. That's why he doesn't always, you know, work well with rookies all that well. But he's super smart in terms of football intelligence, blocks. You can give him carries. Now, this isn't his fault, but I said on the air, when they drafted him, I thought he was the perfect receiver to take first and then go get Bell from Louisville or Lane the Georgia Tech kid or,
1: right.
0: You know, somebody that was a project.
1: Yeah.
2: Jeff Caldwell from Cincy was
0: that's
2: a big
0: not a bad
2: one, too.
0: He didn't even get drafted. You know, somebody that can just
2: kind of. Chiefs grabbed them.
0: They grabbed them, yeah. But, or, you know, Lance is who I was thinking of before. You know, somebody like that that's a work in progress, because this guy should be able to give you what you want right off the bat as rookies go. And that was one of the things I was critical of the draft, is I would have got the other high upside wideout that they never really did.
2: So not Caden Wiegand or Eli Heidenreich in terms of.
0: I think Heidenreich should go to the wide receiver.
2: Yeah, that's what we've been saying on our show a lot.
0: They said that either way?
2: Oh, they listed him as a running back when he came out. But yeah, I don't see that either. I see if he's going to help an NFL team somewhere, it's going to be running routes, catching passes.
0: I think so too.
1: And I think one thing, guys, with
0: but that's not what I had in mind when I had this Bernard conversation. Yeah.
1: No, but one thing that has been clear with Mike McCarthy and his offense, and he said it in his pre-draft press conference, is he likes to move his wide receivers around. There's not just it's not wide receiver one, wide receiver two, wide receiver three. He moves them all around the field from slot to the outside to the inside. Yeah. So I think
0: it's not going to be like you're the X, you're the Z. Yeah. That's all you ever do, or you're on the right side, you're on the left side. And I think that's why they targeted Pittman.
1: Exactly.
0: Yeah, yeah.
1: They bring Pittman in. They have now DK Metcalf, your big wideout on the outside. Maybe move him inside now. I'd love to see him at slot. But now with this pick, to your point, Matt, Bernard gives you a great look there because he's so athletic and he can play anywhere on that field. And also, they like to get him on the jet sweeps and some backfield looks too, which could be
0: could be
1: intriguing as well.
0: Absolutely. And I think that it's not an accident, for all the reasons you just mentioned, that the two serious investments they put in at this position were Pittman and Bernard, because of the versatility, the physicality, and the size.
2: And Omar Khan, I mean, for as much as he's been scrutinized on some of the game within the game of draft strategy with what happened with Lemon, I mean, it seemed like he read the board pretty well at those top two positions, because as you said, Matt, I mean, other than Lomu, next tackle wasn't off the board until early third round.
0: Yeah.
2: The Eagles taking Markell Bell, who's...
0: And they're more backup swing guy.
2: Yeah, and I was going to say, he's going to be boom or bust, probably, at that size, coming out of Miami. And then receiver-wise, yes, they didn't, you know, get anxious to move back in for a Denzel Boston or Omar Cooper, but they wait, then they see that, okay, now Bernard is still there, let's go up and get him, and not another receiver taken until... Geez, I mean, early third again. So wow, Antonio Williams goes to the Commanders. So that tells you that
0: I don't think that'd have been in on Antonio Williams,
2: right? And I liked guys like Bryce Lance and Skylar Bell, but not at the same level of Bernard. So the Steelers seem to read that situation well too.
0: Yeah, don't have much to add. I think that's well stated. I mean, obviously the gap between tackle is not surprising. That's like that every year. But that gap in terms of where the receivers went and the styles of receivers that went directly after. I have always thought Omar has a really good feel for the draft.
2: Yeah.
0: I mean, people that think, oh, they just panicked when when Lemon went off the board. They've talked about this for weeks.
2: Yeah.
1: More with Matt Williamson from The Drive. Whenever we come back, we'll get his thoughts on the rest of the Steelers draft picks, including Drew Aller. What does Matt think about Drew? But first, we want to tell you that The Silent Count is a community initiative that launched during the NFL draft last week, dedicated to making every person feel seen, heard, and valued. Its goal is to lift all nonprofits, with a special focus on helping people with sensory challenges and invisible disabilities. The draft was the perfect place to help last week, as The Silent Count provided three sensory activation vehicles at the draft, where people found a quiet and calm space away from the noise and crowds. This initiative will also be giving away over $1 million in grants to local nonprofits. Some of those nonprofits include the Hayward House. They are a first-round pick for rushing to the aid of kids in need. Also, the Friermuth Fund is a first-round pick for keeping students and teachers caught up. And finally, the Need Foundation is a first-round pick by Mel Blunt for guiding kids to a post-secondary education. Learn more about the Need Foundation, the Friermuth Fund, the Hayward House, at thesilentcount.org. That's thesilentcount.org. Whenever we come back, we'll have more with Matt Williamson. Again, you can hear Matt and Wes.

0: Mueller each and every day on the drive right here on SNR. But for today, we stole Matt Williamson for the Standard. He's Brian Bacco. I'm Ed Troop. We thank you for listening today, each and every day, and more with Matt Williamson whenever we come back right here on the Steelers Standard, here on Steelers Nation Radio, part of the Steelers Audio Network.
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11: Hi, Western Pennsylvania. This is Edgar Snyder. I want to thank you for over 40 years of trusting my law firm. During those years, we've helped thousands of people just like you, our neighbors. We're here for you. We're here for our community. We're here for our region. If you've been seriously hurt in an accident...
0: I want to get your thoughts on that. And also, where do you think we sit with Aaron Rodgers? Do you think he'll play for the Pittsburgh Steelers in 2026?
12: I do. Maybe that's not final in all their minds. I mean, who's to say... But just being at the facility those 3 days, you just get the vibe in a big way that it's when he shows up, not if. That tag's a hard thing to comment on. Wes and I broke it down yesterday, and I still don't know that I know what I'm talking about with that tag, to be honest with you.
0: Same with us, by the way.
12: Yeah, and the one thing I threw out that I haven't heard a lot of other people mention is maybe Rodgers presented it to the Steelers. Like, hey, I'm sorry I'm taking so long. Here's some assurances. You won't make me angry at all. You can get something out of this if it doesn't go your way. Here's an act of good faith. I'm just making this up as I go. I don't know. I mean, I've never heard this tag before.

0: before, but I threw it out there that maybe Rodgers is the one that suggested it.
1: He still has to sign it too, right?
0: I don't know.
1: I guess. I mean, yeah.
0: Is it like the franchise tag?
1: I don't know.
0: Because the franchise tag, you have to sign. Like, George Pickens is not a football player.
1: Correct.
0: Right now,
1: yeah. Know? Yeah. And we've been down that road before with Le'Veon Bell in this organization. So, yeah, that's a question I have about it too. Another question I have about it is like, why does this mechanism even exist?
0: It's so weird to me it's even in the CBA.
1: Right. I'm like, the guy's an unrestricted free agent. I don't know why the prior club would have any sort of, I guess, rights exercising power. Maybe this will cause
0: a revisiting after the draft.
1: Yeah, I guess
0: I've never heard that clarified, but you can't do that to whoever, you know, when Dan Moore hit free agency,
1: right.
0: You can't just slap this tag on.
1: There's a lot that I don't understand about the fine print that's going on here. And I guess, you know, the other part of it too is
0: My hunch is we won't talk about it in a couple months. He'll just go away and he'll be a steal.
1: Well, yeah, and then the other thing, you were kind of alluding to, Matt, like, what's in this for the player? I mean, what is the good in the player for this and the player? I don't know.
2: Just
1: I guess that's why
2: sense.
1: It's rarely used.
0: Yeah, I don't quite get it.
2: Your thoughts on Drew Aller from Penn State?
0: Very mixed. I have a lot of doubts because I don't think he is a very good feel for the position as a thrower or within the pocket or, hey, the going gets tough in the last 2 minutes and situational and things of that nature. But if there is a positive spin to put on it, and I'm not just doing that because we're on SNR, there are traits. I think you can attribute some of his failures or concerns to poor receivers, but also a very questionable coaching staff and usage of him. I'm sure McCarthy's looking at his footwork with the finest comb, looking at it going, if I can adjust those things, which is the West Coast background to no end, this is how McCarthy made his bones, that the accuracy will follow and that's correctable and mixed with, you know, these private quarterback coaches that all these guys have. And it sounds like Aller's already working with those guys. But there's some things that are real concerning. I mean, this sounds crazy, but and I agree with it. It wasn't my words, but he doesn't hit receivers in motion very well. Well, they don't usually stand still for you. You know,
2: that's,
0: I mean,
2: right.
0: That's
2: yeah.
0: a problem. And Jermaine
1: Bernard's pretty good at finding open space and sitting down in the zone. But,
0: good,
1: you know,
0: but
1: yeah,
0: that's
1: right.
0: Twice a game. Yeah. You know, right. I mean, that's a problem for me. I think he's very robotic and mechanical, but how much is that driven into him coaching-wise? He doesn't put the ball in harm's way very often. Is that because that they've harnessed him up so much or that he's timid? I don't know. I don't see a lot of confidence in his play. But I also, we were fortunate enough to sit down with him. He's very smart. He looks the part. It looks like he's doing all the little things. And you can't, I mean, right or wrong, a year ago, he was considered an early first-round pick. And more than anything, I am a believer, and this is like a Packer thing even when Rodgers and Favre were there, that take a bite from the apple almost every year. I mean, if the Chiefs or the Bills or the Ravens that have great quarterbacks take a third-round quarterback, I understand it. I mean, they did it with Garoppolo and Brissett while Brady was in his prime. It's just they're assets. So I'm in favor of taking a quarterback nearly every year.
1: Yeah, I mean, maybe he plays well in the preseason this year or next year, and then suddenly you've got a backup or third stringer that, even if he's not starting here, maybe a team wants to come trade for him and you get something. So,
0: right,
1: yeah,
0: right.
1: That's why Howie Roseman.
0: Assets, yeah.
1: Yeah, that's why Howie Roseman has that quarterback factory idea that kind of got clowned for saying a few years back. But no, I think a lot of the league sees that and is trending that way. And then, yeah, I guess with Aller, too, it's always that interesting chicken or the egg conversation when you look at the offense he's in. Like,
0: I know.
1: Were they dumbing it down or doing things a certain way because they didn't trust some of his abilities, or did that harm his abilities? I guess we'll see. The ultimate,
0: like, we've seen that in the Tomlin era a lot. Like, just don't make any mistakes, Doug.
1: Yeah.
0: Well, we
1: know
0: that's a duck thing.
1: Right. That was working around the limitations of an undrafted rookie minicamp tryout guy from Samford.
0: Exactly.
1: Who was a little taller than me.
0: Is Penn State just looking at it, though? If you don't make mistakes, we're going to win 9 out of our 10
1: because
0: games.
1: Because of the pure talent across the board.
0: Or is he not a great coach?
1: Yeah.
0: I don't know.
1: The ultimate propaganda I'll push for pro Drew Aller was early in his football career, his dad, who was a coach, wanted him at another position, mm-hmm. didn't want him to play quarterback. Then eventually they're like, all right, this guy's just got too much in his arm, too much athleticism. We're going to put him there to help the team. Reminds me of another former Steelers quarterback, pretty big strapping guy from Ohio. So I'm just going to put that out into the universe as the ultimate pie in the sky idea there.

0: We just have a few more minutes left with you, which, by the way, thank you so much for coming on with us. Sure, this is probably your 200th interview in the last week that you've done, in addition to the drive that you do with Wes each and every day. But out of the 10 picks, give me your favorite of the 10, and also give me your least favorite of the 10.
1: Clearly, Max is my favorite. That's low-hanging fruit. We went over that. I don't want to talk about that anymore.
0: Right.
1: I would say Aller's my least favorite.
0: Yeah.
1: Or the return guy. Now, I think we can't escape this lens, and it was really obvious to me as the draft went on live in real time, and even more obvious these early days since. This was a terrible draft class, top to finish. I mean, it really, really was.
0: And not very strong.
1: These teams are, you know, they got 100 dudes on their board or 150 on the board that they really want, and they dried up quick. So if you take a pure returner as early as the Steelers did, I understand it on this board if they're just looking around like no one else can really help
2: me. He better be breaking off fools left and right.
1: That's my
2: taking
1: thing,
2: these punts and
1: though,
2: kicks, I mean, back in the NFL.
1: You couldn't have got him two rounds later.
2: Yeah.
1: I mean, he really, for that pick to hit, he has to be a top three or four returner in the league. And again, there's some Monday morning quarterbacking here, but no, I mean, now that we know that they got Heidenreich, he might not be as good a returner, but I think he can be a very good returner. It's almost like
2: the shame of it is, like, as great as that moment was because of how the class had already come together, in a weird way, it almost makes me like both picks less, which
1: is
2: unfortunate
1: for
2: both, because I think they're
1: fun
2: players to watch.
1: And frankly, if you do this exercise, like they took Eli in the fourth round
2: and
1: the returner in the seventh, I'd be like, that makes more sense to me, because I thought Heidenreich should have went in the fifth.
2: Yeah. Last one for me. Dunker, day one starter, you think, Matt? Whether it's left guard,
1: right guard?
2: Maybe,
1: but I think that's also selling Hoffman and Anderson short.
2: Yeah.
1: And you might be close to the team in terms of this type of thing. Is there any chance Fautanu's the left guard if Jones or Cook is a high-quality player?
2: I mean, I think there's a chance.
1: McCarthy
2: was
1: guard in the league.
2: Yeah, he was so vague about everything O-line-wise that it's hard to really get a read on it. But I do think Anderson's a guy who has kind of like continuously impressed them a little more than they've expected over
1: totally
2: the years.
1: Agree.
2: But, you know, it's a new staff coming in.
1: I've been on the bandwagon for a while now that I would extend Anderson and Cook, because what they would cost at this point for what they've made.
2: Not much.
1: Not much. I mean, I'd love to have both those guys around for two more years.
0: Eli Heidenreich from Mount Lebanon Navy. Does he make the team?
1: Oh, yeah. Yeah, I think he makes the team, and I bet he has a helmet in week one and helps in numerous ways.
0: So not just a feel-good story. He has the skill set to make the
1: again.
0: Make
1: I thought
0: the I'm with you. I agree with you.
1: Yeah, I mean, Wes and I talked about leading up to the draft. Like, hey, would you trade your fifth round pick for Heidenreich now, 1 week ago today? And I definitely said yes.
0: He is Matt.
1: I hope they use him at receiver first, though. I don't like this running back talk.
0: Yeah, get him out of the backfield. Have him as a playmaker. And I think he fits the bill as like a slot receiver, right, Brian?
2: In my mind,
0: we've talked about that.
2: You try to pigeonhole him into the backfield, that's how you get the recipe of him not making the team. So
1: yes.
0: I agree. He is Matt Williamson. You can hear Matt with Wes Euler each and every day on The Drive here on Steelers Nation Radio. Matt, thanks so much for coming in. We'll do it again sometime.
1: Absolutely.
2: Thanks, Matt.
1: Love it.
2: Good stuff.
0: All right. He's Brian. And that is our weekly interview for our Steelers Spotlight. And again, we want to thank Matt Williamson from The Drive for hopping on and talking about the 2026 Steeler NFL draft class, which again included the top pick. And you heard Matt, he really likes Max Ionichor from Arizona State. The Steelers select him 21st overall last week, along with Jeremy Bernard from Alabama in the second round, 47th overall. Drew Aller, 76th overall in the third round. The second third round pick was 85th overall in corner Dalen Everett from Georgia. The final pick in the third round, the 96th overall, Jennings Dunker. Again, you heard Matt talk about Dunker too, from Iowa. The fourth round started with the return man, Caden Wiegen from Iowa. The fifth round pick, the 169th overall, Steelers trade back and get the tight end from Indiana in Riley Nowakowski. The Steelers sixth round draft pick from last week, another trade in which they positioned themselves in the sixth round. Didn't have originally a sixth round pick. They traded it away earlier in the draft. They got it back at 210 and got defensive tackle Gabriel Rubio from Notre Dame. And then the final two picks in the seventh round, Robert Spears Jennings from Oklahoma, the 224th overall in the seventh round. The second and final pick in the seventh round, 230th overall, the homegrown kid from Mount Lebanon, and Eli Heidenreich from Navy rounds out the Steelers' 10 draft picks from just a week ago. And again, Steelers rookie camp. We'll

0: be next weekend here in the Berg, starting on May 8th through May 10th. So all of these players that were drafted, as well as the undrafted free agents that the Steelers signed after the draft last weekend, will be invited into Steeler rookie camp next weekend. It'll be our first chance to see them, not in pads, but shorts and helmets, at least on the south side. And the media folks will also get an opportunity to talk and see some of these players as well as they put on that Steeler helmet for the first time as a Pittsburgh Steeler. And OTAs will be underway during the month of May, and that will lead to the mandatory mini camp in the first week of June here in Pittsburgh. And then just a month and a half later, mid to late July, La Trobe, St. Vincent College, will be the home once again for Steeler training camp later this summer. And of course, SNR will have you covered for all of those events and more. So make sure you keep it logged on and tuned in right here on Steelers Nation Radio. We want to tell you about The Silent Count. It's a community initiative that launched during the NFL draft last week, dedicated to making every person feel seen, heard, and valued. Its goal is to lift all nonprofits with a special focus on helping people with sensory challenges and invisible disabilities. The draft last week was the perfect place to help, as The Silent Count provided three sensory activation vehicles at the draft where people found a quiet and calm space away from the noise and crowds. This initiative will also be giving away over $1 million in grants to local nonprofits, including one of our favorites, the Mel Blunt Youth Home. It's a first round draft pick for intercepting the lives of at-risk youth. Also, we can tell you about Habitat for Humanity. Pittsburgh is a first-round pick by Dermoni Dawson for being at the center of housing solutions. And finally, The Glimmer of Hope is a first-round pick by Heath Miller for improving breast cancer care right here in Pittsburgh. You can learn more about The Glimmer of Hope, Habitat for Humanity, and of course, the Mel Blunt Youth Home at thesilentcount.org. 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When Brian and I come back, we will give you our picks of who we think are the early favorites for Steeler Offensive and Defensive Rookie of the Year, as well as the NFL. It is the Steeler Standard. I'm Ed Troop. He's Brian Bacco. We thank you for joining us today, each and every day, right here on Steelers Nation Radio, part of the Steelers Audio Network.
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4: Great stuff from Matt Williamson. As always, we appreciate him coming on the Standard. You had to get ready for the drive right away with Wes Euler when we were able to talk to him here this week. So we appreciate him. And we appreciate you for listening today, each and every day, to the Steelers Standard right here on Steelers Nation Radio, part of the Steelers Audio Network. I am Ed Troop alongside Brian Bacco as we wrap up our second hour and our week here on the Steelers Standard, and a week in which we really went back into the NFL draft, as we did also here today, to give you our insight on what happened. And Brian, I think overall, as the dust has settled a week later, we feel pretty good about this Steelers draft class.
5: Yeah. I think it came together nicely. I think they sort of reverse engineered it to an extent. You know, people were unsure of what the plan, what the vision was after the Big Max pick, just because it did come out of left field to everybody but our buddy Matt Williamson, who we just had on. So yeah, I think in the end you look at it more holistically, and the whole makes more sense than the sum of its parts, put it that way.
4: Yeah, I agree, Brian, for sure. It's and then again, time will tell. As you know, I one thing, if you noticed, I didn't do with you at all this week was I didn't ask you for a grade, because I talked about it last weekend during our coverage here on SNR. You got to let this, it's like a fine wine, right? You got to give it some time to develop. And only now do we go back, and we did it last week here on the Standard. We go back and look at the 2022 draft class and the 2023 and even the 2024. Give it a couple years, see how these players play out, because there's going to be some hits, there's going to be some misses, and then put a grade on it a few years later, and then say, okay, this was a good draft pick, this wasn't a good draft pick, this was a reach, this wasn't a reach. But to do it just within a week after the draft, an early look, and I know it's our industry, it's what we do, and there's a ton of grades out there, but I just think it's too early to tell.
5: Yeah, I don't necessarily love the whole draft grades thing. So, I mean, it is what it is. I get it. It gets clicks. It appeals to the casual fan who,
4: yep,
5: I like, probably like you do too, Ed. I mean, I get texts from family members, cousins, and I was like, and it's just very general. Hey, how'd the Steelers do in the draft? What did you think of the draft? And that's ultimately what these draft grades and those exercises stand to answer.
4: Also got a ton of questions, Brian, leading up to with the draft being here in Pittsburgh. Hey, will you guys be on the stage? Will you be over on the North Shore the whole weekend? And then the answer was like, no, we'll be at the Steelers headquarters on the south side, a ways away from there. But then people think that's pretty cool, too, being able to be at the headquarters. I know you were there all weekend, too, with us. Traffic last week, a quick shout out. We haven't talked about that this week, but how about that? Traffic getting in and out of town was perfect.
5: Yeah, I didn't have any issues at all. Really? I mean, I was going to the south side, yep. But yeah, yep. Still, it was all a plus from that standpoint. And I know that was another aspect that Art Rooney II touched on in his NFL Network interview, was he was told everything was executed about as well.

0: as that could have been for an event of that magnitude. And I just keep wondering, Ed, where's it going to go next? I know that Pittsburgh passed the baton to DC. They've already gotten the bid and won that bid for 2027. So I'm sure work is well underway on the National Mall. But where will it go after that? I sort of wonder. I think a cool one. I don't know if the city's interested or if they're doing much work for it, but I think the draft in Denver could be really cool with some of the mountains and the backdrop, and there's a lot of parks out there. I've been there a few times. That would be my, I guess, first choice, having been to a lot of the NFL cities.
1: I'm with you. Denver would be great. How about Seattle? Seattle, I think, would be pretty good too.
0: Yeah, I think Seattle would be sweet. I bet Buffalo will get in that mix because they
1: Oh,
0: do want
1: yeah.
0: it to go to a lot of the cold weather cities. Like we talked at the top of the show, I know Art Rooney, the second city, doesn't want to rule out a Super Bowl, but I mean, let's be honest, even if you think Pittsburgh can handle the quote unquote pulling it off aspect of it, which I don't doubt, and the Steelers as well, I just don't think the NFL wants to do the whole cold weather city thing in February. That might be the longest of long shots, but that makes me wonder if, yeah, the draft will continue to travel around to places like Buffalo with a new stadium, like Cleveland once they get their new stadium. And I'm well versed in the AFC North cities of Cincinnati and Baltimore. I think those could be fun locales as well.
1: Hey, look, Double B, I'm a big Howard Stern fan, and they were talking about the draft here in Pittsburgh last week. They don't talk about sports much on that show, but it even made it onto the Stern radar this past week. That was pretty cool.
0: Yeah, for sure. And then one other one, like Charlotte's a big event town, so I could see Charlotte bidding for and getting the draft at some point here in the future soon too.
1: Yeah, it's another great city for sure. Brian, let's talk about the first round of the NFL draft. Well, we've been talking about the first round, and we talked about the surprises to come out of that. But let's talk about the whole NFL draft that was completed last week here in Pittsburgh and get your thoughts on the early favorites of who could potentially be the NFL Rookie of the Year to come out of this class. I say first round because that's probably where it's going to come, but not necessarily, right? There's been draft picks in the second or third round that have shined. But what's your early look? And this is a really early, early look considering that none of these players have yet to put any pads or a helmet off just a week after the draft.
0: So if I had to pick an early favorite for Steelers offensive rookie of the year, Ed, I think it's pretty easy to say Jeremy Bernard because he's going to have the opportunities to be on the field with Max Ionichor and Jennings Dunker. I mean, it's not like an offensive lineman can't win it. Zach Frazier won it just a couple years ago, but we don't know if they're going to start from day one, where they might start from day one. If not, when do they get into the lineup? At what point of the season? We at least know that Jeremy Bernard is going to have an opportunity to, be in the receiver rotation from the get-go, and just the type of player he is. We've talked about it extensively this week. I think he has all the makings of someone who's not going to need a ton of development. He should be pretty much NFL ready, about as much as you can be.
1: No doubt. Jeremy Bernard will be your front runner going in. Because as you said, Ionichor, again, he could potentially be starting on that offensive line at some point. I don't think it's going to be right away, but at some point during the season, he could be elevated. And maybe it's due to injury. Maybe it's just due to the Steelers need to plug him in at some point. But Bernard, absolutely. He's the favorite because they don't have. I mean, again, they got Metcalf, Pittman, then after that, there's a severe drop. Like, who do you put into that third spot? And you'd think Bernard will be that guy, unless, Roman Wilson arrives in training camp and outplays him. But I don't foresee that happening as we sit here right now.
0: What if I would have just went off the grid and said Drew Aller is
1: Well,
0: my
1: there you
0: pick for
1: go.
0: Steelers Offensive Rookie of the Year?
1: Hey, anything is possible, Brian. That could if he goes into camp, Aaron Rodgers does not sign, and then it's a Will Howard versus Drew Aller battle, and Aller is lights out, and he becomes the starter. Yeah, I mean it's easy to think that. And how about Caden Wiegand too as a return man? If he returns a handful of kicks and makes an impact there.
0: Well, we don't typically hand out a Steelers specialty, but well, I should say, I mean,
1: never know.
0: The Steelers, the Joe Green Great Performance Award is handed out annually to the Steelers Rookie of the Year, regardless of the side of the ball. We're just adding to it for radio fodder. But yeah, you wouldn't normally think of who will be the Steelers Special Teams Rookie of the Year. It better be Caden Wiegand. And I guess the other dark horse of all dark horses would be Eli Heidenreich, Steelers Offensive Rookie of the Year.
1: Well, I also think the bigger story in and around Heidenreich is, you know, will he make the team and make an impact?

0: impact. And Matt Williamson, when that draft pick was made, I was on the air with him last weekend, right away said, no doubt he makes the team. And you just heard him in our last segment talk about that. I asked him again about it. And again, he's very confident saying that not only will Eli Heidenreich make this team, but he will make an impact in 2026 with the Steelers.
1: Yeah, I'm not as bullish on it as Matt is. I mean, I really like Heidenreich, but there are only 53 spots. And realistically, there might only be 26, maybe stretch it to 27 spots on offense if you can really do more with less on the other side of the ball. So, you know, they've done a good job of adding to the offense, and that's a good thing for the team overall. But that's not necessarily a good thing for these end-of-the-draft rookies who come in here and really have to kind of scratch and claw for their opportunities. It's also going to depend on, I mean, just from a pure logistical standpoint, how many reps is he going to get in camp and in preseason? I guess there will be a lot to go around. But, yeah, you're right. You throw Wiegen into the mix. I'm sure you're going to try to get Jeremy Bernard up to speed as much as you possibly can. So that'll be part of the proving ground, too, for Heidenreich is the opportunities that he gets.
0: Of course, the other part of that story is maybe the Steelers do start the season with their number one draft pick in Iheanacho on that offensive line. He plays the whole season and goes lights out, doesn't give up a sack, and maybe he's your rookie of the year. I don't think he's going to start the season on the offensive line, but you never know. He could outplay a bunch of guys during training camp, and they could, you know, put him in, plug and play.
1: Yes, we shall see. My defensive rookie of the year pick for the Steelers. Yeah, obviously not many to choose from.
0: Only three.
1: They only drafted three defensive guys. So I guess I'd probably have to say Dalen Everett is by far the favorite, unless you're a really big Robert Spears Jennings fan. I don't think Gabriel Rubio, even if he's playing much, will be in a position to rack up too many statistics with what I imagine they'd ask him to do for that D-line.
0: Yeah, Everett should get a lot of playing time, I would think, in that secondary. Again, I've talked him up a lot this week. 6'1", 196, 32-inch arms, 4.38, 40-yard dash, 37.5 vertical. Man, he's got the size. He's got the look to be able to play. And again, he's very physical, too, playing at that corner spot. But yeah, there's a pretty big drop-off because, again, the Steelers, you know, had 10 picks, 7 offensive players, only 3 defensive picks. Everett was their first defensive player taken, but the second pick in the third round. Aller was first at 76, and then at number 85 was Everett. And you got to go all the way down to the sixth round when Gabriel Rubio was taken, 210th overall, and then Robert Spears Jennings in the seventh round at safety. But I will say this, the second player on that list, I think, is Spears Jennings that could potentially make an impact in that secondary. I'm with you, though, on Rubio on that defensive line.
1: Yeah, Robert Spears Jennings. It's going to be an uphill battle, too, I think, for him to make the team as well. I'm sure he's going to have to get his hands dirty on special teams, as most rookies do, especially the down-the-liner type guys.
0: So that's a look at the Steelers' offensive and defensive rookie of the year. Early favorites that Brian and I are looking at. So let's get the NFL take overall. Brian, who do you like on offense first in the NFL as the early favorite?
1: This one might surprise you, Ed, but I'm going to go with Jadarian Price from the Seattle Seahawks. Last pick of the first round, you mentioned it. He's going to step in for Kenny Walker. So I'll say the Super Bowl MVP gives way to the offensive rookie MVP in the NFL. I'm taking Price. I don't feel great about it over guys like, well, you know, the obvious, Fernando Mendoza, Jeremiah Love, the receivers, Jordan Tyson and Carnell Tate, but I think we know that offense is, you know, they've got their pieces with Sam Darnold and Jaxon Smith-Njigba. That could mean a lot of wide open running lanes for the rookie out of Notre Dame.
0: And Brian, do we have any indication yet? Because I'll be honest, Mendoza was the overall favorite to go number one to the Raiders all along. I haven't really dove into it too much, but has there been any indication that he could potentially start early on for the Raiders?
1: No, I mean, that's why they brought in Fernando Mendoza, and there's a lot of buzz out there that Tom Brady believes in putting the quarterback in the slow cooker rather than throwing him into the fire
0: right
1: off the bat. But yeah, I guess if Mendoza's tearing it up or if Kirk Cousins looks like a shell of his former self, the Raiders might change their plans that way.
0: And good call on Jeremiah Love, too, the running back. You didn't say Love. I'm sorry. You said the other running back from Notre Dame. You said Price for Seattle. I was going to mention Jeremiah Love in Arizona as well as maybe being a

0: potential favorite.
1: Yeah, and I think Price is the odds-on favorite.
0: He's going to play
1: offensive rookie of the year, as he should be. But I'm just going. I'm going off script a little bit and going with Jadarian Price.
0: Well, he's certainly going to play because they're going to need him with Kenneth Walker leaving via free agency to Kansas City. Okay, how about on the defensive side of the football field? You got a lot of choices, a lot of nominations.
1: Yeah, and the obvious ones again are Arvell Reese, Reuben Bain, Sonny Styles, David Bailey, the number two overall pick. But I'm going to stick with the same guy that I said was maybe my favorite pick of the first round. And I'm going to say Caleb Downs slotting right into that Cowboys secondary. I don't know when the last time a safety won defensive rookie of the year, because it's certainly easier to get those votes and be in the spotlight when you're a pass rusher and you're getting sacks and forced fumbles. But I just think there's a chance that Downs can have that much of a, be that much of a difference maker for the Cowboys. And, you know, it's not an easy division. You're facing Jaden Daniels, Jalen Hurts, Jackson Dart two times each a year, but maybe Downs will get his hands on some footballs and be a force multiplier for the Cowboys.
0: I love Downs too, but I'm going to go with Sonny Styles, the linebacker for now, the Washington Commanders, the seventh overall pick for Ohio State, as my defensive rookie of the year favorite going into the season, at least right now as we sit.
1: Yeah, I almost went. Here's my dark horse, my real sleeper, Ed, is Jermaud McCoy, the Raiders corner, first pick of the fourth round. But a lot of people were mocking him as a first round talent, and it seems like he slipped mainly because of some pretty concerning medical red flags. But I guess I'll just say this. If McCoy can stay healthy, and if he gets healthy and he's on the field for the Raiders, they don't have much else at corner. So he might be a day one starter at that position as a fourth round pick. And I thought he was really good a couple years ago at Tennessee. He just didn't play this last season because he was hurt.
0: Ryan, that is a deep cut for sure, my friend, with that. And, hey, we'll leave it
1: and at then, you know, I guess there's also the possibility. I'm just going to throw this one out there. Anyone drafted in the AFC East on the defensive side of the ball, particularly if you get drafted by the Patriots or the Bills, you get to face the Jets twice, and you get to face the Miami Dolphins twice, so you might rack up the numbers and the production against those two offenses that, hey, I suppose there's some wiggle room, some meat on the bone for Malik Willis and the supporting cast and Geno Smith and who they've brought into the equation for the Jets, but I'm just throwing that out there if you're looking for some real value sleepers for defensive rookie of the year. Any team playing the Jets and the Dolphins twice should be in some good positions.
0: Great stuff, Brian, as always. And that'll be the last word for the week here on The Standard. We'll talk to you next week.
1: All right. Sounds good, Ed.
0: That's going to do it for The Steelers Standard. He's Brian Bacco. I'm Ed Troop. 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
15: Talked a ton on Wednesday's episode of The Blitz about Broderick Jones and what would happen with his fifth-year option. And then, of course, because we're so ahead of the curve, as always, on the Steelers Blitz.
16: Soothsayers we are.
15: We are.
16: Prescient.
15: We now have news, I think. I think you could qualify it as news that the Steelers will officially not pick up that fifth-year.

0: the minute after Maxi Honachor's name was announced in the draft, and I would have been proven right. I'm pretty sure that report wouldn't have blown up in my face. But it is official. There will not be a fifth-year option picked up for Broderick Jones. And again, if you're seeing kind of the actions of the team, plus the actions of him on the field, that was a pretty obvious, I think, conclusion for the team to reach. It's Tom Opperman. It's Chris Adamski. And it is a Friday edition of the Steelers Blitz. Chris, with that tackle position, I had speculated, I think, a month or two ago, and maybe just pick it up, right? Because if he's even adequate next year, look at the money that Dan Moore got on the open market by the Tennessee Titans to go on to literally be maybe the worst left tackle in all of football. A reason why Cam Ward's development was at least delayed by a year because he had no protection. So because it's such a value position, maybe, you know, you just take a decent gamble and you pick up that option anyway. But with the injury problem to Jones, his play, as I would put it, to this point in his career, and now that cherry on top of picking Ihonachor, I mean, there's just no real logical reason to pick him up.
1: Yeah, one never know. Obviously, the hypothetical, if Jones had stayed healthy all of last year, if he doesn't suffer that neck injury, if he play, he continues kind of a trajectory there and plays well down the stretch, then it probably flips and he does. It's a wild that you hate to, and it's not even, but it's also the right decision. You know, your part of yours would say you don't want to make a decision based off what you believe is a short-term injury or just a small sample size of games, or he's not healthy during the spring. But it's also, again, being a neck injury, it's sort of touch and go. You don't want to, it's not as if it's a linear sort of this is a hamstring or whatever, even like something needed surgery, an ACL or whatever. There's tons of data about ACL recovery and whatever, and it's not like he's playing a speed position or whatever. But you add it all up and you could see why, because that was the case. Me and you talked about it, you brought it up, and I agreed, you talked me into it, that it made a lot of sense. The Dan Moore thing is sort of the perfect avatar for that, that there, it's so rare that a starting left tackle gets on the free agent market. I mean, it's really, really, really rare that an NFL established starting tackle makes it to free agency, which is why that's the argument behind the Steelers have taken three tackles the last 4 years. You need to kind of develop your own, mm-hmm. find your own.
0: Oh, no doubt.
1: And then keep them, because everybody else keeps theirs, right? If there's any good, and probably an indictment on Dan Moore that I'm saying, terming it this way, you keep your own. And so that's the case to kind of keep him, is yes, $19 million sounds like a lot. With the cap going up now, that's, I don't say it's chump change, but you know, it's really, it doesn't crush you. If let's say he completely busts or he's hurt or whatever. Yeah, it sucks. It's not ideal by any stretch of the imagination, but $19 million ain't what it used to be in terms of a cap space or what. So it's not, it wouldn't have killed you. But if you just add everything up, having Dylan Cook as an insurance policy, now having Ihonachor, whether mm-hmm. he might not be a left tackle, but you have, you know, two recent first round picks ahead of, and since Broderick Jones being tackled for Altanu, you add up the injury, you add the fact that you haven't been able to see him this spring be cleared to 100% yet, and then most of all, yes, you add up his mediocre play at this point. Let's be honest, you had to move him. He got benched a couple times. He hasn't been great. And yes, it's a shame that we thought maybe last October, November, you saw the best Broderick Jones. You thought he was coming to his own. You thought, here he is. Finally, we found this number 14 overall pick. He's finally being that player everybody thought he was. And it's a shame it happens. But I mean, that's life. That's football. That's the NFL. That's the business. That's reality. I mean, that's just the human body. Injury happens.
0: Right.
1: You're not going to invest $19 million on somebody who's might be damaged good. It's just the way it is.
0: It's just the reality of the situation now. And it is unfortunate because of what you said there at the beginning of your statement. He was playing well towards the end of his season last year because he got hurt. But he was really starting to seemingly round into form. He was seeming to become a pretty decent left tackle. And it was a rough first week, as we all remember, against Will McDonald and the New York Jets. But that was the kind of blip on the radar, to be honest with you, when it came to Broderick's season as a whole. Not to say that, you know, that was a game where he looked awful and then he became Anthony Munoz in the next, you know, 10, 12 games, however many he played. But I'm just saying, like, that was the outlier performance. That bad performance against the Jets was so clearly his bottom. And he was pretty good to, at the very worst, just okay throughout the rest of the season. So you really thought that you were finally seeing something click when it comes to Jones. And you moved him back to left tackle, which was his comfortable position at Georgia. So maybe that's why you were starting to see him gain some traction. He was like, oh, I remember this. Now I'm getting my rhythm at left tackle.

0: clubs starting to remember how to play here. So things were heading down a very interesting path. It is fun. And since we are doing a podcast / radio show, this is all we really do, to speculate on the butterfly effect of if he were to stay healthy and just the chain reaction of events that would have happened beyond that, probably picking up that fifth-year option, probably not drafting Ihan Achor in the first round. You'd probably take a tackle, but that's probably not until your third or your fourth round or something like that. It's purely from a depth piece perspective because you know you have your two starters in tow. So where do they go then in the first? It's just a very interesting kind of ripple effect that we're seeing and feeling still to this day from that, at the time, stinger to Broderick Jones's neck.
1: Yeah, and you're right, it's a shame because you see where his, and I do believe that there is still a path out there that he wins the job this year, he starts a left tackle this year, and he plays well, and then obviously it's going to cost the Steelers, if that happens, and he plays well enough, it'll cost them more in the spring than it would have the fifth-year option, but it's certainly, I believe, worth that gamble. That if that happens, then it's the old good problem to have. You're paying him more than you would have paid $19 million. I get it, but you're also probably locking him up for years to come. I'm not predicting that, but I do think the first roadblock has to be cleared physically. He has to be recovered. He has to go through summer workouts. Then he has to be good enough. He has to win the job. And there's a lot of things that have to fall because if Ihan Achor is ready to play, you want to get him on the field, I guess then, and theoretically you can move Fautunu to go. There's a lot of scenarios that can still play out, but there's a lot of myriad of issues to get Broderick Jones healthy on the field, starting, playing well. Okay, there's a lot of hurdles to go there. But I still think it's possible that plays out that way. Even if it might be an injury. Maybe he starts out the season as a backup and, knock on wood, one of the Steelers starters gets hurt. We see it every year. That's how he ended up starting 2 years ago. He was going to be in the bench and Fautunu got hurt. So that could happen too. I still think he's not that old. There probably is a scenario where he is still an NFL starting tackle in the future, and maybe it happens, and maybe he doesn't play this year at all or is a backup, and then he goes to the market and signs like a bargain-ish deal with somebody, becomes their starter, and becomes a good tackle. In that case, you shrug your shoulders and you say, yeah, we tried, and circumstance didn't work, injury, a lot of things just didn't happen. He didn't didn't have a good rookie year. He bloomed late. Good luck to you, brother. Broderick's a likable guy for sure. I mean, what?
0: This is a miss for you guys if he doesn't become something, because he's great to talk to.
1: Yes, he is.
0: Extremely honest to a fault sometimes. Yeah, I got to be honest with you, but extremely honest. And he's not one of those guys that just gets up there and gives you that cliche soundbite.
1: Correct. Like,
0: he will give you the goods.
1: Yes, and he's a fun guy. He's liked by the room, and that's always a thing with something this type of decision. And generally, these guys are still professionals overall, because I've seen. We'll talk later about we've seen a few of these future options not picked up. And, it's kind of the awkwardness of, well, they don't want me that much. It's got to be a strange hit to your ego or whatever. If your boss said, you know what, we're not convinced we want you next year, Tom. You could be here this year and maybe, but you know what, we're not committing to next year for you.
0: We want you hanging around, but we ain't paying.
1: You know
0: what I mean? Just play out that last year, please.
1: So it's got to be the human side of it. You got to get over. But I mean,
0: that's part of being a professional.
1: Yes.
0: Though.
1: And his job, and from a cold, selfish, whatever perspective, his job next year is on the line. If he gets to play this year, hits the field at all, he puts that on tape. Even if, let's say, the Steelers hit a home run with Ihan Achor by November, we got, oh my God, Ihan Achor is going to be all pro. Fautunu's playing well. Broderick had to play six games because of injury, but he played really well, but there's no spot for him, obviously. Broderick then could hit the market, and he's auditioning for somebody else to pay him a boatload of money. So there's still plenty of reason for him to play. And he seems like a overall team guy and everything like that. He's taken it. Like I said, he's gotten benched at least once before.
0: Oh, I mean, he literally lost his job his second year in the NFL to the rookie that they picked the very next year at tackle in Fautunu, and then only found his way back onto the field because of the Fautunu injury. I mean, people, I think, forget that Fautunu missed basically all of training camp, every preseason game, and they still gave him the starting right tackle spot over Broderick Jones. They put Broderick Jones on the bench despite that. As a rookie, they didn't see him barely play in a Steelers uniform at all, save for a couple drills at training camp, and they were like, you're our starting right tackle over Broderick Jones. So, he has had definitely things that you need to, stare in the face at as a true professional, and to steal a quote from his old head coach, not blink at it, and try to you know, plow through that adversity. I mean, it's been nothing but adversity.

0: adversity for the young man since coming into the league. And not like, you know, adversity from like the Steelers standpoint where they're just like, yeah, something about him, we don't like him, or adversity that he created on his own, the stuff off the field. It's just the natural adversity, I think, that the NFL and competition presents itself.
1: And I always go back to I'm always going to remember, I pull that card a lot, the Fatanu not practicing hardly during camp and winning the job anyway. And every position's different. Every prospect's different. Every situation. Some of them are fifth-year seniors. Some are three-year guys. Different draft pedigree at all. Not everything's equal. But that being said, like Roman Wilson and Fatanu were in the same draft class, right? And I hear, to this day, practically, I hear, well, Roman Wilson's still learning. He's still young. Fatanu didn't even practice. Like, he was that good right away. In other words, like, don't tell me it's impossible for a rookie to start, or the Steelers' history, and I know there's different coaching staff now, won't play a rookie or waits too long. No, when there's one that's good enough and knock on the door and say, look at me, I'm better than the guy you drafted 14th overall last year, I have to play. Well, we even played again. Look at me in the practice, look how good I am better than everybody you have, I have to play. And so that can happen with any time there's a rookie. He's been an example. And again, he was a fifth-year college player, so he had a lot of experience in college, played for a national title team, first round picks. There's a lot of reasons why it doesn't compare to all, but Fatanu was that good. But yeah, that's where Broderick is, and it's a shame because you see his talent. They traded up, got aggressive to go get him. That was what Omar Khan's first draft pick, traded up four spots to get him, and you like to see that kind of move when you have a position of need and you get aggressive and you go up and get him. And really, it wasn't that much they gave up to go up those four spots with New England. So, and they went above the Jets, and that was a team that needed a tackle. So it's again, good guy, he seems like, but it's just, like he has work ethic and stuff, so it's not like it's that kind of intangible, but it's just something, I don't know how to put your finger on, like there's something just missing there, where especially the juxtaposition of seeing Fatanu the next year, and how it just like,
0: it clicked for him, yes. He got better every week, and clearly ascended to being that guy that you thought he would be, and he looked like a first-round pick, and Broderick Jones hasn't looked like a first-round pick. Broderick Jones has looked kind of like more of like that developmental third-round pick, and you've always seen the potential out of him, and he gets himself on the field, but you never know if he's truly that guy. He's quite honestly like Dan Moore in a lot of ways. A ton more potential than Dan Moore, and I still think can tap into that potential to this point in his career, but it's kind of like that is the arc that he's on, where it's just, it's a good way to put it, where you said there's just something there that he doesn't have yet, that he just hasn't discovered yet when it comes to his game. But let's also not talk about this like he's dead and gone, you know what I mean? Like he's here next year. He is on this team. Fifth-year option picked up or not, Broderick Jones will be a part of things, and he ain't going to get cut out of training camp unless the injury is completely severe, but that's what IR's for. So he ain't going anywhere. So he's going to be here, and even if he loses his starting job to Ihonachor and Fatanu at the tackle spots, that son of a bitch going to be getting on the field at some point. Yeah. Like, someone's going to get hurt, first of all.
1: Yeah.
0: You're going to go with six offensive linemen, and he's probably going to be the first beefy body that you throw out there. Just say, hey, go out there and just lay a huge block on this defensive end. So I know that he's going to still be a factor with this team as long as the injury isn't, devastatingly bad and he can't bounce himself back. So whether he starts or not, Broderick Jones will still be in the mix for your 2026 Steelers. So don't, see this news that happens and they're not picking it up and just be like, this is the end of the Broderick Jones era. Even if he misses out on the starting job with the rookie Ihonachor and Fatanu, I still have it in my mind that he would be ahead of Dylan Cook as that first tackle right off the bench.
1: Yeah, and there's plenty of, there was only 2 years ago now, Najee Harris, he didn't fifth-year option picked up, he started every game, and he had 1,000-yard rushing.
0: Yeah, right.
1: Every time the Steelers have had one of these, not every time, but they've, Devin Bush started 14 games his final season with the Steelers, but after they had not picked up his fifth-year option. Terrell Edmonds started pretty much every game. I'll get the exact number here. That season, they didn't pick up his fifth-year option. The option, yeah, he did start. He started 15 games for the Steelers that year. 17 games, sorry. And they brought him back the next year and started 15 games after not picking him. That's the other aspect of it, right? Terrell Edmonds is an example. And again, totally different players, different circumstances, different everything. But it doesn't mean even that Broderick Jones won't be back in 2027. This doesn't guarantee that at all. It just means he's not guaranteed to be. He's not guaranteed to be under contract for that or not be. So there are plenty of paths. Like I said, I am not ruling out. I'm not

0: predicting it, but I think it's a eminently plausible scenario that somehow Broderick Jones is your starting left tackle by, you know, it's either all season, second half of the season. When your season ends, he's a starting left tackle. He's looking good doing it, and you end up keeping him next year. You know, there's a lot of things that have to happen for that to happen. I get it. I'm not predicting it for myriad reasons, but it could happen because he's still that talented of a guy, and he hasn't been a total, like, train wreck, right? Yes, he's lost his job. I mean, part of the reason he lost his job, though, is they drafted a player to position in the first round the very next year. I mean, that's part of the reason why he lost his job. He hasn't been great at all, but he hasn't been, other than that Jets game was bad.
1: I was watching that game.
0: I was watching the sideline. I'm like, they may put in Calvin Anderson. He's been that bad. But
1: I think you tweeted that, actually, at that point. But you know what? You start somewhere, right? And he really, you had to remember that was his first game at left tackle pretty much since Georgia. Mm-hmm. So you had to start at some point, and it's the best case scenario that he treated that as the starting point and he got better from there, as opposed to
0: that was just the norm, because if that was the norm then
1: I think you're right, Calvin Anderson would have eventually
0: another week
1: found
0: or two
1: a way.
0: Of that yes it wouldn't have lasted. So the fact that he recovered and he was, like you said, he settled in and he was playing his best ball, probably not, you know, number 14 overall pick level ball,
1: no,
0: but starting left tackle caliber, adequate, you know, good enough for a team that has other strengths that, you know, could win a, you know what I'm saying? Like, they could win a championship at that level if you have, you know, the rest of your roster is good. So it's still in them. I believe that. And I don't even think it's one of those things where, I mean, again, it's not because of the, there's a reason why Pickens, it wasn't his on-field play per se. So I don't want to make that comparison, but it'd be one of those things. If Broderick leaves next year, I fully anticipate somebody will sign him. He'll start, assuming he's healthy. Healthy's the big thing, and maybe he'll be good. But I also don't think the Steelers regret it then. You know, it's the circumstances that are right now. They drafted a tackle. They like, you know, there's the things that happen. You got to make decisions. And if Broderick, if becomes a starter, start good player down the road, that's fine. You know, just the way you played it out, and hopefully you got yourself, it looks like on occasion you get yourself a good tackle anyway, and wish them luck, and hopefully they don't play in the playoffs or something. I don't know.
1: Yes.
0: About Broderick Jones, like, shut down TJ Watt in a playoff game.
1: It's completely the Highsmith stymie the entire time from Broderick Jones. But again, not going to happen this year. This year he will be in the fold with the Pittsburgh Steelers. When we come back, we'll be joined by Ray Fittipaldo from the Post-Gazette, get his thoughts on some of this Broderick stuff, what happened with Aaron Rodgers, and the rest of the draft class. As we talked to Ray on Friday last week, only got his thoughts on Ihonachor, and there were 9 other picks that were made in that 2026 class. He's up next. It's Tom Opperman and Chris Adamski on the Steelers Blitz on Steelers Nation Radio, part of the Steelers Audio Network.
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4: Hi, Western Pennsylvania. 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We're here for you. We're here for our community. We're here for our region. If you've been seriously hurt in an accident, you need to talk to a lawyer, even if it's not us. 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
5: Back here on a Friday edition of the Steelers Blitz, and we are now joined by Ray Fittipaldo from the Post-Gazette. Ray, we saw yesterday that it is expected now that the Steelers will not be picking up the fifth-year option of Broderick Jones. Kind of knew that that was going to happen, but now that it is kind of an official thing, not surprising at all from your end, correct?
6: No, not at all. You know, Tom, I thought it would have been an interesting decision had Broderick been healthy because, you know, there's a lot of people who are in and out on Broderick Jones, as a left tackle. But when you consider the injury and just the uncertainty around the injury, the Steelers were in no position where they could pick that up. So kind of a no-brainer for Omar Khan there. And, you know, hopefully for Broderick's sake, he can get back and, you know, put together a good season and put himself in a position where he could potentially make some money next March. But, I think everyone knew this one was coming.
7: Ray, I probably asked you the same question a week ago at this very moment. But it was only then raw 12 hours after the draft pick, and probably nothing's changed. So I don't know, but now that you have time to digest or think about it, your quick early prediction in terms of how this offensive line for 2026, for opening day of 2026, how do you think it shakes out? Left tackle, right tackle, left guard? I mean, we think we know the other two starting spots almost for sure, but how do you think that, how do you foresee it coming?
6: Yeah, let's do the easy ones first. So Zach Frazier and Mason McCormick, center and right guard. Yeah. And let's play out the scenario. Let's say Broderick is not healthy. So in that scenario, Chris, I think they would probably move Troy Fatanu to left tackle. And then you're probably going to end up playing Max Iannatour as a rookie. If Max isn't ready, then Dylan Cook would be the guy, and you know, the loser of that battle would be the swing tackle. And it's not a slam dunk that Max would win that job. I think Dylan would have a real shot at that, but eventually first round draft picks are going to play, and I think at some point during his rookie season that would happen. And then that would leave left guard, and really you draft Jennings Dunker in the third round. You have Brock Hoffman and Spencer Anderson, also competing for that role. I think you're looking at something similar there. I would give Spencer Anderson a little bit of a leg up in that competition because, he's got a little bit more experience there. But, again, they're drafting Dunker for a reason. I think at some point, eventually as a rookie, if not as a rookie, certainly by 2027, he's likely your starting left guard.

0: Ray, with Maxi Honichor, you know, this was a bit of a developmental type of prospect. If Broderick Jones is healthy enough to play, would it behoove the Steelers to kind of slow play Honichor, getting him on the field? I know that, you know, that's something you normally do with a quarterback or something like that, but could it be applied to this particular case?
1: Yeah, I mean, listen, Broderick Jones was the number 14 overall pick. I think that's a pretty good comparison because Broderick was a redshirt sophomore, and if I remember correctly, he had like 17 or 19 starts on his college resume. Like, he was not the guy who came in with a ton of experience. Now, Max actually has a little bit more starting experience on his resume, so, you know, it's not quite an apples-to-apples comparison, but I think you're right. I think when a guy is coming in who's raw like that, you want to coach him up as best you can, and you don't want to throw him out there protecting, a quarterback like Aaron Rodgers if he's not ready to do that. So I would be on board with that. They've done it before, and I think, especially if Max isn't ready, like, I understand there's a scenario where, you know, they might be forced to play him if Broderick, isn't able to go. But if Broderick can go, then, you know, I think you just sort of let that play out. When he's ready, he'll take over that role. But there would be no need to push it at that point.
2: Right. Speaking of Broderick being ready to go, I just said, and I think it's important, Tom reiterated this, that today's inaction or action, however you want to put it, by the Steelers not picking up the option doesn't guarantee that Broderick Jones won't be here next year. It just means they're not committing themselves to them or paying him the number of the contract next year. We've seen Terrell Edmonds come back after a year in terms they didn't decline the option. It's also guys, and this is a derivative of that, like Devin Bush still was a starter in his fourth season when the fifth year option wasn't picked up. Terrell Edmonds, another guy. So it doesn't mean that they're completely out of the plans or anything like that. Do you see, like, I tend to believe that Broderick Jones, one way or another, will probably be start a bunch of games at left tackle, or a tackle, I should say, in the NFL, let's put it that way, down the road somewhere. Do you still see him as being like at least I don't think he's ever going to be that 14th overall pick type of talent, but I think he still will somehow be a starter somewhere for somebody.
1: Yeah, you know, I thought he was slowly improving last year. And, you know, we've had the discussion many times, guys. You know, they played him at right for a long time when he was a natural left tackle. And, he's only been in that position for, you know, a year or so, a little bit more than a year, where he's actually a full-time left tackle. Now you have this injury. So, yeah, you know, I think if he's healthy and, that neck injury is behind him, whether it's with the Steelers or another team, there just aren't many guys who walk around with that size and that type of athleticism. If it didn't work out here, there would be another team, believe me, who would step in and say, okay, let's sign this guy. Let's see if our offensive line coach can coach him up better. And, we'll see how that goes. But he would definitely, get another opportunity if he doesn't get one with the Steelers.
0: Ray, some other news that happened this week pertained to Aaron Rodgers, with the Steelers using the very rare UFA tender on him. I view it as just kind of an insurance policy. I still kind of feel that he is going to come to be the Pittsburgh Steelers quarterback this year, but it did give you a little bit of pause to see that get placed on him.
1: Yeah, I agree. I think it wasn't anything that was on my radar. You know, I won't speak for everyone, but anytime you can potentially reap a comp pick in return, especially when you're probably still going to be in the market for a quarterback next year at this time, I think it's a smart move. And the key to this, guys, was they've been in constant contact with Aaron Rodgers and his agent. That didn't change. The Steelers reached out to them, let them know that they were going to do this. No one's talked to Aaron. We don't know how Aaron exactly feels about that, but if it's just strictly a business decision on the part of the Steelers, I can't imagine there would be any hard feelings. So that was a good relationship with the Steelers last year, even before Mike McCarthy got hired. Now that McCarthy's on board, I'm sure this decision is just going to come down to, hey, do I want to play one more year or do I want to retire? I don't foresee another team stepping in, but the Steelers,

0: protected themselves just in the event that, something unforeseen did happen.
1: Ray, looking back at the draft now, it's the first time you've been on this program since the draft concluded. Is there a draft pick that kind of stands out to you as being the most? I mean, you can pick the first round pick if you want to, but feel free to do that. I don't mean to take words in your mouth, but if there's a pick that you really look at, raised your, like, in terms of this might be, you know, better, a favorite draft pick of yours or whatever, how you want to term it, that that maybe the Steelers, you could look at seeing a player that you might see might be a valuable player for them.
0: Well, we spoke last week, and it was fresh off, the Mekhi Lemon thing from Thursday night. I think the Jeremy and Bernard pick on Friday night, trading up to ensure you got him was really a good move. I think Bernard's going to step in right away and be a contributor. There's probably going to be a competition there with Roman Wilson. But as long as he is able to get on the same page with Aaron Rodgers, and we know sometimes that can be difficult, but as long as he does that, I just think he offers more, at that slot position. He's a run after the catch guy. He's also a jet sweep guy. You could throw to him, down the field too. That's also in his toolkit. So, really good player, a mid second round pick. A lot of people are talking about that pick as, it's going to show up for the Steelers, I think, at some point here during 2026. And, as we all know, they are in dire need of playmakers at that position, and I think, like I said, he's gonna get that opportunity to come compete and contribute fairly soon, I think.
2: Ray, I know you mentioned him. We were talking a bit about the offensive line and the construction with Chris a bit ago, but Jennings Dunker to me in the third round with your last pick of the third round at 96 overall just screams such a value pick for the Pittsburgh Steelers. And boy, when you think about the potential for him to be a starting guard on the left side, maybe McCormick on the right side or vice versa, and you get those two long-term starters in the third and the fourth round, that's great drafting there for your interior offensive line.
0: Yeah, absolutely. So much focus has been on Broderick Jones and, not picking up the option there. But I think we're fairly certain that Zach Frazier is going to be in line for a second contract. And I think this time next year, Troy Fautanu's option is going to be picked up as well. So there's two key pieces right there. Then if, McCormick played really well last year, I thought he got better from his rookie season. And, we'll see what Dunker can do down the road. So it might be a year delayed, in their transformation of the offensive line because of what happened to Broderick, but they're still on pace. That's really good drafting there, getting Frazier and Fautanu and McCormick. And, now you get a guy like Dunker, who has actually been compared to McCormick and a hard nosed, no nonsense type of a guy who can help your running game. I think, as long as he's a quick learner, I think he'll be in position to compete for that job right away. And, that's an open spot. I know Spencer Anderson has a little bit of experience there, but, Dunker has a lot of talent. He comes from a really good program that just they breed offensive linemen at Iowa. So I think he's going to come in and be ready to compete right away.
1: Ray, I think it would be derelict of our duty because we're contractually obligated to ask you an Aaron Rodgers question. We checked that box already. Now the Drew Aller question has to at least be broached with you because you've not been on the show since Drew Aller was chosen. What do you, in your view, do you see him having a path to eventually be the quarterback? What do you think of kind of the Steelers' plan in terms of obviously Will Howard's there and Rodgers is probably coming and Mason Rudolph? How do you think this is going to shake out here over the next, this summer and then going forward?
0: Well, it's interesting. You're a Penn Stater, Chris, and I swear half the Penn State people I talk to love it. The other half hate it. So, he's a really polarizing guy, even for Penn Staters, because of what happened the last couple of years with his game up there. But I think it's a perfect situation for Drew personally. We've heard and we kind of saw that that offense up there at Penn State wasn't really a good offense to tutor a future pro style quarterback, and that's what this guy is. He's got enough athleticism to escape the pocket and do some things with his feet if he has to. But he's your prototypical pocket quarterback, 6'5". He's got a great arm.

0: I love how he throws the deep ball. And what have we heard from Mike McCarthy since the moment he was hired? It's all about the footwork. And if you look at Drew Aller, he wasn't consistent there. If Mike McCarthy can get him to have better footwork, I think that'll help his accuracy. You know, I can't sit here and tell you, well, Mike McCarthy could teach him how to win big games. I can't say that, but I do think McCarthy can make him a better quarterback. And in a year, you have 3 third-round picks. I have no issue with Steelers taking a shot there and seeing what Drew Aller can do.
1: Since we're in the third round, Ray, let's just finish it off. Go with the third pick in the third round, the one in the middle there, Dalen Everett. It's kind of the forgotten pick, I feel like, not just in that third round with a quarterback in Drew Aller and Jennings Dunker is just a poster child for a Pittsburgh Steelers offensive lineman. But Everett, I think, could really turn out to be a strong number two opposite of Joey Porter Jr. for years to come. And with Jamal Dean already there this year, you can ease him into things right away.
0: Yeah, he's a height, weight, speed guy, so he does fit the mold of, I think, what they like. Ran like a 4.3 something, so... he has the speed to play on the outside. I think in the interim, we don't really know exactly how Patrick Graham is going to approach the slot. You know, you got Brandon Echols there. Graham has spoken very highly of him since he came on board, so maybe Echols is the guy there. You also have Jalen Ramsey. And the one thing we know about Everett, in addition to being a height, weight, speed guy, is he's good against the run. He's a very willing tackler. He's big. Would be a little bit bigger for a slot guy. I mean, that would be a little bit of a transition for him after having played outside, when he was at Georgia. But, you know, if he earns that job, he earns that job. So what they've done here, they've collected a bunch of versatile pieces, you know, with Ramsey and now Everett and all these other guys. So you can move these pieces around. But, yeah, I agree with you. If he can develop... he's got the size and the speed that you need to be an outside corner in the NFL.
2: Ray, I think it's crazy how for literally the last 2 years, because quarterbacks, the Aaron Rodgers has always been, but a major storyline that's been continuous. And even though the names have changed and the people on the depth chart have changed, the wide receiver depth, it never goes away. And they just drafted one in the second round. And I feel like it's still not going away because I don't know necessarily as much as Eli Heidenreich is a good story. I know he's listed as wide receiver or, you know, would probably fit at wide receiver. I still don't know if they have enough depth to start the season or a short depth. Do you think they'll still go out and do this, yeah, the bargain bin of what's left in the free agent market, bringing a veteran wide receiver still in the next few weeks?
0: Well, I thought it was interesting that MVS went to the Cowboys. I think that happened yesterday or the day before. So if Rodgers did want him back, he didn't get his wish. So I thought he was okay for the Steelers. You know, he could have come back and competed again. But what this tells me is they're just going to take a look at the new guys. Kaden Wiegen, you know, the fourth-round pick. Heidenreich will take a look at these guys in training camp. You know, I think Omar was quoted as saying that Mike's going to have a lot of fun with those guys. You know, so we'll see. They're incorporated a little bit in the running game, maybe in the short passing game. And then if they're not ready, then, yeah, you know, you look to final cuts in September. Hopefully you wouldn't need a number three receiver. Hopefully Bernard would be that guy. Hopefully Roman Wilson is a number four or a number five, but yeah, maybe you get a number four or a five to slot in there and to assure that you maybe have some veteran depth if Heidenreich and Wiegen don't work out.
1: Ray, as always, thank you so much for the time. We'll catch up with you soon. Enjoy your Friday and enjoy your weekend.
0: All right, guys. Appreciate it.
2: Thanks,
0: to you next
2: Ray.
0: Week.
2: Talk to you.
1: It's Ray Fittipaldo from the Post-Gazette. Always enjoy having him on. Read his fine work at the PG as well. When we come back, we'll get into some draft grades. That's right. They've been handed out for the AFC North, so we'll reveal what they are and if we agree or disagree with them. It's Tom Offerman. It's Chris Adamski. It's the Steelers Blitz on Steelers Nation Radio, part of the Steelers Audio Network.
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1: It's Tom Offerman and Chris Adamski back on the Steelers Blitz. I love draft grades. And what I mean by I love draft grades is I hate them. I think they're just such a pointless exercise. Unless you like have the caveat of like, I'm an extreme hardo when it comes to just the process of drafting and value picks and trading up and down the board and like grading it on that scale and just being like, I don't care about what, I'm not doing any prognostication like, oh, Maxi Honichor is going to be Jonathan Ogden in the future. Like none of that as far as my draft goes. I'm just saying like they picked a good tackle at 21. They traded up slightly for Jeremy Bernard. That was, you know what I mean? Like I'll feed into those kind of draft grades, but no one ever does that. It's all about predicting what's going to happen in the future. NFL.com put together their official draft grades for the entire class, all 32 teams. Let's look at the AFC North right now and kind of kick around what they did. B minus for your Pittsburgh Steelers as far as their draft class is concerned. They obviously reference the Mekhi Lemon situation that went down with Pittsburgh. I think it's as egregious. It's an affront to all grading on a global scale from kindergarten to the highest level of college. No, I mean, who really cares? But I don't know. I mean,

0: mean, I do feel like that's a little bit harsh, a B minus. I think you could have gone up a little bit to a B plus. This sounds so ridiculous as I'm saying it right now out loud, but I just feel like my gut tells me that's not the correct way to land when it comes to this class. You got a very bright future right tackle. Let's just say that, but I think he's going to end up playing the right side. Seems like a very high floor wide receiver in Jeremy Bernard. You checked that need off your box. Your third round, I think, got a ton of future for your team. Obviously, the big lottery ticket taken in the third round as well. And then you got some nice depth guys that will definitely help in Wegen in the fourth round as far as a very specific role is concerned. So I really thought it was a very good draft, very solid draft for the Pittsburgh Steelers. And not to make it out like the NFL Network, NFL.com just gave him an F, but just feel like it's a little bit stronger than they made it out to be with that.
1: They asked me, because they know my profession, my long-term fantasy football league, that our dynasty league we've had since 1997, and they asked me one year, this is probably 15 years ago now, to do a report card, and I thought, oh, this will be fun, so I'll go through everybody's and grading it, and I just, you know, I obviously had fun with it, and I gave myself an A+, because I'm grading it myself, and what am I going to do? Like, I thought I gave, like, one person a C or something, like the lowest grade, and they have not let me forget about it for 15 years, so I'm like, I'm never doing that again, I'm never going to do that, no matter what it is, for fantasy football. But it kind of, like, I think I talked about it on this show, I can't remember where I said what now, that it is, like, I see a lot of people loving the Jets and loving the Giants, and now the Jets had three of the top 30 picks, so yes, we project they got three good players, and some teams that have a first-round pick, they probably have zero, and then the Giants trade away their best player to get the 10th pick. So, yes, they better have gotten a good player with the 10th pick, and they got another first-round pick. So that part chuckles me. Chuckle isn't a verb, or it is a verb.
0: Tickles you.
1: It tickles me.
0: It makes
1: me
0: chuckle.
1: It makes me chuckle that a lot of these grades are based off of, because the Steelers had extra picks, too, and that was to their advantage, right? Well, they could take a luxury in a way, and a Drew. I don't know if they had last year's draft haul where they didn't have a second-round pick and only had one third-round pick. If they take Drew Aller, you know, or you're gonna have a hole probably in your team, and that's just the way the circumstance happened this year. So the drafts are all grades or whatever they are. You know, the Steelers, you could look at it, I think they went through and they filled holes they had. You got a couple high-end guys at different parts in the draft that maybe you hit on, which is what you're kind of looking for. We'll do an exercise later in the show to show that it's kind of hard to find, you know, multiple long-time starters in a draft. It's kind of crazy to think. It blows my mind because the math doesn't – because there are 22 starting spots, and people say, well, a good draft class is three starters. I mean, that's a really, really good draft class, right, if you get three starters. I'm like, so where all these starters come from? Like, if you only get three in a year, in a good year, you're going to get two every year, it takes 11 draft classes. The math doesn't seem to make sense to me, but that you look back at drafts, they're always like that. I mean,
0: yeah,
1: the best teams, they're very rare you get more than three starters, or, you know, if you get two starters, two high level contributors, you know, backup, special, whatever you want to, however you want to term it, that's a really freaking good draft.
0: Yeah, no question about it.
1: So I think there's enough in this draft. You can find guys that I believe will be, I mean, Bernard and Dunker right off the bat, I think are going to be long term starters as a floor.
0: Their favorite pick, NFL.com, was Jeremy Bernard, the wide receiver, the second round pick. That's their favorite pick of the draft. Their sleeper,
1: that's interesting.
0: Their sleeper is the Sailor. Eli Heidenreich, the Lebo lad, they think he has the potential to be the sleeper for the Pittsburgh Steelers in this draft class. Let's take a look around the rest of the – God almighty, you have to scroll all the way up here on this list to find the rest of these. Cleveland Browns, let's start there. A, as far as their draft is concerned, and I was feeling that as the draft was happening, to be honest with you. It just felt like they were – for a change, making all the right decisions. And again, if I'm looking at this grade purely from a just how they drafted standpoint, how the board fell and the players they took at the positions that they were picking in, I mean, Fanoo at number 9, I think, is a really strong pick. Their offensive line needs a lot of work now. Two wide receivers in Boston and Concepcion. Not those top-tier wide receivers, right, Chris? But they got two of the next tier guys.
1: Two of the top six.
0: Yeah, that's pretty damn good.
1: Top six that were projected.
0: McNeil Warren, the safety out of Toledo, slipped and slided down the board to 58.
1: He's a fun player to get there.
0: He's a fun player, yeah. So they got Justin Jefferson, too. the linebacker out of Alabama, not the wide receiver.
1: Yeah, they had a really good wide receiver draft, apparently.
0: The only thing that I thought was hilarious about the Cleveland Browns, and the one thing that I would ding them on as far as their process, is they just couldn't.

0: couldn't help themselves. I know it was round six, but they took a quarterback in Talen Green. And, you know, people would say, well, you take a quarterback round six, who cares? It's just camp body. That's why. What do you, they don't need it. They can barely fit enough people in the quarterback room as it is right now. Like, camp body, they got like 12 quarterbacks already on the roster. I mean, the two rookies are back from last year. Deshaun Watson's coming back into the fold. I mean, it's honestly ridiculous that they can't stop taking quarterbacks.
1: It's also hilarious that they draft like fantasy team. Now, two consecutive drafts, they've drafted the first, their last year, two quarterbacks, two running backs. This year, two wide receivers, two tight ends. And then you throw in an extra tight end last year, an extra quarterback this year. It's like they have every skill position spot. Although, quite frankly, they needed a lot of help in offense. So I see what they're doing. And yeah, I mean, I do think their biggest holes, let's face it, I mean, other than quarterback, which is a,
0: yes,
1: which
0: is pretty massive hole.
1: The 3-ton elephant in the room. Aside from that, where it was clearly an offense and it was a wide receiver and offensive line. So you make four of your first five picks, two wide receivers and two offensive tackles, especially you get one of those, you know, high level tackles in Fanu, and you get, again, two of the top six wide receivers in the draft. You figure odds are one of them will pan out to be a good wide receiver, and if one of them doesn't, for sure, and maybe you get two and you really hit it. So, yeah, I could see why. And McNeil Warren, especially at that level, I could see why there's.
0: They listed him as the favorite pick.
1: Okay.
0: I mean, Green, the quarterback, was.
1: It's one of my. I mean, if the Steelers took him at 21st, I would have been happy. You know
0: all
1: what I mean?
0: That,
1: yeah. So they got him at 58. So, yes, it's definitely my favorite pick of the Browns, too.
0: 10 picks for the Browns in the draft, just like the Pittsburgh Steelers. The Ravens picked 11 guys. So the AFC North is just picking all. The they were on the clock like crazy.
1: Didn't even end up
0: draft.
1: With the most, the Steelers, after all they did.
0: Vega, Ioane, of course, going with the Ravens' first pick. Then they took Zion Young, the edge rusher, took a wide receiver, Jacoby Lane, and Elijah Surrett in back-to-back picks with round three and round four. They gave him an A-. They said their favorite pick was the first-round pick, Ioane. He had one of the highest floors of anybody in this draft, all prospects, to become a legitimate stud NFL player. So he ends up in Baltimore. And then they called the nickelback Chandler Rivers, who they took in the fifth round out of Duke, as their sleeper pick for the Baltimore Ravens, an overall grade of A- for them.
1: Chandler Rivers is the guy I kept taking in our mock drafts, whatever we did, right? I think I took him.
0: Because he was slot capable, yes.
1: But I keep forgetting. Yeah, there was
0: always. That the Ravens always take Steelers players? You were forgetting that? Or
1: They do. It's wild, too. And they always end up, like, it's like, I mean, I think Kyle Hamilton would have been a Steeler. I think that Lindenbaum, I know the Steelers, right? The Steelers were taking him probably that year. Now they let him go, but he became a good player. Yeah, I think that we especially found out after the fact how much Mike Tomlin likes Zay Flowers. That was the Steelers couldn't have got. But you're right. The point being that the Ravens have a like mind of the Steelers, which isn't surprising considering the rivals and the nature of the rivalry.
0: And then the Cincinnati Bengals gets a B grade overall. They went defense with their first two picks, Cassius Howell and Takario Davis. Their favorite pick was Cassius Howell. Their second round pick, first pick of the draft, Connor Lue, a center that the Bengals took in round four, was the sleeper pick out of Auburn. See, this is what's so weird about the Bengals. A lot of grades, like this one, grade B, and elsewhere, they'll say, well, the Bengals, you know, they only had seven players. They didn't have a first-round pick, and it's like they get punished with that. But they got Dexter Lawrence with that first-round pick with number 10 overall, and that has to factor into things for them. And when you go Dexter Lawrence, then you add an edge, then you add a corner. I think it's exactly what the Bengals needed to do. They needed to spend their priority picks on defense. They got an established star on defense with one of them, and then two rookies in this class.
1: Yeah, your top two picks of the draft, you figure they can and yeah, those are two guys, and that we all listen. The Bengals, it's one of the easiest analysis of offseason.
0: Get defense.
1: Yes, because you know their offense was good last year with a 41-year-old quarterback, which I guess is only funny because the other Steelers also have a 41-year-old quarterback.
0: But, the Unc Bowl, I'll never forget where I was.
1: But they, you know, having Joe Flacco, getting a guy that the Browns benched as your starting quarterback, and the offense was still really good. So you add now arguably the best, or at least the top three quarterback in the league, to that offense. Essentially, is what you're doing in effect. But the defense was just such a train wreck, especially the first half of last year, that you've addressed that, and yeah, all of a sudden the Bengals can always be scary, but they're scary again this year.
0: When Chris and I come back, we'll keep the fifth year option theme a rolling. Broderick Jones not getting his picked up. That's kind of been a trend for the Pittsburgh Steelers. So we'll discuss that and kind of the history that they've had with fifth year options. We'll talk about Broderick Jones' draft class 2023. We'll talk about how they're kind of doing in the NFL right now. A lot more to get to today when it comes to the Steelers Blitz. So keep it right here on Steelers Nation Radio, part of the Steelers Audio Network.
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16: Fifth-year options are such a valuable tool for front offices, for organizations to use when it comes to their first round picks, for keeping them in the fold. And it is valuable for those first round picks as well, because based on where you're picked, the slot, your position, that's a significant raise for you once you get to that fifth year. It allows you to go to that negotiating table, which if the team's picking up your fifth year option, it's a good chance that they're going to want to sit to that negotiating table with you. It lets you go in there with some nice security, with at least the pockets feeling a little bit full, and it doesn't feel like you have a little bit of a desperation when it comes to your negotiations. But, you know, as kind of, you know, as important as these are now, and as much of a focus is placed on them and what you do or don't do when it comes to exercising them, it is still kind of a relatively young thing when it comes to the NFL. Still in a bit of its infancy. It's been around just about 15 years now. The 2011 draft class was the first class that teams were able to apply fifth-year options to. It was the first class that this became a thing for first-round picks. And Steelers picked Cam Hayward in that class, which they ended up exercising that contract, and they keep giving him contracts and more contracts and more contracts because he's got first-team All-Pros after first-team All-Pros after second-team All-Pros after first-team All-Pros. So he's a Hall of Famer for sure now, I think, as he continues to age as gracefully as he does. So it's really a new tool, Chris, that teams are allowed to use, but something that for sure isn't going away, something that has become kind of a bedrock when it comes to the NFL and team building in particular.
17: Yeah, it all came that CBA, that was one of the main sort of contention points, but it was one of those points
16: where...
17: Well,
16: it's a big thing. I could imagine that it was a big deal back then. I mean, I was in high school, so I was drunk and doing some stuff, but like, excuse me, I didn't say that because I was underage, I was studying and getting ready to be a proper member of society. Yes. But anyway, you know, I wasn't paying attention that closely, but I'm sure it was crazy back then. Like, that's a huge thing to try to get through. That's league changing.

0: type of stuff.
1: Yeah, and here's the thing, though. It as much as it was league-changing and kind of monumental, it wasn't that hard to broach because the Players Association kind of – because if you think about it, the Players Association, those guys aren't part of the union yet.

0: 10 draft by the Rams, and he signed a contract as a rookie who never played an NFL game. It reset the quarterback market, essentially. And they're like, okay, this is ridiculous. We can't have these first-round picks who never played a game making more money than the guys who've been to Pro Bowls, things like that. We need to have a rookie wage scale so that the salary cap is more meant to reward performance later on in your career.
1: Mm-hmm.
0: So in the NBA is kind of a certain thing. Even baseball is a whatever. The point being is they did it that way. And now it's limited to every rookie contract's a 4-year deal, and the first round picks get a 5th-year option. So the 5th-year option is if players what you expect them to be, like you said, you're going to pick up the 5th-year option. You're going to want an extension, and really that 5th-year option number isn't prohibitive. And actually, it's designed sort of because of the 1-year cap hit to induce the team to give the extension at that point. You'd rather, because you can take that 5th-year option, whatever the number is, make that number less that year by giving a long-term contract that gives the player way more money and lowers your cap hit right away. It's kind of the geeky minutia of it all. But yes, the Steelers, they picked up of the first 7 first-round picks since 2011, starting in 2011, they picked up the 5th-year option. Cam Hayward was pretty much a no-brainer at that point. Although, I shouldn't say that, because remember, the first 2 years he didn't start, which is wild to think about right now. He was kind of a rotational guy, and maybe at that point you're kind of thinking, well, maybe, you know, he's a fine little player as your defensive lineman, but I don't think anybody projected his 3rd or 4th year he'd be what he is now, mm-hmm. and be a Hall of Famer. Just because he was, I don't even know if it's a slow starter or it was just a matter of the Steelers had depth. It's kind of wild to look back at that and realize that. But still, no-brainer because the man he was, the player he was, the consistency he brought even those first few years. Second season, David DeCastro. Again, on a Hall of Fame trajectory, and his career ended early, and he's not going to make the Hall of Fame now, but you know, made a couple first-team All-Pro, a couple second-team All-Pro. Obviously a no-brainer there. 3rd year, the first one, Jarvis Jones. Remember Jarvis Jones?
1: How could I forget Jarvis Jones? Do you remember that Subway promotion that they did where they made Jarvis Jones out of meat? Like a giant Jarvis Jones.
0: Oh, I forgot about that. That is tremendous.
1: Do you remember that?
0: I do,
1: I'm
0: yes,
1: going to pull that up and show you just so
0: yes.
1: I can fully jog
0: please.
1: Your memory.
0: Yes, I do.
1: And if you're out there, look up Jarvis Jones Subway Meats. Which, hopefully that doesn't turn up anything
0: spicy.
1: But
0: think about, if you look at Jarvis Jones had 28 sacks over 26 games in the SEC.
1: Oh, I thought when the Steelers got Jarvis Jones, like, he was one of my favorite players to watch in college that year. I thought they absolutely found a steal in the draft. I was like, how the hell did this guy fall down the board? Lo and behold, it's because he wasn't any good.
0: Yeah, we find out that, but that's one of the...
1: It's disturbing,
0: right? It really is.
1: We're looking at the Subway meat thing now. It's like his body's made of bread, and then his shoulders have got like lettuce on it. I don't know what the face is made out of. I don't think that's edible, to be honest with you.
0: I definitely do not want to eat Broderick Jones' likeness.
1: Jarvis Jones.
0: Wow,
1: oh my God, this is the thing, Chris. This is Robert Griffin III now that I'm pulling up with a Subway.
0: So was it the entire draft class? Is that what it was, I guess?
1: Was he drafted in the same year as RG3?
0: That's the 2013 draft
1: So
0: class.
1: Subway was making these prospects into giant sandwich people. Okay, very interesting time to be alive back then. But yeah, Jarvis Jones, a huge miss by the Steelers.
0: Now we just give lifetime supplies of ketchup to the prospects or whatever.
1: What a big deal that is to be picked number 57. Yeah, like, you literally just want ketchup for life. What a consolation if you don't make it in the NFL. But anyway, Jarvis Jones, the first miss when it comes to the Steelers in the 5th-year option era. Did he even make it to his 4th year in his contract? Did they ride that whole thing out as a rookie? If they did, he was barely seeing the field.
0: Yeah, he blasted because he ended up signing with Arizona and never played a game for them. He played the 4th year, but he was not starting by then. I remember he was playing special teams, and he took it well. Like, he was think about your first round pick, and you got pretty much the motor to be a special teamer by your 4th year there. And
1: maybe had that software. She's like, you know what?
0: Yeah,
1: it's over. Let's just ride the wave for as long as it goes. All right, sure, I'll run down on specials.
0: Yeah, at that point, and he made his call. And like, you know, he was part of early on. They had I believe our friend here at the SNR, Arthur Motes. It was like Arthur Motes, James Harrison was still here. They were doing that 4-man outside linebacker rotation where they would kind of do line changes and they would play 2 at a time. And I think Jarvis never really played like, you know, full game, full starter. But it is crazy. He had 28 snaps and 28 sacks and 26 SEC games. And then only had 6 his entire NFL career over 4 seasons. So, anywho, we won't. And then now Ryan Shazier option was picked up in 2014. Obviously, we know what happened with him. And it's a shame and what he could have been. And obviously a worthy first round pick there. 2015 first round pick. I remember there was a lot of debate about this. And not only did they pick up his 5th-year option, they franchised him the next

0: year too. So it was like, but it was sort of telling they wouldn't give him an extension, like a long-term extension, but they kept like 1 year at a time. Bud Dupree got the fifth-year option. That was sort of I remember being a discussion at that point, whether he'd get it or not. So now that's four of the first five the Steelers picked up. Then you got another miss, Artie Burns. Remember Artie Burns that first year? Like, seemed like you had something there, and then it just kind of fell apart in year two. I remember he was the big camp store. Do you remember that time? Were you working? That would have been 2017 or so, probably.
1: Nah, just barely starting to break in here. But I was only allowed to, you know, connect with the Comrexes and go hang out with Tuncheon Wolf in the locker room.
0: Well, that sounds like a lot of fun.
1: It was actually a lot of fun, yeah. It was a good way to break in.
0: Better hanging out with me,
1: I wish
0: probably,
1: I was
0: right?
1: still doing it, honestly, yes. A lot less pressure, too. You don't have to talk, really, at all. Right. Except for sometimes I just turn on the mic to make a correction real quick or look something up for them, and free coffee because it was down at the Steelers facility. Yeah, sometimes there would be donuts there. I mean, people were bringing Tuncheon Wolf things all the time. Oh, yes. Tuncheon Wolf. I mean, you were like walking around with John and Ringo and the Beatles at that point. So,
0: yes, and the two nicest men in the world, pretty much at the same time. R.I.P. to both of them. Not to bring it down, but yeah, Artie Burns. I remember the second training camp. They made a big deal. Is Mike Tomlin and the staff put Antonio Brown and Artie Burns, and they like kind of locked him down and did like the island, the Burns Island kind of thing with Antonio Brown, kind of the toughen him up or whatever. And then by like week four, he lost his job, and it was all kind of. Hey, but to be fair, Artie Burns was still he had a 9 year career. He was still playing as of like last year. He was in it, so whatever. 2017, T.J. Watt, the biggest no brainer in the whole list. He getting picking up his option, so that's 5 out of 7 the Steelers picked up. So you're looking like, okay, they've hit on, that's a pretty good rate. 5 out of 7 first-round picks. Then the bottom kind of fell out. They've not picked up one since. 2018, Terrell Edmunds. Again, an odd situation because he started all 4 years.
1: Yeah.
0: And then after they declined his option, they still brought him back at a cheaper rate, and he started that year.
1: Yeah, it is weird to look at him. And when we go through this now with the quote-unquote bottom falling out, whereas they didn't pick up any fifth-year options after going 5 for 7 on them, you know, it's not... I feel like a lot of the scenarios, some will be that just obvious they weren't any good, but the Terrell Edmunds path, right? Where it's just like, yeah, we didn't pick it up, but it's not necessarily like you call it a complete out-and-out bust. It's not like he couldn't find himself on the field. As you just mentioned, he's a starter for 5 years, for God's sake.
0: Yeah, and if he, that's what they always said, if he would have been a third-round pick, because that's a good pick, good player.
1: Dude, even if you picked him at like 33rd, you know what I mean? Like the first pick in the second round, people would have been like, great pick.
0: Getting that sort of label off him that sort of, people want to say he's a bust, but he never was a bust. Like he wasn't ever a star player, obviously, but.
1: But you want that in the first round.
0: Yes, and that's kind of what. But getting a five-year starter at the bottom of the first, but then, you know, you go the whole thing where there was two picks later was Lamar Jackson. Then you go down that road and it makes you feel even more about it. But he was what he was. Now 2019, most of large part because the Steelers traded up to get him, is one of the bigger disappointments in this list, and that's Devin Bush. Injury played a big part of that. It seemed like his second season there, he was really ascending, becoming that player you wanted him to be, that sideline to sideline playmaker everywhere. And then he tears his ACL. And that was that, and he never was the same player for the Steelers again. But again, he's still kicking around the league. He's approaching a decade-long career now, too, just signed another contract. So again, not a total bust, but especially for the Steelers' perspective, especially because you trade up to get him. Now, 2020, the Steelers didn't have a first-round pick, so that's part of the reason they haven't picked up an option since the 2017 class.
1: But
0: the reason they didn't have a first-round pick is they traded it for Minkah Fitzpatrick, who they did pick up the fifth-year option under the terms of the Miami Dolphins contract. And that was the brilliance of that trade was that, again, the first-round pick, the salary cap hit, when you give somebody a signing bonus, you keep the hit yourself if you trade him or cut the player. So the Steelers were essentially paying Minkah Fitzpatrick minimum-level salary the first 3 years they had him, and then until the fifth-year option, then they signed him and everything. But he obviously was a no-brainer at that point. Although it was odd, if you remember that offseason, you probably don't because that was the middle of COVID and you don't remember anything.
1: That's right.
0: But at the same...
1: I'm a big old dummy.
0: That same day of the May 1st or whatever it was that year, Terrell Edmunds and Minkah, the two starting safeties were both had fifth-year options for the Steelers to pick up or make a decision to pick up. And it was like, it wasn't... we knew Minkah was a slam dunk. And there was talk, maybe they'll pick up Edmunds, maybe they won't. Najee Harris, we talked about him. Again, we mentioned with Ray, he started the fifth year. He still played the fifth year, but did not pick up the option. I thought it was at least under consideration. Your favorite, Tom, 2022, first-round pick. Who was that, Tom? Who was it, Tom? What school did he go to?
1: I'm a big old dummy, remember? I don't remember things. I always forget things, so I'm going to have to plead the fifth on this one, too.
0: He'd be Kenneth Shane Pickett. was the
1: 22. Shane, you threw the middle name.

0: And then you called him Kenneth. Yeah. Unreal.
1: It's a formal title. That's all. They did not pick up his. You might be
0: they
1: aware.
0: Did not I pick did up not, his fifth no. year. Actually, yeah. like four different teams decided not to pick up his fifth year option.
1: Yes, his rookie contract was passed around a lot, and nobody
0: decided
1: picked it up.
0: We're
1: yeah.
0: good.
1: Yeah, that was probably. And then Broderick Jones, the final one. So, but as you I think referenced earlier, Fatanu will be next year's. I think Ray brought it up, but I'm sure you agree. Fatanu next year, barring knock on wood injury or some terrible turn of events. Seems as a lock to get one, and early returns on Derek Harmon are, again, it's only 1 year in, so you can't project too far out, but you feel pretty good about him being a player. You'd pick up that option 2 years from now. So I think they're back on the heater, right?
0: Well, you know what's funny, too, is just off the top of my head, I didn't do any real research as far as this is concerned, so this could blow up in my face gloriously, but in that run where the first-round picks weren't getting fifth-year options, I feel like some of your second-round picks in that kind of stretch could have gotten a fifth-year option. Just thinking off the top of my head with Broderick Jones in the current class that we're looking at, Joey Porter Jr. would have been a second-round pick in the Kenny Pickett year. I know he didn't end up being here, but George Pickens would have been a good option to be picked up for a fifth year.
1: It was by the team, or no,
0: that was a franchise tag
1: because he's second round pick. But essentially the same.
0: It would have been cheaper to pick up the fifth year option, it would have just been an absolute, no brainer for the Pittsburgh Steelers. So I think you look back and there's an Alex Highsmith in there somewhere as far as the second round pick is concerned. Like it's funny, like Freiermuth's another one that you probably would have given it to because you gave him an actual contract. So it's funny, like you've been missing on the first rounders, but it's like the second rounders you would want to be able to tap into that. I don't know, maybe in the future we'll extend this to second round picks too, and they'll get fifth year options.
1: I mean, Zach Frazier certainly would.
0: There's
1: year.
0: Another one. Yeah, bang on. There's another one that would have. So it's weird, right? Like, it's almost like the second round picks are the ones that you're like, I wish that was in the CBA too, because they would for sure get it.
1: And you get, like, as we talked about with Joey Porter Jr., he should have been, by 32nd overall, would be a first round pick.
0: Yeah.
1: And the Steelers would have that fifth year option. They'd have a lot more leverage in terms of the contract because they'd just be picking up the option today and then worry about the extension next year or be able to negotiate off that number more so than now, where I think. Like we talked about, Porter probably benefits from actually the way it played out because he had his best year, an ascending year in his third season. That kind of gives him a leverage.
0: Oh, I think absolutely it does. I think that if Joey Porter Jr. could go back and do it all over again, he'd tell himself just to stay pat, just to do exactly what's playing out. Don't worry about me and that round two pick 32 weird thing that happened this year. Don't worry about not having that fifth year option on the table for you to get a raise. You're going to get an even bigger raise because of how you were able to perform on the field. It's actually come back around to the other side of things now, which if you're the Steelers, you wish that you could use a fifth-year option on Joey Porter Jr., where it's that would have been really advantageous for us. But unfortunately, you're going to have to just work out a long-term contract extension with him. It's really weird to look at all those individuals because, like, you mention all the names, like the Najee Harrises that you didn't pick up. And these are guys that are solid players. Terrell Edmonds, a solid player in this league that you just didn't pick up. And it's not like you're taking massive swings and misses, right? It's not like you can feel the breeze up in the 200 section from what you're doing at the plate. You're making contact with these guys. You're just not overwhelmingly head over heels in love with them in any of these circumstances where you say, yes, we will give you that raise and we will tack on the fifth year.
1: Yeah, we talked, and I think me and you even mentioned, we both said it, I think we agreed, if I'm not mistaken, that like Najee Harris, I thought they, and I'll probably say I'm looking back in retrospect, I was wrong. And Omar was right. So shockingly, Omar was smarter than me, but in a football decision. But I thought at the time, just because the number, what was it, $7 million for Najee? And I thought he's your starting running back. Like, that's not like prohibitive. And but either way, the point being is that you could make a reasonable case. It wasn't like it was the only one. Jarvis Jones probably is the only one that was just, there was no chance. I mean, Devin Bush, it seemed, it just soured more personally or so. It just seemed he wasn't as much as he's not worth a 10th overall pick, he still was starting for you, but it just seemed like it was untenable.
0: The thing about Devin Bush is that, and it's starting to become more and more apparent to me as he keeps finding himself on the field for other teams, and he got picked up again this year in free agency. He's a solid player, okay player. That injury really screwed him up. I mean, he was playing extremely well in his rookie season for the Steelers. Looked like a real playmaking kind of linebacker. And then the knee injury happens, and he so clearly lost a step, and he just never was that same player. And what I mean by the fact that he keeps finding himself on NFL teams, what's telling to me there is that he knows how to play the position. And like, he's starting to kind of build himself up into somewhat of an NFL-level linebacker, just not the 10th pick, whatever pick it was that you traded up to get. You needed him to become the next.

0: you know, superstar in this league. And he maybe never would have achieved that, but he was certainly off and running after that rookie season before the injury happened. So that injury for him really hurt things a lot. I mean, and changed the calculus on how that pick is viewed.
1: Yeah, he's only 27 still, isn't he? Entering his eighth NFL season. It's crazy to think.
0: Oh, yeah. I mean, there was just so much potential there with him.
1: And also going through this list, it makes you realize, and it's obviously a shame what happened to Ryan Shazier on the field in his football career. And it's just like, and it's so many ripple effects on that, because that 2017 Steelers team was so good, and if Shazier was healthy, you wonder what could have happened.
0: What could have been in the playoffs?
1: And then since then, the Steelers, it's like that position's been cursed. They have tried so many things. They've brought in veterans. They've moved guys from safety. They trade up to get Devin Bush. They go out and sign the biggest free agent in team history and Patrick Queen. It just seems like over and over, they've tried so many ways to address that position and get the next Shazier. I mean, they got Shazier and they had him, and then that happens, unfortunately. And they've tried. It's been like their biggest bugaboo of the past decade now, since then, is that there were so many resources for trades. I remember they would trade for like a Joe Schobert and things like that. You know, they trade for guys, they sign veterans, they move guys from safety, they former Pro Bowlers, and you give Queen the big contract, you trade up to draft Bush, you take Peyton Wilson. It just over and over and over again, and it's just nothing sticking is the next, you know, franchise guy at that position, but they're going to keep taking swings at that, I got a feeling.
0: You know, Devin Bush, I mean, last year was even better than I remembered for him in Cleveland. A career year by every sense of the word. I mean, Chris, I'm going to throw you some of these stats, and you're going to go, that's not just like a good year for Devin Bush. That's a good year for any off-the-ball linebacker. He had 3 interceptions in 17 starts, 164 total interception yards in returns. He had a 97-yard pick six, and he had another pick six. So he had 2 touchdowns this year.
1: I don't remember that.
0: Yeah. He had 8 passes defensed. He had 2 forced fumbles and a fumble recovery. He got 2 sacks. He had 125 combined tackles, 63 solo, 4 quarterback hits, and 7 tackles for a loss. That's a playmaker right there, right? Am I wrong about that?
1: And 3-year, $30 million contract from the Bears and a Super Bowl contending team.
0: 3 years.
1: Yes.
0: So that shows you that they saw something in that year from Cleveland that wasn't just like, a flash.
1: I don't know how I termed it earlier, what I was thinking, but I am moving him off the bus level for a first-round pick.
0: You have to, right?
1: Yes.
0: Now that he's got another contract.
1: Yes, he's going to last a decade long in the NFL, be a starter, make all those plays, and you know, still get paid certainly above average salary, so he's doing something right.
0: And that's a good Browns defense he was on last year.
1: Yeah, exactly. So he's in the middle. Yeah, so it didn't work out from a Steelers perspective, because they traded up. That's the part. They traded up to get him, and he didn't work out here. So I get why there's a negative connotation associated with his pick, and that's fine. I get it, because, you know, you don't draft players, so they make plays for the Browns. But he's not a bust of a player as a first round pick. If you last a decade and you're a starter, it means a starter the whole time, a starter in this league. You're not a bust by any stretch of the imagination. It's not fair to say that.
0: Well, Broderick Jones is the man of the hour when it comes to the 5th-year option. We're going to take a look at his draft class, the 2023 class, and how important it's been for this current iteration of the Pittsburgh Steelers. So we'll get into that next. It's Tom Offerman. It's Chris Adamski on the Steelers Blitz on Steelers Nation Radio, part of the Steelers Audio Network.
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16: Chris, the 2022 Steelers draft class has become kind of famous for all the wrong reasons. It didn't go well for the Pittsburgh Steelers. Let's put it that way. Kenny Pickett, obviously, the headliner when it came to that class. You take a quarterback that didn't work out, but everybody else in that class is no longer a Pittsburgh Steeler. Pickett, Pickens, DeMarvin Leal, Calvin Austin, Connor Hayward, Mark Robinson, and Chris Oladokun. So you quite literally went 0 for 7 there in that draft class, because just 4 years later, none of them are still on the roster. Now, before you jump in there, because it sounds like, wow, this is extremely negative. What are you doing here? I'm just presenting this. I'm painting this picture to juxtapose it with how the 2023 draft class is starting to look for your Pittsburgh Steelers. But you had some thoughts on 2022 you wanted to say?
17: Well, I just wanted to say, I'm not predicting this, but they traded George Pickens for the pick that was Drew Aller.
16: Oh, God, yes.
17: So you can't really do the chain of events thing. I hate that happens, but...
16: And George Pickens, I would say, is a good pick.
17: Exactly. It goes
16: because
17: back to
16: he's
17: Devin
16: a good
17: Bush
16: player,
17: thing.
16: Yes.
17: He's not a bust of a pick, obviously. Now, it didn't work out here, and they're... Yeah, I don't want to compare the two players.
16: I would say Calvin Austin might not be a terrible pick either, because he's going to play for the Giants.
17: Yeah,
16: next
17: as a fourth
16: year.
17: Round pick to be a number three receiver and be whatever.
16: He
17: that's
16: made some
17: fine.
16: Play, scored some touchdowns.
17: I mean, Connor Hayward is a
16: sixth
17: round pick to dress
16: yeah.
17: for every game, be a special teamer, play offense. You know, he was what do you have a touchdown or two?
16: Yeah,
17: he's fine. Carries the ball,
16: but it's not a class that had any real.
17: Yes, you can't. Yes, it's still not
16: punch to it. And the Pickett thing just really really
17: yes
16: past the black cloud.

0: When your first round pick doesn't last more than 3 years.
1: Well, and it's a quarterback.
0: And or 2 years, right? He only lasted 2 years. That's wild to think. First, I mean, how many?
1: Bit of his own doing, to be honest.
0: But, you're right. Yeah. But, I mean, across the league, it's rare to see a guy not make it to a third year with a first round pick. But,
1: probably has to have a bit of his own doing to have it happen, since it is so rare. So yeah, that's what happened there with Kenneth. Kenneth.
0: But what's turning to brighter times, Tom? The following draft.
1: 2023. It looks really, I don't want to say home run, but you do have, because you need like a superstar to have a home run draft class. You kind of might have that though in Joey Porter Jr. at that corner spot.
0: I would put out there if, okay, the names, I'll throw out the names.
1: Yeah, go through the class.
0: So
1: every single one of them still a Pittsburgh Steeler.
0: Yes. And the picks, if you list them, Broderick Jones, Joey Porter Jr., Keanu Benton, Darnell Washington, Nick Herbig, Corey Trice, Spencer Anderson. If you just slotted Broderick Jones as like fourth or fifth on that list, and you said Joey Porter Jr. is your first round pick,
1: Benton second, third Darnell,
0: and like fourth,
1: two thirds with Nick and Darnell.
0: Do it that way, yeah. Because you, if Nick Herbig your third, and then Broderick Jones is
1: a fourth round pick or something,
0: yeah, or even your third like this year, third round pick. Then all of a sudden, like you feel so much, you feel like it's definitely a home run. So you're going because you're. It doesn't matter. A big part of it. You can hit on every other pick and be a good pick, but if you're missing your first rounder, it's going to drag down the
1: total feel of the draft.
0: Yes,
1: yeah.
0: It's always going, because that's the headliner. That's the way it is, right or wrong. It's just the way it is, and I get it. I totally. You're paying the most money. It's the most attention. Everything else. He should be a star player if you draft a first round pick. But just, and this is only one criteria. The reason I'm bringing this up, and it's you know, sample size or whatever, or what's the, there's a bias when you pick one level of to judge something by. The top four of those guys, and remember, this is not including Nick Herbig, who, you know, not the best of the class, but you can make the case of the second best player in the class, even as we sit here right now, let alone what he might do in the future. He doesn't have credit with a year as a starter yet, because he's been a backup, but he's still probably, you can make the case, other than Joey Porter Jr., is the second best player in terms of performance in this draft class so far. The top four picks, all within the first 3 years that they've been in the league, have started the primary starter at the position multiple years. Okay? That might be a low bar, whatever. I'm using this criteria to show how rare this is. Since 2002, I'm going to make sure I get this right, there's only been one other Steelers draft class with the top four picks all started multiple years for the Steelers.
1: Wow.
0: So that shows.
1: And that's draft classes that have like superstars.
0: Yes.
1: Them, Hall of Famers.
0: Like very, very excellent draft classes. Maybe
1: Super
0: some of the best
1: Bowl
0: in the league in a given
1: classes.
0: Year.
1: Yeah.
0: It just shows how rare. And some of them have had guys lower picks. I get it. So
1: but then jump in there and ruin your little take here.
0: Yeah.
1: But that's why we cherry pick in this industry.
0: Exactly.
1: We have certain cutoff points.
0: Yes. Yes. But it's a cherry pick. I get it. But the only other draft class since 2002 was 2002, just to get those names. So you got them, Kendall Simmons, Antoine Randall, Chris Hope. Not Hoke. Hope.
1: Ah.
0: The safety. You got to make sure you enunciate that. Like, that was always felt bad for Hillgrove. Chris Hope with a P. There's actually I barely remember this. In the early 90s, the Steelers had a Gerald Williams linebacker and a Gerald Williams defensive tackle. So you had to always go Gerald with a J or the G, you know, whatever.
1: Thank God they don't have a Jeremy as a wide receiver right now.
0: Yes, that would be
1: Jeremy. Yeah, that would be tough.
0: Yeah. So that year, the top four picks all started, and they started respectively 5 years, 4 years, 7 years, 8 years. So that's a pretty dang. And then, oh, by the way, in the seventh round, an 8 year starter in Brett Kiesel. Throw that in. So since then, the only times the Steelers have had the top four picks in a given year they made start multiple years for them was 2017. And that was T.J. Watt, Hall of Famer, Juju Smith-Schuster, five-time, Pro Bowl.
1: Team MVP.
0: Yes, team MVP. There you go. Cam Sutton started 3 years in the league, two for the Steelers, one for the Lions. And then James Conner, who's still playing, and started 3 years for the Steelers and now 3 years for the Cardinals.
1: Probably at the end, though, now.
0: Yeah, probably.
1: New pick that they had.
0: Yes. How about that? I feel bad. He had to go out and announce the pick after they drafted his replacement.
1: Taking my replacement.
0: Yeah. F off, I'm going home, I'm not drafting that. What if he had to announce that pick, like, oh, what, wait, another running, what, you, really?
1: Excuse me?
0: Two running backs? But yeah, that's obviously was a very good draft there, too. But it sort of shows, and I want to put the caveat that in 2009, the Steelers' top four picks were multiple-year starters in the NFL. A, relatively underwhelming, and B, it's an asterisk because

0: the second pick was Craig Urbick, and he did not start for the Steelers. He went to the Bills and eventually became a starter. So they had Ziggy Hood, the first pick, Craig Urbick, a guard, went for the Bills. Mike Wallace, probably the best player. Everybody knows the receiver. And then Keenan Lewis, a cornerback who was okay. It's just instructive that, and I do think the 2023 draft class, even if Broderick Jones never starts again for the Steelers, which is clearly on the table at this point, even if he does do that, the fact that Joey Porter Jr. looks like a legit Pro Bowl level long-term starter.
1: Yep.
0: I mean, Benton is going to be a long-term NFL starter, whether it's here or somewhere else, and he's going to start 4 years for you at a pretty important position, maybe not be a star, but Darnell Washington's already started a couple years for you. Nick Herbig is kind of a, he's probably the best backup in the league at any position.
1: Here's where I'm going to add on to what you're saying there. So you have your cool little stat, 2002, top three, four picks, primary starter, blah, blah, blah, blah, blah. I didn't mean it like that because it is a cool stat. I just need to get myself to this next point, for God's sakes. Transitions. So you have, top three, Jones, Porter Jr., Keanu Benton, they've been listed as primary starters for 3 years. Darnell Washington, primary starter for 2 years. But then you've got someone like Nick Herbig, who doesn't have a single year as a quote-unquote primary starter. He's played in 45 games, though. That's the same amount of games played as Broderick Jones has played in this class. It's just two less than Joey Porter Jr. has played in the NFL. Furthermore, Spencer Anderson, no years as a primary starter. He's played in 42 games. So, even those two guys are kind of starter-ish. I mean, they have started as many games as your first-round pick.
0: I mean, as a seventh-round pick, Spencer Anderson
1: starting or playing 42 games is insane.
0: To be like a spot starter and be a backup and play that role with the jumbo, I mean, that's a great, great seventh-round pick. And then you even look at Nick Herbig being a fourth-round pick and being a backup. Amongst his draft class, there are only five players have more sacks than him of the 2023 draft class. Lou Anderson, six players. Byron Young, Twali Tuipulotu, I can't say his name.
2: Nice.
0: You know what I'm trying to say. Kobe Turner, Will McDonald, and Darby, the only players in his draft class. So, and you have a lot of first-round picks that are below him that don't have as many sacks as, in terms of edge rushers and things like that. The problem with this, or the negative, it's like, what's the opposite of a silver lining? Is it
1: a good point? Yeah, what is the opposite of a silver lining?
0: Like, there's a happy cloud, but the cloud has a bad part. I don't know what the opposite is, but to be Mr. Negative about it, it's not negative at all, but it's all these guys, it come to roost. All these,
1: even the chickens.
0: You decline the fifth-year option on Jones, all these extensions are coming up at the same time. And we've talked about it many times. Joey Porter Jr. is the lock to do it. Benton is a discussion. Herbig is a discussion. Darnell Washington is a discussion. Even to a point, Spencer Anderson, I don't think he'll get an extension. Although I guess it wouldn't be absurd to give him a two-year contract for, $2.5 million a year or something like that to be your swing backup. I don't think that would be completely off the table. But you get the point that whenever you have a bunch of – you have a good draft class, the only bad part about it is after their third year, you gotta pay them all at once, which can be sort of – I don't think the Steelers are in any trouble. They could easily fit it in. Like I've talked about, they're not any cap trouble whatsoever. But it's still, you got to make decisions. You got to make wise decisions, because you make a couple bad decisions, then you are in cap trouble down the road at some point.
1: Decisions obviously already been made too with number one, with Broderick Jones, and then with Trice and Anderson. The seventh round picks, you don't really need to make a decision about them. Anderson would be the only one that you'd be tempted to do anyway. But picks two through four, two second rounds, the third and a fourth. Porter Jr., Benton, Washington, and Herbig. To your point, all of them are up for a contract, and you could. Now, I don't think I would give every one of them one, but if I had to, like if I was given the task to defend one of them as a client, you could make the case for any of them.
0: Yeah, you could make the case of, and maybe if the other two of the three other didn't exist or something, like, what I'm saying, then you, because they had 2 second round picks that year. That's part of the reason why. Going back to trading draft classes, it's easier when you have an extra, because the Bears do something stupid. They give you a second round pick for Chase Claypool.
1: That turns into your superstar corner.
0: Yeah. So I think that does affect your calculus, because again, you talk about the cap hit and everything, and maybe if it was only Nick Herbig and whatever reason Joey Porter Jr. was the first round pick, so you wouldn't have to worry about the next year. Maybe you're more likely then to extend Herbig, but I think you're not in a vacuum. You have all these guys at once, and you kind of have to approach it that way. But yeah, it wouldn't be. Let's put it this way. If they could announce any of those four tomorrow, assuming the money, and it wouldn't be. If it's a Darnell Washington, it wouldn't be a lot of money, set the market type of contract for Darnell Washington. It would probably be something that would be wise going forward. Then I wouldn't have a problem with any of four of them doing it. Just probably not all four of them.

0: We know Joey Porter Jr. will be one of them.
1: Yes, he certainly is the lock as far as that's concerned with what the Steelers want to do when it comes to handing out contract extensions for their 2023 draft class. So this draft class looks like it really is a team-shaping draft class. They're getting a ton of talent out of it.
0: And remember, this is the first Omar Khan, Andy Weidel draft class, too.
1: Yes.
0: So it's important to know they started out, and it looks like, and again, we know the first round pick is what it is right now, as it looks, but it's still, even with Yon, like I said, if Roger Jones never plays a game again for the Steelers or starts a game again for the Steelers, I still think it's still a very good draft class.
1: Now, this is probably a little bit too early for us to do because they've only had a couple of years in the league, but then looking ahead to 2024, I mean, you've got your top two picks in Fautanu and Frazier. I think they're going to pick their fifth-year option up on Fautanu as long as nothing crazy happens. And then, you know, Frazier looks like another home run pick. So that's 2 years as a primary starter there. Roman Wilson, Peyton Wilson, the Wilson twins, if you will, in the third round. The jury's still out on both of those guys. But then you got Mason McCormick coming into the fold in that fourth round pick. And he's been a primary starter for 2 years now already. So as you mentioned to start this segment, Chris, and kind of to drive home how crazy 2023 is. If you just get two guys really out of a draft class that become a primary starter for your team for 5, 6, 7, 8 years for another contract at least, that's a pretty good draft class. I mean, this is the most inexact science that you could possibly have. No one really knows what these prospects are going to end up turning into. If two of your eight picks turns into long-term players for your team, superstar or not, that's a good draft for you. And right now, it looks like 2024 has got three guys that are certainly on that trajectory.
0: And all, not the same.
1: All of them offensive linemen.
0: Yes, all of them offensive linemen. So that's what's going to make that. We just talked about the four guys this year. Can you give them all an extension? Next year is interesting, too, because I think those three, the collective of those three, as we sit here today after, you know, the 2 years of evidence, and we'll see what happens by next spring, of course. But those three players are probably even better in terms of a collective compared to but the fact that they all play the same position room, the Mason McCormick thing is going to be fascinating. If things stay in the trajectory they are, and all three of those guys are still starters and probably ascending, and they're healthy this point next spring, because obviously it's a slam dunk, you're going to have Frazier an extension at that point. Mm-hmm. Fautanu's only a fifth-year option. So you do buy the year with him. You buy a year of waiting before you have to do it. So maybe that helps. Then it's like McCormick. You hope you're hitting on Max's play and maybe Dunkers, and you look like there's a scenario where McCormick's your fifth best, your quote unquote, I hate using this word for it, worst starting offensive lineman, but that's a pretty damn good worst starting offensive lineman. But then you give your quote unquote worst starting offensive lineman a big money extension, right? Or do you say we're investing in the offensive line? That's great that we have our fifth guy would be the second or third guy on a lot of teams. That's an awesome place to be, but that's a lot of money you get to devote to one position. But again, the good problem to have, because that means all three of them had stayed healthy this coming year and are still ascending players.
1: And this is Omar's strength, right? Yeah. Is working this cap, and the Steelers have a lot of cap space to work with right now. And the big key for them, Chris, too, is now and for the very foreseeable future, I'll say, they ain't going to pay that quarterback position really anything of significance. Rodgers, $15 million, maybe a bit more. I know he can negotiate something more, but still, it ain't going to break the bank.
0: It's still not going to be what other teams are
1: doing. Aller and Howard are your other options. Rudolph, they're not making anything. Then the next year you draft another rookie. He ain't making anything for three or four years. So they're in a good spot as far as the money is concerned. When we come back, to wrap up the show, Chris and I discuss, have the Cleveland Browns gotten even softer, if that's possible? That's next on the Steelers Blitz on Steelers Nation Radio, part of the Steelers Audio Network.
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6: 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John Stallworth.
7: I often ask myself and even ask guys I play with him about the Steeler type player. Did we draft those type players, or would they come into the environment and become immersed in an environment and it becomes a part of them? I don't know which one it was, but I think that the fact that we blended so well together as a team, that we went through some difficult times as a team, helped us. You know, people look at those years that we won the Super Bowls over that 6 or 7 year span, they think everything was all rosy, but we had issues. We were just tight enough, close enough to get through that. We had the leadership and on the field and within the coaching staff to get over things like that, to get through those difficult situations. When you play, you don't think about history. You think about today. And what you got to do today. You don't think about what's going to happen after you're gone, how this team is going to be looked at, or how you're going to be looked at years from now. You think about today and doing the job you have to do today and being the best you could possibly be today. I was drafted in the fourth round, and I got a phone call, I think from Myron Cope, to tell me I'd been drafted by the Steelers. And Myron asked me a few questions, and that was it. I mean, there was, you know, I hung the phone up, and I called my mom and told her I'd been drafted. Looking back on it, kind of comical that it would be Myron Cope that gave me a call.
8: And right down the middle of the field went John Stallworth.
7: The personal relationships, I think, stand out in my mind more than anything. Those relationships built with teammates and friends and things that you grow from and you learn from, those are the big moments. Those are the times that when I think back over 14 years in Pittsburgh, those are things that readily come to mind.
6: The Steelers Legend Series on SNR.
9: Chris, the Cleveland Browns have sunk to even lower depths than you could have possibly imagined. They have betrayed their AFC North identity. We knew that this was coming.

0: But today it has been kind of official, right? The announcement has been made. It has been declared. AI images have been posted onto the internet.
1: They had a groundbreaking yesterday.
0: The shovel went into the ground.
1: Yeah, apparently, yes.
0: The Browns.
1: The politicians wear the hats and things.
0: Oh,
1: you know?
0: Yeah, the hard hats. Yeah, yeah. The Cleveland Browns hard hats, like the helmet. It's just so
1: Which means
0: great.
1: You can go to a dollar store and get an orange thing. You don't have to get the logo.
0: I love it so much. Anyway, it's not just that they're breaking ground and building a new stadium, though, Chris. They are building a domed stadium in the AFC North.
1: Boo.
0: We all remember, we wish we forget about it, but we all remember the Jameis Winston Thursday night game a couple of years back in Cleveland with the lake effect snow coming in at halftime and it just completely snowing sideways. I mean, it was a blizzard that appeared in the middle of that game and the Steelers lost to Jameis Winston, but it was still just such an unbelievable event to marvel at. That will no longer be the case in Cleveland. Its time is numbered as far as games like that are concerned as they put the dome up. Where do you land on this dome versus no dome debate? Because we're picking on the Browns right now because they're front and center. They're in the target. They're the team that's acting like this. But this isn't like a Cleveland Browns thing. This is something that I think is picking up steam around the NFL. And you might see a lot of teams go to a domed stadium as opposed to the elements.
1: Well, for my opinion, let me refer to a man of repute, Mr. Art Rooney II, who was quoted actually to the DV Morning Show, not far from where we're at right now, last week, was asked about the Browns building a dome and will the Steelers ever build a dome? Not in my lifetime. I like that.
0: That's pretty definitive,
1: yeah,
0: huh?
1: There's not really ambiguity.
0: There's no
1: there.
0: Ambiguity.
1: Like,
0: oh, well, things change.
1: Yeah, we'll
0: things like
1: that.
0: As long as my heart's beating in my chest,
1: yes.
0: That ain't happening.
1: Over my dead. I will stand in front of the bulldozer. I don't care. I'll be wheeled out
0: like
1: there
0: it's
1: if Tiananmen I have to.
0: Tiananmen Square almost.
1: Yeah. Yes, exactly. So the football is an outdoor sport as far as I'm concerned. I think most Pittsburghers would agree. Nothing better than going out and seeing a game with the snow flying. It's a lot of fun on those kind of days. So anybody who is an outdoor football advocate like I am and like most of Pittsburgh is has a strong advocate or a strong leader here. I mean, it doesn't go higher up in the food chain of Pittsburgh football than Art Rooney II.
0: Yes.
1: And he literally says, over my dead body, will there be a dome built here? So that's good news if you like snow football. The Bills kind of split the difference, and obviously it snows a heck of a lot more in Buffalo than it does even here.
0: Yeah, what's the thing with the Bills now? They have this new architectural marvel where the wind doesn't come into the stadium because of but you can still see the sky when you look up.
1: Yes.
0: It's not open.
1: So the snow will still fall on the field.
0: But it won't be windy.
1: Yes, it won't be windy, and because that was kind of crazy, the whole shovel your own seats, the playoff game, the Steelers a few years back.
0: So that was fun.
1: Yeah, it was fun. Easy for me to say when I have to do it myself, but yeah, so that all will be. So it's
0: weren't you watching from the press box?
1: Yes.
0: And filming them?
1: yeah.
0: So they were trudging through,
1: showing off my warm.
0: They could see the steam vapors from your coffee right in front of you as you were cheersing them. Hello, it's so nice in here. Look, I'm in a t-shirt because it's so warm.
1: Looking like the old Russian hat with the covering their ears. They're all out there. I'm like, they couldn't bring in shovels. They were using
0: cardboard
1: thing.
0: And then they were just using their bodies. They were just yes. pushing through. Like
1: a human
0: dad
1: snowplow.
0: Would get in front of the family and be like, get behind me, kids! And just start pushing.
1: Yes, it was funny to see for sure. But that's what, so it got brought up to a point. Joe Starkey pointed this out in TribLive.com. Please read the website.
0: Nice plug.
1: That by 2031 now, a majority of NFL teams will have a dome. Think about that. A majority of teams. Now, some of them are retractable, but obviously, that means if it's snowing, I assume that means they're going to be closed. So 17 out of 32, if I want to get them right, Tennessee, Cleveland, Chicago.
0: Are all building ones actively.
1: Yes, or at least certainly in the high level. Yeah, Tennessee is certainly being built up. They broke ground yesterday in Cleveland.
0: And they're getting the Super Bowl. Isn't that the rumor? That Nashville's going to get the Super Bowl?
1: Oh, I'm sure Nashville will get it, yeah. That's
0: once you get the dome, you're going to get the Super
1: Bowl. Yes, you'll get one. That's the thing, though. They're doing all this, and I get it. The logic behind it, put simply, is Cleveland now
0: can host the Super Bowl.
1: Yeah, host the Super Bowl and host the Final Four. But if you're Cleveland, with all due respect to Cleveland, why don't I respect to Cleveland? No, but no due respect to Cleveland because they don't deserve any. They're going to get one Super Bowl and one Final Four, maybe a Final Four. I don't even guarantee that.
0: Honestly, I would.
1: And then they'll never be back again. There's no way they're going to put two Super Bowls in Cleveland. And even they might even get that. But
0: I was going to say, like, what do you see more likely, a Final Four or a Super Bowl, as far as that Cleveland is concerned, like that marketplace is concerned? I don't know. That's a

0: pretty good. I know the women's Final Four was in Cleveland just a couple of years ago when Caitlin Clark was there. My wife went out there to see her play. So they've hosted that Final Four before, but that's, you can host that in the Cavs building where the, the Cavs, you don't need an extra, giant mausoleum to sports to do that. So I don't know. That's honestly nothing that we have to debate about. It's just a weird thing that popped into my head of the either or aspect, but you're right. That is what is so attractive to every team around the NFL is the events that you can now open yourself up to hosting. Because after the New York Super Bowl outside, I don't think they're ever going to do a Super Bowl outside again.
1: Yeah, I don't. Yeah, New York obviously is New York. So I think that's why it happened was it's New York City. So there's a natural allure or natural event.
0: Yeah, but they won't go cold weather outside ever again.
1: I mean, and Nashville is kind of an event city or a touristy city. Oh, yeah. So it'll definitely work in Nashville, I'm sure. I mean, Chicago is a big enough city. I'm sure if they build a dome, they'll get a Super Bowl.
0: Oh, I think Chicago would be on like the very short list to immediately get a Super Bowl once they get a dome.
1: Cleveland, I would, because I just feel like the league, they give one to Detroit, twice to Detroit when they open up domes. They gave one to Minnesota when they opened up a dome 30 whatever years ago.
0: It just seems like the trend, and maybe that's what these teams are thinking. Like, there's a lot of evidence that you open up a dome, the league comes knocking for the Super Bowl.
1: Yeah, but it's usually only a one and done, though. For those cases. Like Jacksonville got a Super Bowl because they built a new stadium. That's not a dome, but it's the Southern. I'm just talking about if you build a new stadium, either a dome or a Southern city, you'll get one as like a token, and then they never come.
0: Noticing there's a rotation with like the Candlesticks. I guess it's Levi Stadium now in San Fran. Yeah. They go back to that one.
1: Yes.
0: Tampa Bay, Raymond James Stadium. Yeah, they go back to that one.
1: Yeah,
0: L.A., SoFi.
1: New Orleans and Miami, you're always going to be in
0: Atlanta,
1: the rotation.
0: They all go back to those ones. Yeah. Whereas Minnesota, those are one-offs.
1: Yeah,
0: Detroit, the bus comes home.
1: Cleveland is not, I mean, why am I saying all due respect? I don't respect Cleveland. I'm not trying to bash Cleveland when I say this, but I guarantee there's not going to be multiple Super Bowls in Cleveland.
0: No, I think you're right about that. It's just, now, when it comes to the AFC and the NFC North, I mean, those are the teams that, the divisions and the teams that are so tied as far as geography is concerned, the most in the NFL. I think those are your most intense rivals. And those are your, you know, they're the North divisions. They play like, you know, it's the Game of Thrones, like the North. I never watched the show. I'm making a terrible reference here. But I feel like that was a thing on that show. And winter is a big deal on that show and all the weather and blah, blah, blah, blah, blah. What a terrible reference I'm making from like 30,000 feet. Like one of the most popular shows ever. I never watched it, but it snowed a lot, right, in the North. But those teams, you know, their identity is outdoor football, except for the Lions. The Lions are like the only one out there that play outdoors, but Minnesota was, Minnesota does too, actually. I take that back. Yeah, Minnesota and the Lions. Why does Minnesota play indoors now? I feel like they should play outdoors. But the Bears and the Packers, like their identity is seeing that breath outside and those shots of the offensive line, like breathing, like flame breathing dragons. There's another Game of Thrones reference. And Pittsburgh, Cleveland, Cincinnati, Baltimore to an extent. They're all supposed to be like that too. Baltimore's a little bit closer to the south, but you remember the Mason Rudolph typhoon game? Like it can get crazy weather down there in Baltimore. So that's kind of always been like the backbone to these divisions, to a lot of these iconic teams in the division. And the Browns and the Bears, of course, are really breaking away from that.
1: And you don't think of Kansas City being a cold or weather place, but they had that negative degree
0: where
1: game.
0: They beat the Dolphins before it even started because it was like two degrees outside.
1: And the SeaWorld playoff game was delayed because of ice storm. But my angle with that is just Arrowhead is such an iconic place and it's such a cool atmosphere and it's a very college-like. It's probably the most college-like atmosphere in the NFL in terms of tailgating. And it's just a real shame that we're losing Arrowhead in terms of it's not on the level of Lambeau for
0: it's
1: the history,
0: sad,
1: but it is like sad to lose that.
0: It's a monument
1: for just this monolith of a corporate cold.
0: Yeah, it is a monument as far as an NFL stadium is concerned.
1: Yeah, it's gonna be sad that that's gone. Yeah.
0: No doubt about it. And Cleveland is putting a dome on their stadium, the first AFC North team to do so. That'll do it for us on the Steelers Blitz. Chris and I will be back again on Monday. Enjoy your weekend. Thanks for listening as always. And this has been the Steelers Blitz on Steelers Nation Radio, a part of the Steelers Audio Network.
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0: Williamson with you for the next 2 hours. As Matt, it's the end of a week.
1: Yeah.
0: It's a new month. And maybe kind of, I shouldn't say the end of a draft conversation and rookies and all that, but I think the last
1: kind of becomes the off season.
0: The last week that it's kind of at the forefront here.
1: Still. Yeah, exactly. There'll be some things. I was just thinking about it on the way over here. I was listening to a fantasy podcast. It starts to kind of become fantasy season a little bit, and you get some OTA things, but it does slow down. And yeah, like I'm doing a series on my other podcast where we're going division by division, breaking down those drafts pretty heavy for the next 2 weeks or so. And really digging in six-rounders, fifth-rounders, things like that, to the Commanders and Cowboys, et cetera. But all in all, that's sort of behind us now.
0: Yep.
1: You know? I mean, this week's about wraps that up.
0: It is. It'll be a little quietish, but we also, a couple weeks here, we'll have the schedule release.
1: Yeah.
0: We'll have rookie mini-camps and mini-camps that'll get rolling, all that good stuff. So we are going to quieter NFL time, but we all know this league also does a great job of never really going quiet.
1: There'll be something going on.
0: And there's always kind of something on the horizon. I don't know exactly when that schedule release date is going to be, but it'll be sometime in the next couple weeks here, I would imagine. It's usually kind of right in the middle of May.
1: These next 2 months are when I really dig into, like, analytics stuff too, and deep takes, and you know, now it's a little different with the new coaching staff. It's not like, well, they're going to run things back exactly the same. They're definitely not. So that'd be kind of fun too.
0: Yeah, absolutely. You're right. So kind of a fun day that we have planned today. We will hear a little bit. Missy Matthews has been doing a great series of one-on-ones with the Steelers draft picks. Some really fun stuff in there. We'll bring you some of that audio today.
1: There's some personable dudes.
0: They sure are.
1: Yeah.
0: They sure are. I want to have some, speaking of fantasy football, a fantasy football conversation with you in hour number two about the rookies and fantasy football value.
1: I know that we're not going to dig deep into this, but the show I was listening to was Underdogs was doing their running back ranks, you know, after the draft. And what's crazy is I hadn't thought about this for I'm not in fantasy mode yet.
0: Sure.
1: I'm actually going to be in a dynasty draft this weekend, so I have to kind of start paying attention. But they're like, this running back class for fantasy is loaded. And I'm like, why? Nobody came in the league other than Love that's really noteworthy, and it's teammate Price. But everyone's like, everyone's running it back. There's no one has any competition. You know, like last year, Bajel Tootin's competing with ATN, or, you know, like all these guys have set roles. You know, there's like 28 deep of I can start that guy. It's never like that in fantasy.
0: And it's weird. Yeah, right. Looking for running backs.
1: It's interesting. Yeah,
0: we will do some more fantasy football.
1: We will,
0: conversation,
1: but that, a little this bit struck today, me today. Yeah,
0: certainly in the weeks to come. But where I want to start with you, Matt, is I think kind of the last piece of Steelers draft related developments that we haven't really touched on barely at all, and that is, of course, the undrafted free agents that the Steelers have agreed to terms with for those. I'm sure most of you, again, you're listening to a football show in May. You're familiar with undrafted free agents, UDFAs.
1: Yeah.
0: But it's essentially the guys that the Steelers bring in who were undrafted. Undrafted free agents, rookies, finished with their collegiate time that will now be joining the Pittsburgh Steelers. Jalen Warren was one of these UDFAs.
1: Steelers have had more success than most teams.
0: They sure have.
1: With these guys. And they give them an opportunity.
0: Ramon Foster was a UDFA.
1: Yeah, I mean,
0: there's been a lot of those guys. Even guys who were kind of a flash in the pan, like a Beanie Bishop, you know, who came in, had one good year for you.
1: But you got something out of him for nothing.
0: Got something out of him.
1: Willie Parker. I mean, like, there's
0: Willie
1: a
0: Parker
1: lot of them.
0: Is,
1: right.
0: the,
1: yeah, yeah.
0: Is one of the ultimate
1: James
0: examples.
1: James Harrison.
0: Certainly.
1: Yeah, right.
0: And James Harrison. Some really great ones. And it's always kind of interesting to me. There's years where teams add a handful of these guys. You know, it kind of all depends on what your roster looks like and how many draft picks you have. And we obviously know the Steelers have roster turnover, but not a massive amount this offseason.
1: Yeah.
0: And they did have 10 draft picks.
1: I say a lot of draft picks gets in the way, too.
0: Pretty high number. So, Matt, six undrafted
1: Real quick
0: free
1: before
0: agents.
1: I want to tell a story before you get to that, too, because the other
0: how
1: thing,
0: this works.
1: Too. Yeah, because I did this. And the other thing is a lot of those young dudes from camp last year that we put the label on, I hope he's here next year, guys. I think there's more of them than we realize, too. So I don't know if there's a lot of room for UDFAs for this team in particular that you really are excited to bring to camp. Also, drafting a quarterback, you're not just going to throw a camp arm in the mix, I imagine. You know, sometimes they just do that, get a cheapie.
0: Sure.
1: But this is how it worked the year I was with the Browns. Was strangely, well, the Browns took Braylon Edwards with the third pick overall. That was our highest ranked player.

0: We wide receiver was a problem. Everything was a problem, Mary. So we pretty much knew we weren't drafting any more receivers. You took one first round, and you had needs everywhere. So, Matt, you're in charge. This was my job. You know, you're in charge of getting us three UDFAs at the wide receiver position, and here's 10 grand in signing bonus to give to people, which at the time was more than other teams were spending. That doesn't sound like much, and it isn't. And there are teams that now give more than that. But at the time, the Browns weren't afraid to spend. So sixth round or so, I'm looking at our board, and I'm calling agents or, you know, going, hey, you, yes, we drafted one in the first round, but it became like recruiting for Pitt for me. I was like, we're not very good. Your guy could probably make this team. Don't go to the Steelers.
1: Don't go to Penn State, all right, or right. Ohio State. Come play for us.
0: Yeah, don't go to the Steelers. They were 15-1. You know, you can come play for us. Yes, Braylon's going to be our number one, but we got other spots. So it came down to Josh Cribbs was, I gave him like $9,000 and two other schlubs each split $1,000 or whatever because he was right up the street at Kent State. And he ended up
2: pretty
0: sticking
2: good
0: and being a really good returner. And, you know, he hurt Steelers a couple times, you know.
2: He sure did.
0: Yeah.
2: And so you can all blame Matt Williamson for that one.
0: Yep.
2: But yeah, that's.
0: And Paul Warfield, he's the one that sealed the deal. He was one of our scouts at the time, you know.
2: That's how this works. You start to get towards the end of the draft, and hey, if your number doesn't get called here in these next 30 picks,
0: wouldn't you rather come here? And sometimes you'd rather not get picked
2: because then you can kind of pick the situation.
0: Yeah, yeah,
2: and
0: yeah.
2: You can look at it and you can go to okay, you and your agent.
0: I can make that team. Yeah,
2: this team has a clear cut wide receiver one, but after that, there's a lot of opportunity. Right. You can make that roster.
0: They don't have any returners. You know, you can be the number one returner.
2: Yes, as opposed to like if you were to wind up in Cincinnati and they've got all these established mm-hmm. wide receivers, and it's going to be next to
0: there's
2: impossible.
0: One
2: for
0: roster spot for 10 guys.
2: Exactly right.
0: Receiver.
2: Exactly pick, right. You know? So six, a smaller number, I think, than we usually see from the Steelers.
0: Yeah.
2: But again, there's rhyme to that reason. When you look at just, I think, as you mentioned, too, all the things that I mentioned, plus the Evan Halls and the J.J. Galbraiths and those guys. That were at camp
0: their
2: last year.
0: Their story's not written yet.
2: That their story is not written yet. Six undrafted free agents. Devin Boykin, corner out of National Champion, Indiana.
0: I'll take anyone from the Hoosiers.
2: Completely agree.
0: Yeah.
2: Dalen Carnell, linebacker from Mizzou. Big school guys again here.
0: Pull back the curtain. I haven't seen this list. I haven't heard of either one of these guys, but immediately you have to think special teams with a corner and a linebacker.
2: A name that we did hear yesterday from our friend Mike DeFabo was Kevin Jobbity Jr.
0: Yeah.
2: He's the defensive lineman from Syracuse.
0: Real good tester, he was saying, right?
2: Yes, that is what he said. Apparently, he did outstanding work at the Syracuse Pro Day.
0: Okay.
2: Laith Margin, a kicker from Kansas.
0: So that's just to make Boz's life easier. They do that every year.
2: Every year.
0: But that's a good spot for Laith.
2: Ben Sauls last year, you know, absolutely.
0: Because he's going to kick in the preseason. He's actually going to get tape. There's a lot of teams he could go to that wouldn't. He just swing his leg once in a while in practice and never enhance his stock. But the Steelers have this rapport with agents. Like, we don't want to use up Boz. Your guy can actually put something on tape for and maybe stick. And there's been a couple guys that have.
2: They can point to Ben Sauls from last year.
0: The guy
2: was with Steelers in camp, got a ton of reps in preseason, ends up getting an opportunity with the Giants and sticks on there.
0: Yeah, he might have a good career.
2: Lake McRae, tight end from USC.
0: I would definitely think there's a spot for a tight end.
2: He's
0: to get involved.
2: He'd be an interesting one. And Shimon Metayer, tight end out of Arizona State. So
0: two tight ends
2: both from the kind of southwest corridor there in Arizona State and USC. So those are the six. Here's a quick little snapshot on each of those guys from Teresa Varley, of course, of Steelers.com. Devin Boykin, the corner out of Indiana, played in all 16 games last year, finished with 59 tackles, 7 passes defense, 2 interceptions, and a sack. So a productive year for him.
0: Mm-hmm.
2: Dalen Carnell, the linebacker from Mizzou, 56 career appearances, 174 tackles, 19.5 TFLs, 3 sacks, 5 interceptions, 29 pass defensed.
0: Wow.
2: 4 forced fumbles in his 56 career games at Missouri.
0: That's pretty good resume.
2: That's some real production there. Kevin Jobbity Jr., the D lineman from Syracuse, 38 games in his career for Syracuse. 83 tackles, 20 TFLs, 10 sacks, forced fumble, PBU, and played a big role for Syracuse this past season, where he had 5 sacks his senior year and 6 TFLs. Let's see here. Laith Margin, the kicker from Kansas.

0: Spent the majority of his career with East Carolina, transferred to Kansas last year, 14 of 17 on field goals, perfect 40 for 40 on extra points, hit a school record 14 straight field goals for the Jayhawks last year.
1: Okay.
0: And then the
2: pretty
0: two
2: good.
0: Yeah, not bad. And then the two tight ends, Lake McRae out of USC, 51 games in his collegiate career, 97 receptions, over 1,100 yards, 7 touchdowns. This past year, played in all 12 games for USC, 30 catches, 450 yards, and 4 touchdowns. Pretty good senior mm-hmm. year for him. And Shimon Metayer, I believe is how he pronounces that last name, the tight end from Arizona State, started his college career at Cincinnati, played the last 2 years for ASU. 43 appearances in his collegiate career, 94 receptions, 971 yards, 14 touchdowns
1: wow.
0: in his collegiate career.
1: Okay.
0: Also had 2 carries for 28 yards last year for Arizona State.
1: Those tight ends in particular intrigue me. Yeah, I mean, there could be a practice squad spot or maybe even the final spot on the roster if you do something on special teams. Okay, I'm all ears. And after what Mike said yesterday, too, I mean, the defensive lineman sounds like there could be some upside there.
0: Yeah, and what I like about all those guys, big school guys, a lot of experience.
1: Yeah, yeah, that did stand out.
0: You know, and I don't like to, because I hate so much of what college football and in general college athletics has become and kind of the it's almost like Major League Baseball in an instance. You know, it's like you could start at one of these smaller programs, but eventually you're going to trickle up to a Yankees.
1: Garrett Cole goes to the Yankees or whatever.
0: Or a Dodgers or a Mets or a, you know, Cubs, one of these big market teams. And it's kind of become like that in college sports, which has ruined a little bit of the kind of
1: homegrown developed.
0: Yeah, and I think just the romanticism of college sports. You know, we see a lot less guys drafted from these small schools now in the NFL. If you've watched March Madness the last 2 years, Matt.
1: Yeah, yeah.
0: The Cinderella's on life support.
1: Cinderella's in trouble, yeah.
0: There's almost no Cinderella's
1: turned into a pumpkin, yeah.
0: anymore, because if these guys have a great year at Old Dominion instead of staying there for 4 years like they would have in the past, and now they
1: transfer up.
0: Now they end up at Pitt or West Virginia or mm-hmm. Kentucky or, you know, a bigger power program. But with that, I think you get a lot of these guys now who have a ton of experience. And
1: that's a good point. Yeah.
0: You get all these guys have you see it. They've got dozens of appearances at big time programs. And so, hey, I think that's those six guys. I'm not going to act like either of us are experts on them, Matt, but I think they all seem like they have viable resumes and mm-hmm. A type of
1: I
0: guy
1: like what I heard. Positions make sense.
0: That you want to see in these settings.
1: Right. You know? Like, you'd almost always bring in undrafted free agent offensive linemen. But that room's really full right now. You know,
0: speaking to what you were saying earlier, if you're an agent of one of these undrafted offensive linemen, you might be saying, I don't know if I can
1: use a first or third round pick on those guys, right? But my guy's not going to get any attention.
0: They've got two other first round tackles and a second round center. And
1: it's not an attractive spot for an undrafted free agent offensive lineman.
0: Exactly right.
1: And even though the Steelers have offensive line coaches galore, I want them working with Max. You know?
0: And then you're looking at it too, like they got Spencer Anderson, they got Brock Hoffman, they got, I mean, you know what I
1: right.
0: mean?
1: I'm not making this team.
0: I'm not making this right. roster. I'd have to have a great training camp and preseason to maybe even make a practice mm-hmm. squad. I'm going to go to X instead, where they have
1: most
0: much
1: other
0: more
1: teams.
0: Needs on yeah. The, yeah, much yeah. more needs on the offensive line. So that's the snapshot of the Steelers undrafted free agents as we get started here on a Friday. I want to kind of piggyback off of that, Matt, and let's talk some Rookie of the Year candidates across the National Football League when we return. Just getting started here on a Friday. Wes Shuler, Matt Williamson, it is The Drive, Steelers Nation Radio on the Steelers Audio Network.
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10: You know, I was only in college for 2 years. So, you know, my first game, I was still basically a kid. And, you know, you get a chance to go out and play with the likes of, like, you know, Jerome, Cordell, playing against the Baltimore Ravens, and, you know, Ray Lewis and Rod Woodson. Like, these guys are, like, Hall of Famers. And here I am, you know, 24 months removed from graduating high school to playing with guys that I admire and that I looked up to. You know it's an out-of-body experience because, you know, you don't know whether to go over and ask these guys for the autograph or what, because I was basically still a kid. There's nothing like Sunday morning here. You know, you can feel it and you can smell it. And like you can't get to the locker room fast enough to put your helmet on and run out on the field and see, you know, the fans swinging those terrible towels. You know, I kind of get goosebumps just thinking about it, you know, how special it was. And, you know, there's 32 teams in this league, and I can't imagine a greater feeling, you know, running out of a tunnel. They live, eat, and breathe football here. And you don't understand it until you leave, because you think it's just normal to you because that's all that you know. Until you go somewhere, and you're like, the fans are not the same, but the fans here are the best.
9: The Steelers Legend Series on SNR.

0: Matt, I don't know if it's safe to say that we are, how do I want to put this, enlist season just yet.
1: It's not quite list season.
0: But we're
1: list season's a tough season as a writer.
0: Starting to flirt with it a little bit?
1: I'm starting to get a little bit of it, yeah.
0: List season, I feel like, is like after Memorial Day until about the start of training camp.
1: Yes. Who's the top 20 quarterbacks in the league?
0: Yes. Yeah. And we'll do some of that.
1: How could you have him 19? He should be 16.
0: We'll do some of that.
1: Oh, we will.
0: You'll laugh, actually. I meant to tell you this yesterday, but earlier this week, I think it might have been Wednesday night or Tuesday night or something like that. I'm much like, you know, you do from time to time. I'm sitting in the basement. I'm watching some TV. I'm, you know, for whatever reason, you get that jolt of creative juice and energy.
1: Something comes to you, yeah.
0: I'm jotting down some off-season topic ideas, you know, just evergreen stuff to save for a rainy day.
1: Yep.
0: And I was actually going back through the note. Anyone who has an iPhone or, you know, use Apple products, you know, there's notes, right? And it's nice because it kind of syncs between your phone and your computer. And so a lot of times I'll randomly jot something down on my phone and then I'll go back and research it more.
1: Okay.
0: You know, that's kind of how Around Campus started, you know, over the summer was you and I talking about some names during training camp and I jot them down and then I go home and I do more research and put it all together.
1: Put it all together, yeah.
0: I was looking back at old stuff, and I actually still, in my notes from like 6 years ago, all the random, I mean, I was going to say random nonsense. It's not nonsense, but just content filler that Motes and I used during COVID.
1: So wow.
0: I still have my top 10 at every position for the Steelers. I've got like my all-time Steelers
1: team.
0: My AFC North.
1: Oh, let's dig in.
0: Team.
1: Yeah.
0: So we'll get into some of that during list season and all that stuff too.
1: Absolutely.
0: We'll have some.
1: And again, fun. We're open to suggestions too this time of year, you know.
0: We've got
1: you want to hear.
0: Gotten a couple good ones on Twitter that I think we'll definitely get to at some point. But Matt, I wanted to discuss with you here today.
1: That's cool. You still have all that stuff.
0: It was so funny. I was like, thank the Lord I didn't delete all this.
1: Right, right. Like, tweak it, but you might not agree with it still. But yeah, at least exactly it's still there.
0: You know, that was 5-6 years ago. Cam Hayward and TJ Watt and guys like that might have moved around a little
1: bit
0: on their all-time rankings and things like that. So yeah, we'll have some fun with some of that stuff when we get to the dog days of summer. But for now, still off the back of this draft, plenty to talk about. And Matt, rookie of the year candidates, of course, offensive rookie of the year, defensive rookie of the year for this upcoming draft class. And I think there's some fun conversation here.
1: Yeah, this is Ben Solak put this together, who I think does a really, really good job.
0: Yes.
1: But I haven't really scanned through it, but I have been thinking about it off the top of my head anyway. Because again, I'm starting to flirt with fantasy and obviously the offensive, it's not going to be a guard. It's going to be rookie of the year. I mean, who's going to be the productive dudes? And frankly, I think it's a very down year for rookies in fantasy, rookie of the year candidates, especially on offense. But I'm interested what he has to say about it. I want to talk through some of these guys. You know, where are you putting your money, you know?
0: And I think particularly for the offense, Matt, these conversations become more interesting when it's not a quarterback class that has 4 or 5 or 6 first-round picks.
1: It's going to be Caleb or Bay or Jaden.
0: Or know, it's right, going to be Baker or Josh Allen or Lamar or Sam Darnold. You know, like those years where there's 4 or 5 quarterbacks picked in the first round, you're like, it would almost be shocking if one of these guys is not rookie of the year just because of the nature of the position.
1: If you can start most of the games and not fall on your face, you're pretty strong.
0: Exactly
1: like,
0: right.
1: Like Shuck ended up making a late push, and he was a midseason starter. I remember the year that Baker and Saquon were both rookies. Baker won, and I had a real problem with it. He had a good year, but Saquon was way better start to finish, you know, but one's a quarterback.
0: Last year's the kind of different where it ends up being Tet McMillan, and not saying that he didn't have a solid rookie season,
1: but it blow your doors off. It was
0: exactly
1: good,
0: right. You know, and then Carson Schwechinger, again, who had a really good rookie season, but he's a third round off ball linebacker, didn't blow your doors off, really good player. But I think we could potentially see that again this year.
1: I could too, yeah.
0: Not Tet McMillan and Carson Schwechinger are good players. I'd take them both on the Steelers right now.
1: Of course.
0: But it's not, I think they were both kind of not to the same magnitude of what we typically see in offensive and defensive rookie of the year.
1: Agreed.
0: So I think you have to start the conversation with Fernando Mendoza.
1: Yes, but
0: what if he doesn't start day one?
1: I don't think
0: right
1: he's going to.
0: And he might not.
1: I mean, they've pretty publicly said that. I know Brady's a huge believer.

0: believer in wait your turn, you know, learn.
1: Which this I can't argue with that.
0: No,
1: logic.
0: And I think that's why Cousins is there. So if he plays 8 to 10 games, can he really win it? I mean, he'd have to be pretty darn impressive.
1: He'd have to light it up.
0: He'd have to light it up.
1: I would say if he's the starter before Halloween,
0: he's got a shot.
1: He's got a real shot.
0: Yeah.
1: Because that would mean he would miss 5 or 6 games. He could still play double-digit games.
0: And finish the season strong. And
1: noticeable uptick in the offense when he took over and all that stuff.
0: Yeah, and we know how these awards work, too. It's what have you done for me lately? People forget about that first month a little bit.
1: It's like the Heisman Trophy, right? Yeah. September does not mean the same as November.
0: Of course. there's definitely a chance, but usually the first overall quarterback has to be the leader in the clubhouse for the award, and I don't know that he should be.
1: I think the three clear-cut, you know, if we're just looking Vegas odds type, would have to be Mendoza, Jeremiah Love, and Carnell Tate. Those are the three biggest favorites in Las Vegas.
0: Okay, and I would agree with that. I mean, Love, you would think, should be far and away the number one. It's just such a bad situation.
1: It's a bad situation in the sense of he doesn't have much around him.
0: Right.
1: It's a good situation in the sense of they're going to lean on him early and often.
0: But we said the same thing about Genty, and if no one's blocking for him, it's like, man, it doesn't matter what you do.
1: Now,
0: I think he catches more balls than Genty, which will definitely help. But, like, trust me, the fantasy community was not happy that Love ended up in Arizona.
1: Oh, I believe it.
0: I mean, it's like it's a bad organization, no O-line, no quarterback. This smells like Genty a year ago. Everyone wanted Kansas City, you know, a couple months ago.
1: Even Tennessee.
0: Oh, yeah, yeah. You know, so this was worst case scenario. Washington would have been good, you know.
1: Those are the three favorites. And then here's
0: I understand Tate, but, I mean, they got Wandale Robinson, they got Ridley. Not that those guys are tremendous, but I don't know that he's going to have 1,200 yards. Like, I'd be shocked if he has a Tet McMillan season.
1: I agree with you on that.
0: And Tet didn't have the best rookie year you've ever seen either.
1: No, he had a good rookie season.
0: Fine. Yeah,
1: but,
0: yeah.
1: But not a blow-your-doors-off rookie season. Long shots. And I like this by Solak, actually. He says you can go ahead and scratch Kenyon Sadiq off the list. Nothing against him, but a tight end.
0: They never win it.
1: Tight end has not won Rookie of the Year in the NFL since.
0: What's crazy is Brock Bowers had the best rookie season ever, but he didn't because Jaden Daniels won it that year.
1: Jaden Daniels was awesome too. Yeah.
0: Pitts didn't win it. Man,
1: I'll give you a hint.
0: Is it pre 1980?
1: It was before you were born, Matt.
0: I would say, is it like Ditka?
1: It's Mike Ditka.
0: Okay, wow.
1: Ditka was the last tight end to win rookie of the year.
0: And I don't think an offensive lineman ever had.
1: And that was before the AFL-NFL merger.
0: Yes.
1: So that's a fair point by Solak there. So the three favorites, here are the others that deserve consideration. And not a lot of surprises on here.
0: No, it's going to be the high picks, I'm sure.
1: A lot of wide receivers. Jordan Tyson on the list.
0: Yeah, and nice compliment to Olave there and could have a real solid year.
1: And if Shuck takes a step forward.
0: Yeah, yeah. Line's good.
1: They could have a good offense.
0: Offense could
1: Kellen
0: be good,
1: Moore
0: period.
1: And everything yeah, yeah, there. Yeah. Mekhi Lemon is on the list, which is an interesting one to me.
0: Yeah.
1: Because even if they trade
0: I think Brown goes.
1: AJ
0: yeah.
1: Brown a month from now, like we all assume at the beginning of June. They view Devonta Smith, and I think rightfully so, as a top 10 receiver in the NFL.
0: Yes.
1: He can do JSN type things if we give him the opportunity. Then you combine it with the
0: they don't throw a lot.
1: Kind of the volatility around Hurts and that offense in general. Mm-hmm. Is Mekhi Lemon going to get enough targets and enough spin in that offense to win an award like this?
0: I was having this conversation or similar to it earlier today. Their first two picks were Lemon and Eli Stowers, the tight end who's really just a big slot receiver. And both those guys do their best work between the numbers, middle of the field. Hurts throws over the middle less and pretty much worse than any real starting quarterback in the league. I'm not sure what the vision is there.
1: They're
0: you
1: also
0: know, right.
1: a very run-heavy team. Still.
0: Run-heavy team. Goddard's in the mix. They've added some other receivers, Hollywood Brown, guys like that. I just don't know that Lemon's going to get that many targets.
1: I agree with you on that. Two more wide receivers. KC Concepcion, of course.
0: If they have okay quarterback play or just even below average, he could definitely lead the team in
1: receptions. He'd be wide receiver one then.
0: Yeah, there's not much in his way.
1: No, there is not. And so
0: I might put a buck on that one.
1: I certainly see that one. And then Omar Cooper Jr., the other wide receiver listed.
0: Okay.
1: You know,
0: it's a little bit of a bet on Geno, which I think is a good bet.
1: But they've got Garrett Wilson. They've got Breece Hall. They've got some eyes to take attention away from him.
0: Yes. Now,
1: Mason Taylor.
0: Right. No, I like their skill guys.
1: And Kenyon Sadiq.
0: I'm sure.

0: shocked that Price isn't in the top two categories for Seattle.
1: So he was the last one of the long shots.
0: Oh, okay.
1: He was the last one of the long shots, Shadarian Price.
0: I think he's more like a tier one guy. Goes to a good team. There's no competition. Charbonnet's hurt. He probably is their leading carrier from week one until who knows.
1: I'm glad you brought that up because you and I have had this conversation before. We both are very casual sports gamblers.
0: Oh, yeah. I don't know the ins and outs
1: of
0: it.
1: We do it, but we're not one of these people who's on our gambling apps every night. We're not Mike Pursuta, okay? Looking for something. It doesn't matter if it's football, hockey, baseball, always looking for something to bet on. What I like to do is, and remember, literally the last bet that I placed was on the Super Bowl, and it was for the Seattle Seahawks to score a non-offensive touchdown.
0: Okay.
1: Which they did. And it hit big for me because it was like almost plus 500, which basically, for those who don't speak the language, that means that if you bet a dollar, for every dollar you bet, you're winning $5 back, plus 500.
0: Yeah.
1: So that's a real...
0: They base it off like $100 bets. So plus 500.
1: So a $100 bet wins you 500 bucks. Those are the type of bets I like to make. Not the $100 bet wins you 100 bucks. Like, I want it to be a little bit of a long shot, but I think there's a real good chance that could happen. Yeah. And you know, those are the
0: Should be 3-1, not 5-1.
1: Exactly. And those are the type of bets, Matt, much like, you know, a fifth round draft pick or something like that. You hit on one of those and you're in great shape.
0: Oh, yeah. Pays off well.
1: And so Jadarian Price would be that guy for me because I think
0: he should be ahead of Tate.
1: He's the one who I understand him not being a bona fide favorite. But he's being plugged into a really good team, a really good offense.
0: It's nothing in his way.
1: And he's going to have a real opportunity to be a big cog in that offense.
0: Yeah, and the schedules haven't come out, but this stuff matters for these kind of awards. I bet Seattle's on national TV a lot more than the Browns.
1: Totally.
0: What I mean? Right.
1: You got to win some games.
0: Or the Cardinals.
1: You got to have some
0: profile.
1: Right.
0: Yeah, yeah. You know, Monday nighter and goes for 150, he's going to get votes.
1: Yep. They throw in... you know, total long shots. They have Denzel Boston in there. They have Drew Aller in there. You know, what happens if Aaron Rodgers is not back?
0: Yeah.
1: I
0: guess
1: get
0: Carson
1: it.
0: Beck would also
1: Carson
0: fit
1: Beck
0: that
1: is another
0: mold,
1: one,
0: right?
1: Too. Which, I mean, hey, if you're going to do super long shots, I guess.
0: I think Beck has a better chance to start games than Aller, though.
1: Mm-hmm. I would agree.
0: Or start more
1: Denzel
0: games.
1: Boston would be an interesting real
0: yeah,
1: long shot.
0: Yeah, what if he catches 10 touchdowns?
1: Yeah.
0: You know?
1: Yeah. So there's kind of the offensive side of the thing from Solak. Now on the defensive side of the football, I think this is a little bit more of an interesting conversation.
0: I haven't thought about the defense much.
1: Because there's five favorites in Solak's, which is more than on the offensive side of the
0: three
1: ball.
0: Three of them from Ohio State.
1: And as you can imagine, a lot of Ohio State guys on there. David Bailey, Arvell Reese, Mansoor Delane, Sonny Styles, and Reuben Bain Jr.
0: Okay, did you say downs?
1: I did not say downs.
0: I'm saying safeties. I don't know. Safeties and corners are tough to win it.
1: That's basically what he says here, that he doesn't have downs in his rankings at all because it's just so tough.
0: I wonder how long ago it's been since the safeties won it. I mean, you'd have to have a lot of picks. You just have to put up a lot of numbers. To cut to the chase on this one, it's almost always an edge rusher or a linebacker.
1: Almost always.
0: Yeah, which I totally get. If Bain gets 10 sacks, 12 sacks.
1: Again, you got to stand out on a stat sheet for right or wrong, because the people who are voting on these awards are not watching every single snap of every single game you play.
0: I still think I would probably pick Reese as my shortest odds. Or, no, I'm sorry, Styles.
1: Okay. I just think he'll have 100 tackles and
0: a couple picks and pass deflections, that type of stuff. Reese's role's a little murkier.
1: Because he might be doing a lot of tweener stuff.
0: Yeah, I think he'll be doing tweener stuff.
1: Will have an impact on the defense, but won't necessarily, again, show up on the stat sheet to win an award like this.
0: I like Bain and Bailey, but I don't think they're going to be like Nick Bosa's a rookie and double-digit sacks. Mm-hmm. That's asking a lot.
1: Delane's an interesting one.
0: Yeah.
1: Because what if the Chiefs' offense returns to form? Mahomes is back and healthy, and as you've mentioned, is on a vengeance. Kelsey has one last year left in him.
0: Mm-hmm.
1: They can run the ball now with Kenneth Walker, and they start to score some points again, and all of a sudden it's Kansas City's up 7, Kansas City's up 10 in the fourth quarter, and teams are throwing the ball
0: at the rook.
1: And Mansoor Delane ends up with 6 interceptions or something like that, is 5 interceptions this rookie season.
0: I'm sure they'll be on Monday Night Football a lot too.
1: No doubt.
0: You know, that type of thing, of course, even though they had a down year. Corners are tough.
1: But corners, you're going to have some interceptions and some real splash.
0: I think Sauce won it. Recently.
1: Sauce did win it. And we have had, 2 years ago, Pat Surtain won Defensive Player of the Year.
0: Mm-hmm.
1: And
0: it happens.
1: Not recently, but not forever ago, Stephon Gilmore won Defensive Player of the Year. So it does happen, but it's rare.
0: It is rare. Mel Blunt, another corner.
1: Well,
0: I mean, we were really on
1: that guy was pretty good.

0: That guy was pretty good.
1: I think I would take Styles, though, of the tier one guys.
0: I'm with you because I think he's just the one who's going to stuff the stat sheet the most.
1: Yeah.
0: Although there could be a way with what the Jets have there on that defensive front. David, as you mentioned, David Bailey ends up with 10.5 sacks or something like that his rookie year. That'll be an interesting one. The defensive rookie of the year will be a real interesting one. Here's the long shots, according to Solak. Caleb Banks from the Vikings.
1: That's a pretty long shot.
0: That's a pretty long one.
1: D tackles are tough.
0: Akeem Mesidor, which I get.
1: He could have NFL ready.
0: He could have 10 sacks.
1: Yeah.
0: Malachi Lawrence, another decent one. You know,
1: getting into shootouts and a lot of pass rush opportunities with a good offense.
0: Mm-hmm. Chris Johnson, the corner from the Dolphins.
1: Ooh, that's gonna be tough.
0: That's gonna
1: they're gonna lose a lot of games.
0: Exactly right. Although the Jets were 7-10 when Sauce Gardner won in 2022, but again, there's exceptions to every rule. And then Peter Woods listed as a long shot.
1: I'm not buying that too.
0: He's basically saying if Chris Jones draws all the attention, Woods could, you know, have a productive year, which I don't disagree with that.
1: Yeah.
0: I think that would be a
1: I might throw a buck on like Jacob Rodriguez.
0: So they're his longest shots. Jacob Rodriguez, Josiah Trotter. I don't know about Trotter. I would way go Jake because Jacob Rodriguez just does the splashier stuff.
1: And he has no competition. He's going to start day one.
0: Yeah, absolutely.
1: And he's going to have a lot of opportunities for tackles and big plays.
0: Anthony Hill Jr., C.J. Allen.
1: Maybe C.J. Allen. I think he'll be a starter on Indy.
0: I understand
1: right off
0: the bat. Those linebackers getting a shout, but yeah. Jacob Rodriguez stands a little bit ahead of the pack.
1: His big plays on his resume are galore.
0: That's what he does.
1: It's what he does
0: is force fumbles and interceptions and fill up a stat sheet.
1: Yeah,
0: and that's what you got.
1: It pays off pretty well, I bet. I would be interested in that one.
0: I might be interested in a few bucks on Jacob Rodriguez. And I don't know, maybe a few bucks on, I don't know, one of these offensive guys. Maybe KC Concepcion or one of those wide receivers.
1: That's not a bad one. I think I'd go with a Seattle running
0: back. Jadarian Price, though.
1: For the buck.
0: Yeah, for sure. We'll keep an eye on those, obviously. Huh. That'll be something. We do that every season when we hit the bye week. We'll do an awards reset and check in on those things again. But let's get to our final break of the first hour here. When we return on the other side, got a couple tweets that I want to hit. We'll also play you a little audio of Max Ihanachor's one-on-one chat with our friend Missy Matthews. We'll do all that when we return. Euler Williamson, hour number one here on a Friday. It's The Drive, Steelers Nation Radio on the Steelers Audio Network.
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0: Rolling along here on The Drive on a Friday as we are continuing to kind of dot some T's, cross some I's from the NFL draft, Matt. And with that, some audio we want to play here. Of course, our friend, she's a regular on the show during the season.
1: Yep, every Friday.
0: All Steeler fans are familiar, of course, with the queen of the sideline, Missy Matthews. She does some pretty cool one-on-ones for Steelers.com with the Steelers draft picks. Yesterday, I believe it was yesterday, right? Yesterday we played, now of course I'm drawing a blank, was it Drew Aller that we played? No, sorry.
1: No,
0: it was,
1: we haven't done any of these
0: because it was, we played, I was going to play the Mad Max yesterday, but instead we bumped Mad Max a day for, of course, Art Rooney II
1: and his precedent.
0: Yeah, his few minutes that that he spent on the NFL Network. But on Steelers.com, you can see all of these with Missy Matthews, the one-on-ones with the draft picks. I do just a quick bone to pick, and this is a PSA I've done a few times over the last couple years, and I will continue until it comes to fruition. I'm looking on Steelers.com to get this audio, right, Matt?
1: Yeah.
0: And they've got all the draft pick jerseys up there.
1: Okay.
0: You can buy an Eli Heidenreich jersey, which I totally get. You should be able to. He's a Lebo guy. He's a great story.
1: I'm sure
0: they'll
1: sell plenty of them, right?
0: There's Rico Dowdle jerseys on Steelers shop already. 2 years into this thing, one of the best centers in the entire world, and you still can't get a Zach Frazier jersey without paying the extra money to customize it. My good people at Steelers shop.
1: You've been looking, I know.
0: His rookie list.
1: Is that true for like McCormick and Fal-Tanu too?
0: Fal-Tanu you can get. I don't think you can get
1: McCormick.
0: I would
1: think first round pick you probably could. Yeah.
0: Sure.
1: Yeah, yeah.
0: But if all the other draft picks are on there as rookies, why wasn't Zach as a second? Again,
1: I like Zach's chances of sticking around as well as any of those rookies.
0: I think it's a pretty good investment now to print a bunch of 54 jerseys.
1: I think you're safe. I think you're out of the woods. Yeah.
0: When I was making this PSA, his rookie year, I understood it. Even a little bit last year. He's an offensive lineman, sophomore year.
1: Yeah, yeah.
0: But now I think it's safe. Let's mass produce those 54 jerseys so I can get one in Color Rush style from Steelers shop. All right. I don't want to have to order one of these illegally. But of course, a jersey I'm sure we'll be seeing plenty of at training camp and around is number 71, Big Mad Max Ihonachor. Here is his conversation with Missy Matthews, his thoughts on becoming a Pittsburgh Steeler and just what this last week or so has been like for him.

0: All right, Max, first of all, welcome to Pittsburgh. I'm going to try to do all of Pittsburgh Nation a favor before we get started.
1: Yep.
0: Can you pronounce your last name?
1: My last name is pronounced Ihanachor. So, okay. Ihanachor.
0: Okay, everyone's going to remember that now, right? So, welcome to Pittsburgh. What was last night like for you when you got selected by the Steelers?
1: Surreal moment, man. Can't really explain it, but it's just different ways of emotion. You know, everybody was around me, man, from where it first started. JUCO, ASU, my family, my friends from high school. You know, just everybody there, man. Definitely one of the best moments of my life ever.
0: What was your family's reaction?
1: You didn't see the TV. That was shock, man. That was just, everybody was excited. Everybody just, you know, emotional, man. Yeah, it was definitely one of the best moments of my life. And being able to share that with them was definitely meant a lot for me.
0: What kind of player and person are the Pittsburgh Steelers getting? Just introduce yourself to the fans a little bit. What's your style of play? What kind of player are you? What kind of player are fans going to be watching?
1: Man, y'all getting a player. Y'all going to see a player that's, you know, just give it his all out there, man. Play for the guy next to him. You know, go to war for the team, man. Try to bring a lot of wins to this team. It's going to be a fun season. Off the field, man, guy that's, you know, always treat people right, respectful. You guys welcomed me here, and I got, you know, pay for it.
0: So, Hines Ward was one of the on the coaching staff at Arizona State. Did you ever talk to him before you were drafted about the Pittsburgh Steelers?
1: We talk a little bit, like here and there. He's always shared his like story moments about being in the NFL, but seeing how he always carried himself, man, just showed me what a Steeler is like.
0: Have you talked to him since you got drafted?
1: Yeah, he called me last night. We was just laughing and stuff, and I was like, "You gonna let me use your mansion?" And he was like, ah. he's amazing, man. Just seeing the work he's done in the receiver room, man. Sky's the limit for him. He's a great coach, but even a better person off the field.
0: Omar Khan talked to Hines Ward last night, and he said Hines Ward told him, "You are getting with Mac. You are getting a Pittsburgh Steeler." A Pittsburgh Steeler type of player in person. What does that mean to you to hear that?
1: Man, it means a lot. You know, he's got to see my growth over the last 2 years. He's been at ASU, man. So it's special, man, because he's a steel. He knows what it takes. He's done it at the highest level, at the best level out here. He's a legend out here. So he knows what it takes. And, you know, for him being able to just speak good about me, but also, like, knowing that I put in the work, too, it also felt good to me, too.
0: If you can give people, just share a little bit the background of your story, moving from Nigeria to California at age 13, what that was like, what that transition was like for you?
1: The transition was fun, man. I was young. We actually moved to Atlanta first for 6 months, so I was just really excited. Like, we get to see snow, and when it snowed for the first time, we ran outside trying to catch it and stuff. It was actually really crazy, but I was young, man. But, you know, for my parents making that move, man, it had to be a lot for them. You know, sacrificed a lot. They built their whole life back home to come out here and start fresh for their kids, so now I got to get a better understanding of it. But I was young back then. I didn't really think too much of it, but just more excitement. Just, again, I've seen a lot of American movies, and that's just kind of how my mind was flowing at that point.
0: You grew up playing soccer, and you played a lot of basketball, correct?
1: Yeah.
0: So how did you transition into playing football?
1: So I transitioned to football after high school. So COVID happened my senior year of high school, so we didn't really have a season. So after that, man, I'm playing summer basketball to, you know, chasing basketball. So my AAU coach at the time, he advised me to look into football, and then it was just something he put me down with the head coach at East LA, sat down and talked to him, and had a vision of being an offensive lineman. It was history after that.
0: So Arizona State, you begin to get more and more playing time, and then you wind up here as a first round choice. What was that transition like? Mostly playing right tackle, correct? A little bit of left tackle. What was that transition like as you began to get more and more playing time? Did you fall more and more in love with football?
1: Man, I ain't gonna lie. Like, after my first year at JUCO, man, I knew this was what I wanted to do. It was more like kind of just setting small goals at times, just trying to just get better and see how far I could take this thing, man. Like, God blessed me a lot. You know, without him, none of this would be possible.
0: As you progressed, did the confidence grow? And did some of these, you know, we've seen you at some of the bowls, you know, the post, you're playing against other top players around the country, and it looked like you were a guy that enjoyed going against the other top players.
1: Nah, for sure, man. Like I said, the more I kept getting better, and, you know, knowing you put in a lot of work, man, you get confident. So that's all it just takes is hard work and just, you know, perseverance, just staying through it throughout all the hard times. It's going to be a lot of hard times, but just embracing those moments and just learning from it. I'll definitely say that was the biggest thing, and just trying to progress every day.

0: I'm sure it's been a whirlwind, but what are you most excited about in the days and weeks to come?
1: Man, I'm excited to be a Steeler, man. I'll definitely say that piece of it, man. I've been waiting for this, you know, kind of being like a waiting game a little bit, this whole 3-4 month process, man. But excitement, I'm excited to be a Steeler. I'm ready to get to work.
2: We are excited to see him get to work. Steelers first round pick, Maxi Honachor. Apologies, 5-yard penalty. Procedural penalty on Euler. It was actually Rob King who did the one-on-one with Max.
3: That was not Missy.
2: Spoiler alert, that was not Missy. That was another part of our fantastic broadcast crew and game day team, but I forgot Missy did most of those one-on-ones, but Rob did do the one with Mad Max. We were laughing with TV. As soon as I hit that, we were all like, oh, wait, it's Kinger.
3: Yep.
2: And TV was like, shoot, I knew that. I should have said something to you while you were teeing it up. It's okay. It's a Friday. All right. But good stuff with Rob there and with the entire Steelers video crew. And yeah, he just bright young guy. I love him mentioning, you know, after his first year of football, he was like, this is what I want to do.
3: I knew what I want to do. Yeah.
2: I can't imagine falling in love with something as complex and as huge as football, you know, well into your formative years.
3: Yeah, it's such a crazy and cool path.
2: To go from 2 years of JUCO, which, Matt, you know this, you lived in that collegiate recruiting world. I mean, JUCO is a far cry from playing football at Pitt or WVU or even Toledo or Akron. Those JUCO kids, like, you give them you know, like a pair of shorts and a bagel, and they're grateful.
3: Like,
2: you do that for 2 years.
3: No fans in the stands.
2: No fans in the stands. No pomp and circumstance. No big man on campus.
3: Huge,
2: you know, none of those perks really of being a college football player. And then you go to Arizona State for 2 years. Big jump up from JUCO.
3: That's fun. Yeah,
2: you're playing in the college football playoff. You're playing in a power conference, and now all of a sudden you're a first round draft pick. Like, that is. That is a meteoric rise there for this young man, certainly.
3: So just from what we did not sit down with Max, or at least I didn't when we were on the live broadcast during the draft, but we did do all the day two players, and there was plenty. Mm-hmm. They were, I'm sure we'll get to them next week or whatever, but they're all very personable, and you know, I enjoyed talking to every one of them. The day three ones we wouldn't have, because by the time they get here, we're done.
2: Sure.
3: You know, so that just doesn't add up. But I did get tons of reports, and we did shake Max's hand, and you could just, he kind of lit up the room, you know, and he was also grinning ear to ear. But I got a lot of reports, too, that they didn't know how he'd handle going down to where the draft was actually being held and all the stage and all that, and he ate that up, and you can just see the exuberance.
2: Yes, absolutely. And I think that was impossible to ignore from the big man there.
3: I agree.
2: You're right. He walked up into the facility, and you know, like Bert and all the PR people are, you know, taking him back to the coaching rooms, mm-hmm. and all that stuff. We kind of set up outside of the Steelers coaching rooms and offices and all that with our little draft location. And he like comes up the stairs and sees all of us and starts saying hello and giving us high fives
3: hugs. Congratulating
2: like,
3: them. And
2: like,
3: yeah,
2: we're
3: yeah.
2: like part of the team too, you know, and
3: couldn't have been more excited.
2: Our buddy Ed Troop, who of course hosts the Steelers Standard, he sees Ed and he's like, I really like that Steelers hoodie you got on. I gotta get me one of those. And Ed was like, I don't think you'll have a problem getting any Steelers merch that you want to get here. But yeah, really cool stuff from him. Obviously, all of our listeners know how excited we are, especially Matt, that he was the Steelers draft pick. And I think everything we've seen and heard from him in the past week or so has only reinforced that. And obviously, he'll be one of those guys that we are very excited to see whenever we get to OTA's minicamp, training camp.
3: Very.
2: The real thing.
3: I assume we'll talk about this down the road, but I assume they'll just leave him at right tackle and go from there and move Troy. I mean, all that stuff's going to be fun to talk about, too, coming up here.
2: And we'll start doing more of that, too, as we get closer and closer to seeing the first additions of what that offensive line will look like at minicamp and OTAs. Fun one. From our, you know, our jersey conversation there before we went to Max, TV pulled for us from Scott in the YouTube comments. He said, I've got a good draft story for you. I was ecstatic when the Steelers drafted Lima Swede. My buddy and I ordered a bunch of knockoff Lima Swede jerseys from China for like $20 a pop, and they didn't make it because they got caught in customs. It was not meant to be.
3: Not meant to be. Bad omen.
2: That's right. That's it. And that's what I'm trying to avoid with Zach Frazier, all right? I want to pay the
3: good... I think he's got past the Lima Swede bar.
2: I want to pay the good...

0: people at the Steelers Pro Shop. Hey, you start selling them, all right? And I'll be the first one in line down there on the day that they go on sale. Wes Schuler, Matt Williamson. Mm-hmm. You know, Matt, I've got a WVU Zach Frazier jersey that my wife got me 1 year for Christmas.
1: I'm so shocked.
0: Yes. You know, get me the Steelers one. Well, you know, hey, this time next year,
1: they'll get along well.
0: This time next year, I'll be hitting my 10-year anniversary with the organization. You know, okay. give me a Frazier Color Rush autographed. You know, not that I'm being too picky here.
1: I bet you could get that signed, I'm sure.
0: You know, I'll frame those two bad boys, Frazier WVU, Frazier Steelers, and they can live in my basement for the rest of my life, and I'll be a happy man. Hour in the books, another hour to go. I want to talk with one of the things that we've kind of hinted at and that people have asked about is, what are the contract situations for a lot of the Steelers? Who's up after this year? Who would we like to see the Steelers maybe do business with before, mm-hmm. you know, training camp concludes and all that? We'll kick off hour number two, taking a look at the Pittsburgh Steelers contractual situations. Hour in the books, halfway home here on a Friday. Euler and Williamson, it's The Drive, Steelers Nation Radio on the Steelers Audio Network.
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0: just different waves of emotion. You know, everybody was around me, man, from where it first started, JUCO, ASU, family, my friends from high school. You know, just everybody there, man. Definitely one of the best moments of my life ever.
1: Max Hionichor talking this week about being introduced. That's to get to here today on the Steeler Standard. I am Ed Troop alongside Brian Bacco. We're glad you could join us here on Steelers Nation Radio, part of the Steelers Audio Network. Yeah, Brian, that was Big Mac Max being introduced to the city of Pittsburgh. His first thoughts of the city, the Steelers' number one overall pick. And we're off and running here on the Standard.
2: Yeah, imagine telling him 5 years ago you're going to be in the NFL, and then, or even 10 years ago when he first moved here from Nigeria, that you're going to have a bunch of American football fans, you know, cheering for you up on stage in Pittsburgh. Probably didn't know what Pittsburgh was at that point, so let alone what Renegade was. But yeah, it's a pretty cool story for Max, and you know, we'll see what he can bring here to the Steelers. They've gone down the road before of, you know, Nigerian offensive tackle with good footwork, soccer background, and Chukwuma Okorafor in the, I think it was the 2018 draft. But Max Hionichor, a lot more raw athleticism than Chukes had. The testing numbers at the combine back that up. And that's why one guy was a third rounder, I think, and one guy out of Western Michigan, and the other guy was a first rounder out of Arizona State.
1: Brian, we heard from Matt Williamson yesterday. We interviewed him. We're going to play that interview back here in our second hour today, so stay tuned for that. The co-host on The Drive with Wes Euler. But one of the things Matt talked to us about, boy, anytime we're talking about Max Hionichor, I want to talk about, and I put Matt Williamson in the same sentence. I get their names both kind of together. I jumble them together. But Matt Williamson, boy, he loves Big Max Hionichor. One thing he talked about was how quick his hands were and his feet on that offensive line. For only having played football for a handful of years, he's already light years ahead of a lot of other NFL players out there that have been doing this for a long time, and he hasn't even taken an NFL snap yet.
2: Yeah, and with Big Max, it's a nice little balance too. On one hand, you can say, like, yeah, he's still somewhat young and raw, and there's a big ceiling there and a big upside there. But it's not like he's only got 1 year of playing high-level football. I mean, he has plenty of starting experience at Arizona State. So you might be able to have your cake and eat it too in that sense. And I used this line in my chat for the Post-Gazette on Monday. To have their cake and eat it too with Mekhi Lemon getting a receiver who was at the draft and getting – it would have been the Eli Heidenreich thing in the seventh round. But in the first round, when all eyes – around the country were on the draft. So they almost got their slice of lemon pound cake, if you will. But instead they had to pivot. They get Big Max, and you get a guy who you hope that the best is yet to come. And there's a lot more meat on the bone for his development, but he's got more games started and snaps under his belt, basically twice as much as Broderick Jones did when you drafted him in the first round in 2023.
1: Yeah, I'm not a fan of lemon cake. I'll go ahead and throw that out there. Just not my thing. How about you?
2: Yeah. It's not my favorite. What about like a lemon meringue pie? Does that do anything for you?
1: That's not too bad. We could roll with that. We could definitely roll with that. Hey, I want to talk, Brian, about some news that came out. We had Art Rooney II on the NFL Insider Show yesterday. They asked him about the success of the draft. He talked about that. He also talked about, you know, Pittsburgh potentially being a host city for the Super Bowl one day, that they're now prepared for that, right? Probably more in a joking type of manner, but also very happy with this draft class and talked about the roster where it sits right now. Very happy with that. But they also asked him about Aaron Rodgers and the UFA tender that was issued on him this week, and he basically responded and said, look, this is just protecting us in the unlikely fashion that he might sign somewhere else. And he used that word unlikely, that he might sign somewhere else. It gives us a draft pick in return, but he stressed that he feels that this could potentially be wrapped up here in the next few weeks. Your thoughts on Art Rooney II's comments yesterday?
2: Yeah, and I think I agree with everything he's saying there about this mostly being some paperwork that you know, it covers you in case of the remote possibility of something going sideways. And again, I think we mentioned this on yesterday's show. That doesn't necessarily mean right now that, you know, that the Arizona Cardinals are going to come calling for him post draft.

0: draft, or
1: right.
0: the Denver Broncos are panicking over Bo Nix's medicals with his ankle procedure, and they're scrambling and they want to get Aaron Rodgers in here. No, I think it's probably more about if he were to take the kind of Philip Rivers approach, sit back, wait, see if someone goes down, sign with someone midstream. I don't think he's even in that headspace, but you never know until pen is put to paper. So, you know, that tag or tender was available to the Steelers. It's permitted by the CBA. It's in there for a reason. Well, I guess it's in there for a reason. But you know, it's something that the teams have at their disposal, and this is the rare case of actually having a reason to use it. So we'll see. I think deep down, Ed, you know, as much as the team will sort of publicly support Rodgers and giving him the space to make up his mind, I've said before on the show, to be quite honest, I'm not really sure what he's still deliberating or why, but as supportive as they are publicly, I would have to imagine, and this isn't Steelers Rodgers specific, but any GM, any head coach around the NFL, right? You give them truth serum, they would want every player at every offseason activity. It's not mandatory. They're not taking roll call. They're not going to hold it against someone necessarily if they're not there, especially if you're a star. But it helps to have all hands on deck, or as many hands as possible, especially your likely number one quarterback. And I say that because I would assume that the Steelers would love to see him there for the start of OTAs. But if not, then shortly after that, as he did last season.
1: Well, Brian, as we discussed yesterday here on the Standard, you know, I've kind of gone the other way, right, with this news this week with Aaron Rodgers. I started thinking to myself, maybe this isn't going to happen. Maybe he will not be playing football in 2026 at all. And if he does, maybe it's not with the Pittsburgh Steelers, and hence why the Steelers made that move this past week with that UFA tender on him. But Art Rooney II saved me yesterday after I listened to his interview on the NFL Insiders. He says, look, we continue to talk to their representatives. We're still confident that we're going to still bring him in here in the next few weeks. It brought me back a bit. Now I'm thinking, well, okay, maybe I've come full circle this week. Maybe I'm back on the Aaron Rodgers train to be the quarterback here in 2026.
0: Maybe you are. Maybe you are. You're like a weather vane up there at the top of the house, Ed. You're spinning all around. There's a three-part documentary series about the guy. And it's not called Expected. It's called Enigma. So you never necessarily know what you're dealing with there with him.
1: That's for sure. One thing is clear. The Steelers took an additional step last week with Drew Aller being brought in, Brian, now to add into that quarterback room. And again, we talked to Tom Arth, the quarterback coach on SNR last weekend after that draft pick was made. And he's pretty happy with what he has to work with right now in Mason Rudolph, Will Howard, and now Drew Aller. You know, if the possibility with Aaron Rodgers arrives, he's pretty confident and happy about that as well. Of course he would be, right, to add a veteran future Hall of Fame quarterback into that room, especially to mentor those young guys too. So, you know, it not only, and you said it yesterday when I was listening back to our show, and I definitely agree with you. Aaron Rodgers definitely gives the Steelers the best chance to win a playoff game in 2026. No doubt. You know, the cards, you know, could it happen for Will Howard or Drew Aller or even Mason Rudolph for that matter? Yeah, of course. Anything's possible. But the odds definitely go up when you bring in Aaron Rodgers to potentially get you to the postseason and win that postseason game. But the other element that I want to propose to you too, with having Rodgers in here for a whole season, also continues to mentor those young quarterbacks.
0: Number one, it's like you said, Ed, get all those four guys out there on the field. And I think Rodgers is probably still the best thrower of the football. He's certainly still the best above the neck. He's seen all there is to see in more than two decades of playing this game at this level, or I guess exactly two decades now at this point. So yeah, there's separation there between him and the next best guy. There won't always be. That's why players retire. Even Tom Brady didn't play forever, but you run it back with him, and your goal, in my mind, is boost the supporting cast. Now, I think they did that when you talk about bringing in Michael Pittman Jr. as that long-awaited number two receiver. Jeremy Bernard now in the draft. The offensive line continues to get investments thrown its way. So stack up the Steelers skill guys and O-line this

0: year to last year, I think it looks better on paper. How much is the question? Because, you know, you go back to 2021, Ed, I think it was the same kind of logic with Ben Roethlisberger. Hey, are you spinning your wheels with him, or you get him the pieces to put this team over the top if he plays well? Now, that was Najee Harris, Pat Freiermuth were thrown into the mix as rookie. The other half of that is, yes, you have Rodgers here to play and start and win games for you now. How does that work toward the future, the long-term health of the Steelers? Well, on the field, it doesn't, because you're running a 42-year-old out there. But in the intangibles bucket, he is theoretically pouring into the young quarterbacks day in and day out.
1: Yes, he sure is, Brian. That is definite. Now, what's next for this rookie class? It looks like May 8th to the 10th will be the rookie camp at the on the south side at the Steelers facility. So I guess that's the next thing for us to look forward to.
0: Yeah, rookie mini camp. It's usually 2 days that us and the media have access to go down there. And in case you're not familiar, it's football in shorts. It is very much an onboarding sort of orientation process for these guys, Ed. You're not going to be seeing Maxi Honichor or trying to block a rookie tryout guy, edge rusher, you know, with full pads on or anything like that. There's no backs on backers like has become famed out in Latrobe, but it's a chance to lay eyes on these guys in person, kind of see how they move around, see how they're picking up the playbook and the early things that are asked of them. And even just little things like, hey, make sure you're showing up on time for everything. Be attentive in these meetings. Start buying into the culture, because it's really your first days on the job, your first weekend of being a Pittsburgh Steeler.
1: Coming up just in 1 week from this upcoming weekend, it'll be Steelers rookie training camp, as Brian said, on the south side, May 8th through the 10th. And we'll definitely be looking forward to seeing not just the draft picks there, but the undrafted free agents that were also brought in. There were a handful of those players as well that will participate next weekend. We want to tell you that the Silent Count is a community initiative that launched during the NFL draft last week, dedicated to making every person feel seen, heard, and valued. Its goal is to lift all nonprofits with a special focus on helping people with sensory challenges and invisible disabilities. The draft was the perfect place last week to help, as the Silent Count provided 3 sensory activation vehicles at the draft where people found a quiet and calm space away from the noise and crowds. That initiative will also be giving away over $1 million in grants to local nonprofits. Some of the nonprofits we like to talk about: the Jasmine Nyree Campus is a first round pick by Joey Porter Sr. and Joey Porter Jr. for helping people with autism tackle life challenges. Also, the Will Allen Foundation is a first round pick for equipping students to handle a fast-moving future. And finally, one of my favorites, the Jerome Bettis Bus Stops Here Foundation is a first-round pick for connecting kids to amazing opportunities. 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When Brian and I come back, we're going to jump into the other first-round draft picks across the NFL. We've been talking about the Steelers draft picks all week here on The Standard, but how about the rest of the NFL? How did they do in the first round last week? He's Brian Bacco. I'm Ed Troop. It's The Steelers Standard here on Steelers Nation Radio, part of the Steelers Audio Network.
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9: Hi, Western Pennsylvania. This is Edgar Snyder. I want to thank you for over 40 years of trusting my law firm. During those years, we've helped thousands of people just like you, our neighbors. We're here for you. We're here for our community. We're here for our region. If you've been seriously hurt in an accident, you need to talk to a lawyer, even if it's not us. If you do call us, know that you'll have the firm with over 40 years of experience fighting to get the money you deserve. And of course, there's never a fee unless we get money for you.
10: It's been great being able to be here, meeting all the coaches again after being drafted. It's a sigh of relief being able to come in and, you know, be able to go and, you know, have fun with the fans and, you know, have my parents here with me. It's just a great moment to enjoy.
11: Jeremy Barnard, the Steelers' second-round pick from Alabama, being welcomed to the Berg this past weekend. And Barnard, Brian, one of the big prospects that the Steelers went after in the second round, and we're going to talk to Matt Williamson from The Drive in our second hour, as I hinted towards during our first hour today, our first segment. We'll have Matt on, and he liked that Barnard pick as well.
12: Yeah, absolutely. I think he's a good player in a vacuum, but also when you factor him in, fitting with the Steelers in this offense and what they need, what they can use, what they could benefit from to complement DK Metcalf, Michael Pittman Jr., and that receiving core.

0: makes a ton of sense. We're getting into the likes of Denzel Boston in this draft class, and some players like that, and wondered if they were a bit too redundant with what the Steelers had. But I don't think Bernard falls into that category, and I don't know if Boston will have a better career in the NFL than Bernard. Who knows? There's probably some upside versus floor discussions there to be had. But yeah, I think that Bernard he's a good piece for what Aaron Rodgers likes as a quarterback, but I think he's a quarterback friendly receiver for anybody who lines up under center for the Steelers, even if it's not Aaron Rodgers, or even if it's someone other than Aaron Rodgers for the bulk of Jeremy Bernard's time in black and gold.
1: I think the biggest thing, Brian, too, is Mike McCarthy talked about it in his pre-draft press conference that, you know, he doesn't like to just keep one receiver at wide receiver one on the outside, wide receiver two on the other side, or, you know, twins left, twins right. He's going to move them all around the football field, and Jeremy Bernard gives you that type of look, that type of flexibility. He can line up anywhere on the football field, including in the backfield. Alabama used him on a lot of jet sweeps and a lot of looks carrying the ball out of the backfield. Now, we know in the NFL that's not a regular thing. It's more of a gimmick thing that happens from time to time, but man, his athletic ability and his playmaking ability makes him a valuable weapon for the Pittsburgh Steelers in 2026.
0: Yes, it does, and I hesitate to like really put too much stock into this because you never really know. It's a nebulous idea, but I don't see like the diva receiver stuff in him either.
1: Right,
0: and I know it's hard to predict that when these guys are coming out of college. Who would have known that Deontay Johnson out of Toledo would be someone who would kind of lose the plot along the way? There's a famous Biggie song, "Mo Money, Mo Problems." That is real life. That applies, I think, to all walks of life, football included. But Bernard's a guy who, you know, he was at Alabama last year. He actually was not the biggest name receiver for the Crimson Tide these last couple years. Ryan Williams, who is now, I think, Ryan Coleman Williams. He added a name there, but he was getting talked about almost as much as Jeremiah Smith from Ohio State when those two were freshmen a couple years ago. Williams is the one who was a really young freshman. I think he was 17, putting up numbers for Alabama. Your son would probably know that, Ed, since he's a big Roll Tide guy. So Bernard was almost second fiddle to his own teammate, much like Carnell Tate was in this draft. And I almost think that's kind of a good way to stay grounded and get ready for what your role is going to be when you kick things off in the NFL.
1: Brian, we've been talking so much this week about the Steelers draft class, and rightfully so. It is Steelers Nation Radio. But one thing we didn't really dive into until now is the other picks during the first round of the NFL draft and beyond. But let's take a look and dive into those draft picks and get your thoughts of any surprises, any misses potentially in that first round by some of these teams. So the first five picks were kind of predictable, especially, of course, we knew Fernando Mendoza was going to go from Indiana to the LA. Las Raiders, Las Vegas Raiders from the very beginning. But the second pick to the Jets is David Bailey, edge rusher from Texas Tech. Jeremiah Love, the talented running back from Notre Dame, goes to Arizona at number three. Tennessee at number four takes Carnell Tate, wide receiver from Ohio State. And Reese, the talented edge rusher also from the Buckeyes, goes to the Giants at number five. Your thoughts on those first five picks from last week?
0: Well, I was surprised that the Cardinals took Jeremiah Love third overall, not because he's a bad player. Obviously, he's arguably the best player in this draft, irregardless of position and positional value. But I just didn't think that they were a franchise really sort of far enough in their build or rebuild of things under new coach Mike LaFleur. I always want to call him Matt LaFleur, but Matt LaFleur's brother, Mike LaFleur, and they have no answer at quarterback. They don't even know if Jacoby Brissett is going to be there. They took Carson Beck, first pick of the third round, which, you know, I won't even get into that, but it's just, it feels very Saquon Barkley to the Giants-ish to me, where he is going to be a stud, but he's going to be running into brick walls for the better part of his early years there, at least, or until they figure things out at the most important position. So I was a little surprised they did that. A little surprised that the Titans went Carnell Tate at four overall, but I really like Tate, and I think it makes a ton of sense for them. You know, I've been high on the Titans when we did our power rankings. I had them up there
1: Oh yeah,
0: further than you would have thought, Ed.

0: but this is like a, hey, build around Cam Ward, give him the weaponry. They just need to figure out the offensive line and make sure Cam Ward's not getting crushed week in and week out.
1: Yeah, they're building that roster up, aren't they? Quite a bit on that side in Tennessee. You got to really like what the Titans have done this offseason, and then they grab Tate at the wide receiver spot. The Giants continue to build up their defense, adding Reese at number five. At number six, Cleveland trades to Kansas City, and Mansoor Delaney gets taken from LSU, the talented corner there. Sonny Styles from Ohio State goes to the Commanders at number seven. And number eight for the Saints, Jordan Tyson, wide receiver for Arizona State. And Spencer Fano, who we were hoping potentially could drop down to 21, though as the last few weeks went, we knew that wasn't going to happen. He was going to go before 21 for the Steelers. The Browns, though, step in, as we talked about yesterday, in the AFC North, and they take the talented tackle from Utah.
0: I think the one I'm most intrigued by there is Jordan Tyson to New Orleans, because he's another guy I thought is arguably the best receiver in this draft, maybe even ahead of Carnell Tate, but had all the injury concerns coming out of Arizona State, where he was teammates with Maxi Honichor, the Steelers' first-round pick. And, yeah, I just – watching the draft, it seemed like Jordan Tyson was sort of taken aback. It almost seemed like he was not too happy, but maybe he was just very emotional to be heading to the Saints, where they've got a decent second-year quarterback, it appears, in Tyler Shuck. We'll see how things pan out with Shuck. They've got Chris Olave to take some attention away from Tyson and vice versa. So they could be getting things rolling under Kellen Moore, Mike McCarthy's old lieutenant there, offensively down in the Big Easy. And that's a division where I think it's easier than basically every other division in the NFL to kind of make a move up the ladder if you hit on some things. But we'll see what happens with the Bucks. They still have plenty of infrastructure in place too.
1: I agree, Brian. There were five trades, in the first round during the NFL draft. A couple at the end. Actually, I'm going to go seven trades, Brian. I'm way off. I didn't look at my second sheet there during the NFL draft. The second, we mentioned the first with Kansas City and Cleveland at number six. That's the second one. Was Dallas. Boy, they were on the move. They had a pretty good draft last week. They trade up to number 11 with Miami to take Caleb Downs from OSU. Were you surprised by that move?
0: Not really. I think the Cowboys needed defensive difference makers at any level, really. And Downs is, again, arguably the best one in this group. But, you know, the edge rushers always, they get picked higher, they get paid more. But it's cold comfort if David Bailey and Arvell Reese don't, you know, if they're more Tyree Wilson, the second pick from a few years ago, than they are Aiden Hutchinson or Micah Parsons, then it's not a good thing that they got overdrafted. So we'll see how it goes with those guys. Downs feels more like a sure thing, a slam dunk, albeit again at a position where it's quote unquote easier to find players both in the draft and free agency. It's just not quite as safety compared to edge rusher, it's just you're not in position nearly as often on a per snap basis to change the game. But if you think Downs is a game changing player, then yeah, you go up, you bring him to the star, to Jerry World, and maybe he helps elevate the entirety of that defense.
1: A bunch of tackles were taken before the Steelers there at number 21 when they took Ionichor from Arizona State at number 21. But another tackle that was taken well before that was by Miami at number 12 and Caden Proctor from Alabama. Number 13, Ty Simpson, the quarterback from Alabama, goes to the Rams. That's a bit of a surprise. Get your thoughts in a second there, Double B, on that one. A few other picks to talk about. The Ravens take Vanga at the guard from Penn State at number 14. We talked about that yesterday in the AFC North. And Tampa Bay, Reuben Bain Jr., the edge rusher from Miami, goes to the Bucs at number 15. Extremely emotional. I watched the phone call that was made between him and the front office in Tampa Bay yesterday. And boy, he was pretty emotional about being drafted into the NFL and going to Tampa Bay, staying in the state of Florida to the Bucs there. But the big move, I think, in that sequence was definitely Ty Simpson going to the Rams at number 13.
0: That is the one that threw everyone for a loop, myself included. It definitely brought back, it was a flashback to a couple years ago when the Falcons took Michael Penix Jr. Not long, about a month after signing Kirk Cousins to that huge deal. I mean, you get these picks that if you were doing a

0: mock draft and you had that player slotted to that team at that selection, people would be in the comments telling you you're an idiot and you don't know what you're talking about. So when that happens in real life,
1: right.
0: Yes, it is. Omar Khan said the draft throws you curveballs. That was a knuckleball because no one really knows what to make of this. On one hand, it seems illogical when you're a team like the Rams, who you might be one or two pieces away from being the best team in football and winning another Super Bowl. On the other, and you're drafting someone who is not going to help your team. He is not going to be on the field for your team in the biggest moments or really at all this season. So, newsflash, you can't help a team if you're not on the field for the team. But then the flip side of it is Sean McVay. He knows football. He knows quarterbacks. He knows offenses. If he likes Ty Simpson, Ty Simpson must be pretty good. And I thought it was interesting. Les Snead, their GM, was on the Pat McAfee show the other day and said they wanted to keep everything under wraps, their pre-draft contact with Ty Simpson. We know the Steelers don't mind that. They let those visits get out there, and it's just part of it. The Rams wanted to meet with Ty Simpson away from their team facility, so they didn't have to report it to the league, and not necessarily for these smoke screen standpoint, but kind of because they thought that Ty Simpson's stock might go up if other teams are aware that Sean McVay and the Rams like Ty Simpson. Now, maybe they're kind of smelling their own brand a little bit too much on that one, but it's going to be a fascinating one to track here with LA and Simpson heading out there.
2: Interesting to see Sean McVay's initial press conference about the draft pick. There was some speculation, and I think people trying to make more out of what it really was, that he wasn't thrilled with that pick. In the interview since, if you really dive into it, Brian, I don't see any type of hesitation by Sean McVay bringing in Ty Simpson. If anything, I think he's probably more excited than anything, but I'm not sure if you caught the initial press conference, and maybe he was just stressed out, maybe he was tired. Listen, these guys are working 18, 20-hour days leading up to the draft.
0: Yeah, and I know that it is going to be, it's a delicate situation. Aaron Rodgers went through this on both sides of it in Green Bay. He was the guy drafted when Brett Favre was in place, and then he was the guy in place when Jordan Love was drafted. So he's seen it from all angles. Now Matthew Stafford is sitting in that seat, and I know there was some speculation that maybe Sean McVay was very tempered because he's trying to not make it a distraction for Stafford or be fair to Stafford and not make it seem like they are whisking him off stage, right, so to speak. So, yeah, I mean, with Simpson, it still boils down to, like, do you even think he's a very good quarterback or player or someone who has that upside? If you take him 13th overall when you already have the league's reigning MVP, he sure as heck better be it.
2: The Silent Count is a community initiative that launched during the NFL draft, dedicated to making every person feel seen, heard, and valued. Its goal is to lift all nonprofits with a special focus on helping people with sensory challenges and invisible disabilities. The draft was the perfect place last week to help. The Silent Count provided 3 sensory activation vehicles at the draft where people found a quiet and calm space away from the noise and crowds. This initiative will also be giving away over $1 million in grants to local nonprofits, some of those being the St. Anthony School Program, a first-round pick by Kevin Colbert for having faith in kids with special needs. Also, the Neighborhood Project is a first-round pick by Troy Polamalu for transforming communities hit with trauma. And finally, one of our favorites, Children's Hospital of Pittsburgh, a first-round pick by Brett Kiesel for being on the front line of care for children. You can find out about all 3 of those and more nonprofits that are associated with the Silent Count, and you can find it at thesilentcount.org. That's thesilentcount.org. When Brian and I come back, we'll go through the rest of the NFL draft, plus who's the early favorite to become NFL Rookie of the Year and Steelers Rookie of the Year. We'll dive into that and more as we wrap up our first hour up next here on The Standard. He's Brian Bacco. I'm Ed Troop. It is The Steelers Standard here on Steelers Nation Radio, part of the Steelers Audio Network.
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13: Back here on the Steelers Standard. I am Ed Troop alongside Double B Brian Bacco. Here on Steelers Nation Radio, part of the Steelers Audio Network. As we wrap up our first hour here on the Standard, make sure you stay tuned for our second hour as Matt Williamson from The Drive with Wes Euler will be joining us to discuss the Steelers' first round draft picks. Matt, always good to talk to give us his excellent analysis. Former NFL scout, so there's no better place to turn, Double B, than Matt Williamson.
14: No, there's not. I always enjoy talking ball with Matt. Nothing is too specific for him to weigh in on, and nothing is too broad, I feel like, league-wise, for him to have some thoughts on. So that's why he is on the Drive with Wes, and those guys do the great job that they do every day on this fine station.
13: Yeah, it's a daily listen for both you and I and a lot of other folks out there. So we'll get Matt's thoughts coming up next in our second hour here on the Standard. Today, Brian and I are talking about the first round draft picks across the NFL and our thoughts. We did the first 15 last segment, so let's pick up from there. Just a couple notes, because we do want to get to the talk, Brian, about who we think are the early favorites for NFL Rookie of the Year, as well as the Steelers' early favorite for possible their rookie of the year. We'll get some thoughts there in and around that. So here's a few other just highlights for the bottom, 17 picks, I guess, after

0: We went through the first 15. Blake Miller, another tackle from Clemson, taken at number 17 to Detroit. Caleb Banks, a defensive tackle from Florida, goes to Minnesota at 18. Carolina with Monroe Freeling, another tackle, goes to Georgia. Boy, a good handful of tackles were taken in that top 20. And then number 20 was the drama that was right before the Steelers. They were on the phone with Mekhi Lemon, getting ready to draft him next. But Philly makes a trade with their division rival. How about that? We got to talk about that. To trade within the division with Dallas to move up and take Lemon, their number 20, right before the Steelers were ready to do that on their end.
1: If Mekhi Lemon is going for 8 catches, 120 yards, and a touchdown every time the Eagles play the Cowboys, they're not going to be too happy with Jerry Jones and Stephen Jones down there.
0: Yeah,
1: That's pretty much the long and short of that story, Ed.
0: Yeah, and twice a year, too, Brian, when those two teams hook up, right? I mean, they play each other twice, and you don't see trades within the division. We saw it with the Joe Flacco from the Browns to the Bengals earlier this Steelers season, and I know that was a hot topic here on the Standard. A lot of questions in and around why you would trade within your division at that point, but Dallas makes that trade with Philly. Philly moves up. They take Lemon, but a couple big tackles taken, too, with Freeling and Miller. They drop right before the Steelers, so I don't want to say they were backed into a corner. Look, they got a great player in Maxi Onuchor, but a lot of those guys they could have potentially have taken on the offensive line were gone. But again, they weren't looking at tackles. They were looking more at guards. And when Vanga went at 14, Brian, that put the Steelers in the spot there at 21.
1: Yeah, absolutely. And, you know, we might never know if they really wanted Vanga Ioane. It looked for a while like he was falling, but yeah, certainly didn't fall past the Ravens. And, you know, that would have been a high trade up for the Steelers at that point if they wanted to try to get to 13. Although, ironically, the Rams probably could have traded down from 13 and still gotten Ty Simpson, whether that was at 21 or maybe even later. But hey, it's difficult to predict what other teams are looking at or thinking in the draft. It's not just about the teams that are slated to be on the clock between pick X and pick Y. It's also the endless possibilities of a team can trade up to this spot if they want, a team can trade up to this spot and grab their guy. So it's a game within the game. You're maneuvering around the draft board. And the Ravens, just by virtue of Tyler Loop's missed field goal, they get to sit at 14, and Vanga Ioane falls right to them.
0: Steelers at number 21, they react and take, as we've been talking all week, and this is, of course, everybody out there in Steeler Nation knows about Big Max at number 21. But after that, a couple other picks of notes. Lawrence, the edge rusher from Central Florida, goes number 23 to Dallas. So Dallas with two big defensive picks in that top 25, having already drafted, trading up and getting Caleb Downs at number 11 with Miami. The Browns, we talked about this yesterday too, Brian, they take the talented wide receiver that a lot of us here leading up to our mock drafts with the Steelers, maybe not so much for the first round. We were maybe hoping he could slip to the second round. Was KC Concepcion, the wide receiver from Texas A&M. Dylan Thiemann, the safety from Oregon. He goes late to the Bears at number 25. That was a bit of a surprise that he lasted that long on the draft board, right?
1: Yeah, I thought for sure the Vikings were going to take him. I thought they reached a little bit maybe on Caleb Banks, the massive D lineman out of Florida who's got some foot injury concerns. But yeah, Thiemann goes to Chicago, kind of be the Jaquan Brisker replacement a little bit for the Bears. I think he's an excellent player and seems like a good a good way for them to rebuild their secondary a little bit after losing some guys this offseason.
0: Another player that the Steelers had lined up, and you and I had talked a lot about too, was Kalen Ruthledge, the guard from Georgia Tech. He gets taken at number 26 with a trade with Buffalo. Houston selects Ruthledge to help on their offensive line. Again, that was one player that we thought maybe might sneak into the second round of the Steelers, but he goes in the first round. Chris Johnson, the corner from San Diego State, another player you and I discussed at length last week leading up to the NFL draft. Another trade, San Francisco with Miami. Miami takes Johnson to help with their secondary. And then closing out the draft, Caleb Lomu, another tackle from Utah, goes to number 28 with a trade again within a division. Buffalo, New England. Boy, all these trades within the division take place there. And Peter Woods, the defensive tackle from Clemson, goes to the Chiefs with their second first-round pick at number 29.
1: I thought

0: low move to the Patriots there. We're going to get into that with Matt Williamson later on the show because I know he was a big Maxi Honichor fan. I've been questioning a little bit why Ihonichor over Lomu, who was really, I mean, there were seven tackles worthy of going in the first round. And you mentioned earlier that run hit and, that run really dried up right there around 28. The Patriots were the last one in the barn, if you will. So with Lomu, we'll see what happens there. If he's their left tackle right away, but they have Will Campbell, who infamously, struggled in that Super Bowl loss to the Seahawks, and they might have to do some shuffling around they were very complimentary of Campbell in general and said, no, we're not going to panic because of one bad game on the biggest stage. He's still going to be our guy. But then they use their first round pick on a left tackle. So stay tuned for that in Foxborough.
1: Again, another trade within the division, Buffalo and New England there at number 28. Another trade at number 30 was the Jets and the 49ers. The Jets come in and take Omar Cooper Jr., wide receiver from Indiana. Again, we were looking at him quite a bit, too, leading up to this draft. Another trade at 31, Buffalo and Tennessee. Tennessee trades up to take Keldrick Folk, the edge rusher from Auburn. And finally, to close out the draft, Price, the running back, another running back from Notre Dame, goes to Seattle at number 32. Of course, the Seahawks needed to replace Kenneth Walker, who left via free agency to go to the Kansas City Chiefs.
0: Yeah, he did. The end of that first round is always interesting because you never know if someone's going to trade back into that, get a fifth-year option. The Jets did that for Omar Cooper, but I don't think that was a fifth-year option type of consideration. He seems like someone who is, I know Matt Williams doesn't like plug and play, but I think you can plug him right into an offense and he'll hit the ground running. But the Titans going up for Keldrick Folk, one of the youngest guys in this draft class, if not the youngest, still only 20 years old. A lot of potential with the frame, but questions about, where will he fit in the NFL? So I understand what they're going for there. Grab him at the end of the first round, and you'll have a little bit more time to evaluate Falk and see if he maybe blossoms into a 6'6", 275-pound edge rusher or finds his role on the interior. He wasn't someone we talked about much related to the Steelers, but is kind of surprising at the end of the day that he goes ahead of Ohio State D tackle Caden McDonald, who didn't go in the first round at all. He had to wait in the green room and actually stayed in Pittsburgh, which if you saw that moment, I thought that was really cool. Caden McDonald, classy, I think, didn't take his ball and go home, said, I still want to be here. I accepted this invite to the draft. It means everything to me. And fortunately for him, he didn't have to wait long. Fourth pick of the second round, and I may have mentioned it on here. I talked to him at Ohio State's Pro Day. He was so engaging, great personality. Now he gets to go to the Texans, who I remember talking to him at the Buckeyes Pro Day of him saying he watched that Steelers-Texans playoff game because he's good friends with Jack Sawyer. He knows the Haywards, and I bet he was rooting for the Steelers that night. Well, now he's gonna have to root for Houston and himself.
1: Brian, let's get your, what was your favorite pick of the first round? And also, what was your least favorite pick of the first round as far as, was there a big reach that you saw? But let's first start with, what did you like best?
0: What did I like best? I think I do like the Cowboys trading up for Caleb Downs. I just think 11 was too fall for him to far, and 12 would have been too fall for him to far as well. Too far for him to fall. Am I saying that right? That's just a tongue twister there, but
1: you got it.
0: I think Caleb Downs can be a really good selection there.
1: I agree.
0: Thought the top 10 was kind of the threshold for him, and he should not go any lower. And then, it's a layup, but the one that I don't like is Ty Simpson at 13th overall. I think the Rams could have used another O-lineman to start, or at least for depth, another wide receiver for Matthew Stafford to throw to. That's one that just left me scratching my head. But then I guess somewhat in the Rams' defense, how many times have we heard from Steelers fans scrutinizing the organization for not having a better succession plan from the Ben Roethlisberger era? So sometimes you're damned if you do, damned if you don't in this world.
1: Brian, we're on the same page, and it's probably because we did all these mock – well, we didn't know a whole bunch. We just did a couple mock drafts leading up to this draft last week. But I'm with you. I think the move with the Cowboys trading up to number 11 to take Caleb Downs was one of my favorites. My least favorites was Minnesota with Caleb Banks at number 18. You mentioned this.

0: I thought they'd go more for Thieneman, who drops all the way to 25. So you can make the argument for the Bears, that being a good pick for them, picking him up that late in the first round. The other one was Kalen Ruthledge is one of my least favorites, guard from Georgia Tech. I thought he was more of a second-round pick, but he gets taken because Houston trades up to 26 to get him. And again, it's towards the end of the first round. So when you get into that latter half, those final five or seven picks, as you said, they're almost like early second-round picks too.
1: That makes you wonder that the Texans have some intel that Ruthledge was going to get picked in that next little stretch there, because I think they had already had that early pick in, or they had a later pick in the first round. So yeah, it makes you wonder if they had heard that another team in between them was going to go grab Ruthledge, who I wasn't shocked that he went in the first round, but yeah, most of the consensus rankings had him as a second round guy. The Steelers brought him in for a visit. They end up getting their guy Jennings Dunker later in the third round. So they wait a bit, invest a little bit less, go a little cheaper on interior offensive line, and go big, literally and figuratively, at the tackle spot.
0: And the Chiefs, Kansas City, gets two first round draft picks when all the dust settles.
1: Yeah, Peter Woods from Clemson. Honestly, I don't really see it with him, but he might be a good fit for what they wanted. That Clemson team last year had just flopped so tremendously.
0: Yeah, I sure did.
1: I know that there are many reasons for that. They were my preseason national championship pick. I'll admit it. If not them, then Penn State, and both of them just collapsed and fell apart. And that hurt the draft stock of not just the quarterbacks, Cade Klubnik and Drew Aller respectively, but I think it hurt a lot of guys across the board, although obviously not Peter Woods or Blake Miller for that matter, both of whom were still first rounders out of Clemson.
0: And you got to like the wide receivers that were taken early on, too. And we spent so much time talking about the wide receivers in this draft and how deep it was and how many good ones there were. Carnell Tate at number 4 to Tennessee. Also looking at Jordan Tyson, who we liked a lot from Arizona State, goes to the Saints at number 8. And, you know, the Steelers didn't do too bad getting their guy in the second round with Bernard, as we talked about earlier here on the Standard. But Mekhi Lemon also going to Philly there at number 20. Wide receivers kind of played out the way we thought they would, Brian.
1: Yeah, and I just don't I did think Denzel Boston would go in the first, but I wasn't stunned that he fell to the second. I think a general rule of thumb, and maybe I'm wrong on this because there's different ways to look at building a team, but if you're drafting a receiver in round one, he better be a number one receiver. I see that potential with Tate and Tyson, Lemon, Concepcion, Omar Cooper. I'm not so sure, but Jeremy Bernard, at least the Steelers, you know, waited till the second round to take someone who I think is probably a good wide receiver too, eventually.
0: When we close out our number two a little bit later on here on the Standard, we're going to give you our favorites for NFL Rookie of the Year, as well as who is in the front line potentially to be the Steelers Rookie of the Year after they had those 10 picks last week. When we come back, we'll kick off our number two with Matt Williamson from The Drive right here on the Steelers Standard. He's Brian Bacco. I'm Ed Troop. We thank you for always for listening. Don't go anywhere. Matt Williamson is up next with us right here on Steelers Nation Radio, part of the Steelers Audio Network.
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9: Here on the Steelers Standard, I am Ed Troop, alongside Double B, Brian Bacco. 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And Matt, welcome into the Steelers Standard. Is this your first time on the Standard?
10: I think. I was just sitting here contemplating that. It's been a while, at a minimum. I bet I was on one other time way back when, but we'll call it a debut. Certainly a first time with you guys. Yeah.
11: We've poached Wes already, okay. and now we're poaching you, and then eventually we'll work our way toward Adamski, Tom, and whoever else is in the mix.
9: Yeah. Yeah, we got to get in the whole SNR family.
11: Synergy under the SNR umbrella.
9: Matt, I had a chance to work with you last weekend. We had a lot of fun on the south side at the Steeler facility talking about the draft picks. And I want to start and get your thoughts right off the bat of the first pick for the Steelers in this draft at number 21 was your guy. You talked about him all the way leading up. You have to be happy with Big Max coming in here to the Steeler facility as the 21st pick.
10: I absolutely adore it. And I know that the Lemon Eagles stuff and all that, and that first off, that happens all the time throughout a draft to every team, by the way. I think the Eagles did the Steelers a favor. I would have actually taken Concepcion over Lemon. I know that's not who we're talking about, but I would have taken Ahanachor over both of them, clearly, because it's really hard to find these guys. Yeah, I mean, it's the second biggest shortage in the league. A lot of it just comes down to supply and demand and economics. You can't go on the open market and find these guys. You know, Dale and I on The Drive used to talk about all the time, like, you go shopping in the free agency aisle for tackles, it's an awful aisle to shop in, you know.
11: You walk out, you're like, wait, why do

0: have this Dan Moore Jr. that is priced
1: exactly
0: like this?
1: Right. And like, boy, that was really expensive. Yeah. I think I got a second mortgage for that Dan Moore Jr. And that's not going
2: to. My wife's going to be ticked.
1: But I think he's a special talent. I mean, by far the most talented offensive lineman.

0: just moves like an elite, and I don't use the word elite on the air hardly at all, offensive tackle. An Armstead, a Trent Williams. I mean, those guys just move differently. When I was with the Browns, it's funny because one of my pro responsibility, I was in charge of the NFC West as an NFL scout. So I watched every snap of those guys.
1: You know
0: guys.
1: Those teams inside and out, their contract status, their production. Yeah.
0: But that was the era of Walter Jones and Orlando Pace.
2: Okay. Yeah.
0: And I'm not saying this guy is going to be at that level. Those are the but it got to the point where the second half, teams just stopped rushing them. I mean, like, this is fruitless.
2: Just gave up.
0: I might as well drop into coverage or play the run. And those type of guys move differently. Max moves like that. And I don't think he's as raw as people think. He's got some habits that they'll work on. You know, he keeps his hands very low or very high, I apologize. And the league is going towards tackles, keeping them a little low so you hit on the rise. But they may not even change that. I mean, that's just two different strategies. I think he still needs work, like when's a blitz coming and twists and stunts and recognition stuff. But he's played a lot more football than Broderick Jones did, you know, before when he got to the NFL.
1: So you've gotten pretty granular with the tackle play there, Matt, mm-hmm. which is great. And I trust your opinion on O-line play more than most, that's for sure.
0: It's a hard position to evaluate.
1: Right, I mean, you just said, though, you watched a lot of great tackle play when it comes to Walter Jones and mm-hmm. those guys. So you've seen it. I want to ask you this then, because when the conversation for me shifted away a little bit from Iheanacho versus Lemon, or even Iheanacho versus Concepcion, mm-hmm. Boston Cooper, take your pick, why did you like him a lot more than Caleb Lomu, who was also still on the board, went a little bit later to the Patriots? Yeah. Now, again, I'm looking at this more from the layman perspective, mm-hmm. and I'm seeing Lomu's more than a year younger. Lomu was a left tackle at Utah, and I've been saying a lot on our show that I'd love to keep Troy Faltano on the right side if you can, because it's worked. And Lomu, I mean, pretty similar, at least with the testing numbers and even the PFF, however much stock you put into the metrics of sacks allowed, pressures allowed, mm-hmm. right there on level with Iheanacho.
0: It's a great question, and it might take me a while to go down this road, but it's going to be fun because I have not had this conversation of comparing the two. So a big reason I was so excited about Iheanacho going into the draft, and this is where I was wrong, is, you know, you're projecting when we sit here in the studio.
1: Guard flexibility. Know,
0: I thought maybe be the left guard today and then stay on the left side the year after, bump out the tackle. Make it easier on yourself. Steelers totally disagree. They've come out and said, he's a tackle.
1: They didn't tell us much on that first night, but they did definitively say, he's a tackle, guys.
0: Which he moves like a tackle. He quacks like a duck. He walks like a duck, etc. And I'm fine with that. Now, Faltanu is a perfect example. Broderick Jones is also an example that went the wrong way. But the league really doesn't seem to care about right versus left like they used to. I mean, like, I'm sure you guys have heard the saying, like, flipping from right tackle to left tackle is like learn to wipe your butt with the
1: other hand. Yeah, we use that because Dan Moore Jr. said that.
2: We used that yesterday Dan Moore
1: said that in the locker room, but that was his reasoning for why he never did feel comfortable switching from the right
0: and
1: side.
0: And for him, he was clearly one side only. But the league has done this with first-round picks time and time again. So maybe it's just a case-by-case thing, but that whole Faltanu draft, they all flipped.
1: Yeah.
0: Latham looked like the prototypical right tackle. Alt looked like the prototypical left tackle. They played the opposite.
1: You know, I remember thinking all those teams should have just traded. And,
0: right. Well, you think my guy, and I'll take your
1: exactly.
0: guy. Right. So I don't know if Troy would rather be on the left, if he'd rather be on the right. Does Max care one way or another? So I don't know how to address that part. But I think the Green Bay staff and the McCarthy era, like if you look at his Dallas lines, four of his starting five offensive linemen were tackles and a center. And they did that a ton in Green Bay, too, of just get the best guys on the field. We'll figure it out from there. They're more so than any team I can remember. So Max versus Lomu, to me, especially leading up to the draft, I thought Lomu had no chance to be a guard. So that favored Proctor, a couple of those other
1: little
0: dudes.
1: Versatility.
0: Yeah, where I thought maybe they could start at left guard, bump to left tackle if you don't resign either player. Now, Lomu's just not for me. He's very, very narrow. He's a tall, linear player that's very accomplished in protection, but really doesn't like contact that much. I mean, he's a very finesse mirror player. He doesn't finish. You know, I don't get the opportunity to sit down with those dudes, but Max buries people. You know, Max is way more physical and a much more accomplished run blocker. And I think if they both walked in the door, you'd be like, That guy looks way different.

0: than that guy. Yeah.
1: We're talking with Matt Williamson here on The Standard. You can hear Matt and Wes Euler each and every day here on SNR on The Drive here on Steelers Nation Radio, part of the Steelers Audio Network. So we're talking about the Steelers draft class here in 2026, Matt, and we started with Big Max Iannatchor from Arizona State. The second pick, the 47th overall, the Steelers had to trade up, and they get Jeremy Bernard from Alabama. Mm-hmm. Your thoughts on that? The Steelers had to get a wide receiver. We knew that at some point. If it wasn't going to be one, most likely it was going to be number two. Mm-hmm. And they trade up, and they get the big playmaker from Alabama.
0: Well, first off, one of the reasons I meant to start the segment with this, too, going tackle, then receiver, as opposed to the other way around, had they landed Lemon, there wouldn't have been tackles close to the level of Bernard. You know what I mean?
1: Right.
0: And they just get picked through. There's six or seven of them, including Lomu, long gone. You know what I mean? You're not going to get a tackle. You may go on O-lineman you kind of liked, but you would not have got a tackle. So I like Bernard a lot. I think he's exactly what they needed at that spot, because I hate the word plug and play, because that doesn't really translate to the NFL, because nobody is. But he looks immediately like your number three. He's going to be a coach's favorite, go over the middle, tough guy, always in the right place. Assuming Rodgers is a quarterback, that's unbelievably important to him. That's why he doesn't always work well with rookies all that well. But he's super smart in terms of football intelligence, blocks. You can give him carries. Now, this isn't his fault, but I said on the air, when they drafted him, I thought he was the perfect receiver to take first, and then go get Bell from Louisville, or Lane, the Georgia Tech kid, somebody that was a project.
2: Yeah. Jeff Caldwell from Cincy was a big one, too. He didn't even get drafted.
0: He didn't even get drafted. You know, somebody that can just kind
2: of. Course, the Chiefs grabbed them.
0: They grabbed them, yeah. But, Lance is who I was thinking of before. You know, somebody like that that's a work in progress, because this guy should be able to give you what you want right off the bat as rookies go. And that was one of the things I was critical of the draft, is I would have got the other high upside wideout that they never really did.
2: So not Caden Wejgen or Eli Heidenreich in terms of.
0: I think Heidenreich should go to the wide receiver.
2: Yeah, that's what we've been saying on our show a lot.
0: Have they said that either way?
2: Oh, they listed him as a running back when he came out. But, I don't see that either. I see it. If he's going to help an NFL team somewhere, it's going to be running routes, catching passes.
0: I think so, too.
1: And I think one thing, guys, with
0: but that's not what I had in mind when I had this Bernard conversation. Yeah.
1: No, but one thing that has been clear with Mike McCarthy in his offense, and he said it in his pre-draft press conference, is he likes to move his wide receivers around. There's not just it's not wide receiver one, wide receiver two, wide receiver three. He moves them all around the field from slot to the outside to the inside. Yeah. So I think
0: it's not going to be like you're the X, you're the Z, that's all you ever do, or you're on the right side, you're on the left side. And I think that's why they targeted Pittman.
1: Exactly.
0: Yeah.
1: They bring Pittman in. They have now DK Metcalf, your big wide out on the outside. Maybe move him inside now. I'd love to see him at slot. But now with this pick, to your point, Matt, Bernard gives you a great look there because he's so athletic and he can play anywhere on that field. And also, they like to get him on the jet sweeps and some backfield looks, too, which could be.
0: Couldn't agree more.
1: Could be intriguing as well.
0: Absolutely. And I think that it's not an accident, for all the reasons you just mentioned, that the two serious investments they put in at this position were Pittman and Bernard, because of the versatility, the physicality, and the size.
2: And Omar Khan, I mean, for as much as he's been scrutinized on some of the game within the game of draft strategy with what happened with Lemon, I mean, it seemed like he read the board pretty well at those top two positions, because as you said, Matt, I mean, other than Lomu, next tackle wasn't off the board until early third round.
0: Yeah.
2: The Eagles taking Markell Bell, who's.
0: And they're more backup swing guys.
2: Yeah, and I was going to say, he's going to be boom or bust probably at that size coming out of Miami. And then receiver wise, yes, they didn't get anxious to move back in for a Denzel Boston or Omar Cooper, but they wait. Then they see that, okay, now Bernard is still there. Let's go up and get him, and not another receiver taken until. Geez, I mean, early third again. So wow, Antonio Williams goes to the Commanders. So that tells you that
0: I don't think they'd have been in on Antonio Williams,
2: right? And I liked guys like Bryce Lance and Skylar Bell, but not at the same level of Bernard. So the Steelers seem to read that situation well too.
0: Yeah, don't have much to add. I think that's well stated. I mean, obviously the gap between tackle is not surprising. That's like that every year. But that gap in terms of where the receivers went and the styles of receivers that went directly after. I have always thought Omar has a really good feel for the draft.
2: Yeah.
0: I mean, people that think, oh, they just panicked when when Lemon went off the board. They've talked about this for weeks.
2: Yeah.
1: More with Matt Williamson from The Drive. Whenever we come back, we'll get his thoughts on the rest of the Steelers draft picks, including Drew Aller. What does Matt think about Drew? But first, we want to tell you that The Silent Count is a community initiative that launched during the NFL draft last week, dedicated to making every person feel seen, heard, and valued. Its goal is to lift all nonprofits with a special focus on helping people with sensory challenges and invisible disabilities. The draft was the perfect place to help last week, as The Silent Count provided three sensory activation vehicles at the draft where people found a quiet and calm space away from the noise and crowds. This initiative will also be giving away over $1 million in grants to local nonprofits. Some of those nonprofits include the Hayward House. They are a first-round pick for rushing to the aid of kids in need. Also, the Friermuth Fund is a first-round pick for keeping students and teachers caught up. And finally, the Need Foundation is a first-round pick by Mel Blunt for guiding kids to a post-secondary education. Learn more about the Need Foundation, the Friermuth Fund, the Hayward House at thesilentcount.org. That's thesilentcount.org. Whenever we come back, we'll have more with Matt Williamson. Again, you can hear Matt and Wes Euler each and every day on The Drive right here on SNR. But for today, we stole Matt Williamson for The Standard. He's Brian Bacco. I'm Ed Troop. We thank you for listening today, each and every day, and more with Matt Williamson whenever we come back right here on The Steelers Standard, here on Steelers Nation Radio, part of the Steelers Audio Network.
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3: Hi, Western Pennsylvania. This is Edgar Snyder. I want to thank you for over 40 years of trusting my law firm. During those years, we've helped thousands of people just like you, our neighbors. We're here for you. We're here for our community. We're here for our region. If you've been seriously hurt in an accident, you need to talk to a lawyer, even if it's not us. If you do call us, know that you'll have the firm with over 40 years of experience fighting to get the money you deserve. And of course, there's never a fee unless we get money for you.
4: Yeah, I had a lot of extended family and close family friends there. It was about probably like 40 people. But yeah, it was really fun. Like, obviously, you know, it's a moment that I've been working towards for, you know, a while now, really my whole life. There's a lot of anticipation and honestly a little bit of anxiety going into the day. But, you know, I have a great team around me between parents, girlfriend, supporting staff, between like agents and everything like that. So I felt really good going into the night. I was really excited when I saw the 412 pop up. Like, I was really excited. I was hoping I could have a chance to come here and, you know, just be a part of the story franchise and be a part of a winning culture. So I was really excited. And yeah, it was a lot of emotions that went through me at first. A lot of excitement, more than anything, though.
5: That's Drew Aller, former, I guess you could say, I don't know if you want to say former, but Penn State quarterback, graduate. He was a Nittany Lion at Happy Valley, so a lot of folks here in and around southwestern Pennsylvania who are Penn State fans enjoyed Drew Aller and got to see the big 6'5", 228-pounder lead the Nittany Lions the last couple seasons. Of course, last season cut short due to an injury, but Steele managed to throw for over 1,100 yards, 8 touchdowns, 3 interceptions in 6 games before a broken ankle sidelined him for the rest of the year. He is now a Pittsburgh Steeler. Welcome back to the Steeler Standard. I am Ed Troop alongside Double B, Brian Bacco. Glad you could join us here on Steelers Nation Radio, part of the Steelers Audio Network. And right before break, we were talking to our good friend Matt Williamson from The Drive about the Steelers 2026 NFL Draft. Talking with Matt Williamson. Again, you can hear Matt each and every day with Wes Euler on The Drive here on SNR. Matt, we've talked about the Steelers' first two picks. We might as well just keep going in order with you, but it gives a good segue to what I want to talk to you about, and that's the quarterback position for the Pittsburgh Steelers. Drew Aller is taken in the third round, 76th overall from Penn State. I want to get your thoughts there, but also let's start with this. Aaron Rodgers, the news this week, he gets that rare tag that you hardly ever see in the NFL. So I want to get your thoughts on that. And also, where do you think we sit with Aaron Rodgers? Do you think he'll play for the Pittsburgh Steelers in 2026?
6: I do. Maybe that's not final in all their minds. I mean, who's to say? But just being at the facility those 3 days, you just get the vibe in a big way that it's when he shows up, not if. That tag's a hard thing to comment on. Wes and I broke it down yesterday, and I still don't know that I know what I'm talking about with that tag, to be honest with you.
5: Same with us, by the way.
6: Yeah, and the one thing I threw out that I haven't heard a lot of other people mention is maybe Rodgers presented it to the Steelers. Like, hey, I'm sorry I'm taking so long. Here's some assurances. You won't make me angry at all. You can get something out of this if it doesn't go your way. Here's an act of good faith. I'm just making this up as I go. I don't know. I mean, I've never heard this tag before, but I threw it out there that maybe Rodgers is the one that suggested it.
7: He still has to sign it too, right?
6: I don't know.
7: I guess. I mean, yeah.
6: Is it like the franchise tag?
7: I don't know.
6: Because the franchise tag, you have to sign. Like, George Pickens is not a football player.
7: Correct.
6: Right now,
7: yeah. Know? Yeah. And we've been down that road before with Le'Veon Bell in organization. So, yeah, that's a question I have about it too. Another question I have about it is, like, why does this mechanism even exist?
6: It's weird to me it's even in the CBA.
7: Right. I'm like, the guy's an unrestricted free agent. I don't know why the prior club would have any sort of, I guess, rights exercising power. Maybe this will cause a revisiting
6: after the draft.

0: Yeah, I guess
1: I've never heard that clarified, but you can't do that to whoever, you know, when Dan Moore hit free agency, right. You just slap this tag on.
0: There's a lot that I don't understand about the fine print that's going on here. And I guess, you know, the other part of it, too, is
1: My hunch is we won't talk about it in a couple months. He'll just go away and he'll be a CEO.
0: Well, yeah, and then the other thing, like you were kind of alluding to, Matt, like what's in this for the player? I mean, what is the good in the player for this and the player? I don't know. I guess that's why it's rarely used.
1: Yeah, I don't quite get it.
2: Your thoughts on Drew Aller from Penn State?
1: Very mixed. I have a lot of doubts because I don't think he has a very good feel for the position as a thrower or within the pocket or, hey, the going gets tough in the last 2 minutes and situational and things of that nature. But if there is a positive spin to put on it, and I'm not just doing that because we're on SNR, there are traits. I think you can attribute some of his failures or concerns to poor receivers, but also a very questionable coaching staff and usage of him. I'm sure McCarthy's looking at his footwork with the finest comb, looking at it going, if I can adjust those things, which is the West Coast background to no end, this is how McCarthy made his bones, that the accuracy will follow. And that's correctable and mixed with, you know, these private quarterback coaches that all these guys have. And it sounds like Aller's already working with those guys. But there's some things that are real concerning. I mean, this sounds crazy, but and I agree with it. It wasn't my words, but he doesn't hit receivers in motion very well. Well, they don't usually stand still for you. You know,
2: that's,
1: I mean,
2: right.
1: That's
2: yeah.
1: A problem.
0: Jeremy Bernard's pretty good at finding open space and sitting down in the zone. But,
1: good,
0: you know,
1: but yeah, that's right. Twice a game. Yeah. You know, right. I mean, that's a problem for me. I think he's very robotic and mechanical, but how much is that driven into him coaching-wise? He doesn't put the ball in harm's way very often. Is that because that they've harnessed him up so much or that he's timid? I don't know. I don't see a lot of confidence in his play, but we were fortunate enough to sit down with him. He's very smart. He looks the part. It looks like he's doing all the little things. And right or wrong, a year ago, he was considered an early first-round pick. And more than anything, I am a believer, and this is like a Packer thing even when Rodgers and Favre were there, that take a bite from the apple almost every year. I mean, if the Chiefs or the Bills or the Ravens that have great quarterbacks – take a third-round quarterback, I understand it. I mean, they did it with Garoppolo and Brissett while Brady was in his prime. It's just they're assets. So I'm in favor of taking a quarterback nearly every year.
0: Yeah, I mean, maybe he plays well in the preseason this year or next year, and then suddenly you've got a backup or third stringer that even if he's not starting here, maybe a team wants to come trade for him and you get something. So, that's why Howie Roseman has that quarterback factory idea that kind of got clowned for saying a few years back. But no, I think a lot of the league sees that and is trending that way. And then, yeah, I guess with Aller, too, it's always that interesting chicken or the egg conversation when you look at the offense he's in. Like,
1: I know.
0: Were they dumbing it down or doing things a certain way because they didn't trust some of his abilities, or did that harm his abilities? I guess we'll see. The ultimate,
1: like, we've seen that in the Tomlin era a lot. Like, just don't make any mistakes, Doug.
0: Yeah.
1: Well, we
0: yeah.
1: know that's a duck thing.
0: Right. That was working around the limitations of an undrafted rookie mini camp tryout guy from Samford.
1: Exactly.
0: Who was a little taller than me.
1: Is Penn State just looking at it, though? If you don't make mistakes, we're going to win 9 out of our 10
0: because
1: games.
0: Because of the pure talent across the board.
1: Or is he not a great coach? I don't know.
0: The ultimate propaganda I'll push for pro Drew Aller was early in his football career, his dad, who was a coach, wanted him at another position, mm-hmm. didn't want him to play quarterback. And then eventually they're like, all right, this guy's just got too much in his arm, too much athleticism. We're going to put him there to help the team. Reminds me of another former Steelers quarterback, pretty big strapping guy from Ohio. So I'm just going to put into the universe as the ultimate pie in the sky idea there.
2: Matt, we just have a few more minutes left you, which, by the way, thank you so much for coming on with us.
1: Sure,
2: this is probably your 200th interview in the last week that you've done, in addition to the drive that you do with Wes each and every day. But out of the 10 picks, give me your favorite of the 10, and also give me your least favorite of the 10.
1: Clearly, Max is my favorite. That's low-hanging fruit. We went over that. I don't want to talk about that anymore.
2: Right.
1: I would say Aller's my least favorite.
2: Yeah.
1: Or the return guy. Now, I think we can't escape this lens, and it was really obvious to me as the draft went on live in real time, and even more obvious.

0: these early days since. This was a terrible draft class, top to finish. I mean, it really, really was.
1: And not very strong.
0: Huh? These teams are, you know, they got 100 dudes on their board or 150 on the board that they really want, and they dried up quick. So if you take a pure returner as early as the Steelers did, I understand it on this board if they're just looking around like no one else can really
2: but
0: help me.
2: He better be breaking off fools left and right.
0: That's my
2: taking
0: thing,
2: these punts
0: though,
2: and kicks, I mean, back in the NFL.
0: You couldn't have got him two rounds later. Yeah. I mean, he really, for that pick to hit, he has to be a top three or four returner in the league. And again, there's some Monday morning quarterbacking here, but no, I mean, now that we know that they got Heidenreich, he might not be as good a returner, but I think he can be a very good returner. It's almost like
2: the shame of it is, like, as great as that moment was, because of how the class had already come together, in a weird way, it almost makes me like both picks less, which
0: in a way,
2: is unfortunate
0: right.
2: both, because I think they're
0: frankly,
2: fun players to watch.
0: If you do
2: watch,
0: this exercise, like they took Eli in the fourth round and the returner in the seventh, I'd be like, that makes more sense to me, because I thought Heidenreich should have went in the fifth.
2: Yeah. Last one for me. Dunker, day one starter, you think, Matt? Whether it's left
0: guard, but I think
2: guard.
0: That's also selling Hoffman and Anderson short.
2: Yeah.
0: And you might be close to the team in terms of this type of thing. Is there any chance Fautanu's the left guard if Jones or Cook is a high-quality player?
2: I mean, I think there's a chance.
0: McCarthy
2: was
0: the best guard in the league.
2: Yeah, he was so vague about everything O-line-wise that it's hard to really get a read on it. But I do think Anderson's a guy who has kind of like continuously impressed them a little more than they've expected over
0: totally
2: the years.
0: Agree.
2: But, you know, it's a new staff coming in.
0: I've been on the bandwagon for a while now that I would extend Anderson and Cook, because what they would cost at this point for what they've made.
2: Not much.
0: Not much. I mean, I'd love to have both those guys around for two more years.
1: Eli Heidenreich from Mount Lebanon Navy. Does he make the team?
0: Oh, yeah. Yeah, I think he makes the team, and I bet he has a helmet in week one and helps in numerous ways.
1: So not just a feel-good story. He has the skill set to make the
0: roster.
1: I'm with you. I agree with you.
0: Yeah, I mean, Wes and I talked about leading up to the draft. Like, hey, would you trade your fifth-round pick for Heidenreich now, 1 week ago today? And I definitely said yes.
1: He is Matt.
0: I hope they use him at receiver first, though. I don't like this running back talk.
1: Yeah, get him out of the backfield. Have him as a playmaker. And I think he fits the bill as like a slot receiver, right, Brian? I mean,
2: yeah, because in my mind,
1: we've talked about that.
2: You try to pigeonhole him into the backfield, that's how you get the recipe of him not making the team. So
0: yes.
1: I agree. He is Matt Williamson. You can hear Matt with Wes Euler each and every day on The Drive here on Steelers Nation Radio. Matt, thanks so much for coming in. We'll do it again sometime.
0: Absolutely.
2: Thanks, Matt.
0: Love it.
2: Good stuff.
1: All right. He's Brian. And that is our weekly interview for our Steelers Spotlight. And again, we want to thank Matt Williamson from The Drive for hopping on and talking about the 2026 Steeler NFL draft class, which again included the top pick. And you heard Matt, he really likes Max Ionichor from Arizona State. The Steelers select him 21st overall last week, along with Jeremy Bernard from Alabama in the second round, 47th overall. Drew Aller, 76th overall in the third round. The second third round pick was 85th overall in corner Dalen Everett from Georgia. The final pick in the third round, the 96th overall, Jennings Dunker. Again, you heard Matt talk about Dunker too, from Iowa. The fourth round started with the return man, Caden Wiegen from Iowa. The fifth round pick, the 169th overall, Steelers trade back and get the tight end from Indiana in Riley Nowakowski. The Steelers' sixth round draft pick from last week, another trade in which they positioned themselves in the sixth round. Didn't have originally a sixth round pick. They traded it away earlier in the draft. They got it back at 210 and got defensive tackle Gabriel Rubio from Notre Dame. And then the final two picks in the seventh round, Robert Spears Jennings from Oklahoma, the 224th overall in the seventh round. The second and final pick in the seventh round, 230th overall, the homegrown kid from Mount Lebanon, and Eli Heidenreich from Navy rounds out the Steelers' 10 draft picks from just a week ago. And again, Steelers rookie camp will be next weekend here in the Berg, starting on May 8th through May 10th. So all of these players that were drafted, as well as the undrafted free agents that the Steelers signed after the draft last weekend, will be invited into Steeler rookie camp next weekend. It'll be our first chance to see them, not in pads, but shorts and helmets, at least on the south side. And the media folks will also get an opportunity to talk and see some of these players as well as they put on that Steeler helmet for the first time as a Pittsburgh Steeler. And OTAs will be underway during the month of May, and that will lead to the mandatory mini camp in the first week of June here in Pittsburgh. And then just a

0: Month and a half later, mid to late July, La Trobe, St. Vincent College, will be the home once again for Steeler training camp later this summer. And of course, SNR will have you covered for all of those events and more. So make sure you keep it logged on and tuned in right here on Steelers Nation Radio. We want to tell you about The Silent Count, is a community initiative that launched during the NFL draft last week, dedicated to making every person feel seen, heard, and valued. Its goal is to lift all nonprofits with a special focus on helping people with sensory challenges and invisible disabilities. The draft last week was the perfect place to help, as the Silent Count provided three sensory activation vehicles at the draft where people found a quiet and calm space away from the noise and crowds. This initiative will also be giving away over $1 million in grants to local nonprofits, including one of our favorites, the Mel Blount Youth Home. It's a first round draft pick for intercepting the lives of at-risk youth. Also, we can tell you about Habitat for Humanity. Pittsburgh is a first-round pick by Dermoni Dawson for being at the center of housing solutions. And finally, The Glimmer of Hope is a first-round pick by Heath Miller for improving breast cancer care right here in Pittsburgh. You can learn more about The Glimmer of Hope, Habitat for Humanity, and of course, the Mel Blount Youth Home at thesilentcount.org. 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When Brian and I come back, we will give you our picks of who we think are the early favorites for Steeler Offensive and Defensive Rookie of the Year, as well as the NFL. It is the Steeler Standard. I'm Ed Troop. He's Brian Bacco. We thank you for joining us today, each and every day, right here on Steelers Nation Radio, part of the Steelers Audio Network.
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2: Great stuff from Matt Williamson, as always. We appreciate him coming on the Standard. You had to get ready for the drive right away with Wes Euler when we were able to talk to him here this week. So we appreciate him. And we appreciate you for listening today, each and every day, to the Steelers Standard right here on Steelers Nation Radio, part of the Steelers Audio Network. I am Ed Troop alongside Brian Bacco as we wrap up our second hour and our week here on the Steelers Standard, and a week in which we really went back into the NFL draft, as we did also here today, to give you our insight on what happened. And Brian, I think overall, as the dust has settled a week later, we feel pretty good about this Steelers draft class.
3: Yeah. I think it came together nicely. I think they sort of reverse engineered it to an extent. You know, people were unsure of what the plan, what the vision was after the Big Max pick, just because it did come out of left field to everybody but our buddy Matt Williamson, who we just had on. So, yeah, I think in the end, you look at it more holistically, and the whole makes more sense than the sum of its parts, put it that way.
2: Yeah, I agree, Brian, for sure. And then again, time will tell. As you know, I one thing, if you noticed, I didn't do with you at all this week was I didn't ask you for a grade, because I talked about it last weekend during our coverage here on SNR. You got to let this. It's like a fine wine, right? You got to give it some time to develop. And only now do we go back and we did it last week here on the Standard. We go back and look at the 2022 draft class and the 2023 and even the 2024. Give it a couple years. See how these players play out, because there's going to be some hits, there's going to be some misses, and then put a grade on it a few years later and then say, okay, this was a good draft pick, this wasn't a good draft pick, this was a reach, this wasn't a reach. But to do it just within a week after the draft, an early look, and I know it's our industry, it's what we do, and there's a ton of grades out there, but I just think it's too early to tell.
3: Yeah, I don't necessarily love the whole draft grades thing, so, I mean, it is what it is. I get it. It gets clicks. It appeals to the casual fan who,
2: yep,
3: I like, probably like you do too, Ed. I mean, I get texts from family members, cousins, and I was like, and it's just very general. Hey, how'd the Steelers do in the draft? What did you think of the draft? And that's ultimately what these draft grades and those exercises stand to answer.
2: Also got a ton of questions, Brian, leading up to with the draft being here in Pittsburgh. Hey, will you guys be on the stage? Will you be over on the North Shore the whole weekend? And then the answer was like, no, we'll be at the Steelers headquarters on the south side, a ways away from there. But then people think that's pretty cool, too, being able to be at the headquarters. I know you were there all weekend, too, with us. Traffic last week, a quick shout-out. We haven't talked about that this week, but how about that? Traffic getting in and out of town was perfect.
3: Yeah, I didn't have any issues at all. Really? I mean, I was going to the south side, yep. But yeah, yep. Still, it was all a plus from that standpoint. And I know that was another aspect that Art Rooney II touched on in his NFL Network interview, was he was told everything was executed about as well as that could have been for an event of that magnitude. And I just keep wondering, Ed, where's it going to go next? I know that Pittsburgh passed the baton to DC. They've already gotten the bid and won that bid for 2027. So I'm sure work is well underway on the National Mall, but where will it go after that? I sort of wonder. I think a cool one, I don't know if the city's interested or if they're doing much work for it, but I think the draft in Denver could be really cool with some of the mountains in the backdrop, and there's a lot of parks out there. I've been there a few times. That would be my, I guess, first choice, having been to a lot of the NFL cities.
2: I'm with you. Denver would be great. How about Seattle? Seattle, I think, would be pretty good too.
3: Yeah, I think Seattle would be sweet. I bet Buffalo will get in that mix because they want it to go to a lot of the cold weather cities. Like we talked at the top of the show, I know Art Rooney II said he doesn't want to rule out a Super Bowl. But, I mean, let's be honest, even if you think Pittsburgh can handle the quote-unquote pulling it off aspect of it, which I don't doubt, and the Steelers as well, I just don't think the NFL wants to do the whole cold weather city thing in February. That might be

0: be the longest of long shots, but that makes me wonder if, yeah, the draft will continue to travel around to places like Buffalo with a new stadium, like Cleveland once they get their new stadium. And I'm well versed in the AFC North cities of Cincinnati and in Baltimore. I think those could be fun locales as well.
1: Hey, look, Double B, I'm a big Howard Stern fan, and they were talking about the draft here in Pittsburgh last week. They don't talk about sports much on that show, but it even made it onto the Stern radar this past week. That was pretty cool.
0: Yeah, for sure. And then one other one, like Charlotte's a big event town, so I could see Charlotte bidding for and getting the draft at some point here in the future soon, too.
1: Yeah, it's another great city for sure. Brian, let's talk about the first round of the NFL draft. Well, we've been talking about the first round, and we talked about the surprises to come out of that. But let's talk about the whole NFL draft that was completed last week here in Pittsburgh and get your thoughts on the early favorites of who could potentially be the NFL Rookie of the Year to come out of this class. I say first round because that's probably where it's going to come, but not necessarily, right? There's been draft picks in the second or third round that have shined. But what's your early look? And this is a really early, early look considering that none of these players have yet to put any pads or a helmet off just a week after the draft.
0: So if I had to pick an early favorite for Steelers offensive rookie of the year, Ed, I think it's pretty easy to say Jeremy Bernard because he's going to have the opportunities to be on the field with Max Ionichor and Jennings Dunker. I mean, it's not like an offensive lineman can't win it. Zach Frazier won it just a couple years ago, but we don't know if they're going to start from day one, where they might start from day one. If not, when do they get into the lineup? At what point of the season? We at least know that Jeremy Bernard is going to have an opportunity to, you know, be in the receiver rotation from the get-go, and just the type of player he is. We've talked about it extensively this week. I think he has all the makings of someone who's not going to need a ton of development. He should be pretty much NFL ready, about as much as you can be.
1: No doubt. Jeremy Bernard will be your front runner going in. Because as you said, you know, Ionichor, you know, again, he could potentially be starting on that offensive line at some point. I don't think it's going to be right away, but at some point during the season, he could be elevated. And maybe it's due to injury. Maybe it's just due to the Steelers need to plug him in at some point. But Bernard, absolutely. He's the favorite because they don't have. I mean, again, they got Metcalf, Pittman, then after that there's a severe drop. Like, who do you put into that third spot? And you'd think Bernard will be that guy, unless, you know, Roman Wilson arrives in training camp and outplays him, but I don't foresee that happening as we sit here right now.
0: What if I would have just went off the grid and said Drew Aller
1: is there you go,
0: Steelers offensive rookie of the year?
1: Hey, anything is possible, Brian. That could, if he goes into camp, Aaron Rodgers does not sign, and then it's a Will Howard versus Drew Aller battle, and Aller is lights out, and he becomes the starter. Yeah, I mean, it's easy to think that. How about Caden Wiegand, too, as a return man, if he returns a handful of kicks and makes an impact there?
0: Well, we don't typically hand out a Steelers specialty. But, well, I should say, I mean,
1: never
0: the,
1: know.
0: The Steelers, the Joe Green Great Performance Award is – handed out annually to the Steelers Rookie of the Year, regardless of the side of the ball. We're just adding to it for radio fodder. But yeah, you wouldn't normally think of who will be the Steelers Special Teams Rookie of the Year. It better be Caden Wiegand. I guess the other dark horse of all dark horses would be Eli Heidenreich, Steelers Offensive Rookie of the Year.
1: Well, I also think the bigger story in and around Heidenreich is, you know, will he make the team and make an impact? And Matt Williamson, when that draft pick was made, I was on the air with him last weekend, right away said, no doubt he makes the team. And you just heard him in our last segment talk about that. I asked him again about it. And again, he's very confident saying that not only will Eli Heidenreich make this team, but he will make an impact in 2026 with the Steelers.
0: Yeah, I'm not as bullish on it as Matt is. I mean, I really like Heidenreich, but there are only 53 spots, and realistically, there might only be 26, maybe stretch it to 27 spots on offense if you can really do more with less on the other side of the ball. So, you know, they've done a good job of adding to the offense, and that's a good thing for the team overall, but that's not necessarily a good thing for these end of the draft rookies who come in here and really have to kind of scratch and claw for their opportunities. It's also going to depend on, I mean, just from a pure logistical standpoint, how many reps is he going to get in camp and in preseason? I guess there will be a lot to go around, but yeah, you're right. You throw Wiegand into the mix. I'm sure you're going to try to get Jeremy Bernard up to speed as much as you possibly can.

0: And so that'll be part of the proving ground too for Heidenreich is the opportunities that he gets.
1: Of course, the other part of that story is maybe the Steelers do start the season with their number one draft pick in Iheanacho on that offensive line. He plays the whole season and goes lights out, doesn't give up a sack, and maybe he's your rookie of the year. I don't think he's going to start the season on the offensive line, but you never know. He could outplay a bunch of guys during training camp, and they could, you know, put him in, plug and play.
0: Yes, we shall see. My defensive rookie of the year pick for the Steelers. Yeah, obviously not many to choose from.
1: Only three.
0: They only drafted three defensive guys. So I'd probably have to say Dalen Everett is by far the favorite, unless you're a really big Robert Spears Jennings fan. I don't think Gabriel Rubio, even if he's playing much, will be in a position to rack up too many statistics with what I imagine they'd ask him to do for that D-line.
1: Yeah, Everett should get a lot of playing time, I would think, in that secondary. Again, I've talked him up a lot this week. 6'1", 196, 32-inch arms, 4.38, 40-yard dash, 37.5 vertical. Man, he's got the size. He's got the look to be able to play. And again, he's very physical, too, playing at that corner spot. But yeah, there's a pretty big drop-off because, again, the Steelers, you know, had 10 picks, 7 offensive players, only 3 defensive picks. Everett was their first defensive player taken, but the second pick in the third round. Aller was first at 76, and then at number 85 was Everett. And you got to go all the way down to the sixth round when Gabriel Rubio was taken, 210th overall, and then Robert Spears Jennings in the seventh round at safety. But I will say this, the second player on that list, I think, is Spears Jennings that could potentially make an impact in that secondary. I'm with you, though, on Rubio on that defensive line.
0: Yeah, Robert Spears Jennings. It's going to be an uphill battle, too, I think, for him to make the team as well. I'm sure he's going to have to get his hands dirty on special teams, as most rookies do, especially the down-the-liner type guys.
1: So that's a look at the Steelers' offensive and defensive rookie of the year. Early, early, early favorites that Brian and I are looking at. So let's get the NFL take overall, Brian. Who do you like on offense first in the NFL as the early favorite?
0: This one might surprise you, Ed, but I'm going to go with Jadarian Price from the Seattle Seahawks. Last pick of the first round, you mentioned it. He's going to step in for Kenny Walker. So I'll say the Super Bowl MVP gives way to the offensive rookie MVP in the NFL. I'm taking Price. I don't feel great about it over guys like, well, you know, the obvious, Fernando Mendoza, Jeremiah Love, the receivers, Jordan Tyson and Carnell Tate, but I think we know that offense is, you know, they've got their pieces with Sam Darnold and Jackson Smith and Jigba. That could mean a lot of wide open running lanes for the rookie out of Notre Dame.
1: And Brian, do we have any indication yet? Because I'll be honest, Mendoza was the overall favorite to go number one to the Raiders all along. I haven't really dove into it too much, but has there been any indication that he could potentially start early on for the Raiders?
0: No. I mean, that's why they brought in Fernando Mendoza, and there's a lot of buzz out there that Tom Brady believes in putting the quarterback in the slow cooker rather than throwing him into the fire
1: right
0: off the bat. But yeah, I guess if Mendoza's tearing it up, or if Kirk Cousins looks like a shell of his former self, the Raiders might change their plans that way.
1: And good call on Jeremiah Love, too, the running back. You didn't say Love. I'm sorry. You said the other running back from Notre Dame. You said Price for Seattle. I was going to mention Jeremiah Love in Arizona as well as maybe being a potential favorite.
0: Yeah, and I think Price is the odds-on favorite.
1: He's going to play.
0: For offensive rookie of the year, as he should be. But I'm just going, I'm going off script a little bit and going with Jadarian Price.
1: Well, he's certainly going to play because they're going to need him with Kenneth Walker leaving via free agency to Kansas City. Okay, how about on the defensive side of the football field? You got a lot of choices, a lot of nominations.
0: Yeah, and the obvious ones again are Arvell Reese, Reuben Bain, Sonny Styles, David Bailey, the number 2 overall pick. But I'm going to stick with the same guy that I said was maybe my favorite pick of the first round, and I'm going to say Caleb Downs, slotting right into that Cowboys secondary. I don't know when the last time a safety won Defensive Rookie of the Year, because it's certainly easier to get those votes and be in the spotlight when you're a pass rusher and you're getting sacks and forced fumbles. But I just think there's a chance that Downs can have be that much of a difference maker for the Cowboys. And, you know, it's not an easy division. You're facing Jaden Daniels, Jalen Hurts,

0: and dart two times each a year, but maybe Downs will get his hands on some footballs and be a force multiplier for the Cowboys.
1: I love Downs too, but I'm going to go with Sonny Styles, the linebacker for now, the Washington Commanders, the seventh overall pick for Ohio State as my defensive rookie of the year favorite going into the season, at least right now as we sit.
0: Yeah, I almost went. Here's my dark horse, my real sleeper, Ed, is Jermaud McCoy, the Raiders corner, first pick of the fourth round. But a lot of people were mocking him as a first round talent, and it seems like he slipped mainly because of some pretty concerning medical red flags. But I guess I'll just say this. If McCoy can stay healthy, and if he gets healthy and he's on the field for the Raiders, they don't have much else at corner. So he might be a day one starter at that position as a fourth round pick. And I thought he was really good a couple years ago at Tennessee. He just didn't play this last season because he was hurt.
1: Brian, that is a deep cut for sure, my friend, with that. And hey, we'll leave it
0: and
1: at,
0: you know, good. I guess there's also the possibility, I'm just going to throw this one out there, anyone drafted in the AFC East on the defensive side of the ball, particularly if you get drafted by the Patriots or the Bills, you get to face the Jets twice and you get to face the Miami Dolphins twice. So you might rack up the numbers in the production against those two offenses that, hey, I suppose there's some wiggle room, some meat on the bone for Malik Willis and the supporting cast and Geno Smith and who they've brought into the equation for the Jets. But I'm just throwing that out there if you're looking for some real value sleepers, for defensive rookie of the year. Any team playing the Jets and the Dolphins twice should be in some good positions.
1: Great stuff, Brian, as always. And that'll be the last word for the week here on The Standard. We'll talk to you next week.
0: All right. Sounds good, Ed.
1: That's going to do it for the Steelers Standard. He's Brian Bacco. I'm Ed Troop. 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
1: Fifth-year options are such a valuable tool for front offices, for organizations to use when it comes to their first-round picks, for keeping them in the fold. And it is valuable for those first-round picks as well, because based on where you're picked, the slot, your position, that's a significant raise for you once you get to that fifth year. It allows you to go to that negotiating table, which if the team's picking up your fifth-year option, it's a good chance that they're going to want to sit to that negotiating table with you. Lets you go in there with some nice security, with at least the pockets feeling a little bit full, and it doesn't feel like you have a little bit of a desperation when it comes to your negotiations. But, you know, as kind of, you know, as important as these are now, and as much of a focus is placed on them and what you do or don't do when it comes to exercising them, it is still kind of a relatively young thing when it comes to the NFL. Still in a bit of its infancy. It's been around just about 15 years now. The 2011 draft class was the first class that teams were able to apply fifth-year options to. First class that this became a thing for first-round picks. And Steelers picked Cam Hayward in that class, which they ended up exercising that contract, and they keep giving him contracts and more contracts and more contracts because he's got first-team All-Pros after first-team All-Pros after second-team All-Pros after first-team All-Pros. So he's a Hall of Famer for sure now, I think, as he continues to age as gracefully as he does. So it's really a new tool, Chris, that teams are allowed to use, but something that for sure isn't going away, something that has become kind of a bedrock when it comes to the NFL and team building in particular.
2: Yeah, it all came, that CBA, that was one of the main sort of contention points, but it was one of those points
1: where...
2: Well,
1: it's a big thing. I could imagine that it was a big deal back then. I mean, I was in high school, so I was drunk and doing some stuff, but like, excuse me, I didn't say that because I was underage, I was studying and getting ready to be a proper member of society. Yes. But anyway, you know, I wasn't paying attention that closely, but I'm sure it was crazy back then. Like, that's a huge thing to try to get through. That's league-changing type of stuff.
2: Yeah, and here's the thing, though. It as much as it was league-changing and kind of monumental, it wasn't that hard to broach because the Players Association kind of... Because if you think about it, the Players Association, those guys aren't part of the union yet. And it was kind of penalizing the veterans in a way because Sam Bradford made this contract. I don't know what the number is. I should look it up. Should have been prepared. Prepare. What are you doing? Sam Bradford contract. He was the top pick of the 2010 draft by the Rams, and he signed a contract as a rookie who never played an NFL game. It reset the quarterback market, essentially. And they're like, okay, this is ridiculous. We can't have these first-round picks who never played a game making more money than the guys who've been to Pro Bowls, things like that. We need to have a rookie wage scale so that the salary cap is more meant to reward performance later on in your career.
1: Mm-hmm.
2: So in the NBA is kind of a certain thing. Even baseball is a kind of, whatever. The point being is they did it that way. And now it's limited to every rookie contract is a 4-year deal, and the first round picks get a 5th-year option. So the 5th-year option is if players what you expect them to be, like you said, you're going to pick up the 5th-year option. You're going to want an extension, and really that 5th-year option number isn't prohibitive. And actually, it's designed sort of because of the 1-year cap hit to induce the team to give the extension at that point. You'd rather, because you can take that 5th-year option, whatever the number is, make that number less that year by giving a long-term contract that gives the player way more money and lowers your cap hit right away. Is kind of the geeky minutia of it all. But yes, the Steelers, they picked up of the first 7 first-round picks since 2011, starting in 2011, they picked up the 5th-year option. Cam Hayward was pretty much a no-brainer at that point. Although, I shouldn't say that, because remember, the first 2 years he didn't start, which is wild to think about right now. He was kind of a rotational guy, and maybe at that point you're kind of thinking, well, maybe, you know, he's a fine little player as your defensive lineman, but I don't think anybody projected his third or fourth year he'd be what he is now and be a Hall of Famer. Just because he was, I don't even know if it's a slow starter or it was just a matter of the Steelers had depth. It's kind of wild to look back at that and realize that. But still, no-brainer because the man he was, the player he was, the consistency he brought even those first few years. Second season, David DeCastro. Again, on a Hall of Fame trajectory, and his career ended early, and he's not going to make the Hall of Fame now, but... You know, made a couple first-team All-Pro, a couple second-team All-Pro. Obviously a no-brainer there. Third year, the first one, Jarvis Jones. Remember Jarvis Jones?
1: How could I forget Jarvis Jones? Do you remember that Subway promotion that they did where they made Jarvis Jones out of meat? Like a giant Jarvis Jones?

0: I forgot about that. That is tremendous.
1: Do you remember that?
0: I do.
1: I'm
0: going to
1: pull that up and show you just so I can fully jog your memory.
0: Yes, I don't.
1: And if you're out there, look up Jarvis Jones Subway Meats. Which, hopefully that doesn't turn up anything spicy.
0: Think about, if you look at, Jarvis Jones had 28 sacks over 26 games.

0: that we find out that. But that's one of the... It's disturbing, right? It really is.
1: We're looking at the Subway meat thing now. It's like his body's made of bread, and then his shoulders have got like lettuce on it. I don't know what the face is made out of. I don't think that's edible, to be honest with you.
0: I definitely do not want to eat Broderick Jones' likeness.
1: Jarvis Jones.
0: Wow,
1: oh my God, this is the thing, Chris. This is Robert Griffin III now that I'm pulling up with a Subway.
0: So was it the entire draft class? Is that what it was, I guess?
1: Was he drafted in the same year as RG3?
0: That's the 2013 draft
1: class. So Subway was making these prospects into giant sandwich people. Okay, very interesting time to be alive back then. But yeah, Jarvis Jones, a huge miss by the Steelers.
0: Now we just give lifetime supplies of ketchup to the prospects or whatever.
1: What a big deal that is to be picked number 57. Like, you literally just want ketchup for life. What a consolation if you don't make it in the NFL. But... Anyway, Jarvis Jones, the first miss when it comes to the Steelers in the fifth-year option era. And that was, I mean, did he even make it to his fourth year in his contract? Did they ride that whole thing out as a rookie? If they did, he was barely seeing the field.
0: Yeah, he lasted because he ended up signing with Arizona and never played a game for them. He played the fourth year, but he was not starting by then. I remember he was playing special teams, and he took it well. Like, he was a, think about it, your first round pick, and you got pretty much demoted to be a special teamer by your fourth year there. And
1: maybe had that software. She's like, you know what? It's over. Let's just ride the wave for as long as it goes. All right, sure, I'll run down on specials.
0: Yeah, at that point, and he made his call. And like, you know, he was part of early on. They had I believe our friend here at the SNR, Arthur Motes. It was like Arthur Motes, James Harrison was still here. They were doing that 4-man outside linebacker rotation where they would kind of do line changes and they would play two at a time. And I think Jarvis never really played, like, you know, full game, full starter. But it is crazy. He had 28 snaps and 28 sacks in 26 SEC games, and then only had 6 his entire NFL career over 4 seasons. So, anywho, we won't. And then now Ryan Shazier option was picked up in 2014. Obviously, we know what happened with him, and it's a shame, and what he could have been, and obviously a worthy first round pick there. 2015 first round pick. I remember there was a lot of like debate about this. And not only did they pick up his 5th-year option, they franchised him the next year too. So it was like, but it was sort of telling they wouldn't give him an extension. Like a long-term extension, but they kept like 1 year at a time. Bud Dupree got the 5th-year option. That was sort of a, I remember being a discussion at that point, whether he'd get it or not. So now that's 4 out of 5, 4 of the first 5 the Steelers picked up. Then you got another miss, Artie Burns. Remember Artie Burns that first year, like seemed like you had something there, and then it just kind of fell apart in year two. I remember he was the big camp store. Do you remember that time? Were you working? That would have been 2017 or so, probably.
1: Nah, just barely starting to break in here. But I was only allowed to, you know, connect with the Comrexes and go hang out with Tuncha Wolf in the locker room.
0: Well, that sounds like a lot of fun.
1: It was actually a lot of fun. It was a good way to break in.
0: Better hanging out with me.
1: I wish I was still doing it, honestly. Yes, a lot less pressure too. You don't have to talk really at all, except for sometimes I just turn on the mic to make a correction real quick or look something up for them, and free coffee because it was down at the Steelers facility. Sometimes there would be donuts there. I mean, people were bringing Tuncha Wolf things all the time. It's Tuncha Wolf. I mean, you were like walking around with the John and Ringo and the Beatles at that point. So,
0: and the two nicest men in the world, pretty much at the same time. R.I.P. to both of them. Not to bring it down, but yeah, Artie Burns. I remember the second training camp, they made a big deal. Is Mike Tomlin and the staff put Antonio Brown and Artie Burns, and they like kind of locked him down and did like the island, the Burns Island kind of thing with Antonio Brown, kind of the toughen him up or whatever. And then by like week 4, he lost his job, and it was all kind of. Hey, but to be fair, Artie Burns was still hit a 9-year career. He was still playing as of like last year. He was in it, so whatever. 2017, T.J. Watt, the biggest no brainer in the whole list. He getting picking up his option, so that's 5 out of 7 the Steelers picked up. So you're looking like, okay, they've hit on, that's a pretty good rate. 5 out of 7 first-round picks. Then the bottom kind of fell out. They've not picked up one since. 2018, Terrell Edmunds. Again, an odd situation because he started all 4 years.
1: Yeah.
0: And then after they declined his option, they still brought him back at a cheaper rate, and he started that year.
1: Yeah, it is weird to look at him. When we go through this now with the quote-unquote bottom falling out, whereas they didn't pick up any fifth-year options after going 5 for 7 on them, you know, it's not... I feel like a lot of the scenarios, some will be that just obvious they weren't any good, but the Terrell Edmunds path, right? Where it's just like, yeah, we didn't pick it up, but it's not necessarily like you call it a complete out-and-out bust. It's not like he couldn't find himself on the field. As you just mentioned, he's a starter for 5 years, for God's sake.
0: Yeah, and if he, that's what they always said. If he would have been a third-round pick, because that's a good pick, good player.
1: If you picked him at like 33rd, you know what I mean? Like the first pick in the second round, people would have been like, great pick.
0: Getting that sort of label off him that sort of people want to say he's a bust, but he never was a bust. Like he wasn't ever a star player.

0: obviously, but...
1: But you want that in the first round.
0: Yes, and that's kind of what. But if, getting a five-year starter at the bottom of the first... But then, you know, you go the whole thing where there was two picks later was Lamar Jackson. Then you go down that road, and it makes you feel even more about it. But, he was what he was. Now, 2019, in large part because the Steelers traded up to get him, is one of the bigger disappointments in this list, and that's Devin Bush. Injury played a big part of that. It seemed like his second season there, he was really ascending, becoming that player you wanted him to be, that sideline to sideline playmaker everywhere. And then he tears his ACL, and that was that. And he never was the same player for the Steelers again. But again, he's still kicking around the league. He's approaching a decade long career now too, just signed another contract. So again, not a total bust, but especially for the Steelers' perspective, especially because you trade up to get him. Now, 2020, the Steelers didn't have a first-round pick, so that's part of the reason they haven't picked up an option since the 2017 class.
1: But
0: the reason they didn't have a first-round pick is they traded it for Minkah Fitzpatrick, who they did pick up the fifth-year option under the terms of the Miami Dolphins contract. And that was the brilliance of that trade, was that, again, the first-round pick, the salary cap hit, when you give somebody a signing bonus, you keep the hit yourself if you trade him or cut the player. So the Steelers were essentially paying Minkah Fitzpatrick minimum level salary the first 3 years they had him. And then until the fifth year option, then he signed him and everything. But he obviously was a no brainer at that point. Although it was odd, if you remember that offseason, you probably don't, because I was in the middle of COVID and you don't remember anything.
1: That's right.
0: But I'm
1: a big old dummy.
0: That same day of the May 1st or whatever it was that year, Terrell Edmonds and Minkah, the two starting safeties, were both had fifth-year options for the Steelers to pick up or make a decision to pick up. And it was like, it wasn't, we knew Minkah was a slam dunk. And there was talk, maybe they'll pick up Edmonds, maybe they won't. Najee Harris, we talked about him. Again, we mentioned with Ray, he started the fifth year. He still played the fifth year, but it did not pick up the option. I thought it was at least under consideration. Your favorite, Tom, 2022, first-round pick. Who was that, Tom? Who was it, Tom? What school did he go to?
1: I'm a big old dummy, remember? I don't remember things. I always forget things, so I'm going to have to plead the fifth on this one, too.
0: He'd be Kenneth Shane Pickett was the
1: 2020. Shane, you threw the middle name in there, and you called him Kenneth. Yeah. Unreal.
0: It's a formal title, that's all. They did not pick up his year.
1: They did not pick up his fifth year. Actually, like four different teams decided not to pick up his fifth year option.
0: Yes, his rookie contract was passed around a lot, and nobody
1: decided
0: picked it up.
1: We're good.
0: Yeah, that was probably. And then Broderick Jones, the final one. So, but as you, I think, referenced earlier, Fatanu will be next year's. I think Ray brought it up, but I'm sure you agree. Fatanu next year, barring knock on wood injury or some terrible turn of events, seems as a lock to get one. And early returns on Derek Harmon are, again, it's only 1 year in, so you can't project too far out, but you feel pretty good about him being a player. You'd pick up that option 2 years from now. So I think they're back on the heater, right?
1: Well, you know what's funny, too, is just off the top of my head, and I didn't do any real research as far as this is concerned, so this could blow up in my face gloriously, but in that run where the first-round picks weren't getting fifth-year options, I feel like some of your second-round picks in that kind of stretch could have gotten a fifth-year option. Just thinking off the top of my head with Broderick Jones in the current class that we're looking at, Joey Porter Jr. would have been a second-round pick. In the Kenny Pickett year, I know he didn't end up being here, but George Pickens would have been a good option to be picked up for a fifth-year option.
0: It was by the team. Or no.
1: That was the franchise tag. Because he's second round pick.
0: But yeah, essentially the same.
1: It would have been cheaper to pick up the fifth-year option.
0: Yes,
1: but
0: yes.
1: It would have just been an absolute, no-brainer for the Pittsburgh Steelers. So I think, you look back and there's an Alex Highsmith in there somewhere as far as the second-round pick is concerned. Like, it's funny. Like, Freiermuth's another one that you probably would have given it to because you gave him an actual contract. So it's funny, like, you've been missing on the first-rounders, but it's like the second-rounders, you would want to be able to tap into that. I don't know. Maybe in the future we'll extend this to second-round picks, too, and they'll get fifth-year options.
0: I mean, Zach Frazier certainly would get it next
1: there's
0: year.
1: Another yes. one. Yeah, bang on. There's another one that would have. So it's weird, right? Like, it's almost like the second round picks are the ones that you're like, I wish that was in the CBA too, because they would for sure get it.
0: And you get, like, as we talked about with Joey Porter Jr., he should have been, by 32nd overall, it would be a first round pick.
1: Yeah.
0: And the Steelers would have that fifth year option. They'd have a lot more leverage in terms of the contract because they'd just be picking up the option today and then worry about the extension next year or be able to negotiate off that number more so than now, where I think, like we talked about, Porter probably benefits from actually the way it played out because he had his best year, an ascending year in his third season. That kind of gives him a leverage now.
1: Oh, I think absolutely it does. I think that if Joey Porter Jr. could go back and do it all over again, he'd tell himself just to stay pat, just to do exactly what's playing out. Don't worry about being that round two, pick 32 weird thing that happened this year. Don't worry about not having that fifth year option. on the table for you to get a raise, you're going to get an even bigger raise.

0: is because of how you were able to perform on the field. It's actually come back around to the other side of things now, where it's, if you're the Steelers, you wish that you could use a fifth-year option on Joey Porter Jr., where it's like, that would have been really advantageous for us. But unfortunately, you're going to have to just work out a long-term contract extension with him. It's really weird to look at all those individuals, because like you mention all the names, like the Najee Harrises that you didn't pick up. And these are guys that are solid players. Terrell Edmonds, a solid player in this league that you just didn't pick up. And it's not like you're taking massive swings and misses, right? It's not like you can feel the breeze up in the 200 section from what you're doing at the plate. You're making contact with these guys. You're just not overwhelmingly head over heels in love with them in any of these circumstances where you say, yes, we will give you that raise and we will tack on the fifth year.
1: Yeah, we talked, and I think me and you even mentioned, we both said it, I think we agreed, if I'm not mistaken, that like Najee Harris, I thought they, and I'll probably say I'm looking back in retrospect, I was wrong. And Omar was right. So shockingly, Omar was smarter than me, but in a football decision. But it's, I thought at the time, just because the number, what was it, $7 million for Najee? And I thought he's your starting running back. Like, that's not like prohibitive. And but either way, the point being is that you could make a reasonable case. It wasn't like it was the only one. Jarvis Jones probably is the only one that was just, there was no chance. I mean, Devin Bush, it seemed, it just soured more personally or so, you know, it just seemed he wasn't a, as much as he's not worth a 10th overall pick, you know, he still was starting for you, and you, but it just seemed like it was untenable.
0: You know what the thing about Devin Bush is, that, and it's starting to become more and more apparent to me as he keeps finding himself on the field for other teams, and he got picked up again this year in free agency. He's a solid player, okay player. That injury really screwed him up. I mean, he was playing extremely well in his rookie season for the Steelers. Looked like a real playmaking kind of linebacker. And then the knee injury happens, and he so clearly lost a step, and he just never was that same player. And what I mean by the fact that he keeps finding himself on NFL teams, what's telling to me there is that he knows how to play the position. And like, he's starting to kind of build himself up into somewhat of an NFL-level linebacker, just not the, you know, 10th pick, whatever pick it was that you traded up to get. You needed him to become the next, you know, superstar in this league. And he maybe never would have achieved that, but he was certainly off and running after that rookie season before the injury happened. So that injury for him really hurt things a lot. I mean, and changed the calculus on how that pick is viewed.
1: Yeah, he's only 27 still, isn't he? Entering his 8th NFL season. It's crazy to think.
0: Oh, yeah. I mean, there was just so much potential there with him.
1: And also, going through this list, it makes you realize, and it's obviously a shame what happened to Ryan Shazier on the field in his football career. And it's just like, and it's so many ripple effects from that, because that 2017 Steelers team was so good, and if Shazier was healthy, you wonder what could have happened.
0: What could have been in the playoffs?
1: And then since then, the Steelers, it's like that position's been cursed. They have tried so many things. They've brought in veterans. They've moved guys from safety. They trade up to get Devin Bush. They go out and sign the biggest free agent in team history and Patrick Queen. It just seems like over and over, they've tried so many ways to address that position and get the next Shazier. I mean, they got Shazier and they had him, and then that happens, unfortunately. And they've tried. It's been like their biggest bugaboo of the past decade now, since then, is that there were so many resources for trades. I mean, remember, they would trade for like a Joe Schobert and things like, you know, they trade for guys, they sign veterans, they move guys from safety, they former Pro Bowlers, and you give Queen the big contract, you trade up to draft Bush, you take Peyton Wilson. It just over and over and over again, and it's just nothing sticking is the next, you know, franchise guy at that position, but they're going to keep taking swings at it, I got a feeling.
0: You know, Devin Bush, I mean, last year was even better than I remembered for him in Cleveland. A career year by every sense of the word. I mean, Chris, I'm going to throw you some of these stats, and you're going to go, that's not just like a good year for Devin Bush. That's a good year for any off-the-ball linebacker. He had 3 interceptions in 17 starts, 164 total interception yards in returns. He had a 97-yard pick six, and he had another pick six. So he had 2 touchdowns this year.
1: I don't remember that.
0: Yeah.
1: I don't remember that.
0: He had 8 passes defensed. He had 2 forced fumbles and a fumble recovery. He got 2 sacks. He had 125 combined tackles, 63 solo, 4 quarterback hits, and 7 tackles for a loss.
1: And I'm gonna,
0: that's a playmaker right there, right? Am I wrong about that?
1: And 3-year, $30 million contract from the Bears and a Super Bowl contending team.
0: 3 years.
1: Yes.
0: So that shows you that they saw something in that year from Cleveland that wasn't just like, a flash.
1: I don't know how I termed it earlier, what I was thinking, but I am moving him off the bus level for a first round pick.
0: You have to, right?
1: Yes.
0: Now that he's got another contract.
1: Yes, he's going to last a decade long in the NFL, be a starter, make all those plays, and still get paid,

0: certainly above average salary. So he's doing something right.
1: And that's a good Browns defense he was on last
0: year. Yeah, exactly. So he's in the middle. Yeah. So it didn't work out from a Steelers perspective, A, because they traded up. That's the part. They traded up to get him, and he didn't work out here. So I get why there's a negative connotation associated with his pick, and that's fine. I get it because, you don't draft players, so they make plays for the Browns. But he's not a bust of a player as a first round pick. If you last a decade and you're a starter, it means a starter the whole time, a starter in this league. You're not a bust by any stretch of the imagination. It's not fair to say that.
1: Well, Broderick Jones is the man of the hour when it comes to the fifth year option. We're going to take a look at his draft class, the 2023 class, and how important it's been for this current iteration of the Pittsburgh Steelers. So we'll get into that next. It's Tom Offerman. It's Chris Adamski on the Steelers Blitz on Steelers Nation Radio, part of the Steelers Audio Network.
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0: It's another edition of the Steelers Legend Series. Here is former Steeler, Plaxico Burress.
1: You know, I was only in college for 2 years. So, you know, my first game, I was still basically a kid. And, you know, you get a chance to go out and play with the likes of, like, you know, Jerome, Cordell, playing against the Baltimore Ravens, and, you know, Ray Lewis and Rod Woodson. Like, these guys are, like, Hall of Famers. And here I am, you know, 24 months removed from graduating high school to playing with guys that I admire and that I looked up to. You know it's an out-of-body experience because, you know, you don't know whether to go over and ask these guys for the autograph or what, because I was basically still a kid. There's nothing like Sunday morning here. You know, you can feel it, you can smell it, and like you can't get to the locker room fast enough to put your helmet on and run out on the field and see, you know, the fans swinging those terrible towels. You know, I kind of get goosebumps just thinking about it, you know, how special it was. And, you know, there's 32 teams in this league, and I can't imagine a greater feeling, you know, running out of a tunnel. They live, eat, and breathe football here. And you don't understand it until you leave, because you think it's just normal to you because that's all that you know. Until you go somewhere and you're like, the fans are not the same, but the fans here are the best.
0: The Steelers Legend Series on SNR.
2: Chris, the 2022 Steelers draft class has become kind of famous for all the wrong reasons. It didn't go well for the Pittsburgh Steelers. Let's put it that way. Kenny Pickett, obviously, the headliner when it came to that class. You take a quarterback that didn't work out, but everybody else in that class is no longer a Pittsburgh Steeler. Pickett, Pickens, DeMarvin Leal, Calvin Austin, Connor Hayward, Mark Robinson, and Chris Oladokun. So you quite literally went 0-7 there in that draft class, because just 4 years later, none of them are still on the roster. Now, before you jump in there, because it sounds like, wow, this is extremely negative. What are you doing here? I'm just presenting this. I'm painting this picture to juxtapose it with how the 2023 draft class is starting to look for your Pittsburgh Steelers. But you had some thoughts on 2022 you wanted to say?
3: Well, I just wanted to say, I'm not predicting this, but they traded George Pickens for the pick that was Drew Aller.
2: Oh, God, yes.
3: So you can't really do the chain of events thing. I hate that happens, but...
2: And George Pickens, I would say, is a good pick.
3: Exactly. It goes
2: because
3: back to Devin
2: Bush
3: player,
2: thing. Yes.
3: He's not a bust of a pick, obviously. Now, it didn't work out here, and they're... Yeah, I don't want to compare the two players.
2: I would say Calvin Austin might not be a terrible pick either, because he's going to play for the Giants.
3: Yeah,
2: next
3: as a fourth
2: year.
3: Round pick to be a number three receiver and be whatever.
2: He
3: that's
2: made some
3: fine.
2: Plays, scored some touchdowns.
3: I mean, Connor Hayward
2: you.
3: Is a sixth round pick to dress for every game, be a special teamer, play offense. You know, he was what do you have a touchdown or two?
2: Yeah,
3: he's you know, carries the ball.
2: But it's not a class that had any real.
3: Yes, you can't. Yes, it's still not
2: punch to it. And the Pickett thing just really. Really,
3: yes.
2: Cast the black cloud
3: when your first round pick doesn't last more than 3 years.
2: Well, and it's a quarterback,
3: or 2 years, right? He only lasted 2 years. That's wild.
2: I
3: to
2: know.
3: Think. First, I mean, how many?
2: Bit of his own doing, to be honest.
3: You're right.
2: Yeah.
3: But I mean, across the league, it's rare to see a guy not make it to a third year with a first round pick. But,
2: probably has to have a bit of his own doing to have it happen, since it is so rare. So that's what happened there with Kenneth. Okay. Kenneth.
3: But what's turning to brighter times, Tom? The following draft,
2: 2023. It looks really. I don't want to say home run. But you do have, because you need like a superstar to have a home run draft class. You kind of might have that though in Joey Porter Jr. at that corner spot.
3: I would put out there if, okay, the names, I'll throw out the names.
2: Yeah, go through the class.
3: So
2: every single one of them still a Pittsburgh Steeler.
3: Yes. And the picks, if you list them, Broderick Jones, Joey Porter Jr., Keanu Benton, Darnell Washington, Nick Herbig, Corey Trice, Spencer Anderson. If you just slotted Broderick Jones as like fourth or fifth on that list, and you said Joey Porter Jr. is your first round pick.
2: Benton second. Third, Darnell.
3: And like fourth, Nick.
2: Two-thirds with Nick and Darnell.
3: Do it that way, yeah. Because if Nick Herbig is third, and then Broderick Jones is
2: a fourth round pick or something.
3: Yeah, or even your third, like this year, third round pick. Then all of a sudden, like, you feel so much, you feel like it's definitely a home run. So you're going, because you're, it doesn't matter a big part of it. You could hit on every other pick and be a good pick, but if you're missing your first rounder, it's going to drag down the
2: total feel of the draft.
3: Yes, it's always going, because that's the headliner. That's the way it is, right or wrong. It's just the way it is, and I get it. I totally, you're paying the most money. It's the most attention, everything else. He should be a star player if you draft a first-round pick. But just, and this is only one criteria. The reason I'm bringing this up, And it's you know, sample size or whatever, or what's the, there's a bias when you pick one level of to judge something.

0: Bye. The top four of those guys, and remember, this is not including Nick Herbig, who, not the best of the class, but you can make the case of the second best player in the class, even as we sit here right now, let alone what he might do in the future. He doesn't have credit with a year as a starter yet because he's been a backup, but he's still probably, you can make the case, other than Joey Porter Jr., is the second best player in terms of performance in this draft class so far. The top four picks, all within the first 3 years they've been in the league, have started multiples, have been the primary starter at the position multiple years. Okay? That might be a low bar, whatever. I'm using this criteria to show how rare this is. Since 2002, I'm going to make sure I get this right, there's only been one other Steelers draft class where the top four picks all started multiple years for the Steelers.
1: Wow.
0: So that shows,
1: and that's how, draft classes that have like superstars,
0: yes,
1: in them. Hall of Famers, like
0: very,
1: in them.
0: Very excellent draft classes. Maybe Super Bowl shaping draft classes in a given year. Yeah. It just shows how rare. And some of them have had guys lower picks. I get it. So
1: then jump in there and ruin your little take here. Yeah. But that's why we cherry pick in this industry. Exactly. We have certain cutoff points.
0: Yes, yes. It's a cherry pick. It. I get it. But the only other draft class since 2002 was 2002. Just to get those names, so you got them. Kendall Simmons, Antoine Randall, Chris Hope, not Hoke, Hope, the safety. You got to make sure you enunciate that. Like, that was always felt bad for Hillgrove. Chris Hope with a P. There's actually in the, you know, remember this. I barely remember this. In the early 90s, the Steelers had a Gerald Williams linebacker and a Gerald Williams defensive tackle. So you had to always go Gerald with a J or the G, you know, whatever.
1: Thank God they don't have a Jeremy as a wide receiver right now.
0: Yes, that would be.
1: Jeremy, yeah, that would be tough.
0: Yes. So that year, the top four picks all started, and they started respectively 5 years, 4 years, 7 years, 8 years. So that's a pretty dang. And then, by the way, in the seventh round, an 8 year starter in Brett Kiesel. Throw that in. So since then, the only times the Steelers have had the top four picks in a given year they made start multiple years for them was 2017. And that was T.J. Watt, Hall of Famer, Juju Smith-Schuster, five-time Pro Bowl.
1: Team MVP.
0: Yes, the team MVP. There you go. Cam Sutton started 3 years in the league, two for the Steelers, one for the Lions. And then James Conner, who's still playing, and started 3 years for the Steelers and now 3 years for the Cardinals.
1: Probably at the end, though, now.
0: Yeah, probably.
1: New pick that they had.
0: Yes. How about that? I feel bad. He had to go out and announce the pick after they drafted his replacement.
1: Taking my replacement.
0: F off, I'm going home, I'm not drafting that. So what if he had to announce that pick, like, another running, what, you, really? You're making me? Two running backs? That's obviously was a very good draft there, too. But it sort of shows, and I want to put the caveat that in 2009, the Steelers' top four picks were multiple-year starters in the NFL. Relatively underwhelming, and B, it's an asterisk because the second pick was Craig Urbick, and he did not start for the Steelers. He went to the Bills and eventually became a starter. So they had Ziggy Hood, the first pick, Craig Urbick, a guard, went for the Bills. Mike Wallace, probably the best player, everybody knows the receiver, and then Keenan Lewis, a cornerback who was okay. It's just instructive that, and I do think the 2023 draft class, even if Broderick Jones never starts again for the Steelers, which is clearly on the table at this point, even if he does do that, the fact that Joey Porter Jr. looks like a legit Pro Bowl level long-term starter.
1: Yep.
0: I mean, Benton is going to be a long-term NFL starter, whether it's here or somewhere else, and he's going to start 4 years for you at a pretty important position, maybe not be a star, but Darnell Washington's already started a couple years for you. Nick Herbig is kind of a, he's probably the best backup in the league at any position.
1: Here's where I'm going to add on to what you're saying there. So you have your cool little stat, 2002, top three, four picks, primary starter, blah, blah, blah, blah, blah. I didn't mean it like that because it is a cool stat. I just need to get myself to this next point, for God's sakes. Transitions. So you have, top three, Jones, Porter Jr., Keanu Benton, they've been listed as primary starters for 3 years. Darnell Washington, primary starter for 2 years. But then you've got someone like Nick Herbig, who doesn't have a single year as a quote-unquote primary starter. He's played in 45 games, though. That's the same amount of games played as Broderick Jones has played in this class. It's just two less than Joey Porter Jr. has played in the NFL. Furthermore, Spencer Anderson, no years as a primary starter. He's played in 42 games. So, even those two guys are kind of starter-ish. I mean, they have started as many games as your first-round pick.
0: I mean, as a seventh-round pick, Spencer Anderson
1: playing 42 games is insane.
0: To be like a spot starter and be a backup and play that role with the jumbo, I mean, that's That's a great, great seventh round pick.

0: And then you even look at Nick Herbig being a fourth round pick and being a backup amongst his draft class. There are only five players that have more sacks than him of the 2023 draft class. Lou Anderson, okay, six players. Byron Young, Twali Tuipulotu, I can't say his name.
1: Nice.
0: You know what I'm trying to say. Kobe Turner, Will McDonald, and Darby, the only players in his draft class. So, and you have a lot of first round picks that are below him that don't have as many sacks as, you know, in terms of edge rushers and things like that. So, the problem with this, or the negative, it's like, what's the opposite of a silver lining? Is it
2: a good point? Yeah, what is like, the opposite like, of a silver lining?
0: Like, there's a happy cloud, but the cloud has a bad part. I don't know what the opposite is, but to be Mr. Negative about it, it's not negative at all, but it's all these guys, it's come to roost. All these, even
2: the
0: though you decline the 5th-year option on Jones, all these extensions are coming up at the same time. And we've talked about it many times. Joey Porter Jr. is the lock to do it. Benton is a discussion. Herbig is a discussion. Darnell Washington is a discussion. Even to a point, Spencer Anderson, I don't think he'll get an extension. Although I guess it wouldn't be absurd to give him a 2-year contract for, $2.5 million a year or something like that to be your swing backup. I don't think that would be completely off the table. But you get the point that whenever you have a bunch of – you have a good draft class, the only bad part about it is after their 3rd year, you gotta pay them all at once, which can be sort of – I don't think the Steelers are in any trouble. They could easily fit it in. Like I've talked about, they're not any cap trouble whatsoever. But it's still – you got to make decisions. You got to make my decision because you make a couple bad decisions, then you are in cap trouble down the road at some point.
2: Decisions obviously already been made, too, with number one, with Broderick Jones. Yeah. And then with Trice and Anderson, the 7th-round picks, you don't really need to make a decision about them. Anderson would be the only one that you'd be tempted to do anyway. But picks 2 through 4, 2 second rounds, 3rd and a 4th, Porter Jr., Benton, Washington, and Herbig, to your point, all of them are up for a contract. And you could – now, I don't think I would give every one of them one, but if I had to, like if I was given the task to defend one of them as a client, you could make the case for any of them.
0: Yeah, you could make the case of – and maybe if the other – 2 of the 3 other didn't exist or something, like you know what I'm saying, then you – because they had 2 second-round picks that year.
2: Yeah.
0: That's part of the reason why. Going back to trading draft classes, it's easier when you have an extra because the Bears do something stupid. They give you a second-round pick for Chase Claypool.
2: That turns into your superstar corner.
0: Yeah. So I think that does affect your calculus because, again, you talk about the cap hit and everything, and maybe if it was only Nick Herbig and whatever reason Joey Porter Jr. was the first-round pick, so you wouldn't have to worry about until next year. Maybe you're more likely then to extend Herbig, but I think you're not in a vacuum. You have all these guys at once, and you kind of have to approach it that way. But, yeah, it wouldn't be – let's put it this way. If they could announce any of those 4 tomorrow, assuming the money, and it wouldn't be. If it's a Darnell Washington, it wouldn't be a lot of money, set the market type of contract for Darnell Washington. It would probably be something that would be wise going forward. Then I wouldn't have a problem with any of 4 of them doing it. It's probably not all 4 of them. And we know Joey Porter Jr. will be one of them.
2: Yes, he certainly is the lock as far as that's concerned with what the Steelers want to do when it comes to handing out contract extensions for their 2023 draft class. So this draft class looks like it really is a team-shaping draft class. They're getting a ton of talent out of it.
0: And remember, this is the first Omar Khan, Andy Weidel draft class, too.
2: Yes.
0: So it's important to know they started out, and it looks like, and again, we know the first-round pick is what it is right now, as it looks, but it's still, even with Yon, like I said, if Roger Jones never plays a game again for the Steelers or starts a game again for the Steelers, I still think it's still a very good draft class.
2: Now, this is probably a little bit too early for us to do because they've only had a couple of years in the league, but then looking ahead to 2024, I mean, you've got your top 2 picks in Fautanu and Frazier. I think they're going to pick their 5th-year option up on Fautanu as long as nothing crazy happens. And then, Frazier looks like another home run pick. So that's 2 years as a primary starter there. Roman Wilson, Peyton Wilson, the Wilson twins, if you will, in the 3rd round. The jury's still out on both of those guys. But then you got Mason McCormick coming into the fold in that 4th-round pick. And he's been a primary starter for 2 years now already. So as you mentioned to start this segment, Chris, and kind of to drive home how crazy 2023 is. If you just get 2 guys really out of a draft class that become a primary starter for your team for 5, 6, 7, 8 years for another contract at least, that's a pretty good draft class. I mean, this is the most inexact science that you could possibly have. No one really knows what these prospects are going to end up turning into if 2 of your 7, 2 of your 8 picks turns into long-term players for your team, superstar or not. That's a good draft for you. And right now, it looks like 2024 has got 3 guys that are certainly on that trajectory.
0: And all, not the same.
2: All of them offensive linemen.
0: Yes, all of them offensive linemen. So that's what's going to make that. We just talked about the

0: four guys this year. Can you give them all an extension? Next year is interesting, too, because I think those three, the collective of those three, as we sit here today after, you know, the 2 years of evidence, and we'll see what happens by next spring, of course. But those three players are probably even better in terms of a group, a collective compared to the. But the fact that they all play the same position group, position room, the Mason McCormick thing is going to be fascinating. If things stay in the trajectory they are, and all three of those guys are still starters and probably ascending, and they're healthy this point next spring, because obviously it's a slam dunk, you're going to have Frazier an extension at that point. Mm-hmm. Fontano's only a fifth-year option. So you do buy the year with him. You buy a year of waiting before you have to do it. So maybe that helps. Then it's like McCormick. You hope you're hitting on Max's play and maybe dunkers, and you look like there's a scenario where McCormick's your fifth best, your quote unquote, I hate using this word for it, worst starting offensive lineman, but that's a pretty damn good worst starting offensive lineman. But then you give your quote unquote worst starting offensive lineman a big money extension, right? Or do you say we're investing in the offensive line? That's great that we have our fifth guy would be the second or third guy on a lot of teams. That's an awesome place to be, but that's a lot of money you get to devote to one position. But again, the good problem to have, because that means all three of them had stayed healthy this coming year and are still ascending players.
1: And this is Omar's strength, right? Yeah. Is working this cap, and the Steelers have a lot of cap space to work with right now. And the big key for them, Chris, too, is now and for the very foreseeable future, I'll say, they ain't going to pay that quarterback position really anything of significance. Rodgers, $15 million, maybe a bit more. I know he can negotiate something more, but still, it ain't going to break the bank.
0: It's still not going to be what other teams are
1: doing. Aller and Howard are your other options. Rudolph, they're not making anything. Then the next year you draft another rookie, he ain't making anything for three or four years. So they're in a good spot as far as the money is concerned. When we come back, to wrap up the show, Chris and I discuss, have the Cleveland Browns gotten even softer, if that's possible? That's next on the Steelers Blitz on Steelers Nation Radio, part of the Steelers Audio Network.
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2: 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John Stallworth.
3: I often ask myself and even ask guys I play with him about the Steeler type player. Did we draft those type players, or would they come into the environment and become immersed in an environment and it becomes a part of them? I don't know which one it was, but I think that the fact that we blended so well together as a team, that we went through some difficult times as a team, helped us. You know, people look at those years that we won the Super Bowls over that 6 or 7 year span, they think everything was all rosy, but we had issues. We were just tight enough, close enough to get through that. We had the leadership and on the field and within the coaching staff to get over things like that, to get through those difficult situations. When you play, you don't think about history. You think about today. And what you got to do today. You don't think about what's going to happen after you're gone, how this team is going to be looked at, or how you're going to be looked at years from now. You think about today and doing the job you have to do today and being the best you could possibly be today. I was drafted in the fourth round, and I got a phone call, I think from Myron Cope, to tell me I'd been drafted by the Steelers. And Myron asked me a few questions, and that was it. I mean, there was, I hung the phone up, and I called my mom and told her I'd been drafted. Looking back on it, kind of comical that it would be Myron Cope that gave me a call.
4: And right down the middle of the field went John Stallworth.
3: The personal relationships, I think, stand out in my mind more than anything. Those relationships built with teammates and friends and things that you grow from and you learn from, those are the big moments. Those are the times that when I think back over 14 years in Pittsburgh, those are things that readily come to mind.
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5: Chris, the Cleveland Browns have sunk to even lower depths than you could have possibly imagined. They have betrayed their AFC North identity. We knew that this was coming, but today it has been kind of official, right? The announcement has been made. It has been declared. AI images have been posted onto the internet.
6: They had a groundbreaking yesterday.
5: The shovel went into the ground.
6: Yeah, apparently, yes.
5: The Browns.
6: The politicians wear the hats and things.
5: Yeah, the hard hats. Yeah. The Cleveland Browns hard hats, like the helmet. It's just so
6: Which means
5: great.
6: You can go to dollar store and get an orange thing. You don't have to get the logo.
5: I love it so much. Anyway. It's not just that they're breaking ground and building a new stadium, though, Chris. They are building a domed stadium in the AFC North.
6: Boo.
5: We all remember, we'd wish we forget about it, but we all remember the Jameis Winston Thursday night game a couple of years back in Cleveland with the lake effect snow coming in at halftime and it just completely snowing sideways. I mean, it was a blizzard that appeared in the middle of that game, and the Steelers lost to Jameis Winston, but it was still just such an unbelievable event to marvel at. That will no longer be the case in Cleveland. Its time is numbered as far as games like that are concerned as they put the dome up. Where do you land on this dome versus no dome debate? Because we're picking on the Browns right now because they're front and center. They're in the target. They're the team that's acting like this. But this isn't like a Cleveland Browns thing. This is something that I think is picking up steam around the NFL. And you might see a lot of teams go to a domed stadium as opposed to the elements.
6: Well, for my opinion, let me refer to a man of repute, Mr. Art Rooney II, who was quoted actually to the DVE Morning Show, not far from where we're at right now, last week, was asked about the Browns building a dome and will the Steelers ever build a dome. Not in my lifetime. I like that.
5: That's pretty definitive.
6: Yeah,
5: huh?
6: There's not really a

0: continuity, like ambiguity. Good old things change. Yeah, things we'll like that. As long as my heart's beating in my chest, yes. That ain't happening.
1: Over my dead. I will stand in front of the bulldozer. I don't care. I'll be wheeled out
0: like
1: there
0: it's
1: if
0: Tiananmen
1: I have to.
0: Tiananmen Square almost. Yeah.
1: Yes, exactly. So the football is an outdoor sport as far as I'm concerned. I think most Pittsburghers would agree. Nothing better than going out and seeing a game with the snow flying. It's a lot of fun on those kind of days. So anybody who is an outdoor football advocate like I am and like most of Pittsburgh is has a strong advocate or a strong leader here. I mean, you can't it doesn't go higher up in the food chain of Pittsburgh football than Art Rooney II.
0: Yes.
1: And he literally says, over my dead body, will there be a dome built here? So that's good news if you like snow football. The Bills kind of split the difference, and obviously it snows a heck of a lot more in Buffalo than it does even here.
2: Yeah, what's the thing with the Bills now? They have this new architectural marvel where the wind doesn't come into the stadium because of but you can still see the sky when you look up.
1: Yes.
2: Like, it's not open.
1: So the snow will still fall on the field.
2: But it won't be windy.
1: Yes, it won't be windy, and because that was kind of crazy, the whole shovel your own seats, the playoff game, the Steelers a few years back.
2: So that was fun.
1: It was fun. Easy for me to say when I have to do it myself, but yeah, so that all will be. So it's
2: weren't
1: kind
2: you
1: of,
2: watching from the press box,
1: yes.
2: And filming them?
1: yeah.
2: So was they like trudging through,
1: showing off my warm?
2: They could see the steam vapors from your coffee right in front of you as you were cheersing them. Hello, it's so nice in here. Look, I'm in a t-shirt because it's so warm.
1: Looking like the old Russian hat with the covering their ears. They're all out there. I'm like, they couldn't bring in shovels. They were using
2: cardboard
1: thing.
2: And then they were just using their bodies. They were just pushing through. Like the
1: human
2: dad
1: snowplow.
2: Would get in front of the family and be like, get behind me, kids! And just start pushing.
1: Yes, it was funny to see for sure. But that's what, so it got brought up to a point. Joe Starkey pointed this out in TribLive.com. Please read the website.
2: Nice plug.
1: That by 2031 now, a majority of NFL teams will have a dome. Think about that. A majority of teams. Now, some of them are retractable, but obviously, that means if it's snowing, I assume that means they're going to be closed. So 17 out of 32, if I want to get them right, Tennessee, Cleveland, Chicago.
2: Are all building ones actively.
1: Yes, or at least certainly in the high level. Yeah, Tennessee is certainly being built up. They broke ground yesterday in Cleveland.
2: And they're getting the Super Bowl. Isn't that the rumor? That Nashville's going to get the Super Bowl
1: soon?
2: Oh, I'm
1: sure Nashville will get it, yeah. That's
2: once you get the dome, you're going to get the Super
1: Bowl. Yes, you get it. You'll get one. That's the thing, though. They're doing all this, and I get it. The logic behind it, put simply, is Cleveland now
2: can host the Super Bowl.
1: Yeah, host the Super Bowl and host the Final Four. But if you're Cleveland, with all due respect to Cleveland, why don't I respect to Cleveland? No, but no due respect to Cleveland because they don't deserve any. They're going to get one Super Bowl and one Final Four, maybe a Final Four. I don't even guarantee that.
2: Honestly, I would.
1: And then they'll never be back again. There's no way they're going to put two Super Bowls in Cleveland. And they might even get that. But
2: I was going to say, what do you see more likely, a Final Four or a Super Bowl, as far as that Cleveland is concerned, that marketplace is concerned? I don't know. That's a pretty good. I know the women's Final Four was in Cleveland just a couple of years ago when Caitlin Clark was there. My wife went out there to see her play. So they've hosted that Final Four before, but that's, you can host that in the Cavs building where the Cavs, you don't need an extra giant mausoleum to sports to do that. So I don't know, that's honestly nothing that we have to debate about. It's just a weird thing that popped into my head of the either or aspect. But you're right, that is what is so attractive to every team around the NFL, is the events that you can now open yourself up to hosting. Because after the New York Super Bowl outside, I don't think they're ever going to do a Super Bowl outside again.
1: New York obviously is New York, so I think that's why it happened, was it's New York City. So there's a natural allure or natural event.
2: Yeah, they won't
1: there.
2: Go cold weather outside ever again.
1: I mean, and Nashville is kind of an event city or a touristy city.
2: Oh, yeah.
1: So it'll work in Nashville, I'm sure. I mean, Chicago is a big enough city. I'm sure if they build a dome, they'll get a Super Bowl.
2: Chicago would be on the very short list to immediately get a Super Bowl they get a dome.
1: Cleveland, I would, because I just feel like the league, they give one to Detroit, twice to Detroit when they open up domes. They gave one to Minnesota when they opened up a dome 30 whatever years ago.
2: It just seems like the trend, and maybe that's what these teams are thinking.
1: Yeah.
2: There's a lot of evidence that you open up a dome, the league comes knocking for the Super Bowl.
1: Yeah, but it's usually only a one and done, though.
2: Cases.
1: Jacksonville got a Super Bowl because they built a new stadium. Because that's not a dome, but it's the Southern. I'm just talking about if you build a new stadium, either a dome or a Southern city, you'll get one as a token, and then they never come.
2: Noticing there's a rotation with the Candlesticks. I guess it's Levi Stadium now in San Fran.
1: Yeah.
2: They go back to that one.
1: Yes.
2: Tampa Bay, Raymond James Stadium.
1: Yeah,
2: they go back to that one.
1: Yeah,
2: L.A., SoFi.
1: New Orleans Miami, you're always going to be in
2: Atlanta.
1: The rotation.
2: They all go back to those ones.
1: Yeah.
2: Whereas Minnesota, those are one-offs.
1: Yeah,
2: Detroit, the bus
1: I can't
2: comes
1: imagine.
2: Home.
1: Cleveland is not. I mean, it's all due.

0: Again, why am I saying all due respect? I don't respect Cleveland.
1: With you're trash.
0: Like, I'm not trying to bash Cleveland when I say this, but I guarantee there's not going to be multiple Super Bowls in Cleveland.
1: No, I think you're right about that. It's just, now, when it comes to the AFC and the NFC North, I mean, those are the teams that, the divisions and the teams that are so tied as far as geography is concerned, the most in the NFL. I think those are your most intense rivals. And those are your, you know, they're the North divisions. They play like, you know, it's the Game of Thrones, like the North. I never watched the show. I'm making a terrible reference here. But I feel like that was a thing on that show. And winter is a big deal on that show and all the weather and blah, blah, blah, blah, blah. What a terrible reference I'm making from like 30,000 feet. Like one of the most popular shows ever. I never watched it, but it snowed a lot, right, in the North. But those teams, you know, their identity is outdoor football, except for the Lions. The Lions are like the only one out there that play outdoors, but Minnesota was, Minnesota does too, actually. I take that back. Yeah. Minnesota and the Lions. Why does Minnesota play indoors now? I feel like they should play outdoors. But the Bears and the Packers, like, their identity is seeing that breath outside. And those shots of the offensive line, like, breathing, like, flame-breathing dragons. There's another Game of Thrones reference. And Pittsburgh, Cleveland, Cincinnati, Baltimore, to an extent, they're all supposed to be like that too. Baltimore's a little bit closer to the south, but you remember the Mason Rudolph typhoon game? Like, it can get crazy weather down there in Baltimore. So that's kind of always been like the backbone to these divisions, to a lot of these iconic teams in the division. And the Browns and the Bears, of course, are really breaking away from that.
0: And you don't think of Kansas City being a cold weather place, but they had that negative five-degree game.
1: They beat the Dolphins before it even started because it was like two degrees outside.
0: And the SeaWorld playoff game was delayed because of ice storm. But that my angle with that is just Arrowhead is such an iconic place, and it's such a cool atmosphere, and it's a very college-like. It's probably the most college-like atmosphere in the NFL in terms of tailgating, and it's just a real shame that we're losing Arrowhead in terms of it's not on the level of Lambeau for
1: it's
0: the history,
1: sad, man.
0: But it is like it's sad to lose that.
1: It's a monument
0: for just this monolith of a corporate cold.
1: Yeah, it is a monument as far as an NFL stadium is
0: concerned.
1: Yeah,
0: it's gonna be sad that that's gone. Yeah,
1: no doubt about it. And Cleveland is putting a dome on their stadium, the first AFC North team to do so. That'll do it for us on the Steelers Blitz. Chris and I will be back again on Monday. Enjoy your weekend. Thanks for listening as always. And this has been the Steelers Blitz on Steelers Nation Radio, a part of the Steelers Audio Network.
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0: Good afternoon, Steeler Nation. It's The Drive on a Friday here on the 1st of May. Wes Euler, Matt Williamson with you for the next 2 hours. As Matt, it's the end of a week.
1: Yeah.
0: It's a new month. And maybe kind of, I shouldn't say the end of a draft conversation and rookies and all that, but I think the last
1: kind week. Kind of becomes the offseason.
0: The last week that it's kind of at the forefront here.
1: Still. Yeah, exactly. There'll be some things. I was just thinking about it on the way over here. I was listening to a fantasy podcast. It starts to kind of become fantasy season a little bit. And you get some OTA things, but it does slow down. And yeah, like I'm doing a series on my other podcast where we're going division by division, breaking down those drafts pretty heavy for the next 2 weeks or so, and really digging in six rounders, fifth rounders, things like that, to the Commanders and Cowboys, et cetera. But all in all, that's sort of behind us now.
0: Yep.
1: You know, I mean, this week's about wraps that up.
0: It is. It'll be a little quietish, but we also, a couple weeks here, we'll have the schedule release.
1: Yeah.
0: We'll have rookie mini camps and mini camps that'll get rolling, all that good stuff. So we are going to quieter NFL time, but we all know this league also does a great job of never really going quiet.
1: There'll be something going on.
0: There's always kind of something on the horizon. I don't know exactly when that schedule release date is going to be, but it'll be sometime in the next couple weeks here.

0: here, I would imagine. It's usually kind of right in the middle of May.
1: These next 2 months are when I really dig into, like, analytics stuff, too, and deep takes. And, you know, now it's a little different with the new coaching staff. It's not like, well, they're going to run things back exactly the same. They're definitely not. So that'd be kind of fun, too.

0: We'll bring you some of that audio today.
1: There's some personable dudes.
0: They sure are. Yeah. They sure are. I want to have some, speaking of fantasy football, a fantasy football conversation with you in hour number two about the rookies and fantasy football value.
1: I know that we're not going to dig deep into this, but the show I was listening to was Underdogs was doing their running back ranks, you know, after the draft. And what's crazy is I hadn't thought about this for I'm not in fantasy mode yet.
0: Sure.
1: I'm actually going to be in a dynasty draft this weekend, so I have to kind of start paying attention. But they're like, this running back class for fantasy is loaded. And I'm like, why? Nobody came in the league other than Love that's really noteworthy, and it's teammate Price. But everyone's like, everyone's running it back. There's no one has any competition. You know, like last year, Bajel Tootin's competing with ATN, or, you know, like all these guys have set roles. You know, there's like 28 deep of I can start that guy. It's never like that in fantasy.
0: And that's a good place. It's weird. To be, yeah, if you're right. Looking for running backs.
1: It's interesting. Yeah.
0: We will do some more fantasy football conversation.
1: But this struck me today. Yeah.
0: Certainly in the weeks to come. But where I want to start with you, Matt, is I think kind of the last piece of Steelers draft related developments that we haven't really touched on barely at all. And that is, of course, the undrafted free agents that the Steelers have agreed to terms with for those. I'm sure most of you, again, you're listening to a football show in May. You're familiar with undrafted free agents, UDFAs.
1: Yeah.
0: But it's essentially the guys that the Steelers bring in who were undrafted. Undrafted free agents, rookies, finished with their collegiate time that will now be joining the Pittsburgh Steelers. Jalen Warren was one of these UDFAs.
1: Steelers have had more success than most teams.
0: They sure have.
1: With these guys. And they give them an opportunity.
0: Ramon Foster was a UDFA.
1: Yeah, I mean,
0: there's been a lot of those guys. Even guys who were kind of a flash in the pan, like a Beanie Bishop, you know, who came in, had one good year for you. But
1: you got something out of him for nothing.
0: Out of him.
1: Willie Parker. I mean, like, there's
0: Willie
1: a
0: Parker
1: lot of
0: them. Is one of the ultimate
1: James
0: examples.
1: James Harrison.
0: Certainly.
1: Yeah, right.
0: And James Harrison. Some really great ones. And it's always kind of interesting to me. There's years where teams add a handful of these guys. You know, it kind of all depends on what your roster looks like and how many draft picks you have. And we obviously know the Steelers have roster turnover, but not a massive amount this offseason.
1: Yeah.
0: And they did have 10 draft picks.
1: I say a lot of draft picks gets in the way, too.
0: Pretty high number. So, Matt, six undrafted.
1: Real quick, before
0: agents.
1: I want to tell a story before you get to that, too, because the other because I did this. And the other thing is a lot of those young dudes from camp last year that we put the label on, I hope he's here next year, guys. I think there's more of them than we realize, too. So I don't know if there's a lot of room for UDFAs for this team in particular that you really are excited to bring to camp. Also, drafting a quarterback, you're not just going to throw a camp arm in the mix, I imagine. You know, sometimes they just do that, get a cheapie.
0: Sure.
1: But this is how it worked the year I was with the Browns. Was strangely, well, the Browns took Braylon Edwards with the third pick overall. That was our highest ranked player. Wide receiver was a problem. Well, everything was a problem, Eric. So we pretty much knew we weren't drafting any more receivers. You took one first round and you had needs everywhere. So Matt, you're in charge. This was my job. You know, you're in charge of getting us three UDFAs at the wide receiver position. And here's 10 grand in signing bonus to give to people, which at the time was more than other teams were spending. That doesn't sound like much, and it isn't. And there are teams that now give more than that. But at the time, the Browns weren't afraid to spend. So sixth round or so, I'm looking at our board and I'm calling agents or, you know, going, hey, you know, yes, we drafted one in the first round, but it became like recruiting for Pitt for me. I was like, we're not very good. Your guy could probably make this team. Don't go to the Steelers.
0: Don't go to Penn State, all right, Ohio State. Come play for us.
1: Yeah, don't go to the Steelers. They were 15-1. You know, you can come play for us. Yes, Braylon's going to be our number one, but we got other spots. So it came down to Josh Cribbs was – I gave him like $9,000 and two other schlubs each split $1,000 or whatever because he was right up the street at Kent State, and he ended up
0: pretty
1: sticking
0: good
1: and being a really good returner, and, you know, he hurt Steelers a couple times, you know?
0: He sure did.
1: Yeah.
0: And so you can all blame Matt Williamson for that one.
1: Yep.
0: But yeah, that's...
1: And Paul Warfield, he's the one that sealed the deal. He was one of our scouts at the time, you know?
0: That's how this works. You start to get towards the end of the draft, and hey, if your number doesn't get called here in these next 30 picks...
1: Wouldn't you rather come here and sometimes you'd rather not get picked.
0: Because then you can kind of pick the situation.
1: Yeah.
0: You can look at it and you can go to, okay, you and your agent
1: can make that team. Yeah.
0: This team has a clear-cut wide receiver one, but after that, there's a lot of opportunity. Right. You can make that roster.
1: They don't have any returners. You know, you can be the number one returner. Yeah.

0: Yes, as opposed to like if you were to wind up in Cincinnati and they've got all these established wide receivers and it's going to be next to impossible.
1: One
0: for you
1: roster spot for 10 guys.
0: Exactly right.
1: Receiver.
0: Exactly right. So six, a smaller number, I think, than we usually see from the Steelers. But again, there's rhyme to that reason. When you look at just, I think, as you mentioned, too, all the things that I mentioned, plus the Evan Halls and the J.J. Galbraiths and those guys that were at camp
1: their
0: last year.
1: Their story's not written yet.
0: That their story is not written yet. Six undrafted free agents. Devin Boykin, corner out of national champion Indiana.
1: I'll take anyone from the Hoosiers.
0: Completely agree.
1: Yeah.
0: Dalen Carnell, linebacker from Mizzou. Big school guys again here.
1: I haven't seen this list. I haven't heard of either one of these guys, but immediately you have to think special teams with a corner and a linebacker.
0: A name that we did hear yesterday from our friend Mike DeFabo was Kevin Jobity Jr.
1: Yeah.
0: He's the defensive lineman from Syracuse.
1: Real good tester, you were saying, right?
0: Yes, that is what he said. Apparently, he did outstanding work at the Syracuse Pro Day.
1: Okay.
0: Laith Margin, a kicker from Kansas.
1: So that's just to make Boz's life easier. They do that every year.
0: Every year.
1: But that's a good spot for Laith.
0: Ben Sauls last year, you know, absolutely. Because
1: he's going to kick in the preseason. He's actually going to get tape. There's a lot of teams he could go to that wouldn't. He just swing his leg once in a while in practice and never enhance his stock. But the Steelers have this rapport with agents. Like, we don't want to use up Boz. Your guy can actually put something on tape for and maybe stick. And there's been a couple guys that have stuck.
0: They can point to Ben Sauls from last year.
1: The guy
0: was with Steelers in camp, got a ton of reps in preseason, ends up getting an opportunity with the Giants and sticks on there.
1: Yeah, he might have a good career.
0: Lake McRae, tight end from USC.
1: I would definitely think there's a spot for a tight end.
0: He's to get involved. He'd be an interesting one. And Shamon Metayer, tight end out of Arizona State. So
1: two tight ends
0: both from the kind of southwest corridor there in Arizona State and USC. So those are the six. Here's a quick little snapshot on each of those guys from Teresa Varley, of course, of Steelers.com. Devin Boykin, the corner out of Indiana, played in all 16 games last year, finished with 59 tackles, 7 passes defense, 2 interceptions, and a sack. So a productive year for him. Mm-hmm. Dalen Carnell, the linebacker from Mizzou, 56 career appearances, 174 tackles, 19.5 TFLs, 3 sacks, 5 interceptions, 29 pass defensed.
1: Wow.
0: 4 forced fumbles in his 56 career games at Missouri.
1: That's a pretty good resume.
0: Production there. Kevin Jobity Jr., the D lineman from Syracuse, 38 games in his career for Syracuse. 83 tackles, 20 TFLs, 10 sacks, forced fumble, PBU, and played a big role for Syracuse this past season, where he had 5 sacks his senior year and 6 TFLs. Let's see here. Laith Margin, the kicker from Kansas, spent the majority of his career with East Carolina, transferred to Kansas last year, 14 of 17 on field goals, perfect 40 for 40 on extra points, hit a school record 14 straight field goals for the Jayhawks last year.
1: Okay.
0: And then the
1: pretty
0: two
1: good.
0: Yeah, not bad. And then the two tight ends, Lake McRae out of USC, 51 games in his collegiate career, 97 receptions, over 1,100 yards, 7 touchdowns. This past year, played in all 12 games for USC, 30 catches, 450 yards, and 4 touchdowns. Pretty good senior year for him. And Shamon Metayer, I believe is how he pronounces that last name, the tight end from Arizona State, started his college career at Cincinnati, played the last 2 years for ASU, 43 appearances in his collegiate career, 94 receptions, 971 yards, 14 touchdowns in his collegiate career.
1: Okay.
0: Also had 2 carries for 28 yards last year for Arizona State.
1: Those tight ends in particular intrigue me. Yeah, I mean, there could be a practice squad spot or maybe even the final spot on the roster if you do something on special teams. I'm all ears. And after what Mike said yesterday, too, I mean, the defensive lineman sounds like there could be some upside there.
0: Yeah. And what I like about all those guys, big school guys, a lot of experience.
1: Yeah. Yeah. That did stand out.
0: You know, and I don't like to, because I hate so much of what college football and in general college athletics has become and kind of the, it's almost like Major League Baseball in an instance. You know, it's like you could start at one of these smaller programs, but eventually you're going to trickle up to a Yankees.
1: Garrett Cole goes to the Yankees or whatever.
0: Or a Dodgers or a Mets or a.

0: you know, Cubs, one of these big market teams, and it's kind of become like that in college sports, which has ruined a little bit of the kind of
1: homegrown developed.
0: Yeah, and I think just the romanticism of college sports. You know, we see a lot less guys drafted from these small schools now in the NFL. If you've watched March Madness the last 2 years, Matt.
1: Yeah, yeah.
0: The Cinderella's on life support.
1: Cinderella's in trouble, yeah.
0: There's almost no Cinderella's
1: turned into a pumpkin, yeah.
0: anymore, because if these guys have a great year at Old Dominion instead of staying there for 4 years like they would have in the past, and now they
1: transfer up.
0: Now they end up at Pitt or West Virginia or Kentucky or, you know, a bigger power program. But with that, I think you get a lot of these guys now who have a ton of experience. That's a good point.
1: Yeah.
0: You get all these guys have a, I mean, you see it. They've got dozens of appearances at big time programs. And so, hey, I think that's those six guys. I'm not going to act like either of us are experts on them, Matt, but I think they all seem like they have viable resumes and a type of
1: guy. I like
0: what
1: I heard. Yeah. The positions make sense.
0: That you want to see in these settings.
1: Right. You know? Like, you'd almost always bring in undrafted free agent offensive linemen, but that room's really full right now. You know,
0: speaking to what you were saying earlier, if you're an agent of one of these undrafted offensive linemen, you might be saying, I don't know if I
1: got a first or third round pick on those guys, right? Well, my guy's not going to get any attention.
0: They've got two other first round tackles and a second round center. And
1: it's not an attractive spot for an undrafted free agent offensive lineman.
0: Exactly right.
1: And even though the Steelers have offensive line coaches galore, I want them working with Max. You know?
0: And then you're looking at it too, like they got Spencer Anderson. They got Brock Hoffman. They got, I mean, you know what I mean?
1: Right.
0: I'm not making this roster. I'd have to have a great training camp and preseason to maybe even make a practice squad. I'm going to go to X instead, where they have much more needs on the offensive line. So that's the snapshot of the Steelers undrafted free agents as we get started here on a Friday. I want to kind of piggyback off of that, Matt, and let's talk some Rookie of the Year candidates across the National Football League when we return. Just getting started here on a Friday. Wes Shuler, Matt Williamson, it is The Drive, Steelers Nation Radio on the Steelers Audio Network.
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9: You know, I was only in college for 2 years. So, you know, my first game, I was still basically a kid. And, you know, you get a chance to go out and play with the likes of, like, you know, Jerome, Cordell, playing against the Baltimore Ravens, and, you know, Ray Lewis and Rod Woodson. Like, these guys are, like, Hall of Famers. And here I am, you know, 24 months removed from graduating high school to playing with guys that I admire and that I looked up to. You know, it's an out-of-body experience because, you know, you don't know whether to go over and ask these guys for the autograph or what, because I was basically still a kid. There's nothing like Sunday morning here. You know, you can feel it, and you can smell it, and like you can't get to the locker room fast enough to put your helmet on and run out on the field and see, you know, the fans swinging those terrible towels. You know, I kind of get goosebumps just thinking about it, you know, how special it was. 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They live, eat, and breathe football here. And you don't understand it until you leave, because you think it's just normal to you because that's all that you know. Until you go somewhere, and you're like, the fans are not the same, but the fans here are the best.
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0: Matt, I don't know if it's safe to say that we are, how do I want to put this, in list season just yet.
1: It's not quite list season.
0: But we're
1: list season's a tough season as a writer.
0: Starting to flirt with it a little bit?
1: I'm starting to get a little bit of it, yeah.
0: List season, I feel like, is like after Memorial Day until about the start of training camp.
1: Yes. Who's the top 20 quarterbacks in the league?
0: Yes.
1: Yeah.
0: And we'll do some of that.
1: How can you have him 19? He should be 16.
0: We'll do some of that.
1: Oh, we will.
0: You'll laugh, actually. I meant to tell you this yesterday, but earlier this week, I think it might have been Wednesday night or Tuesday night or something like that. I'm much like, you know, you do from time to time. I'm sitting in the basement. I'm watching some TV. I'm, you know, for whatever reason, you get that jolt of creative juice and energy.
1: Something comes to you, yeah.
0: I'm jotting down some off-season topic ideas, you know, just evergreen stuff to save for a rainy day.
1: Yep.
0: And I was actually going back through the note. Anyone who has an iPhone or, you know, use Apple products, you know, there's

0: notes, right? And it's nice because it kind of syncs between your phone and your computer. And so a lot of times I'll randomly jot something down on my phone and then I'll go back and research it more.
1: Okay.
0: You know, on my that's kind of how Around Campus started, you know, over the summer was you and I talking about some names during training camp and I jot them down and then I go home and I do more research and put it all together.
1: Put it all together, yeah.
0: I was looking back at old stuff and I actually still in my notes from like 6 years ago, all the random, I mean, I was going to say random nonsense. It's not nonsense, but just content filler that Motes and I used during COVID.
1: So wow.
0: I still have like, I have my top 10 at every position for the Steelers. I've got like my all-time Steelers my AFC North
1: Dig in. Yeah.
0: So we'll get into some of that during list season and all that stuff too.
1: Absolutely.
0: We'll have some.
1: And again, we're open to suggestions too this time of year, you know,
0: gotten a couple good ones on Twitter that I think we'll definitely get to at some point. But Matt, I wanted to discuss with you here today.
1: That's cool. You still have all that stuff.
0: It was so funny. I was like, thank the Lord I didn't delete all that.
1: Right, right. Like, we might tweak it, but you might not agree with it still. But yeah, at least it's still there.
0: You know, that was 5-6 years ago. Cam Hayward and TJ Watt and guys like that might have moved around a little bit on their all-time rankings and things like that. So yeah, we'll have some fun with some of that stuff when we get to the dog days of summer. But for now, still off the back of this draft, plenty to talk about. And Matt, rookie of the year candidates, of course, offensive rookie of the year, defensive rookie of the year for this upcoming draft class. And I think there's some fun conversation here.
1: Yeah, this is Ben Solak put this together, who I think does a really, really good job. Yes. But I haven't really scanned through it, but I have been thinking about it off the top of my head anyway. Because again, I'm starting to flirt with fantasy and obviously the offensive, it's not going to be a guard. It's going to be rookie of the year. I mean, who's going to be the productive dudes? And frankly, I think it's a very down year for rookies in fantasy, rookie of the year candidates, especially on offense. But I'm interested what he has to say about it. I want to talk through some of these guys. You know, where are you putting your money, you know?
0: And I think particularly for the offense, Matt, these conversations become more interesting when it's not a quarterback class that has 4 or 5 or 6 first-round picks.
1: It's going to be Caleb or Bay or Jaden.
0: Or it's going to be Baker or Josh Allen or Lamar or Sam Darnold. You know, like those years where there's 4 or 5 quarterbacks picked in the first round, you're like, it would almost be shocking if one of these guys is not rookie of the year just because of the nature of the position.
1: If you can start most of the games and not fall on your face, you're pretty strong.
0: Exactly
1: like,
0: right.
1: Like Shuck ended up making a late push, and he was a midseason starter. I remember the year that Baker and Saquon were both rookies. Baker won, and I had a real problem with it. He had a good year, but Saquon was way better start to finish, you know, but one's a quarterback.
0: Last year's the kind of different where it ends up being Tet McMillan, and not saying that he didn't have a solid rookie season.
1: Didn't blow your doors off.
0: Right. You know, then Carson Schwechinger, again, who had a really good rookie season, but he's a third round off ball linebacker. Mm-hmm. Didn't blow your doors off. Really good player. But I think we could potentially see that again this year.
1: I could too. Yeah.
0: Not Tet McMillan and Carson Schwechinger are good players. I'd take them both on the Steelers right now.
1: Of course.
0: But it's not, I think they were both kind of not to the same magnitude of what we typically see in offensive and defensive rookie of the year.
1: Agreed.
0: So I think you have to start the conversation with Fernando Mendoza.
1: Yes, but
0: what if he doesn't start day one?
1: I don't think
0: right
1: he's going to.
0: And he might not.
1: I mean, they've pretty publicly said that. I know Brady's a huge believer in wait your turn, you know, learn.
0: I can't argue with that.
1: No,
0: logic.
1: And I think that's why Cousins is there. So if he plays 8 to 10 games, can he really win it? I mean, he'd have to be pretty darn impressive.
0: He'd have to light it up. I would say if he's the starter before Halloween,
1: he's got a shot.
0: He's got a real shot.
1: Yeah.
0: Because that would mean he would miss 5 or 6 games. He could still play double-digit games.
1: And finish the season strong. And
0: noticeable uptick in the offense when he took over and all that stuff.
1: Yeah, and we know how these awards work, too. It's what have you done for me lately? People forget about that first month a little bit.
0: It's like the Heisman Trophy, right? Yeah. September does not mean the same as November.
1: Of course. there's definitely a chance, but usually the first overall quarterback has to be the leader in the clubhouse for the award, and I don't know that he should be.
0: I think the 3 clear-cut, you know, if we're just looking Vegas odds type, would have to be Mendoza, Jeremiah Love, and Carnell Tate. Those are the 3 biggest favorites in Las Vegas.
1: Okay, and I would agree with that. I mean, Love, you would think, should be far and away the number one. It's just such a bad situation.
0: it's a bad situation in the sense of he doesn't have much around him.
1: Right.
0: It's a good situation in the sense of they're going to lean on him early and often.
1: But we said the same thing about Genty, and if no one's blocking for him.

0: It's like, man, it doesn't matter what you do. Now,
1: point.
0: I think he catches more balls than Genty, which will definitely help. But, like, trust me, the fantasy community was not happy that Love ended up in Arizona.
2: Oh, I believe it.
0: I mean, it's like, it's a bad organization, no O-line, no quarterback. This smells like Genty a year ago. Everyone wanted Kansas City, you know, a couple months ago.
2: Or even Tennessee.
0: Oh, yeah, yeah. You know, so this was worst-case scenario. Washington would have been good, you know.
2: Those are the three favorites. And then here's
0: I understand Tate, but I mean, they got Wandell Robinson, they got Ridley. Not that those guys are tremendous, but I don't know that he's going to have 1,200 yards. Like, I'd be shocked if he's a Tet McMillan season.
2: I agree with you on that.
0: And Tet didn't have the best rookie year you've ever seen either.
2: No, he had a good rookie season, but not a blow-your-doors-off rookie season. Long shots. And I like this by Solak, actually. He says you can go ahead and scratch Kenyon Sadiq off the list. Nothing against him, but tight end has not won Rookie of the Year in the NFL since.
0: What's crazy is Brock Bowers had the best rookie season ever, but he didn't. Because Jaden Daniels won it that year.
2: Jaden Daniels was awesome too. Outstanding, yeah.
0: Pitts didn't win it. Man,
2: I'll give you a hint.
0: Is it pre-1980?
2: It was before you were born, Matt.
0: I was saying, is it like Ditka?
2: It's Mike Ditka.
0: Okay, wow.
2: Ditka was the last tight end to win Rookie of the Year.
0: And I don't think an offensive lineman ever had.
2: And that was before the AFL-NFL merger.
0: Yes.
2: So that's a fair point by Solak there. So the three favorites, here are the others that deserve consideration. And not a lot of surprises on here.
0: No, it's going to be the high picks, I'm sure.
2: A lot of wide receivers. Jordan Tyson on the list.
0: Yeah, and nice compliment to Olave there, and could have a real solid year.
2: And if Shuck takes a step forward.
0: Yeah, yeah. Line's good.
2: They could have a good offense.
0: Offense could Kellen be good,
2: Moore
0: period.
2: And everything yep, yep, there. Yep. Mekhi Lemon is on the list, which is an interesting one to me.
0: Yeah.
2: Because even if they trade
0: I think Brown goes.
2: AJ Brown a month from now, like we all assume at the beginning of June. They view Devonta Smith, and I think rightfully so, as a top 10 receiver in the NFL.
0: Yes.
2: He can do JSN type things if we give him the opportunity. Then you combine it with the...
0: They don't throw a lot.
2: Kind of the volatility around Hurts and that offense in general. Mm-hmm. Is Mekhi Lemon going to get enough targets and enough spin in that offense to win an award like this?
0: I was having this conversation or similar to it earlier today. The first two picks were Lemon and Eli Stowers, the tight end who's really just a big slot receiver. And both those guys do their best work between the numbers, middle of the field. Hurts throws over the middle less and pretty much worse than any real starting quarterback in the league. Not sure what the vision is there.
2: They're also a very run-heavy team. Still.
0: Run-heavy team. Goddard's in the mix. They've added some other receivers, Hollywood Brown, guys like that. I just don't know that Lemon's going to get that many targets.
2: I agree with you on that. Two more wide receivers. KC Concepcion, of course.
0: If they have okay quarterback play or just even below average, he could definitely lead the team in
2: receptions. He'd be wide receiver one then.
0: Yeah. There's not much in his way.
2: No, there is not. And so
0: I might put a buck on that one.
2: I certainly see that one. And then Omar Cooper Jr., the other wide receiver listed.
0: Okay.
2: You know,
0: it's a little bit of a bet on Geno, which I think is a good bet.
2: But they've got Garrett Wilson. They've got Brees Hall. They've got some eyes to take attention away from him.
0: Yes. Now,
2: Mason Taylor.
0: Right. No, I like their skill guys.
2: And Kenyon Sadiq.
0: I'm shocked that Price isn't in the top two categories for Seattle.
2: So he was the last one of the long shots.
0: Oh, okay.
2: He was the last one of the long shots, Shadarian Price.
0: I think he's more like a tier one guy. He goes to a good team. There's no competition. Charbonnet's hurt. He probably is their leading carrier from week one until who knows.
2: I'm glad you brought that up because you and I have had this conversation before. We both are very casual sports gamblers.
0: Oh, yeah. I don't know the ins and outs
2: of it. We do it, but we're not one of these people who's on our gambling apps every night. We're not Mike Pursuta, okay? Looking for something. It doesn't matter if it's football, hockey, baseball, always looking for something to bet on. What I like to do is, and remember, literally the last bet that I placed was on the Super Bowl, and it was for the Seattle Seahawks to score a non-offensive touchdown.
0: Okay.
2: Which they did. And it hit big for me because it was like almost plus 500, which basically for those who don't speak the language, that means that if you bet a dollar, for every dollar you bet, you're winning $5 back, plus 500.
0: Yeah.
2: So that's a real...
0: They base it off like $100 bets. So plus 500.
2: So $100 bet wins you 500 bucks. Those are the type of bets I like to make. Not the $100 bet wins you $100. Like, mm-hmm. I want it to be a little bit of a long shot, but I think there's a real good chance that could happen. Yeah. And you know, those are the
0: This should be 3-1, not 5-1.
2: Exactly. Yeah, yeah, right. Yeah, yeah. And those are the type of bets, Matt, much like, you know, a

0: fifth round draft pick or something like that, you hit on one of those and you're in great shape.
1: Oh, yeah. Pays off well.
0: And so Jadarian Price would be that guy for me because I'm sure
1: he should be ahead of Tate.
0: He's the one who I understand him not being a bona fide favorite, but he's being plugged into a really good team, a really good offense.
1: It's nothing in his way.
0: And he's going to have a real opportunity to be a big cog in that offense.
1: Yeah, and the schedules haven't come out, but this stuff matters for these kind of awards. I bet Seattle's on national TV a lot more than the Browns.
0: Totally.
1: What I mean? Right.
0: You got to win some games.
1: Or the Cardinals.
0: You got to have some
1: profile.
0: Right.
1: Yeah, yeah. You know, Monday Nighter and goes for 150, he's going to get votes.
0: Yep. They throw in, total long shots. They have Denzel Boston in there. They have Drew Aller in there. You know, what happens if Aaron Rodgers is not back?
1: Yeah.
0: I
1: guess Carson
0: it.
1: Beck would also
0: Carson
1: fit
0: Beck
1: that
0: is another
1: mold,
0: one,
1: right.
0: too. Which, I mean, hey, if you're going to do super long shots, I guess.
1: I think Beck has a better chance to start games than Aller, though.
0: Mm-hmm. I would agree.
1: Or start more
0: Denzel
1: games.
0: Denzel Boston would be an interesting real
1: long
0: shot,
1: what if he catches
0: too,
1: 10 touchdowns,
0: yeah,
1: you know?
0: Yeah. So there's kind of the offensive side of the thing from Solak. Now, on the defensive side of the football, I think this is a little bit more of an interesting conversation.
1: Yeah, I haven't thought about the defense much.
0: Because there's five favorites in Solak's, which is more than on the offensive side of the
1: ball. Three of them from Ohio State.
0: And as you can imagine, a lot of Ohio State guys on there. David Bailey, Arvell Reese, Mansoor Delane, Sonny Styles, and Reuben Bain Jr.
1: Okay, did you say downs?
0: I did not say downs.
1: I'm saying safeties. I don't know. Safeties and corners are tough to win it.
0: That's basically what he says here, that he doesn't have downs in his rankings at all because it's just... It's so tough.
1: I wonder how long ago it's been since the safeties won it. I mean, you'd have to have a lot of picks. You just have to put up a lot of numbers. To cut to the chase on this one, it's almost always an edge rusher or a linebacker.
0: Almost always.
1: Yeah, which I totally get. If Bain gets 10 sacks, 12 sacks.
0: Again, you got to stand out on a stat sheet for right or wrong because the people who are voting on these awards are not watching every single snap of every single game you play.
1: I still think I would probably pick Reese as my shortest odds. Or, no, I'm sorry, Styles.
0: Okay. I just think he'll have 100 tackles and...
1: A couple picks and pass deflections, that type of stuff. Reese's role's a little murkier.
0: Because he might be doing a lot of tweener stuff.
1: I think he'll be doing tweener stuff,
0: will have an impact on the defense, but won't necessarily, again, show up on the stat sheet to win an award like this.
1: I like Bain and Bailey, but I don't think they're going to be like Nick Bosa's a rookie and... Double-digit sacks. Mm-hmm. That's asking a lot.
0: Delane's an interesting one.
1: Yeah.
0: Because what if the Chiefs' offense returns to form? Mahomes is back and healthy, and as you've mentioned, is on a vengeance. Kelsey has one last year left in him.
1: Mm-hmm.
0: They can run the ball now with Kenneth Walker, and they start to score some points again, and all of a sudden, it's Kansas City's up 7, Kansas City's up 10 in the fourth quarter, and teams are throwing the ball.
1: At the rook.
0: And Mansoor Delane ends up with 6 interceptions or something like that, is 5 interceptions his rookie season.
1: I'm sure they'll be on Monday Night Football a lot, too.
0: No doubt.
1: You know, that type of thing, of course, even though they had a down year. Corners are tough.
0: But corners, you're going to have some interceptions and some real splash.
1: I think Sauce won it recently.
0: Sauce did win it, And we have had... I mean, 2 years ago, Pat Surtain won Defensive Player of the Year.
1: Mm-hmm.
0: And
1: it happens.
0: Not recently, but not forever ago, Stephon Gilmore won Defensive Player of the Year. So it does happen, but it's rare.
1: It is rare. Mel Blunt, another corner.
0: Well,
1: That
0: guy was pretty good.
1: I think I would take Styles, though, of the Tier 1 guys.
0: I'm with you because I think he's just the one who's going to stuff the stat sheet the most.
1: Although
0: there could be a way with... What the Jets have there on that defensive front, David, as you mentioned, David Bailey ends up with 10.5 sacks or something like that his rookie year. That'll be an interesting one. The rookie of the year will be a real interesting one. Here's the long shots, according to Solak. Caleb Banks from the Vikings.
1: That's a pretty long shot.
0: That's a pretty long one.
1: D tackles are tough.
0: Akeem Mesidor, which I get.
1: He could have NFL ready.
0: He could have
1: 10
0: sacks. Malachi Lawrence. Another decent one. You know,
1: getting into shootouts and a lot of pass rush opportunities with a good offense.
0: Mm-hmm. Chris Johnson, the corner from the Dolphins.
1: Ooh, that's gonna be tough.
0: They're
1: gonna lose a lot of games.
0: Exactly right. Although the Jets were 7-10 when Sauce Gardner won it in 2022, but again, there's exceptions to every rule. And then Peter Woods listed as a long shot. I'm not buying that too. He's basically saying if Chris Jones draws all the attention, Woods could, you know, have a productive year, which I don't disagree with that.
1: Yeah.
0: I think that would be a...
1: I might throw a buck on, like, Jacob Rodriguez.
0: So they're his longest shots. Jacob Rodriguez, Josiah Trotter. I don't know about Trotter. I would way go...

0: Jacob yeah. Rodriguez just does the splashier stuff.
1: And he has no competition. He's going to start day one.
0: Yeah, absolutely.
1: And he's going to have a lot of opportunities for tackles and big plays.
0: Anthony Hill Jr., C.J. Allen.
1: Maybe C.J. Allen. I think he'll be a starter on Indy.
0: I understand right off the bat. Those linebackers getting a shout, but yeah. Jacob Rodriguez stands a little bit ahead of the pack.
1: His big plays on his resume are galore.
0: That's what he does.
1: Right. That's what he does.
0: It's what he does is force fumbles and interceptions and fill up a stat sheet.
1: Yeah.
0: And that's what you got.
1: It pays off pretty well, I bet. I would be interested in that one.
0: I might be interested in a few bucks on Jacob Rodriguez. And I don't know. Maybe a few bucks on, I don't know, one of these offensive guys. Maybe KC Concepcion. Or one of those wide receivers.
1: That's not a bad one. I think I'd go with a Seattle running
0: Jadarian
1: back.
0: Jadarian Price, though.
1: For the buck. Yeah.
0: Yeah, for sure. We'll keep an eye on those, obviously. Huh. That'll be something. We do that every season when we hit the bye week. We'll do an awards reset and check in on those things again. But let's get to our final break of the first hour here. When we return on the other side, got a couple tweets that I want to hit. We'll also play you a little audio of Max Ihonachor's one-on-one chat with our friend Missy Matthews. We'll do all that when we return. Euler Williamson, hour number one here on a Friday. It's The Drive, Steelers Nation Radio on the Steelers Audio Network.
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0: Rolling along here on The Drive on a Friday as we are continuing to kind of dot some T's, cross some I's from the NFL draft, Matt. And with that, some audio we want to play here. Of course, our friend, she's a regular on the show during the season.
1: Yep, every Friday.
0: All Steeler fans are familiar, of course, with the queen of the sideline, Missy Matthews. She does some pretty cool one-on-ones for Steelers.com with the Steelers draft picks. Yesterday, I believe it was yesterday, right? Yesterday we played. Now, of course, I'm drawing a blank. Was it Drew Aller that we played?
1: No, we haven't done any picks yet.
0: I was going to play the Mad Max yesterday, but instead we bumped Mad Max a day for, of course, Art Rooney II
1: and his
0: few minutes that he spent on the NFL Network. But on Steelers.com, you can see all of these with Missy Matthews, the one-on-ones with the draft picks. I do just a quick bone to pick. And this is a PSA I've done a few times over the last couple years, and I will continue until it comes to fruition. I'm looking on Steelers.com to get this audio, right, Matt?
1: Yeah.
0: And they've got all the draft pick jerseys up there.
1: Okay.
0: You can buy an Eli Heidenreich jersey, which I totally get. You should be able to. He's a Lebo guy. He's a great story.
1: I'm sure
0: they'll
1: sell plenty of them, right.
0: There's Rico Dowdle jerseys on Steelers shop already. 2 years into this thing, one of the best centers in the entire world, and you still can't get a Zach Frazier jersey without paying the extra money to customize it. My good people at Steelers shop.
1: You've been looking, I know.
0: His rookie list.
1: Is that true for like McCormick and Faltanu too?
0: Faltanu you can get. I don't think you can get
1: McCormick
0: yet. I would
1: think first round pick you probably could. Yeah.
0: Sure.
1: Yeah, yeah.
0: But then if all the other draft picks are on there as rookies, why wasn't Zach as a second? Again,
1: I like Zach's chances of sticking around as well as any of those rookies.
0: I think it's a pretty good investment now to print a bunch of 54 jerseys.
1: I think you're safe. I think you're out of the woods. Yeah.
0: When I was making this PSA, his rookie year, I understood it. Even a little bit last year. He's an offensive lineman, sophomore year.
1: Yeah, yeah.
0: But now I think it's safe. Let's mass produce those 54 jerseys so I can get one in color rush style from Steelers shop. All right. I don't want to have to order one of these illegally. But of course, a jersey I'm sure we'll be seeing plenty of at training camp and around is number 71, Big Mad Max Ihonachor. Here is his conversation with Missy Matthews, his thoughts on becoming a Pittsburgh Steeler and just what this last week or so has been like for him.
2: All right, Max, first of all, welcome to Pittsburgh. I'm going to try to do all of Pittsburgh Nation a favor before we get started.
3: Yep.
2: Can you pronounce your last name?
3: My last name is pronounced Ihonachor. So okay. Ihonachor.
2: Okay, everyone's going to remember that now, right? So welcome to Pittsburgh. What was last night like for you when you got selected by the Steelers?
3: Surreal moment, man. Can't really explain it, but it's just different waves of emotion. You know, everybody was around me, man, from where it first started. JUCO, ASU, my family, my friends from high school. You know, just everybody there, man. Definitely one of the best moments of my life ever.
2: What was your family's reaction?
3: You didn't see the TV. That was jump. That was shock, man. That was just, everybody was excited. Everybody just, you know, emotional, man. Yeah, it was definitely one of the best moments of my life. And being able to share that with them was definitely meant a lot for me.
2: What kind of player and person are the Pittsburgh Steelers getting? Just introduce yourself to the fans a little bit. What's your style of play? What kind of player are you? What kind of player are fans going to be watching?
3: Man, y'all getting a player. Y'all going to see a player that's, you know, just give it his all out there, man. Play for the guy next to him. You know, go to war for the team, man. Try to bring a lot of wins to this team. It's going to be a fun season.

0: off the field, man, guy that's, you know, always treat people right, respectful. You guys welcomed me here, and I got, you know, pay for.
1: So Hines Ward was one of the on the coaching staff at Arizona State. Did you ever talk to him before you were drafted about the Pittsburgh Steelers?
0: We talk a little bit, like here and there. He's always shared his like story moments about being in the NFL, but seeing how he always carried himself, man, just showed me what a Steeler is like.
1: Did you have you talked to him since you got drafted?
0: Yeah, he called me last night. He called me last night. We was just laughing and stuff, and I was like, "You gonna let me use your mansion?" He was like, ah. he's amazing, man. Just seeing the work he's done in the receiver room, man. Sky's the limit for him. He's a great coach, but even a better person off the field.
1: Omar Khan talked to Hines Ward last night, and he said Hines Ward told him, "You are getting with Mac. You are getting a Pittsburgh Steeler." A Pittsburgh Steeler type of player in person. What does that mean to you to hear that?
0: Man, it means a lot. You know, he's got to see my growth over the last 2 years. He's been at ASU, man. So it's special, man, because he's a steal. He knows what it takes. He's done it at the highest level, at the best level out here. He's a legend out here. So he knows what it takes. And, you know, for him being able to just speak good about me, but also, like, knowing that I put in the work, too, it also felt good to me, too.
1: If you can give people, just share a little bit the background of your story, moving from Nigeria to California at age 13, what that was like, what that transition was like for you?
0: The transition was fun, man. I was young. We actually moved to Atlanta first for 6 months, so I was just really excited. Like, we get to see snow, and when it snowed for the first time, we ran outside trying to catch it and stuff. It was actually really crazy, but I was young, man. But, you know, for my parents making that move, man, it had to be a lot for them. You know, sacrificed a lot. They built their whole life back home to come out here and start fresh for their kids, so now I got to get a better understanding of it. But I was young back then. I didn't really think too much of it, but just more excitement. Just, again, I've seen a lot of American movies, and that's just kind of how my mind was flowing at that point.
1: You grew up playing soccer, and you played a lot of basketball, correct?
0: Yeah.
1: So how did you transition into playing football?
0: So I transitioned to football after high school. So COVID happened my senior year of high school, so we didn't really have a season. So after that, man, I'm playing summer basketball still, you know, chasing basketball. So my AAU coach at the time, he advised me to look into football, and then it was just something he put me down with the head coach at East LA, sat down and talked to him, and had a vision of being an offensive lineman. It was history after that.
1: So Arizona State, you begin to get more and more playing time, and then, you know, you wind up here as a first-round choice. What was that transition like? Mostly playing right tackle, correct? A little bit of left tackle. What was that transition like as you began to get more and more playing time? Did you fall more and more in love with football?
0: Man, I ain't gonna lie. Like, after my first year at JUCO, man, I knew this was what I wanted to do. It was more like kind of just setting small goals at times, just trying to just get better and see how far I can take this thing, man. Like, God blessed me a lot. You know, without him, none of this would be possible.
1: As you progressed, did the confidence grow? And did some of these, you know, we've seen you at some of the bowls, you know, the post, you're playing against other top players around the country, and it looked like you were a guy that enjoyed going against the other top players.
0: Nah, for sure, man. Like I said, the more I kept getting better, and, you know, knowing you put in a lot of work, man, you get confident. So that's all it just takes is hard work and just, you know, perseverance, just staying through it throughout all the hard times. It's going to be a lot of hard times, but just embracing those moments and just learning from it. I'll definitely say that was the biggest thing, and just trying to progress every day.
1: I'm sure it's been a whirlwind, but what are you most excited about in the days and weeks to come?
0: Man, I'm excited to be a Steeler, man. I'll definitely say that piece of it, man. I've been waiting for this, you know, kind of being like a waiting game a little bit this whole 3-4 month process, man. But excitement, I'm excited to be a Steeler. I'm ready to get to work.
2: We are excited to see him get to work. Steelers first round pick, Maxi Honachor. Apologies, 5-yard penalty, procedural penalty on Euler. It was actually Rob King who did the 1-on-1 with Max.
3: That was not Missy.
2: Spoiler alert, that was not Missy. That was another part of our fantastic broadcast crew and game day team, but I forgot Missy did most of those 1-on-1s, but Rob did do the one with Mad Max. We were laughing with TV. As soon as I hit that, we were all like, oh, wait, it's Kinger.
3: Yep.
2: And TV was like, shoot, I knew that. I should have said something to you while you were teeing it up. It's okay. It's a Friday. All right. But good stuff with Rob there and with the entire Steelers video crew. And yeah, he just bright young guy. I love him mentioning, you know, after his first year of football, he was like, this is what I want to do.
3: I knew what I want to do. Yeah.
2: I can't imagine falling in love with something as complex and as huge as football, you know, well into your formative years.
3: Yeah, it's such a crazy and cool path. To go

0: from 2 years of JUCO, which, Matt, you know this. You lived in that collegiate recruiting world. I mean, JUCO is a far cry from playing football at Pitt or WVU or even Toledo or Akron.
1: Not even close.
0: Those JUCO kids, like, you give them, you know, like a pair of shorts and a bagel, and they're grateful.
1: Yeah.
0: Like, you do that for 2 years.
1: No fans in the stands.
0: No fans in the stands. No pomp and circumstance. No big man on campus.
1: Huge,
0: you know, none of those perks really of being a college football player. And then you go to Arizona State for 2 years. Big jump up from JUCO.
1: That's fun, yeah.
0: You're playing in the college football playoff. You're playing in a power conference. And now all of a sudden you're a first-round draft pick. Like, that is... That is a meteoric rise there for this young man, certainly.
1: So just from what we did not sit down with Max, or at least I didn't when we were on the live broadcast during the draft, but we did do all the day two players, and there was plenty. Mm-hmm. They were, I'm sure we'll get to them next week or whatever, but they're all very personable, and you know, I enjoyed talking to every one of them. The day three ones we wouldn't have, because by the time they get here, we're done.
0: Sure.
1: You know, so that does just doesn't add up. But I did get tons of reports, and we did shake Max's hand, and you could just, he kind of lit up the room, you know, and he was also grinning ear to ear. But I got a lot of reports, too, that they didn't know how he'd handle going down to where the draft was actually being held and all the stage and all that, and he ate that up, and you can just see the exuberance.
0: Yes, absolutely. And I think that was impossible to ignore from the big man there.
1: I agree.
0: You're right. He walked up into the facility, and you know, like Bert and all the PR people are, you know, taking him back to the coaching rooms, mm-hmm. and all that stuff. We kind of set up outside of the Steelers coaching rooms and offices and all that with our little draft location. And he like comes up the stairs and sees all of us and starts saying hello and giving us high fives
1: hugs. Congratulating
0: like,
1: them. And
0: like,
1: yeah,
0: we're
1: yeah.
0: like part of the team too, you know, and
1: couldn't have been more excited.
0: Our buddy Ed Troop, who of course hosts the Steelers Standard. He sees Ed and he's like, I really like that Steelers hoodie you got on. I got to get me one of those. And Ed was like, I don't think you'll have a problem getting any Steelers merch that you want to get here. But yeah, really cool stuff from him. Obviously, all of our listeners know how excited we are, especially Matt, that he was the Steelers draft pick. And I think everything we've seen and heard from him in the past week or so has only reinforced that. And obviously, he'll be one of those guys that we are very excited to see whenever we get to OTA's minicamp, training camp.
1: Very.
0: The real thing.
1: I assume we'll talk about this down the road, but I assume they'll just leave him at right tackle and go from there and move Troy. I mean, all that stuff's going to be fun to talk about, too, coming up here.
0: And we'll start doing more of that, too, as we get closer and closer to seeing the first additions of what that offensive line will look like at minicamp and OTAs. Fun one from our Jersey conversation there before we went to Max. TV pulled for us from Scott in the YouTube comments. He said, I've got a good draft story for you. I was ecstatic when the Steelers drafted Lima Swede. My buddy and I ordered a bunch of knockoff Lima Swede jerseys from China for like $20 a pop, and they didn't make it because they got caught in customs. It was not meant to be.
1: Not meant to be. Bad omen.
0: That's right. That's it. And that's what I'm trying to avoid with Zach Frazier, all right? I want to pay the
1: good... I think he's got past the Lima Swede bar.
0: I want to pay the good people at the Steelers Pro Shop. Hey, you start selling them, all right? And I'll be the first one in line down there on the day that they go on sale. Wes Schuler, Matt Williamson. Mm-hmm. You know, Matt, I've got a WVU Zach Frazier jersey that my wife got me 1 year for Christmas.
1: I'm so shocked.
0: Yes. You know, get me the Steelers one. Well, you know, hey, this time next year,
1: they'll get along well.
0: This time next year, I'll be hitting my 10-year anniversary with the organization. You know,
1: okay.
0: give me a Frazier color rush autographed. You know, not that I'm being too picky here.
1: I bet you could get that signed. I'm sure.
0: You know, I'll frame those two bad boys, Frazier WVU, Frazier Steelers, and they can live in my basement for the rest of my life, and I'll be a happy man. Hour in the books, another hour to go. I want to talk with one of the things that we've kind of hinted at and that people have asked about is, what are the contract situations for a lot of the Steelers? Who's up after this year? Who would we like to see the Steelers maybe do business with before, mm-hmm. you know, training camp concludes and all that? We'll kick off hour number two, taking a look at the Pittsburgh Steelers contractual situations. Hour in the books, halfway home here on a Friday. Euler and Williamson, it's The Drive, Steelers Nation Radio on the Steelers Audio Network.
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0: It is hour number two of The Drive here on your 24/7 home of the black and the gold. We've got a fun hour here. We're going to take a look at some contract stuff. Going to get to all your questions, comments, concerns, and reactions from YouTube and from the X Twitter. But first, we were laughing. I've mentioned Teresa Varley's name a few times. She, of course, she's like the team mom and does great write-ups and articles for Steelers.com. She's been putting out the last few days, because as you can imagine, this is the general time that NFL drafts have been held throughout the history of the sport.
1: Oh, yeah, yeah.
0: Of, like, she's done the last week, like, on this day, the Steelers drafted
1: Jack Lambert or whatever.
0: Exactly,
1: yeah,
0: right.
1: Yeah, yeah,
0: on
1: yeah.
0: this day, the Steelers drafted Terry Bradshaw. Well, yesterday's was, of course, our brother Tunch Ilkin, one of our favorite people. Yesterday was his draft anniversary, and TV and I were laughing during the break there while you were getting another round of coffee or ice and ice cubes, whatever it was that you were over in the kitchen getting there. The story, and I'm sure a lot of people have, if you're a loyal listener over the years, you heard Tunch tell the story, but I just always get a kick out of it, and I wonder if you have ever heard it before. You know, Tunch and his family immigrated from Turkey.
1: Right.
0: To Chicago.
1: Okay. And I guess there's some similarities to the first round pick who we just talked to.
0: Yeah, absolutely. Right, yeah, yeah. That parallel too. An offensive lineman who was born and raised in a different country. And a big part of the reason why, not just an opportunity to pursue the American dream and a better life and all that, but I believe Turkey was involved in some wartime. I don't know if it was civil war or what exactly. I'm not a historian.
1: But to get out.
0: But it wasn't just we're going to America to pursue a better life for our kids and all that. Part of it was like we're going to America to flee what is not the safest situation.
1: Things are getting scary here, yeah.
0: Tunch was a 6th-round draft pick of the Steelers. And when they originally called his house, he was not home. And his mom, who English was not her first language.
1: Ah, okay. I've not heard any of this.
0: America was not her first culture. Tunch's mom hung up the phone on the Steelers because she thought that he was being drafted into the war.
1: I get it, though.
0: I've heard Tunch.
1: I totally get this.
0: And
1: right.
0: Teresa actually references that story.
1: Just doesn't want to hear
0: briefly on the
1: that word.
0: Yes. His mom panicked. Because she thought he was being drafted into the army. He was not being drafted into the army. He was being drafted by the Pittsburgh Steelers. And to hear Tunch tell that story and describe his mom and everything was just, he would tell that
1: That's
0: story.
1: That's great.
0: He would tell that story every year and Wolf would be cackling. You know what I mean? Because obviously Wolf knew Mrs. Ilkin very
1: sure,
0: well.
1: Sure, sure.
0: And so, yeah, that just, TV and I were kicking that around. And yeah, imagine that being, you think your son's getting drafted into the army and it's, no, ma'am, he's getting drafted into the National Football League, where the Pittsburgh Steelers, not the
1: this is
0: not
1: an honor,
0: the,
1: yeah,
0: not
1: is,
0: the military,
1: yeah,
0: and
1: that's phenomenal.
0: Ended up being a pretty good 6th-round pick there, our guy Tunch Ilkin.
1: So, I guess we'll throw this one out there too. I mean, Tunch was drafted out of Indiana State.
0: Yes,
1: not exactly a football powerhouse.
0: No.
1: You know, thinking about
0: Larry Bird's University there.
1: That's actually where I'm going with it.
0: Is
1: Bird played Magic in the huge? There's a very famous Larry Bird in his Indiana State Sports Illustrated cover.
0: Mm-hmm.
1: And there's two young cheerleaders on each side of him, one of which was Tunch's wife.
0: Nuh-uh.
1: Yeah, yeah, yeah.
0: I didn't know that
1: part. I thought you knew that. Yeah, yeah, yeah.
0: That's awesome. That's fantastic.
1: Yeah.
0: I knew the Sports Illustrated, the cover of him on
1: you
0: Sports
1: You probably
0: Illustrated.
1: Know what I'm talking about,
0: yeah,
1: right?
0: Absolutely.
1: I mean, it's him and his, you know, like
0: Indiana has a new state bird. I think
1: exactly
0: that
1: was
0: the
1: title. No one knew who he was yet. He was like bursting on the scene late 70s or whatever, and there's two young ladies right next to Larry, and one is Tunch's wife.
0: That's hilarious. I'm sure I'd probably heard that at some point, but I don't remember it now. That is fantastic. Great, great piece of lore there from a guy in Tunch that has a lot of lore attached to his legacy. And hey, for a 6th-round draft pick, one of the finest tackles in franchise history to boot, certainly. Matt, let's take a look here at the Steelers. Just, I don't know, roster, contractual snapshot.
1: Yeah, whose guys are up.
0: Maybe the best way to put things here, as TV now sends us the picture of college basketball.
1: Yeah, it's a famous Sports Illustrated
0: college
1: cover.
0: College basketball's secret weapon with Larry Bird on the front. I've got a massive storage bin. I mean, like, this thing is so heavy, I can't even carry it myself in my attic of my grandpa and my dad's old Sports Illustrateds. I bet you that one's in there. That's on one of my list of things to do at some point, is go through all those and decide what to keep and there's got to be great Steelers ones and Pirates ones. And Lemieux ones.
1: I bet there's ones to frame and or maybe get signed or whatever like that. Yeah,
0: I've got two of them in great. Jerry West.

0: West one and a Major Harris one. I know that'll shock you that I've got those two kind of separated and in great condition.
1: I think I still have like 10 years of Playboys up in my attic, too.
0: Oh, that wouldn't surprise me, Matt Williamson. Right next to your Mel Kiper blue books from the 80s and the 90s. So let's talk about some Steelers who are heading into their last year of their deals.
1: And now Broderick Jones is one of them, by the way.
0: And now Broderick Jones you're right. That is now officially official. I think the biggest name, though, is Patrick Queen, linebacker, 27 years
1: old.
0: One more year left on his deal here in 2026.
1: Yeah, and there was talk of should they trade Queen, should they draft a linebacker. I'm glad they didn't because I thought he had a tough go with things because I felt like the defensive line was in his and Wilson's lap way too much last year. And frankly, not that I hope people don't take this the wrong way. Like the old staff had no idea what they're doing. There's a handful of guys that I'm just really intrigued what the new coaching staff, the new system, year two in the Steelers building. I think Queen could pay off in a big way that maybe you'd even slap the franchise tag on at the end of the year. Ooh. Or try to extend them. Or I don't know. It's a foregone conclusion that it's one more and done.
0: I certainly don't think so either.
1: But by the way, they have money to sign. I mean, they will have money to sign these guys.
0: I'm a little bullish on Patrick Queen.
1: Yeah.
0: And what he will be in this new defense and what he can do behind, I think, a defensive line that should be improved.
1: Mm-hmm.
0: Benton should be better. Harmon should be better. Y.A. Black should be better.
1: Agreed.
0: And the biggest kicker for me, and Patrick Queen's name has come up, but like at the end of the season, he was in those conversations with potential cut candidates, right?
1: Yeah, yeah.
0: And then there was some times where some rumors came up about some teams like the Cowboys and otherwise that
1: supposedly
0: were maybe
1: interested
0: in acquiring his services via trade. I like that voice in the back of my head is always, it's so hard to find a reliable down in, down out, off ball linebacker in this league.
1: Mm-hmm.
0: You can find the sideline to sideline guys who you don't really want thumping in the box.
1: Yeah, yeah.
0: You can find the more physical hammers who you don't really want running sideline to sideline.
1: Mm-hmm.
0: It's hard to find those true three down linebackers in the league. They are a bit of a scarcity right now. And there was such a black hole at that position from Ryan Shazier for a handful of years. And that to me is just in the back of my mind, how the Steelers spent so many off seasons in a row going up for guys like Devin Bush, trading for guys like Joe Schobert, going out and acquiring the Mark Barrons of the world, trying to find.
1: That's been a rocky road.
0: There's probably three or four other names that I'm not mentioning that we could throw in there.
1: Mm-hmm.
0: Where finally Queen has brought some stability to that position too. And he's 27 years old. He's not 30.
1: He also really plays with an aggression and a passion that I think carries over to his teammates. And he's got untapped potential as a blitzer.
0: Yeah.
1: He has a very good history as a pass rusher, as a blitzer.
0: That's a good point too. So he's kind of, I think, the biggest one in that regard. Because like Cam Hayward is still
1: signed.
0: Especially
1: the guys that aren't coming off their first contract.
0: Yes. I mean, there's like Hayward and Highsmith are both still signed through 27. And then, so I guess kind of the next big one to be Malik Harrison is up after this year, but I don't think there's.
1: I wouldn't think that he's
0: a ton of conversation.
1: I'm not 100% sure he'll make the team this year.
0: Exactly right. Yeah. How about Deshaun Elliott? He is signed for one more year after this year, 29 years old.
1: So I didn't realize he was up after the year. Okay. 29 year old safety. Probably won't break the bank, but he's been super reliable. Well, he has missed some time, which you don't love. I guess that one's probably a to-be-determined situation.
0: I think so as well.
1: Yeah, my hunch is he won't demand a ton on the open market, even if he has a big year, just because of his age and position.
0: And, yeah, it will be interesting to see. Obviously, his health status this year will depend.
1: Yeah, stay on the field.
0: Exactly right.
1: But the defense is way better when he's out there.
0: Brisker's on a one-year
1: deal.
0: So we're going to wait and see on that one. Broderick Jones now.
1: Another reason why I'm a little shocked they didn't take a safety in like the third round. But both, I mean, your two starters are hitting free agency basically after the year.
0: Yes.
1: But it's also not a hard position to find.
0: That's the thing. You can go out and find Deshaun Elliott and Jaquan Brisker.
1: And they found both those guys from other organizations without going crazy and breaking the bank.
0: Yes, they did. Broderick Jones, we've had a lot of conversation around him.
1: Mm-hmm.
0: I think you're just going to let him play out. Hope he's healthy. Hope he plays out this year. And you
1: compete.
0: I would love it if the season ends, ideally in February, right? Because that means you made a really deep run. But

0: I would love it when the season ends sometime in the winter of 2027 and you and I have to have a real conversation about, like, you paying Broderick Jones now?
1: Sure.
0: He's going to cost a little bit more, but are you paying Broderick Jones now? Like, that's what I hope we're doing in January or February.
1: And the other thing about this part of the equation is, even if he's a backup all year, because he is a high pedigree, as long as he's healthy, and if he doesn't beat out Max or Troy or whatever and ends up as your third tackle or whatever, and he hits free agency, he's going to yield a comp pick. I mean, first-round pick, still moldable. Somebody's going to pay him a decent money. You might get a fourth-round comp pick for him, even if he hardly plays this year.
0: Dan Moore Jr. style.
1: Dan at least had a lot of tape.
0: He got you a third-round comp pick.
1: But there is a lot of Broderick tape, good and bad, but there's also a lot of pedigree.
0: I think the biggest one to have this conversation with, Matt, is obviously Joey Porter Jr.
1: Yeah.
0: Just turned 26 years old, was one of the finest corners in the NFL this past season, particularly after that Thursday night game in Cincinnati where the whole defense struggled. But after that, he was as good as anyone. I got to think that...
1: I think he's probably the next priority.
0: I would be very surprised if we all leave training camp, you know, the second or third week in August, and he doesn't have a long-term deal in place.
1: Yeah, and I bet that's the plan. No one's told me that or anything of that nature. They did draft a corner on day two, but still, I think that's somebody you don't let walk.
0: How about Chris Boswell? He's an interesting conversation all the season.
1: Kickers are getting more and more expensive.
0: Because kickers are getting a little more expensive.
1: Mm-hmm.
0: He is 35, which for a kicker isn't, you know, you're not knocking on retirement's door.
1: No.
0: And he was great last year, just not maybe quite as great as he had been.
1: The year before, he was unbelievable.
0: It's almost like when you're as great as he has been, the only way you can go is to take a slight...
1: There was nowhere to go.
0: It was a baby step back that he took last year. I'm not trying to be dramatic here at all. He was still one of the best kickers in the league. He just wasn't quite automatic Boz from start to finish as he's been.
1: But what if he takes another step back?
0: And then
1: you're looking at giving him... paying him in his age 37 and 38 years. And it's like, ooh, that could get a little hairy.
0: This one's tough because I could understand and I could argue every reason that you err on the side of believing in Chris Boswell.
1: Sure, he might be the best dealer. We're not saying anything bad about the guy. It's just how do you invest in him?
0: Even if now, for the next year or two or three, he performs like he did last year, that's still a hell of a kicker. Mm-hmm. You know, that's still one of the best three or five in the NFL.
1: Pay him like a top five guy in the league. Yeah.
0: And that's probably where I would err because it's still a kicker salary that's not going to break your bank. But
1: if you had to cut him and there was dead money, it's still not like Tua, you know.
0: I also understand why it's not just an automatic rush to the podium type decision.
1: Mm-hmm.
0: It's an interesting conversation with Boston.
1: Rarely at his stage of his career do you see this, but you could live one year by year and franchise him.
0: You could.
1: Franchising a kicker is not hard to do either.
0: It's not going to cost you a lot of money.
1: And that just is one year.
0: Mason Rudolph is up after this year. I don't think there's much of a conversation about extending him or anything.
1: I wouldn't think after drafting one and two straight years.
0: How that relates to his chance to be on the roster for 2026.
1: That's why I think he could be a trade candidate or, you know, the other guys are promising.
0: Let's talk about some of the other guys from that Joey Porter Jr. draft class that are coming down the pipeline here.
1: It's a good class.
0: It's a really good class. And two guys that you and I are both big fans of. Let's start with Mount Washington, Darnell Washington. He is 25 and is heading into the final year of his rookie deal.
1: Just to cut to the chase, Herbig and Washington, I can't let leave.
0: Herbig's the other one, I was going to get to next.
1: Yeah. I can't let those guys leave under any circumstances, unless this is a catastrophe year or there's injuries or something unforeseen. And I don't want them even hitting free agency a year from now. I'd love to get them locked up now. Yeah, I do not want the carrot to be hanging for them to potentially, I'm not interested in talking to you guys. I'm going to go to test free agency. No. I think you got to get those guys locked up. Those guys are no fun to play against.
0: They're going to be valuable commodities on the open market if they were able to make it there. And they would certainly command a decent fee.
1: Tight ends don't make that much, but the big blocking guys are starting to make more and more.
0: I would love it if all three of those guys had longer-term contracts by the time we leave Latrobe. I certainly think that's a real possibility and would love to see that.
1: I do too.
0: Would love to see that happen. Let's see here a couple more that we need to talk about. Keanu Benton as well.
1: Yeah, he's not a slam dunk.
0: I always forget that he's part of that draft class too. But
1: it's a good draft class.
0: It is a good draft class.
1: I lean towards wanting to lock him up. I wonder what this defensive staff's going to do in terms of alignment. You know, nose versus three techniques versus five. You know.

0: 4i, et cetera? Is he going to be in there in the nickel package? If he is, you know, do they see more ahead for him? I think as a run stuffer, he needs to get better, but I do think his pass rush production should continue to rise. Still going to learn from Hayward, but Hayward's not going to be here forever. I would lean toward extending him, but I don't know that it has to be priority one.
1: I think that's a good way to put it.
0: There's a lot of talent there.
1: There is.
0: Yeah.
1: There is.
0: Those guys don't grow on trees.
1: It's an interesting one. They don't grow on trees. But
0: is he your third defensive tackle?
1: And that's probably where I start to think, like, hey, if all goes well, it's kind of like the same conversation we've had around Mason McCormick.
0: Mm-hmm.
1: If you got to pay Frazier a nice chunk and you got to pay Faltanu a nice chunk.
0: And something has to give.
1: If you've got to pay Derek Harmon a nice chunk, mm-hmm. you know, if you're paying Nick Herbig a nice chunk, I wonder how that puzzle all comes together.
0: Yeah. I can kind of see both sides, but I lean towards probably get him locked up in camp or...
1: And probably won't break the bank.
0: I'd say he probably wouldn't be that crazy expensive if you signed him between now and opening day.
1: Let me look at it here real quick. He's been making a little over $2 million a year. So he might sign up for like, hey.
0: Yeah.
1: I know I'm not necessarily betting on myself, mm-hmm. but I'm getting a nice payday.
0: Oh, he'd get a huge raise.
1: That I would like to see in my game day check too. Last two that we have to discuss, Matt, and they are names that you and I have kind of broached this subject with, but we haven't fully deep dove into. Spencer Anderson and Dylan Cook, both in the last year of their contracts. However, there is one key difference. Spencer is a UFA after this year, where Dylan Cook is a restricted free agent.
0: Oh, okay.
1: This year.
0: Which means Dylan probably isn't going anywhere. I still lean towards locking both those guys up because I love this approach from a team perspective. These players that have made very, very little by NFL standards, you can really get for 75 cents on the dollar. I think both are good at their jobs. I'm convinced that Cook is an NFL tackle. Is he a starting left tackle? I'm not 100% sure. You know, that you want to build yourself around. But O-linemen don't grow on trees. But since we've had this conversation, they used a first and third round pick on the positions that are going to be fighting with these guys.
1: They did.
0: So them walking wouldn't crush you. And because they are potential starting offensive linemen by somebody around the league, they would yield you a decent comp pick too. I mean, probably.
1: That's the whole
0: balance.
1: They're
0: not going to break the bank, but somebody's going to want them.
1: And it's like, would you rather let them?
0: You want some guys to walk.
1: Pick. Yes.
0: You know what I mean? Sure. That's a comp pick game.
1: Sure. You also, though, look at those guys and they're like, both have been making about $1 million a year,
0: mm-hmm.
1: and man, you could probably get them for a team friendly deal,
0: like four each, that three would give, each, something
1: give
0: like that.
1: Them,
0: 2 year
1: give them
0: deal,
1: a nice little pay raise, and some job security, and even if they end up being,
0: and I think you can win with
1: you,
0: those guys.
1: 100%.
0: Maybe they're not your favorite starters, but I think you can win with them.
1: And you need quality backups at the offensive line in the league. You're just so rarely. I know we saw it like 2 or 3 years ago where the Steelers had the same starting five for all 17 games, but. That so infrequently happens with that position group.
0: Yeah.
1: And I don't think you can
0: it's
1: have
0: never a bad
1: much
0: thing to have an extra one.
1: To have some quality depth options there on the offensive line, particularly ones that aren't going to break the bank.
0: So to rewind real quick too, if we assume Rudolph will be moving on after this year, he's a quarterback. So I know he's not Dan Marino and John Elway rolled into one, but quarterbacks make money.
1: Yeah.
0: And in the comp game, if he signed somewhere as a backup, he's Jackson Dart's backup or whatever for $5 million a year, that helps. That might yield you a fifth-round pick.
1: Sure does.
0: You know, just because of the position he plays.
1: Russell Wilson didn't break the bank last year signing with the Giants, but that got you
0: right,
1: a
0: exactly.
1: pick.
0: Fields.
1: You
0: know, right.
1: Yeah.
0: Quarterbacks, offensive tackles, letting them walk usually yields you something.
1: Yes.
0: And that's definitely going to be, I would assume that'll be in the Jones situation.
1: Yes, it does. Let's take a break here. Let's have a fantasy football conversation on the other side. Talk about some of these rookies in their fantasy football outlook for year one as we roll along here in hour number two. Wes Schuler, Matt Williamson, it's The Drive, Steelers Nation Radio on the Steelers Audio Network.
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0: Rolling along here on The Drive on this Friday. Let's talk a little fantasy football. It's been a while.
1: All right, yeah.
0: And some rookie fantasy football conversation, Matt. And I want to get into some interesting names for you and, you know, how you view some of these guys. I think particularly it's fun to talk rookies from a dynasty perspective.
2: Yeah. I'm excited to do a dynasty draft this draft this weekend. Yeah.
0: I've never been a part of a dynasty league. It's kind of the one thing that I've been weaning myself off of fantasy sports as I get older.
2: In some ways I do too, but yeah.
0: Like I used to play, obviously I'd be in 7 or 8 football leagues and I'd be in 1 baseball and 1 basketball and 1 hockey. And I was in a college football fantasy league for a long time, which I used to dominate. By oh my gosh. It was like my buddies were happy whenever I stepped out of that one.
2: Why don't you get out of here?
0: Because I'd get all the like JUCO wide receivers that would end up at a Pac-12 program, and I knew that they were going to put up 1,400 yards. And
2: oh, you know, I would think
0: the Washington State
2: would have a huge advantage
0: Texas
2: in that.
0: Tech guys, and oh yeah,
2: like I think I have a fantasy advantage over my buddies, but really on draft day, whether I wrote the list or not, we're all working off a pretty similar list.
0: Correct.
2: You know,
0: correct.
2: I think as the season goes on, should I pick this guy up or not?
0: Waiver wire and stuff like that.
2: Yeah, maybe who to start, things like that, or work a trade or whatever.
0: First thing that I want to ask you before we get into some longer term dynasty conversation is like how much value do you place on Jeremiah Love?
2: I should mention this though, since we're talking fantasy. I'm only in 2 redraft leagues. I'm in six dynasty leagues.
0: Wow.
2: Which I've hosted a lot of dynasty podcasts. I've done a lot of dynasty work. And it's a bit much to be honest, but I'm not looking to get out of them. But I'm in 2 redrafts. Won them both.
0: Nice.
2: One of which. And I just haven't picked it up, and I'll bring it in at some point. I won the first ever Dale Lawley Memorial Cup from the league that he got me and Halleck and Chris Carter and a couple of those guys in from the Washington Reporter, the Observer Reporter League.
0: You're a very worthy first winner. I'm sure that would make Dale proud.
2: Yep. I've seen pictures of it. It's just there in Washington. I haven't been able to go swing by and pick up the cup, but I'll bring it in at some point.
0: That's all. I was going to say, you got to bring it in, and we'll set it up on display here one day.
2: So I've been in that league 2 years. He's like, you're going to be in this league. We got 4 openings or whatever. You're in it. I'm like, all right. I didn't want to be in another redraft league. So the first year, I played Dale in the Super Bowl. Lost to him by less than a point, which I heard about.
0: I was going to say, I bet he had some fun at your expense, yeah.
2: And then the second year, unfortunately, he passed away around week 2 or so, and his son took over, and then I ran away with the league.
0: Because Dale was the only one who had the knowledge and the chops to match you. Ed's not saying all the greatest things about our friends Halleck and Mr. Carter, I tell you there. That's pretty funny, though. That's a good story. You'll have to bring that trophy in one day. Like, is it like a... can you drink out of this cup?
2: I think so, yeah. And I think it'll have like my name on it, then the next thing, they'll add to it every year.
0: Like,
2: you know,
0: we got this past year was our 20th anniversary. Me and all my high school buddies, the league that we do.
2: Yeah.
0: And we've
2: mine's had, way longer than that.
0: We've had a trophy since we started the league in 2006, I think, which was like our freshman year of high school, 05 or 06.
2: Mm-hmm.
0: And like 2 years into it, we got a trophy made.
2: Okay.
0: And we laugh all the time. We're like, of course we didn't think about this when we were all 16, but that it's not a drinkable trophy. We were like, we should have made it so you can drink.
2: Cool. Right,
0: so
2: right.
0: You could, and it's the same thing. All the winners from every year on the bottom.
2: And they keep up with it.
0: Yep. Whoever comes in last place, part of your punishment is you have to pay for the trophy to get the new.
2: Okay.
0: It's not expensive.
2: Yeah, but still, that should be.
0: But that's
2: part
0: of
2: something,
0: the,
2: right?
0: If you come in last, you have to pay for the beers at next year's draft party.
2: Ooh, and that'd
0: you have
2: be to, pricey in our place.
0: That part's a little pricey, and you have to.
2: Ours is a long week. Ours is a 5 or 3 day weekend, and a Labor Day weekend.
0: Yeah, that's right. You guys make a whole weekend out of it. Ours, we just go to the local VFW, and so the beers are probably only $2 a piece.
2: Not too bad. But
0: when you have 12 people drinking
2: they're gonna
0: beers
2: put them away.
0: For a few hours, we always joke about that. We're like, if for some reason there's ever if something happens to this trophy and we have to get it remade, let's make sure the next one you can
2: it's drinkable.
0: Can pour a little bit into the top there.
2: I've been lobbying for nobody's buying it, but whoever loses our league should have to wear a singlet all day Saturday. Because I can have bad years, but I'm never going to lose.
0: Never going to lose.
2: I mean, there's no way. I mean, I have 2 major jabronis that do other things for a living. Like, a bad year for me is like 6th place. I have a very high floor.
0: I would imagine so.
2: I'm not wearing the singlet.
0: So what's your, and we've talked about him and the Cardinals a little bit, but how much

0: value is there on Jeremiah Love? Because he's going to be very featured in that offense.
1: Yeah.
0: But is it another Ashton Jeanty situation?
1: Worries me. And again, step one of my fantasy prep, I wouldn't even say it's step one, because I did listen to that Underdog running back podcast I mentioned in hour one, and they had him at like running back 12 or something along those lines, which is way lower than Jeanty. Like, I ended up winning my league,
0: yeah,
1: and I picked 12th in a 12-team league, so I picked 12 and 13, and I took Jeanty around the turn with a Chan, and one worked out and one didn't.
0: Yeah.
1: You know, and Love, I think, is a better player than Jeanty. So most years, I think that's about where Love would be, you know, top 15 type of overall pick. There's just so many running backs you start looking at that stock didn't go down. You know, I mean, it's Bijan and Gibbs will be the first two running backs taken in whatever order you prefer. But then you can list probably six or seven more that you definitely would take ahead of Love in his current situation. He scares me, considering the wealth at the position all of a sudden. Yeah.
0: Because
1: he's going to be pricey. But, like, how about this? The Dynasty League I'm in this weekend, rookie draft, my team is horrible. I have the second overall pick, which means I get the second choice of rookies.
0: Mm-hmm.
1: And this one's the only super flex one I'm in. So I'm going to get Mendoza or Love, which I'm thrilled with. I'm not sure which, if I was picking one, which one I would take. If it was Dynasty, not super flex, Love's definitely the first pick still, by far, of all rookies.
0: Sure.
1: It's not even close.
0: Sure.
1: But in super flex, I'm like, I'll take Mendoza for the next 12 years. You know, right.
0: Not a bad problem to have there. Am I crazy to think, because especially if you're looking from Dynasty perspective, mm-hmm, or maybe I should say redraft perspective, it's obviously Mendoza is QB1. If you're doing this for Dynasty style, yeah, and maybe you're set at quarterback currently.
1: Yeah, yeah.
0: Could you make any good faith argument that Ty Simpson might be a smart bet?
1: Just if you can wait, and he's in such a good situation.
0: In that offense, yeah, yeah, with McVay, in that organization, if you can wait, he could end up being a better, and I'm not saying a better player, but a better fantasy football value than
1: in
0: Mendoza.
1: 2 years from now.
0: Yeah.
1: I mean, it's a better organization traditionally. Probably a year from now, he's probably in a better situation. I don't think he's nearly the NFL prospect Mendoza
0: is, what I mean, yeah.
1: And the thing,
0: but that, fantasy football is a different world.
1: It is, and the thing is, it's really a different world. Both will have some rushing yards, but neither one's going to be a great runner. You know what I mean?
0: Correct.
1: Like, this sounds nuts, but in the last round of that Dynasty Superflex League, I might take Taylon Green. I mean, even if he's fourth on their depth chart, if by week 12 he starts three games, I'm plugging him in to start immediately. He could run for 100 yards.
0: Absolutely.
1: Or maybe he turns into a wide
0: receiver. Maybe he turns into Terrell Pryor. Yard season as a wide receiver. Then that's a real good problem to have.
1: Yeah.
0: Okay. So we talked about Jeremiah Love. We talked about the quarterbacks a little bit. Is there another, aside from, and I think you're right, people doing this from a dynasty perspective,
1: it's a bad year.
0: It's not a great year. And Love and Mendoza will be the top picks. Is there another one of these guys, one of the wide receivers, one of the tight ends, another running back that stands out to you as, I would love to nab that guy for dynasty purposes?
1: I'm sure I'll get fonder and fonder of some, especially after I learn ADP and, you know, he's going 11th, but man, I'll grab him at 8th. Concepcion comes to mind because I bet I just like him as a football player more than the general public does, just from, you know, rookie draft, dynasty perspective stuff. Maybe they'll get their quarterback next year and all of a sudden he's humming. But I really had a hard time with this because I've done a couple sort of podcasts about this rookie class, more from a redraft perspective. One guy I like that's kind of sneaky, you wouldn't think of, is Jonah Coleman with the Broncos. J.K. Dobbins always gets hurt. He's a really, really good player, always. And I hate to say it because I love his style of play and he keeps fighting back, but you might only get him for a couple weeks. And I don't think they're that high on R.J. Harvey. And Coleman catches balls. And I thought he was a little bit of a bargain, too. I liked him as a prospect coming out of Washington. Catches, you know, tough guy, hard to bring down. It's not that hard to squint to see him being the number one running back in that offense.
0: By Halloween.
1: Week four. Yeah, Halloween. Right, exactly. You're right. That's the way you need to look at these things, for especially the running backs.
0: And I understand on pretty much all of these, whatever fantasy football website that you're a fan of, it'll be Jeremiah Love, RB1, and it will be his teammate, Jadarian Price. Well, his collegiate teammate, Jadarian Price, RB2.

0: But I like Jonah Coleman is the name that you see as RB3 most, not consensus,
1: really? Okay.
0: But you see him a lot as RB3. And
1: I can see it.
0: I think that's why in that offense,
1: another sneaky one.
0: He could be a sneaky starter by the time you get it.
1: Is the Commander sixth-round pick from Penn State. The other one, not the the boring back.
0: Yes. Oh, what's his name? Catron Allen.
1: Catron Allen. Yeah. Just because he only has to beat out Bill and not much else, and it could be a decent offense, and he's just one of those dudes that coaches like because he can pass block, and if you block it for three, he gets four or five. You know, like, those guys just end up getting on the field as rookies. He might not even, I don't even think he's particularly good. Like, I'm not jealous that they got him.
0: And,
1: right, he's fine, but if he's in there by week seven or eight, then he's solid and they can count on him. There's nobody else on the depth chart. Grab that guy in the last round of your redraft league, you know?
0: A little fantasy football conversation for you here on a Friday. We'll do more of that as we roll along through the offseason. I'll actually, maybe next week, we'll revisit how your dynasty draft played out and can kind of use that maybe as a blueprint for some people going forward here. Because I do know our listeners love it when we can help them earn a little extra money or bragging
1: rights.
0: I'm
1: starting to sniff the fantasy world, you know, like, who are the definite first rounders in redraft and things like that. And I just haven't given it much thought yet, but this going forward, I will.
0: That means a few weeks from now, folks, at about 1:15 in the morning, I'll get an email from Matt that says, my first fantasy football big board.
1: Something like that,
0: position, big
1: it's coming. Yep.
0: And I will make sure that none of my friends see that, and I save it for myself for all of our fantasy drafts. One more segment to go. You know what that means. Your questions, comments, concerns, and reactions via YouTube, via the X Twitter. We'll hit as many of those as we can before we get up on out of here for the weekend. It is The Drive. Wes Schuler, Matt Williamson, Steelers Nation Radio on the Steelers Audio Network.
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0: Final segment of the day, final segment of the week. You know what that means. We will close it down with your questions, your comments, your concerns, and your reactions. You know where to get at us on Twitter. You can also leave them in the YouTube comments where our guy TV will procure the best ones for us every single day. One of our regulars, T-Mac, asks, and this kind of piggybacks off of the conversation that we had at the start of this hour about, you know, free agents a year from now. What's the biggest need for next year's roster outside of quarterback? Feels like a lot of spots need addressed, like safety, linebacker, maybe edge with Alex and TJ getting a little bit older and depending on what happens with Herbig.
1: Yeah.
0: Maybe defensive tackle if, you know, depending on Cam Hayward and Keanu Benton. And you could always address wide receiver still with, you know, Metcalf and Pittman not being old but not being young either. It's a good question.
1: Yeah, it's a great question. It's a hard one to answer, too, because
0: I think defensive line, definitely, because regardless, we all know Cam's not going to play forever. Spoiler alert, nobody does.
1: Right. Queen, Elliott, Brisker, you could bring back, you know, if things are successful. It's always hard to guess because what if TJ Watt falls off a cliff and gets old? I mean, like, this league is very mean and unforgiving.
0: And it's very year to year.
1: Right. And this is true for any of the 32 teams. Like, to just sit there and be like, oh, we got this locked up for years. You probably don't. The Steelers O-line looks like it's in really good shape for years, and they've invested a ton in it. It should be. It's almost easier to think what might not. I mean, your running backs could fall off a cliff.
0: That's
1: a
0: great point, too.
1: Right away. I mean, like, you didn't mention those. I would think tight end, O-line is in real good hands for now.
0: I was going to say, basically anything except for offensive line.
1: Yeah, right. I mean, again, Pittman and Metcalf are pricey and old.

0: Not the, old, but not young.
1: I mean, not in, yeah, right,
0: but
1: right.
0: But a year from now, we could be saying.
1: We could be saying a year from now, yeah. And the, you know, do you know the rookie was a success? I mean, this is also the time of eternal optimism. We should have opened this week by saying that, by the way. From now until the end of training camp, and the NFL is so smart about this, all 32 fan bases are like, oh, my second round receiver is going to be a great player. This guy's going to return from injury. Won't even miss a beat. My favorite one.
0: This 30. Oh, I go ahead. Go ahead.
1: No way can we be as injured as we were last year. Because, yeah, injuries don't happen going forward.
0: Our offensive line can't be as bad as it was last year.
1: Sure,
0: it
1: can. Oh, we'll be better at quarterback. Aaron Rodgers won't get old. You know, like. Mostly bad stuff happens between now.
0: That guy heading into his third year is going to take a step forward.
1: Yeah. Only one of the 32 teams in the end is going to be happy with how it went, basically. I mean, some teams will outkick their coverage, but this is the time of year where all our draft picks are going to hit. All the injured guys will come back, and that knee won't be a problem. It's not your knee. You don't have any idea. Meanwhile, this guy can't even, like, get out of bed, you know? I mean, you know, like, it's mostly bad stuff going to happen. So I'm not ignoring the question, but I can write a story for almost every position going south. Some will go north, but they could all go south. Peyton Wilson doesn't take a step forward. You won't see him as the answer.
0: Sure.
1: Queen isn't in the mix.
0: Why okay, Black doesn't develop like you want him to.
1: Yeah, I mean, like, right. Watt gets old. Highsmith gets hurt again. It's like, I thought we were fine at edge, even though we invested in her big, but we're not, you know?
0: Mm-hmm. Happens real quick.
1: Yeah.
0: Happens real quick.
1: So you do your best to draft that corner in the third round, even though you didn't quite need one, with that in mind, you know, it's tough. This league is very year to year.
0: Yes, it is.
1: And
0: more
1: even
0: so
1: like
0: now we, than ever before.
1: Yeah, it is. And we didn't even mention Dean as a contract potential guy because he did sign a 2-year deal. But if he's not successful at age 30 or injured, you can get out of that. And all of a sudden, you thought you had Dean and Porter for next year. You might not even have Dean. You know, like. It's very fluid. I mean, 40 to 50% of most rosters get flipped.
0: Yes. That's so, why they say it
1: right.
0: Stands for not for long
1: exactly.
0: In the NFL. Kyle asks, do you all think it's likely that between now and the trade deadline, the Steelers will trade one or more current players for 2027 draft capital?
1: Only if they start the season really bad.
0: Just going to say, only if the season starts out poorly.
1: The record would have to be really poor. Well, I could see them dumping's a bad word, it implies he's not worth anything. Rudolph might get you a 6th or 7th round pick in training camp because you're thinking about cutting him. You know, I mean, I guess he would count as a veteran you could trade for future assets. Not like you're going to get 1st round picks for him. Could I write a story where the trade deadline, you're really bad, then you would entertain a Watt or Highsmith deal? I could
0: Maybe.
1: Write the story.
0: Yeah.
1: I mean, I could write the story.
0: The Sean Elliott deal.
1: Yeah, one of those guys that's maybe
0: anyway.
1: A free Queen.
0: Yeah,
1: you know, something like that. You know, like, boy, the season has not gone to plan. We need to accumulate as many picks as possible. Rodgers got old or didn't even sign with us, and we have a really bad quarterback room, and we can't win. Those things could happen. They rarely do around here, and they haven't in decades, but that's really the only way I could see it.
0: Same.
1: You'd have to be almost out of it.
0: Big Bone asks, which position group do you guys currently think is the weakest, and do you have any concerns about where the team lacks depth? He says, my initial thought is I would say I'm concerned about linebacker depth and the quarterback room is the weakest. Well, I think the quarterback room is certainly the weakest now,
1: yes.
0: Sans Aaron Rodgers.
1: Yes.
0: If we're talking depth, though, I think I'm still going to go with wide receiver.
1: Wide receiver is going to be my depth choice.
0: Because again,
1: I don't know who number 4 is.
0: As you mentioned, everything now is sunshine and rainbows.
1: Right.
0: And Pittman's going to be awesome in this offense. And Jeremy's going to be a great number 3.
1: Right. What if Bernard's a 5 or struggles?
0: What if Jeremy struggles? What if Roman Wilson struggles?
1: Yeah, I'm not counting on Wilson right now.
0: And then all of a sudden it's DK and Michael Pittman Jr., you know what I mean? Which, again, is a fine 1-2, but then you got nothing behind him.
1: Right.
0: What if one of those guys, God forbid, gets hurt and misses a couple games?
1: And they probably will. Yeah, or get suspended.
0: Yes.
1: something like that. But I would say depth, wide receiver, is my biggest concern right now. What's the weakest non-quarterback room?
0: That's a good question.
1: I don't know.
0: maybe safety.
1: I don't say

0: Maybe.
1: But
0: I think they're all pretty good.
1: But if you include, if that's Ramsey, Elliott, Brisker, Ramsey. Not a weak room.
0: I guess I'd go safety if we don't include Ramsey, because I think he's
1: maybe
0: more of a corner.
1: Maybe.
0: I mean, now, I don't know that any of these rooms are the best in the league at their respective position, but I don't think any of them are close to the worst. Quarterback side at the moment. You know, I mean, we know that's a to-be-determined situation.
1: Black and Gold Chris says, I have a very serious question for Matt. Which table setup for foosball is the correct one? Goalie rod with just
0: one or
1: just
0: three?
1: The goalie, or a three-player rod?
0: I grew up on the Delta Chi foosball table where there was only a one-man back, or a one-man goalie.
1: That's what he says is the correct answer.
0: And
1: he
0: I hopes, think that's the correct
1: he hopes
0: answer.
1: That's your answer. He said,
0: and that's my blood. And that means, I mean, that's like how that's how I was brought up. So I'll always favor that.
1: Sure.
0: And I never got good at shooting. I've played with three, but I never got good at particularly shooting with the two end guys, which is really hard to do and isn't even a great shot necessarily. But the tornado tables are the nicest ones. And those are the ones that you like see. I'm really being a nerd. A tornado table is like, if you go on tour, they're the best tables. They're the
1: weird world of Matt Williamson.
0: And I think almost all of those are three. But
1: interesting.
0: Trust me, our table is not a tornado.
1: Yeah. Didn't think you were playing a Stradivarius violin either.
0: No.
1: If there are any establishment owners out there with a
0: playable, I'd love to get my hands on
1: with a playable foosball table, and you would like to have Matt Williamson and I come out during the off season and do a show, and you know try and people can show up and try.
0: I
1: can
0: embarrass
1: Matt.
0: Myself on the table from
1: we'd
0: what
1: be,
0: I once
1: we'd
0: was.
1: We'd be very interested and reach out to us, and we'll see if we can make that happen. Let's see here. Steeler Nation Alaska says, I've been to Pittsburgh 10 times over the last decade. I'm growing to love the place, but I've never had a pierogi in my life. Where's the best place for that?
0: What do you think? I don't know.
1: I got two for you. TV's probably got a good one. It's just called the Pierogi Deli, right? Is that on Forbes, I think, right downtown? I'm pretty sure it's just called the Polish Pierogi Deli. That place is incredible. S&D Pierogi Deli. It's something like that. Incredible.
0: Okay.
1: And then also, you know who has amazing pierogies is the Church Brewery in Lawrenceville.
0: I've actually heard
1: unbelievable pierogies.
0: Okay.
1: They do like four or five different styles. They've always got the traditional ones, and I've had them all. They're amazing. They have buffalo chicken pierogies that are great. They have alligator pierogies.
0: Whoa.
1: That are fantastic. The Pierogi Deli and
0: I'm saying,
1: can
0: you even get frozen ones at Giant Eagle that aren't bad? You know, Mrs. T's or whatever.
1: All right, settle down. Yeah.
0: I mean, that's not what you do. You don't come in from Alaska to go Correct. To Giant Eagle and to go to the freezer section, but right.
1: Steeler Nation, Alaska. You go to Church Brew Works, you go to the Polish Deli, really anywhere
0: that
1: on Polish.
0: That seems like strong suggestions.
1: Really anywhere on Polish Hill, too, I think would.
0: Oh, I bet there's plenty. Yeah.
1: I bet there's some real good ones there. RJ tweets and says, I'm excited for the first around campus for next year. We'll do that next week, RJ. Don't you
0: okay.
1: worry. We'll dig into that a little bit next week. Let's see. We got a few more minutes here for a couple more. Michael says, I love the show, guys. I'm an OG listener. Love it when you tell stories about Dale, Tunch, and Wolf. I miss those guys. Idea for your upcoming list season. Change the show name to Drivefeld and have a show about nothing, kind of like my favorite TV sitcom, Seinfeld, a show about nothing. What's your favorite sitcom of all time?
0: Favorite sitcom?
1: Seinfeld's a really
0: Seinfeld's
1: good one.
0: High on the list.
1: I love The Office.
0: The Office is great.
1: I like How I Met Your Mother a lot, although it has the worst ending of any TV show ever, and I will fight anybody that tries to give me something else. Even Game of Thrones, which had a terrible ending, it was much better than the ending of How I Met Your Mother.
0: Yeah. I'm old enough to remember Cheers in its prime.
1: I was just
0: going to
1: say Cheers.
0: Yeah, I mean, I was young, but it was pretty awesome for its day.
1: I don't know if you got does South
0: Park. I have great
1: Park,
0: respect for MASH. Is MASH a sitcom?
1: Maybe.
0: It's a little, I mean, people die and there's some serious stuff.
1: There is some serious stuff in there.
0: I'm just thinking about history.
1: TV, does South Park count as a sitcom? No?
0: Does Family Guy or Simpsons?
1: I guess those are more just like animated cartoons.
0: I don't know.
1: Does Always Sunny in Philadelphia count as a sitcom?
0: Yes.
1: Right? It's a group of friends who own a bar. That's a sitcom.
0: I think sitcoms have to be half an hour.
1: I would agree with you on that.
0: I don't know why I say that, because I just don't think any of them aren't. But Sunny counts.
1: I think Always Sunny in Philadelphia is one of the most underrated comedy TV shows.
0: I think it's my son's favorite show.
1: So good. It's hilarious.
0: Frank reminds my son of my dad.
1: Oh gosh. That could be both a compliment and a

0: All the above.
1: A little derogatory there. All right, let's hit on another one or two before we get out of here. We got a lot of tweets. We'll save some of these for next
0: friends
1: week.
0: Friends was really good in its time.
1: Friends,
0: too.
1: My
0: buddies were making Friends jokes the other night when we were watching the Pens game, and I was like, I forgot how funny that
1: my,
0: was.
1: My wife
0: they had a foosball table too.
1: Tornado.
0: From what I recall,
1: did you get the Stradivarius reference?
0: Yes,
1: that's like the
0: nicest. Very much so. Yeah,
1: yeah, it's like a Steinway is the piano.
0: I mean, some of those are six-figure, million-dollar instruments. Yeah,
1: I've told you this story before. I think our listeners will like this. When my dad graduated from music school and was going on his auditions with symphonies,
0: mm-hmm.
1: his older brother was a doctor, graduated from Yale, brilliant.
0: Oh, wow.
1: And was like, I'm going to buy you your first legit violin. And they went shopping in New York City, went to a bunch of different high-end shops.
0: Yeah.
1: And he bought my dad a really nice violin. It's like 300 years old violin from Italy. But there was a Strat.
0: They don't go bad.
1: No. They're like real estate. I mean, you take care of them and they appreciate like crazy.
0: It just don't screw them up. Yeah.
1: There was a Stradivarius in there for $100,000, which at the time was out of my, you know, my.
0: Oh, I'm sure they're like, that's insane.
1: That's insane. $100,000 in the 80s. You know, this is like the early 80s, too.
0: I'm guessing it's added two zeros to it since then.
1: My dad's brother said to him, like, I'm going to buy you this Stradivarius one day when I just make a little more money and climb up in the medical field a little bit more. Like 10 years ago, they looked at it as a joke and it was all worth almost $3 million.
0: Yeah.
1: And my uncle was like, man, I wish I would have just bought it at the time as an investment.
0: Oh, yeah. And just put it in the safe.
1: Yeah. Just put it in the safe. Oh, man. Let's see.
0: And I'm sure there's ones that are nicer than that particular instrument, too. Like, I bet there's the most, you know, that some queen, a king owned or something, or, you know, right?
1: Yes. Yes. Let's see here. Joe says, segment idea for each of the Steelers picks. Give us a realistic ceiling and realistic floor from the 2026 draft. Maybe we'll do that next week. That's a good one. Let's see. Last one of the day here.
0: Floor's lower than you think. He's talking about, like, you're talking about the draft picks?
1: Yes.
0: Yeah, floor is very low.
1: They flush out and are out of the league in a year or two.
0: Right. Everyone assumes these years will hit. Again, it's optimism season.
1: Seth tweets and says, perhaps this is lazy Helmick scouting, but you guys, could you do any comparisons between Drew Aller and Christian Hackenberg coming out of school? Both were five-star recruits, strong arms, Penn State guys.
0: I wish I remembered Hackenberg as a prospect more.
1: He was like the number one rated quarterback when he came out.
0: He came and he was a real early second. I think he was a lot more immobile.
1: Mm-hmm. That might be an interesting one to bring up to Chris Adamski the next time we have him.
0: That would be a good call.
1: As a Penn State guy, he would.
0: I remember Hackenberg. It wasn't Manziel to Evans at A&M, but Hackenberg really was helped by Allen Robinson.
1: Yes.
0: In hindsight. Yes. Like, oh, I don't know what to do. I'll just chuck it up to Allen Robinson.
1: Yes, that's exactly right. Yeah. Exactly right. We got some more here, but we're out of time. We got some really, really good ones, but I'll bookmark.
0: Save them for next week.
1: I'll bookmark these, and we will save these for next week. Love the participation, as always. Thank you. We got some more people chiming in with segment ideas. Maybe we'll tease some of those up next week as well. But that will do it for us here. On this Friday. Thanks to our guy, resident statistician and video producer, Mr. Tyler V, Mr. TV, for making us look good on the YouTube and video side of things. For Matt Williamson, I'm Wes Euler. Take care, everybody. Have yourself a good weekend. Talk to you next week. As always, you know where to find us. It's on your 24/7 home of the Black and Gold, Steelers Nation Radio, on the Steelers Audio Network.
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0: talked a ton on Wednesday's episode of The Blitz about Broderick Jones and what would happen with his fifth-year option. And then, of course, because we're so ahead of the curve, as always, on the Steelers Blitz.
1: Soothsayers we are.
0: We are.
1: Prescient.
0: We now have news, I think. Yeah, I think you could qualify it as news that the Steelers will officially not pick up that fifth-year option on Broderick Jones. And I got to be honest with you, I could have come out in front of this. In fact, as I just said, we kind of did on the Steelers Blitz, but I could have put my name on it with a big sources in all caps and said they will not do this about a week ago, or actually the minute after Maxi Honichor's name was announced in the draft, and I would have been proven right. I'm pretty sure that report wouldn't have blown up in my face, but it is official. There will not be a fifth-year option picked up for Broderick Jones. And again, if you're seeing kind of the actions of the team plus the actions of him on the field, that was a pretty obvious, I think, conclusion for the team to reach. It's Tom Opperman. It's Chris Adamski. And it is a Friday edition of the Steelers Blitz. Chris, with that tackle position, I had speculated, I think, a month or two ago, maybe just pick it up, right? Because if he's even adequate next year, look at the money that Dan Moore got on the open market by the Tennessee Titans to go on to literally be maybe the worst left tackle in all of football. A reason why Cam Ward's development was at least delayed by a year because he had no protection. So, because it's such a value position, well, maybe, you know, you just take a decent gamble and you pick up that option anyway. But with the injury problem to Jones, his play, as I would put it, to this point in his career, and now that cherry on top of picking Ihonachor, I mean, there's just no real logical reason to pick him up.
2: Yeah, we'll never know. Obviously, the hypothetical, if Jones had stayed healthy all of last year, if he doesn't suffer that neck injury, if he play, he continues kind of a trajectory there and plays well down the stretch, then it probably flips and he does it. It's a wild that you hate to, and it's not even, but it's also the right decision. You know, your part of yours would say you don't want to make a decision based off what you believe is a short-term injury or just a small sample size of games, or he's not healthy during the spring. But it's also, again, being a neck injury, it's sort of touch and go. You don't want to, it's not as if it's a linear sort of this is a hamstring or whatever, even like something needed surgery, an ACL or whatever. There's tons of data about ACL recovery and whatever, and it's not like he's playing a speed position or whatever. But you add it all up and you could see why, because that was the case. Me and you talked about it. You brought it up, and I agreed. You talked me into it, that it made a lot of sense. The Dan Moore thing is sort of the perfect avatar for that, that there, it's so rare that a starting left tackle gets on the free agent market. I mean, it's really, really, really rare that an NFL-established starting tackle makes it to free agency, which is why that's the argument behind the Steelers have taken three tackles the last 4 years. You need to kind of develop your own, mm-hmm. find your own.
0: Oh, no doubt.
2: And then keep them, because everybody else keeps theirs, right? If there's any good, and probably an indictment on Dan Moore that I'm saying, terming it this way, you keep your own. And so that's the case to kind of keep him, is yes, $19 million sounds like a lot. With the cap going up now, that's, I don't say it's chump change, but you know, it's really, it doesn't crush you. If let's say he completely busts or he's hurt or whatever, yeah, it sucks. It's not ideal by any stretch of the imagination, but $19 million ain't what it used to be in terms of a cap space or what. So it's not, it wouldn't have killed you. But if you just add everything up, having Dylan Cook as an insurance policy, now having Ihonachor, whether mm-hmm. he, I get it, he might not be a left tackle, but you have, you know, two recent first round picks ahead of, and since Broderick Jones being tackled for Altanu, you had the injury, you had the fact that you haven't been able to see him this spring be cleared to 100% yet. And then most of all, yes, you add up his mediocre play at this point, which, let's be honest, you had to move him. He got benched a couple times. He hasn't been great. And yes, it's a shame that we thought maybe last October, November, you saw him, the best Broderick Jones, and you thought he was coming to his own. You thought, here he is. Finally found this number 14 overall pick. He's finally being that player everybody thought he was. And it's a shame it happens. But I mean, that's life. That's football. That's the NFL. That's the business. That's reality. I mean, that's just the human body. Injury happens.
0: Right.
2: You're not going to invest $19 million on somebody who might be damaged good. That's just the way it is.
0: It's just the reality of the situation now. And it is unfortunate because of what you said there at the beginning of your statement. He was playing well towards the end of last year, towards the end of his season last year because he got hurt. But he was really starting to seemingly round into form. He was seeming to become a pretty decent left tackle. And it was a rough first week, as we all remember, against Will McDonald and the New York Jets. But that was the kind of blip on the radar, to be honest with you.

when it came to Broderick's season as a whole. Not to say that, you know, that was a game where he looked awful and then he became Anthony Munoz in the next, you know, 10, 12 games, however many he played. But I'm just saying, like, that was the outlier performance. That bad performance against the Jets was so clearly his bottom, and he was pretty good to, at the very worst, just okay throughout the rest of the season. So you really thought that you were finally seeing something click.

0: And he was like, oh, I remember this. Now I'm getting my rhythm at left tackle. I'm starting to remember how to play here. So things were heading down a very interesting path. It is fun. And since we are doing a podcast / radio show, this is all we really do, to speculate on the butterfly effect of if he were to stay healthy and just the chain reaction of events that would have happened beyond that, probably picking up that fifth year option, probably not drafting Ihan Achor in the first round. You probably take a tackle, but that's probably not until your third or your fourth round or something like that. It's purely from a depth piece perspective because you know you have your two starters in tow. So where do they go then in the first? It's just a very interesting kind of ripple effect that we're seeing and feeling still to this day from that, at the time, stinger to Broderick Jones's neck.
1: Yeah, and you're right, it's a shame because you see where his, and I do believe that there is still a path out there that he wins the job this year, he starts a left tackle this year, and he plays well, and then obviously it's going to cost the Steelers, if that happens, and he plays well enough, it'll cost them more in the spring than it would have the fifth-year option, but it's certainly, I believe, worth that gamble. That if that happens, then it's the old good problem to have. You're paying them more than you would have paid $19 million. I get it, but you're also probably locking them up for years to come. I'm not predicting that, but I do think the first roadblock has to be cleared physically. He has to be recovered. He has to go through summer workouts. Then he has to be good enough. He has to win the job. And there's a lot of things that have to fall because if Ihan Achor is ready to play, you want to get him on the field, I guess then, and theoretically you can move Fautanu to go. There's a lot of scenarios that can still play out, but there's just a lot of myriad of issues to get Broderick Jones healthy on the field, starting, playing well. Okay, there's a lot of hurdles to go there. But I still think it's possible that plays out that way. Even if it might be an injury. Maybe he starts out the season as a backup and, knock on wood, one of the Steelers starters gets hurt. We see it every year. That's how he ended up starting 2 years ago. He was going to be on the bench and Fautanu got hurt. So that could happen too. I still think he's not that old. There probably is a scenario where he is still an NFL starting tackle in the future, and maybe it happens, and maybe he doesn't play this year at all or is a backup, and then he goes to the market and signs like a bargain-ish deal with somebody, becomes their starter, and becomes a good tackle. In that case, you shrug your shoulders and you say, yeah, we tried, and circumstance didn't work, injury, a lot of things just didn't happen. He didn't didn't have a good rookie year. He bloomed late. Good luck to you, brother. Broderick's a likable guy for sure. I mean, what? So you wish him luck.
0: Oh, this is a miss for you guys if he doesn't become something because he's great to talk to.
1: Yes, he is.
0: Extremely honest to a fault sometimes. Yeah, to be honest with you, but extremely honest, and he's not one of those guys that just gets up there and gives you that cliche soundbite.
1: Correct.
0: Like, he will give you the goods.
1: Yes, and he's a fun guy. He seems he's liked by the room, and that's always the thing with something this type of decision. And generally, these guys are still professionals overall because I've seen. We'll talk later about we've seen a few of these future options not picked up, and it's kind of the awkwardness of, well, they don't want me that much. It's got to be a strange hit to your ego or whatever. If your boss said, we're not convinced we want you next year, Tom. You could be here this year and maybe, but we're not committing to next year for you.
0: We want you hanging around, but we ain't paying.
1: You know
0: what I mean? Just play out that last year, please.
1: So it's got to be the human side of it. You got to get over. But I mean,
0: that's part of being a professional.
1: Yes.
0: Though.
1: And his job, and from a cold, selfish, whatever perspective, his job next year is on the line. If he gets to play this year, hits the field at all, he puts that on tape. Even if, let's say, the Steelers hit a home run with Ihan Achor by November, we got, oh my God, Ihan Achor is going to be all pro. Fautanu's playing well. Broderick had to play 6 games because of injury, but he played really well, but there's no spot for him, obviously. Broderick then could hit the market, and he's auditioning for somebody else to pay him a boatload of money. So there's still plenty of reason for him to play. And he seems like a overall team guy and everything like that. He's taken it. Like I said, he's gotten benched at least once before.
0: Oh, I mean, he literally lost his job his second year in the NFL to the rookie that they picked the very next year at tackle in Fautanu, and then only found his way back onto the field because of the Fautanu injury. I mean, people, I think, forget that Fautanu missed basically all of training camp, every preseason game, and they still gave him the starting right tackle spot over Broderick Jones. They put Broderick Jones on the bench despite that. As a rookie, they didn't see him barely play in a Steelers uniform at all, save for a couple drills at training camp, and they were like, you're our starting right tackle over Broderick Jones. So, he has had definitely things that you need to, stare in the face at as a true professional, and to steal a quote from his old head coach, not blink at it and try to

0: you know, plow through that adversity. I mean, it's been nothing but adversity for the young man since coming into the league. And not like, you know, adversity from like the Steelers standpoint where they're just like, yeah, something about him, we don't like him, or adversity that he created on his own, the stuff off the field. It's just the natural adversity, I think, that the NFL and competition presents itself.
1: And I always go back to, I'm always going to remember, I pull that card a lot, the Fatanu not practicing hardly during camp and winning the job anyway. And every position's different. Every prospect's different. Every situation. Some of them are 50-year senior. Some are 3-year guys. Different draft pedigree at all. Not everything's equal. But that being said, like Roman Wilson and Fatanu were in the same draft class, right? And I hear, to this day, practically, I hear, well, Roman Wilson's still learning. He's still young. Fatanu didn't even practice. Like, he was that good right away. In other words, like, don't tell me it's impossible for a rookie to start, or the Steelers' history, and I know there's a different coaching staff now, won't play a rookie or waits too long. No, when there's one that's good enough and knock on the door and say, look at me, I'm better than the guy you drafted 14th overall last year, I have to play. Will we even play it again? Look at me in the practice, look how good I am better than everybody you have, I have to play. And so that can happen with any time there's a rookie. He's been an example. And again, he was a 50-year college player, so he had a lot of experience in college, played for a national title team, first round picks. There's a lot of reasons why it doesn't compare to all, but Fatanu was that good. But yeah, that's where Broderick is, and it's a shame because you see his talent. They traded up, got aggressive to go get him. That was what Omar Khan's first draft pick. Traded up 4 spots to get him, and you like to see that kind of move when you have a position of need and you get aggressive and you go up and get him. And really, it wasn't that much they gave up to go up those 4 spots with New England. So, and they went above the Jets, and that was a team that needed a tackle. So it's again, good guy. He seems like, but it's just like he has work ethic and stuff. So it's not like it's that kind of intangible, but it's just something, I don't know how to put your finger on, like there's something just missing there, where especially the juxtaposition of seeing Fatanu the next year and how it just like
0: it clicked for him. Yes. He got better every week and clearly ascended to being that guy that you thought he would be, and he looked like a first round pick. And Broderick Jones hasn't looked like a first round pick. Broderick Jones has looked kind of like more of like that developmental third round pick, and you've always seen the potential out of him, and he gets himself on the field, but you never know if he's truly that guy. He's quite honestly like Dan Moore in a lot of ways. Ton more potential than Dan Moore, and I still think can tap into that potential to this point in his career. But it's kind of like that is the arc that he's on, where it's just, it's a good way to put it, where you said there's just something there that he doesn't have yet, that he just hasn't discovered yet when it comes to his game. But let's also not talk about this like he's dead and gone, you know what I mean? Like he's here next year. He is on this team. 5th-year option picked up or not, Broderick Jones will be a part of things, and he ain't going to get cut out of training camp unless the injury is completely severe, but that's what IR's for. So he ain't going anywhere. So he's going to be here, and just even if he loses his starting job to Ihonachor and Fatanu at the tackle spots, that some bitch going to be getting on the field at some point. Yeah. Like, someone's going to get hurt, first of all.
1: Yeah.
0: You're going to go with 6 offensive linemen, and he's probably going to be the first beefy body that you throw out there. Just say, hey, go out there and just lay a huge block on this defensive end. So I know that he's going to still be a factor with this team as long as the injury isn't, devastatingly bad and he can't bounce himself back. So whether he starts or not, Broderick Jones will still be in the mix for your 2026 Steelers. So don't, see this news that happens and they're not picking it up and just be like, this is the end of the Broderick Jones era. Even if he misses out on the starting job with the rookie Ihonachor and Fatanu, I still have it in my mind that he would be ahead of Dylan Cook as that first tackle right off the bench.
1: Yeah, and there's plenty of, there was only 2 years ago now, Najee Harris, he didn't 5th-year option picked up, he started every game, and he had 1,000-yard rushing.
0: Yeah, right.
1: Every time the Steelers have had one of these, not every time, but they've, Devin Bush started 14 games his final season with the Steelers, but after they had not picked up his 5th-year option. Terrell Edmonds started pretty much every game. I'll get the exact number here. That season, they didn't pick up his 5th-year option. The option, they're yeah, he did start. He started 15 games for the Steelers that year. 17 games, sorry. And they brought him back the next year and started 15 games after not picking up. That's the other aspect of it, right? Terrell Edmonds is an example. And again, totally different players, different circumstances, different everything. But it doesn't mean even that Broderick Jones won't be back in 2027. This doesn't guarantee that at all. It just means he's not guaranteed to be. He's not guaranteed to be under contract for that or not be. So

0: there are plenty of paths. Like I said, I am not ruling out. I'm not predicting it. But I think it's a eminently plausible scenario that somehow Broderick Jones is your starting left tackle by, you know, it's either all season, second half of the season. When your season ends, he's a starting left tackle. He's looking good doing it, and you end up keeping him next year. You know, there's a lot of things that have to happen for that to happen. I get it. I'm not predicting it for myriad reasons, but it could happen because he's still that talented of a guy, and he hasn't been a total, like, train wreck, right? Yes, he's lost his job. I mean, part of the reason he lost his job, though, is they drafted a player to position in the first round the very next year. I mean, that's part of the reason why he lost his job. He hasn't been great at all, but he hasn't been, other than the Jets game was bad.
1: I was watching
0: that game. I was watching the sideline. I'm like, they may put in Calvin Anderson. He's been that bad. But
2: I think you tweeted that actually at that point. But you know what? You start somewhere, right? And he really, you had to remember that was his first game at left tackle pretty much since Georgia. Mm-hmm. So you had to start at some point, and it's the best case scenario that he treated that as the starting point and he got better from there, as opposed to was just the norm.
0: Yes.
2: If that was the norm, then I think you're right. Calvin Anderson would have eventually
0: another week
2: found
0: or two of that. Yeah. Yes. It wouldn't have lasted. So the fact that he recovered and he was, like you said, he settled in and he was playing his best ball, probably not, you know, number 14 overall pick level ball.
2: No,
0: but starting left tackle caliber, adequate, you know, good enough for a team that has other strengths that, you know, could win a championship. You know what I'm saying? Like, they could win a championship at that level if you have, you know, the rest of your roster is good. So it's still in them. I believe that. And I think, and I don't even think, it's one of those things where, I mean, again, it's not because of there's a reason why Pickens wasn't his on-field play per se. So I don't want to make that comparison, but it'd be one of those things. If Broderick leaves next year, I fully anticipate somebody will sign him. He'll start, assuming he's healthy. Healthy's the big thing, and maybe he'll be good. But I also don't think the Steelers regret it then. You know, it's the circumstances that are right now. They drafted a tackle. They like, you know, there's the things that happen. You got to make decisions. And if Broderick, if becomes a starter, start good player down the road, that's fine, you know, just the way you played it out. And hopefully you got yourself, it looks like on occasion you get yourself a good tackle anyway, and wish them luck, and hopefully they don't play in the playoffs or something. I don't know.
2: Yes.
0: How about Broderick Jones, like, shut down T.J. Watt in a playoff game?
2: It's completely the Highsmith stymied the entire time from Broderick Jones. But, again, not going to happen this year. This year he will be in the fold with the Pittsburgh Steelers. When we come back, we'll be joined by Ray Fittipaldo from the Post-Gazette, get his thoughts on some of this Broderick stuff, what happened with Aaron Rodgers, and the rest of the draft class. As we talked to Ray on Friday last week, only got his thoughts on Ihonachor, and there were 9 other picks that were made in that 2026 class. He's up next. It's Tom Opperman and Chris Adamski on the Steelers Blitz on Steelers Nation Radio, part of the Steelers Audio Network.
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5: Hi, Western Pennsylvania. This is Edgar Snyder. I want to thank you for over 40 years of trusting my law firm. During those years, we've helped thousands of people just like you, our neighbors. We're here for you. We're here for our community. We're here for our region. If you've been seriously hurt in an accident, you need to talk to a lawyer, even if it's not us. If you do call us, know that you'll have the firm with over 40 years of experience fighting to get the money you deserve. And

0: course, there's never a fee unless we get money for you.
1: Back here on a Friday edition of the Steelers Blitz, and we are now joined by Ray Fittipaldo from the Post-Gazette. Ray, we saw yesterday that it is expected now that the Steelers will not be picking up the fifth-year option of Broderick Jones. Kind of knew that that was going to happen, but now that it is kind of an official thing, not surprising at all from your end, correct?
2: No, not at all. You know, Tom, I thought it would have been an interesting decision had Broderick been healthy because, you know, there's a lot of people who are in and out on Broderick Jones, you know, as a left tackle. But when you consider the injury and just the uncertainty around the injury, the Steelers were in no position where they could pick that up. So kind of a no-brainer for Omar Khan there. And, you know, hopefully for Broderick's sake, he can get back and, you know, put together a good season and put himself in a position where he could potentially make some money next March. But, you know, I think everyone knew this one was coming.
3: Ray, I probably asked you the same question a week ago at this very moment, but it was only then raw 12 hours after the draft pick, and probably nothing's changed. So I don't know, but now that you have time to digest or think about it, your quick early prediction in terms of how this offensive line for 2026, for opening day of 2026, how do you think it shakes out? Left tackle, right tackle, left guard? I mean, we think we know the other two starting spots almost for sure, but how do you think that, how do you foresee it coming?
2: Yeah, let's do the easy ones first. So Zach Frazier and Mason McCormick, center and right guard. Yeah. And let's play out the scenario. Let's say Broderick is not healthy. So in that scenario, Chris, I think they would probably move Troy Fatanu to left tackle. And then you're probably going to end up playing Max Iannatchor as a rookie. If Max isn't ready, then Dylan Cook would be the guy, and you know, the loser of that battle would be the swing tackle. And it's not a slam dunk that Max would win that job. I think Dylan would have a real shot at that, but eventually first round draft picks are going to play, and I think at some point during his rookie season that would happen. And then that would leave left guard, and really, you draft Jennings Dunker in the third round. You have Brock Hoffman and Spencer Anderson, also competing for that role. I think you're looking at something similar there. I would give Spencer Anderson a little bit of a leg up in that competition because, he's got a little bit more experience there. But, again, they're drafting Dunker for a reason. I think at some point, eventually as a rookie, if not as a rookie, certainly by 2027, he's likely your starting left guard.
1: Ray, with Max Iannatchor, this was a bit of a developmental type of prospect. If Broderick Jones is healthy enough to play, would it behoove the Steelers to kind of slow play Iannatchor, getting him on the field? I know that that's something you normally do with a quarterback or something like that, but could it be applied to this particular case?
2: Yeah, I mean, listen, Broderick Jones was the number 14 overall pick. I think that's a pretty good comparison because Broderick was a redshirt sophomore, and if I remember correctly, he had like 17 or 19 starts on his college resume. Like, he was not the guy who came in with a ton of experience. Now, Max actually has a little bit more starting experience on his resume, so, it's not quite an apples-to-apples comparison, but I think you're right. I think when a guy is coming in who's raw like that, you want to coach him up as best you can, and you don't want to throw him out there protecting, a quarterback like Aaron Rodgers if he's not ready to do that. So I would be on board with that. They've done it before, and I think, especially if Max isn't ready, like, I understand there's a scenario where, they might be forced to play him if Broderick, isn't able to go. But if Broderick can go, then, I think you just sort of let that play out. When he's ready, he'll take over that role. But there would be no need to push it at that point.
3: Ray, speaking of Broderick being ready to go, I just said, and I think it's important, Tom reiterated this, that today's inaction, or action, however you want to put it, by the Steelers not picking up the option doesn't guarantee that Broderick Jones won't be here next year. It just means they're not committing themselves to them or paying him the number of the contract next year. We've seen Terrell Edmonds come back after a year in terms they didn't decline the option. It's also guys, and this is a derivative of that, like Devin Bush still was a starter in his fourth season when the fifth year option wasn't picked up. Terrell Edmonds, another guy. So it doesn't mean that they're completely out of the plans or anything like that. Do you see, like, I tend to believe that Broderick Jones, one way or another, will probably be start a bunch of games at left tackle, or a tackle, I should say, in the NFL, let's put it that way, down the road somewhere. Do you still see him as being like at least I don't think he's ever going to be that 14th overall pick type of talent, but I think he still will be somehow be a starter somewhere for somebody.
2: Yeah, you know, I thought he was slowly improving last year. And, you know, we've had the discussion many times, guys. You know, they played him at right for a long time when he was a natural left tackle. And, you know, he's only been in that position for, you know, a year or so, a little bit more than a year where he's actually a full-time left tackle. Now you have this injury. So, yeah, you know, I think if he's healthy and, you know, that neck injury is behind him, whether it's with the Steelers or another team, there just aren't many guys who walk around with that size and that type of athleticism. You know, if it didn't work out here, there would be another team, believe me, who would step in and say, okay, let's sign this guy. Let's see if our offensive line coach can coach him up better. And, we'll see how that goes. But he would definitely, get another opportunity if he doesn't get one with the Steelers.
1: Ray, some other news that happened this week pertained to Aaron Rodgers with the Steelers using the very rare UFA tender on him. I view it as just kind of an insurance policy. I still kind of feel that he is going to come to be the Pittsburgh Steelers quarterback this year, but it did give you a little bit of pause to see that get placed on him.
2: Yeah, I agree. I think it wasn't anything that was on my radar. You know, I won't speak for everyone, but, you know, anytime you can potentially, reap a comp pick in return, especially when you're probably still going to be in the market for a quarterback next year at this time. I think it's a smart move. And the key to this, guys, was they've been in constant contact with Aaron Rodgers and his agent. That didn't change. The Steelers reached out to them, let them know that they were going to do this. No one's talked to Aaron. We don't know how Aaron exactly feels about that, but if it's just strictly a business decision on the part of the Steelers, I can't imagine there would be any hard feelings. So that was a good relationship with the Steelers last year, even before Mike McCarthy got hired. Now that McCarthy's on board, I'm sure this decision is just going to come down to, hey, do I want to play one more year or do I want to retire? I don't foresee another team stepping in, but the Steelers, you know, they protected themselves just in the event that, something unforeseen did happen.
3: Ray, looking back at the draft now, it's the first time you've been on this program since the draft concluded. Is there a draft pick that kind of stands out to you as being the most? I mean, you can pick the first round pick if you want to, but feel free to do that. I don't mean to take words in your mouth, but if there's a pick that you really like, raised your like in terms of this might be, you know, better, a favorite draft pick of yours or whatever, how you want to term it, that that maybe the Steelers, you could look at seeing a player that you might see might be a valuable player for him.
2: Well, we spoke last week, and it was fresh off, you know, the Mekhi Lemon thing from Thursday night. I think the Jeremy and Bernard pick on Friday night, you know, trading up to ensure you got him was really a good move. I think Bernard's going to step in right away and be a contributor. You know, there's probably going to be a competition there with Roman Wilson. But as long as he is able to get on the same page with Aaron Rodgers, and we know sometimes that can be difficult, but as long as he does that, I just think he offers more, at that slot position. He's a run after the catch guy. He's also a jet sweep guy. You could throw to him, you know, down the field too. You know, that's also in his toolkit. So, really good player. You know, a mid second round pick. A lot of people are talking about that pick as, you know, that one. It's going to show up for the Steelers, I think, at some point here during 2026 and. As we all know, they are in dire need of playmakers at that position. And I think, like I said, he's going to he's going to get that opportunity to come compete and contribute fairly soon, I think.
1: Ray, I know you mentioned him when we were talking a bit about the offensive line and the construction with Chris a bit ago, but Jennings

0: dunker to me in the third round with your last pick of the third round at 96 overall just screams such a value pick for the Pittsburgh Steelers. And boy, when you think about the potential for him to be a starting guard on the left side, maybe McCormick on the right side or vice versa, and you get those two long-term starters in the third and the fourth round, that's great drafting there for your interior offensive line.
1: Yeah, absolutely. You know, so much focus has been on Broderick Jones and, you know, not picking up the option there. But I think we're fairly certain that Zach Frazier is going to be in line for a second contract. And I think this time next year, Troy Fautanu's option is going to be picked up as well. So there's two key pieces right there. And then if, you know, McCormick played really well last year, I thought he got better from his rookie season. And, you know, we'll see what Dunker can do down the road. So it might be a year delayed, you know, in their transformation of the offensive line because of what happened to Broderick, but they're still on pace. You know, that's really good drafting there, getting Frazier and Fautanu and McCormick. And, you know, now you get a guy like Dunker, who has actually been compared to McCormick in a hard nosed, no nonsense type of a guy who can help your running game. You know, I think, as long as he's a quick learner, I think he'll be in position to compete for that job right away. And, you know, that's an open spot. I know Spencer Anderson has a little bit of experience there, but, you know, Dunker has a lot of talent. He comes from a really good program that just they breed offensive linemen at Iowa. So I think he's going to come in and be ready to compete right away.
2: Ray, I think it would be derelict of our duty because we're contractually obligated to ask you an Aaron Rodgers question. We checked that box already. Now the Drew Aller question has to at least be broached with you because you've not been on the show since Drew Aller was chosen. What do you, in your view, do you see him having a path to eventually be the quarterback? What do you think of kind of the Steelers' plan in terms of obviously Will Howard's there and Rodgers is probably coming and Mason Rudolph? How do you think this is going to shake out here over the next, you know, this summer and then going forward?
1: Well, it's interesting. You're a Penn Stater, Chris, and I swear half the Penn State people I talk to love it. The other half hate it. So, like, he's a really polarizing guy, even for Penn Staters, because of, you know what happened the last couple of years with his game up there. But I think it's a perfect situation for Drew personally. You know, we've heard and we kind of saw that offense up there at Penn State wasn't really a good offense to tutor a future pro style quarterback, and that's what this guy is. You know, he's got enough athleticism to, you know, escape the pocket and do some things with his feet if he has to. But he's your prototypical pocket quarterback, 6'5". He's got a great arm. I love how he throws the deep ball. And what have we heard from Mike McCarthy since the moment he was hired? It's all about the footwork. And if you look at Drew Aller, he wasn't consistent there. If Mike McCarthy can get him to have better footwork, I think that'll help his accuracy. You know, I can't sit here and tell you, well, Mike McCarthy could teach him how to win big games. I can't say that, but I do think McCarthy can make him a better quarterback. And in a year, you have 3 third-round picks. I have no issue with Steelers taking a shot there and seeing what Drew Aller can do.
0: Since we're in the third round, Ray, let's just finish it off. Go with the third pick in the third round, the one in the middle there, Dalen Everett. It's kind of the forgotten pick, I feel like, not just in that third round with a quarterback in Drew Aller and Jennings Dunker is just a poster child for a Pittsburgh Steelers offensive lineman. But Everett, I think, could really turn out to be a strong number two opposite of Joey Porter Jr. for years to come. And with Jamal Dean already there this year, you can ease him into things right away.
1: Yeah, he's a height, weight, speed guy, so he does fit the mold of, I think, what they like. You know, ran like a 4.3 something, so you know, you know he has the speed to play on the outside. I think in the interim, we don't really know exactly how Patrick Graham is going to approach the slot. You know, you got Brandon Echols there. Graham has spoken very highly of him since he came on board, so maybe Echols is the guy there. You also have Jalen Ramsey. And the one thing we know about Everett, in addition to being a height, weight, speed guy, is he's good against the run. He's a very willing tackler. He's big. Would be a little bit bigger for a slot guy. I mean, that would be a little bit of a transition for him after having played outside, you know, when he was at Georgia.

0: Georgia, but you know, if he earns that job, he earns that job. So what they've done here, they've collected a bunch of versatile pieces, you know, with Ramsey and now Everett and all these other guys. So you can move these pieces around. But yeah, I agree with you. If he can develop, you know, he's got the size and the speed that you need to be an outside corner in the NFL.
1: Ray, I think it's crazy how for literally the last 2 years, the major, well, not the major because quarterbacks, the Ray and Rodgers has always been, but a major storyline that's been continuous. And even though the names have changed and the people on the depth chart have changed, the wide receiver depth, it never goes away. And they just drafted one in the second round. And I feel like it's still not going away because I don't know necessarily as much as Eli Heidenreich is a good story. I know he's listed as wide receiver or, you know, would probably fit a wide receiver. I still don't know if they have enough depth to start the season or a short depth. You think they'll still go out and do this, yeah, the bargain bin of what's left in the free agent market, bringing a veteran wide receiver still in the next few weeks?
0: Well, I thought it was interesting that MVS went to the Cowboys. I think that happened yesterday or the day before. So if Rodgers did want him back, he didn't get his wish. So I thought he was okay for the Steelers. You know, he could have come back and competed again. But what this tells me is they're just going to take a look at the new guys, Kaden Wiegen, you know, the fourth round pick, Heidenreich, take a look at these guys in training camp. You know, I think Omar was quoted as saying that Mike's going to have a lot of fun with those guys. You know, so we'll see. They're incorporated a little bit in the running game, maybe in the short passing game. And then if they're not ready, then yeah, you know, you look to final cuts in September. You know, hopefully you wouldn't need a number three receiver. Hopefully Bernard would be that guy. Hopefully Roman Wilson is a number four or a number five. But yeah, maybe you get a number four or a five to slot in there and to assure that you maybe have some veteran depth if Heidenreich and Wiegen don't work out.
2: Ray, as always, thank you so much for the time. We'll catch up with you soon. Enjoy your Friday and enjoy your weekend.
0: All right, guys. Appreciate it.
1: Thanks,
0: to you next
1: Ray.
0: Week.
1: Talk to you.
2: It's Ray Fittipaldo from the Post-Gazette. Always enjoy having him on. Read his fine work at the PG as well. When we come back, we'll get into some draft grades. That's right. They've been handed out for the AFC North, so we'll reveal what they are and if we agree or disagree with them. It's Tom Offerman. It's Chris Adamski. It's the Steelers Blitz on Steelers Nation Radio, part of the Steelers Audio Network.
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2: It's Tom Offerman and Chris Adamski back on the Steelers Blitz. I love draft grades. And what I mean by I love draft grades is I hate them. I think they're just such a pointless exercise.

0: Unless you like have the caveat of like, I'm an extreme hardo when it comes to just the process of drafting and value picks and trading up and down the board and like grading it on that scale and just being like, I don't care about what, I'm not doing any prognostication like, oh, Maxi Honichor is going to be Jonathan Ogden in the future. Like none of that as far as my draft goes. I'm just saying like they picked a good tackle at 21. They traded up slightly for Jeremy Bernard. That was, you know what I mean? Like I'll feed into those kind of draft grades, but no one ever does that. It's all about predicting what's going to happen in the future. NFL.com put together their official draft grades for the entire class, all 32 teams. Let's look at the AFC North right now and kind of kick around what they did. B minus for your Pittsburgh Steelers as far as their draft class is concerned. They obviously reference the Mekhi Lemon situation that went down with Pittsburgh. I think it's as egregious. It's an affront to all grading on a global scale from kindergarten to the highest level of college. No, I mean, who really cares? But I don't know. I mean, I do feel like that's a little bit harsh, a B minus. I think you could have gone up a little bit to a B plus. This sounds so ridiculous as I'm saying it right now out loud, but I just feel like my gut tells me that's not the correct way to land when it comes to this class. You've got a very bright future right tackle. Let's just say that, but I think he's going to end up playing the right side. Seems like a very high floor wide receiver in Jeremy Bernard. You checked that need off your box. Your third round, I think, got a ton of future for your team. Obviously, the big lottery ticket taken in the third round as well. And then you got some nice depth guys that will definitely help in Wegen in the fourth round as far as a very specific role is concerned. So I really thought it was a very good draft, very solid draft for the Pittsburgh Steelers. And not to make it out like the NFL Network, NFL.com just gave him an F, but just feel like it's a little bit stronger than they made it out to be with that.
1: They asked me, because they know my profession, my long-term fantasy football league, that our dynasty league we've had since 1997. And they asked me one year, this is probably 15 years ago now, to do a report card. And I thought, oh, this will be fun. So I'll go through everybody's and grading it. And I just, you know, I obviously had fun with it, and I gave myself an A+ because I'm booking it myself, and what am I going to do? Like, I thought I gave like one person a C or something, like the lowest grade, and they have not let me forget about it for 15 years. So I'm like, I'm never doing that again. I'm never going to do that, no matter what it is, for fantasy football. But it kind of, like, I think I talked about it on this show, I can't remember where I said what now, that it is like, I see a lot of people loving the Jets and loving the Giants, and now the Jets had three of the top 30 picks. So, yes, we project they got three good players, and some teams that have a first-round pick, they probably have zero. So they and then the Giants trade away their best player to get the 10th pick. So, yes, they better have gotten a good player with the 10th pick, and they got another first-round pick. So that part chuckles me. Chuckles isn't a verb, or it is a verb.
0: Tickles you.
1: It tickles me somewhere.
0: It makes you chuckle.
1: It makes me chuckle that a lot of these grades are based off of, because the Steelers had extra picks too, and that was their advantage, right? Well, they could take a luxury in a way in a Drew. I don't know if they had last year's draft haul where they didn't have a second round pick and only had one third round pick. If they take Drew Aller, you know, or you're gonna have a hole probably in your team, and that's just the way the circumstance happened this year. So the drafts are all grades or whatever they are. The Steelers, you could look at it. I think they went through and they filled holes they had. You got a couple high-end guys at different parts in the draft that maybe you hit on, which is what you're kind of looking for. We'll do an exercise later in the show to show that it's kind of hard to find, you know, multiple long-time starters in a draft. It's kind of crazy to think. It blows my mind because the math doesn't – because there are 22 starting spots, and people say, well, a good draft class is three – starters. I mean, that's a really, really good draft class, right? If you get three starters, I'm like, so where all these starters come from? Like, you only get three in a year, in a good year. You only get two every year. It takes 11 draft classes. The math doesn't seem to make sense to me, but that you look back at drafts, they're always like that. I mean,
0: yeah.
1: The best teams, they're very rare you get more than three starters. Or, you know, if you get two starters, two high-level contributors, you know, backup, special, whatever you want to, however you want to term it, that's a really freaking good draft.
0: Yeah, no question about it.
1: So I think there's enough in this draft. You can find guys that I believe will be, I mean, Bernard and Dunker right off the bat, I think are going to be long-term starters as a floor.
0: Their favorite pick, NFL.com, was Jeremy Bernard, the wide receiver, the second-round pick. That's their favorite pick of the draft. Their sleeper,
1: that's interesting.
0: Their sleeper is the sailor, Eli Heidenreich, the Lebo lad. They think he has the potential to be the sleeper for the Pittsburgh Steelers in this draft class. Let's take a look around the rest of the God Almighty. You have

0: Have to scroll all the way up here on this list to find the rest of these. Cleveland Browns, let's start there. A, as far as their draft is concerned, and I was feeling that as the draft was happening, to be honest with you, it just felt like they were, for a change, making all the right decisions. And again, if I'm looking at this grade purely from a just how they drafted standpoint, how the board fell and the players they took at the positions that they were picking in, I mean, Fanoh at number 9, I think, is a really strong pick. Their offensive line needs a lot of work now. Two wide receivers in Boston and Concepcion. Not those top-tier wide receivers, right, Chris? But they got two of the next tier guys.
1: Two of the top six.
0: Yeah, that's pretty damn good.
1: Top six that were projected.
0: McNeil Warren, the safety out of Toledo, slipped and slided down the board to 58.
1: He's a fun player to get there.
0: He's a fun player, yeah. So they got Justin Jefferson, too. The linebacker out of Alabama, not the wide receiver.
1: Yeah, they had a really good wide receiver draft, apparently.
0: The only thing that I thought was hilarious about the Cleveland Browns, and the one thing that I would ding them on as far as their process, is they just couldn't help themselves. I know it was round six, but they took a quarterback in Talen Green. And, you know, people would say, well, you take a quarterback round six, who cares? It's just camp body. That's why. What do you. They don't need it. They can barely fit enough people in the quarterback room as it is right now. Like, camp body. They got like 12 quarterbacks already on the roster. I mean, the two rookies are back from last year. Deshaun Watson's coming back into the fold. I mean, it's honestly ridiculous that they can't stop taking quarterbacks.
1: It's also hilarious that they draft like fantasy team. Now, two consecutive drafts, they've drafted last year, two quarterbacks, two running backs. This year, two wide receivers, two tight ends. And then you throw in an extra tight end last year, an extra quarterback this year. It's like they have every skill position spot. Although, quite frankly, they needed a lot of help in offense, so I see what they're doing. And yeah, I mean, I do think their biggest holes, let's face it, I mean, other than quarterback, which is the three-ton elephant in the room. Aside from that, where it was clearly an offense and it was a wide receiver and offensive line. So you make four of your first five picks, two wide receivers and two offensive tackles, especially you get one of those, you know, high-level tackles in Fanoh, and you get, again, two of the top six wide receivers in the draft. You figure odds are one of them will pan out to be a good wide receiver, and if one of them doesn't, for sure, and maybe you get two and you really hit it. So, yeah, I could see why. And McNeil Warren, especially at that level, I could see why there's...
0: They listed him as the favorite pick.
1: Okay.
0: I mean, Green, the quarterback, was
1: the
0: favorite.
1: It's one of my... I mean, if the Steelers took him at 21st, I would have been happy. You know
0: all
1: what I mean?
0: That,
1: yeah. So they got him at 58. So, yes, it's definitely my favorite pick of the Browns, too.
0: 10 picks for the Browns in the draft, just like the Pittsburgh Steelers. The Ravens picked 11 guys. So the AFC North is just picking all. Steelers, they were on the clock like crazy.
1: Didn't even end up
0: draft
1: with the most, the Steelers, after all they did.
0: Vega, Ioane, of course, going with the Ravens' first pick. Then they took Zion Young, the edge rusher, took a wide receiver, Jacoby Lane, and Elijah Surrett in back-to-back picks with round 3 and round 4. They gave him an A-. They said their favorite pick was the first-round pick, Ioane. He had one of the highest floors of anybody in this draft, all prospects, to become a legitimate stud NFL player. So he ends up in Baltimore. And then they called the nickelback Chandler Rivers, who they took in the 5th round out of Duke, as their sleeper pick for the Baltimore Ravens, an overall grade of A- for them.
1: Chandler Rivers is the guy I kept taking in our mock drafts, whatever we did, right? I think I took him.
0: Because he was slot capable, yes.
1: But I keep forgetting. Yeah, there was all
0: that. The Ravens always take Steelers players? You were forgetting that? Or
1: They do. It's wild, too. And they always end up like it's like, I mean, I think Kyle Hamilton would have been a Steeler. I think that Lindenbaum, I know the Steelers, right? The Steelers were taking him probably that year. Now they let him go, but he became a good player. Yeah, I think that we especially found out after the fact how much Mike Tomlin likes Zay Flowers. That was the Steelers couldn't have got. But you're right. The point being that the Ravens have a like mind of the Steelers, which isn't surprising considering their, you know, the rivals and the nature of the rivalry.
0: And then the Cincinnati Bengals gets a B grade overall. They went defense with their first two picks, Cassius Howell and Takario Davis. Their favorite pick was Cassius Howell, their second round pick, first pick in the draft. Connor Lue, a center that the Bengals took in round 4, was the sleeper pick out of Auburn. See, this is what's so weird about the Bengals. A lot of grades, like this one, grade B, and elsewhere, they'll say, well, the Bengals, you know, they only had 7 players. They didn't have a first-round pick, and it's like they get punished with that. But they got Dexter Lawrence with that first-round pick with number 10 overall, and that has to factor into things for them. And when you go Dexter Lawrence, then you add an edge, then you add a corner. I think it's exactly what the Bengals needed to do. They needed to spend their priority picks on defense. They got an established star on defense with one of them, and then two rookies in this class.
1: Yeah, and your top two picks of the draft, you figure they can, and And yeah, those are two guys, and that we all listen. The Bengals, it's one of the easiest analysis of offseason.
0: Yeah, just get defense.
1: Yes, because you know their offense. Offense was good last year with a 41-year-old quarterback, which I guess.

0: is only funny because the Steelers also have a 41-year-old quarterback.
1: But, the Unk Bowl, I'll never forget where I was.
0: But they, you know, having Joe Flacco, getting a guy that the Browns benched as your starting quarterback, and the offense was still really good. So you add now arguably the best, or at least the top three quarterback in the league, to that offense, essentially, is what you're doing, in effect. But the defense was just such a train wreck, especially the first half of last year, that you've addressed that. And, you know, all of a sudden the Bengals can always be scary, but they're scary again this year.
1: When Chris and I come back, we'll keep the fifth-year option theme a-rolling. Broderick Jones not getting his picked up. That's kind of been a trend for the Pittsburgh Steelers. So we'll discuss that and kind of the history that they've had with fifth-year options. We'll talk about Broderick Jones' draft class, 2023. We'll talk about how they're kind of doing in the NFL right now. A lot more to get to today when it comes to the Steelers Blitz. So keep it right here on Steelers Nation Radio, part of the Steelers Audio Network.
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1: Fifth-year options are such a valuable tool for front offices, for organizations to use when it comes to their first-round picks, for keeping them in the fold. And it is valuable for those first-round picks as well, because based on where you're picked, the slot, your position, that's a significant raise for you once you get to that fifth year. It allows you to go to that negotiating table, which if the team's picking up your fifth-year option, it's a good chance that they're going to want to sit to that negotiating table with you. It lets you go in there with some nice security, with at least the pockets feeling a little bit full, and it doesn't feel like you have a little bit of a desperation when it comes to your negotiations. But, you know, as kind of, you know, as important as these are now, and as much of a focus is placed on them and what you do or don't do when it comes to exercising them, it is still kind of a relatively young thing when it comes to the NFL. Still in a bit of its infancy. It's been around just about 15 years now. The 2011 draft class was the first class that teams were able to apply fifth-year options to. It was the first class that this became a thing for first-round picks. And Steelers picked Cam Hayward in that class, which they ended up exercising that contract, and they keep giving him contracts and more contracts and more contracts because he's got first-team All-Pros after first-team All-Pros after second-team All-Pros.

0: after first team All-Pros. So he's a Hall of Famer for sure now, I think, as he continues to age as gracefully as he does. So it's really a new tool, Chris, that teams are allowed to use, but something that for sure isn't going away, something that has become kind of a bedrock when it comes to the NFL and team building in particular.
1: Yeah, it all came that CBA, that was one of the main sort of contention points, but it was one of those points
0: where...
1: Well,
0: it's a big thing. I could imagine that it was a big deal back then. I mean, I was in high school, so I was drunk and doing a ton of stuff, but like, excuse me, I didn't say that because I was underage, I was studying and getting ready to be a proper member of society. Yes. But anyway, you know, I wasn't paying attention that closely, but I'm sure it was crazy back then. Like, that's a huge thing to try to get through. That's league-changing type of stuff.
1: Yeah, and here's the thing, though. It as much as it was league-changing and kind of monumental, it wasn't that hard to broach because the Players Association kind of... Because if you think about it, the Players Association, those guys aren't part of the union yet. And it was kind of penalizing the veterans in a way because Sam Bradford made this contract. I don't know what the number is. I should look it up. Should have been prepared. What are you doing? Sam Bradford contract. He was the top pick of the 2010 draft by the Rams, and he signed a contract as a rookie who never played an NFL game. It reset the quarterback market, essentially. And they're like, okay, this is ridiculous. We can't have these first-round picks who never played a game making more money than the guys who've been to Pro Bowls, things like that. We need to have a rookie wage scale so that the salary cap is more meant to reward performance later on in your career.
0: Mm-hmm.
1: So in the NBA is kind of a certain thing. Even baseball is a whatever. The point being is they did it that way. And now it's limited to every rookie contract's a 4-year deal, and the first round picks get a 5th-year option. So the 5th-year option is if players what you expect them to be, like you said. You're going to pick up the 5th-year option. You're going to want an extension, and really, that 5th-year option number isn't prohibitive. And actually, it's designed sort of because of the 1-year cap hit to induce the team to give the extension at that point. You'd rather because you can take that 5th-year option, whatever the number is, make that number less that year by giving a long-term contract that gives the player way more money and lowers your cap hit right away. Is kind of the geeky minutia of it all. But yes, the Steelers, they picked up of the first 7 first-round picks. Since 2011, starting in 2011, they picked up the 5th-year option. Cam Hayward was pretty much a no-brainer at that point. Although, I shouldn't say that because, remember, the first 2 years he didn't start, which is wild to think about right now. He was kind of a rotational guy, and maybe at that point you're kind of thinking, well, maybe, you know, he's a fine little player as your defensive lineman, but I don't think anybody projected his 3rd or 4th year he'd be what he is now and be a Hall of Famer. Just because he was, I don't even know if it was a slow starter or it was just a matter of the Steelers had depth. It's kind of wild to look back at that and realize that. But still, no-brainer because the man he was, the player he was, the consistency he brought even those first few years. Second season, David DeCastro. Again, on a Hall of Fame trajectory, and his career ended early, and he's not going to make the Hall of Fame now, but... You know, made a couple first-team All-Pro, a couple second-team All-Pro. Obviously a no-brainer there. 3rd year, the first one, Jarvis Jones. Remember Jarvis Jones?
0: How could I forget Jarvis Jones? Do you remember that Subway promotion that they did where they made Jarvis Jones out of meat? Like a giant Jarvis Jones.
1: Oh, I forgot about that. That is tremendous.
0: Do you remember that?
1: I do.
0: I'm gonna pull that up and show you just so I can fully jog
1: please.
0: Your memory.
1: Yes, I don't.
0: And if you're out there, look up Jarvis Jones Subway Meats. Which, hopefully that doesn't turn up anything
1: spicy.
0: But
1: think about, if you look at Jarvis Jones had 28 sacks over 26 games in the SEC.
0: Oh, I thought when the Steelers got Jarvis Jones, like he was one of my favorite players to watch in college that year. I thought they absolutely found a steal in the draft. I was like, how the hell did this guy fall down the board? Lo and behold, it's because he wasn't any good.
1: Yeah, we find out that, but that's one of the...
0: It's disturbing,
1: even,
0: right?
1: It really is.
0: We're looking at the Subway meat thing now. It's like his body's made of bread, and then his shoulders have got like lettuce on it. I don't know what the face is made out of. I don't think that's edible, to be honest with you.
1: I definitely do not want to eat Broderick Jones's likeness.
0: Jarvis Jones.
1: Broderick, yeah.
0: Wow, oh my God, this is the thing, Chris. This is Robert Griffin III now that I'm pulling up with a Subway.
1: So was it the entire draft class? Is that what it was, I guess?
0: Was he drafted in the same year as RG3?
1: That's 2013 draft class.
0: So Subway was making these prospects into giant sandwich people. Okay, very interesting time to be alive back then. But yeah, Jarvis Jones, a huge miss by the Steelers.
1: Now we just give lifetime supplies of ketchup to the prospects or whatever.
0: What a big deal that is to be picked number 57. Yeah, like you literally just want ketchup for life. What a consolation if you don't make it in the NFL. But... Anyway, Jarvis Jones, the first miss when it comes to the Steelers in the 5th-year option era. And that was, I mean, did he even make it to his 4th year in his contract? Did they ride that whole thing out as a rookie? If they did, he was

0: barely seeing the field.
1: Yeah, he blasted because he ended up signing with Arizona and never played a game for them. He played the fourth year, but he was not starting by then. I remember he was playing special teams, and he took it well. Like, he was think about your first round pick, and you got pretty much the motor to be a special teamer by your fourth year there. And
0: maybe had that software. She's like, you know what?
1: Yeah,
0: it's over. Yeah, let's just ride the wave for as long as it goes. All right, sure, I'll run down on specials.
1: Yeah, at that point, he made his call. And, like, you know, he was part of early on, they had the friend here at the SNR, Arthur Motes. It was like Arthur Motes, James Harrison was still here. They were doing that four-man outside linebacker rotation where they would kind of do line changes and they would play two at a time. And I think Jarvis never really played, like, you know, full game, full starter. But it is crazy. He had 28 snaps and 28 sacks in 26 SEC games, and then only had six his entire NFL career over four seasons. So, anywho, we won't. And then now Ryan Shazier option was picked up in 2014. Obviously, we know what happened with him, and it's a shame, and what he could have been, and obviously a worthy first round pick there. 2015 first round pick. I remember there was a lot of debate about this. And not only did they pick up his fifth year option, they franchised him the next year too. So it was like, but it was sort of telling they wouldn't give him an extension. Like a long-term extension, but they kept like 1 year at a time. Bud Dupree got the fifth-year option. That was sort of I remember being a discussion at that point, whether he'd get it or not. So now that's four of the first five the Steelers picked up. Then you got another miss, Artie Burns. Remember Artie Burns that first year? Like, seemed like you had something there, and then it just kind of fell apart in year two. I remember he was the big camp store. Do you remember that time? Were you working? That would have been 2017 or so, probably.
0: Nah, just barely starting to break in here. But I was only allowed to, you know, connect with the Comrexes and go hang out with Tunchin Wolf in the locker room.
1: Well, that sounds like a lot of fun.
0: It was actually a lot of fun. It was a good way to break in.
1: Better hanging out with me,
0: I wish
1: probably,
0: I was
1: right?
0: still doing it, honestly. Yes. A lot less pressure, too. You don't have to talk, really, at all. Right. Except for sometimes I just turn on the mic to make a correction real quick or look something up for them, and free coffee because it was down at the Steelers facility. Yeah, sometimes there would be donuts there. Mm-hmm. I mean, people were bringing Tunch and Wolf things all the time. Oh, yes. Tunch and Wolf. I mean, you were like walking around with John and Ringo and the Beatles at that point. So,
1: yes, and the two nicest men in the world, pretty much at the same time. R.I.P. to both of them. Not to bring it down, but yeah, Artie Burns. I remember the second training camp. They made a big deal. Is Mike Tomlin and the staff put Antonio Brown and Artie Burns, and they like kind of locked him down and did like the island, the Burns Island kind of thing with Antonio Brown, kind of to toughen him up or whatever. And then by like week four, he lost his job, and it was all kind of. Hey, but to be fair, Artie Burns was still he had a 9 year career. He was still playing as of like last year. He was in it, so whatever. 2017, T.J. Watt, the biggest no brainer in the whole list. He getting picking up his option. So that's 5 out of 7 the Steelers picked up. So you're looking like, okay, they've hit on, that's a pretty good rate. 5 out of 7 first-round picks. Then the bottom kind of fell out, and they've not picked up one since. 2018, Terrell Edmunds. Again, an odd situation because he started all 4 years.
0: Yeah.
1: And then after they declined his option, they still brought him back at a cheaper rate, and he started that year.
0: Yeah, it is weird to look at him. When we go through this now with the quote-unquote bottom falling out, whereas they didn't pick up any fifth-year options after going 5 for 7 on them, you know, it's not... I feel like a lot of the scenarios, some will be that just obvious they weren't any good, but the Terrell Edmunds path, right? Where it's just like, yeah, we didn't pick it up, but it's not necessarily like you call it a complete out-and-out bust. It's not like he couldn't find himself on the field. As you just mentioned, he's a starter for 5 years, for God's sake.
1: Yeah, and if he, that's what they always said, if he would have been a third-round pick, people said, that's a good pick, good player.
0: Dude, even if you picked him at like 33rd, you know what I mean? Yeah, like the first pick in the second round, people would have been like, great pick.
1: Getting that sort of label off him that sort of, people want to say he's a bust, but he never was a bust. Like, he wasn't ever a star player, obviously, but.
0: But you want that in the first round.
1: Yes, and that's kind of what. But getting a five-year starter at the bottom of the first, but then, you know, you go the whole thing where there was two picks later was Lamar Jackson. Then you go down that road, and it makes you feel even more about it. But he was what he was. Now 2019, most of large part because the Steelers traded up to get him, is one of the bigger disappointments in this list, and that's Devin Bush. Injury played a big part of that. It seemed like his second season there, he was really ascending, becoming that player you wanted him to be, that sideline to sideline playmaker everywhere. And then he tears his ACL. And that was that, and he never was the same player for the Steelers again. But again, he's still kicking around the league. He's approaching a decade-long career now, too, just not another contract. So again, not a total bust, but especially for the Steelers' perspective, especially because you trade up to get him. Now, 2020, the Steelers didn't have a first-round pick, so that's part of the reason they haven't picked up an option since the 2017 class.
0: But
1: the reason they didn't have a first-round pick is they traded it for Minkah Fitzpatrick, who they

did pick up the fifth-year option under the terms of the Miami Dolphins contract. And that was the brilliance of that trade was that, again, the first-round pick, the salary cap hit, when you give somebody a signing bonus, you keep the hit yourself if you trade him or cut the player. So the Steelers were

0: That's right.
1: But at the same
0: I'm a big old dummy.
1: That same day of the May 1st or whatever it was that year, Terrell Edmunds and Mika, the two starting safeties, were both had 50-year options for the Steelers to pick up or make a decision to pick up. And it was like, it wasn't, we knew Minka was a slam dunk. And there was talk, there's, maybe they'll pick up Edmunds, maybe they won't. Najee Harris, we talked about him. Again, we mentioned with Ray, he started the fifth year. He still played the fifth year, but did not pick up the option. I thought it was at least under consideration. Your favorite, Tom, 2022, first-round pick. Who was that, Tom? Who was it, Tom? What school did he go to?
0: I'm a big old dummy, remember? I don't remember things. I always forget things, so I'm going to have to plead the fifth on this one, too.
1: He'd be Kenneth Shane Pickett. Was the
0: Shane, you threw the middle name in there and you called him Kenneth. Yeah. Unreal.
1: It's a formal title, that's all. They did not pick up his year.
0: They did not pick up his fifth year. Actually, like four different teams decided not to pick up his fifth year option.
1: Yes, his rookie contract was passed around a lot and nobody
0: decided
1: picked it up.
0: We're good.
1: Yeah, that was probably. And then Broderick Jones, the final one. So, but as you, I think, referenced earlier, Fatanu will be next year's. I think Ray brought it up, but I'm sure you agree. Fatanu next year, barring knock on wood injury or some terrible turn of events, seems as a lock to get one. And early returns on Derek Harmon are, again, it's only 1 year in, so you can't project too far out, but you feel pretty good about him being a player. He'd pick up that option 2 years from now. So I think they're back on the heater, right?
0: Well, you know what's funny, too, is just off the top of my head, I didn't do any real research as far as this is concerned, so this could blow up in my face gloriously, but in that run where the first-round picks weren't getting fifth-year options, I feel like some of your second-round picks in that kind of stretch could have gotten a fifth-year option. Just thinking off the top of my head with Broderick Jones in the current class that we're looking at, Joey Porter Jr. would have been a second-round pick. In the Kenny Pickett year, I know he didn't end up being here, but George Pickens would have been a good option to be picked up for a fifth year.
1: It was by the team, or no,
0: that was the franchise tag,
1: because he's
0: second round pick.
1: But
0: yeah,
1: essentially the same.
0: It would have been cheaper to pick up the fifth year option,
1: yes,
0: but
1: yes,
0: it would have just been an absolute, no-brainer for the Pittsburgh Steelers. So I think, you look back and there's an Alex Highsmith in there somewhere as far as the second round pick is concerned. Like, it's funny. Firemuth's another one that you probably would have given it to because you gave him an actual contract. So it's funny, like, you've been missing on the first rounders, but it's like the second rounders, you would want to be able to tap into that. I don't know. Maybe in the future we'll extend this to second round picks too and they'll get fifth year options.
1: I mean, Zach Frazier certainly would get it next
0: year. There's another one. Yeah. Bang on. There's another one that would have. So it's weird, right? Like, it's almost like the second round picks are the ones that you're like, I wish that was in the CBA too, because they would for sure get it.
1: And you get, like, as we talked about with Joey Porter Jr., he should have been, I mean, by 32nd overall, would be a first round pick.
0: Yeah.
1: And the Steelers would have that 50-year option. They'd have a lot more leverage in terms of the contract because they'd just be picking up the option today and then worry about the extension next year or be able to negotiate off that number more so than now, where I think, like we talked about, Porter probably benefits from actually the way it played out because he had his best year, an ascending year, in his third season. That kind of gives him a leverage.
0: Oh, I think absolutely it does. I think that if Joey Porter Jr. could go back and do it all over again, he'd tell himself just to stay pat, just to do exactly what's playing out. Don't worry about me and that round two pick 32 weird thing that happened this year. Don't worry about not having that fifth year option on the table for you to get a raise. You're going to get an even bigger raise because of how you were able to perform on the field. It's actually come back around to the other side of things now, where if you're the Steelers, you wish that you could use a fifth-year option on Joey Porter Jr., where it's that would have been really advantageous for us. But unfortunately, you're going to have to just work out a long-term contract extension with him. It's really weird to look at all those individuals because, like, you mention all the names, like the Najee Harrises that you didn't pick up. And these are guys that are solid players. Terrell Edmunds, a solid player in this league that you just didn't pick up. And it's not like you're taking massive swings and misses, right? It's not like you can feel the breeze up in the 200 section from what you're doing at the plate. You're making contact with these guys. You're just not overwhelmingly head over heels in love with them in any of these circumstances where you say, yes, we will give you that raise and we will tack on the fifth year.
1: Yeah, we talked, and I think me and you even mentioned, we both said it, I think we agreed, if I'm not mistaken, that, like, Najee Harris, I thought they, and I'll probably say, I'm looking back in retrospect, I was wrong. And Omar was right. So shockingly, Omar was more than me, but in a football decision. But I thought at the time, just because the number, what was it, $7 million for Najee? And I thought, he's your starting running back. Like, that's not, like, prohibitive. And but either way, the point being is that you can make a reasonable case. It wasn't like it was the only one. Jarvis Jones probably is the only one that was just, there was no chance. I mean, Devin Bush, it seemed, it just soured more personally or so. It just seemed, he wasn't as much as he's not worth a 10th overall pick, he still was starting for you, and you, but it just seemed like it was untenable at that point.

0: About Devin Bush is that, and it's starting to become more and more apparent to me as he keeps finding himself on the field for other teams, and he got picked up again this year in free agency. He's a solid player, okay player. That injury really screwed him up. I mean, he was playing extremely well in his rookie season for the Steelers, looked like a real playmaking kind of linebacker, and then the knee injury happens, and he so clearly lost a step, and he just never was that same player. And what I mean by the fact that he keeps finding himself on NFL teams, what's telling to me there is that he knows how to play the position. And, like, he's starting to kind of build himself up into somewhat of an NFL-level linebacker. Just not the, you know, 10th pick, whatever pick it was that you traded up to get. You needed him to become the next, you know, superstar in this league. And he maybe never would have achieved that, but he was certainly off and running after that rookie season before the injury happened. So that injury for him really hurt things a lot. I mean, and changed the calculus on how that pick is viewed.
1: Yeah, he's only 27 still, entering his 8th NFL season. It's crazy to think.
0: Oh, yeah. I mean, there was just so much potential there with him.
1: And also, going through this list, it makes you realize, and it's obviously a shame what happened to Ryan Shazier on the field in his football career. And it's just like, and it's so many ripple effects from that, because that 2017 Steelers team was so good, and if Shazier was healthy, you wonder what could have happened.
0: What could have been in the playoffs?
1: And then since then, the Steelers, it's like that position's been cursed. They have tried so many things. They've brought in veterans. They've moved guys from safety. They trade up to get Devin Bush. They go out and sign the biggest free agent in team history in Patrick Queen. It just seems like over and over, they've tried so many ways to address that position and get the next Shazier. I mean, they got Shazier and they had him, and then that happens, unfortunately. And they've tried. It's been like their biggest bugaboo of the past decade now, since then, is that there were so many resources for trades. I mean, remember, they would trade for like a Joe Schobert and things like that. You know, they trade for guys, they sign veterans, they move guys from safety, they former Pro Bowlers, and you give Queen the big contract, you trade up to draft Bush, you take Peyton Wilson. It just over and over and over again, and it's just nothing sticking is the next, you know, franchise guy at that position. But they're going to keep taking swings at that, I got a feeling.
0: You know, Devin Bush, I mean, last year was even better than I remembered for him in Cleveland. A career year by every sense of the word. I mean, Chris, I'm going to throw you some of these stats, and you're going to go, that's not just like a good year for Devin Bush. That's a good year for any off-the-ball linebacker. He had 3 interceptions in 17 starts, 164 total interception yards in returns. He had a 97-yard pick six, and he had another pick six. So he had 2 touchdowns this year.
1: I don't remember that.
0: Yeah.
1: I don't remember that.
0: He had 8 passes defensed. He had 2 forced fumbles and a fumble recovery. He got 2 sacks. He had 125 combined tackles, 63 solo, 4 quarterback hits, and 7 tackles for a loss. That's a playmaker right there, right? Am I wrong about that?
1: And 3-year, $30 million contract from the Bear and a Super Bowl contending team.
0: 3 years.
1: Yes.
0: So that shows you that they
1: just
0: saw something in that year from Cleveland that wasn't just like, a flash.
1: I don't know how I termed it earlier, what I was thinking, but I am moving him off the bus level for a first-round pick.
0: You have to, right?
1: Yes.
0: Now that he's got another contract.
1: Yes, he's going to last a decade long in the NFL, be a starter, make all those plays, and, you know, still get paid certainly above average salary, so he's doing something right.
0: And that's a good Browns defense he was on last
1: year. Yeah, exactly.
0: Year,
1: he's in the middle. Yeah, so it didn't work out from a Steelers perspective, because they traded up. That's the part. They trade up to get him, and he didn't work out here. So I get why there's a negative connotation associated with his pick, and that's fine. I get it, because, you know, you don't draft players, so they make plays for the Browns. But he's not a bust of a player as a first round pick. If you last a decade and you're a starter, it means a starter the whole time, a starter in this league. You're not a bust by any stretch of the imagination. It's not fair to say that.
0: Well, Broderick Jones is the man of the hour when it comes to the 5th-year option. We're going to take a look at his draft class, the 2023 class, and how important it's been for this current iteration of the Pittsburgh Steelers. So we'll get into that next. It's Tom Offerman. It's Chris Adamski on the Steelers Blitz on Steelers Nation Radio, part of the Steelers Audio Network.
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6: Chris, the 2022 Steelers draft class has become kind of famous for all the wrong reasons. It didn't go well for the Pittsburgh Steelers. Let's put it that way. Kenny Pickett, obviously, the headliner when it came to that class. You take a quarterback that didn't work out, but everybody else in that class is no longer a Pittsburgh Steeler. Pickett, Pickens, DeMarvin Leal, Calvin Austin, Connor Hayward, Mark Robinson, and Chris Oladokun. So you quite literally went 0 for 7 there in that draft class, because just 4 years later, none of them are still on the roster. Now, before you jump in there, because it sounds like, wow, this is extremely negative. What are you doing here? I'm just presenting this. I'm painting this picture to juxtapose it with how the 2023 draft class is starting to look for your Pittsburgh Steelers. But you had some thoughts on 2022 you wanted to say?
7: Well, I just wanted to say, And I'm not predicting this, but they traded George Pickens for the pick that was Drew Aller.
6: Oh, God, yes.
7: So you can't really do the chain of events thing. I hate that happens, but...
6: And George Pickens, I would say, is a good pick.
7: Exactly. Because
6: he's
7: a Devin
6: Bush player,
7: thing. Yes. He's not a bust of a pick, obviously. Now, it didn't work out here, and they're... Yeah, I don't want to compare the two players.
6: I would say Calvin Austin might not be a terrible pick either, because he's going to play for the Giants.
7: Yeah, as a fourth round pick to be a number three receiver and be whatever, that's
6: fine.
7: Connor Hayward is a sixth round pick to dress for every game, be a special teamer, play offense. He was, what do you have, a touchdown or two?
6: Yeah.
7: He carries the ball.
6: But it's not a class that had any real.
7: Yes, it's still not.
6: Punch to it. And the Pickett thing just really. Really,
7: yes,
6: cast the black cloud
7: over your first round pick doesn't last more than 3 years.
6: Well, and it's a quarterback,
7: or 2 years, right? He only lasted 2 years. That's wild.
6: Bit of his own doing, to be honest.
7: Well, you're right. But I mean, across the league, it's rare to see a guy not make it through a third year with a first round pick. But
6: probably has to have a bit of his own doing to have it happen, since it is so rare. So that's what happened there with Kenneth. Kenneth.
7: But what's turning to brighter times, Tom? The following draft,
6: 2023. It looks really. I don't want to say home run. But you do have, because you need like a superstar to have a home run draft class. You kind of might have that, though, in Joey Porter Jr. at that corner spot.
7: I would put out there the names, I'll throw out the names.
6: Yeah, go through the class.
7: So
6: every single one of them still a Pittsburgh Steeler.
7: Yes. And the picks, if you list.

0: them: Broderick Jones, Joey Porter Jr., Keanu Benton, Darnell Washington, Nick Herbig, Corey Trice, Spencer Anderson. If you just slotted Broderick Jones as like fourth or fifth on that list, and you said Joey Porter Jr. is your first round pick,
1: Benton second, third Darnell,
0: and like fourth,
2: two thirds with Nick and Darnell.
0: Do it that way, yeah. Because if Nick Herbig is third, and then Broderick Jones is
1: a fourth round pick, or something.
0: Yeah, or even your third, yeah. Like this year, third round pick. Then all of a sudden, like you feel so much, you feel like it's definitely a home run. Then. So you're going because you're. It doesn't matter. A big part of it. You could hit on every other pick and be a good pick, but if you're missing your first rounder, it's going to drag down the evaluation.
1: Total feel of the draft.
0: Yes,
1: yeah.
0: It's always going because that's the headliner. That's the way it is, right or wrong. It's just the way it is, and I get it. I totally. You're paying the most money. It's the most attention. Everything else. He should be a star player if you draft a first round pick. But just and this is only one criteria. The reason I'm bringing this up, and it's you know sample size or whatever or what's the there's a bias when you pick one level of to judge something by the top four of those guys. And remember, this is not including Nick Herbig, who not the best of the class, but you can make the case of the second best player in the class, even if we sit here right now, let alone what he might do in the future. He doesn't have credit with a year as a starter yet. He's been a backup, but he's still probably you can make the case. Other than Joey Porter Jr. is the second best player in terms of performance in this draft class so far. The top four picks, all within the first 3 years they've been in the league, have started multiples, have been the primary starter at the position multiple years. Okay? That might be a low bar, whatever. I'm using this criteria to show how rare this is. Since 2002, I'm going to make sure I get this right, there's only been one other Steelers draft class where the top four picks all started multiple years for the Steelers.
1: Wow.
0: So that shows
1: And that's how, draft classes that have like superstars.
0: Yes.
1: Hall of Famers.
0: Like very, very excellent draft classes. Maybe
1: Super
0: some of the
1: Bowl
0: best in the league in a given year.
1: Yeah.
0: It just shows how rare. And some of them have had guys lower picks. I get it. So
1: then jump in there and ruin your little take here.
0: Yeah.
1: But that's why we cherry pick in this industry.
0: Exactly.
1: We have certain cutoff points.
0: Yes. Yes. It's a cherry pick it. I get it. But the only other draft class since 2002 was 2002, just to get those names. So you got them, Kendall Simmons, Antoine Randall, Chris Hope. Not Hoke. Hope.
1: Ah.
0: The safety. You got to make sure you enunciate that. Like, that was always felt bad for Hillgrove. Chris Hope with a P. There's actually I barely remember this. In the early 90s, the Steelers had a Gerald Williams linebacker and a Gerald Williams defensive tackle. So you had to always go Gerald with a J or the G, you know, whatever.
1: Thank God they don't have a Jeremy as a wide receiver right now.
0: Yes, that would be.
1: Jeremy, yeah, that would be tough.
0: Yes. So that year, the top four picks all started, and they started respectively 5 years, 4 years, 7 years, 8 years. So that's a pretty dang. And then, by the way, in the seventh round, an 8 year starter in Brett Kiesel. Throw that in. So since then, the only time the Steelers have had the top four picks in a given year they made start multiple years for them was 2017. And that was T.J. Watt, Hall of Famer, Juju Smith-Schuster, five-time Pro Bowl.
1: Team MVP.
0: Yes, team MVP. There you go. Cam Sutton started 3 years in the league, two for the Steelers, one for the Lions. And then James Conner, who's still playing, and started 3 years for the Steelers and now 3 years for the Cardinals.
1: Probably at the end, though, now.
0: Yeah, probably.
1: New pick that they had.
0: Yes. How about that? I feel bad. He had to go out and announce the pick after they drafted his replacement.
1: Taking my replacement.
0: F off! I'm going home. I'm not drafting that. What if he had to announce that pick? Like, oh, what? Wait, another running? What? Really? Another?
1: Excuse me.
0: Two running backs? That's obviously was a very good draft there too. But it sort of shows, and I want to put the caveat that in 2009, the Steelers' top four picks were multiple year starters in the NFL. Relatively underwhelming, and B, it's an asterisk because the second pick was Craig Urbick, and he did not start for the Steelers. He went to the Bills and eventually became a starter. So they had Ziggy Hood, the first pick, Craig Urbick, a guard, went for the Bills. Mike Wallace, probably the best player. Everybody knows the receiver. And then Keenan Lewis, a cornerback who was okay. It's just instructive that, and I do think the 2023 draft class, even if Broderick Jones never starts again for the Steelers, which is clearly on the table at this point, even if he does do that, the fact that Joey Porter Jr. looks like a legit Pro Bowl level long-term starter.
1: Yep.
0: I mean, Benton is going to be a long-term NFL starter, whether it's here or somewhere else, and he's going to start 4 years for you at a pretty important position, maybe not be a star, but Darnell Washington's already started a couple years for you. Nick Herbert.

0: big is kind of a, you know, he's probably the best backup in the league at any position.
1: Here's where I'm going to add on to what you're saying there. So you have your cool little stat, 2002, you know, top three, four picks, primary starter, blah, blah, blah, blah, blah. I didn't mean it like that because it is a cool stat. I just need to get myself to this next point, for God's sakes. Transitions. So you have, you know, top three, Jones, Porter Jr., Keanu Benton. They've been listed as primary starters for 3 years. Darnell Washington, primary starter for 2 years. But then you've got someone like Nick Herbig, who doesn't have a single year as a quote-unquote primary starter. He's played in 45 games, though. That's the same amount of games played as Broderick Jones has played in this class. It's just two less than Joey Porter Jr. has played in the NFL. Furthermore, Spencer Anderson, no years as a primary starter. He's played in 42 games. So, even those two guys are kind of starter-ish. I mean, they have started as many games as your first-round pick.
0: I mean, as a seventh-round pick, Spencer Anderson
1: playing 42 games
0: is
1: insane.
0: To be like a spot starter and be a backup and play that role with the jumbo, I mean, that's a great, great seventh-round pick. And then you even look at Nick Herbig being a fourth-round pick and being a backup. Amongst his draft class, there are only five players have more sacks than him of the 2023 draft class. Lou Anderson, okay, six players. Byron Young, Twali Tuapolu, I can't say his name.
2: Nice.
0: But you know what I'm trying to say. Kobe Turner, Will McDonald, and Darby are the only players in his draft class. So, and you have a lot of first-round picks that are below him that don't have as many sacks, as you know, in terms of edge rushers and things like that. So, the problem with this, or the negative, it's like, what's the opposite of a silver lining? Is it a, like a, what's
1: that's a good point. Yeah, what is like, the opposite
0: of a
1: silver lining?
0: Like, there's a happy cloud, but the cloud has a bad, or I don't know what the opposite is, but to be Mr. Negative about it, it's not negative at all, but it's all these guys, it's come to roost. All these, even
1: the
0: though you decline the fifth-year option on Jones, all these extensions are coming up at the same time. And we've talked about it many times. Joey Porter Jr. is the lock to do it. Benton is a discussion. Herbig is a discussion. Darnell Washington is a discussion. Even to a point, you know, Spencer Anderson, I don't think he'll get an extension. Although I guess it wouldn't be absurd to give him a two-year contract for, you know, $2.5 million a year or something like that to be your swing backup. I don't think that's would be completely off the table. But you get the point that whenever you have a bunch of – you have a good draft class, the only bad part about it is after their third year, you gotta pay them all at once, which can be sort of – I don't think the Steelers are in any trouble. They could easily fit it in. Like I've talked about, they're not any cap trouble whatsoever. But it's still, you know, you got to make decisions. You got to make bad decisions because you make a couple bad decisions, then you are in cap trouble down the road at some point.
1: Decisions obviously already been made too with number one with Broderick Jones, and then with Trice and Anderson, you know, the seventh round picks, you don't really need to make a decision about them. Anderson would be the only one that you'd be tempted to do anyway. But picks two through four, two second rounds, the third and a fourth, you know, Porter Jr., Benton, Washington, and Herbig. To your point, all of them are up for a contract, and you could. Now, I don't think I would give every one of them one, but if I had to, like if I was given the task to defend one of them as a client, you could make the case for any of them.
0: Yeah, you could make the case of, and maybe if the other two of the three other didn't exist or something, like, you know what I'm saying? Then you, because they had two second round picks that year. That's part of the reason why. Going back to trading draft classes, it's easier when you have an extra because the Bears do something stupid. They give you a second round pick for Chase Claypool.
1: That turns into your superstar corner.
0: Yeah. So that's I think that does affect your calculus because, again, you talk about the cap hit and everything, and maybe if it was only Nick Herbig and whatever reason Joey Porter Jr. was the first round pick, so you wouldn't have to worry about till next year. Maybe you're more likely then to extend Herbig, but I think it's you're not in a vacuum. You have all these guys at once, and you kind of have to approach it that way. But, yeah, it wouldn't be – let's put it this way. If they could announce any of those four tomorrow, assuming the money, and it wouldn't be. If it's a Darnell Washington, it wouldn't be a lot of money, you know, set the market type of contract for Darnell Washington. It would probably be something that would be wise going forward. Then I wouldn't have a problem with any of four of them doing it. It's probably not all four of them. And we know Joey Porter Jr. will be one of them.
1: Yes, he certainly is the lock as far as that's concerned with what the Steelers want to do when it comes to handing out contract extensions for their 2023 draft class. So this draft class looks like it really is a team-shaping draft class. They're getting a ton of talent out of it.
0: And remember, this is the first Omar Khan, Andy Weidel draft class, too.
1: Yes.
0: So it's important to know they started out, and it looks like, and again, we know the first-round pick is what it is right now, as it looks, but it's still, even with Yon, like I said, if Roger Jones never plays a game again for the Steelers or starts a game again for the Steelers, I still think it's still a very good draft class.
1: Now, this is probably a little bit too early for us to do because they've only had a couple of years in the league, but then looking ahead to 2024...

0: You've got your top two picks in Fautanu and Frazier. I think they're going to pick their fifth-year option up on Fautanu as long as nothing crazy happens. And then, you know, Frazier looks like another home run pick, so that's 2 years as a primary starter there. Roman Wilson, Peyton Wilson, the Wilson twins, if you will, in the third round. The jury's still out on both of those guys, but then you got Mason McCormick coming into the fold in that fourth-round pick, and he's been a primary starter for 2 years now already. So as you mentioned to start this segment, Chris, and kind of to drive home how crazy 2023 is, if you just get two guys really out of a draft class that become a primary starter for your team for 5, 6, 7, 8 years for another contract at least, that's a pretty good draft class. I mean, this is the most inexact science that you could possibly have. No one really knows what these prospects are going to end up turning into. If two of your eight picks turns into long-term players for your team, superstar or not, that's a good draft for you. And right now, it looks like 2024 has got three guys that are certainly on that trajectory.
1: And all, not the same.
0: All of them offensive linemen.
1: Yes, all of them offensive linemen. So that's what's going to make that. We just talked about the four guys this year. Can you give them all an extension? Next year is interesting, too, because I think those three, the collective of those three, as we sit here today after, you know, the 2 years of evidence, and we'll see what happens by next spring, of course. But those three players are probably even better in terms of a collective compared to the, but the fact that they all play the same position room, the Mason McCormick thing is going to be fast. If things stay in the trajectory they are, and all three of those guys are still starters and probably ascending, and they're healthy this point next spring, because obviously it's a slam dunk, you're going to have Frazier an extension at that point. Mm-hmm. Fautanu's only a 50-year option, so you do buy the year with him. You buy a year of waiting before you have to do it, so maybe that helps. Then it's like McCormick. You hope you're hitting on Max's play and maybe Dunkers, and you look like there's a scenario where McCormick's your fifth best, your quote unquote, I hate using this word for it, worst starting offensive lineman, but that's a pretty damn good worst starting offensive lineman. But then you give your quote unquote worst starting offensive lineman a big money extension, right? Or do you say we're investing in the offensive line? That's great that we have our fifth guy would be the second or third guy on a lot of teams. That's an awesome place to be, but that's a lot of money you get to devote to one position. But again, the good problem to have, because that means all three of them had stayed healthy this coming year and are still ascending players.
0: And this is Omar's strength, right? Yeah. Is working this cap, and the Steelers have a lot of cap space to work with right now. And the big key for them, Chris, too, is now and for the very foreseeable future, I'll say, they ain't going to pay that quarterback position really anything of significance. Rodgers, $15 million, maybe a bit more. I know he can negotiate something more, but still, it ain't going to break the bank.
1: It's still not going to be what other teams are
0: doing. Aller and Howard are your other options. Rudolph, they're not making anything. Then the next year you draft another rookie, he ain't making anything for three or four years. So they're in a good spot as far as the money is concerned. When we come back, to wrap up the show, Chris and I discuss, have the Cleveland Browns gotten even softer, if that's possible? That's next on the Steelers Blitz on Steelers Nation Radio, part of the Steelers Audio Network.
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5: It's another edition of the Steelers Legend Series. John Stallworth.
6: I often ask myself and even ask guys that I play with him about the Steeler-type player. Did we draft those type players, or would they come into the environment and become immersed in an environment and it becomes a part of them? I don't know which one it was, but I think that the fact that we blended so well together as a team, that we went through some difficult times as a team, helped us. You know, people look at those years that we won the Super Bowls over that 6 or 7 year span, they think everything was all rosy, but we had issues. We were just tight enough, close enough to get through that. We had the leadership and on the field and within the coaching staff to get over things like that, to get through those difficult situations. When you play, you don't think about history. You think about today. And what you got to do today. You don't think about what's going to happen after you're gone, how this team is going to be looked at, or how you're going to be looked at years from now. You think about today and doing the job you have to do today and being the best you could possibly be today. I was drafted in the fourth round, and I got a phone call, I think from Myron Cope, to tell me I've been drafted by the Steelers. And Myron asked me a few questions, and that was it. I mean, there was, you know, I hung the phone up, and I called my mom and told her I'd been drafted. Looking back on it, kind of comical that it would be Myron Cope that gave me a call.
7: And right down the middle of the field went John Stallworth.
6: The personal relationships, I think, stand out in my mind more than anything. Those relationships built with teammates and friends and things that you grow from and you learn from, those are the big moments. Those are the times that when I think back over 14 years in Pittsburgh, those are things that readily come to mind.
5: The Steelers Legend Series on SNR.
8: Chris, the Cleveland Browns have sunk to even lower depths than you could have possibly imagined. They have betrayed their AFC North identity We knew that this was coming, but today it has been kind of official, right? The announcement has been made. It has been declared. AI images have been posted onto the internet.
9: They had a groundbreaking yesterday.
8: The shovel went into the ground.
9: Apparently, yes.
8: The Browns.
9: The politicians were.

0: The hats and things.
1: Oh, yeah, the hard hats. Yeah, yeah. The Cleveland Browns hard hats, like that looks like the helmet. It's just so
0: Which means
1: great.
0: You can go to dollar store and get an orange thing and just, you don't have to get the logo.
1: I love it so much. Anyway, it's not just that they're breaking ground and building a new stadium, though, Chris. They are building a domed stadium in the AFC North.
0: Boo.
1: We all remember, we'd wish we forget about it, but we all remember the Jameis Winston Thursday night game a couple of years back in Cleveland with the lake effect snow coming in at halftime and it just completely snowing sideways. I mean, it was a blizzard that appeared in the middle of that game, and Steelers lost to Jameis Winston, but it was still just such an unbelievable event to marvel at. That will no longer be the case in Cleveland. Its time is numbered as far as games like that are concerned as they put the dome up. Where do you land on this dome versus no dome debate? Because we're picking on the Browns right now because they're front and center. They're in the target. They're the team that's acting like this. But this isn't like a Cleveland Browns thing. This is something that I think is picking up steam around the NFL. And you might see a lot of teams go to a domed stadium as opposed to the elements.
0: Well, for my opinion, let me refer to a man of repute, Mr. Art Rooney II, who was quoted actually to the DV Morning Show, not far from where we're at right now, last week, was asked about the Browns building a dome and will the Steelers ever build a dome. Not in my lifetime. I like that.
1: That's pretty definitive,
0: yeah,
1: huh?
0: There's not really ambiguity. There's no ambiguity.
1: Things change, yeah, things
0: we'll
1: like that. As long as my heart's beating in my chest, yes. That ain't happening.
0: Over my dead, I will stand in front of the bulldozer. I don't care. I'll be wheeled out
1: like
0: there
1: it's
0: if I have
1: Tiananmen
0: to.
1: Square almost. Yeah.
0: Yes, exactly. So the football is an outdoor sport as far as I'm concerned. I think most Pittsburghers would agree. Nothing better than going out and seeing a game with the snow flying. It's a lot of fun on those kind of days. So, anybody who is an outdoor football advocate like I am and like most of Pittsburgh is, has a strong advocate or a strong leader here. I mean, it doesn't go higher up in the food chain of Pittsburgh football than Art Rooney II.
1: Yes.
0: And he literally says, over my dead body, will there be a dome built here? So that's good news if you like snow football. The Bills kind of split the difference, and obviously it snows a heck of a lot more in Buffalo than it does even here.
1: Yeah, what's the thing with the Bills now? They have this new architectural marvel where the wind doesn't come into the stadium because of how, but you can still see the sky when you look up.
0: Yes.
1: It's not open.
0: So the snow will still fall on the field,
1: but it won't be windy.
0: Yes, it won't be windy, and because that was kind of crazy. The whole shovel your own seats, the playoff game, the Steelers a few years back.
1: So that was fun.
0: It was fun. Easy for me to say when I have to do it myself, but yeah, so that all will be, so it's
1: weren't
0: kinda,
1: you watching from the press box?
0: Yes.
1: And filming them.
0: yeah, yeah, yeah.
1: So they were trudging through,
0: showing off my warm,
1: they could see the steam vapors from your coffee right
0: yes,
1: in front
0: right
1: of you
0: there,
1: as you were cheersing
0: there.
1: Hello, it's so nice in here. I'm in a t-shirt because it's so warm,
0: looking like the old Russian hat with the covering their ears. They're all out there. I'm like, they couldn't bring in shovels. They were using
1: cardboard
0: thing.
1: And then they were just using their bodies. They were just yes. pushing through. Like
0: a human
1: dad
0: snowplow.
1: Would get in front of the family and be like, get behind me, kids! And just start yeah. pushing.
0: Yes, it was funny to see for sure. But that's what, so it got brought up to a point. Joe Starkey pointed this out in TribLive.com. Please read the website.
1: Nice plug.
0: That by 2031 now, a majority of NFL teams will have a dome. Think about that. A majority of teams. Now, some of them are retractable, but obviously, that means if it's snowing, I assume that means they're going to be closed. So 17 out of 32, if I want to get them right, Tennessee, Cleveland, Chicago.
1: Are all building ones actively.
0: Yes, or at least certainly in the high level. Yeah, Tennessee is certainly being built up. They broke ground yesterday in Cleveland.
1: And they're getting the Super Bowl. Isn't that the rumor? That Nashville's going to get the Super Bowl?
0: Oh, I'm sure
1: soon?
0: Nashville will get it, yeah. That's
1: once you get the dome, you're going to get the Super
0: Yes,
1: Bowl.
0: You get it. You'll get one. That's the thing, though. They're doing all this, and I get it. The logic behind it, put simply, is Cleveland now
1: can host the Super Bowl.
0: Yeah, host the Super Bowl and host the Final Four. But if you're Cleveland, with all due respect to Cleveland, why don't I respect to Cleveland? No, but no due respect to Cleveland because they don't deserve any. They're going to get one Super Bowl and one Final Four, maybe a Final Four. I don't even guarantee that.
1: Honestly, I would.
0: And then they'll never be back again. There's no way they're going to put two Super Bowls in Cleveland. And they might even get that. But
1: I was going to say, what do you see more likely, a Final Four or a Super Bowl, as far as that Cleveland is concerned, that marketplace is concerned? I don't know. That's a pretty good. I know the women's Final Four was in Cleveland just a couple of years ago when Caitlin Clark was there. My wife went out there to see her play. So they've hosted that Final Four before, but that's, you can host that in the Cavs building where the Cavs, you don't need an extra giant mausoleum to

0: sports to do that. So I don't know. That's honestly nothing that we have to debate about. It's just a weird thing that popped into my head of the either or aspect. But you're right. That is what is so attractive to every team around the NFL is the events that you can now open yourself up to hosting. Because after the New York Super Bowl outside, I don't think they're ever going to do a Super Bowl outside again.
1: Yeah, I don't. Yeah, New York obviously is New York. So I think that's why it happened was it's New York City. So there's a natural allure or natural
0: event. Yeah, they won't go cold weather outside ever again.
1: I mean, and Nashville is kind of an event city or a touristy city. Oh, yeah. So it'll work in Nashville, I'm sure. I mean, Chicago is a big enough city. I'm sure if they build a dome, they'll get a Super Bowl.
0: Oh, I think Chicago would be on like the very short list to immediately get a Super Bowl once they get a dome.
1: Cleveland, because I just feel like the league, they give one to Detroit, twice to Detroit when they open up domes. They gave one to Minnesota when they opened up a dome 30 whatever years ago.
0: It just seems like the trend, and maybe that's what these teams are thinking. Like, there's a lot of evidence that you open up a dome, the league comes knocking for the Super Bowl.
1: Yeah, but it's usually only a one and done, though, for all
0: cases.
1: Like Jacksonville got a Super Bowl because they built a new stadium. That's not a dome, but it's the Southern. I'm just talking about if you build a new stadium, either a dome or a Southern city, you'll get one as like a token. And then they never come.
0: Noticing there's rotation with like the Candlesticks. I guess it's Levi Stadium now in San Fran. Yeah. They go back to that one.
1: Yes.
0: Tampa Bay, Raymond James Stadium. Yeah, they go back to that one.
1: Yeah,
0: L.A., SoFi.
1: New Orleans and Miami, you're always going to be in
0: Atlanta,
1: the rotation.
0: Atlanta. They all go back to those ones. Yeah. Whereas Minnesota, those are one-offs.
1: Yeah,
0: Detroit, the bus comes home.
1: Cleveland is not. I mean, why am I saying all due respect? I don't respect Cleveland. I'm not trying to bash Cleveland when I say this, but I guarantee there's not going to be multiple Super Bowls in Cleveland.
0: No, I think you're right about that. It's just, now, when it comes to the AFC and the NFC North, I mean, those are the teams that, the divisions and the teams that are so tied as far as geography is concerned, the most in the NFL. I think those are your most intense rivals. And those are your, you know, they're the North divisions. They play like, you know, it's the Game of Thrones, like the North. I never watched the show. I'm making a terrible reference here. But I feel like that was a thing on that show. And winter is a big deal on that show and all the weather and blah, blah, blah, blah, blah. What a terrible reference I'm making from like 30,000 feet. Like one of the most popular shows ever. I never watched but it snowed a lot, right, in the North. But those teams, you know, their identity is outdoor football, except for the Lions. The Lions are like the only one out there that play outdoors, but Minnesota was, Minnesota does too, actually. I take that back. Yeah, Minnesota and the Lions. Why does Minnesota play indoors now? I feel like they should play outdoors. But the Bears and the Packers, like their identity is seeing that breath outside and those shots of the offensive line, like breathing, like flame breathing dragons. There's another Game of Thrones reference. And Pittsburgh, Cleveland, Cincinnati, Baltimore to an extent. They're all supposed to be like that too. Baltimore's a little bit closer to the south, but you remember the Mason Rudolph typhoon game? Like it can get crazy weather down there in Baltimore. So that's kind of always been like the backbone to these divisions, to a lot of these iconic teams in the division. And the Browns and the Bears, of course, are really breaking away from that.
1: And you don't think of Kansas City being a cold or weather place, but they had that negative five-degree game.
0: They beat the Dolphins before it even started because it was like two degrees outside.
1: And the SeaWorld playoff game was delayed because of ice storm. But my angle with that is just Arrowhead is such an iconic place, and it's such a cool atmosphere, and it's a very college-like. It's probably the most college-like atmosphere in the NFL and her tailgating. And it's just a real shame that we're losing Arrowhead in terms of it's not on the level of Lambeau for
0: it's
1: the history,
0: sad, man.
1: But it is like sad to
0: it's
1: lose
0: a,
1: that.
0: It's a monument
1: for just this monolith of a corporate cold.
0: Yeah, it is a monument as far as an NFL stadium is concerned.
1: Yeah, it's gonna be sad that that's gone. Yeah.
0: No doubt about it. And Cleveland is putting a dome on their stadium, the first AFC North team to do so. That'll do it for us on the Steelers Blitz. Chris and I will be back again on Monday. Enjoy your weekend. Thanks for listening as always. And this has been the Steelers Blitz on Steelers Nation Radio, a part of the Steelers Audio Network.
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3: 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Talk soon. 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
0: Bruh.
3: Moment, man. I can't really explain it, but it's just different waves of emotion. You know, everybody was around me, man, from where it first started, JUCO, ASU, family, my friends from high school. You know, just everybody there, man. Definitely one of the best moments of my life ever.
4: Max, he on a chore. Talking this week about being introduced. That's to get to here today on the Steeler Standard. I am Ed Troop alongside Brian Bacco. We're glad you could join us here on Steelers Nation Radio, part of the Steelers Audio Network. Yeah, Brian, that was Big Mac Max being introduced to the city of Pittsburgh. His first thoughts of the city, the Steelers' number one overall pick. And we're off and running here on the Standard.
5: Yeah, imagine telling him 5 years ago you're going to be in the NFL, and then, or even 10 years ago when he first moved here from Nigeria, that you're going to have a bunch of American football fans, you know, cheering for you up on stage in Pittsburgh. I didn't know what Pittsburgh was at that point, so let alone what Renegade was. But yeah, it's a pretty cool story for Max, and you know, we'll see what he can bring here to the Steelers. They've gone down the road before of, you know, Nigerian offensive tackle with good footwork, soccer background, and Chukwuma Okorafor in the, I think it was the 2018 draft. But Max Ihonachor, a lot more raw athleticism than Chukes had. The testing numbers at the combine back that up. And that's why one guy was a third rounder, I think, and one guy out of Western Michigan, and the other guy was a first rounder out of Arizona State.
4: Brian, we heard from Matt Williamson yesterday. We interviewed him. We're going to play that interview back here in our second hour today, so stay tuned for that. The co-host on The Drive with Wes Euler. But one of the things Matt talked to us about, boy, anytime we're talking about Max Ihonachor, I want to talk about, and I put Matt Williamson in the same sentence. I get their names both kind of together. I jumble them together. But Matt Williamson, boy, he loves Big Max Ihonachor. One thing he talked about was how quick his hands were and his feet on that offensive line. For only having played football for a handful of years, he's already light years ahead of a lot of other NFL players out there that have been doing this for a long time, and he hasn't even taken an NFL snap yet.
5: Yeah, and with Big Max, it's a nice little balance too. On one hand, you can say, like, yeah, he's still somewhat young and raw, and there's a big ceiling there and a big upside there. But it's not like he's only got 1 year of playing high-level football. I mean, he has plenty of starting experience at Arizona State. So you might be able to have your cake and eat it too in that sense. And I used this line in my chat for the Post-Gazette on Monday. It's to have their cake and eat it too with Mekhi Lemon getting a receiver who was at the draft and getting – it would have been the Eli Heidenreich thing in the seventh round. But in the first round, when all eyes – around the country were on the draft. So they almost got their slice of lemon pound cake, if you will. But instead they had to pivot. They get Big Max, and you get a guy who you hope that the best is yet to come. And there's a lot more meat on the bone for his development, but he's got more games started and snaps under his belt, basically twice as much as Broderick Jones did when you drafted him in the first round in 2023.
4: Yeah, I'm not a fan of lemon cake. I'll go ahead and throw that out there. Just not my thing. How about you?
5: Yeah, it's not my favorite. What about like a lemon meringue pie? Does that do anything for you?
4: That's not too bad. We could roll with that. We could definitely roll with that. Hey, I want to talk, Brian, about some news that came out. We had Art Rooney II on the NFL Insider Show yesterday. They asked him about the success of the draft. He talked about that. He also talked about, you know, Pittsburgh potentially being a host city for the Super Bowl one day, that they're now prepared for that, right? Probably more in a joking type of manner, but also very happy with this draft class and talked about the roster where it sits right now. Very happy with that. But they also asked him about Aaron Rodgers and the UFA tender that was issued on him this week, and he basically responded and said, look, this is just protecting us in the unlikely fashion that he might sign somewhere else. And he used that word unlikely, that he might sign somewhere else. It gives us a draft pick in return, but he stressed that he feels that this

0: could potentially be wrapped up here in the next few weeks. Your thoughts on Art Rooney II's comments yesterday?
1: Yeah, and I think I agree with everything he's saying there about this mostly being some paperwork that you know, it covers you in case of the remote possibility of something going sideways. And again, I think we mentioned this on yesterday's show. That doesn't necessarily mean right now that, you know, the Arizona Cardinals are going to come calling for him post draft, or
2: right,
1: the Denver Broncos are panicking over Bo Nix's medicals with his ankle procedure and they're scrambling and they want to get Aaron Rodgers in here. No, I think it's probably more about if he were to take the kind of Philip Rivers approach, sit back, wait, see if someone goes down, sign with someone midstream. I don't think he's even in that headspace, but you never know until pen is put to paper. So, you know, that tag or tender was available to the Steelers. It's permitted by the CBA. It's in there for a reason. Well, I guess it's in there for a reason. But you know, it's something that the teams have at their disposal. And this is the rare case of actually having a reason to use it. So we'll see. I think deep down, Ed, you know, as much as the team will sort of publicly support Rodgers and giving him the space to make up his mind, I've said before on the show, to be quite honest, I'm not really sure what he's still deliberating or why, but as supportive as they are publicly, I would have to imagine, and this isn't Steelers Rodgers specific, but any GM, any head coach around the NFL, right, you give them truth serum, they would want every player at every off-season activity. It's not mandatory. They're not taking roll call. They're not holding it against someone necessarily if they're not there.

0: Art Rooney II saved me yesterday after I listened to his interview on the NFL Insiders. He says, look, we continue to talk to their representatives. We're still confident that we're going to still bring him in here in the next few weeks. It brought me back a bit. Now I'm thinking, well, okay, maybe I've come full circle this week. Maybe I'm back on the Aaron Rodgers train to be the quarterback here in 2026.
1: Maybe you are. Maybe you are. You're like a weather vane up there at the top of the house, Ed. You're spinning all around. There's a three-part documentary series about the guy, and it's not called Expected. It's called Enigma. So you never necessarily know what you're dealing with there with him.
0: That's for sure. One thing is clear. The Steelers took an additional step last week with Drew Aller being brought in, Brian, now to add into that quarterback room. And again, we talked to Tom Arth, the quarterback coach on SNR last weekend after that draft pick was made. And he's pretty happy with what he has to work with right now in Mason Rudolph, Will Howard, and now Drew Aller. If the possibility with Aaron Rodgers arrives, he's pretty confident and happy about that as well. Of course he would be, right, to add a veteran future Hall of Fame quarterback into that room, especially to mentor those young guys too. So, it not only, and you said it yesterday when I was listening back to our show, and I definitely agree with you. Aaron Rodgers definitely gives the Steelers the best chance to win a playoff game in 2026. No doubt. The cards, could it happen for Will Howard or Drew Aller or even Mason Rudolph for that matter? Yeah, of course. Anything's possible. But the odds definitely go up when you bring in Aaron Rodgers to potentially get you to the postseason and win that postseason game. But the other element that I want to propose to you too, with having Rodgers in here for a whole season, also continues to mentor those young quarterbacks.
1: Number one, it's like you said, Ed, get all those four guys out there on the field, and I think Rodgers is probably still the best thrower of the football. He's certainly still the best above the neck. He's seen all there is to see in more than two decades of playing this game at this level, or I guess exactly two decades now at this point. So there's separation there between him and the next best guy. There won't always be. That's why players retire. Even Tom Brady didn't play forever, but you run it back with him, and your goal, in my mind, is boost the supporting cast. Now, I think they did that when you talk about bringing in Michael Pittman Jr. as that long-awaited number two receiver. Jeremy Bernard now in the draft. The offensive line continues to get investments thrown its way. So stack up the Steelers skill guys and

0: spinning your wheels with him, or you get him the pieces to put this team over the top if he plays well. Now, that was Najee Harris, Pat Freiermuth were thrown into the mix as rookie. The other half of that is, yes, you have Rodgers here to play and start and win games for you now. How does that work toward the future, the long-term health of the Steelers? Well, on the field, it doesn't, because you're running a 42-year-old out there. But in the intangibles bucket, he is theoretically pouring into the young quarterbacks day in and day out.
1: Yes, he sure is, Brian. That is definite. Now, what's next for this rookie class? It looks like May 8th to the 10th will be the rookie camp at the on the south side at the Steelers facility. So I guess that's the next thing for us to look forward to.
0: Yeah, rookie mini camp. It's usually 2 days that us and the media have access to go down there. And in case you're not familiar, it's football in shorts. It is very much an onboarding sort of orientation process for these guys, Ed. You're not going to be seeing Maxi Honichor or trying to block a rookie tryout guy, edge rusher, you know, with full pads on or anything like that. There's no backs on backers like has become famed out in Latrobe, but it's a chance to lay eyes on these guys in person, kind of see how they move around, see how they're picking up the playbook and the early things that are asked of them. And even just little things like, hey, make sure you're showing up on time for everything. Be attentive in these meetings. Start buying into the culture, because it's really your first your first days on the job, your first weekend of being a Pittsburgh Steeler.
1: Coming up just in 1 week from this upcoming weekend, it'll be Steelers rookie training camp, as Brian said, on the south side, May 8th through the 10th. And we'll definitely be looking forward to seeing not just the draft picks there, but the undrafted free agents that were also brought in. There were a handful of those players as well that will participate next weekend. We want to tell you that the Silent Count is a community initiative that launched during the NFL draft last week, dedicated to making every person feel seen, heard, and valued. Its goal is to lift all nonprofits with a special focus on helping people with sensory challenges and invisible disabilities. The draft was the perfect place last week to help, as the Silent Count provided 3 sensory activation vehicles at the draft, where people found a quiet and calm space away from the noise and crowds. That initiative will also be giving away over $1 million in grants to local nonprofits. Some of the nonprofits we like to talk about: the Jasmine Nyree Campus is a first round pick by Joey Porter Sr. and Joey Porter Jr. for helping people with autism tackle life challenges. Also, the Will Allen Foundation is a first round pick for equipping students to handle a fast moving future. And finally, one of my favorites, the Jerome Bettis Bus Stops Here Foundation is a first round pick for connecting kids to amazing opportunities. Learn more about the Jasmine Nyree Campus, Will Allen Foundation, and the Jerome Bettis Bus Stops Here Foundation at the Silent Count.org. That's the silentcount.org. When Brian and I come back, we're going to jump into the other first round draft picks across the NFL. We've been talking about the Steelers draft picks all week here on the Standard, but how about the rest of the NFL? How did they do in the first round last week? He's Brian Bacco. I'm Ed Troop. It's the Steelers Standard here on Steelers Nation Radio, part of the Steelers Audio Network.
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11: Hi, Western Pennsylvania. This is Edgar Snyder. I want to thank you for over 40 years of trusting my law firm. During those years, we've helped thousands of people just like you, our neighbors. We're here for you. We're here for our community. We're here for our region. If you've been seriously hurt in an accident, you need to talk to a lawyer, even if it's not us. If you do call us, know that you'll have the firm with over 40 years of experience fighting to get the money you deserve. And of course, there's never a fee unless we get money for you.
12: It's been great being able to be here, meeting all the coaches again after being drafted. It's a sigh of relief being able to come in and, you know, be able to go and, you know, have fun with the

0: you know, have my parents here with me is just a great moment to enjoy.
1: Jeremy Barnard, the Steelers' second-round pick from Alabama, being welcomed to the Berg this past weekend. And Barnard, Brian, one of the big prospects that the Steelers went after in the second round, and we're going to talk to Matt Williamson from The Drive in our second hour, as I hinted towards during our first hour today, our first segment. We'll have Matt on, and he liked that Barnard pick as well. And
2: yeah, absolutely. I think he's a good player in a vacuum, but also when you factor him in, fitting with the Steelers in this offense and what they need, what they can use, what they could benefit from to complement DK Metcalf, Michael Pittman Jr. in that receiving core, makes a ton of sense. We're getting into the likes of Denzel Boston in this draft class, and some players like that, and wondered if they were a bit too redundant with what the Steelers had. But I don't think Barnard falls into that category, and I don't know if Boston will have a better career in the NFL than Barnard. Who knows? There's probably some upside versus floor discussions there to be had. But yeah, I think that Barnard he's a good piece for what Aaron Rodgers likes as a quarterback, but I think he's a quarterback-friendly receiver for anybody who lines up under center for the Steelers, even if it's not Aaron Rodgers or even if it's someone other than Aaron Rodgers for the bulk of Jeremy Barnard's time in black and gold.
1: I think the biggest thing, Brian, too, is Mike McCarthy talked about it in his pre-draft press conference that, you know, he doesn't like to just keep one receiver, a wide receiver one on the outside, wide receiver two on the other side, or, you know, twins left, twins right. He's going to move them all around the football field, and Jeremy Barnard gives you that type of look, that type of flexibility. He can line up anywhere on the football field, including in the backfield. Alabama used him on a lot of jet sweeps and a lot of looks carrying the ball out of the backfield. Now, we know in the NFL that's not a regular thing. It's more of a gimmick thing that happens from time to time, but man, his athletic ability and his playmaking ability makes him a valuable weapon for the Pittsburgh Steelers in 2026.
2: Yes, it does, and I hesitate to like really put too much stock into this because you never really know. It's a nebulous idea, but I don't see like the diva receiver stuff in him either.
1: Right,
2: and I know it's hard to predict that when these guys are coming out of college. Who would have known that Deontay Johnson out of Toledo would be someone who would kind of lose the plot along the way? There's a famous Biggie song, "Mo Money, Mo Problems." That is real life. That applies, I think, to all walks of life, football included. But Barnard's a guy who, you know, he was at Alabama last year. He actually was not the biggest name receiver for the Crimson Tide these last couple years. Ryan Williams, who is now, I think, Ryan Coleman Williams. He added a name there, but he was getting talked about almost as much as Jeremiah Smith from Ohio State when those two were freshmen a couple years ago. Williams is the one who was a really young freshman. I think he was 17, putting up numbers for Alabama. Your son would probably know that, Ed, since he's a big Roll Tide guy. So Barnard was almost second fiddle to his own teammate, much like Carnell Tate was in this draft, and I almost think that's kind of a good way to stay grounded and get ready for what your role is going to be when you kick things off in the NFL.
1: Brian, we've been talking so much this week about the Steelers draft class, and rightfully so. It is Steelers Nation Radio. But one thing we didn't really dive into until now is the other picks during the first round of the NFL draft and beyond. But let's take a look and dive into those draft picks and get your thoughts of any surprises, any misses potentially in that first round by some of these teams. So the first five picks were kind of predictable, especially, of course, we knew Fernando Mendoza was going to go from Indiana to the LA Raiders, Las Vegas Raiders from the very beginning. But the second pick to the Jets is David Bailey, edge rusher from Texas Tech. Jeremiah Love, the talented running back from Notre Dame, goes to Arizona at number three. Tennessee at number four takes Carnell Tate, wide receiver from Ohio State. And Reese, the talented edge rusher also from the Buckeyes, goes to the Giants at number five. Your thoughts on those first five picks from last week?
2: Well, I was surprised that the Cardinals took Jeremiah Love third overall, not because he's a bad player. Obviously, he's arguably the best player in this draft, irregardless of position and positional value. But I just didn't think that they were a franchise really sort of far enough in their build or rebuild of things under new.

0: coach, Mike LaFleur. I always want to call him Matt LaFleur, but Matt LaFleur's brother, Mike LaFleur, and they have no answer at quarterback. They don't even know if Jacoby Brissett is going to be there. They took Carson Beck, first pick of the third round, which, you know, I won't even get into that. But it's just, it feels very Saquon Barkley to the Giants-ish to me, where he is going to be a stud, but he's going to be running into brick walls for the better part of his early years there, at least, or until they figure things out at the most important position. So I was a little surprised they did that. A little surprised that the Titans went Carnell Tate at 4 overall, but I really like Tate, and I think it makes a ton of sense for them. You know, I've been high on the Titans when we did our power rankings. I had them up there.
1: Oh yeah,
0: further than you would have thought, Ed. But this is like a, hey, build around Cam Ward, give him the weaponry. They just need to figure out the offensive line and make sure Cam Ward's not getting crushed week in and week out.
1: Yeah, they're building that roster up, aren't they? Quite a bit on that side in Tennessee. You got to really like what the Titans have done this offseason, and then they grab Tate at the wide receiver spot. The Giants continue to build up their defense, adding Reese at number 5. At number 6, Cleveland trades to Kansas City, and Mansoor Delaney gets taken from LSU, the talented corner there. Sonny Styles from Ohio State goes to the Commanders at number 7. And number 8 for the Saints, Jordan Tyson, wide receiver for Arizona State. And Spencer Fano, who we were hoping potentially could drop down to 21, though as the last few weeks went, we knew that wasn't going to happen. He was going to go before 21 for the Steelers. The Browns, though, step in, as we talked about yesterday, in the AFC North, and they take the talented tackle from Utah.
0: I think the one I'm most intrigued by there is Jordan Tyson to New Orleans, because he's another guy I thought was arguably the best receiver in this draft, maybe even ahead of Carnell Tate, but had all the injury concerns coming out of Arizona State, where he was teammates with Maxi Honachor, the Steelers' first-round pick. And yeah, I just, watching the draft, it seemed like Jordan Tyson was sort of taken aback. It almost seemed like he was not too happy, but maybe he was just very emotional to be heading to the Saints, where they've got a decent second-year quarterback, it appears, in Tyler Shuck. We'll see how things pan out with Shuck. They've got Chris Olave to take some attention away from Tyson and vice versa. So they could be getting things rolling under Kellen Moore, Mike McCarthy's old lieutenant there, offensively down in the Big Easy. And that's a division where I think it's easier than basically every other division in the NFL to kind of make a move up the ladder if you hit on some things. But we'll see what happens with the Bucks. They still have plenty of infrastructure in place too.
1: I agree, Brian. There were 4 trades, actually 5 trades, excuse me, in the first round during the NFL draft. A couple at the end. Actually, I'm going to go 5, 6 trades, 7 trades, Brian. I'm way off. I didn't look at my second sheet there during the NFL draft. The second, we mentioned the first with Kansas City and Cleveland at number 6. That's the second one. Was Dallas. Boy, they were on the move. They had a pretty good draft last week. They trade up to number 11 with Miami to take Caleb Downs from OSU. Were you surprised by that move?
0: Not really. I think the Cowboys needed defensive difference makers at any level, really. And Downs is, again, arguably the best one in this group. But, you know, the edge rushers always, they get picked higher, they get paid more. But cold comfort if David Bailey and Arvell Reese don't, you know, if they're more Tyree Wilson, the second pick from a few years ago, than they are Aiden Hutchinson or Micah Parsons, then it's not a good thing that they got overdrafted. So we'll see how it goes with those guys. Downs feels more like a sure thing, a slam dunk, albeit again at a position where it's quote unquote easier to find players both in the draft and free agency. It's just not quite as safety compared to edge rusher. It's just, you're not in position nearly as often on a per snap basis to change the game. But if you think Downs is a game changing player, then yeah, you go up, you bring him to the star, to Jerry World, and maybe he helps elevate the entirety of that defense.
1: a bunch of tackles were taken before the Steelers there at number 21 when they took Iheanacho from Arizona State at number 21. But another tackle that was taken well before that was by Miami at number 12 and Caden Proctor from Alabama. Number 13, Ty Simpson, the quarterback from Alabama, goes to the Rams. That's a bit of a surprise. Get your thoughts in a second there, Double B, on that one. A few other picks to talk about. The Ravens take Vanga at the guard from Penn State at number 14.

0: 14. We talked about that yesterday in the AFC North. And Tampa Bay, Reuben Bain Jr., the edge rusher from Miami, goes to the Bucs at number 15. Extremely emotional. I watched the phone call that was made between him and the front office in Tampa Bay yesterday. And boy, he was pretty emotional about being drafted into the NFL and going to Tampa Bay, staying in the state of Florida to the Bucs there. But the big move, I think, in that sequence was definitely Ty Simpson going to the Rams at number 13.
1: That is the one that threw everyone for a loop, myself included. It definitely brought back, it was a flashback to a couple years ago when the Falcons took Michael Penix Jr. Not long, about a month after signing Kirk Cousins to that huge deal. I mean, you get these picks that if you were doing a mock draft and you had that player slotted to that team at that selection, people would be in the comments telling you you're an idiot and you don't know what you're talking about. So when that happens in real life,
0: right.
1: Yes, it is. Omar Khan said the draft throws you curveballs. That was a knuckleball because no one really knows what to make of this. On one hand, it seems illogical when you're a team like the Rams, who you might be one or two pieces away from being the best team in football and winning another Super Bowl. On the other, and you're drafting someone who is not going to help your team. He is not going to be on the field for your team in the biggest moments or really at all this season. So newsflash, you can't help a team if you're not on the field for the team. But then the flip side of it is Sean McVay. He knows football. He knows quarterbacks. He knows offenses. If he likes Ty Simpson, Ty Simpson must be pretty good. And I thought it was interesting. Les Snead, their GM, was on the Pat McAfee show the other day and said they wanted to keep everything under wraps, their pre-draft contact with Ty Simpson. We know the Steelers don't mind that. They let those visits get out there, and it's just part of it. The Rams wanted to meet with Ty Simpson away from their team facility, so they didn't have to report it to the league, and not necessarily for these, smokescreen standpoint, but kind of because they thought that Ty Simpson's stock might go up if other teams are aware that Sean McVay and the Rams like Ty Simpson. Now, maybe they're kind of smelling their own brand a little bit too much on that one, but it's going to be a fascinating one to track here with LA and Simpson heading out there.
0: Interesting to see Sean McVay's initial press conference about the draft pick. There was some speculation, and I think people trying to make more out of what it really was, that he wasn't thrilled with that pick. In the interview since, and if you really dive into it, Brian, I don't see any type of hesitation by Sean McVay bringing in Ty Simpson. If anything, I think he's probably more excited than anything, but I'm not sure if you caught the initial press conference, and maybe he was just stressed out. Maybe he was tired. Listen, these guys are working 18, 20-hour days leading up to the draft.
1: Yeah, and I know that it is going to be, it's a delicate situation. Aaron Rodgers went through this on both sides of it in Green Bay. He was the guy drafted when Brett Favre was in place, and then he was the guy in place when Jordan Love was drafted. So he's seen it from all angles. Now Matthew Stafford is sitting in that seat, and I know there was some speculation that maybe Sean McVay was very tempered because he's trying to not make it a distraction for Stafford or be fair to Stafford and not make it seem like they are whisking him off stage, right, so to speak. So, yeah, I mean, with Simpson, it still boils down to, like, do you even think he's a very good quarterback or player or someone who has that upside? If you take him 13th overall when you already have the league's reigning MVP, he sure as heck better be it.
0: The Silent Count is a community initiative that launched during the NFL draft dedicated to making every person feel seen, heard, and valued. Its goal is to lift all nonprofits with a special focus on helping people with sensory challenges and invisible disabilities. The draft was the perfect place last week to help. The Silent Count provided 3 sensory activation vehicles at the draft where people found a quiet and calm space away from the noise and crowds. This initiative will also be giving away over $1 million in grants to local nonprofits, some of those being the St. Anthony School Program, a first-round pick by Kevin Colbert for having faith in kids with special needs. Also, the Neighborhood Project is a first-round pick by Troy Polamalu for transforming communities hit with trauma. And finally, one of our favorites, Children's Hospital of Pittsburgh, a first-round pick by Brett Kiesel for being on the front line of Care for Children. You can find out about all three of those and more nonprofits that are

0: associated with the Silent Count, and you can find it at thesilentcount.org. That's thesilentcount.org. When Brian and I come back, we'll go through the rest of the NFL draft, plus who's the early favorite to become NFL Rookie of the Year and Steelers Rookie of the Year. We'll dive into that and more as we wrap up our first hour up next here on The Standard. He's Brian Bacco. I'm Ed Troop. It is The Steelers Standard here on Steelers Nation Radio, part of the Steelers Audio Network.
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0: 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As we wrap up our first hour here on the Standard, make sure you stay tuned for our second hour as Matt Williamson from The Drive with Wes Euler will be joining us to discuss the Steelers' first round draft picks. Matt, always good to talk to give us his excellent analysis. Former NFL scout, so there's no better place to turn, Double B, than Matt Williamson.
20: No, there's not. I always enjoy talking ball with Matt. Nothing is too specific for him to weigh in on, and nothing is too

0: broad, I feel like, league-wise, for him to have some thoughts on. So that's why he is on the drive with Wes, and those guys do the great job that they do every day on this fine station.
1: Yeah, it's a daily listen for both you and I and a lot of other folks out there. So we'll get Matt's thoughts coming up next in our second hour here on The Standard. Today, Brian and I are talking about the first round draft picks across the NFL and our thoughts. We did the first 15 last segment, so let's pick up from there. Just a couple notes, because we do want to get to the talk, Brian, about who we think are the early favorites for NFL Rookie of the Year, as well as the Steelers' early favorite for possible their Rookie of the Year. We'll get some thoughts there in and around that. So here's a few other just highlights for the bottom, 17 picks, I guess, after we went through the first 15. Blake Miller, another tackle from Clemson, taken at number 17 to Detroit. Caleb Banks, a defensive tackle from Florida, goes to Minnesota at 18. Carolina with Monroe Freeling, another tackle, goes to Georgia. Boy, a good handful of tackles were taken in that top 20. And then number 20 was the drama that was right before the Steelers. They were on the phone with Mekhi Lemon, getting ready to draft him next, but Philly makes a trade with their division rival. How about that? We got to talk about that too. Trade within the division with Dallas to move up and take Lemon, their number 20, right before the Steelers were ready to do that on their end.
0: If Mekhi Lemon is going for 8 catches, 120 yards, and a touchdown every time the Eagles play the Cowboys, they're not going to be too happy with Jerry Jones and Stephen Jones down there.
1: Yeah,
0: that's pretty much the long and short of that story, Ed.
1: Yeah, and twice a year too, Brian, when those two teams hook up, right? I mean, they play each other twice, and you don't see trades within the division. We saw it with the Joe Flacco from the Browns and the Bengals earlier this Steelers season, and I know that was a hot topic here on The Standard. A lot of questions in and around why you would trade within your division at that point, but Dallas makes that trade with Philly. Philly moves up, they take Lemon, but a couple big tackles taken too with Freeling and Miller. They drop right before the Steelers, so I don't want to say they were backed into a corner. Look, they got a great player in Maxi Onuchor, but a lot of those guys that they could have potentially have taken on the offensive line were gone. But again, they weren't looking at tackles. They were looking more at guards. And when Vanga went at 14, Brian, that put the Steelers in the spot there at 21.
0: Yeah, absolutely. And, you know, we might never know if they really wanted Vanga Ioane. You know, it looked for a while like he was falling, but yeah, certainly didn't fall past the Ravens. And, you know, that would have been a high trade up for the Steelers at that point if they wanted to try to get to 13. Although, ironically, the Rams probably could have traded down from 13 and still gotten Ty Simpson, whether that was at 21 or maybe even later. But hey, it's difficult to predict what other teams are looking at or thinking in the draft. It's not just about the teams that are slated to be on the clock between pick X and pick Y. It's also the endless possibilities of a team can trade up to this spot if they want, a team can trade up to this spot and grab their guy. So it's a game within the game. You're maneuvering around the draft board. And the Ravens, just by virtue of Tyler Loop's missed field goal, they get to sit at 14, and Vanga Ioane falls right to them.
1: Steelers at number 21, they react and take, as we've been talking all week, and this is, of course, everybody out there in Steeler Nation knows about Big Max at number 21. But after that, a couple other picks of notes. Lawrence, the edge rusher from Central Florida, goes number 23 to Dallas. So Dallas with two big defensive picks in that top 25, having already drafted, trading up and getting Caleb Downs at number 11 with Miami. The Browns, we talked about this yesterday too, Brian, they take the talented wide receiver that a lot of us here leading up to our mock drafts with the Steelers, maybe not so much for the first round. We were maybe hoping he could slip to the second round, was KC Concepcion, the wide receiver from Texas A&M. Dylan Thiemann, the safety from Oregon, he goes late to the Bears at number 25. That was a bit of a surprise that he lasted that long on the draft board, right?
0: Yeah, I thought for sure the Vikings were going to take him. I thought they reached a little bit maybe on Caleb Banks, the massive D lineman out of Florida who's got some foot injury concerns. But yeah, Thiemann goes to Chicago, kind of be the Jaquan Brisker replacement a little bit for the Bears. I think he's an excellent player and seems like a good a good way for them to rebuild their secondary a little bit after losing some guys this offseason.
1: Another player that the Steelers had lined up, and you and I had talked a lot about too, was Kalen Ruthledge.

0: the guard from Georgia Tech. He gets taken at number 26 with a trade with Buffalo. Houston selects Ruthledge to help on their offensive line. Again, that was one player that we thought maybe might sneak into the second round of the Steelers, but he goes in the first round. Chris Johnson, the corner from San Diego State, another player you and I discussed at length last week leading up to the NFL draft. Another trade, San Francisco with Miami. Miami takes Johnson to help with their secondary. And then closing out the draft, Caleb Lomu, another tackle from Utah, goes number 28 with a trade again within a division. Buffalo, New England. Boy, all these trades within the division take place there. And Peter Woods, the defensive tackle from Clemson, goes to the Chiefs with their second first-round pick at number 29.
1: I thought, you know, Lomu to the Patriots there. We're going to get into that with Matt Williamson later on the show because I know he was a big Max Ihonachor fan. I've been questioning a little bit why Ihonachor over Lomu, who was really, I mean, there were seven tackles worthy of going in the first round. And you mentioned earlier that run hit and, you know, that run really dried up right there around 28. The Patriots were the last one in the barn, if you will. So with Lomu, we'll see what happens there. If he's their left tackle right away, but they have Will Campbell, who infamously, struggled in that Super Bowl loss to the Seahawks, and they might have to do some shuffling around or you know, they were very complimentary of Campbell in general and said, no, we're not going to panic because of one bad game on the biggest stage. He's still going to be our guy. But then they use their first round pick on a left tackle. So stay tuned for that in Foxborough.
0: Again, another trade within the division. Buffalo and New England there at number 28. Another trade at number 30 was the Jets and the 49ers. The Jets come in and take Omar Cooper Jr., wide receiver from Indiana. Again, we were looking at him quite a bit, too, leading up to this draft. Another trade at 31, Buffalo and Tennessee. Tennessee trades up to take Keldrick Folk, the edge rusher from Auburn. And finally, to close out the draft, Price, the running back, another running back from Notre Dame, goes to Seattle at number 32. Of course, the Seahawks needed to replace Kenneth Walker, who left via free agency to go to the Kansas City Chiefs.
1: Yeah, he did. The end of that first round is always interesting because you never know if someone's going to trade back into that, get a fifth-year option. The Jets did that for Omar Cooper, but I don't think that was a fifth-year option type of consideration. He seems like someone who is, I know Matt Williams doesn't like plug and play, but I think you can plug him right into an offense and he'll hit the ground running. But the Titans going up for Keldrick Folk, one of the youngest guys in this draft class, if not the youngest, still only 20 years old. A lot of potential with the frame, but questions about, you know, where will he fit in the NFL? So I understand what they're going for there. Grab him at the end of the first round, and you'll have a little bit more time to evaluate Falk and see if he maybe blossoms into a 6'6", 275-pound edge rusher or finds his role on the interior. He wasn't someone we talked about much related to the Steelers, but is kind of surprising at the end of the day that he goes ahead of Ohio State D tackle Caden McDonald, who didn't go in the first round at all. He had to wait in the green room and actually stayed in Pittsburgh, which if you saw that moment, I thought that was really cool. Caden McDonald, classy, yep. I think, didn't take his ball and go home, said, I still want to be here. I accepted this invite to the draft. It means everything to me. And fortunately for him, he didn't have to wait long. Fourth pick of the second round, and I may have mentioned it on here. I talked to him at Ohio State's Pro Day. He was so engaging, great personality. Now he gets to go to the Texans, who I remember talking to him at the Buckeyes Pro Day of him saying he watched that Steelers-Texans playoff game because he's good friends with Jack Sawyer. He knows the Haywards, and I bet he was rooting for the Steelers that night. Well, now he's gonna have to root for Houston and himself.
0: Brian, let's get your, what was your favorite pick of the first round? And also, what was your least favorite pick of the first round as far as, was there a big reach that you saw? But let's first start with, what did you like best?
1: What did I like best? I think I do like the Cowboys trading up for Caleb Downs. I just think 11 was too far for him to far, and 12 would have been too far for him to far as well. Too far for him to fall. Am I saying that right? That's just a tongue twister there, but
0: you got it.
1: I think Caleb Downs can be a really good selection there.
0: I agree.
1: I thought the top 10 was kind of the threshold for him, and he should not go any lower. And then, I mean, yeah, it's a layup, but the one that I don't like is Ty Simpson at 13th overall. I think the Rams could have used another O lineman.

0: to start, or at least for depth, another wide receiver for Matthew Stafford to throw to. That's one that just left me scratching my head. But then I guess somewhat in the Rams' defense, how many times have we heard from Steelers fans scrutinizing the organization for not having a better succession plan from the Ben Roethlisberger era? So sometimes you're damned if you do, damned if you don't in this world.
1: Brian, we're on the same page, and it's probably because we did all these mock, well, we didn't know a whole bunch. We just did a couple mock drafts leading up to this draft last week, but I'm with you. I think the move with the Cowboys trading up to number 11 to take Caleb Downs was one of my favorites. My least favorites was Minnesota with Caleb Banks at number 18. You mentioned this. I thought they'd go more for Thieneman, who drops all the way to 25. So you can make the argument for the Bears, that being a good pick for them, picking him up that late in the first round. The other one was Kalen Ruthledge is one of my least favorites, guard from Georgia Tech. I thought he was more of a second round pick, but he gets taken because Houston trades up to 26 to get him. And again, it's towards the end of the first round. So when you get into that latter half, those final five or seven picks, as you said, they're almost like early second round picks too.
0: That makes you wonder that the Texans have some intel that Ruthledge was going to get picked in that next little stretch there, because I think they had already had that early pick in, or they had a later pick in the first round. So yeah, it makes you wonder if they had heard that another team in between them was going to go grab Ruthledge, who I wasn't shocked that he went in the first round, but yeah, most of the consensus rankings had him as a second round guy. The Steelers brought him in for a visit. They end up getting their guy Jennings Dunker later in the third round. So they wait a bit, invest a little bit less, go a little cheaper on interior offensive line, and go big, literally and figuratively, at the tackle spot.
1: And the Chiefs, Kansas City gets two first-round draft picks when all the dust settles.
0: Yeah, Peter Woods from Clemson, honestly, I don't really see it with him, but he might be a good fit for what they wanted. That Clemson team last year had just flopped so tremendously.
1: Yeah, I sure did.
0: I know that there are many reasons for that. They were my preseason national championship pick. I'll admit it. If not them, then Penn State. And both of them just collapsed and fell apart. And that hurt the draft stock of not just the quarterbacks, Cade Klubnik and Drew Aller, respectively. But I think it hurt a lot of guys across the board, although obviously not Peter Woods or Blake Miller, for that matter, both of whom were still first rounders out of Clemson.
1: And you got to like the wide receivers that were taken early on, too. And we spent so much time talking about the wide receivers in this draft and how deep it was and how many good ones there were. Carnell Tate at number 4 to Tennessee. Also looking at Jordan Tyson, who we liked a lot from Arizona State, goes to the Saints at number 8. And, you know, the Steelers didn't do too bad getting their guy in the second round with Bernard, as we talked about earlier here on the Standard. But Mekhi Lemon also going to Philly there at number 20. Wide receivers kind of played out the way we thought they would, Brian.
0: Yeah, and I just don't I don't know if I did think Denzel Boston would go in the first, but I wasn't stunned that he fell to the second. I think a general rule of thumb, and maybe I'm wrong on this because there's different ways to look at building a team, but if you're drafting a receiver in round one, you better be a number one receiver. I see that potential with Tate and Tyson, Lemon, Concepcion, Omar Cooper. I'm not so sure, but Jeremy Bernard, at least the Steelers, you know, waited till the second round to take someone who I think is probably a good wide receiver too, eventually.
1: When we close out our number two a little bit later on here on the Standard, we're going to give you our favorites for NFL Rookie of the Year, as well as who is in the front line potentially to be the Steelers Rookie of the Year after they had those 10 picks last week. When we come back, we'll kick off our number two with Matt Williamson from The Drive right here on the Steelers Standard. He's Brian Bacco. I'm Ed Troop. We thank you for always for listening. Don't go anywhere. Matt Williamson is up next with us right here on Steelers Nation Radio, part of the Steelers Audio Network.
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9: 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And Matt, welcome into the Steelers Standard. Is this your first time on the Standard?
10: I think. I was just sitting here contemplating that. It's been a while, at a minimum. I bet I was on one other time way back when, but we'll call it a debut. Certainly a first time with you guys.
11: Yeah. We've poached Wes already, and now we're poaching you, and then eventually we'll work our way toward Adamski, Tom, and whoever else is in the mix.
9: Yeah, we got to get in the whole SNR family.
11: Synergy under the SNR umbrella.
9: Matt, I had a chance to work with you last weekend. We had a lot of fun the south side at the Steeler facility talking about the draft picks. And I want to start and get your thoughts right off the bat of the first pick for the Steelers in this draft at number 21 was your guy. You talked about him all the way leading up. You have to be happy with Big Max coming in here to the Steeler facility as the 21st pick.
10: I absolutely adore it. And I know that the Lemon Eagles stuff and all that, and you know that first off, that happens all the time throughout the draft to every team, by the way. I think the Eagles did the Steelers a favor. I would have actually taken Concepcion over Lemon. I know that's not who we're talking about, but I would have taken Ahanachor over both of them, clearly, because it's really hard to find these guys. Yeah, I mean, it's the second biggest shortage in the league. A lot of it just comes down to supply and demand and economics. You can't go on the open market and find these guys. You know, Dale and I on The Drive used to talk about all the time, like, you go shopping in the free agency aisle for tackles, it's an awful aisle to shop in, you know.
11: You walk out, you're like, wait, why do I have this Dan Moore Jr. that is priced
10: exactly
11: like this?
10: Right, and like, boy, that was really expensive. Yeah. I got a second mortgage for that Dan Moore Jr., and that's not going to
11: My wife's going to be ticked.
10: But I think

0: He's a special talent. I mean, by far the most talented offensive lineman, including Venga, in the entire draft. And I loved Venga, too. But I think this guy has more natural gifts. And the best way I've heard him described, just in that manner, that I think your listeners will understand the best, is he just moves like an elite. And I don't use the word elite on the air hardly at all. Offensive tackle. You know, an Armstead, a Trent Williams. I mean, those guys just move differently. When I was with the Browns, it's funny because one of my pro responsibility, I was in charge of the NFC West as an NFL scout. So I watched every snap of those
1: You know
0: guys.
1: Those teams inside and out, their contract status, their production. Yeah.
0: But that was the era of Walter Jones and Orlando Pace.
2: Okay, yeah.
0: And I'm not saying this guy is going to be at that level. Those are the but it got to the point where the second half, teams just stopped rushing them. I mean, like, this is fruitless.
3: Just gave up.
0: I might as well drop into coverage or play the run. And those type of guys move differently. Max moves like that. And I don't think he's as raw as people think. He's got some habits that they'll work on. You know, he keeps his hands very low or very high, I apologize. And the league is going towards tackles, keeping them a little low, so you hit on the rise. But they may not even change that. I mean, that's just two different strategies. I think he still needs work, like when's a blitz coming and twists and stunts and recognition stuff. But he's played a lot more football than Broderick Jones did, you know, before when he got to the NFL.
1: So you've gotten pretty granular with the tackle play there, Matt, which is great. And I trust your opinion on O-line play more than most, that's for sure.
0: It's a hard position to evaluate.
1: Right, I mean, you just said, though, you watched a lot of great tackle play when it comes to Walter Jones and those guys. So you've seen it. I want to ask you this then, because when the conversation for me shifted away a little bit from Iheanacho versus Lemon, or even Iheanacho versus Concepcion, Boston Cooper, take your pick, why did you like him a lot more than Caleb Lomu, who was also still on the board, went a little bit later to the Patriots? Yeah. Now, again, I'm looking at this more from the layman perspective, and I'm seeing Lomu's more than a year younger. Lomu was a left tackle at Utah, and I've been saying a lot on our show that I'd love to keep Troy Faltano on the right side if you can, because it's worked. And Lomu, I mean, pretty similar, at least with the testing numbers and even the PFF, however much stock you put into the metrics of sacks allowed, pressures allowed, right there on level with Iheanacho.
0: It's a great question, and it might take me a while to go down this road, but it's going to be fun because I have not had this conversation of comparing the two. So a big reason I was so excited about Iheanacho going into the draft, and this is where I was wrong, is, you know, you're projecting when we sit here in the studio.
1: Guard flexibility. You
0: know, I thought maybe be the left guard today, and then stay on the left side the year after, bump out the tackle, make it easier on yourself. Steelers totally disagree. They've come out and said, he's a tackle.
1: They didn't tell us much on that first night, but they did definitively say, he's a tackle, guys.
0: Which he moves like a tackle. He quacks like a duck. He walks like a duck, etc. And I'm fine with that. Now, Faltanu is a perfect example. Broderick Jones is also an example that went the wrong way. But the league really doesn't seem to care about right versus left like they used to. I mean, like, I'm sure you guys have heard the saying, like, flipping from right tackle to left tackle is like learn to wipe your butt with
1: the
0: other
1: hand. Yeah, we use that because Dan Moore Jr. said that.
3: We used that yesterday Dan Moore
1: said that in the locker room, but that was his reasoning for why he never did feel comfortable switching from the right
0: and
1: side.
0: And for him, he was clearly one side only. But the league has done this with first-round picks time and time again. So maybe it's just a case-by-case thing, but that whole Faltanu draft, they all flipped.
1: Yeah.
0: Latham looked like the prototypical right tackle. Alt looked like the prototypical left tackle. They played the opposite.
1: You know, I remember thinking all those teams should have just traded. And,
0: right. Well, you take my guy and I'll take your
1: exactly.
0: guy. Right. So I don't know if Troy would rather be on the left, if he'd rather be on the right. Does Max care one way or another? So I don't know how to address that part. But I think the Green Bay staff and the McCarthy era, like if you look at his Dallas lines, four of his starting five offensive linemen were tackles and a center. And they did that a ton in Green Bay, too, of just get the best guys on the field. We'll figure it out from there. They're more so than any team I can remember. So Max versus Lomu, to me, especially leading up to the draft, I thought Lomu had no chance to be a guard. So that favored Proctor, a couple of those other
1: little
0: dudes.
1: Versatility.
0: Yeah, where I thought maybe they could start a left guard, bump to left tackle if you don't resign either player. Now, Lomu's just not for me. He's very, very narrow. He's a tall, linear player that's very accomplished in protection. but really doesn't like coffee.

0: contact that much. I mean, he's a very finesse mirror player. He doesn't finish. You know, I don't get the opportunity to sit down with those dudes, but Max buries people. You know, Max is way more physical and a much more accomplished run blocker. And I think if they both walked in the door, you'd be like, that guy looks way different than that guy. Yeah.
1: We're talking with Matt Williamson here on The Standard. You can hear Matt and Wes Euler each and every day here on SNR on The Drive here on Steelers Nation Radio, part of the Steelers Audio Network. So we're talking about the Steelers draft class here in 2026, Matt, and we started with Big Max Iheanacho from Arizona State. The second pick, the 47th overall, the Steelers had to trade up, and they get Jeremy Bernard from Alabama. Mm-hmm. Your thoughts on that? The Steelers had to get a wide receiver. We knew that at some point. If it wasn't going to be one, most likely it was going to be number two. Mm-hmm. And they trade up, and they get the big playmaker from Alabama.
0: Well, first off, one of the reasons I meant to start the segment with this, too, getting going tackle, then receiver, as opposed to the other way around, had they landed Lemon, there wouldn't have been tackles close to the level of Bernard. You know what I mean?
1: Right.
0: And they just get picked through. There's six or seven of them, including Lomu, long gone. You know, I mean, you're not going to get a tackle. You may have gone O-lineman you kind of liked, but you would not have got a tackle. So I like Bernard a lot. I think he's exactly what they needed at that spot, because I think – I hate the word plug and play, because that doesn't really translate to the NFL, because nobody is. But he looks immediately like your number three. He's a – going to be a coach's favorite, go over the middle, tough guy, always in the right place. Assuming Rodgers is a quarterback, that's unbelievably important to him. That's why he doesn't always, you know, work well with rookies all that well. But he's super smart in terms of football intelligence, blocks. You can give him carries. Now, this isn't his fault, but I said on the air, when they drafted him, I thought he was the perfect receiver to take first and then go get Bell from Louisville or Lane the Georgia Tech kid you know, somebody that was a project.
2: Yeah. Jeff Caldwell from Cincy was
0: that's
2: a big
0: not a bad
2: one. He didn't
0: either.
2: Even get drafted.
0: He didn't even get drafted. You know, somebody that can
2: just kind of.
0: Course,
2: the Chiefs grabbed them.
0: They grabbed them, yeah. But, or, you know, Lance is who I was thinking of before. You know, somebody like that that's a work in progress, because this guy should be able to give you what you want right off the bat as rookies go. And that was one of the things I was critical of the draft, is I would have got the other high upside wideout that they never really did.
2: So not Caden Wiegand or Eli Heidenreich in terms of.
0: I think Heidenreich should go to the wide receiver.
2: Yeah, that's what we've been saying on our show a lot.
0: They said that either way?
2: Oh, they listed him as a running back when he came out. But, I don't see that either. I see it. If he's going to help an NFL team somewhere, it's going to be running routes, catching passes.
0: I think so, too.
1: And I think one thing, guys, with
0: but that's not what I had in mind when I had this Bernard conversation. Yeah.
1: No, but one thing that has been clear with Mike McCarthy in this offense, and he said it in his pre-draft press conference, is he likes to move his wide receivers around. There's not just it's not wide receiver one, wide receiver two, wide receiver three. He moves them all around the field from slot to the outside to the inside. Yeah. So I think
0: it's not going to be like you're the X, you're the Z. Yeah. That's all you ever do. Or you're on the right side, you're on the left side. And I think that's why they targeted Pittman.
1: Exactly.
0: Yeah.
1: They bring Pittman in. They have now DK Metcalf, your big wide out on the outside. Maybe move him inside now. I'd love to see him at slot. But now with this pick, to your point, Matt, Bernard gives you a great look there because he's so athletic and he can play anywhere on that field. And also, they like to get him on the jet sweeps and some backfield looks too, which could be
0: could
1: be intriguing as well.
0: Absolutely. And I think that it's not an accident, for all the reasons you just mentioned, that the two serious investments they put in at this position were Pittman and Bernard, because of the versatility, the physicality, and the size.
2: And Omar Khan, I mean, for as much as he's been scrutinized on some of the game within the game of draft strategy with what happened with Lemon, I mean, it seemed like he read the board pretty well at those top two positions, because as you said, Matt, I mean, other than Lomu, next tackle wasn't off the board until early third round.
0: Yeah.
2: The Eagles taking Markell Bell, who's...
0: And they're more backup swing guy.
2: Yeah, and I was going to say, he's going to be boom or bust probably at that size coming out of Miami. And then receiver-wise, yes, they didn't, you know, get anxious to move back in for a Denzel Boston or Omar Cooper, but they wait. Then they see that, okay, now Bernard is still there. Let's go up and get him, and not another receiver taken until... Geez, I mean, early third again. So
0: wow,
2: Antonio Williams goes to the Commanders. So that tells you
0: that I don't think they'd have been in on Antonio Williams.
2: Right. And I liked guys like Bryce Lance and Skylar Bell, but not at the same level of Bernard. So the Steelers seem to read that situation well, too.
0: Yeah, don't have much to add. I think that's

0: well stated. I mean, obviously the gap between tackle is not surprising. That's like that every year. But that gap in terms of where the receivers went and the styles of receivers that went directly after. I have always thought Omar has a really good feel for the draft.
1: Yeah.
0: I mean, people that

0: Gordon. They've talked about this for weeks.
1: Yeah.
2: More with Matt Williamson from The Drive. Whenever we come back, we'll get his thoughts on the rest of the Steelers draft picks, including Drew Aller. What does Matt think about Drew? But first, we want to tell you that The Silent Count is a community initiative that launched during the NFL draft last week, dedicated to making every person feel seen, heard, and valued. Its goal is to lift all nonprofits with a special focus on helping people with sensory challenges and invisible disabilities. The draft was the perfect place to help last week, as The Silent Count provided three sensory activation vehicles at the draft where people found a quiet and calm space away from the noise and crowds. This initiative will also be giving away over $1 million in grants to local nonprofits. Some of those nonprofits include the Hayward House. They are a first-round pick for rushing to the aid of kids in need. Also, the Friermuth Fund is a first-round pick for keeping students and teachers caught up. And finally, the Need Foundation is a first-round pick by Mel Blunt for guiding kids to a post-secondary education. Learn more about the Need Foundation, the Friermuth Fund, the Hayward House at thesilentcount.org. That's thesilentcount.org. Whenever we come back, we'll have more with Matt Williamson. Again, you can hear Matt and Wes Euler each and every day on The Drive right here on SNR. But for today, we stole Matt Williamson for The Standard. He's Brian Bacco. I'm Ed Troop. We thank you for listening today, each and every day, and more with Matt Williamson whenever we come back right here on The Steelers Standard, here on Steelers Nation Radio, part of the Steelers Audio Network.
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5: Yeah, I had a lot of extended family and close family friends there. It was about probably like 40 people. But yeah, it was really fun. Like, obviously, you know, it's a moment that I've been working towards for, you know, a while now, really my whole life. There's a lot of anticipation and honestly a little bit of anxiety going into the day. But, you know, I have a great team around me between parents, girlfriend, supporting staff, between like agents and everything like that. So I felt really good going into the night. I was really excited when I saw the 412 pop up. Like, I was really excited. I was hoping I could have a chance to come here and, you know, just be a part of the story franchise and be a part of a winning culture. So I was really excited. And yeah, it was a lot of emotions that went through me at first, a lot of excitement, more than anything, though.
6: That's Drew Aller, former, I guess you could say, I don't know if you want to say former, but Penn State quarterback, graduate. He was a Nittany Lion at Happy Valley, so a lot of folks here in and around southwestern Pennsylvania who are Penn State fans enjoy Drew Aller and got to see the big 6'5", 228-pounder lead the Nittany Lions the last couple seasons. Of course, last season cut short due to an injury, but still managed to throw for over 1,100 yards, 8 touchdowns, 3 interceptions in 6 games before a broken ankle sidelined him for the rest of the year. He is now a Pittsburgh Steeler. Welcome back to the Steeler Standard. I am Ed Troop alongside Double B Brian Bacco. Glad you could join us here on Steelers Nation Radio, part of the Steelers Audio Network. And right before break, we were talking to our good friend Matt Williamson from The Drive about the Steelers 2026 NFL Draft. Talking with Matt Williamson. Again, you can hear Matt each and every day with Wes Euler on The Drive here on SNR. Matt, we've talked about the Steelers' first two picks. We might as well just keep going in order with you, but it gives a good segue to what I want to talk to you about, and that's the quarterback position for the Pittsburgh Steelers. Drew Aller is taken in the third round, 76th overall from Penn State. I want to get your thoughts there, but also let's start with this. Aaron Rodgers, the news this week, he gets that rare tag that you hardly ever see in the NFL. So I want to get your thoughts on that. And also, where do you think we sit with Aaron Rodgers? Do you think he'll play for the Pittsburgh Steelers in 2026?
7: I do. Maybe that's not final in all their minds. I mean, who's to say? But just being at the facility those 3 days, you just get the vibe in a big way that it's when he shows up, not if. That tag's a hard thing to comment on. Wes and I broke it down yesterday, and I still don't know that I know what I'm talking about with that tag, to be honest with you.
6: Same with us, by the way.
7: Yeah, and the one thing I threw out that I haven't heard a lot of other people mention is maybe Rodgers presented it to the Steelers. Like, hey, I'm sorry I'm taking so long. Here's some assurances. You won't make me angry at all. You can get something out of this if it doesn't go your way. Here's an act of good faith. I'm just making this up as I go. I don't know. I mean, I've never heard this tag before, but I threw it out there that maybe Rodgers is the one that suggested it.
8: Has to sign it too, right?
7: I don't know.
8: I guess. I mean, yeah.
7: Is it like the franchise tag?
8: I don't know. 'Cause

0: I think franchise tag, if the sign, like George Pickens is not a football player.
1: Correct.
0: Right now,
1: yeah. Know? Yeah. And we've been down that road before with Le'Veon Bell and this organization. So, yeah, that's a question I have about it, too. Another question I have about it is, like, why does this mechanism even exist?
0: It's so weird to me it's even in the CBA.
1: Right. I'm like, the guy's an unrestricted free agent. I don't know why the prior club would have any sort of, I guess, rights exercising power. Maybe this will cause a revisiting
0: after the draft.
1: Yeah, I guess
0: I've never heard that clarified, but you can't do that to whoever, you know, when Dan Moore hit free agency,
1: right.
0: You just slap this tag on.
1: There's a lot that I don't understand about the fine print that's going on here. And I guess, you know, the other part of it, too, is
0: we won't talk about it in a couple months. It'll just go away and he'll be a CEO.
1: Well, yeah, and then the other thing, like you were kind of alluding to, Matt, like what's in this for the player? I mean, what is the good in the player for this and the player? I don't know.
2: Just
1: I guess that's why it's
2: sense.
1: Rarely used.
0: Yeah, I don't quite get it.
2: Your thoughts on Drew Aller from Penn State?
0: Very mixed. I have a lot of doubts because I don't think he is a very good feel for the position as a thrower or within the pocket or, hey, the going gets tough in the last 2 minutes and situational and things of that nature. But if there is a positive spin to put on it, and I'm not just doing that because we're on SNR, there are traits. I think you can attribute some of his failures or concerns to poor receivers, but also a very questionable coaching staff and usage of him. I'm sure McCarthy's looking at his footwork with the finest comb, looking at it going, if I can adjust those things, which is the West Coast background to no end, this is how McCarthy made his bones, that the accuracy will follow. And that's correctable and mixed with, you know, these private quarterback coaches that all these guys have. And it sounds like Aller's already working with those guys. But there's some things that are real concerning. I mean, this sounds crazy, but and I agree with it. It wasn't my words, but he doesn't hit receivers in motion very well. Well, they don't usually stand still for you. You know,
2: that's
0: that's a problem.
1: Jeremy Bernard's pretty good at finding open space and sitting down in the zone. But,
0: good,
1: you know,
0: but that's twice a game. Yeah. You know, right. I mean, that's a problem for me. I think he's very robotic and mechanical, but how much is that driven into him coaching-wise? He doesn't put the ball in harm's way very often. Is that because that they've harnessed him up so much or that he's timid? I don't know. I don't see a lot of confidence in his play, but we were fortunate enough to sit down with him. He's very smart. He looks the part. It looks like he's doing all the little things. And right or wrong, a year ago, he was considered an early first-round pick. And more than anything, I am a believer, and this is like a Packer thing even when Rodgers and Favre were there, that take a bite from the apple almost every year. I mean, if the Chiefs or the Bills or the Ravens that have great quarterbacks – take a third-round quarterback, I understand it. I mean, they did it with Garoppolo and Brissett while Brady was in his prime. It's just they're assets. So I'm in favor of taking a quarterback nearly every year.
1: Yeah, I mean, maybe he plays well in the preseason this year or next year, and then suddenly you've got a backup or third stringer that even if he's not starting here, maybe a team wants to come trade for him and you get something. So, that's why Howie Roseman has that quarterback factory idea that kind of got clowned for saying a few years back. But no, I think a lot of the league sees that and is trending that way. And then, yeah, I guess with Aller, too, it's always that interesting chicken or the egg conversation when you look at the offense he's in. Like,
0: I know.
1: Were they dumbing it down or doing things a certain way because they didn't trust some of his abilities, or did that harm his abilities? I guess we'll see. The ultimate,
0: like, we've seen that in the Tomlin era a lot. Like, just don't make any mistakes, Doug.
1: Yeah.
0: Well, we
1: yeah.
0: know that's a duck thing.
1: Right. That was working around the limitations of an undrafted rookie mini camp tryout guy from Samford.
0: Exactly.
1: Who was a little taller than me.
0: Is Penn State just looking at it, though? If you don't make mistakes, we're going to win 9 out of our 10
1: because
0: games.
1: Because of the pure talent across the board.
0: Or is he not a great coach? I don't know.
1: The ultimate propaganda I'll push for pro Drew Aller was early in his football career, his dad, who was a coach, wanted him at another position, didn't want him to play quarterback. And then eventually they're like, all right, this guy's just got too much in his arm, too much athleticism. We're going to put him there to help the team. Reminds me of another former Steelers quarterback, pretty big strapping guy from Ohio. So I'm just going to put that out into the universe as the ultimate pie in the sky idea there.
2: Matt, we just have a few more minutes left you, which, by the way, thank you so much for coming on with us. This is probably your 200th interview in the last week that you've done, in addition to the drive that you do with Wes each and every day. But out of the 10

0: picks. Give me your favorite of the 10, and also give me your least favorite of the 10.
1: Clearly, Max is my favorite. That's low hanging fruit. We went over that. I don't want to talk about that anymore.
0: Right.
1: I would say Aller's my least favorite.
0: Yeah.
1: Or the return guy. Now, I think we can't escape this lens, and it was really obvious to me as the draft went on live in real time, and even more obvious these early days since. This was a terrible draft class, top to finish. I mean, it really, really was.
0: And not very strong. Huh?
1: These teams are, you know, they got 100 dudes on their board or 150 on the board that they really want, and they dried up quick. So if you take a pure returner as early as the Steelers did, I understand it on this board if they're just looking around like no one else can really help
2: me. He better be breaking off fools left and right.
1: That's my
2: taking
1: thing,
2: these punts and kicks back in the NFL.
1: You couldn't have got him two rounds later.
2: Yeah.
1: I mean, he really, for that pick to hit, he has to be a top three or four returner in the league. And again, there's some Monday morning quarterbacking here, but no, I mean, now that we know that they got Heidenreich, he might not be as good a returner, but I think he can be a very good returner. It's almost like
2: the shame of it is, like, as great as that moment was because of how the class had already come together, in a weird way, it almost makes me like both picks less, which
1: in
2: is
1: a way,
2: unfortunate
1: right.
2: both, because I think they're
1: and frankly,
2: fun players
1: if you
2: to
1: do
2: watch.
1: This exercise, like they took Eli in the fourth round
2: and
1: the returner in the seventh, I'd be like, that makes more sense to me because I thought Heidenreich should have went in the fifth.
2: Yeah. Last one for me. Dunker, day one starter, you think, Matt? Whether it's left
1: maybe,
2: guard,
1: but I
2: right
1: think
2: guard.
1: That's also selling Hoffman and Anderson short.
2: Yeah.
1: And you might be close to the team in terms of this type of thing. Is there any chance Fautanu's the left guard if Jones or Cook is a high-quality player?
2: I mean, I think there's a chance.
1: McCarthy
2: was
1: the best guard in the league.
2: Yeah, he was so vague about everything O-line-wise that it's hard to really get a read on it. But I do think Anderson's a guy who is kind of like continuously impressed them a little more than they've expected over
1: totally
2: the years.
1: Agree.
2: But, you know, it's a new staff coming in.
1: I've been on the bandwagon for a while now that I would extend Anderson and Cook because what they would cost at this point for what they've made.
2: Not much.
1: Not much. I mean, I'd love to have both those guys around for two more years.
0: Eli Heidenreich from Mount Lebanon Navy. Does he make the team?
1: Oh, yeah. Yeah, I think he makes the team, and I bet he has a helmet in week one and helps in numerous ways.
0: So not just a feel-good story. He has the skill set to make the
1: again.
0: Make
1: I thought
0: I'm with you. I agree with you.
1: Yeah, I mean, Wes and I talked about leading up to the draft. Like, hey, would you trade your fifth round pick for Heidenreich now, 1 week ago today? And I definitely said yes.
0: He is.
1: I hope they use him at receiver first, though. I don't like this running back talk.
0: Yeah, get him out of the backfield. Have him as a playmaker, and I think he fits the bill as like a slot receiver, right, Brian? I mean,
2: yeah, because in my mind,
0: we've talked about that.
2: You try to pigeonhole him into the backfield. That's how you get the recipe of him not making the team. So
1: yes,
0: I agree. He is Matt Williamson. You can hear Matt with Wes Euler each and every day on The Drive here on Steelers Nation Radio. Matt, thanks so much for coming in. We'll do it again sometime.
1: Absolutely,
2: thanks, Matt.
1: Love it.
2: Good stuff.
0: All right, he's Brian. And that is our weekly interview for our Steelers Spotlight. And again, we want to thank Matt Williamson from The Drive for hopping on and talking about the 2026 Steeler NFL draft class, which again included the top pick. And you heard Matt, he really likes Max Ionichor from Arizona State. The Steelers select him 21st overall last week, along with Jeremy Bernard from Alabama in the second round, 47th overall. Drew Aller, 76th overall in the third round. The second third round pick was 85th overall in corner Dalen Everett from Georgia. The final pick in the third round, the 96th overall, Jennings Dunker. Again, you heard Matt talk about Dunker too from Iowa. The fourth round started with the return man, Caden Wiegen from Iowa. The fifth round pick, the 169th overall, Steelers trade back and get the tight end from Indiana in Riley Nowakowski. The Steelers' sixth round draft pick from last week, another trade in which they positioned themselves in the sixth round. Didn't have originally a sixth round pick. They traded it away earlier in the draft. They got it back at 210 and got defensive tackle Gabriel Rubio from Notre Dame. And then the final two picks in the seventh round, Robert Spears Jennings from Oklahoma, the 224th overall in the seventh round. The second and final pick in the seventh round, 230th overall, the homegrown kid from Mount Lebanon, and Eli Heidenreich from Navy rounds out the Steelers' 10 draft picks from just a week ago. And again, Steelers rookie camp will be next weekend here in the Berg, starting on May 8th through May 10th. So all of these players that were drafted, as well as the undrafted free agents that the Steelers signed after the draft.

0: last weekend. We'll be invited into Steeler rookie camp next weekend. It'll be our first chance to see them, not in pads, but shorts and helmets, at least on the south side. And the media folks will also get an opportunity to talk and see some of these players as well as they put on that Steeler helmet for the first time as a Pittsburgh Steeler. And OTAs will be underway during the month of May, and that will lead to the mandatory mini camp in the first week of June here in Pittsburgh. And then just a month and a half later, mid to late July, La Trobe, St. Vincent College, will be the home once again for Steeler training camp later this summer. And of course, SNR will have you covered for all of those events and more. So make sure you keep it logged on and tuned in right here on Steelers Nation Radio. We want to tell you about The Silent Count, is a community initiative that launched during the NFL draft last week, dedicated to making every person feel seen, heard, and valued. Its goal is to lift all nonprofits with a special focus on helping people with sensory challenges and invisible disabilities. The draft last week was the perfect place to help, as the Silent Count provided three sensory activation vehicles at the draft where people found a quiet and calm space away from the noise and crowds. This initiative will also be giving away over $1 million in grants to local nonprofits, including one of our favorites, the Mel Blunt Youth Home. It's a first round draft pick for intercepting the lives of at-risk youth. Also, we can tell you about Habitat for Humanity. Pittsburgh is a first-round pick by Dermoni Dawson for being at the center of housing solutions. 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When Brian and I come back, we will give you our picks of who we think are the early favorites for Steeler Offensive and Defensive Rookie of the Year, as well as the NFL. It is the Steeler Standard. I'm Ed Troop. He's Brian Bacco. We thank you for joining us today, each and every day, right here on Steelers Nation Radio, part of the Steelers Audio Network.
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3: 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John Stallworth.
4: I often ask myself and even ask guys I play with him about the Steeler type player. Did we draft those type players, or would they come into the environment and become immersed in an environment and it becomes a part of him? I don't know which one it was, but I think that the fact that we blended so well together as a team, that we went through some difficult times as a team, helped us. You know, people look at those years that we won the Super Bowls over that 6 or 7 year span, they think everything was all rosy, but we had issues. We were just tight enough, close enough to get through that. We had the leadership and on the field and within the coaching staff to get over things like that, to get through those difficult situations. When you play, you don't think about history. You think about today. And what you got to do today. You don't think about what's going to happen after you're gone, how this team is going to be looked at, or how you're going to be looked at years from now. You think about today and doing the job you have to do today and being the best you could possibly be today. I was drafted in the fourth round, and I got a phone call, I think from Myron Cope, to tell me I'd been drafted by the Steelers. And Myron asked me a few questions, and that was it. I mean, there was, I hung the phone up, and I called my mom and told her I'd been drafted. Looking back on it, kind of comical that it would be Myron Cope that gave me a call.
5: And right down the middle of the field went John Stallworth.
4: The personal relationships, I think, stand out in my mind more than anything. Those relationships built with teammates and friends and things that you grow from and you learn from, those are the big moments. Those are the times that when I think back over 14 years in Pittsburgh, those are things that readily come to mind.
3: The Steelers Legend Series on SNR.
6: Chris, the Cleveland Browns have sunk to even lower depths than you could have possibly imagined. They have betrayed their AFC North identity. We knew that this was coming, but today it has been kind of official, right? The announcement has been made. It has been declared. AI images have been posted onto the internet.
7: They had a groundbreaking yesterday.
6: The shovel went into the ground.
7: Yeah, apparently, yes.
6: The Browns.
7: The politicians wear the hats and things.
6: The hard hats. Yeah, yeah. The Cleveland Browns hard hats, like the helmet. It's just so
7: Which means
6: great.
7: You can go to Dollar Store and get an orange thing. You don't have to get the logo.
6: I love it so much. Anyway, it's not just that they're breaking ground and building a new stadium, though, Chris. They are building a domed stadium in the AFC North.
8: Boo.
6: We all remember, we'd wish we forget about it, but we all remember the Jameis Winston Thursday night game a couple of years back in Cleveland with the lake effect snow coming in at halftime and it just completely snowing sideways. I mean, it was a blizzard that appeared in the middle of that game, and the Steelers lost to Jameis Winston, but it was still just such an unbelievable event to marvel at. That will no longer be the case in Cleveland. Its time is numbered as far as games like that are concerned as they put the dome up. Where do you land on this dome versus no dome debate? Because we're picking on the Browns right now because they're front and center. They're in the target. They're the team that's acting like this. But this isn't like a Cleveland Browns thing. This is something that I think is picking up steam around the NFL. And you might see a lot of teams go to a domed stadium as opposed to the elements.
7: Well, for my opinion, let me refer to a man of repute, Mr. Art Rooney II, who was quoted actually to the DV Morning Show, not far from where we're at right now, last week, was asked about the Browns building a dome and will the Steelers ever build a dome? Not in my life.

0: lifetime. I like that.
1: That's pretty definitive,
0: yeah,
1: huh?
0: There's not really ambiguity. There's no, like, there. Ambiguity.
1: Like, oh, well, things change. Yeah, things we'll like that. As long as my heart's beating in my chest, yes. That ain't happening.
0: Over my dead. I will stand in front of the bulldozer. I don't care. I'll be wheeled out
1: like
0: there
1: it's
0: if I have
1: Tiananmen
0: to.
1: Square almost. Yeah.
0: Yes, exactly. So the football is an outdoor sport as far as I'm concerned. I think most Pittsburghers would agree. Nothing better than going out and seeing a game with the snow flying. It's a lot of fun on those kind of days. So, anybody who is an outdoor football advocate like I am and like most of Pittsburgh is, has a strong advocate or a strong leader here. I mean, it doesn't go higher up in the food chain of Pittsburgh football than Art Rooney II.
1: Yes.
0: And he literally says, over my dead body, will there be a dome built here? So that's good news if you like snow football. The Bills kind of split the difference, and obviously it snows a heck of a lot more in Buffalo than it does even here.
1: Yeah, what's the thing with the Bills now? They have this new architectural, like, marvel where, like, the wind doesn't come into the stadium because of how, but you can still see the sky when you look up.
0: Yes.
1: Like, it's not open.
0: So the snow will still fall on the field.
1: But it won't be windy.
0: It won't be windy, and because that was kind of crazy, the whole shovel your own seats, the playoff game, the Steelers a few years back.
1: So that was fun.
0: Yeah, it was fun. Easy for me to say when I have to do it myself, but yeah, so that all will be. So it's
1: weren't you like watching from the press box,
0: yes,
1: and like filming them?
0: yes.
1: Yeah, they were like trudging through,
0: showing off my warm.
1: They could see the like steam vapors from your coffee right in front of you as you were cheersing them. Hello, it's so nice in here. Look, I'm in a t-shirt because it's so warm.
0: Looking like the old Russian hat with the covering their ears. They're all out there. I'm like, they couldn't bring in shovels. They were using like.
1: Yeah, they
0: cardboard
1: were like,
0: thing,
1: and then
0: yeah,
1: they were just like using their bodies, like they were just like pushing through,
0: like
1: the
0: human
1: dad
0: snow
1: would get
0: plow
1: in front of the family and be like, "Get behind me, kids!" and just like start pushing.
0: Yes, it was funny to see for sure, but that's what. So it got brought up to a point. Joe Starkey pointed this out in TribLive.com. Please read the website.
1: Nice plug.
0: That by 2031, now a majority of NFL teams will have a dome. Think about that. A majority of teams. Now some of them are retractable, but obviously, that means if it's snowing, I assume that means they're going to be closed. So 17 out of 32, if I want to get them right, Tennessee, Cleveland, Chicago.
1: Are all building ones actively.
0: Yes, or at least certainly in the high level. Yeah, Tennessee is certainly being built up. They broke ground yesterday in Cleveland.
1: And they're getting the Super Bowl. Isn't that the rumor? That Nashville's going to get the Super Bowl
0: soon?
1: Oh, I'm
0: sure Nashville will get it, yeah. That's
1: once you get the dome, you're going to get the Super
0: Bowl. You get it. You'll get one. That's the thing, though. They're doing all this, and I get it. The logic behind it, put simply, is like Cleveland now
1: can host the Super Bowl.
0: Yeah, host the Super Bowl and host the Final Four. But if you're Cleveland, with all due respect to Cleveland, why don't I give respect to Cleveland? No, but no due respect to Cleveland because they don't deserve any. Like, they're going to get one Super Bowl and one Final Four, maybe a Final Four. I don't even guarantee that.
1: Honestly,
0: and then they'll never be back again. Like, there's no way they're going to put two Super Bowls in Cleveland. And they might even get that, but
1: I was going to say, like, what do you see more likely, a Final Four or a Super Bowl, as far as that Cleveland is concerned, like that marketplace is concerned? I don't know. That's a pretty good. I know the women's Final Four was in Cleveland just a couple of years ago when Caitlin Clark was there. My wife went out there to see her play. So they've hosted that Final Four before, but that's, you can host that in the Cavs building where the Cavs, you don't need an extra, giant mausoleum sports to do that. So I don't know. That's honestly nothing that we have to debate about. It's just a weird thing that popped into my head of the either or aspect, but you're right. That is what is so attractive to every team around the NFL is the events that you can now open yourself up to hosting. Because after the New York Super Bowl outside, I don't think they're ever going to do a Super Bowl outside again.
0: Yeah, New York obviously is New York, so I think that's why it happened, was it's New York City, so there's a natural allure or natural event.
1: Yeah, they won't go cold weather outside ever again.
0: I mean, and Nashville is kind of an event city or a touristy city, so it'll work in Nashville, I'm sure. I mean, Chicago is a big enough city. I'm sure if they build a dome, they'll get a Super Bowl.
1: Oh, I think Chicago would be on like the very short list to immediately get a Super Bowl once they get a dome.
0: Cleveland, because I just feel like the league, they give one to Detroit, twice to Detroit when they open up domes. They gave one to Minnesota when they opened up a dome 30 whatever years ago.
1: It just seems like the trend, and maybe that's what these teams are thinking.
0: Yeah.
1: Like, there's a lot of evidence that you open up a dome, the league comes knocking for the Super Bowl.
0: Yeah, but it's usually only a one and done, though, for
1: those cases.
0: Like Jacksonville got a Super Bowl because they built a new stadium. Like, but because it, not, that's not a dome, but it's the Southern. I'm just talking about if you build a new stadium, either a dome or a Southern city, you'll get one as like a token, and then they never come. It's
1: but you're noticing there's a rotation with like the Candlesticks. I guess it's Levi's Stadium now in San Fran. Yeah. They go back to that one.
0: Yes.
1: Tampa Bay, yeah, Raymond James Stadium. Yeah, they go back to that one.
0: Yeah,
1: L.A., SoFi,
0: New Orleans, and as always, Miami. You're always going
1: to
0: be in
1: Atlanta.
0: The rotation.
1: They all go back to those ones, whereas Minnesota, those are one-offs.
0: Yeah.

0: Detroit. The bus comes home. Cleveland is not. I mean, I all do again. Why am I saying all due respect? I don't respect Cleveland.
1: With you're all, trash.
0: Like, I'm not trying to bash Cleveland when I say this, but I guarantee there's not going to be multiple Super Bowls in Cleveland.
2: No, I think you're right about that. It's just now when it comes to the AFC and the NFC North. I mean, those are the teams that the divisions and the teams that are so tight as far as geography is concerned. The most in the NFL. I think those are your most intense rivals. And those are your, you know, they're the North divisions. They play like, you know, it's the Game of Thrones, like the North. I never watched the show. I'm making a terrible reference here. But I feel like that was a thing on that show. And winter is a big deal on that show and all the weather and blah, blah, blah, blah, blah. What a terrible reference I'm making from like 30,000 feet. Like one of the most popular shows ever. I never watched it, but it snowed a lot, right, in the North. But those teams, you know, their identity is outdoor football, except for the Lions. The Lions are like the only one out there that play outdoors, but Minnesota was Minnesota does too, actually. I take that back. Yeah, Minnesota and the Lions. Why does Minnesota play indoors now? I feel like they should play outdoors. But the Bears and the Packers, like, their identity is seeing that breath outside. And those shots of the offensive line, like, breathing, like, flame-breathing dragons. There's another Game of Thrones reference. And Pittsburgh, Cleveland, Cincinnati, Baltimore to an extent. They're all supposed to be like that too. Baltimore's a little bit closer to the south, but you remember the Mason Rudolph typhoon game? Like, it can get crazy weather down there in Baltimore. So that's kind of always been like the backbone to these divisions, to a lot of these iconic teams in the division. And the Browns and the Bears, of course, are really breaking away from that.
0: And you don't think of Kansas City being a cold or weather place, but they had that negative five-degree game.
2: They beat the Dolphins before it even started because it was like two degrees outside.
0: And the SeaWorld playoff game was delayed because of ice storm. But my angle with that is just Arrowhead is such an iconic place, and it's such a cool atmosphere, and it's a very college-like. It's probably the most college-like atmosphere in the NFL in terms of tailgating, and it's just a real shame that we're losing Arrowhead in terms of it's not on the level of Lambeau for the history,
2: sad,
0: but it is like it's sad to
2: it's
0: lose that.
2: It's a monument
0: for just this monolith of a corporate cold.
2: Yeah, it is a monument as far as an NFL stadium is
0: it's
2: concerned.
0: Be sad that that's gone. Yeah,
2: no doubt about it. And Cleveland is putting a dome on their stadium, the first AFC North team to do so. That'll do it for us on the Steelers Blitz. Chris and I will be back again on Monday. Enjoy your weekend. Thanks for listening as always. And this has been the Steelers Blitz on Steelers Nation Radio, a part of the Steelers Audio Network.
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0: Good afternoon, Steeler Nation. It's The Drive on a Friday here on the 1st of May. Wes Schuler, Matt Williamson with you for the next 2 hours. As Matt, it's the end of a week.
1: Yeah.
0: It's a new month. And maybe kind of, I shouldn't say the end of a draft conversation and rookies and all that, but I think the last
1: kind of becomes the off season.
0: The last week that it's kind of at the forefront here.
1: Still. Yeah, exactly. There'll be some things. I was just thinking about it on the way over here. I was listening to a fantasy podcast. It starts to kind of become fantasy season a little bit. And you get some OTA things, but it does slow down. And yeah, like I'm doing a series on my other podcast where we're going division by division, breaking down those drafts pretty heavy for the next 2 weeks or so. And really digging in six-rounders, fifth-rounders, things like that, to the Commanders and Cowboys, et cetera. But all in all, that's sort of behind us now.
0: Yep.
1: You know? I mean, this week's about wraps that up.
0: It is. It'll be a little quietish, but we also, a couple weeks here, we'll have the schedule release.
1: Yeah.
0: We'll have rookie mini-camps and mini-camps that'll get rolling, all that good stuff. So we are going to quieter NFL time, but we all know this league also does a great job of never really going quiet.
1: There'll be something going on.
0: And there's always kind of something on the horizon. I don't know exactly when.

0: that schedule release date is going to be, but it'll be sometime in the next couple weeks here, I would imagine. It's usually kind of right in the middle of May.
1: These next 2 months are when I really dig into, like, analytics stuff, too, and deep takes. And, you know, now it's a little different with the new coaching staff. It's not like, well, they're going to run things back exactly the same. They're definitely not. So that'd be kind of fun, too.
0: Yeah, absolutely. You're right. So kind of a fun day that we have planned today. We will hear a little bit. Missy Matthews has been doing a great series of one-on-ones with the Steelers draft picks. Some really fun stuff in there. We'll bring you some of that audio today.
1: There's some personable dudes.
0: They sure are. Yeah. They sure are. I want to have some, speaking of fantasy football, a fantasy football conversation with you in hour number two about the rookies and fantasy football value.
1: I know that we're not going to dig deep into this, but the show I was listening to was Underdogs was doing their running back ranks, you know, after the draft. And what's crazy is I hadn't thought about this for I'm not in fantasy mode yet.
0: Sure.
1: I'm actually going to be in a dynasty draft this weekend, so I have to kind of start paying attention. But they're like, this running back class for fantasy is loaded. And I'm like, why? Nobody came in the league other than Love that's really noteworthy, and it's teammate Price. But everyone's like, everyone's running it back. There's no one has any competition. You know, like last year, Bajel Tootin's competing with ATN, or, you know, like all these guys have set roles. You know, there's like 28 deep of I can start that guy. It's never like that in fantasy.
0: And that's a good place weird to be if you're looking for running backs.
1: It's interesting,
0: We will do some more fantasy football conversation.
1: But that struck me today,
0: Certainly in the weeks to come. But where I want to start with you, Matt, is I think kind of the last piece of Steelers draft-related developments that we haven't really touched on barely at all, and that is, of course, the undrafted free agents that the Steelers have agreed to terms with for those. I'm sure most of you, again, you're listening to a football show in May. You're familiar with undrafted free agents, UDFAs.
1: Yeah.
0: But it's essentially the guys that the Steelers bring in who were undrafted. Undrafted free agents, rookies, finished with their collegiate time that will now be joining the Pittsburgh Steelers. Jalen Warren was one of these UDFAs.
1: Steelers have had more success than most teams.
0: They sure have.
1: With these guys. And they give them an opportunity.
0: Ramon Foster was a UDFA.
1: Yeah,
0: and there's
1: yeah.
0: been a lot of those guys. Even guys who were kind of a flash in the pan, like a Beanie Bishop, you know, who came in, had one good year for you.
1: But you got something out of him for nothing.
0: Got something out of him.
1: Willie Parker. I mean, like, there's
0: Willie
1: a
0: Parker
1: lot of them.
0: Is one of the ultimate
1: James
0: examples.
1: James Harrison.
0: Certainly.
1: Yeah, right.
0: And James Harrison. Some really great ones. And it's always kind of interesting to me. There's years where teams add a handful of these guys. Mm-hmm. You know, it kind of all depends on what your roster looks like and how many draft picks you have. And we obviously know the Steelers have roster turnover, but not a massive amount this offseason.
1: Yeah.
0: And they did have 10 draft picks.
1: I say a lot of draft picks gets in the way, too.
0: Pretty high number. So, Matt, six undrafted
1: Real quick, before
0: agents.
1: I want to tell a story before you get to that, too, because the other
0: how
1: thing,
0: this
1: too.
0: Works.
1: Yeah, because I did this. And the other thing is a lot of those young dudes from camp last year that we put the label on, oh, I hope he's here next year, guys. I think there's more of them than we realize, too. So I don't know if there's a lot of room for UDFAs for this team in particular that you really are excited to bring to camp. Also, drafting a quarterback, you're not just going to throw a camp arm in the mix, I imagine. You know, sometimes they just do that, get a cheapie.
0: Sure.
1: But this is how it worked the year I was with the Browns. Was strangely, well, the Browns took Braylon Edwards with the third pick overall. That was our highest ranked player. Wide receiver was a problem. Well, everything was a problem, Eric. So we pretty much knew we weren't drafting any more receivers. You took one first round and you had needs everywhere. So Matt, you're in charge. This was my job. You know, you're in charge of getting us three UDFAs at the wide receiver position. And here's 10 grand in signing bonus to give to people, which at the time was more than other teams were spending. That doesn't sound like much, and it isn't. And there are teams that now give more than that. But at the time, the Browns weren't afraid to spend. So sixth round or so, I'm looking at our board and I'm calling agents or, you know, going, hey, you know, yes, we drafted one in the first round, but it became like recruiting for Pitt for me. I was like, we're not very good. Your guy could probably make this team. Don't go to the Steelers.
0: Don't go to Penn State, all right, Ohio State. Come play for us.
1: Yeah, don't go to the Steelers. They were 15-1. You know, you can come play for us. Yes, Braylon's going to be our number one, but we got other spots. So it came down to Josh Cribbs was – I gave him like $9,000 and two other schlubs each split $1,000 or whatever because he was right up the street at Kent State, and he ended up
0: pretty good
1: sticking
0: career
1: and being

0: a really good returner, and, you know, he hurt Steelers a couple times, you know?
1: He sure did.
0: Yeah.
1: And so you can all blame Matt Williamson for that one.
0: Yep.
1: But yeah, that's...
0: And Paul Warfield, he's the one that sealed the deal. He was one of our scouts at the time, you know?
1: That's how this works. You start to get towards the end of the draft, and hey, if your number doesn't get called here in these next 30 picks...
0: Wouldn't you rather come here and sometimes you'd rather not get picked.
1: Because then you can kind of pick the situation.
0: Yeah, yeah,
1: and you
0: yeah.
1: can look at it and you can go to, okay, you and your agent
0: can make that team. Yeah.
1: This team has a clear-cut wide receiver one, but after that, there's a lot of opportunity. Right. You can make that roster.
0: They don't have any returners. You know, you can be the number one returner.
1: Yes, as opposed to, like, if you were to wind up in Cincinnati and they've got all these established mm-hmm. wide receivers and it's going to be next to there's impossible
0: one
1: for
0: one roster spot for 10 guys.
1: Exactly right.
0: Receiver.
1: Exactly right. Know? So, six, a smaller number, I think, than we usually see from the Steelers. Yeah. But again, there's rhyme to that reason. When you look at just, I think, as you mentioned too, all the things that I mentioned, plus the Evan Halls and the J.J. Galbraiths and those guys that were at camp
0: their
1: last year.
0: Their story's not written yet.
1: That their story is not written yet. Six undrafted free agents. Devin Boykin, corner out of National Champion, Indiana.
0: I'll take anyone from the Hoosiers.
1: Completely agree.
0: Yeah.
1: Dalen Carnell, linebacker from Mizzou. Big school guys again here.
0: Pull back the curtain. I haven't seen this list. I haven't heard of either one of these guys, but immediately you have to think special teams with a corner and a linebacker.
1: A name that we did hear yesterday from our friend Mike DeFabo was Kevin Jobbity Jr.
0: Yeah.
1: He's the defensive lineman from Syracuse.
0: Real good tester, you were saying, right?
1: Yes, that is what he said. Apparently, he did outstanding work at the Syracuse Pro Day.
0: Okay.
1: Laith Margin, a kicker from Kansas.
0: So that's just to make Boz's life easier. They do that every year.
1: Every year.
0: But that's a good spot for Laith.
1: Ben Sauls last year, you know, absolutely. Because
0: he's going to kick in the preseason. He's actually going to get tape. There's a lot of teams he could go to that wouldn't. He'd just swing his leg once in a while in practice and never enhance his stock. But the Steelers have this rapport with agents like, we don't want to use up Boz. Your guy can actually put something on tape for and maybe stick. And there's been a couple guys that have
1: stuff. They can point to Ben Sauls from last year.
0: The guy
1: was with Steelers in camp, got a ton of reps in preseason, ends up getting an opportunity with the Giants and sticks on there.
0: Yeah, he might have a good career.
1: Lake McRae, tight end from USC.
0: I would definitely think there's a spot for a tight end.
1: He's
0: to get involved.
1: He'd be an interesting one. And Shamon Medeyer, tight end out of Arizona State. So
0: two tight ends
1: both from the kind of southwest corridor there in Arizona State and USC. So those are the six. Here's a quick little snapshot on each of those guys from Teresa Varley, of course, of Steelers.com. Devin Boykin, the corner out of Indiana, played in all 16 games last year, finished with 59 tackles, 7 passes defense, 2 interceptions, and a sack. So a productive year for him. Mm-hmm. Dalen Carnell, the linebacker from Mizzou, 56 career appearances, 174 tackles, 19.5 TFLs, 3 sacks, 5 interceptions, 29 pass defensed.
0: Wow.
1: 4 forced fumbles in his 56 career games at Missouri.
0: That's a pretty good resume. That's some real
1: production there. Kevin Jobbity Jr., the D lineman from Syracuse, 38 games in his career for Syracuse. 83 tackles, 20 TFLs, 10 sacks, forced fumble, PBU, and played a big role for Syracuse this past season, where he had 5 sacks his senior year and 6 TFLs. Let's see here. Laith Margin, the kicker from Kansas, spent the majority of his career with East Carolina, transferred to Kansas last year, 14 of 17 on field goals, perfect 40 for 40 on extra points, hit a school record 14 straight field goals for the Jayhawks last year.
0: Okay.
1: And then the
0: pretty
1: two
0: good.
1: Yeah, not bad. And then the two tight ends, Lake McRae out of USC, 51 games in his collegiate career, 97 receptions, over 1,100 yards, 7 touchdowns. This past year, played in all 12 games for USC, 30 catches, 450 yards, and 4 touchdowns. Pretty good senior mm-hmm. year for him. And Shamon Metayer, I believe is how he pronounces that last name, the tight end from Arizona State, started his college career at Cincinnati, played the last 2 years for ASU, 43 appearances in his collegiate career, 94 receptions, 971 yards, 14 touchdowns in his collegiate career.
0: Okay.
1: Also had 2 carries for 28 yards last year for Arizona State.
0: Those tight ends in particular intrigue me. Yeah, I mean, there could be a practice squad spot or maybe even the final spot on the roster if you do something on special teams. Okay, I'm all ears. And after what Mike said yesterday,

0: too. I mean, the defensive lineman sounds like there could be some upside there.
1: Yeah, and what I like about all those guys, big school guys, a lot of experience.
0: Yeah, yeah, that did stand out.
1: You know, and I don't like to, because I hate so much of what college football and in general college athletics has become, and kind of the, it's almost like Major League Baseball in an instance. You know, it's like you could start at one of these smaller programs, but eventually you're going to trickle up to a Yankees.
0: Garrett Cole goes to the Yankees or whatever.
1: Or a Dodgers or a Mets or a, you know, Cubs, one of these big market teams. And it's kind of become like that in college sports, which has ruined a little bit of the kind of
0: homegrown develop.
1: Yeah, and I think just the romanticism of college sports. You know, we see a lot less guys drafted from these small schools now in the NFL. If you've watched March Madness the last 2 years, Matt.
0: Yeah, yeah.
1: The Cinderella's on life support.
0: Cinderella's in trouble, yeah.
1: There's almost no Cinderella's
0: turned into a pumpkin, yeah.
1: Anymore, because if these guys have a great year at Old Dominion instead of staying there for 4 years like they would have in the past, and now they
0: transfer up.
1: Now they end up at Pitt or West Virginia or Kentucky or, you know, a bigger power program. But with that, I think you get a lot of these guys now who have a ton of experience. You get all these guys have a, I mean, you see it. They've got dozens of appearances at big time programs. And so, hey, I think that's those six guys. I'm not going to act like either of us are experts on them, Matt, but I think they all seem like they have viable resumes and a type of
0: guy. I like
1: what
0: I heard. Yeah.
1: That
0: positions make sense.
1: That you want to see in these settings.
0: Right. You know? Like, you'd almost always bring in undrafted free agent offensive linemen, but that room's really full right now. You know,
1: speaking to what you were saying earlier, if you're an agent of one of these undrafted offensive linemen, you might be saying, I don't know if I
0: should first or third round pick on those guys, right? Well, my guy's not going to get any attention.
1: They've got two other first round tackles and a second round center. And
0: it's not an attractive spot for an undrafted free agent offensive lineman.
1: Exactly right.
0: And even though the Steelers have offensive line coaches galore, I want them working with Max. You know?
1: And then you're looking at it too, like they got Spencer Anderson, they got Brock Hoffman, they got, I mean, you know what I mean?
0: Right.
1: I'm not making this roster. I'd have to have a great training camp and preseason to maybe even make a practice squad. I'm going to go to X instead, where they have
0: most
1: much
0: other
1: more
0: teams.
1: Needs on more needs on the offensive line. So that's the snapshot of these Steelers undrafted free agents as we get started here on a Friday. I want to kind of piggyback off of that, Matt, and let's talk some Rookie of the Year candidates across the National Football League when we return. Just getting started here on a Friday. Wes Schuler, Matt Williamson, it is The Drive, Steelers Nation Radio on the Steelers Audio Network.
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0: Matt, I don't know if it's safe to say that we are, how do I want to put this, in list season just yet.
1: It's not quite list season.
0: But we're
1: list season's a tough season as a writer.
0: Starting to flirt with it a little bit?
1: I'm starting to get a little bit of it, yeah.
0: List season, I feel like, is like after Memorial Day until about the start of training camp.
1: Yes. Who are the top 20 quarterbacks in the league?
0: Yes.
1: Yeah.
0: And we'll do some of that.
1: How could you have him 19? He should be 16.
0: We'll do some of that.
1: Oh, we will.
0: You'll laugh, actually. I meant to tell you this yesterday, but earlier this week, I think it might have been Wednesday night or Tuesday night or something like that. I'm much like, you know, you do from time to time. I'm sitting in the basement. I'm watching some TV. I'm, you know, for whatever reason, you get that jolt of creative juice and energy.
1: Something comes to you, yeah.
0: I'm jotting down some off-season topic ideas, you know, just a evergreen stuff to save for a rainy day.
1: Yep.
0: And I was actually going back through the note. Anyone who has an iPhone or, you know, use Apple products, you know, there's notes, right? And it's nice because it kind of syncs between your phone and your computer. And so a lot of times I'll randomly jot something down on my phone and then I'll go back and research it more.
1: Okay.
0: You know, on my, that's kind of how Around Campus started, you know, over the summer was you and I talking about some names during training camp and I jot them down and then I go home and I do more research and put it all together.
1: Put it all together, yeah.
0: I was looking back at old stuff, and I actually still, in my notes from like 6 years ago, all the random, I mean, I was going to say random nonsense. It's not nonsense, but just content filler that Motes and I used during COVID.
1: So oh, wow.
0: I still

0: have like I have my top 10 at every position for the Steelers. I've got like my all-time Steelers
1: team. Oh, wow. Okay.
0: My AFC North.
1: Oh, let's dig in. Yeah, yeah, yeah.
0: So we'll get into some of that during list season and all that stuff too.
1: Absolutely.
0: We'll have some.
1: And again, we're open to suggestions too this time of year, you know.
0: We've
1: got you want to hear.
0: Gotten a couple good ones on Twitter that I think we'll definitely get to at some point. But Matt, I wanted to discuss with you here today.
1: That's cool. You still have all that stuff.
0: It was so funny. I was like, thank the Lord I didn't delete all that.
1: Right, right. Like, we might tweak it, but you might not agree with it still. But yeah, at least it's still there.
0: You know, that was 5-6 years ago. Cam Hayward and T.J. Watt and guys like that might have moved around a little bit on their all-time rankings and things like that. So yeah, we'll have some fun with some of that stuff when we get to the dog days of summer. But for now, still off the back of this draft, plenty to talk about. And Matt, rookie of the year candidates, of course, offensive rookie of the year, defensive rookie of the year for this upcoming draft class. And I think there's some fun conversation here.
1: Yeah, this is Ben Solak put this together, who I think does a really, really good job.
0: Yes.
1: But I haven't really scanned through it, but I have been thinking about it off the top of my head anyway. Because again, I'm starting to flirt with fantasy and obviously the offensive, it's not going to be a guard. It's going to be rookie of the year. I mean, who's going to be the productive dudes? And frankly, I think it's a very down year for rookies in fantasy, rookie of the year candidates, especially on offense. But I'm interested what he has to say about it. I want to talk through some of these guys. You know, where are you putting your money, you know?
0: And I think particularly for the offense, Matt, these conversations become more interesting when it's not a quarterback class that has 4 or 5 or 6 first-round picks.
1: It's going to be Caleb or Bay or Jaden.
0: Or know, it's right. going to be yeah. Baker or Josh Allen or Lamar yeah, or Sam yeah. Darnold. You know, like those years where there's 4 or 5 quarterbacks picked in the first round, you're like, it would almost be shocking if one of these guys is not rookie of the year just because of the nature of the position.
1: If you can start most of the games and not fall on your face, you're pretty strong.
0: Exactly
1: like,
0: right.
1: Like Shuck ended up making a late push, and he was a midseason starter. I remember the year that Baker and Saquon were both rookies. Baker won, and I had a real problem with it. He had a good year, but Saquon was way better start to finish,
0: yeah.
1: you know, but one's a quarterback. Yeah,
0: and
1: yeah,
0: then
1: yeah.
0: last year's the kind of different where it ends up being Tet McMillan, and not saying that he didn't have a solid rookie season.
1: Didn't blow your doors off.
0: Right. You know, then Carson Schwechinger, again, who had a really good rookie season, but he's a third round off ball linebacker. Mm-hmm. Didn't blow your doors off. Really good player. But I think we could potentially see that again this year.
1: I could too, yeah.
0: Not Tet McMillan and Carson Schwechinger are good players. I'd take them both on the Steelers right now.
1: Of course.
0: But it's not, I think they were both kind of not to the same magnitude of what we typically see in offensive and defensive rookie of the year.
1: Agreed.
0: So I think you have to start the conversation with Fernando Mendoza.
1: Yes, but.
0: But what if he doesn't start day one?
1: I don't think
0: right
1: he's going to.
0: And he might not.
1: I mean, they've pretty publicly said that. I know Brady's a huge believer in wait your turn, you know, learn.
0: I can't argue with that.
1: No,
0: logic.
1: And I think that's why Cousins is there. So if he plays 8 to 10 games, can he really win it? I mean, he'd have to be pretty darn impressive.
0: He'd have to light it up. I would say if he's the starter before Halloween,
1: he's got a shot.
0: He's got a real shot.
1: Yeah.
0: Because that would mean he would miss 5 or 6 games. He could still play double-digit games.
1: And finish the season strong. And
0: Noticeable uptick in the offense when he took over and all that stuff.
1: Yeah, and we know how these awards work, too. It's what have you done for me lately? People forget about that first month a little bit.
0: It's like the Heisman Trophy, right? Yeah. September does not mean the same as November.
1: Of course. there's definitely a chance, but usually the first overall quarterback has to be the leader in the clubhouse for the award, and I don't know that he should be.
0: I think the 3 clear-cut, you know, if we're just looking Vegas odds type, would have to be Mendoza, Jeremiah Love, and Carnell Tate. Those are the 3 biggest favorites in Las Vegas.
1: Okay, and I would agree with that. I mean, Love, you would think, should be far and away the number one. It's just such a bad situation.
0: It's a bad situation in the sense of he doesn't have much around him.
1: Right.
0: It's a good situation in the sense of they're going to lean on him early and often.
1: But we said the same thing about Genty, and if no one's blocking for him,
0: point.
1: It's like, man, it doesn't matter what you do.
0: It's a great
1: point.
0: Now,
1: I think he catches more balls than Genty, which will definitely help. But, like, trust me, the fantasy community was not happy that Love ended up in Arizona.
0: Oh, I believe it.
1: I mean, it's like it's a bad organization, no O-line, no quarterback. This smells like Genty a year ago. Everyone wanted Kansas City, you know, a couple months ago.
0: Or even Tennessee.
1: Oh, yeah, yeah. You know, so this was worst case scenario. Washington would have been good, you know.
0: Those are the 3 favorites. And then here's
1: I understand Tate, but, I mean, they got Wandale Robinson, they got Ridley. Not that those guys are

0: tremendous, but I don't know that he's going to have 1,200 yards. Like, I'd be shocked if he has a Tet McMillan season.
1: I agree with you on that.
0: And Tet didn't have the best rookie year you've ever seen either.
1: No, he had a good rookie season, but not a blow-your-doors-off rookie season. Long shots. And I like this by Solak, actually. He says you can go ahead and scratch Kenyon Sadiq off the list. Nothing against him, but a tight end.
0: They never win it.
1: Tight end has not won Rookie of the Year in the NFL since.
0: What's crazy is Brock Bowers had the best rookie season ever, but he didn't. Because Jaden Daniels won it that year.
1: Jaden Daniels was awesome, too. Outstanding, yeah.
0: Pitts didn't win it. Man,
1: I'll give you a hint.
0: Is it pre-1980?
1: It was before you were born, Matt.
0: I was saying, is it like Ditka?
1: It's Mike Ditka.
0: Okay, wow.
1: Ditka was the last tight end to win Rookie of the Year.
0: And I don't think an offensive lineman ever had.
1: And that was before the AFL-NFL merger.
0: Yes.
1: So that's a fair point by Solak there. So the three favorites, here are the others that deserve consideration. And not a lot of surprises on here.
0: No, it's going to be the high picks, I'm sure.
1: A lot of wide receivers. Jordan Tyson on the list.
0: Yeah, and nice compliment to Olave there, and could have a real solid year.
1: And if Shuck takes a step forward.
0: Yeah. Line's good.
1: They could have a good offense. Offense could Kellen be good, Moore period. And everything yeah, yeah, there. Yeah. Mekhi Lemon is on the list, which is an interesting one to me.
0: Yeah.
1: Because even if they trade
0: I think Brown goes.
1: AJ Brown a month from now, like we all assume at the beginning of June. They view Devonta Smith, and I think rightfully so, as a top 10 receiver in the NFL.
0: Yes.
1: He can do JSN type things if we give him the opportunity. Then you combine it with the...
0: They don't throw a lot.
1: Kind of the volatility around Hurts and that offense in general. Mm-hmm. Is Mekhi Lemon going to get enough targets and enough spin in that offense to win an award like this?
0: I was having this conversation or similar to it earlier today. Their first two picks were Lemon and Eli Stowers, the tight end who's really just a big slot receiver. And both those guys do their best work between the numbers, middle of the field. Hurts throws over the middle less and pretty much worse than any real starting quarterback in the league. I'm not sure what the vision is there.
1: They're also very run-heavy team. Still.
0: Run-heavy team. Goddard's in the mix. They've added some other receivers, Hollywood Brown, guys like that. I just don't know the Lemon's going to get that many targets.
1: I agree with you on that. Two more wide receivers. KC Concepcion, of course.
0: If they have okay quarterback play or just even below average, he could definitely lead the team in
1: receptions. He'd be wide receiver one then.
0: Yeah, there's not much in his way.
1: No, there is not. And so
0: I might put a buck on that one.
1: I certainly see that one. And then Omar Cooper Jr., the other wide receiver listed.
0: Okay.
1: You know,
0: it's a little bit of a bet on Geno, which I think is a good bet.
1: But they've got Garrett Wilson. They've got Breece Hall. They've got some eyes to take attention away from him.
0: Yes. Now,
1: Mason Taylor.
0: Right. No, I like their skill guys.
1: And Kenyon Sadiq.
0: I'm shocked that Price isn't in the top two categories for Seattle.
1: So he was the last one of the long shots.
0: Oh, okay.
1: He was the last one of the long shots, Shadarian Price.
0: I think he's more like a tier one guy. Goes to a good team. There's no competition. Charbonnet's hurt. He probably is their leading carrier from week one until who knows.
1: I'm glad you brought that up because you and I have had this conversation before. We both are very casual sports gamblers.
0: Oh, yeah. I don't know the ins and outs.
1: We do it, but we're not one of these people who's on our gambling apps every night. We're not Mike Pursuta, okay? Looking for something. It doesn't matter if it's football, hockey, baseball, always looking for something to bet on. What I like to do is, and remember, literally the last bet that I placed was on the Super Bowl, and it was for the Seattle Seahawks to score a non-offensive touchdown.
0: Okay.
1: Which they did. And it hit big for me because it was like almost plus 500, which basically, for those who don't speak the language, that means that if you bet a dollar, for every dollar you bet, you're winning $5 back, plus 500.
0: Yeah.
1: So that's a real...
0: They base it off like $100 bets, so plus 500.
1: So a $100 bet wins you 500 bucks. Those are the type of bets I like to make, not the $100 bet wins you 100 bucks. Like, I want it to be a little bit of a long shot, but I think there's a real good chance that could happen. Yeah. And you know, those are the
0: type. This should be 3-1, not 5-1.
1: Exactly. And those are the type of bets, Matt, much like, you know, a fifth round draft pick or something like that. You hit on one of those and you're in great shape.
0: Oh, yeah. Pays off well.
1: And so Jadarian Price would be that guy for me because I think
0: he should be ahead of Tate.
1: He's the one who I understand him not being a bona fide favorite. But he's being plugged into a really good team, a really good offense.
0: It's nothing in his way.
1: And he's going to have a real opportunity to be a big cog in that offense.
0: Yeah, and the schedules haven't come out, but this stuff matters for these kind of awards. I bet Seattle's on national TV a lot more than the Browns.
1: Totally.
0: What I mean? Right.
1: You got to win some games.
0: Or the Cardinals.
1: You got to have some profile.
0: Right. Yeah. You know, Monday nighter and he goes for 150.

0: He's going to get votes.
1: Yep. They throw in, you know, total long shots. They have Denzel Boston in there. They have Drew Aller in there. You know, what happens if Aaron Rodgers is not back?
0: Yeah. I guess Carson Beck would also
1: Carson Beck is another one, right? Too. Which, I mean, hey, if you're going to do super long shots, I guess.
0: I think Beck has a better chance to start games than Aller, though.
1: Mm-hmm. I would agree.
0: Or start more
1: Denzel
0: games.
1: Denzel Boston would be an interesting real
0: long
1: shot,
0: too. Yeah, what if he catches 10 touchdowns,
1: yeah,
0: you know?
1: Yeah. So there's kind of the offensive side of the thing from Solak. Now, on the defensive side of the football, I think this is a little bit more of an interesting conversation.
0: I haven't thought about the defense much.
1: Because there's five favorites in Solak's, which is more than on the offensive side of the
0: three
1: ball.
0: Three of them from Ohio State.
1: And as you can imagine, a lot of Ohio State guys on there. David Bailey, Arvell Reese, Mansoor Delane, Sonny Styles, and Reuben Bain Jr.
0: Okay, did you say downs?
1: I did not say downs.
0: I'm going to say safeties. I don't know. Safeties and corners are tough to win it.
1: That's basically what he says here, that he doesn't have downs in his rankings at all because it's just... It's so tough.
0: I wonder how long ago it's been since the safeties won it. I mean, you'd have to have a lot of picks. You just have to put up a lot of numbers. To cut to the chase on this one, it's almost always an edge rusher or a linebacker.
1: Almost always.
0: Yeah, which I totally get. If Bain gets 10 sacks, 12
1: sacks.
0: Again,
1: you got to stand out on a stat sheet for right or wrong, because the people who are voting on these awards are not watching every single snap of every single game you play.
0: I still think I would probably pick Reese as my shortest odds. Or, no, I'm sorry, Styles.
1: Okay. I just think he's going to – he'll have 100 tackles and
0: – a couple picks and pass deflections, that type of stuff. Reese's role's a little murkier.
1: Because he might be doing a lot of tweener stuff.
0: Yeah, I think he'll be doing tweener stuff,
1: necessarily – will have an impact on the defense, but won't necessarily, again, show up on the stat sheet to win an award like this.
0: I like Bain and Bailey, but I don't think they're going to be like Nick Bosa's a rookie and – double-digit sacks. Mm-hmm. That's asking a lot.
1: Delane's an interesting one.
0: Yeah.
1: Because what if the Chiefs' offense returns to form? Mahomes is back and healthy, and as you've mentioned, is on a vengeance. Kelce has one last year left in him.
0: Mm-hmm.
1: They can run the ball now with Kenneth Walker, and they start to score some points again, and all of a sudden, it's Kansas City's up 7, Kansas City's up 10 in the fourth quarter, and teams are throwing the ball.
0: At the rook.
1: And Mansoor Delane ends up with 6 interceptions or something like that, 5 interceptions this rookie season.
0: I'm sure they'll be on Monday Night Football a lot, too.
1: No doubt.
0: You know, that type of thing, of course, even though they had a down year. Corners are tough.
1: But corners, you're going to have some interceptions and some real splash.
0: I think Sauce won it recently.
1: Sauce did win it, And we have had... I mean, what, 2 years ago, Pat Surtain won Defensive Player of the Year.
0: Mm-hmm.
1: And
0: not
1: recently, but not forever ago, Stephon Gilmore won Defensive Player of the Year. So it does happen, but it's rare.
0: It is rare. Mel Blunt, another corner.
1: Well,
0: That
1: guy was pretty good.
0: I think I would take Styles, though, of the tier one guys.
1: I'm with you because I think he's just the one who's going to stuff the stat sheet the most.
0: Although
1: there could be a way with... what the Jets have there on that defensive front, David, as you mentioned, David Bailey ends up with 10.5 sacks or something like that his rookie year. That'll be an interesting one. The defensive rookie of the year will be a real interesting one. Here's the long shots, according to Solak. Caleb Banks from the Vikings.
0: That's a pretty long shot.
1: That's a pretty long one.
0: D tackles are tough.
1: Akeem Mesidor, which I get.
0: He could have NFL ready.
1: He could have 10 sacks. Malachi Lawrence. Another decent one. You know,
0: I can see them getting into shootouts and a lot of pass rush opportunities with a good offense.
1: Mm-hmm. Chris Johnson, the corner from the Dolphins.
0: Ooh, that's gonna be tough.
1: That's gonna
0: they're gonna lose a lot of games.
1: Exactly right. Although the Jets were 7-10 when Sauce Gardner won in 2022, but again, there's exceptions to every rule. And then Peter Woods listed as a long shot.
0: Not buying that.
1: I'm not buying that too. He's basically saying if Chris Jones draws all the attention, Woods could, you know, have a productive year, which I don't disagree with that.
0: Yeah.
1: I think that would be a...
0: I might throw a buck on, like, Jacob Rodriguez.
1: So they're his longest shots, Jacob Rodriguez, Josiah Trotter. I don't know about Trotter. I would way go Jake, because Jacob Rodriguez just does the splashier stuff.
0: And he has no competition. He's going to start day one.
1: Yeah, absolutely.
0: And he's going to have a lot of opportunities for tackles and big plays.
1: Anthony Hill Jr., C.J. Allen.
0: Maybe C.J. Allen. I think he'll be a starter on Indy.
1: I understand
0: right off the
1: all
0: bat.
1: Those linebackers getting a shout, but Jacob Rodriguez stands a little bit ahead of the pack.
0: His big plays on his resume are galore.
1: That's what he does.
0: Right. That's what he does.
1: It's what he does is force fumbles and interceptions and fill up a stat sheet.
0: Yeah,
1: and that's what you got.
0: That one pays off pretty well, I bet. I would be interested in that one.
1: I might be interested in a few bucks on Jacob Rodriguez. And, I don't know. Maybe a few bucks on.

0: I don't know. One of these offensive guys. Maybe Casey Concepcion or one of those wide receivers.
1: That's not a bad one. I think I'd go with the Seattle running
0: Jadarian
1: back.
0: Jadarian Price, though.
1: For the buck.
0: Yeah. Yeah, for sure. We'll keep an eye on those, obviously. Huh. That'll be something. We do that every season when we hit the bye week. We'll do an awards reset and check in on those things again. But let's get to our final break of the first hour here. When we return on the other side, got a couple tweets that I want to hit. We'll also play you a little audio of Max Ihanachor's one-on-one chat with our friend Missy Matthews. We'll do all that when we return. Euler Williamson, hour number one here on a Friday. It's The Drive, Steelers Nation Radio on the Steelers Audio Network.
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0: Rolling along here on The Drive on a Friday as we are continuing to kind of dot some T's, cross some I's from the NFL draft, Matt. And with that, some audio we want to play here. Of course, our friend, she's a regular on the show during the season.
1: Yep, every Friday.
0: All Steeler fans are familiar, of course, with the queen of the sideline, Missy Matthews. She does some pretty cool one-on-ones for Steelers.com with the Steelers draft picks. Yesterday, I believe it was yesterday, right? Yesterday we played. Now, of course, I'm drawing a blank. Was it Drew Aller that we played? No, sorry.
1: No, we haven't done
0: any of these because it was we played. I was gonna play the Mad Max yesterday, but instead we bumped Mad Max a day for, of course, Art Rooney II
1: and his precedent. Yeah,
0: yeah, his few minutes that he spent on the NFL Network. But on Steelers.com, you can see all of these with Missy Matthews, the one-on-ones with the draft picks. I do just a quick bone to pick. And this is a PSA I've done a few times over the last couple years, and I will continue until it comes to fruition. I'm looking on Steelers.com to get this audio, right, Matt?
1: Yeah.
0: And they've got all the draft pick jerseys up there.
1: Okay.
0: You can buy an Eli Heidenreich jersey, which I totally get. You should be able to. He's a Lebo guy. He's a great story.
1: I'm sure
0: they'll
1: sell plenty of them, right.
0: There's Rico Dowdle jerseys on Steelers shop already. 2 years into this thing, one of the best centers in the entire world, and you still can't get a Zach Frazier jersey without paying the extra money to customize it. My good people at Steelers Shop.
1: You've been looking, I know.
0: Is that true
1: for like McCormick and Faltanu too?
0: Faltanu you can get. I don't think you can get McCormick.
1: I would think first round pick you probably could. Yeah.
0: Sure.
1: Yeah, yeah.
0: But if all the other draft picks are on there as rookies, why wasn't Zach as a second? Again,
1: I like Zach's chances of sticking around as well as any of those rookies.
0: I think it's a pretty good investment now to print a bunch of 54 jerseys.
1: I think you're safe. I think you're out of the woods. Yeah.
0: When I was making this PSA, his rookie year, I understood it. Even a little bit last year. He's an offensive lineman, sophomore year.
1: Yeah, yeah.
0: But now I think it's safe. Let's mass produce those 54 jerseys so I can get one in color rush style from Steelers shop. All right. I don't want to have to order one of these illegally. But of course, a jersey I'm sure we'll be seeing plenty of at training camp and around is number 71, Big Mad Max Ihonachor. Here is his conversation with Missy Matthews, his thoughts on becoming a Pittsburgh Steeler and just what this last week or so has been like for him.
2: All right, Max, first of all, welcome to Pittsburgh. I'm going to try to do all of Pittsburgh Nation a favor before we get started.
3: Yep.
2: Can you pronounce your last name?
3: My last name is pronounced Ihonachor. So okay. Ihonachor.
2: Okay, everyone's going to remember that now, right? So,
3: let's do it.
2: So welcome to Pittsburgh. What was last night like for you when you got selected by the Steelers?
3: Surreal moment, man. Can't really explain it, but just different ways of emotion. You know, everybody was around me, man, from where it first started. JUCO, ASU, my family, my friends from high school. You know, just everybody there, man. Definitely one of the best moments of my life ever.
2: What was your family's reaction?
3: Oh, you didn't see the TV. That was jump. That was shock, man. That was just, everybody was excited. Everybody just, you know, emotional, man. Yeah, it was definitely one of the best moments of my life. And being able to share that with them was definitely meant a lot for me.
2: What kind of player and person are the Pittsburgh Steelers getting? Just introduce yourself to the fans a little bit. What's your style of play? What kind of player are you? What kind of player are fans going to be watching?
3: Man, y'all getting a player. Y'all going to see a player that's, you know, give it his all out there, man. Play for the guy next to him. You know, go to war for the team, man. Try to bring a lot of wins to this team. It's going to be a fun season. Off the field, man. Guy that's, you know, always treat people right, respectful. You guys welcome me here, and I got, you know, pay for it.
2: So, Hines Ward was one of the on the coaching staff at Arizona State. Did you ever talk to him before you were drafted about the Pittsburgh Steelers?
3: We talk a little bit, like here and there. He's always shared his like story moments about being in the NFL, but seeing how he always carried himself, man, just showed me what a Steeler is like.
2: Have you talked to him since you got drafted?
3: Yeah, he called me last night. He called me last night. We was just laughing and stuff, and I was like, "You gonna let me use your mansion?" And he was like,

0: he's amazing, man. Just seeing the work he's done in the receiver room, man. Sky's the limit for him. He's a great coach, but even a better person off the field.
1: Omar Khan talked to Hines Ward last night, and he said Hines Ward told him, you are getting, with Mac, you are getting a Pittsburgh Steeler. A Pittsburgh Steeler type of player in person. What does that mean to you to hear that?
0: Man, it means a lot. You know, he's got to see my growth over the last 2 years he's been at ASU, man. So it's special, man, because he's a steal. He knows what it takes. He's done it at the highest level, at the best level out here. He's a legend out here. So he knows what it takes. And, you know, for him being able to just speak good about me, but also, like, knowing that I put in the work, too, it also felt good to me, too.
1: If you can give people, just share a little bit the background of your story, moving from Nigeria to California at age 13, what that was like, what that transition was like for you.
0: The transition was fun, man. I was young. We actually moved to Atlanta first for 6 months, so I was just really excited. Like, we get to see snow, and when it snowed for the first time, we ran outside trying to catch it and stuff. It was actually really crazy, but I was young, man. But, you know, for my parents making that move, man, it had to be a lot for them. You know, sacrificed a lot. They built their whole life back home to come out here and start fresh for their kids, so now I got to get a better understanding of it. But I was young back then. I didn't really think too much of it, but just more excitement. Just, again, I've seen a lot of American movies, and that's just kind of how my mind was flowing at that point.
1: You grew up playing soccer, and you played a lot of basketball, correct?
0: Yeah.
1: So how did you transition into playing football?
0: So I transitioned to football after high school. So COVID happened my senior year of high school, so we didn't really have a season. So after that, man, I'm playing summer basketballs to, you know, chasing basketball. So my AAU coach at the time, he advised me to look into football, and then it was just something. He put me down with the head coach at East LA, sat down and talked to him, and had a vision of being an offensive lineman. It was history after that.
1: So Arizona State, you begin to get more and more playing time, and then you wind up here as a first round choice. What was that transition like? Mostly playing right tackle, correct? A little bit of left tackle. What was that transition like as you began to get more and more playing time? Did you fall more and more in love with football?
0: Man, I ain't gonna lie. Like, after my first year at JUCO, man, I knew this was what I wanted to do. It was more like kind of just setting small goals at times, just trying to just get better and see how far I could take this thing, man. Like, God blessed me a lot. You know, without him, none of this would be possible.
1: As you progressed, did the confidence grow? And did some of these, you know, we've seen you at some of the bowls, you know, the post, you're playing against other top players around the country, and it looked like you were a guy that enjoyed going against the other top players.
0: Nah, for sure, man. Like I said, the more I kept getting better, and, you know, knowing you put in a lot of work, man, you get confident. So that's all it just takes is hard work and just, you know, perseverance, just staying through it throughout all the hard times. It's going to be a lot of hard times, but just embracing those moments and just learning from it. I'll definitely say I was the biggest thing, and just trying to progress every day.
1: I'm sure it's been a whirlwind, but what are you most excited about in the days and weeks to come?
0: Man, I'm excited to be a Steeler, man. I'll definitely say that piece of it, man. I've been waiting for this, you know, kind of being like a waiting game a little bit, this whole 3-4 month process, man. But excitement, I'm excited to be a Steeler. I'm ready to get to work.
2: We are excited to see him get to work. Steelers first round pick, Maxi Honachor. Apologies, 5-yard penalty, procedural penalty on Euler. It was actually Rob King who did the 1-on-1 with Max.
3: That was not Missy.
2: Spoiler alert, that was not Missy. That was another part of our fantastic broadcast crew and game day team. But I forgot Missy did most of those 1-on-1s, but Rob did do the one with Mad Max. We were laughing with TV. As soon as I hit that, we were all like, oh, wait, it's Kinger.
3: Yep.
2: And TV was like, shoot, I knew that. I should have said something to you while you were teeing it up. It's okay. It's a Friday. All right. But good stuff with Rob there and with the entire Steelers video crew. And yeah, he just bright young guy. I love him mentioning, you know, after his first year of football, he was like, this is what I want to do.
3: I knew what I want to do. Yeah.
2: I can't imagine falling in love with something as complex and as huge as football, you know, well into your formative years.
3: Yeah, it's such a crazy and cool path.
2: To go from 2 years of JUCO, which, Matt, you know this, you lived in that collegiate recruiting world. I mean, JUCO is a far cry from playing football at Pitt or WVU or even Toledo or Akron. Those JUCO kids, like, you give them you know, like a pair of shorts and a bagel, and they're grateful. Like, you do that for 2 years.
3: No fans in the stands.
2: Right. No pomp and circumstance. No big man on campus.
3: Huge,
2: you know, none of those perks really of being a college football player. And then you go to Arizona State for 2 years. Big jump up from.
3: Nah.

0: Rico.
1: That's fun, yeah.
0: You're playing in the college football playoff. You're playing in a power conference. And now all of a sudden you're a first-round draft pick. Like, that is a meteoric rise there for this young man, certainly.
1: So just from what we did, we did not sit down with Max, or at least I didn't when we were on the live broadcast during the draft, but we did do all the day two players, and there was plenty. Mm-hmm. They were, I'm sure we'll get to them next week or whatever, but they're all very personable, and you know, I enjoyed talking to every one of them. The day three ones we wouldn't have, because by the time they get here, we're done.
0: Sure.
1: You know, so that does, just doesn't add up. But I did get tons of reports, and we did shake Max's hand, and you could just... He kind of lit up the room, you know, and he was also grinning ear to ear. But I got a lot of reports, too, that they didn't know how he'd handle going down to where the draft was actually being held and all the stage and all that. And he ate that up. And you can just see the exuberance.
0: Yes, absolutely. And I think that was imperative. That was impossible to ignore from the big man there.
1: I agree.
0: You're right. He walked up into the facility, and you know, like Bert and all the PR people are, you know, taking him back to the coaching rooms, mm-hmm. and all that stuff. We kind of set up outside of the Steelers coaching rooms and offices and all that with our little draft location. And he like comes up the stairs and sees all of us and starts saying hello and giving us high fives
1: hugs. Congratulating
0: like,
1: them. And
0: like
1: yeah,
0: we're
1: yeah.
0: like part of the team too, you know, and
1: couldn't have been more excited.
0: Our buddy Ed Troop, who of course hosts the Steelers Standard. He sees Ed and he's like, I really like that Steelers hoodie you got on. I got to get me one of those. And Ed was like, I don't think you'll have a problem getting any Steelers merch that you want to get here. But yeah, really cool stuff from him. Obviously, all of our listeners know how excited we are, especially Matt, that he was the Steelers draft pick. And I think everything we've seen and heard from him in the past week or so has only reinforced that. And obviously, he'll be one of those guys that we are very excited to see whenever we get to OTA's minicamp, training camp.
1: Very.
0: The real thing.
1: I assume we'll talk about this down the road, but I assume they'll just leave him at right tackle and go from there and move Troy. I mean, all that stuff's going to be fun to talk about, too, coming up here.
0: And we'll start doing more of that, too, as we get closer and closer to seeing the first additions of what that offensive line will look like at minicamp and OTA's. Fun one from our Jersey conversation there before we went to Max. TV pulled for us from Scott in the YouTube comments. He said, I've got a good draft story for you. I was ecstatic when the Steelers drafted Lima Swede. My buddy and I ordered a bunch of knockoff Lima Swede jerseys from China for like $20 a pop, and they didn't make it because they got caught in customs. It was not meant to be.
1: Not meant to be. Bad omen.
0: That's right. And that's what I'm trying to avoid with Zach Frazier, all right? I want to pay the...
1: I think he's got past the Lima Swede bar.
0: I want to pay the good people at the Steelers Pro Shop. Hey, you start selling them, all right? And I'll be the first one in line down there on the day that they go on sale. Wes Schuler, Matt Williamson. Mm-hmm. You know, Matt, I've got a WVU Zach Frazier jersey that my wife got me 1 year for Christmas.
1: I'm so shocked.
0: Yes. You know, get me the Steelers one. Well, you know, hey, this time next year,
1: they get along well.
0: This time next year, I'll be hitting my 10-year anniversary with the organization.
1: You
0: know,
1: okay.
0: give me a Frazier Color Rush autographed. You know, not that I'm being too picky here.
1: I bet you could get that signed. I'm sure.
0: You know, I'll frame those two bad boys, Frazier WVU, Frazier Steelers, and they can live in my basement for the rest of my life, and I'll be a happy man. Hour in the books, another hour to go. I want to talk with one of the things that we've kind of hinted at and that people have asked about is, what are the contract situations for a lot of the Steelers? Who's up after this year? Who would we like to see the Steelers maybe do business with before, mm-hmm. you know, training camp concludes and all that? 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

0: Good evening, Steeler Nation. How we doing? Well, that's good. Us too. It is hour number two of The Drive here on your 24/7 home of the black and the gold. We've got a fun hour here. We're going to take a look at some contract stuff. Going to get to all your questions, comments, concerns, and reactions from YouTube and from the X Twitter. But first, we were laughing. I've mentioned Teresa Varley's name a few times. She, of course, she's like the team mom and does great write-ups and articles for Steelers.com. She's been putting out the last few days, because as you can imagine, this is the general time that NFL drafts have been held throughout the history of the sport.
1: Oh, yeah, yeah.
0: Of, like, she's done the last week, like, on this day, the Steelers drafted
1: Jack Lambert or whatever.
0: Exactly,
1: yeah,
0: right.
1: Yeah, yeah,
0: on
1: yeah.
0: this day, the Steelers drafted Terry Bradshaw. Well, yesterday's was, of course, our brother Tunch Ilkin, one of our favorite people. Yesterday was his draft anniversary, and TV and I were laughing during the break there while you were getting another round of coffee or ice and ice cubes, whatever it was that you were over in the kitchen getting there. The story, and I'm sure a lot of people have, if you're a loyal listener over the years, you heard Tunch tell the story, but I just always get a kick out of it, and I wonder if you have ever heard it before. You know, Tunch and his family immigrated from Turkey
1: right
0: to Chicago.
1: Okay,
0: and
1: I guess there's some similarities to the first round pick who we just talked to.
0: Yeah, absolutely. Right, yeah, yeah. That parallel too. An offensive lineman who was born and raised in a different country. And a big part of the reason why, not just an opportunity to pursue the American dream and a better life and all that, but I believe Turkey was involved in some wartime. I don't know if it was civil war or what exactly. I'm not a historian.
1: But to get out.
0: But it wasn't just we're going to America to pursue a better life for our kids and all that. Part of it was like we're going to America to flee what is not the safest situation.
1: Things are getting scary here, yeah.
0: Tunch was a 6th-round draft pick of the Steelers. And when they originally called his house, he was not home. And his mom, who English was not her first language.
1: Ah, okay. I've not heard any of this.
0: America was not her first culture. Tunch's mom hung up the phone on the Steelers because she thought that he was being drafted into the war.
1: I get it, though.
0: I've heard Tunch
1: totally get this.
0: And
1: right.
0: Teresa actually references that story.
1: Just doesn't want to hear
0: briefly on the
1: that word.
0: Yes. His mom panicked. Because she thought he was being drafted into the army. He was not being drafted into the army. He was being drafted by the Pittsburgh Steelers. And to hear Tunch tell that story and describe his mom and everything was just, he would tell that
1: That's
0: story.
1: That's great.
0: He would tell that story every year and Wolf would be cackling. You know what I mean? Because obviously Wolf knew Mrs. Ilkin very
1: sure,
0: well.
1: Sure, sure.
0: And so, yeah, that just, TV and I were kicking that around. And yeah, imagine that being, you think your son's getting drafted into the army and it's, no, ma'am, he's getting drafted into the National Football League where the Pittsburgh Steelers, not the
1: this is
0: not
1: an honor,
0: the,
1: yeah,
0: not the military,
1: yeah,
0: and
1: that's phenomenal.
0: Ended up being a pretty good 6th-round pick there, our guy Tunch Ilkin.
1: So, I guess we'll throw this one out there too. I mean, Tunch was drafted out of Indiana State.
0: Yes,
1: not exactly a football powerhouse.
0: No.
1: You know, thinking about
0: Larry Bird's University there.
1: That's actually where I'm going with it.
0: Is
1: Bird played Magic in the huge? There's a very famous Larry Bird in his Indiana State Sports Illustrated cover.
0: Mm-hmm.
1: And there's two young cheerleaders on each side of him, one of which was Tunch's wife.
0: Nuh-uh.
1: Yeah, yeah, yeah.
0: I didn't know that part.
1: I thought you knew that. Yeah, yeah, yeah.
0: That's awesome. That's fantastic.
1: Yeah.
0: I knew the Sports Illustrated, the cover of him
1: on
0: Sports Illustrated.
1: You probably know

0: I'm talking about,
1: yeah,
0: right?
1: Absolutely.
0: I mean, him and his, you know, like
1: Indiana has a new state bird. I think exactly that was the title.
0: Nobody knew who he was yet. He was like bursting on the scene late 70s or whatever. And there's two young ladies right next to Larry, and one is punches away.
1: That's hilarious. I'm sure I'd probably heard that at some point, but I don't remember it now. That is fantastic. Great piece of lore there from a guy in Tunch that has a lot of lore attached to his legacy. And hey, for a 6-round draft pick, one of the finest tackles in franchise history to boot, certainly. Matt, let's take a look here at the Steelers. Just, I don't know, roster, contractual snapshot.
0: Yeah, whose guys are up?
1: Maybe the best way to put things here as TV now sends us the picture of college basketball.
0: Yeah, it's a famous Sports Illustrated
1: college
0: cover.
1: College basketball's secret weapon with Larry Bird on the front. I've got a massive storage bin. I mean, like, this thing is so heavy, I can't even carry it myself in my attic of my grandpa and my dad's old Sports Illustrateds. I bet you that one's in there. That's on one of my list of things to do at some point, is go through all those and decide what to keep. And there's got to be great Steelers ones and Pirates ones.
0: Oh,
1: and
0: yeah,
1: Mario,
0: yeah,
1: Lemieux ones.
0: I bet there's ones to frame and or maybe get signed or whatever like that. Yeah,
1: I've got two of them in great, a Jerry West one and a Major Harris one. I know that'll shock you that I've got those two kind of separated and in great condition.
0: I think I still have like 10 years of Playboys up in my attic too.
1: Oh, that wouldn't surprise me, Matt Williamson. Right next to your Mel Kiper blue books from the 80s and the 90s. So let's talk about some Steelers who are heading into their last year of their deals.
0: And now Broderick Jones is one of them, by the way.
1: And now Broderick Jones you're right. That is now officially official. I think the biggest name, though, is Patrick Queen, linebacker, 27 years
0: old. I'd say, yeah.
1: One more year left on his deal here in 2026.
0: Yeah, and there was talk of, should they trade Queen? Should they draft a linebacker? I'm glad they didn't, because I thought he had a tough go with things, because I felt like the defensive line was in his and Wilson's, you know, lap way too much last year. And frankly, not that I hope people don't take this the wrong way, like the old staff had no idea what they're doing. There's a handful of guys that I'm just really intrigued what the new coaching staff, the new system, year two in the Steelers building. I think Queen could pay off in a big way, that maybe you'd even slap the franchise tag on at the end of the year. Ooh. Or try to extend them. Or I don't know, it's a foregone conclusion that it's one more and done.
1: I certainly don't think so either.
0: But by the way, they have money to sign. I mean, they will have money to sign these guys.
1: I'm a little bullish on Patrick Queen.
0: Yeah.
1: And what he will be in this new defense, and what he can do behind, I think, a defensive line that should be improved.
0: Mm-hmm.
1: Benton should be better. Harmon should be better. Y.A. Black should be better.
0: Agreed.
1: And the biggest kicker for me, and Patrick Queen's name has come up, but like at the end of the season, he was in those conversations with potential cut candidates, right?
0: Yeah, yeah.
1: And then there was some times where some rumors came up about some teams like the Cowboys and otherwise that
0: supposedly
1: were maybe
0: interested in
1: acquiring his services via trade. I like that voice in the back of my head is always, it's so hard to find a reliable down in, down out off ball linebacker in this league.
0: Mm-hmm.
1: You can find the sideline to sideline guys who you don't really want thumping in the box.
0: Yeah, yeah.
1: You can find the more physical hammers who you don't really want running sideline to sideline.
0: Mm-hmm.
1: It's hard to find those true 3-down linebackers in the league. They are a bit of a scarcity right now. And there was such a black hole at that position from Ryan Shazier for a handful of years. And that to me is just in the back of my mind, how the Steelers spent so many off seasons in a row going up for guys like Devin Bush, trading for guys like Joe Schobert, going out and acquiring the Mark Barrons of the world, you know, trying to find,
0: that's been a rocky road.
1: There's probably 3 or 4 other names that I'm not mentioning that we could throw in there.
0: Mm-hmm.
1: Where finally Queen has brought some stability to that position too. And he's 27 years old. He's not 30.
0: He also really plays with an aggression and a passion that I think carries over to his teammates. And he's got untapped potential as a blitzer.
1: Yeah.
0: He has a very good history as a pass rusher, as a blitzer.
1: That's a good point too. So he's kind of, I think, the biggest one in that regard. Because like Cam Hayward is still
0: signed.
1: Especially
0: the guys that aren't coming off their first contract.
1: Yes. I mean, there's like Hayward and Highsmith are both still signed through 27. And then, so I guess kind of the next big one to be would, Malik Harrison is up after this year, but I don't think there's
0: I wouldn't think that he's
1: a ton of conversation.
0: I'm not 100% sure it'll make

0: being this year.
1: Exactly right. Yeah. How about the Sean Elliott? He is signed for one more year after this year, 29 years old.
0: So I didn't realize he was up after the year. Okay. 29-year-old safety probably won't break the bank, but he's been super reliable. Well, he has missed some time, which you don't love. I guess that one's probably a to-be-determined situation.
1: I think so as well.
0: Yeah. My hunch is he won't demand a ton on the open market, even if he has a big year, just because of his age and position.
1: And, yeah, it will be interesting to see. Obviously, his health status this year will depend.
0: Yeah, stay on the field.
1: Exactly right.
0: But the defense is way better when he's out there.
1: Brisker's on a one-year
0: deal. He's a one-year deal.
1: So we're going to wait and see on that one. Broderick Jones now.
0: Another reason why I'm a little shocked they didn't take a safety in like the third round. But both, I mean, your two starters are hitting free agency basically after the year.
1: Yes.
0: But it's also not a hard position to find.
1: That's the thing. You can go out and find Deshaun Elliott and Jaquan Brisker.
0: And they found both those guys from other organizations without going crazy and breaking the bank.
1: Yes, they did. Broderick Jones, we've had a lot of conversation around him. Mm-hmm. I think you're just going to let him play out. Hope he's healthy. Hope he plays out this year. And you
0: compete.
1: I would love it if the season ends, you know, ideally in February, right? Because that means you made a really deep run. But I would love it when the season ends sometime in the winter of 2027 and you and I have to have a real conversation about, like, you paying Broderick Jones now?
0: Sure.
1: He's going to cost a little bit more, but are you paying Broderick Jones now? Like, that's what I hope we're doing in January or February.
0: And the other thing about this part of the equation is, even if he's a backup all year, because he is a high pedigree, as long as he's healthy, and if he doesn't beat out Max or Troy or whatever and ends up as your third tackle or whatever, and he hits free agency, he's going to yield a comp pick. I mean, first-round pick, still moldable. Somebody's going to pay him a decent money. You might get a fourth-round comp pick for him, even if he hardly plays this year.
1: Dan Moore Jr. style.
0: Dan at least had a lot of tape.
1: He got you a third-round comp pick.
0: But there is a lot of Broderick tape, good and bad, but there's also a lot of pedigree.
1: I think the biggest one to have this conversation with, Matt, is obviously Joey Porter Jr.
0: Yeah.
1: Just turned 26 years old, was one of the finest corners in the NFL this past season, particularly after that Thursday night game in Cincinnati where the whole defense struggled. But after that, he was as good as anyone. I got to think that...
0: I think he's probably the next priority.
1: I would be very surprised if we all leave training camp, you know, the second or third week in August, and he doesn't have a long-term deal in place.
0: Yeah, and I bet that's the plan. No one's told me that or anything of that nature. They did draft a corner on day two, but still, I think that's somebody you don't let walk.
1: How about Chris Boswell? He's an interesting conversation all the season.
0: Kickers are getting more and more expensive.
1: Because kickers are getting a little more expensive.
0: Mm-hmm.
1: He is 35, which for a kicker isn't, you know, you're not knocking on retirement's door.
0: No.
1: And he was great last year, just not maybe quite as great as he had been.
0: The year before, he was unbelievable.
1: It's almost like when you're as great as he has been, the only way you can go is to take a
0: slight.
1: There was
0: nowhere to go.
1: And I mean, it was a baby step back that he took last year. I'm not trying to be dramatic here at all. He was still one of the best kickers in the league. He just wasn't quite automatic Boz from start to finish as he's been.
0: But what if he takes another step back?
1: That's the
0: and then you're looking at giving him, paying him in his age 37 and 38 years. And it's like, ooh, that could get a little hairy.
1: This one's tough because I could understand and I could argue every reason that you err on the side of believing in Chris Boswell.
0: Sure, he might be the best dealer. We're not saying anything bad about the guy. It's just
1: if now, for the next year or two or three, he performs like he did last year, that's still a hell of a kicker. Mm-hmm. You know, that's still one of the best three or five in the
0: NFL.
1: Pay
0: him like a top five guy in the league. Yeah.
1: And that's probably where I would err because it's still a kicker salary that's not going to break your bank. But
0: if you had to cut him and there was dead money, it's still not like Tua, you know.
1: I also understand why it's not just an automatic rush to the podium type decision.
0: Mm-hmm.
1: It's an interesting conversation with Boston.
0: Rarely at his stage of his career do you see this, but you could live one year by year and franchise him.
1: You could.
0: Franchising a kicker is not hard to do either.
1: It's not going to cost you a lot of money.
0: And that just is one year.
1: Mason Rudolph is up after this year. I don't think there's much of a conversation about extending him or anything.
0: But I wouldn't think after drafting one and two straight years.
1: How that relates to his chance to be on the roster for 2026.
0: That's why I think he could be a trade candidate or, you know, the other guys are promising.
1: Let's talk about some of the other guys from that Joey Porter Jr. draft class that are coming down the pipeline here.
0: It's a good class.
1: It's a really good class. And two guys that you and I are both big fans of. Let's start with Mount Washington, Darnell Washington. He is 25 and is heading into the final year of his rookie deal.
0: just to cut to the chase, Herbig in Washington.

0: Washington, I can't Herbig, let leave.
1: Herbig's the other one, obviously, I assume I was going to get to next. Yeah.
0: I can't let those guys leave under any circumstances, unless this is a catastrophe year or there's injuries or something unforeseen. And I don't want them even hitting free agency a year from now. I'd love to get them locked up now. Yeah, I do not want the carrot to be hanging for them to potentially, I'm not interested in talking to you guys. I'm going to go to test free agency. No. I think you got to get those guys locked up.
1: Those guys are
0: going to be no fun to play against.
1: They're going to be valuable commodities on the open market if they were able to make it there. And they would certainly command a decent fee.
0: Tight ends don't make that much, but the big blocking guys are starting to make more and more.
1: I would love it if all three of those guys had longer term contracts by the time we leave Latrobe. I certainly think that's a real possibility, and would love to see that.
0: I do too.
1: Would love to see that happen. Let's see here a couple more that we need to talk about. Keanu Benton as well.
0: Yeah, he's not a slam dunk.
1: I always forget that he's part of that draft class too. But
0: it's a good draft class.
1: It is a good draft class.
0: I lean towards wanting to lock him up. I wonder what this defensive staff's going to do in terms of alignment. You know, nose versus three techniques versus five. You know, four eye, et cetera. Is he going to be in there in the nickel package? If he is, you know, do they see more ahead for him? I think as a run stuffer, he needs to get better, but I do think his pass rush production should continue to rise. Still going to learn from Hayward, but Hayward's not going to be here forever. I would lean toward extending him, but I don't know that it has to be priority one.
1: I think that's a good way to put it.
0: There's a lot of talent there.
1: There is.
0: Yeah.
1: There is.
0: Those guys don't grow on trees.
1: It's an interesting one. They don't grow on trees. But
0: is he your third defensive tackle?
1: And that's probably where I start to think, like, hey, if all goes well, it's kind of like the same conversation we've had around Mason McCormick.
0: Mm-hmm.
1: If you got to pay Frazier a nice chunk and you got to pay Faltanu a nice chunk.
0: And something has to give.
1: If you've got to pay Derek Harmon a nice chunk, you know, if you're paying Nick Herbig a nice chunk, I wonder how that puzzle all comes together.
0: Yeah. I can kind of see both sides, but I lean towards probably get him locked up in camp or...
1: And probably won't break the bank.
0: I'd say he probably wouldn't be that crazy expensive if you signed him between now and opening day.
1: Let me look at it here real quick. He's been making a little over $2 million a year. So he might sign up for like, hey...
0: Yeah.
1: I know I'm not necessarily betting on myself, but I'm getting a nice payday.
0: Oh, he'd get a huge raise.
1: That I would like to see in my game day check too. Last two that we have to discuss, Matt, and they are names that you and I have kind of broached this subject with, but we haven't fully deep dove into. Spencer Anderson and Dylan Cook, both in the last year of their contracts. However, there is one key difference.

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13: 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We're here for our community. We're here for our region. If you've been seriously hurt in an accident, you need to talk to a lawyer, even if it's not us. 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

0: Rolling along here on The Drive on this Friday. Let's talk a little fantasy football. It's been a while.
1: All right, yeah.
0: And some rookie fantasy football conversation, Matt. And I want to get into some interesting names for you and, you know, how you view some of these guys. I think particularly it's fun to talk rookies from a dynasty perspective.
1: Yeah. I'm excited to do a dynasty draft draft this weekend. Yeah.
0: I've never been a part of a dynasty league. It's kind of the one thing that I've been weaning myself off of fantasy sports as I get older.
1: In some ways I do too, but yeah.
0: Like I used to play, obviously I'd be in 7 or 8 football leagues and I'd be in 1 baseball and 1 basketball and 1 hockey. And I was in a college football fantasy league for a long time, which I used to dominate. By my gosh. It was like my buddies were happy whenever I stepped out of that one.
1: Why don't you get out of here?
0: Because I'd get all the like JUCO wide receivers that would end up at a Pac-12 program, and I knew that they were going to put up 1,400 yards. And
1: I would think
0: the Washington State
2: you'd have a huge advantage
0: Texas
2: in that.
0: Tech guys, and
1: like I think I have a fantasy advantage over my buddies, but really on draft day, whether I wrote the list or not, we're all working off a pretty similar list.
0: Correct.
1: You know.
0: Correct.
1: I think as the season goes on, should I pick this guy up or not?
0: Waiver wire and stuff like that.
1: Yeah, maybe who to start, things like that, or work a trade or whatever.
0: First thing that I want to ask you before we get into some longer term dynasty conversation is like how much value do you place on Jeremiah Love?
1: I should mention this though, since we're talking fantasy. I'm only in 2 redraft leagues. I'm in six dynasty leagues.
0: Wow.
1: Which I've hosted a lot of dynasty podcasts. I've done a lot of dynasty work. And it's a bit much, to be honest, but I'm not looking to get out of them. But I'm in 2 redrafts. Won them both.
0: Nice.
1: One of which, and I just haven't picked it up, and I'll bring it in at some point. I won the first ever Dale Lawley Memorial Cup from the league that he got me and Halleck and Chris Carter and a couple of those guys in from the Washington Reporter, the Observer Reporter League.
0: You're a very worthy first winner. I'm sure that would make Dale proud.
1: Yep. I've seen pictures of it. It's just there in Washington. I haven't been able to go swing by and pick up the cup, but I'll bring it in at some point.
0: That's all. I was going to say, you got to bring it in and we'll set it up on display here one day.
1: So I've been in that league 2 years. He's like, you're going to be in this league. We got 4 openings or whatever. You're in it. I'm like, all right. I didn't want to be in another redraft league. So the first year I played Dale in the Super Bowl. Lost to him by less than a point,
0: Whew.
1: Which I heard about.
0: I was going to say, I bet
1: quite
0: he had
1: a
0: some,
1: bit.
0: I bet he had some fun at your expense, yeah.
1: And then the second year, unfortunately, he passed away around week 2 or so, and his son took over, and then I ran away with the league.
0: Because Dale was the only one who had the knowledge and the chops to match you. Ed's not saying all the greatest things about our friends Halleck and Mr. Carter, I tell you there. That's pretty funny, though. That's a good story. You'll have to bring that trophy in one day. Like, is it like a... can you drink out of this cup?
1: I think so, yeah. And I think it'll have like my name on it then next to like the other add to it every year,
0: like,
1: you know.
0: We got this past year was our 20th anniversary, me and all my high school buddies, the league that we do.
1: Yeah.
0: And we've
1: mine's way longer than that.
0: We've had a trophy since we started the league in 2006, I think, which was like our freshman year of high school, 05 or 06.
1: Mm-hmm.
0: And like 2 years into it, we got a trophy made.
1: Okay.
0: And we laugh all the time. We're like, of course we didn't think about this when we were all 16, but that it's not a drinkable trophy. We were like, we should have made it so you can drink.
1: Cool. Right,
0: so
1: right.
0: You could, and it's the same thing. All the winners from every year on the bottom.
1: And they keep up with it.
0: Yep. Whoever comes in last place, part of your punishment is you have to pay for the trophy to get the new.
1: Okay.
0: It's not expensive.
1: Yeah, but still, that should be.
0: But that's part
1: be something,
0: of
1: right?
0: If you come in last, you have to pay for the beers at next year's draft party.
1: Ooh, and that'd be pricey at our place.
0: That part's a little pricey, and you have to.
1: Because ours is a long week. Ours is a 5 or 3 day weekend, and a Labor Day weekend.
0: Yeah, that's right. You guys make a whole weekend out of it. Ours, we just go to the local VFW, and so the beers are probably only two bucks a piece.
1: Not too bad, but
0: when you have 12 people drinking
1: they're gonna
0: beers
1: put them away.
0: For a few hours. We always joke about that. We're like, if for some reason there's ever if something happens to this trophy and we have to get it remade, let's make sure the next one you can
1: drinkable.
0: Pour a little bit into the top there.
1: I've been lobbying.

0: being for nobody's buying it, but whoever loses our league should have to wear a singlet all day Saturday. Because I can have bad years, but I'm never going to lose.
1: Never going to lose.
0: I mean, there's no way. I mean, some I have too many jabronis that do other things for a living. Like, a bad year for me is like sixth place. I mean, I have a very high floor.
2: I would imagine so.
0: I'm not wearing the singlet.
2: So what's your, and we've talked about him and the Cardinals a little bit, but how much value is there on Jeremiah Love? Because he's going to be very featured in that offense.
0: Yeah.
2: But is it another Ashton Jeanty situation?
0: Worries me. And again, step one of my fantasy prep, I wouldn't even say it's step one, because I did listen to that Underdog running back podcast I mentioned in hour one, and they had him at like running back 12 or something along those lines, which is way lower than Jeanty. Like, I ended up winning my league, and I picked 12th in a 12-team league, so I picked 12 and 13, and I took Jeanty around the turn with a Chan, and one worked out and one didn't, Love, I think, is a better player than Jeanty. So most years, I think that's about where Love would be, top 15 type of overall pick. There's just so many running backs you start looking at that stock didn't go down. It's Bijan and Gibbs will be the first two running backs taken, whatever order you prefer. But then you can list probably six or seven more that you definitely would take ahead of Love in his current situation. He scares me, considering the wealth at the position all of a sudden. Yeah. Because he's going to be pricey. But, like, how about this? The Dynasty League I'm in this weekend, rookie draft, my team is horrible. I have the second overall pick, which means I get the second choice of rookies. Mm-hmm. And this one's the only super flex one I'm in. So I'm going to get Mendoza or Love, which I'm thrilled with. I'm not sure which, if I was picking one, which one I would take. If it was Dynasty, not super flex, Love's definitely the first pick still, by far, of all rookies.
2: Sure.
0: It's not even close.
2: Sure.
0: But in super flex, I'm like, I'll take Mendoza for the next 12 years.
2: Not a bad problem to have there. Am I crazy to think, because especially if you're looking from Dynasty perspective, mm-hmm. or maybe I should say redraft perspective, it's obviously Mendoza is QB1. If you're doing this for Dynasty style, and maybe you're set at quarterback currently.
0: Yeah, yeah.
2: Could you make any good faith argument that Ty Simpson might be a smart bet?
0: Just if you can wait, and he's in such a good situation.
2: In that offense with McVay, in that organization, if you can wait, he could end up being a better, and I'm not saying a better player, but a better fantasy football value than
0: in
2: Mendoza.
0: In 2 years from now.
2: Yeah.
0: I mean, it's a better organization traditionally. Probably a year from now, he's probably in a better situation. I don't think he's nearly the NFL prospect Mendoza
2: is. Yeah.
0: And the thing,
2: but fantasy football is a different world.
0: It is. And the thing is, it's really a different world. Both will have some rushing yards, but neither one's going to be a great runner. You know what I mean?
2: Correct.
0: Like, which this sounds nuts, but in the last round of that Dynasty Superflex League, I might take Taylon Green. I mean, even if he's fourth on their depth chart, if by week 12 he starts three games, I'm plugging him in to start immediately. He could run for 100 yards.
2: Absolutely.
0: Or maybe he turns into a wide
2: receiver. Maybe he turns into Terrell Pryor. Yard season as a wide receiver. Then that's a real good problem to have.
0: Yeah.
2: Okay. So we talked about Jeremiah Love. We talked about the quarterbacks a little bit. Is there another, aside from, and I think you're right, people doing this from a dynasty perspective,
0: it's a bad year.
2: It's not a great year. And Love and Mendoza will be the top picks. Is there another one of these guys, one of the wide receivers, one of the tight ends, another running back that stands out to you as I would love to nab that guy for dynasty purposes?
0: I'm sure I'll get fonder and fonder of some, especially after I learn ADP and, he's going 11th, but man, I'll grab him at 8th. Concepcion comes to mind because I bet I just like him as a football player more than the general public does, just from, rookie draft, dynasty perspective stuff. Maybe they'll get their quarterback next year and all of a sudden he's humming. But I really had a hard time with this because I've done a couple sort of podcasts about this rookie class, more from a redraft perspective. One guy I like that's kind of sneaky, you wouldn't think of, is Jonah Coleman with the Broncos. J.K. Dobbins always gets hurt. He's a really, really good player, and I hate to say it because I love his style of play and he keeps fighting back, but you might only get him for a couple weeks. And I don't think they're that high on R.J. Harvey. And Coleman catches balls. And I thought he was a little bit of a bargain, too. I liked him as a prospect coming out of Washington. Catches, tough guy, hard

0: to bring down. It's not that hard to squint to see him being the number one running back in that offense
1: by Halloween
0: week four. Halloween. Right, exactly. You're right. That's the way you need to look at these things, for especially the running backs.
1: And I understand on pretty much all of these, whatever fantasy football website that you're a fan of, it'll be Jeremiah Love RB1, and it will be his teammate Jadarian Price. Well, his collegiate teammate Jadarian Price RB2. But I like Jonah Coleman is the name that you see as RB3 most, not consensus,
0: really?
1: but you see him a lot as RB3, and
0: I can see it.
1: I think that's why in that offense,
0: he could be
1: a sneaky starter by the time you get it.
0: Is the Commander sixth round pick from Penn State the other one? Not the the boring back.
1: Yes. Oh, what's his name? Catron Allen.
0: Catron Allen.
1: Yeah.
0: Just because he only has to beat out Bill and not much else, and it could be a decent offense, and he's just one of those dudes that coaches like because he can pass block, and if you block it for three, he gets four or five. You know, like those guys just end up getting on the field as rookies. I don't even think he's particularly good. Like, I'm not jealous that they got him. Right, he's fine, but if he's in there by week seven or eight, then he's solid and they can count on him. There's nobody else on the depth chart. Grab that guy in the last round of your redraft league, you know?
1: Little fantasy football conversation for you here on a Friday. We'll do more of that as we roll along through the offseason. I'll actually, maybe next week, we'll revisit how your dynasty draft out and can kind of use that maybe as a blueprint for some people going forward here. Because I do know our listeners love it when we can help them earn a little extra money or bragging
0: rights. I'm starting to sniff the fantasy world, you know, like, who are the definite first rounders in redraft and things like that? And I just haven't given it much thought yet, but this going forward, I will.
1: That means a few weeks from now, folks, at about 1:15 in the morning, I'll get an email from Matt that says, my first fantasy football big board.
0: Something like that,
1: every position, big
0: it's coming. Yep.
1: And I will make sure that none of my friends see that, and I save it for myself for all of our fantasy drafts. One more segment to go. You know what that means. Your questions, comments, concerns, and reactions via YouTube, via the X Twitter. We'll hit as many of those as we can before we get up on out of here for the weekend. It is The Drive. Wes Schuler, Matt Williamson, Steelers Nation Radio on the Steelers Audio Network.
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0: Final segment of the day, final segment of the week. You know what that means. We will close it down with your questions, your comments, your concerns, and your reactions. You know where to get at us on Twitter. You can also leave them in the YouTube comments where our guy TV will procure the best ones for us every single day. One of our regulars, T-Mac, asks, and this kind of piggybacks off of the conversation that we had at the start of this hour about, you know, free agents a year from now. What's the biggest need for next year's roster outside of quarterback? Feels like a lot of spots need addressed, like safety, linebacker, maybe edge with Alex and TJ getting a little bit older and depending on what happens with Herbig.
1: Yeah.
0: Maybe defensive tackle if, you know, depending on Cam Hayward and Keanu Benton. And you could always address wide receiver still with, you know, Metcalf and Pittman not being old but not being young either. It's a good question.
1: Yeah, it's a great question. It's a hard one to answer, too, because
0: I think defensive line, definitely, because regardless, we all know Cam's not going to play forever. Spoiler alert, nobody does.
1: Right. Queen, Elliott, Brisker, you could bring back, you know, if things are successful. It's always hard to guess because what if TJ Watt falls off a cliff and gets old? I mean, like, this league is very mean and unforgiving.
0: And it's very year to year.
1: Right. And this is true for any of the 32 teams. Like, to just sit there and be like, oh, we got this locked up for years. You probably don't. The Steelers' O-line looks like it's in really good shape for years, and they've invested a ton in it. It should be. It's almost easier to think what might not. I mean, your running backs could fall off a cliff.
0: That's
1: a
0: great point, too.
1: Right away. I mean, like, you didn't mention those. I would think tight end, O-line is in real good hands for now.
0: I was going to say, basically anything except for offensive line.
1: Yeah, right. I mean, again, Pittman and Metcalf are pricey and old.
0: Old, but not young.
1: I mean, not in,
0: But a year from now, we could be saying
1: a year from now. Yeah. And the, you know, do you know the rookie was a success? I mean, this is also the time of eternal optimism. We should have opened this week by saying that, by the way. From now until the end of training camp, and the NFL is so smart about this, all 32 fan bases are like, oh, my second round receiver is going to be a great player. This guy's going to return from injury, won't even miss a beat. My favorite one.
0: Go ahead.
1: No way can we be as injured as we were last year. Because, injuries don't happen going forward.
0: Our offensive line can't be as bad as it was last year.
1: Sure it can. We'll be better at quarterback. Aaron Rodgers won't get old. You know, like, mostly bad stuff happens between now.
0: That guy heading into his third year is going to take a step forward.
1: Yeah. Only one of the 32 teams in the end is going to be happy with how it went, basically. I mean, some teams will outkick their coverage, but

0: this is the time of year where all our draft picks are going to hit. All the injured guys will come back, and that knee won't be a problem. It's not your knee. You don't have any idea. Meanwhile, this guy can't even, like, get out of bed, you know? I mean, you know, like, it's mostly bad stuff going to happen. So I'm not ignoring the question, but I can write a story for almost every position going south. Some will go north, but they could all go south. Peyton Wilson doesn't take a step forward. You won't see him as the answer.
1: Sure.
0: Queen isn't in the mix.
1: Why okay, Black doesn't develop like you want him to.
0: Yeah, I mean, like, right. Watt gets old. Highsmith gets hurt again. It's like, I thought we were fine at edge, even though we invested in her big, but we're not, you know?
1: Mm-hmm. Happens real quick.
0: Yeah.
1: Happens real quick.
0: So you do your best to draft that corner in the third round, even though you didn't quite need one with that in mind, you know? It's tough. This league is very year to year.
1: Yes, it is. And more even so like now than ever before.
0: Yeah, it is. And we didn't even mention Dean as a contract potential guy because he did sign a 2-year deal. But if he's not successful at age 30 or injured, you can get out of that. And all of a sudden you thought you had Dean and Porter for next year. You might not even have Dean. You know, like, it's very fluid. I mean, 40 to 50% of most rosters get flipped.
1: Yes. That's why they say it stands for not for long
0: exactly.
1: In the NFL. Kyle asks, do you all think it's likely that between now and the trade deadline, the Steelers will trade one or more current players for 2027 draft capital?
0: Only if they start the season really bad.
1: Just going to say, only if the season starts out poorly.
0: The record would have to be really poor. Well, I could see them dumping's a bad word. It implies he's not worth anything. Rudolph might get you a 6th or 7th round pick in training camp because you're thinking about cutting him. You know, I mean, I guess he would count as a veteran you could trade for future assets. Not like you're going to get first round picks for him. Could I write a story where the trade deadline, you're really bad, and you would entertain a Watt or Highsmith deal? I could write the story.
1: Like Deshaun Elliott deal.
0: Yeah, one of those guys that's maybe a free queen. Yeah, something like that. Like, boy, the season has not gone to plan. We need to accumulate as many picks as possible. Rodgers got old or didn't even sign with us, and we have a really bad quarterback room, and we can't win. Those things could happen. They rarely do around here, and they haven't in decades, but that's really the only way I could see it.
1: Same.
0: You'd have to be almost out of it.
1: Big Bone asks, which position group do you guys currently think is the weakest, and do you have any concerns about where the team lacks depth? He says, my initial thought is I would say I'm concerned about linebacker depth and the quarterback room is the weakest. Well, I think the quarterback room is certainly the weakest now.
0: Yes.
1: Sans Aaron Rodgers.
0: Yes.
1: If we're talking depth, though, I think I'm still going to go with wide receiver.
0: Wide receiver is going to be my depth choice.
1: Because again,
0: I don't know who number four is.
1: As you mentioned, everything now is sunshine and rainbows.
0: Right.
1: And Pittman's going to be awesome in this offense. And Jeremy's going to be a great number three.
0: Right. What if Bernard's a 5 or struggles?
1: What if Jeremy struggles? What if Roman Wilson struggles?
0: Yeah, well, I'm not counting on Wilson right now.
1: And then all of a sudden it's DK and Michael Pittman Jr. You know what I mean? Which, again, is a fine 1-2, but then you got nothing behind him.
0: Right.
1: What if one of those guys, God forbid, gets hurt and misses a couple games?
0: And they probably will. Yeah, or get suspended.
1: Yes.
0: Something like that. But I would say depth, wide receiver is my biggest concern right now. What's the weakest non-quarterback room?
1: That's a good question.
0: I don't know.
1: Maybe safety. I would say maybe.
0: I think they're all pretty good.
1: But if you include, if that's Ramsey, Elliott, Brisker, not a weak room.
0: I guess I'd go safety if we don't include Ramsey, because I think he's
1: maybe
0: more of a corner.
1: Maybe.
0: I mean, now, I don't know that any of these rooms are the best in the league at their respective position, but I don't think any of them are close to the worst. Quarterback aside at the moment. You know, I mean, we know that's a to-be-determined situation.
1: Black and Gold Chris says, I have a very serious question for Matt. Which table setup for foosball is the correct one? Goalie rod with
0: just one or
1: just
0: three?
1: Just the goalie or a three-player rod?
0: I grew up on the Delta Chi foosball table where there was only a one-man back. A one-man goalie.
1: That's what he says is the correct answer.
0: And I think that's the correct answer.
1: That's your answer, he said.
0: And that's my blood. And that means, my blood. I mean, that's like how I was brought up, so I'll always favor that.
1: Sure.
0: And I never got good at shooting. I've played with three, but I never got good at particularly shooting.

0: with the two end guys, which is really hard to do and isn't even a great shot necessarily. But the tornado tables are the nicest ones, and those are the ones that you, like, see. I'm really being a nerd. A tornado table's like, if you go on tour, they're the best tables. They're the
1: weird
0: Cadillac.
1: World of yeah. Matt Williamson.
0: And I think almost all of those are three. But
1: interesting.
0: Trust me, our table is not a tornado.
1: Yeah. didn't think you were playing a Stradivarius violin either.
0: No, no.
1: If there are any establishment owners out there with a...
0: I'd love to get my hands on
1: with a playable foosball table, and you would like to have Matt Williamson and I come out during the off season and do a show, and people can show up and try.
0: I can
1: and
0: embarrass
1: Matt.
0: Myself on the table from
1: we'd
0: what
1: be,
0: I once
1: we'd
0: was.
1: We'd be very interested, and reach out to us, and we'll see if we can make that happen. Let's see here. Steeler Nation Alaska says, I've been to Pittsburgh 10 times over the last decade. I'm growing to love the place, but I've never had a pierogi in my life. Where's the best place for that?
0: What do you think? I don't know.
1: I got two for you. TV's probably got a good one. It's just called the Pierogi Deli, right? Is that on Forbes, I think, right downtown? I'm pretty sure it's just called the Polish Pierogi Deli. That place is incredible. S&D Pierogi Deli. It's something like that. Incredible.
0: Okay.
1: And then also, you know who has amazing pierogies is the Church Brewery in Lawrenceville.
0: I've actually heard
1: unbelievable that. Pierogies.
0: Okay.
1: They do like four or five different styles. They've always got the traditional ones, and I've had them all. They're amazing. They have buffalo chicken pierogies that are great. They have alligator pierogies.
0: Whoa.
1: That are fantastic. The Pierogi Deli and
0: I'm saying,
1: and
0: you can even get frozen ones at Giant Eagle that aren't bad. You know, Mrs. T's or whatever.
1: All right, settle down.
0: Yeah. I mean, that's not what you do. You don't come in from Alaska to go correct. To Giant Eagle and to go to the freezer section, but right.
1: Steeler Nation, Alaska. You go to Church Brew Works, you go to the Polish Deli, really anywhere
0: that
1: on Polish.
0: That seems like strong suggestions.
1: Really anywhere on Polish Hill, too, I think would...
0: Oh, I bet there's plenty. Yeah.
1: I bet there's some real good ones there. RJ tweets and says, I'm excited for the first around campus for next year. We'll do that next week, RJ. Don't you worry. We'll dig into that a little bit next week. Let's see. We got a few more minutes here for a... couple more. Michael says, I love the show, guys. I'm an OG listener. Love it when you tell stories about Dale, Tunch, and Wolf. I miss those guys. Idea for your upcoming list season. Change the show name to Drivefeld and have a show about nothing, kind of like my favorite TV sitcom, Seinfeld, a show about nothing. What's your favorite sitcom of all time?
0: Favorite sitcom?
1: Seinfeld's a really
0: Seinfeld's
1: good one.
0: High on the list.
1: I love The Office.
0: The Office is great.
1: I like How I Met Your Mother a lot, although it has the worst ending of any TV show ever, and I will fight anybody that tries to give me something else. Even Game of Thrones, which had a terrible ending, it was much better than the ending of How I Met Your Mother.
0: Yeah. I'm old enough to remember Cheers in its prime.
1: I was just
0: going to
1: say Cheers.
0: Yeah, I mean, I was young, but it was pretty awesome for its day.
1: I don't know if you got... Does South
0: I have great
1: Park,
0: respect for MASH. Is MASH a sitcom?
1: Maybe.
0: It's a little, I mean, people die and there's some serious stuff in
1: there. There is some serious stuff in there.
0: I'm just thinking about history.
1: TV, does South Park count as a sitcom? No?
0: Does Family Guy or Simpsons?
1: I guess those are more just like animated cartoons.
0: I don't know.
1: Does Always Sunny in Philadelphia count as a sitcom?
0: Yes.
1: Right? It's a group of friends who own a bar. That's a sitcom.
0: I think sitcoms have to be half an hour.
1: I would agree with you on that.
0: I don't know why I say that because I don't think any of them aren't. But Sunny counts.
1: I think Always Sunny in Philadelphia is one of the most underrated comedy TV shows.
0: I think it's my son's favorite show.
1: So good. It's hilarious.
0: Frank reminds my son of my dad.
1: Oh, gosh. That could be both a compliment and
0: all the above.
1: A little derogatory there. All right, let's hit on another one or two before we get out of here. We got a lot of tweets. We'll save some of these for next
0: friends
1: week.
0: Friends was really good in its time,
1: friends,
0: too.
1: My
0: buddies were making Friends jokes the other night when we were watching the Pens game, and I was like, I forgot how funny that
1: my,
0: was.
1: My wife
0: they had a foosball table, too.
1: Tornado?
0: From what I recall.
1: Did you get the Stradivarius reference?
0: Yes.
1: That's like the nicest.
0: Very much so, yeah.
1: Yeah. It's like Steinway is the piano.
0: I mean, some of those are six-figure, million-dollar instruments. Yeah, I'm sure.
1: I think I've told you this story before. I think our listeners will like this. When my dad graduated from music school and was going on his auditions with symphonies, his older brother was a doctor, graduated from Yale, brilliant.
0: Oh, wow.
1: And was like, I'm going to buy you your first legit violin. And they went shopping in New York City, went to a bunch of different high-end shops.
0: Yeah.
1: And he bought my dad a really nice violin. It's like 300 years old violin from Italy. But there was a strata.
0: They don't go bad.
1: No. No, I mean, they're like realist.

0: state. I mean, you take care of them and they appreciate like crazy.
1: Just don't screw them up. Yeah.
0: There was a Stradivarius in there for $100,000, which at the time was out of my, you know, my
1: debt. I'm sure they're like, that's insane.
0: That's insane. $100,000 in the 80s. You know, this is like the early 80s too.
1: I'm guessing it's added two zeros to it since then.
0: My dad's brother said to him, like, I'm going to buy you this Stradivarius one day when I just make a little more money and climb up in the medical field a little bit more. Like 10 years ago, they looked at it as a joke and it was all worth almost $3 million.
1: Yeah.
0: And my uncle was like, man, I wish I would have just bought it at the time as an investment.
1: Oh, yeah. And just put it in the safe.
0: Yeah. Just put it in the safe. Oh, man. Let's see.
1: And I'm sure there's ones that are nicer than that particular instrument, too. Like, I bet there's the most, you know, that some queen, a king owned or something, or, you know, right?
0: Yes. Yes. Let's see here. Joe says, segment idea for each of the Steelers picks. Give us a realistic ceiling and realistic floor from the 2026 draft. Maybe we'll do that next week. That's okay. A good one. Let's see. Last one of the day here.
1: Floor's lower than you think. You're talking about the draft picks?
0: Yes.
1: Yeah,
0: floor is
1: very low.
0: Wash out and you're out right. Of the league yeah, in a year right, or two. Right.
1: Everyone assumes these years will hit. Again, it's optimism season.
0: Seth tweets and says, perhaps this is lazy Helmick scouting, but you guys, could you do any comparisons between Drew Aller and Christian Hackenberg coming out of school? Both were five-star recruits, strong arms, Penn State guys.
1: I wish I remembered Hackenberg as a prospect more.
0: He was like the number one rated quarterback when he came out.
1: He came and he was a real early second. I think he was a lot more immobile.
0: Mm-hmm. That might be an interesting one to bring up to Chris Adamski the next time we have him.
1: That would be a good call.
0: As a Penn State guy, he would.
1: I remember Hackenberg. It wasn't Manziel to Evans at A&M, but Hackenberg really was helped by Allen Robinson.
0: Yes.
1: In hindsight. Yes. Like, oh, I don't know what to do. I'll just chuck it up to Allen Robinson.
0: Yes, that's exactly right. Yeah. Exactly right. We got some more here, but we're out of time. We got some really, really good ones, but I'll bookmark.
1: Save them for next week.
0: I'll bookmark these, and we will save these for next week. Love the participation, as always. Thank you. We got some more people chiming in with segment ideas. Maybe we'll tee some of those up next week as well. But that will do it for us here. On this Friday. Thanks to our guy, resident statistician and video producer, Mr. Tyler V, Mr. TV, for making us look good on the YouTube and video side of things. For Matt Williamson, I'm Wes Euler. Take care, everybody. Have yourself a good weekend. Talk to you next week. As always, you know where to find us. It's on your 24/7 home of the Black and Gold, Steelers Nation Radio, on the Steelers Audio Network.
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0: Good afternoon, Steeler Nation. It's The Drive on a Friday here on the 1st of May. Wes Euler, Matt Williamson with you for the next 2 hours. As Matt, it's the end of a week.
1: Yeah.
0: It's a new month. And maybe kind of, I shouldn't say the end of a draft conversation and rookies and all that, but I think the last
1: kind of becomes the off season.
0: The last week that it's kind of at the forefront here.
1: Still. Yeah, exactly. There'll be some things. I was just thinking about it on the way over here. I was listening to a fantasy podcast. It starts to kind of become fantasy season a little bit. And you get some OTA things, but it does slow down. And yeah, like I'm doing a series on my other podcast where we're going division by division, breaking down those drafts pretty heavy for the next 2 weeks or so. And really digging in six rounders, fifth rounders, things like that, to the Commanders and Cowboys, et cetera. But all in all, that's sort of behind us now.
0: Yep.
1: You know, I mean, this week's about wraps that up.
0: It is. It'll be a little quietish, but we also, a couple weeks here, we'll have the schedule release.
1: Yeah.
0: We'll have rookie mini camps and mini camps that'll get rolling, all that good stuff. So we are going to quieter NFL time, but we all know this league also does a great job of never really going quiet.
1: There'll be something going on.
0: There's always kind of something on the horizon. I don't know exactly when that schedule release date is going to be, but it'll be sometime in the next couple weeks here, I would imagine. It's usually kind of right in the middle of May.
1: These next 2 months are when I really dig into, like, analytics stuff, too, and deep takes. And, you know, now it's a little different with the new coaching staff. It's not like, well, they're going to run things back exactly the same. They're definitely not. So that'd be kind of fun, too.
0: Yeah, absolutely. You're right. So kind of a fun day that we have planned today. We will hear a little bit. Missy Matthews has been doing a great series of one-on-ones with the Steelers draft picks. Some really fun stuff in there. We'll bring you some of that audio today.
1: There's some personable dudes.
0: They sure are.
1: Yeah.
0: They sure are. I want to have some, speaking of fantasy football, a fantasy football conversation with you in hour number two about the rookies and fantasy football value.
1: I know that we're not going to dig deep into this, but the show I was listening to was Underdogs was doing their running back ranks, you know, after the draft. And what's crazy is I hadn't thought about this for I'm not in fantasy mode yet.
0: Sure.
1: I'm actually going to be in a dynasty draft this weekend, so I have to kind of start paying attention. But they're like, this running back class for fantasy is loaded. And I'm like, why? Nobody came in the league other than Love that's really noteworthy, and it's teammate Price. But everyone's like, everyone's running it back. There's no one has any competition. You know, like last year, Bajel Tootin's competing with ATN, or, you know, like all these guys have set roles. You know, there's like 28 deep of I can start that guy. It's never like that in fantasy.
0: And that's a good place
1: weird,
0: to be
1: yeah,
0: if you're
1: right.
0: looking for running backs.
1: It's interesting, yeah.
0: We will do some more fantasy football conversation.
1: But that,
0: a little
1: bit struck
0: today.
1: Me today, yeah.

0: certainly in the weeks to come. But where I want to start with you, Matt, is I think kind of the last piece of Steelers draft-related developments that we haven't really touched on barely at all, and that is, of course, the undrafted free agents that the Steelers have agreed to terms with. For those, I'm sure most of you, again, you're listening to a football show in May, you're familiar with undrafted free agents, UDFAs.
1: Yeah.
0: But it's essentially the guys that the Steelers bring in who were undrafted. Undrafted free agents, rookies, finished with their collegiate time, that will now be joining the Pittsburgh Steelers. Jalen Warren was one of these UDFAs.
1: Steelers have had more success than most teams.
0: They sure have.
1: With these guys, and they give them an opportunity.
0: Ramon Foster was a UDFA.
1: Yeah, I mean,
0: there's been a lot of those guys. Even guys who were kind of a flash in the pan, like a Beanie Bishop, you know, who came in, had one good year for you. And,
1: but
0: and
1: you got something out of him for nothing.
0: Got something out of him.
1: Willie Parker. I mean, like, there's
0: Willie
1: a
0: Parker
1: lot of them.
0: Is one of the ultimate
1: James
0: examples.
1: James Harrison.
0: Certainly.
1: Yeah, right.
0: And James Harrison. Some really great ones. And it's always kind of interesting to me. There's years where teams add a handful of these guys.
1: Mm-hmm.
0: You know, it kind of all depends on what your roster looks like and how many draft picks you have. And we obviously know the Steelers have roster turnover, but not a massive amount this offseason.
1: Yeah.
0: And they did have 10 draft picks.
1: I'd say
0: which is
1: a lot of draft picks gets in the way, too.
0: Pretty high number. So, Matt, six undrafted
1: Real quick
0: free
1: before
0: agents.
1: I want to tell a story before you get to that, too, because the other
0: How
1: thing,
0: this works.
1: Too. Yeah, because I did this. And the other thing is a lot of those young dudes from camp last year that we put the label on, oh, I hope he's here next year, guys. I think there's more of them than we realize, too. So I don't know if there's a lot of room for UDFAs for this team in particular that you really are excited to bring to camp. Also, drafting a quarterback, you're not just going to throw a camp arm in the mix, I imagine. You know, sometimes they just do that, get a cheapie.
0: Sure.
1: But this is how it worked the year I was with the Browns. Was strangely, the Browns took Braylon Edwards with the third pick overall. That was our highest ranked player. Wide receiver was a problem. Everything was a problem, Mary. So we pretty much knew we weren't drafting any more receivers. You took one first round and you had needs everywhere. So Matt, you're in charge. This was my job. You know, you're in charge of getting us three UDFAs at the wide receiver position. And here's 10 grand in signing bonus to give to people, which at the time was more than other teams were spending. That doesn't sound like much. And it isn't. And there are teams that now give more than that. But at the time, the Browns weren't afraid to spend. So sixth round or so, I'm looking at our board and I'm calling agents or, you know, going, hey, you, yes, we drafted one in the first round, but it became like recruiting for Pitt for me. I was like, we're not very good. Your guy could probably make this team. Don't go to the Steelers.
0: Don't go to Penn State, all right, or
1: right.
0: Ohio State. Come play for us.
1: Yeah, don't go to the Steelers. They were 15-1. You know, you can come play for us. Yes, Braylon's going to be our number one, but we got other spots. So it came down to Josh Cribbs was, I gave him like $9,000 and two other schlubs each split $1,000 or whatever because he was right up the street at Kent State. And he ended up sticking and being a really good returner, and you know he hurt Steelers a couple times. You know
0: he sure did.
1: Yeah,
0: and so you can all blame Matt Williamson for that one.
1: Yep.
0: But yeah, that's
1: and Paul Warfield. He's the one that sealed the deal. He was one of our scouts at the time. You know
0: that's how this works. You start to get towards the end of the draft, and hey, if your number doesn't get called here in these next 30 picks,
1: wouldn't you rather come here? And sometimes you'd rather not get picked
0: because then you can kind of pick the situation.
1: Yeah, yeah,
0: and
1: yeah.
0: You can look at it and you can go to okay, you and your agent.
1: I can make
0: say,
1: that team. Yeah,
0: this team has a clear cut wide receiver one, but after that, there's a lot of opportunity.
1: Right.
0: You can make that roster.
1: They don't have any returners. You know, you can be the number one returner.
0: Yes, as
1: you
0: opposed
1: know,
0: to like if you were to wind up in Cincinnati and they've got all these established wide receivers, and it's going to be next to
1: there's
0: impossible.
1: One
0: for you
1: roster spot for 10 guys.
0: Exactly right.
1: Receiver.
0: Exactly
1: pick.
0: Right. Yeah. So six, a smaller number, I think, than we usually see from the Steelers.
1: Yeah.
0: But again, there's rhyme to that reason. When you look at just, I think, as you mentioned, too, all the things that I mentioned, plus the Evan Halls and the J.J. Galbraiths and those guys that were at camp
1: their
0: last
1: story's
0: year.
1: Not written yet.
0: That their story is not written yet. Six undrafted free agents. Devin Boykin, corner out of national champion Indiana.
1: I'll take anyone from the Hoosiers.
0: Completely agree.
1: Yeah.
0: Dalen Carnell, linebacker from Mizzou. Big school guys again here.
1: Pull back the curtain. I haven't seen this list. I haven't heard of either one of these guys, but immediately you have to think special teams with a corner and a linebacker.
0: A name that we did hear yesterday from our friend Mike DeFabo was Kevin Jobbity Jr.
1: Yeah.
0: He's the defensive lineman from Syracuse.
1: Real good tester, you were saying, right?

0: Yes, that is what he said. Apparently, he did outstanding work at the Syracuse Pro Day.
1: Okay.
0: Lathe Margin, a kicker from Kansas.
1: So that's just to make Boz's life easier. They do that every year.
0: Every year.
1: But that's a good spot for Lathe.
0: Ben Sauls last year, you know, absolutely.
1: Because he's going to kick in the preseason. He's actually going to get tape. There's a lot of teams he could go to that wouldn't. He'd just swing his leg once in a while in practice and never enhance his stock. But the Steelers have this rapport with agents like, we don't want to use up Boz. Your guy can actually put something on tape for and maybe stick. And there's been a couple guys that have
0: stuck. They can point to Ben Sauls from last year.
1: The guy
0: was with Steelers in camp, got a ton of reps in preseason, ends up getting an opportunity with the Giants and sticks on there.
1: Yeah, he might have a good career.
0: Lake McRae, tight end from USC.
1: I would definitely think there's a spot for a tight end.
0: He's to get involved. He'd be an interesting one. And Shamon Metayer, tight end out of Arizona State.
1: So two tight ends,
0: both from the kind of southwest corridor there in Arizona State and USC. So those are the six. Here's a quick little snapshot on each of those guys from Teresa Varley, of course, of Steelers.com. Devin Boykin, the corner out of Indiana, played in all 16 games last year, finished with 59 tackles, 7 passes defense, 2 interceptions, and a sack. So a productive year for him. Mm-hmm. Dalen Carnell, the linebacker from Mizzou, 56 career appearances, 174 tackles, 19.5 TFLs, 3 sacks, 5 interceptions, 29 pass defensed.
1: Wow.
0: 4 forced fumbles in his 56 career games at Missouri.
1: That's a pretty good resume.
0: Production there. Kevin Jabody Jr., the D lineman from Syracuse, 38 games in his career for Syracuse. 83 tackles, 20 TFLs, 10 sacks, forced fumble, PBU, and played a big role for Syracuse this past season, where he had 5 sacks his senior year and 6 TFLs. Let's see here. Lathe Margin, the kicker from Kansas, spent the majority of his career with East Carolina, transferred to Kansas last year, 14 of 17 on field goals, perfect 40 for 40 on extra points, hit a school record 14 straight field goals for the Jayhawks last year.
1: Okay.
0: And then the
1: pretty
0: two
1: good.
0: Yeah, not bad. And then the two tight ends, Lake McRae out of USC, 51 games in his collegiate career, 97 receptions, over 1,100 yards, 7 touchdowns. This past year, played in all 12 games for USC, 30 catches, 450 yards, and 4 touchdowns. Pretty good senior year for him. And Shamon Metayer, I believe is how he pronounces that last name, the tight end from Arizona State, started his college career at Cincinnati, played the last 2 years for ASU. 43 appearances in his collegiate career, 94 receptions, 971 yards, 14 touchdowns in his collegiate career.
1: Okay.
0: Also had 2 carries for 28 yards last year for Arizona State.
1: Those tight ends in particular intrigue me. Yeah, I mean, there could be a practice squad spot or maybe even the final spot on the roster if you do something on special teams. I'm all ears. And after what Mike said yesterday, too, I mean, the defensive lineman sounds like there could be some upside there.
0: Yeah. And what I like about all those guys, big school guys, a lot of experience.
1: Yeah. Yeah. That did stand out.
0: You know, and I don't like to, because I hate so much of what college football and in general college athletics has become and kind of the, it's almost like Major League Baseball in an instance. You know, it's like you could start at one of these smaller programs, but eventually you're going to trickle up to a Yankees.
1: Garrett Cole goes to the Yankees or whatever.
0: Yankees or a Dodgers or a Mets or a, you know, Cubs, one of these big market teams. And it's kind of become like that in college sports, which has ruined a little bit of the kind of
1: homegrown development.
0: Yeah, and I think just the romanticism of college sports. You know, we see a lot less guys drafted from these small schools now in the NFL. If you've watched March Madness the last 2 years, Matt.
1: Yeah, yeah.
0: The Cinderella's on life support.
1: Cinderella's in trouble, yeah.
0: There's almost no Cinderella's
1: turned into a pumpkin, yeah.
0: Anymore, because if these guys have a great year at Old Dominion instead of staying there for 4 years like they would have in the past, and now they
1: transfer up.
0: Now they end up at Pitt or West Virginia or Kentucky or, you know, a bigger power program. But with that, I think you get a lot of these guys now who have a ton of experience.
1: You
0: get all these guys have a, I mean, you see it. They've got dozens of appearances at big time programs. And so, hey, I think that's those six guys. I'm not going to act like either of us are experts on them, Matt, but I think they all seem like they have viable resumes and a type of guy.
1: I like what I heard. Yeah. That you, and the positions make sense.
0: That you want to

0: see in these settings.
1: Right. You know? Like, you'd almost always bring in undrafted free agent offensive linemen. But that room's really full right now. You know,
0: speaking to what you were saying earlier, if you're an agent of one of these undrafted offensive linemen, you might be saying, I don't know if I got a
1: first or third round pick on those guys, right? But my guy's not going to get any attention.
0: They've got two other first round tackles and a second round center. And
1: it's not an attractive spot for an undrafted free agent offensive lineman.
0: Exactly right.
1: And even though the Steelers have offensive line coaches galore, I want them working with Max.
0: You know? And then you're looking at it too, like they got Spencer Anderson. They got Brock Hoffman. They got, I mean, you know what I mean?
1: Right.
0: I'm not making this roster. I'd have to have a great training camp and preseason to maybe even make a practice squad. I'm going to go to X instead, where they have more needs on the offensive line. So that's the snapshot of the Steelers undrafted free agents as we get started here on a Friday. I want to kind of piggyback off of that, Matt, and let's talk some Rookie of the Year candidates across the National Football League when we return. Just getting started here on a Friday. Wes Shuler, Matt Williamson, it is The Drive, Steelers Nation Radio on the Steelers Audio Network.
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3: During this year's NFL draft, there were a lot of great picks. We're not talking about players. 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
10: You know, I was only in college for 2 years. So, you know, my first game, I was still basically a kid. And, you know, you get a chance to go out and play with the likes of, like, you know, Jerome, and Cordell, playing against the Baltimore Ravens, and, you know, Ray Lewis and Rod Woodson. Like, these guys are, like, Hall of Famers. And here I am, you know, 24 months removed from graduating high school to playing with guys that I admire and that I looked up to. You know, it's an out-of-body experience, because, you know, you don't know whether to go over and ask these guys for the autograph or what, because I was basically still a kid. There's nothing like Sunday morning here. You know, you can feel it, and you can smell it, and you can't get to the locker room fast enough to put your helmet on and run out on the field and see, you know, the fans swinging those terrible towels. You know, I kind of get goosebumps just thinking about it, you know, how special it was. And, you know, there's 32 teams in this league, and I can't imagine a greater feeling, you know, running out of a tunnel. They live, eat, and breathe football here. And you don't understand it until you leave, because you think it's just normal to you, because that's all that you know. Until you go somewhere, and you're like, the fans are not the same, but the fans here are the best.
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0: Matt, I don't know if it's safe to say that we are, how do I want to put this, in list season just yet.
1: It's not quite list season.
0: But we're
1: list season's a tough season as a writer.
0: Starting to flirt with it a little bit?
1: I'm starting to get a little bit of it, yeah.
0: List season, I feel like, is like after Memorial Day until about the start of training camp.
1: Yes. Who's the top 20 quarterbacks in the league?
0: Yes.
1: Yeah.
0: And we'll do some of that.
1: How could you have him 19? He should be 16.
0: We'll do some of that.
1: Oh, we will.
0: You'll laugh, actually. I meant to tell you this yesterday, but earlier this week, I think it might have been Wednesday night or Tuesday night or something like that. I'm much like, you know, you do from time to time. I'm sitting in the basement. I'm watching some TV. I'm, you know, for whatever reason, you get that jolt of creative juice and energy.
1: Something comes to you, yeah.
0: I'm jotting down some off-season topic ideas, you know, just a evergreen stuff to save for a rainy day.
1: Yep.
0: And I was actually going back through the note. Anyone who has an iPhone or, you know, use Apple products, you know, there's notes, right? And it's nice because it kind of syncs between your phone and your computer. And so a lot of times I'll randomly jot something down on my phone and then I'll go back and research it more.
1: Okay.
0: You know, that's kind of how Around Campus started, you know, over the summer was you and I talking about some names during training camp and I jot them down and then I go home and I do more research and put it all together.
1: Yeah.
0: I was looking back at old stuff, and I actually still, in my notes from like 6 years ago, all the random, I mean, I was going to say random nonsense. It's not nonsense, but just content filler that Motes and I used during COVID.
1: So wow.
0: I still have like, I have my top 10 at every position for the Steelers. I've got like my all-time Steelers
1: team. Wow, okay.
0: My AFC North
1: all-time team. Oh, let's dig in. Yeah, yeah, yeah.
0: So we'll get into some of that during list season and all that stuff too.
1: Absolutely.
0: We'll have some
1: And again, fun. We're open to suggestions too this time of year, you know,
0: we've
1: something
0: gotten,
1: you want to hear.
0: Gotten a couple good ones on Twitter that I think we'll definitely get to at some point. But Matt, I wanted to discuss with you here today.
1: That's cool. You still have all that stuff.
0: It was so funny. I was like, thank the Lord I didn't delete all that.
1: Right, right.
0: Like, we
1: might
0: this.
1: Tweak it, but you might not agree with it still. But yeah, at least
0: exactly
1: it's still
0: right.
1: There.
0: You know, that was 5-6 years ago. Cam Hayward and T.J. Watt and guys like that might have moved around a little
1: bump
0: bit
1: them
0: on,
1: up.
0: Their,
1: yeah, yeah.
0: on their all-time rankings and things like that. So yeah, we'll have some fun with some of that stuff when we get to the dog days of summer. But for now, still off the back of this draft, plenty to talk about. And Matt, rookie of the year candidates, of course, offensive rookie of the year, defensive rookie of the year for this upcoming draft class. And I think there's some fun conversation here.
1: Yeah, this is Ben Solak put this together, who I think does a really, really good job.
0: Yes.
1: And I haven't really scanned through it, but I have been thinking about it off the top of my head anyway. Because, again, I'm starting to flirt with fantasy, and obviously the offensive, it's not going to be a guard. It's going to be rookie of the year. I mean, who's going to be the productive dudes? And frankly, I think it's a very down year for rookies in fantasy, rookie of the year candidates, especially on offense. But I'm interested in what he has to say about it. I want to talk through some of these guys. You know, where are you putting your money, you know?
0: And I think particularly for the offense, Matt, these conversations become more interesting when it's not a quarterback class that has 4 or 5 or 6 first-round picks.
1: It's going to be Caleb or Bay or Jaden.
0: Or it's
1: right,
0: going to be Baker or Josh Allen or Lamar or Sam
1: Darnold.
0: You know, like those years where there's 4 or 5 quarterbacks picked in the first round, you're like, it would almost be shocking if one of these guys is not rookie of the year just because of the nature of the position.
1: If you can start most of the games and not fall on your face, you're pretty strong.
0: Exactly
1: like,
0: right.
1: Like Shuck ended up making a late push, and he was a midseason starter. I remember the year that Baker and Saquon were both rookies. Baker won, and I had a real problem with it. He had a good year, but Saquon was way better start to finish, you know, but one's a quarterback.
0: And then last year's the kind of different where it ends up being Tet McMillan, and not saying that he didn't have a solid rookie season.
1: Didn't blow your doors off. It was
0: exactly
1: good,
0: right.
1: You know,
0: then Carson Schwechinger, again, who had a really good rookie season, but he's a third round off ball linebacker.
1: Mm-hmm.
0: Didn't blow your doors off. Really good player. But I think we could potentially see that again this year.
1: I could too. Yeah.
0: Not Tet McMillan and Carson Schwechinger are good players. I would
1: I'd
0: take them both on the Steelers right now.
1: Of course.
0: But it's not I think they were both kind of not to the same magnitude of what we typically see in offensive and defensive rookie of the year.
1: Agreed.
0: So I think you have to start the conversation with Fernando Mendoza.
1: Yes, but
0: what if he doesn't start day one?
1: I don't think
0: right
1: he's going to.
0: And he might not.
1: I mean, they've pretty publicly said that. I know Brady's a huge believer in wait your turn, you know, learn.

0: So I can't argue with that.
1: No,
0: logic.
1: And I think that's why Cousins is there. So if he plays 8 to 10 games, can he really win it? I mean, he'd have to be pretty darn impressive.
0: He'd have to light it up.
1: He'd have to light it up.
0: I would say if he's the starter before Halloween,
1: he's got a shot.
0: He's got a real shot.
1: Yeah.
0: Because that would mean he would miss 5 or 6 games. He could still play double-digit games.
1: And finish the season strong. And
0: noticeable uptick in the offense when he took over and all that stuff.
1: Yeah, and we know how these awards work, too. It's what have you done for me lately? People forget about that first month a little bit.
0: It's like the Heisman Trophy, right? Yeah. September does not mean the same as November.
1: Of course. there's definitely a chance, but usually the first overall quarterback has to be the leader in the clubhouse for the award, and I don't know that he should be.
0: I think the 3 clear-cut, you know, if we're just looking Vegas odds type, would have to be Mendoza, Jeremiah Love, and Carnell Tate. Those are the 3 biggest favorites in Las Vegas.
1: Okay, and I would agree with that. I mean, Love, you would think, should be far and away the number one. It's just such a bad situation.
0: It's a bad situation in the sense of he doesn't have much around him.
1: Right.
0: It's a good situation in the sense of they're going to lean on him early and often.
1: But we said the same thing about Genty, and if no one's blocking for him, it's like, man, it doesn't matter what you do.
0: Now,
1: I think he catches more balls than Genty, which will definitely help. But, like, trust me, the fantasy community was not happy that Love ended up in Arizona.
0: Oh, I believe it.
1: I mean, it's like, it's a bad organization, no O-line, no quarterback. This smells like Genty a year ago. Everyone wanted Kansas City, you know, a couple months ago.
0: Or even Tennessee.
1: Oh, yeah, yeah. You know, so this was worst case scenario. Washington would have been good, you know.
0: Those are the 3 favorites. And then here's
1: I understand Tate, but I mean, they got Wandale Robinson, they got Ridley. Not that those guys are tremendous, but I don't know that he's going to have 1,200 yards. Like, I'd be shocked if he has a Tet McMillan season.
0: I agree with you on that.
1: And Tet didn't have the best rookie year you've ever seen either.
0: No, he had a good rookie season, but not a blow-your-doors-off rookie season. Long shots. And I like this by Solak, actually. He says you can go ahead and scratch Kenyon Sadiq off the list. Nothing against him, but a tight end.
1: They never win it.
0: Tight end has not won Rookie of the Year in the NFL since.
1: What's crazy is Brock Bowers had the best rookie season ever, but he didn't because Jaden Daniels won it that year.
0: Jaden Daniels was awesome too. Outstanding. Yeah.
1: Pitts didn't win it. Man,
0: I'll give you a hint.
1: Is it pre 1980?
0: It was before you were born, Matt.
1: I was saying, is it like Ditka?
0: It's Mike Ditka.
1: Okay, wow.
0: Ditka was the last tight end to win Rookie of the Year.
1: And I don't think an offensive lineman ever had.
0: And that was before the AFL-NFL merger.
1: Yes.
0: So that's a fair point by Solak there. So the 3 favorites, here are the others that deserve consideration. And not a lot of surprises on here.
1: No, it'll be the high picks, I'm sure.
0: A lot of wide receivers. Jordan Tyson on the list.
1: Yeah, and nice compliment to Olave there and could have a real solid year.
0: And if Shuck takes a step forward.
1: Yeah. Line's good.
0: They could have a good offense.
1: Offense could
0: Kellen
1: be good,
0: Moore
1: period.
0: And everything Mekhi Lemon is on the list, which is an interesting one to me.
1: Yeah.
0: Because even if they trade
1: AJ Brown
0: a month from now, like we all assume at the beginning of June. They view Devonta Smith, and I think rightfully so, as a top 10 receiver in the NFL.
1: Yes.
0: He can do JSN type things if we give him the opportunity. Then you combine it with
1: they don't throw a lot.
0: Kind of the volatility around Hurts and that offense in general. Mm-hmm. Is Mekhi Lemon going to get enough targets and enough spin in that offense to win an award like this?
1: I was having this conversation or similar to it earlier today. Their first 2 picks were Lemon and Eli Stowers, the tight end who's really just a big slot receiver. And both those guys do their best work between the numbers, middle of the field. Hurts throws over the middle less and pretty much worse than any real starting quarterback in the league. I'm not sure what the vision is there.
0: They're a very run-heavy team. Still.
1: Run-heavy team. Goddard's in the mix. They've added some other receivers, Hollywood Brown, guys like that. I just don't know the Lemon's going to get that many targets.
0: I agree with you on that. 2 more wide receivers. KC Concepcion, of course.
1: If they have okay quarterback play or just even below average, he could definitely lead the team.
0: He'd be wide receiver 1 there.
1: Yeah. There's not much in his way.
0: No, there is not. And so
1: I might put a buck on that one.
0: I certainly see that one. And then Omar Cooper Jr., the other wide receiver listed.
1: Okay.
0: You know,
1: it's a little bit of a bet on Geno, which I think is a good bet.
0: But they've got Garrett Wilson. They've got Breece Hall. They've got some eyes to take attention away from him.
1: Yes. Now,
0: Mason Taylor.
1: Right. No, I like their skill guys.
0: And Kenyon Sadiq.
1: I'm shocked that price isn't in the top two categories for Seattle.

0: Seattle.
1: So he was the last one of the long shots.
0: Oh, okay.
1: He was the last one of the long shots, Jadarian Price.
0: I think he's more like a tier one guy. Goes to a good team. There's no competition. Charbonnet's hurt. He probably is their leading carrier from week one until who knows.
1: I'm glad you brought that up because you and I have had this conversation before. We both are very casual sports gamblers.
0: Oh, yeah. I don't know the ins and outs
1: of it. We do it, but we're not one of these people who's on our gambling apps every night. We're not Mike Pursuta, okay? Looking for something. It doesn't matter if it's football, hockey, baseball, always looking for something to bet on. What I like to do is, and remember, literally the last bet that I placed was on the Super Bowl, and it was for the Seattle Seahawks to score a non-offensive touchdown.
0: Okay.
1: Which they did. And it hit big for me because it was like almost plus 500, which basically, for those who don't speak the language, that means that if you bet a dollar, for every dollar you bet, you're winning $5 back, plus 500.
0: Yeah.
1: So that's a real...
0: They base it off like $100 bets, so plus 500.
1: So a $100 bet wins you 500 bucks. Those are the type of bets I like to make, not the $100 bet wins you 100 bucks. Like I want it to be a little bit of a long shot, but I think there's a real good chance that could happen. Yeah. And you know, those are the
0: type. This should be 3-1, not 5-1.
1: Exactly, right. And those are the type of bets, Matt, much like, you know, a fifth round draft pick or something like that. You hit on one of those and you're in great shape.
0: Oh, yeah. Pays off well.
1: And so Jadarian Price would be that guy for me because I'm
0: I think he should be ahead of Tate.
1: He's the one who I understand him not being a bona fide favorite. But he's being plugged into a really good team, a really good offense.
0: It's nothing in his way.
1: And he's going to have a real opportunity to be a big cog in that offense.
0: Yeah, and the schedules haven't come out, but this stuff matters for these kind of awards. I bet Seattle's on national TV a lot more than the Browns.
1: Totally.
0: What I mean? Right.
1: You got to win some games.
0: Or the Cardinals.
1: You got to have
0: some
1: profile.
0: Right. Yeah, yeah. You know, Monday Nighter, and he goes for 150. He's going to get votes.
1: Yep. They throw in... you know, total long shots. They have Denzel Boston in there. They have Drew Aller in there. You know, what happens if Aaron Rodgers is not back?
0: Yeah.
1: I
0: guess Carson
1: it.
0: Beck would also
1: Carson
0: fit
1: Beck
0: that
1: is another
0: mold,
1: one,
0: right?
1: Too. Which, I mean, hey, if you're going to do super long shots, I guess.
0: I think Beck has a better chance to start games than Aller, though.
1: Mm-hmm. I would agree.
0: Or start more
1: Denzel
0: games.
1: Boston would be an interesting real long shot,
0: what if he catches
1: too,
0: 10 touchdowns,
1: yeah,
0: you know?
1: Yeah. So there's kind of the offensive side of the thing from Solak. Now on the defensive side of the football, I think this is a little bit more of an interesting conversation.
0: Yeah, I haven't thought about the defense much.
1: Because there's five favorites in Solak's, which is more than on the offensive side of the
0: ball.
1: Three
0: of them from Ohio State.
1: And as you can imagine, a lot of Ohio State guys on there. David Bailey, Arvell Reese, Mansoor Delane, Sonny Styles, and Reuben Bain Jr.
0: Okay, did you say downs?
1: I did not say downs.
0: I'm saying safeties. I don't know. Safeties and corners are tough to win it.
1: That's basically what he says here, that he doesn't have downs in his rankings at all because it's so tough.
0: I wonder how long ago it's been since the safeties won it. I mean, you'd have to have a lot of picks. You just have to put up a lot of numbers. To cut to the chase on this one, it's almost always an edge rusher or a linebacker.
1: Almost always.
0: Yeah, which I totally get. If Bain gets 10 sacks, 12
1: again,
0: sacks.
1: Again, you got to stand out on a stat sheet
0: for
1: right or wrong, because the people who are voting on these awards are not watching every single snap of every single game you play.
0: I still think I would probably pick Reese as my shortest odds. Or, no, I'm sorry, Styles.
1: Okay. I just think he'll have 100 tackles and
0: a couple picks and pass deflections, that type of stuff. Reese's role's a little murkier.
1: Because he might be doing a lot of tweener stuff.
0: I think he'll be doing tweener stuff.
1: Doesn't necessarily will have an impact on the defense, but won't necessarily, again, show up on the stat sheet to win an award like this.
0: I like Bain and Bailey, but I don't think they're going to be like Nick Bosa as a rookie and double-digit sacks. Mm-hmm. That's asking a lot.
1: Delane's an interesting one.
0: Yeah.
1: Because what if the Chiefs' offense returns to form? Mahomes is back and healthy, and as you've mentioned, is on a vengeance. Kelsey has one last year left in him.
0: Mm-hmm.
1: They can run the ball now with Kenneth Walker, and they start to score some points again. And all of a sudden, it's Kansas City's up 7, Kansas City's up 10 in the fourth quarter, and teams are throwing the ball
0: at the rook.
1: And Mansoor Delane ends up with 6 interceptions or something like that. His rookie season.
0: I'm sure they'll be on Monday Night Football a lot too.
1: No doubt.
0: You know, that type of thing, of course, even though they had a down year. Corners are tough.
1: But corners, you're going to have some interceptions and some real splash.
0: I think Sauce won it. Recently.
1: Sauce did win it.
0: Yeah,
1: yes.
0: Yeah.
1: And we have had, 2 years ago, Pat Surtain won Defensive Player of the Year.
0: Mm-hmm.
1: And
0: not
1: recently, but not forever ago, Stephon Gilmore won Defensive Player of the Year. So it does happen, but it's rare.
0: It is rare. Mel Blunt, another corner.
1: Well,
0: I mean, we were really on
1: that. That guy was pretty good.
0: I think I would take Styles, though, of

0: tier one guys.
1: I'm with you because I think he's just the one who's going to stuff the stat sheet the most.
0: Yeah.
1: Although there could be a way with what the Jets have there on that defensive front. David, as you mentioned, David Bailey ends up with 10.5 sacks or something like that his rookie year. That'll be an interesting one. The defensive rookie of the year will be a real interesting one. Here's the long shots, according to Solak. Caleb Banks from the Vikings.
0: That's a pretty long shot.
1: That's a pretty long one.
0: D tackles are tough.
1: Akeem Mesidor, which I get.
0: He could have NFL ready.
1: He could have 10 sacks.
0: Yeah.
1: Malachi Lawrence, another decent one. You know,
0: I
1: they
0: could see them getting into shootouts and a lot of pass rush opportunities with a good offense.
1: Mm-hmm. Chris Johnson, the corner from the Dolphins.
0: Ooh, that's gonna be tough.
1: That's gonna
0: they're gonna lose a lot of games.
1: Exactly right. Although the Jets were 7-10 when Sauce Gardner won it in 2022, but again, there's exceptions to every rule. And then Peter Woods listed as a long shot.
0: I'm not buying that too.
1: He's basically saying if Chris Jones draws all the attention, Woods could, you know, have a productive year, which I don't disagree with that.
0: Yeah.
1: I think that would be a
0: I might throw a buck on like Jacob Rodriguez.
1: So they're his longest shots. Jacob Rodriguez, Josiah Trotter. I don't know about Trotter. I would way go Jake because Jacob Rodriguez just does the splashier stuff.
0: And he has no competition. He's going to start day one.
1: Yeah, absolutely.
0: And he's going to have a lot of opportunities for tackles and big plays.
1: Anthony Hill Jr., C.J. Allen.
0: Maybe C.J. Allen. I think he'll be a starter on Indy.
1: I understand
0: right off the
1: all
0: bat.
1: Those linebackers getting a shout, but yeah. Jacob Rodriguez stands a little bit ahead of the pack.
0: Boy, his big plays on his resume are galore.
1: That's what he does.
0: Right? That's what he does.
1: It's what he does is force fumbles and interceptions and fill up a stat sheet.
0: Yeah,
1: and that's what you
0: got.
1: It
0: pays off pretty well, I bet. I would be interested in that one.
1: I might be interested in a few bucks on Jacob Rodriguez. And, I don't know. Maybe a few bucks on one of these offensive guys. Maybe Casey Concepcion or one of those wide receivers.
0: That's not a bad one. I think I'd go with a Seattle running back.
1: Jadarian Price though
0: for the buck.
1: Yeah, for sure. We'll keep an eye on those, obviously. Huh. That'll be something. We do that every season when we hit the bye week. We'll do an awards reset and check in on those things again. But let's get to our final break of the first hour here. When we return on the other side, got a couple tweets that I want to hit. We'll also play you a little audio of Max Ihonachor's one-on-one chat with our friend Missy Matthews. We'll do all that when we return. Euler Williamson, hour number one here on a Friday. It's The Drive, Steelers Nation Radio on the Steelers Audio Network.
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0: Rolling along here on the drive on a Friday as we are continuing to kind of dot some T's, cross some I's from the NFL draft, Matt. And with that, some audio we want to play here. Of course, okay. Our friend, she's a regular on the show during the season.
1: Yep, every Friday.
0: All Steeler fans are familiar, of course, with the queen of the sideline, Missy Matthews. She does some pretty cool one-on-ones for Steelers.com with the Steelers draft picks. Yesterday, I believe it was yesterday, right? Yesterday we played, now of course I'm drawing a blank, was it Drew Aller that we played? No, sorry.
1: No,
0: we haven't done any of these because we played, I was going to play the Mad Max yesterday, but instead we bumped Mad Max a day for, of course, Art Rooney II
1: and his precedent. Yeah.
0: Yeah. His few minutes that he spent on the NFL Network. But on Steelers.com, you can see all of these with Missy Matthews, the one-on-ones with the draft picks. I do just a quick bone to pick. And this is a PSA I've done a few times over the last couple years, and I will continue until it comes to fruition. I'm looking on Steelers.com to get this audio, right, Matt?
1: Yeah.
0: And they've got all the draft pick jerseys up there.
1: Okay.
0: You can buy an Eli Heidenreich jersey, which I totally get. You should be able to. He's a Lebo guy. He's a great story.
1: I'm sure
0: they'll
1: sell plenty of them, right.
0: There's Rico Dowdle jerseys on Steelers shop already. 2 years into this thing, one of the best centers in the entire world, and you still can't get a Zach Frazier jersey without paying the extra money to customize it. My good people at Steelers shop.
1: You've been looking, I know.
0: His rookie list.
1: Is that true for like McCormick and Faltanu too?
0: Faltanu you can get. I don't think you can get
1: McCormick.
0: I would
1: think first round pick you probably could. Yeah.
0: Sure.
1: Yeah, yeah.
0: But then if all the other draft picks are on there as rookies, why wasn't Zach as a second? Again,
1: I like Zach's chances of sticking around as well as any of those rookies.
0: I think it's a pretty good investment now to print a bunch of 54 jerseys.
1: I think you're safe. I think you're out of the woods. Yeah.
0: When I was making this PSA, his rookie year, I understood it. Even a little bit last year. He's an offensive lineman, sophomore year.
1: Yeah, yeah.
0: But now I think it's safe. Let's mass produce those 54 jerseys so I can get one in color rush style from Steelers shop. All right. I don't want to have to order one of these illegally. But of course, a jersey I'm sure we'll be seeing plenty of at training camp and around is number 71, Big Mad Max Ihonachor. Here is his conversation with Missy Matthews, his thoughts on becoming a Pittsburgh Steeler and just what this last week or so has been like for him.

0: All right, Max, first of all, welcome to Pittsburgh. I'm going to try to do all of Pittsburgh Nation a favor before we get started.
1: Yep.
0: Can you pronounce your last name?
1: My last name is pronounced Ihanachor. So, okay. Ihanachor.
0: Okay, everyone's going to remember that now, right? So, welcome to Pittsburgh. What was last night like for you when you got selected by the Steelers?
1: Surreal moment, man. Can't really explain it, but just different ways of emotion. You know, everybody was around me, man, from where it first started. JUCO, ASU, my family, my friends from high school. You know, just everybody there, man. Definitely one of the best moments of my life ever.
0: What was your family's reaction?
1: You didn't see the TV. That was jump. That was shock, man. That was just, everybody was excited. Everybody just, you know, emotional, man. Yeah, it was definitely one of the best moments of my life. And being able to share that with them was definitely meant a lot for me.
0: What kind of player and person are the Pittsburgh Steelers getting? Just introduce yourself to the fans a little bit. What's your style of play? What kind of player are you? What kind of player are fans going to be watching?
1: Man, y'all getting a player. Y'all going to see a player that's, you know, give it his all out there, man. Play for the guy next to him. You know, go to war for the team, man. Try to bring a lot of wins to this team. It's going to be a fun season. Off the field, man. Guy that's, you know, always treat people right, respectful. You guys welcome me here, and I got, you know, pay for it.
0: So, Hines Ward was one of the on the coaching staff at Arizona State. Did you ever talk to him before you were drafted about the Pittsburgh Steelers?
1: We talk a little bit, like here and there. He's always shared his like story moments about being in the NFL, but seeing how he always carried himself, man, just showed me what a Steeler is like.
0: Have you talked to him since you got drafted?
1: Yeah, he called me last night. We was just laughing and stuff, and I was like, "You gonna let me use your mansion?" He was like, ah. he's amazing, man. Just seeing the work he's done in the receiver room, man. Sky's the limit for him. He's a great coach, but even a better person off the field.
0: Omar Khan talked to Hines Ward last night, and he said Hines Ward told him, "You are getting with Mac. You are getting a Pittsburgh Steeler." A Pittsburgh Steeler type of player in person. What does that mean to you to hear that?
1: Man, it means a lot. You know, he's got to see my growth over the last 2 years. He's been at ASU, man. So it's special, man, because he's a steel. He knows what it takes. He's done it at the highest level, at the best level out here. He's a legend out here. So he knows what it takes. And, you know, for him being able to just speak good about me, but also, like, knowing that I put in the work, too, it also felt good to me, too.
0: If you can give people, just share a little bit the background of your story, moving from Nigeria to California at age 13, what that was like, what that transition was like for you?
1: The transition was fun, man. I was young. We actually moved to Atlanta first for 6 months, so I was just really excited. Like, we get to see snow, and when it snowed for the first time, we ran outside trying to catch it and stuff. It was actually really crazy, but I was young, man. But, you know, for my parents making that move, man, it had to be a lot for them. You know, sacrifice a lot. They built their whole life back home to come out here and start fresh for their kids, so now I got to get a better understanding of it. But I was young back then. I didn't really think too much of it, but just more excitement. Just, again, I've seen a lot of American movies, and that's just kind of how my mind was flowing at that point.
0: You grew up playing soccer, and you played a lot of basketball, correct?
1: Yeah.
0: So how did you transition into playing football?
1: So I transitioned to football after high school. So COVID happened my senior year of high school, so we didn't really have a season. So after that, man, I'm playing summer basketball to, you know, chasing basketball. So my AAU coach at the time, he advised me to look into football, and then it was just something he put me down with the head coach at East LA, sat down and talked to him, and had a vision of being an offensive lineman. It was history after that.
0: So Arizona State, you begin to get more and more playing time, and then you wind up here as a first round choice. What was that transition like? Mostly playing right tackle, correct? A little bit of left tackle. What was that transition like as you began to get more and more playing time? Did you fall more and more in love with football?
1: Man, I ain't gonna lie. Like, after my first year at JUCO, man, I knew this was what I wanted to do. It was more like kind of just setting small goals at times, just trying to just get better and see how far I could take this thing, man. Like, God blessed me a lot. You know, without him, none of this would be possible.
0: As you progressed, did the confidence grow? And did some of these, you know, we've seen you at some of the bowls, you know, the post, you're playing against other top players around the country, and it looked like you were a guy that enjoyed going against the other top players.
1: Nah, for sure, man. Like I said, the more I kept getting better, and, you know, knowing you put in a lot of work, man, you get confident. So that's all it just takes is hard work and just, you know, perseverance, just staying through it throughout all the hard times. It's going to be a lot of hard times, but just embracing those moments and just learning from it. I'll definitely say that was the biggest thing, and just trying to progress every day.
0: I'm sure it's been a whirlwind, but what are you most excited about in the

0: days and weeks to come.
1: Man, I'm excited to be a Steeler, man. I'll definitely say that piece of it, man. I've been waiting for this, you know, kind of being like a waiting game a little bit, this whole 3-4 month process, man. But excitement, I'm excited to be a Steeler. I'm ready to get to work.
2: We are excited to see him get to work. Steelers first round pick, Maxi Honachor. Apologies, 5-yard penalty. Procedural penalty on Euler. It was actually Rob King who did the one-on-one with Max.
3: That was not Missy.
2: Spoiler alert, that was not Missy. That was another part of our fantastic broadcast crew and game day team, but I forgot Missy did most of those one-on-ones, but Rob did do the one with Mad Max. We were laughing with TV. As soon as I hit that, we were all like, oh, wait, it's Kinger.
3: Yep.
2: And TV was like, shoot, I knew that. I should have said something to you while you were teeing it up. It's okay. It's a Friday. All right. But good stuff with Rob there and with the entire Steelers video crew. And yeah, he just bright young guy. I love him mentioning, you know, after his first year of football, he was like, this is what I want to do.
3: I knew what I want to do. Yeah.
2: I can't imagine falling in love with something as complex and as huge as football, you know, well into your formative years.
3: Yeah, it's such a crazy and cool path.
2: To go from 2 years of JUCO, which, Matt, you know this, you lived in that collegiate recruiting world. I mean, JUCO is a far cry from playing football at Pitt or WVU or even Toledo or Akron. Those JUCO kids, like, you give them like a pair of shorts and a bagel, and they're grateful. You do that for 2 years.
3: No fans in the stands.
2: Right. No pomp and circumstance. No big man on campus. None of those perks, really, of being a college football player. And then you go to Arizona State for 2 years. Big jump up from JUCO.
3: That's fun, yeah.
2: You're playing in the college football playoff. You're playing in a power conference. And now all of a sudden you're a first-round draft pick. Like, that is a meteoric rise there for this young man, certainly.
3: So just from what we did, we did not sit down with Max, or at least I didn't when we were on the live broadcast during the draft, but we did do all the day two players, and there was plenty. Mm-hmm. They were, I'm sure we'll get to them next week or whatever, but they're all very personable, and you know, I enjoyed talking to every one of them. The day three ones we wouldn't have, because by the time they get here, we're done.
2: Sure.
3: You know, so that just doesn't add up. But I did get tons of reports, and we did shake Max's hand, and you could just, he kind of lit up the room, you know, and he was also grinning ear to ear. But I got a lot of reports, too, that they didn't know how he'd handle going down to where the draft was actually being held and all the stage and all that, and he ate that up, and you can just see the exuberance.
2: Yes, absolutely. And I think that was impossible to ignore from the big man there.
3: I agree.
2: You're right. He walked up into the facility, and you know, like Bert and all the PR people are, you know, taking him back to the coaching rooms, mm-hmm. and all that stuff. We kind of set up outside of the Steelers coaching rooms and offices and all that with our little draft location. And he like comes up the stairs and sees all of us and starts saying hello and giving us high fives hugs.
3: Congratulating
2: like,
3: them. And
2: like,
3: yeah,
2: we're
3: yeah.
2: like part of the team too, you know, and
3: couldn't have been more excited.
2: Our buddy Ed Troop, who of course hosts the Steelers Standard, he sees Ed and he's like, I really like that Steelers hoodie you got on. I got to get me one of those. And Ed was like, I don't think you'll have a problem getting any Steelers merch that you want to get here. But yeah, really cool stuff from him. Obviously, all of our listeners know how excited we are, especially Matt, that he was the Steelers draft pick. And I think everything we've seen and heard from him in the past week or so has only reinforced that. And obviously, he'll be one of those guys that we are very excited to see whenever we get to OTA's minicamp, training camp.
3: Very.
2: The real thing.
3: I assume we'll talk about this down the road, but I assume they'll just leave him at right tackle and go from there and move Troy. I mean, all that stuff's going to be fun to talk about, too, coming up here.
2: And we'll start doing more of that, too, as we get closer and closer to seeing the first additions of what that offensive line will look like at minicamp and OTAs. Fun one from our Jersey conversation there before we went to Max. TV pulled for us from Scott in the YouTube comments. He said, I've got a good draft story for you. I was ecstatic when the Steelers drafted Lima Swede. My buddy and I ordered a bunch of knockoff Lima Swede jerseys from China for like $20 a pop, and they didn't make it because they got caught in customs. It was not meant to be.
3: Not meant to be. Bad omen.
2: That's right. That's it. And that's what I'm trying to avoid with Zach Frazier, all right? I want to pay the
3: good. I think he's got past the Lima Swede bar.
2: I want to pay the good people at the Steelers Pro Shop. Hey, you start selling them, all right? And I'll be the

0: first one in line down there on the day to day the day go on sale. Wes Schuler, Matt Williamson. Mm-hmm. You know, Matt, I've got a WVU Zach Frazier jersey that my wife got me 1 year for Christmas.
1: I'm so shocked.
0: Yes. You know, get me the Steelers one. Well, you know, hey, this time next year,
1: they'll get along well.
0: This time next year, I'll be hitting my 10-year anniversary with the organization. You know, okay. I mean, give me a Frazier color rush autographed. You know, not that I'm being too picky here.
1: I bet you could get that signed. I'm sure.
0: You know, I'll frame those two bad boys, Frazier WVU, Frazier Steelers, and they can live in my basement for the rest of my life, and I'll be a happy man. Hour in the books, another hour to go. I want to talk with one of the things that we've kind of hinted at and that people have asked about is, what are the contract situations for a lot of the Steelers? Who's up after this year? Who would we like to see the Steelers maybe do business with before, mm-hmm. you know, training camp concludes and all that? We'll kick off hour number two, taking a look at the Pittsburgh Steelers' contractual situations. Hour in the books, halfway home here on a Friday. Euler and Williamson, it's The Drive, Steelers Nation Radio on the Steelers Audio Network.
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0: Good evening, Steeler Nation. How we doing? Well, that's good. Us too. It is hour number two of The Drive here on your 24-7 home of the black and the gold. We've got a fun hour here. We're going to take a look at some contract stuff. Going to get to all your questions, comments, concerns, and reactions from YouTube and from the ex-Twitter. But first, we were laughing. I've mentioned Teresa Varley's name a few times. She, of course, she's like the team mom and does great write-ups and articles for Steelers.com. She's been putting out the last few days, because as you can imagine, this is the general time that NFL drafts have been held throughout the history of the sport.
1: Oh, yeah, yeah.
0: Of, like, she's done the last week, like, on this day, the Steelers drafted
1: Jack Lambert or whatever.
0: Exactly, yeah, right. Yeah, yeah, on this day, the Steelers drafted Terry Bradshaw. Well, yesterday's was, of course, our brother Tunch Ilkin, one of our favorite people. Yesterday was his draft anniversary, and TV and I were laughing during the break there while you were getting another round of coffee or ice and ice cubes, whatever it was that you were over in the kitchen getting there. The story, and I'm sure a lot of people have, if you're a loyal listener over the years, you heard Tunch tell the story, but I just always get a kick out of it, and I wonder if you have ever heard it before. You know, Tunch and his family immigrated from Turkey
1: right
0: to Chicago.
1: Okay, and I guess there's some similarities to the first-round pick, who we just talked about.
0: Yeah, absolutely. Right, yeah, yeah. That parallel, too. An offensive lineman who was born and raised in a different country. And a big part of the, I think, the reason why, not just an opportunity to pursue the American dream and a better life and all that, but I believe Turkey was involved in some wartime. I don't know if it was civil war or what exactly. I'm not a historian.
1: But to get out.
0: But it wasn't just we're going to America to pursue a better life for our kids and all that. Part of it was like we're going to America to flee what is not the safest situation.
1: Things are getting scary here, yeah.
0: Tunch was a 6th-round draft pick of the Steelers. And when they originally called his house, he was not home. And his mom, who English was not her first language.
1: I've not heard any of this.
0: America was not her first culture. Tunch's mom hung up the phone on the Steelers because she thought that he was being drafted into the war.
1: I get it, though.
0: I've heard Tunch
1: tell, totally get this.
0: And
1: right.
0: Teresa actually references that story.
1: Just doesn't want to hear
0: briefly on the
1: that word.
0: Yes. His mom panicked because she thought he was being drafted into the Army. He was not being drafted into the Army. He was being drafted by the Pittsburgh Steelers. And to hear Tunch tell that story and describe his mom and everything was just, he would tell that
1: story. That's great.
0: He would tell that story every year, and Wolf would be cackling, you know what I mean? Because obviously Wolf knew Mrs. Ilkin very well.
1: Sure, sure.
0: And so, yeah, that just, TV and I were kicking that around. And yeah, imagine that being, you think your son's getting drafted into the Army, and it's, no, ma'am, he's getting drafted into the National Football League, where the Pittsburgh Steelers, not the
1: this is an honor,
0: the,
1: yeah,
0: not
1: this,
0: the military, yeah, and
1: that's phenomenal.
0: Ended up being a pretty good 6th-round pick there, our guy Tunch Ilkin.
1: So, I guess we'll throw this one out there too. I mean, Tunch was drafted out of Indiana State.
0: Yes,
1: not exactly a football powerhouse.
0: No.
1: You know, thinking about
0: Larry Bird's University there.
1: That's actually
0: about
1: where I'm going with it. Is Bird played Magic in the huge? There's a very famous Larry Bird in his Indiana State Sports Illustrated cover.
0: Mm-hmm.
1: And there's two young cheerleaders on each side of him, one of which was Tunch's wife.
0: Nuh-uh.
1: Yeah, yeah, yeah.
0: I didn't know that
1: part. I thought you knew that. Yeah, yeah, yeah.
0: That's awesome. That's fantastic.
1: Yeah.
0: I knew the Sports Illustrated, the cover of him on
1: Sports
0: Illustrated.
1: You probably know what I'm talking about,
0: yeah,
1: right?
0: Absolutely.
1: I mean, it's him and his, you know, like,
0: Indiana has a new state bird. I think exactly that was the title.
1: Nobody knew who he was yet. He was like bursting on the scene late 70s or whatever, and there's two young ladies right next to Larry, and one is Tunch's wife.
0: That's hilarious. I'm sure I'd probably heard that at some point, but I don't remember it now. That is fantastic. Great piece of lore there from a guy in Tunch that has a lot of lore attached to his legacy. And hey, for a 6th-round draft pick, one of the finest tackles in franchise history to boot, certainly. Matt, let's take a look here at the Steelers. Just, I don't know, roster, contractual

0: Yeah, his guys are up.
1: Maybe the best way to put things here as TV now sends us the picture of college basketball.
0: Yeah, it's a famous Sports Illustrated
1: college
0: cover.
1: College basketball's secret weapon with Larry Bird on the front. I've got a massive storage bin. I mean, like, this thing is so heavy, I can't even carry it myself in my attic of my grandpa and my dad's old Sports Illustrateds. I bet you that one's in there. That's on one of my list of things to do at some point, is go through all those and decide what to keep. And there's got to be great Steelers ones and Pirates ones. Lemieux ones.
0: I bet there's ones to frame and or maybe get signed or whatever that. Yeah,
1: I've got two of them in great, a Jerry West one and a Major Harris one. I know that'll shock you that I've got those two kind of separated and in great condition.
0: I think I still have like 10 years of Playboys up in my attic too.
1: Oh, that wouldn't surprise me, Matt Williamson. Right next to your Mel Kiper blue books from the 80s and the 90s. So let's talk about some Steelers who are heading into their last year of their deals.
0: And now Broderick Jones is one of them, by the way.
1: And now Broderick Jones you're right. That is now officially official. I think the biggest name, though, is Patrick Queen, linebacker, 27 years
0: old.
1: One more year left on his deal here in 2026.
0: Yeah, and there was talk of, should they trade Queen? Should they draft a linebacker? I'm glad they didn't, because I thought he had a tough go with things, because I felt like the defensive line was in his and Wilson's, you know, lap way too much last year. And frankly, not that I hope people don't take this the wrong way, like the old staff had no idea what they're doing. There's a handful of guys that I'm just really intrigued what the new coaching staff, the new system, year two in the Steelers building. I think Queen could pay off in a big way, that maybe you'd even slap the franchise tag on at the end of the year. Ooh. Or try to extend them. Or I don't know. It's a foregone conclusion that it's one more and done.
1: I certainly don't think so either.
0: But by the way, they have money to sign. I mean, they will have money to sign these guys.
1: I'm a little bullish on Patrick Queen.
0: Yeah.
1: And what he will be in this new defense. And what he can do behind, I think, a defensive line that should be improved.
0: Mm-hmm.
1: Benton should be better. Harmon should be better. Y.A. Black should be better.
0: Agreed.
1: And the biggest kicker for me, and Patrick Queen's name has come up, like, at the end of the season, he was in those conversations with potential cut candidates, right?
0: Yeah.
1: And then there was some times where some rumors came up about some teams like the Cowboys and otherwise that
0: supposedly
1: were maybe
0: interested
1: in acquiring his services via trade. I like that voice in the back of my head is always, it's so hard to find a reliable down in, down out off ball linebacker in this league.
0: Mm-hmm.
1: You can find the sideline to sideline guys who you don't really want thumping in the box.
0: Yeah.
1: You can find the more physical hammers who you don't really want running sideline to sideline.
0: Mm-hmm.
1: It's hard to find those true three down linebackers in the league. They are a bit of a scarcity right now. And I just, there was such a black hole at that position from Ryan Shazier for a handful of years. And that to me is just in the back of my mind, how the Steelers spent so many off seasons in a row going up for guys like Devin Bush, trading for guys like Joe Schobert, going out and acquiring the Mark Barons of the world, you know, trying to find.
0: That's been a rocky road.
1: There's probably three or four other names that I'm not mentioning that we could throw in there.
0: Mm-hmm.
1: Where finally Queen has brought some stability to that position too. And he's 27 years old. He's not 30.
0: He also really plays with an aggression and a passion that I think carries over to his teammates. And he's got untapped potential as a blitzer.
1: Yeah.
0: He has a very good history as a pass rusher, as a blitzer.
1: That's a good point too. So he's kind of, I think, the biggest one in that regard. Because like Cam Hayward is still
0: signed. Especially the guys that aren't coming off their first contract.
1: Yes. I mean, like Hayward and Highsmith are both still signed through 27. And then, so I guess kind of the next big one to be Malik Harrison is up after this year, but I don't think there's.
0: I wouldn't think that these.
1: A ton of conversation.
0: I'm not 100% sure he'll make the team this year.
1: Exactly right. Yeah. How about Deshaun Elliott? He is signed for one more year after this year, 29 years old.
0: So I didn't realize he was up after the year. Okay. 29 year old safety. Probably won't break the bank, but he's been super reliable. Well, he has missed some time, which you don't love. I guess that one's probably a to-be-determined situation.
1: I think so as well.
0: Yeah, my hunch is he won't demand a ton on the open market, even if he has a big year, just because of his age and position.
1: And, yeah, it'll be interesting to see. Obviously, his health status this year will depend.
0: Yeah, stay on the field.

0: Exactly right.
1: But the defense is way better when he's out there.
0: Brisker's on a one-year
1: deal. He's a one-year deal.
0: So we're going to wait and see on that one. Broderick Jones now.
1: Another reason why I'm a little shocked they didn't take a safety in like the third round. But both, I mean, your two starters are hitting free agency basically after the year.
0: Yes.
1: But it's also not a hard position to find.
0: That's the thing. You can go out and find Deshaun Elliott and Jaquan Brisker.
1: And they found both those guys from other organizations without going crazy and breaking the bank.
0: Yes, they did. Broderick Jones, we've had a lot of conversation around him. Mm-hmm. I think you're just going to let him play out. Hope he's healthy. Hope he plays out this year. And you
1: compete.
0: Have. I would love it if the season ends, you know, ideally in February, right? Because that means you made a really deep run. But I would love it when the season ends sometime in the winter of 2027 and you and I have to have a real conversation about, like, you paying Broderick Jones now?
1: Sure.
0: He's going to cost a little bit more, but are you paying Broderick Jones now? Like, that's what I hope we're doing in January or February.
1: And the other thing about this part of the equation is, even if he's a backup all year, because he is a high pedigree, as long as he's healthy, and if he doesn't beat out Max or Troy or whatever and ends up as your third tackle or whatever, and he hits free agency, he's going to yield a comp pick. I mean, first-round pick, still moldable. Somebody's going to pay him a decent money. You might get a fourth-round comp pick for him, even if he hardly plays this year.
0: Dan Moore Jr. style.
1: Dan at least had a lot of tape.
0: He got you a third-round comp pick.
1: But there is a lot of Broderick tape, good and bad, but there's also a lot of pedigree.
0: I think the biggest one to have this conversation with, Matt, is obviously Joey Porter Jr.
1: Yeah.
0: Just turned 26 years old, was one of the finest corners in the NFL this past season, particularly after that Thursday night game in Cincinnati where the whole defense struggled. But after that, he was as good as anyone. I got to think that...
1: I think he's probably the next priority.
0: I would be very surprised if we all leave training camp, you know, the second or third week in August, and he doesn't have a long-term deal in place.
1: Yeah, and I bet that's the plan. No one's told me that or anything of that nature. They did draft a corner on day two, but still, I think that's somebody you don't let walk.
0: How about Chris Boswell? He's an interesting conversation all the season.
1: Kickers are getting more and more expensive.
0: Because kickers are getting a little more expensive.
1: Mm-hmm.
0: He is 35, which for a kicker isn't, you know, you're not knocking on retirement's door.
1: No.
0: And he was great last year, just not maybe quite as great as he had been.
1: The year before, he was unbelievable.
0: It's almost like when you're as great as he has been, the only way you can go is to take a
1: slight.
0: There was
1: nowhere to go.
0: And I mean, it was a baby step back that he took last year. I'm not trying to be dramatic here at all. He was still one of the best kickers in the league. He just wasn't quite automatic Boz from start to finish as he's been.
1: But what if he takes another step back?
0: That's the
1: and then you're looking at giving him, paying him in his age 37 and 38 years. And it's like, ooh, that could get a little hairy.
0: This one's tough because I could understand and I could argue every reason that you err on the side of believing in Chris Boswell.
1: Sure, he might be the best dealer. We're not saying anything bad about the guy. It's just
0: if now, for the next year or two or three, he performs like he did last year, that's still a hell of a kicker. Mm-hmm. You know, that's still one of the best three or five in the
1: NFL.
0: Pay
1: him like a top five guy in the league. Yeah.
0: And that's probably where I would err because it's still a kicker salary that's not going to break your bank. But
1: if you had to cut him and there was dead money, it's still not like Tua, you know.
0: I also understand why it's not just an automatic rush to the podium type decision.
1: Mm-hmm.
0: It's an interesting conversation with Boz.
1: Rarely at his stage of his career do you see this, but you could live one year by year and franchise him.
0: You could.
1: Franchising a kicker is not hard to do either.
0: It's not going to cost you a lot of money.
1: And that just is one year.
0: Mason Rudolph is up after this year. I don't think there's much of a conversation about extending him or anything.
1: But I wouldn't think after drafting one and two straight years.
0: How that relates to his chance to be on the roster for 2026.
1: That's why I think he could be a trade candidate or, you know, the other guys are promising.
0: Let's talk about some of the other guys from that Joey Porter Jr. draft class that are coming down the pipeline here.
1: It's a good class.
0: It's a really good class. And two guys that you and I are both big fans of. Let's start with Mount Washington, Darnell Washington. He is 25 and is heading into the final year of his rookie deal.
1: Just to cut to the chase, Herbig and Washington, I can't let leave.
0: Herbig's the other one, obviously, I was going to get to next.
1: I can't let those guys leave under any circumstances, unless this is a catastrophe year or there's injuries or something unforeseen. And I don't want them even hitting free agency a year from now. I'd love to get them locked up now. Yeah, I do not want the carrot to be hanging for them to potentially, I'm not interested in talking to you guys. I'm going to go test free agency. No. You got to get those guys locked up.
0: Those guys are
1: to play against.
0: They're going to be valuable commodities on the open market if they were able to make it there.

0: they would certainly command a decent fee.
1: Tight ends don't make that much, but the big blocking guys are starting to make more and more.
0: I would love it if all three of those guys had longer term contracts by the time we leave Latrobe. I certainly think that's a real possibility, and would love to see that.

0: I lean towards wanting to lock him up. I wonder what this defensive staff's going to do in terms of alignment, you know, nose versus three techniques versus five, you know, four eye, et cetera. Is he going to be in there in the nickel package? If he is, you know, do they see more ahead for him? I think as a run stuffer, he needs to get better, but I do think his pass rush production should continue to rise. Still going to learn from Hayward, but Hayward's not going to be here forever. I would lean towards extending him, but I don't know that it has to be priority one.
1: I think that's a good way to put it.
0: There's a lot of talent there.
1: There is.
0: Yeah.
1: There is.
0: Those guys don't grow on trees.
1: It's an interesting one. They don't grow on trees. But
0: is he your third defensive tackle?
1: And that's probably where I start to think, like, hey, if all goes well, it's kind of like the same conversation we've had around Mason McCormick.
0: Mm-hmm.
1: If you got to pay Frazier a nice chunk and you got to pay Faltanu a nice chunk.
0: And something has to give.
1: If you've got to pay Derek Harmon a nice chunk, mm-hmm. you know, if you're paying Nick Herbig a nice chunk, I wonder how that puzzle all comes together.
0: Yeah. I can kind of see both sides, but I lean towards probably get him locked up in camp or...
1: And probably won't break the bank.
0: I'd say he probably wouldn't be that crazy expensive if you signed him between now and opening day.
1: Let me look at it here real quick. He's been making a little over $2 million a year. So he might sign up for like, hey.
0: Yeah.
1: I know I'm not necessarily betting on myself, mm-hmm. but I'm getting a nice payday.
0: Oh, he'd get a huge raise.
1: That I would like to see in my game day check too. Last two that we have to discuss, Matt, and they are names that you and I have kind of broached this subject with, but we haven't fully dove into. Spencer Anderson and Dylan Cook, both in the last year of their contracts. However, there is one key difference. Spencer is a UFA after this year, where Dylan Cook is a restricted free agent.
0: Oh, okay.
1: This year,
0: which means Dylan probably isn't going anywhere. I still lean towards locking both those guys up because I love this approach from a team perspective. These players that have made very, very little by NFL standards, you can really get for 75 cents on the dollar. I think both are good at their jobs. I'm convinced that Cook is an NFL tackle. Is he a starting left tackle? I'm not 100% sure. You know, that you want to build yourself around. But O-linemen don't grow on trees. But since we've had this conversation, they used a first and third round pick on the positions that are going to be fighting with these guys.
1: They did.
0: So them walking wouldn't crush you. And because they are potential starting offensive linemen by somebody around the league, they would yield you a decent comp pick too. I mean, probably.
1: That's the whole
0: balance.
1: They're
0: not going to break the bank, but somebody's going to want them.
1: And it's like, would you rather let them?
0: You want some guys to walk.
1: Pick. Yes.
0: You know what I mean? Sure. That's a comp pick game.
1: Sure. You also, though, look at those guys and they're like, both have been making about $1 million a year.
0: Mm-hmm.
1: And man, you could probably get them for a team friendly deal.
0: Like four each, three each, something like that. 2 year deal.
1: Give them a nice little pay raise and some job security. And even if they end up being backups,
0: I think you can win with those guys.
1: 100%.
0: Maybe they're not your favorite starters, but I think you can win with them.
1: And you need quality backups at the offensive line in the league. You're just so rarely. I know we saw it like 2 or 3 years ago where the Steelers had the same starting five for all 17 games, but that so infrequently happens with that position group.
0: Yeah.
1: And I don't think you can
0: it's never a bad thing to have an extra one.
1: To have some quality depth options there on the offensive line, particularly ones that aren't going to break the bank.
0: So to rewind real quick too, if we assume Rudolph will be moving on after this year, he's a quarterback. So I know he's not Dan Marino and John Elway rolled into one, but quarterbacks make money.
1: Yeah.
0: And in the comp game, if he signed somewhere as a backup, he's Jackson Dart's backup or whatever for $5 million a year, that helps. That might yield you a fifth-round pick.
1: Sure does.
0: You know, just because of the position he plays.
1: Russell Wilson didn't break the bank last year signing with the Giants, but that got you
0: a comp pick. Fields.
1: You
0: know, right.
1: Yeah.
0: Quarterbacks, offensive tackles, letting them walk usually yields you something.
1: Yes.
0: And that's definitely going to be, I would assume that'll be in the Jones situation.
1: Yes, it does. Let's take a break here. Let's have a fantasy football conversation on the other side. Talk about some of these rookies in their fantasy football outlook for year one as we roll along here in hour number two. Wes Schuler, Matt Williamson. It's The Drive, Steelers Nation Radio on the Steelers Audio Network.
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0: Rolling along here on The Drive on this Friday. Let's talk a little fantasy football. It's been a while.
1: All right, yeah.
0: And some rookie fantasy football conversation, Matt. And I want to get into some interesting names for you and, you know, how you view some of these guys. I think particularly it's fun to talk rookies from a dynasty perspective.
1: Yeah.
2: I'm excited.

0: do a dynasty draft this draft this weekend. Yeah,
1: I've never been a part of a dynasty league. It's kind of the one thing that I've been weaning myself off of fantasy sports as I get older.
0: In some ways, I do too. But yeah,
1: like I used to play. Obviously, I'd be in 7 or 8 football leagues, and I'd be in 1 baseball, and 1 basketball, and 1 hockey, and I was in a college football fantasy league for a long time, which I used to dominate. By it was like my buddies were happy whenever I stepped out of that
0: Why don't you get out of here?
1: Because I'd get all the like JUCO wide receivers that would end up at a Pac-12 program, and I knew that they were going to put up 1,400 yards. And
0: I would think
1: the Washington State
2: would have a huge advantage
1: Texas
2: in that.
1: Tech guys, and
0: like I think I have a fantasy advantage over my buddies, but really on draft day. Whether I wrote the list or not, we're all working off a pretty similar list.
1: Correct.
0: You know,
1: correct.
0: I think as the season goes on, should I pick this guy up or not?
1: Waiver wire and stuff like that.
0: Yeah, maybe who to start, things like that, or work a trade or whatever.
1: First thing that I want to ask you before we get into some longer term dynasty conversation is how much value do you place on Jeremiah Love?
0: I should mention this though, since we're talking fantasy. I'm only in 2 redraft leagues. I'm in six. Dynasty leagues.
1: Wow.
0: Which I've hosted a lot of dynasty podcasts. I've done a lot of dynasty work. And it's a bit much, to be honest, but I'm not looking to get out of them. But I'm in 2 redrafts. Won them both.
1: Nice.
0: One of which, and I just haven't picked it up, and I'll bring it in at some point. I won the first ever Dale Lawley Memorial Cup from the league that he got me and Halleck and Chris Carter and a couple of those guys in from the Washington Reporter, Observer Reporter League.
1: You're a very worthy first winner. I'm sure that would make Dale proud.
0: Yep. I've seen pictures of it. It's just there in Washington. I haven't been able to go swing by and pick up the cup, but I'll bring it in at some point.
1: That's all. I was going to say, you got to bring it in and we'll set it up on display here one day.
0: So I've been in that league 2 years. He's like, you're going to be in this league. We got 4 openings or whatever. You're in it. I'm like, all right. I didn't want to be in another redraft league. So the first year, I played Dale in the Super Bowl. Lost to him by less than a point, which I heard about.
1: I was going to say, I bet he had some fun at your expense, yeah.
0: And then the second year, unfortunately, he passed away around week 2 or so, and his son took over, and then I ran away with the league.
1: Because Dale was the only one who had the knowledge and the chops to match you. Ed's not saying all the greatest things about our friends Halleck and Mr. Carter, I tell you there. That's pretty funny, though. That's a good story. You will have to bring that trophy in.
0: We do have a cup, yeah.
1: You'll have to bring that trophy in one day. Like, is it like a... can you drink out of this cup?
0: I think so, yeah. And I think it'll have like my name on it, then the next thing, they'll add to it every year.
1: Like,
0: you know,
1: we got this past year was our 20th anniversary. Me and all my high school buddies, the league that we do.
0: Yeah.
1: And
0: mine's way longer than that.
1: We've had a trophy since we started the league in 2006, I think, which was like our freshman year of high school, 05 or 06.
0: Mm-hmm.
1: And like 2 years into it, we got a trophy made.
0: Okay.
1: And we laugh all the time. We're like, of course, we didn't think about this when we were all 16, but that it's not a drinkable trophy. We were like, we should have made it so you can drink.
0: Cool. Right,
1: so
0: right.
1: You could, and it's the same thing. All the winners from every year on the bottom.
0: And they keep up with it.
1: Yep. Whoever comes in last place, part of your punishment is you have to pay for the trophy to get the new.
0: Okay.
1: It's not expensive.
0: Yeah, but still, that should be.
1: But that's part
0: be something,
1: of the,
0: right?
1: If you come in last, you have to pay for the beers at next year's draft party.
0: Ooh, and that'd be pricey at our place.
1: That part's a little pricey, and you have to.
0: Because ours is a long week. Ours is a 5 or 3 day weekend, and a Labor Day weekend.
1: Yeah, that's right. You guys make a whole weekend out of it. Ours, we just go to the local VFW, and so the beers are probably only two bucks a piece.
0: Not too bad, but
1: still, have 12 people
0: and
1: drinking
0: they're
1: beers
0: put them away.
1: For a few hours. But we always joke about that. We're like, if for some reason there's ever if something happens to this trophy and we have to get it remade, let's make sure the next one you can
0: drinkable.
1: Pour a little bit into the top there.
0: I've been lobbying for nobody's buying it, but whoever loses our league should have to wear a singlet all day Saturday. Because I can have bad years, but I'm never going to lose.
1: Never going to lose.
0: I mean, there's no way. I mean, I have too many jabronis that do other things for a living. Like, a bad year for me is like 6th place. I have a very high floor.
1: I would imagine so.
0: I'm not wearing the singlet.
1: So what's your, and we've talked about him and the Cardinals a little bit, but how much value is there on Jeremiah Love? Because he's going to be very featured in that offense.
0: Yeah.
1: But is it another Ashton Jeanty situation? It
0: worries me. And again, step one of my fantasy prep, I wouldn't even say it's step one, because I did listen to that Underdog Running Back podcast I mentioned.

0: mentioned in hour one, and they had him at like running back 12 or something along those lines, which is way lower than Genty. Like, I ended up winning my league, and I picked 12th in a 12-team league. So I picked 12 and 13, and I took Genty around the turn with a Chan, and one worked out and one didn't.
1: Yeah.
0: You know, and Love, I think, is a better player than Genty. So most years, I think that's about where Love would be, you know, top 15 type of overall pick. There's just so many running backs you start looking at that stock didn't go down. You know, I mean, it's Bijan and Gibbs will be the first two running backs taken, whatever order you prefer. But then you can list probably six or seven more that you definitely would take ahead of Love in his current situation. He scares me, considering the wealth at the position all of a sudden. Yeah.
1: Because
0: he's going to be pricey. But, like, how about this? The Dynasty League I'm in this weekend, rookie draft, my team is horrible. I have the second overall pick, which means I get the second choice of rookies.
1: Mm-hmm.
0: And this one's the only super flex one I'm in. So I'm going to get Mendoza or Love, which I'm thrilled with. I'm not sure which, if I was picking one, which one I would take. If it was Dynasty, not super flex, Love's definitely the first pick still, by far, of all rookies.
1: Sure.
0: It's not even close.
1: Sure.
0: But in super flex, I'm like, I'll take Mendoza for the next 12 years. You know, right.
1: Not a bad problem to have there. Am I crazy to think, because especially if you're looking from Dynasty perspective, mm-hmm. or maybe I should say redraft perspective, it's obviously Mendoza is QB1. If you're doing this for Dynasty style, yeah. And maybe you're set at quarterback currently.
0: Yeah, yeah.
1: Could you make any good faith argument that Ty Simpson might be a smart bet?
0: Just if you can wait, and he's in such a good situation.
1: In that offense with McVay, in that organization, if you can wait, he could end up being a better, and I'm not saying a better player, but a better fantasy football value than
0: in
1: Mendoza.
0: In 2 years from now.
1: Yeah.
0: I mean, it's a better organization traditionally. Probably a year from now, he's probably in a better situation. I don't think he's nearly the NFL prospect Mendoza
1: is. Yeah.
0: And the thing
1: But that, fantasy football is a different world.
0: It is. And the thing is, it's really a different world. Both will have some rushing yards, but neither one's going to be a great runner. You know what I mean?
1: Correct.
0: Like, which this sounds nuts, but in the last round of that Dynasty Superflex League, I might take Taylon Green. I mean, even if he's fourth on their depth chart, if by week 12 he starts three games, I'm plugging him in to start immediately. He could run for 100 yards.
1: Absolutely.
0: Or maybe he turns into a wide
1: receiver. Maybe he turns into Terrell Pryor. Yard season as a wide receiver. Then that's a real good problem to have.
0: Yeah.
1: Okay. So we talked about Jeremiah Love. We talked about the quarterbacks a little bit. Is there another, aside from, and I think you're right, people doing this from a dynasty perspective, it's not a great year.
0: No.
1: And Love and Mendoza will be the top picks. Is there another one of these guys, one of the wide receivers, one of the tight ends, another running back that stands out to you as I would love to nab that guy for dynasty purposes?
0: I'm sure I'll get fonder and fonder of some, especially after I learn ADP and, you know, he's going 11th, but man, I'll grab him at 8. Concepcion comes to mind because I bet I just like him as a football player more than the general public does, just from, you know, rookie draft, dynasty perspective stuff. Maybe they'll get their quarterback next year, and all of a sudden he's humming. But I really had a hard time with this because I've done a couple sort of podcasts about this rookie class, more from a redraft perspective. One guy I like that's kind of sneaky you wouldn't think of is Jonah Coleman with the Broncos. J.K. Dobbins always gets hurt. He's a really, really good player, and I hate to say it because I love his style of play, and he keeps fighting back, but you might only get him for a couple weeks. And I don't think they're that high on R.J. Harvey. And Coleman catches balls. And I thought he was a little bit of a bargain, too. I liked him as a prospect coming out of Washington. Catches, you know, tough guy, hard to bring down. It's not that hard to squint to see him being the number one running back in that offense.
1: By Halloween.
0: Week four. Yeah, Halloween. Right, exactly. You're right. That's the way you need to look at these things, for especially the running backs.
1: And I understand on pretty much all of these, whatever fantasy football website that you're a fan of, it'll be Jeremiah Love RB1, and mm-hmm. it will be his teammate Jadarian Price. Well, his collegiate teammate Jadarian mm-hmm. Price RB2. But I like Jonah Coleman is the name that you see as RB3 most, not consensus,
0: really? Okay.
1: but you see him a lot as RB3, and
0: I can see it.
1: I think that's why in that offense.
0: He
1: could be a sneaky starter by the time you get it.
0: Is the Commander 6th round pick from Penn State. The other one,

0: not the boring back.
1: Yes. Oh, what's his name? Katron Allen.
0: Yeah, Katron Allen.
1: Yeah.
0: Just because he only has to beat out Bill and not much else, and it could be a decent offense, and he's just one of those dudes that coaches like because he can pass block, and if you block it for three, gets four or five. You know, like, those guys just end up getting on the field as rookies. He might not, I don't even think he's particularly good. Like, I'm not jealous that they got him.
1: And, good.
0: Right, he's fine, but if he's in there by week seven or eight, then he's solid and they can count on him. There's nobody else on the depth chart. Grab that guy in the last round of your redraft league, you know?
1: Little fantasy football conversation for you here on a Friday. We'll do more of that as we roll along through the offseason. I'll actually, maybe next week we'll revisit how your dynasty draft played out and can kind of use that maybe as a blueprint for some people going forward here. Because I do know our listeners love it when we can help them earn a little extra money or bragging
0: rights. I'm starting to sniff the fantasy world, you know, like, who are the definite first rounders in redraft and things like that? And I just haven't given it much thought yet. But this going forward, I will.
1: That means a few weeks from now, folks, at about 1:15 in the morning, I'll get an email from Matt that says, my first fantasy football big board.
0: Something like that,
1: every position, big
0: it's coming. Yep.
1: And I will make sure that none of my friends see that, and I save it for myself for all of our fantasy drafts. One more segment to go. You know what that means. Your questions, comments, concerns, and reactions via YouTube, via the X Twitter. We'll hit as many of those as we can before we get up on out of here for the weekend. It is The Drive. Wes Schuler, Matt Williamson, Steelers Nation Radio on the Steelers Audio Network.
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0: Final segment of the day, final segment of the week. You know what that means. We will close it down with your questions, your comments, your concerns, and your reactions. You know where to get at us on Twitter. You can also leave them in the YouTube comments where our guy TV will procure the best ones for us every single day. One of our regulars, T-Mac, asks, and this kind of piggybacks off of the conversation that we had at the start of this hour about, you know, free agents a year from now. What's the biggest need for next year's roster outside of quarterback? Feels like a lot of spots need addressed, like safety, linebacker, maybe edge with Alex and TJ getting a little bit older and depending on what happens with Herbig.
1: Yeah.
0: Maybe defensive tackle if, you know, depending on Cam Hayward and Keanu Benton. And you could always address wide receiver still with, you know, Metcalf and Pittman not being old but not being young either. It's a good question.
1: Yeah, it's a great question. It's a hard one to answer, too, because
0: I think defensive line, definitely, because regardless, we all know Cam's not going to play forever. Spoiler alert, nobody does.
1: Right. Queen, Elliott, Brisker, you could bring back, you know, if things are successful. It's always hard to guess because what if TJ Watt falls off a cliff and gets old? I mean, like, this league is very mean and unforgiving.
0: And it's very year to year.
1: Right. And this is true for any of the 32 teams. Like, to just sit there and be like, oh, we got this locked up for years. You probably don't. The Steelers O-line looks like it's in really good shape for years, and they've invested a ton in it. It should be. It's almost easier to think what might not. I mean, your running backs could fall off a cliff.
0: That's
1: a
0: great point, too.
1: Right away. I mean, like, you didn't mention those. I would think tight end, O-line is in real good hands for now.
0: I was going to say, basically anything except for offensive line.
1: Yeah, right. I mean, again, Pittman and Metcalf are pricey and old.
0: Old, but not young.
1: I mean, not in, yeah, right,
0: but
1: right.
0: But a year from now, we could be saying.
1: We could be saying a year from now, yeah. And the, you know, do you know the rookie was a success? I mean, this is also the time of eternal optimism. We should have opened this week by saying that, by the way. From now until the end of training camp, and the NFL is so smart about this, all 32 fan bases are like, oh, my second round receiver is going to be a great player. This guy's going to return from injury, won't even miss a beat. My favorite one.
0: Go ahead.
1: No way can we be as injured as we were last year. Because, injuries don't happen going forward.
0: Our offensive line can't be as bad as it was last year.
1: Sure it can.
0: Sure can.
1: We'll be better at quarterback. Aaron Rodgers won't get old. You know, like, mostly bad stuff happens between now.
0: That guy heading into his third year is going to take a step forward.
1: Yeah. Only one of the 32 teams in the end is going to be happy with how it went, basically. I mean, some teams will outkick their coverage, but this is the time of year where all our draft picks are going to hit. All the injured guys will come back, and that knee won't be a problem. It's not your knee. You don't have any idea. Meanwhile, this guy can't even, like, get out of bed, you know? I mean, you know, like, it's mostly bad stuff going to happen. So I'm not ignoring the question, but I can write a story for almost every position going south. Some will go north, but they could all go south. Peyton Wilson doesn't take a step forward. You won't see him as the answer.
0: Sure.
1: Queen isn't in the mix.
0: Black doesn't develop like you want him to.
1: Yeah, I mean, like, right. Watt gets old. Highsmith gets hurt again. It's like, I thought we were fine at edge, even though we invested in Herbig, but we're not, you know?
0: Mm-hmm. Happens real quick.
1: Yeah.
0: Happens real quick.
1: So you do your best to draft that corner in the third round, even though you didn't quite need one with that in mind, you know? It's tough. This league is very year to year.
0: Yes, it is. And more even so, like, now than ever before.
1: Yeah, it is. And we didn't even mention Dean as a contract potential guy because he did sign a two-year deal. But if he's not successful at age 30 or injured, you can get out of that. And all of a sudden you thought you had Dean and Porter for next year. You might not.